0: 1-2, the count to Holiday. Grounded out to second, his only time up. 2-1 Baltimore, third inning. Here's Shelton's pitching, sliced in the air, foul down the left field line to the lower deck. And it stays 1-2. Rays and O's are going to be seeing a lot of each other, 7 in the next 10 games. So the Rays are between themselves and these O's, and that's the end of their season series. 4 here, and then 3 up in Baltimore. At the beginning of next road trip, starting a week from tonight. Shelton's pitches on 1-2. Swing and a miss, he struck him out. A sinking fastball, and down goes Holiday. And that's the first strikeout for Shelton's. Two out runner at first for the Rays down a run. Here is Kobe Mayo. Mayo fly to center his first time, 0 for 1. Second baseman Palacios right up the center of the diamond, the outfield straight away. Mayo takes outside corner strike, and it's 0-1. Yeah, we've got tomorrow a 6-10 game. Ian Seymour against Kyle Bradish. With the Jordan Davis concert to follow. In fact, sections of the upper deck have been open. Tickets are in such high demand. There's a strike called, and it is 0-2 to Mayo. 6-10 tomorrow. Then we got the really early day on Sunday, 12:15 first pitch. Freddy Peralta makes his Rays Tropicana Field debut, and the lefty Trevor Rogers goes for Baltimore. And then Brandon Young goes for the Orioles on Monday night. Rays have not yet announced a starter. Nothing in two, the count to Mayo. Now the Blue Jays come in, and they're suddenly playing better. Here's the pitch from Shelton's, low and outside. In fact, while they don't have the identical record, both the Orioles and the Blue Jays are 16 and a half games out. But the Blue Jays are 59 and 64. The Orioles are 58 and 63 at the bottom of the division. 1-2. Shelton's works. Check swing on appeal to first. Nope. No swing. 2 balls, 2 strikes. The count to big, strong Kobe Bengal. So, for the Rays, I mean, look, you can't just expect you're going to win every game. Although, they just did on the road trip. These should be games that you'd like to see them bank some wins. Mayo takes a low in it, and it's yet another full count, 3-2. Because there's no question that the schedule will begin to pick up in terms of intensity with each passing week and in terms of maybe even quality of opponent playing teams towards the top of their divisions before too long. Alonso runs a 3-2 pitch, is called strike three. A sweeper locked up Kobe Mayo to retire the side. Shelton's gives up the go-ahead home run to Colton Cowser, and we're done with 2.5. And it is the Orioles 2 and the Rays 1, and it's trivia time now. Let's send it to Chris Adams Wall.
1: It sure is, guys. Well, we know that the Rays are going for 10 in a row tonight, and if they do that, that would be the first time that they've had a double-digit winning streak since the beginning of the 2023 season when they started 13-0. That same year, ironically, Chris Bassitt finished second in the American League with 16 wins for the Toronto Blue Jays. And those 16 victories were tied for first in the American League. 4 other pitchers in Major League Baseball, though, finished with 16 or more wins that season. 2 of them had 16, 1 had 17, and 1 had 20. That's in addition to Chris Bassitt. So 2 others had 16 wins, 1 had 17, and there was, yes, 1 20-game winner during the 2023 season. But who were those pitchers? In addition to Chris Bassitt, which other 4 Major League Baseball hurlers finished the 2023 season with 16 wins or more? And as always, best of luck to both of you.
2: All right, Chris, we will give us our best shot. And we'll read the question once again in just a moment. Hey, Culver brings Kurtz in the third to Tropicana Field. Here's the deal, Rays fans. If the Rays score in the third, you score free Wisconsin cheese curds from Culver's. Rays up. Also want to remind you that just like the Rays, BMS Cat shows up ready to play day or night. When storm or fire damage threatens your business, call the restoration team that never misses a game, BMSCat.com. Rays are down 2-1 and they bat in the third. And again, the question is this. Chris Bassitt had 16 victories 3 years ago. In 2023, there was one other pitcher, two other pitchers who had 16, one other pitcher who had 17 wins, and one who had 20. And we're trying to name those four pitchers who were right at the top of the American League in wins that year, which probably means they were on good teams.
0: Chandler Simpson runs up the bunt and takes a curveball strike from Chris Bassett, and it's 0-1. Well, you start to think about teams. Who were the good teams that year? Like you're saying, the teams that won a lot of games themselves. I think of Garrett Cole. Would he have been on that list? Should we jot that down? If you want to help us, there's a way you can. And we could use it. 0-1 the count to Simpson, who takes way outside. 1-1. At Rays Radio, at Neil Solans, or at Andy B. Freed. Any of those handles will get you in touch with us. And you can help us out on the trivia question tonight. I mean, it shouldn't be that hard. It's not that long ago. But I'm laboring on this one. But 1-1 to Simpson, taken inside. 2 balls, 1 strike.
2: So the teams in the postseason that year, Texas won the World Series.
0: Right.
2: So we're talking Texas. We're talking Baltimore and the Rays.
1: What, Arizona?
2: Houston? No. Did they make it that year?
0: Who's that?
2: Houston.
0: Swinging a slow bouncer towards the middle. Backhanding Holiday. A quick unload to first in time to get Simpson by a running step. And there's one gone. Though they made it the postseason, right?
2: Yeah, so we're looking. I'm just thinking the American League playoffs so like from that year.
0: Cromper, maybe?
2: That's certainly possible.
0: I'll put them on our maybe list.
2: What about, didn't Kyle Bradish have one really good year for the Orioles before he went through injury that same year that Bassett might have been good?
0: Sounds right. Here's Caminero taking a curveball strike where he's using that slow curve a lot. And it's 0-1. So we'll put him on the list. But Nathan Eovaldi.
2: That's a great idea.
0: I have a fan entering in his guess at Eovaldi. Now the 0-1, slow breaker inside. It's 1 ball, 1 strike. I have a guess on X saying, what about Zach Gallen? That's a good guess, too. We'll put that on the maybe list. But we'll come up with a maybe list, Neil, and the next inning we'll pare it down.
2: Okay. These are all American League pitchers.
0: Oh,
2: right?
0: It's only American League?
2: Yeah.
0: Oh, pardon me. Caminero takes fastball, and he's up and in. All right, so take off down. So American League pitchers that won 16 games or won 117 3 years ago.
2: And won 120. 120,
0: oh, did he
2: see
0: that
2: too? 117, 216.
0: Oh. 2-1. Oh, it is both leagues, he says. 2-1, Bassett throws. Caminero lines it out of play to the upper deck, so let me write that back in. 2 balls, 2 strikes. Now, who are the Cy Young winners those years?
2: What about like a Zach Wheeler that year?
0: Throw that on the list also.
2: All right. Was Nola starting his decline, or was he still really good winning games with the Phillies?
0: That's a good question. 2-2 the count. With one out, nobody on, Rays down a run. Junior takes breaking ball way outside, full count 3-2. So 3 balls, 2 strikes to Caminero. Hicks on deck. Rays down a run in the third. Now the right-hander to the windup and throws. He hits ball 4 outside. Caminero earns the walk. Got another guest out there letting us know it at Rays Radio, at Neil Solans, at Andy B. Freed. What about Corbin Burns?
2: He did have a great year that season, didn't he?
0: That sounds right. What about the Rays? I mean, did we have any 16-game winners that year? Like, did did Eflin win that many?
2: He might have. He might have been right at 16 if he was.
0: Here's Liam Hicks taking another one of those slow breaking balls.
3: Baltimore challenge to the bench.
0: And now the challenge requested by Narvaez. And the ABS lets us know. Strike.
3: Pitch is overturned. Baltimore has 2 remain.
2: I think Eflin went, it was like either 14 or 4 or 16 and 6. I remember him being a lot over 500.
0: I'll throw him on the hopper. No balls in a strike. Course, he's back with the Orioles, but on the injured list. Won't be back till next year. Hicks takes, and that's a little high. 1 ball, 1 strike. Razor down a run. 2-1 here in the third. 1 out, Caminero at first. Trying to remember all the leading winners amongst pitchers in 2023 when the Rays last won this many games in a row. American and National League. Hicks takes the 1-1, down and away, two balls, one strike. What about I'm blanking on his first name. Now the 2-1 to Hicks. Strike taken over the inside corner, 2-2. Why am I blanking on Alcantara's name for the Marlins?
2: Sandy?
0: Yeah, Sandy. Could he be in there? But they didn't win that many games, though.
2: Yeah, that's. I think it's got to be a team that wins a fair amount, I would guess.
0: Two balls, two strikes. Short lead at first by Caminero. Hicks takes way inside. Another full count, 3-2. Hicks had a hit in the score of the lone Rays run. What about Max Fried? Did he win that many with still the Braves at that point?
2: That's a reasonable idea, I would think.
0: Now the payoff pitch. Here goes Caminero, and it's a breaking ball outside, and another challenge.
3: Baltimore challenging the pitch.
0: Narvaez is electing to question Jordan Baker again. And he's right again. It's strike three call.
3: Pitch overturned.
2: You know the only times that Hicks has struck out since joining the Rays? That's now twice on ABS challenges. He hasn't struck out otherwise.
0: Talk about a pitch that went around the bend, that slow breaking ball. Caminero does steal second base. And it's a steal of second. Boy, does Craig Albernaz look tiny. I was like, what is the bat boy doing talking to the umpire? It's Albernaz talking to the tallest umpire in the game, in Jordan Baker.
2: I think he's arguing whether Caminero should be sent back to first base, but Junior's on the move on the pitch.
0: All right.
2: They're not going to try and throw him out. The play's still there. If they want to make a play at second, Narvaez has the ability to throw down and then charge.
0: Well, Baker is going to go talk to the other umpires. Narvaez could have thrown the ball down to second, but is he saying, do you not have a chance? I'm trying to think what his argument is. Because how do you challenge and throw down? That has been one of the questions about ABS, is that it puts a lot on the catchers.
2: You can throw down and then challenge.
0: Yeah.
2: He had the option to do that. He elected not to. I think this should be where it is, and Junior should still be at second base. I thought I remember this from when we had, like, one of these seminars before the season.
0: I remember that, too. But all four umpires are convening in front of the mound, slightly on the first base side in front of it. But Victor Mesa Jr. scheduled to come up with Caminero at second and two out.
2: Brian brought up Justin Steele of the Cubs as another option.
0: Well, that's a heck of a guess.
2: And then Sean said, what about Spencer Strider? That's a really good guess.
0: That's a very good guess.
2: That was 23, was right around his, before he hit the injury bug, right?
0: Those are great guesses.
2: Here we go.
0: Oh, they're going to come talk to Kevin Cash now.
2: Chris is asking if Verlander had a renaissance season. I think they're going to send Junior back to first, and I don't think this is right. This is where they should check in New York on the rules. Kevin's not very happy about this.
0: I read his lips. MLB has never come out with that rule. And Kevin's doing a lot of the talk.
2: To me, before they do anything, they should call New York. Not overturn the play and send him. Don't send him back first.
0: Oh, they are going to send him back.
2: This is wow. It's terrible.
0: I'm with you, Neil. I remember these discussions in the seminar that the catcher can throw down and still be given a request to challenge.
2: Mm-hmm.
0: Wow.
2: I don't think this is right. To me, they should at least call New York on a rules check.
0: You have the right as a catcher to throw down to second and still make the challenge. And now all four umpires are convening again, and Caminero is going back to first.
2: What's the harm in calling New York?
0: Jordan Baker is the crew chief and leading the conversation. I could have sworn this was already covered earlier on in the year.
2: I thought so too.
0: Unless there's been some sort of tweak to the rules. A bit surprising that they sent Caminero back. The batter will be Victor Mesa Jr. and Bassett's being left out to dry here. Tabanero's got a big ear-to-ear grin. And now the umpires are going to go talk to Albernaz. Could they overturn it twice? And here comes Albernaz onto the field.
2: Now Junior's walking back towards second base.
0: Look at this. Junior is walking towards... He's now stopped. He might as well stop. Halfway between. You know? You very rarely see manager versus manager quite like this. Also, I didn't even think that this is an interpretation of the rules. I thought this is a hard and fast rule. The catcher, once again, can throw down to second on a caught stealing attempt and still request a challenge.
2: And we had rule checks before where the crew says, we're going to New York for a rule check. Why are they wasting this much time without just going to New York and checking? They should have done it once they sent Junior to second, and then they would have had two more discussions.
0: They're playing the ticking clock. All right, now let's see what happens. Tabanero's halfway between first and second. And Junior is back to second base. He has stolen second two times.
2: Does that count as stealing first since they sent him back?
0: Here's the right fielder. It is a runner in second on a stolen base. And two out. Bassett's got to get it cranked up again for Victor Vesa Jr. I think Bassett did throw a couple of warm-up pitches during that lengthy delay. 2-1 Baltimore leads. We're in the home third inning already. Runner at second and two out here in the home third. And here's Bassett ready to work to Mesa Jr. And he swings and misses at a first pitch changeup down and away. And it's 0-1. So Tabanero does get credit for a steal. His third of the year. No balls, one strike. Henderson, the shortstop, playing behind Tabanero, trying to get as big a lead as he can. And the pitch. Breaking ball lined up the middle, base hit into center field. Here comes Tabanero flying around third. He will score the tying run. And don't you know it? The stolen base ends up counting, and it directly helps lead the Rays to tying the game. It's 2-2 on a base hit by Victor Vesa Jr.
2: And just a reminder, that's a Rays run, so you score free Wisconsin cheese curds from Culver's. 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
0: And you just know, if they had sent it back to first, there would have been an explosion for the Rays dugout had they not been able to score that tying run. And up comes Cedric Mullins, who takes two high, ball one. You know, for Bassett, during that lengthy delay, it was almost like the beginning of a whole inning again. I didn't get exactly how long it was, but he was walking around the mound and waiting and throwing warm-up pitches while all of it was being discussed. Swinging a ground ball, rolling right to second baseman Jackson Holliday with a pickup and throw in time. And each time the Orioles have scored, the Rays have had an answer. At the end of three full, it is Baltimore 2, Rays 2 on the Rays Radio Network.
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0: 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We're going to narrow down trivia, we're going to put in a guess, and we're also going to send it to Neil. In a 2-2 tie, we go to the fourth here, is Neil Solons.
2: All right, thanks, Andy. First pitch is outside from Jesse Schultens to Tyler O'Neill, and it's 1-0. 2-2 game. We've had runs in each of the last four half innings. Both teams scored a single tally in the second and the third. 1-0 to count as Schultens deals to O'Neill. Here's the pitch. Check swing, it's up and in, it's 2-0. The question is that we're asking tonight, that Chris asked us. Chris Bassett, the starter for Baltimore, had 16 wins in 23. Who are the four pitchers in the majors with as many or more wins that year? And we're trying to narrow it down. 2-0. Taking low, 3-0. We had a lot of guesses from our audience on X of Spencer Strider.
0: Yeah.
2: And for me, I think Strider is a definite.
0: All right, I'll circle him.
2: I also think you were right on Garrett Cole.
0: All right, I'll circle him.
2: I seem to remember him getting 16 wins or more that year. 3-0 pitch. Taken all the way. It's inside, and that's a leadoff walk. Right after the race, it just tied the score. Baltimore has a leadoff man on. And that's the second time that O'Neill has walked.
0: I like your Schultz. Zach Wheeler guess, by the way, too.
2: You like Wheeler?
0: I think that was a really good guess, because the Phillies won a ton of games that year, and he's the top of the rotation. So how about we have a guest coming in? Boy, this seems odd. What about Freddie Peralta?
2: That's a great idea. But Corbin Burns, that guess sticks with me, too, because was that the year he was still with Milwaukee that whole year.
0: But they've had a pair of 16 games?
2: They could. I think they would have one. I can't imagine there were two teams that year. So I would lean to Burns over Peralta.
0: That's all right, that's where we'll split off. I'll go Freddie, just to be different.
2: All right.
0: So you want to go Burns, I'll put Neil Z. And Peralta, I'll put me.
2: Is that four?
0: That is four.
2: Okay.
0: And then how about Eflin's on that list? He won a lot of games that year. Rays won 99 games. Want to throw Eflin in there?
2: We could do that. That would be our bonus, right? As a pitching, they were a strike, nothing and one.
0: Or because he took a shot at the Rays after he left, should we just leave him off?
2: Yeah, we'll have to
0: go Evaldi instead.
2: Maybe we'll do that. I don't know. I'm split on this one. As Cam Boozer up in the Rays pad. Again, leadoff man on in Gunnar Henderson, who has a base hit and a stolen base. Standing at the plate, righty to lefty, Schultens deals. Swinging a line drive over the glove of a leaping Palacios into right a hit. Mesa thought about firing a line to second. Instead, he gets it to the cutoff man Walls. And there's a walk and a hit to start this inning. And boy, Jesse Schultens is really fighting since the moment he got in on the second for his outs tonight. Just back up from AAA Durham. He had thrown a total of 14 consecutive shutout innings there, but it just shows how big that gap is between AAA in the major leagues. And now we're two on and none out. You got Christian Encarnacion Strand, who had a sac fly to right his first time. Rays looking for two and to pull on the infield. They really need a double play. And a check swing on a fastball that's called low for ball one. Boozer is warming up in a hurry. You get a feeling that this might be the last batter for Schultens. It's just a little bit more than once through the order, and boy, he's throwing almost 60 pitches to do it. 2-2 game, a 1-0. Ground ball past the mound toward second. Palacio shovels to Walls one. Relay to first. In time, double play. 4-6-3 it goes. That was a much needed twin killing. Two down in the fourth as O'Neill up to third base.
0: And on the double play, TD Cynics donates another $250 to Big Brothers Big Sisters of Tampa Bay. Next match starts with you.
2: All right, so Schultens has a chance now for a shutdown inning after a walk and a hit to start it. Can he get Leody Taveras, who had a lengthy at-bat his first time, and fly out to center on the 10th pitch of the turn? Remember Texas Ranger? He was part of the 23 team that won the World Series as We're talking about 2023 tonight. First pitch outside of ball, 1-0.
0: I'm gonna throw my guess behind Zach Gallen, just because I remember how many times he pitched in that postseason. He was their lead guy. I remember thinking, well, I didn't realize how many wins he had.
2: 1-0 from Schultz. Change up low, 2-0. So you've got, who are your four then?
0: Cole, Gallen, Wheeler, Freddy Peralta, and...
2: That's it. Just four.
0: That's four. And yours is Burns. And then who's our...
2: I'm going to go Strider, Cole, Burns.
0: All right.
2: And there's a pitch in there, a strike, 1-1. And I'll go Gallen as my fourth.
0: Okay.
2: And we'll see what Chris says.
0: We will await the answer. We have officially stamped in our guests.
2: There we go.
0: Boom.
2: Final Jeopardy is done.
0: Effect.
2: 2-1. Swing and a miss. High hitter, and it's 2-2. It's one of the few times that the Orioles have gone outside the strike zone against Schultz. They've had a pretty good disciplined approach. Both teams off yesterday. The Orioles had just dropped the series against the Twins in Minnesota. The Rays came all the way east, other than Schultz, who was on the same coast with the AAA Bulls. Man a third, two out, infield, outfield, a pull on Taveras. Schultz fires. Swinging a ball driven the other way to left, but playable. Simpson back. Now eases under it. Waiting. He makes the grab, and Jesse Schultz, to his credit, gets out of a first and second none-out jam to keep this one even. 2-2 mid-four, Rays and the Orioles on the Rays Baseball Network.
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0: 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So whether you're celebrating a win or just enjoying a meal with family and friends, Colony Grill's famous thin crust pizza knocks it out of the park. We got trivia answer coming up. First things first, bottom of the fourth, 2-2 tie.
1: All right, first pitch to Richie Palacios is fouled to the screen and the count nothing and one. Chris gave us the answer, and we didn't fare so well.
0: All right, well, I'm going to look at it for the first time here, see what we got.
1: The question again was, who were the four pitchers with as many or more wins than Chris Bassitt in 2023? 0-1, down and in for a ball, 1-1.
0: Well, Strider, it looks like, was a 20-game winner.
1: Yes.
0: Thank you.
1: So that we got, but Garrett Cole was not among the group. I'm kind of surprised by that.
0: Were most of the other ones that we tried.
1: 1-1 is inside and low, 2-1.
0: And we should be shamed for not remembering that Zach Eflin did win 16, as did Justin Steele. Whoever gets Justin Steele to the Cubs, that was a really, really good guess. But hey, I'll give myself a little shoulder strain with a pat on the back. Zach Allen did win 17 games that year.
1: So again, the answers were Strider and Steele and Eflin and Gallen is a pitch in there for a strike. And it's 2-2 on Richie Palacios to begin the home fourth inning in a 2-2 game, Rays and Orioles.
0: Now, what about, didn't Blake Snell win the Cy Young? He didn't win, did he win it that year? Did he win it in 20, so he didn't get that many wins?
1: Well, I think you're right.

0: 3-2. Swing the ball, lifted in the air to shallow center. Out goes the shortstop, Henderson. In is the center fielder, Kowser, who comes forward, makes the grab. And there's one gone here in the fourth inning. And it's understandable because a lot of games are decided by bullpens, as the Rays have speaking up, bullpen activity. I look down at the right field pen. It's almost like a bullpen day, with Jesse Shelton's apparently going three and change as Taylor Wall steps in. A lot of work for Jorge Moncada on his birthday today. Happy birthday to the Rays bullpen coach, Jorge Moncada. Here's the pitch from Bassett. Taken all the way, a strike, nothing in one. Jorge really does an amazing job. I don't know if he gets enough credit nationally for the work he does with the bullpen, because they have been outstanding this year with a lot of flux and change, as a ball slapped foul to the left by Walls. 0-2 on the Rays' number 9 hitter, who has walked his only other time up. I know that Kyle Snyder, the pitching coach for the Rays, gives Jorge a lot of credit. So does Kevin Cash, the Rays manager. It's a terrific staff. It's a very together staff. 0-2 to Walls after Bassett holds the pitch. Up and away, 1-2. Yandy Diaz waiting on deck. Again, each team had scored in the second and the third. We're in the fourth in a 2-2 affair. First of four, Rays and O's. Tampa Bay looking to do something they've only done three times in their history. 1-2. Swing of a ball, slapped foul to the left out of play. Still 1-2. That's been 10 games in a row. It gives you an idea how difficult it is. I think it's only been less than two handful of times the Rays have even won 9 games in a row. You got to have everything go right. That's what made that road trip so impressive. 1-2 a second time. Swing and a foul to the screen on a slow curve. It's still 1-2. On Taylor Walls. Last time the Rays had a double-digit win streak was to start that 23 season. And that was an amazing special start where the Rays went 13-0 to begin. 1-2. Swing and a chopper toward second. Easy play. Holiday backs up, fields and throws from the turf, and two down here with the fourth inning.
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0: Here's Yandy Diaz, who's looking for his first hit against Bassett. This starts the third time through the lineup. Yandy has grounded hard to second, and he popped up with the bases loaded in the second inning to the first baseman, Pete Alonso, right near the mound area. First one taken outside for corner for a strike, and it's nothing in one. So Bassett trying to settle in. The Rays looks like they're going to go to Cam Boozer in their half of the fifth inning. With the 8-9-1 hitters due up, beginning with the lefty Colton Kowser, who has homered against Shelton's the last two times he's seen him. Next pitch low, and it's 1-1. And Boozer has been very good for the Rays. And boy, the bullpen got almost like it all of a sudden got a little burst of energy with the rest they got, thanks to the Nick Martinez complete game in West Sacramento against the A's. 1-1. Ground ball toward the hole. Third baseman cuts it off, sliding to his left, Encarnacion Strand. Good play as he jumps and throws and gets Yandy Diaz. On the Rays for the first time today go down in order. So we're now through four innings. Rays 2, Orioles 2, as Cam Boozer in for the fifth after this on the Rays Baseball Network.
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5: Set off. Your oil change. Cam Boozer, Weeble called to the bullpen, takes over for the Rays. 2-2 tie. We go to the fifth.
6: And his first batter is Colton Cowser, who's homered tonight. First pitch, center fielder squares and takes a called strike, nothing and one. The last time Cam Boozer pitched, it was on back-to-back days against the team he grew up watching, the Mariners in Seattle. And then he did not go in the series against the A's. As the next pitch in there, a strike, nothing and two. So he's had a good 4 days off between appearances. But he also comes in a tight game where the Rays may get aggressive with their bullpen. They have Casey Legamito warming up behind Cam Boozer. So this might be three batters in it for Boozer. Can he finish Cowser? Here's an 0-2 to the leadoff man of the fifth. Slider called strike three, and Cowser thought about challenging, then decided not to. And that is the first out here in the fifth inning. Start for Boozer. Jesse Schultens, he went three after Steven Matz, a perfect first. Two runs and four hits, a couple walks, a couple strikeouts for Schultens. And now Carlos Narvaez uses his timeout before stepping in the box.
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6: There's Boozer's first pitch to Narvaez. It's hit foul to the right out of play. It's nothing in one. Speaking of college, we had Hillsborough College night at the ballpark tonight. In fact, their athletic director and tennis coach on the women's side, Sarah Lytle, throughout the first pitch, did a nice job. 0-1 coming from Boozer. Swing and a miss at a high heater. It's nothing and two. Of course, the Rays have been working to try and potentially have their forever home right where the Hillsborough College campus is right now, with the college remaining part of that ballpark district. 0-2 with one out. Swing and a ball popped up. Foul on the first base side. This twists toward the seats and out of play. It's still 0-2. But that's down the road. It's great to be home even after a 9-0. On the road trip, the Rays have made this on the day after the Field of Dreams game, their Field of Dreams, with the best record in Major League Baseball in their home ballpark. The Rays are 41-18 at home entering the night. 0-2 again, taking just inside. It's one ball, two strike. It's been certainly home sweet home for the Rays this year. They have played very well from the get-go in this ballpark. Boozer a 1-2 to Narvaez, again, number 9 batter in the order. And just misses, I guess, low. And it's 2-2. It was a baseball below the zone. It was over the middle of the plate, but low. 2-2 on Narvaez, former Red Sox to begin the year. He's now been with three organizations in the division. 2-2. Chop foul toward third, still 2-2. Traded from the Yankees to the Red Sox, and now from the Red Sox to the Orioles. You mentioned Rays back home. We're back home, but I had to say some goodbyes today. I want to make sure to wish a fond farewell to a long-time member of the Rays organization. It's a 2-2 is grounded to short. Taylor Walls throws to first. Carlos Narvaez is retired and two down in the fifth in a 2-2 ball game. Got to say hello and goodbye today to Juan Dominguez, who's been with the Rays in business analytics for about a decade. He is leaving for a wonderful opportunity. He's staying in Tampa Bay. It's a remote opportunity so he can be with his kids a whole lot more. He would travel over an hour to work each way every single day. And I can understand him with family situations. You got to make choices that are beneficial to your kids, too, as a pitch inside of Pete Alonso 1-0. But we wish Juan the best of luck, and we're going to see him, I'm sure, at Tropicana Field plenty of times in the very near term. It was great to catch up with him earlier today. 1-0 taken inside and low. It's 2-0 to Pete Alonso. Two balls, no strikes on the slugging first baseman who, believe it or not, is hitting leadoff for the first time in his life. 2-0. Swing and a foul tipped and held by Hicks. It's 2-1. You had mentioned, Andy, guys who Joe Maddon used to put in the leadoff spot. When I saw Pete Alonso do this today, I immediately thought of Carlos Pena.
5: Pena, you did with Evan Longoria. Did it with a number of guys.
6: 2-1. Swing and a ground ball behind third and foul to Buck Britton down the coaching line. It's 2-2. I guess I thought first of Carlos because you're thinking slugging first baseman.
5: Well, a lot of times you would do it when a guy was struggling, but Alonso has still been doing a lot of good things at the plate. They're just trying to, well, first of all, their lineup's got a little depleted.
6: Indeed, it's a 2-2. Swing and a foul tipped and held by Hicks. And Cam Boozer fans a couple in a perfect fifth inning. Nice job by Cam once again. That keeps this game even. We head to the bottom of the fifth, 2-2, Rays Orioles on the Rays Baseball Network.
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6: All right, see if the Rays can take the lead for the first time in this game. They've got the right group up there, the 2-3-4 hitters. Aranda, Simpson, Caminero, and Hicks if we get that far. Here's Jonathan. Swings and hits it high in the air and deep to left center. Driving back, Kowser still back now to the track. Makes the catch right here, right by the St. Pete Clearwater sign. Pretty good ride by Jonathan, but hit it to the deep part of the yard, and there's another one pitch out. The Rays have done that a few times today against Chris Bassett. Trying to get to his fastball, and here comes Chandler Simpson. So one out, base is empty, and a 2-2 game. Now I mentioned what a field of dreams this has been for the Rays. Coming off the field of dreams game for Major League Baseball yesterday, our own Chris Miller actually got to go to Dyersville for the minor league portion of it, as a pitch outside and low to Chandler Simpson, 1-0. I was there before they actually played games there. It's only been, what, a handful of years that they played a major league game and set up a facility to do so. If you haven't been to Dyersville, Iowa, I still think it's very much worth the trip. As a 1-0 out of the full windup. Taken in there for a strike, 1-1, having spent a year in the Midwest League. They're about an hour and 15 minutes from Davenport, Iowa, which is where Quad Cities is, and a similar distance to Cedar Rapids, Iowa, which is also in that league. 1-1 is grounded the other way to short. Backhanding as Henderson whips it across in time. They get the speedy Simpson And that's now a total of six in a row retired by Bassett, two gone in the fifth.
5: Step up to the plate with the official debit card of the Rays, only at Amerant Bank. 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
6: Here's Junior Caminero, who has used his legs to get the Rays their last run. He walked, stole a base, and then scored on a Victor Mesa base hit. That's the last run in this 2-2 game. How about tying Kyle Schwarber, who homered in that Field of Dreams game for the most homers? Takes a strike, nothing in one. Schwarber now is 36, and it's, what, 35 for Caminero, and 35 for Yordan Alvarez, and 35 for Matt Olson. At least at the start of today. 0-1 to the Rays third baseman, and now Bassett says, I want to chat about this with Carlos Narvaez.
5: Well, Bassett is the one that calls his pitches out there, and he was the first one in the pitch count era that I can remember that it was pretty obvious what he was doing. And remember, he and Narvaez are working together for the first time, and it was a very interesting, like, you could see the frustration on Bassett's body language as he waved off the pitch, and I mean, he walked all the way off the mound. And Narvaez and he had their meeting.
6: Two gone, none on. 2-2 game, Rays at Orioles here on the fifth. I was thinking about, too, having gone to Dyersville in 2000 when I was with Quad City. I actually was able to play catch with my brother on the field at that time. Why has that movie still had that timeless feel? 0-1. Swing a ground ball to short. Handled easily by Gunnar Henderson. He sets his feet, throws out Caminero. And it's a conversation we'll have to pick up on the sixth as the Rays down in order in the fifth. Tyler Wells, it looks like, will start the inning against his former team when we come back. 2-2 Rays and Orioles as we are through five on the Rays Baseball Network.
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5: 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New pitcher for the Rays is the former Oriole, Tyler Wells. We go to the sixth. A Weeble call to the bullpen in a 2-2 tie.
6: 6-8 righty deals and a pitch inside for a ball, 1-0. Wells against his only team in the major leagues before he was traded at the deadline. He was originally signed by Minnesota and a Rule 5 draft pick of the O's. Went from Double A to the majors as the big righty deals. Taking a called strike, 1-1. He said it would be a little strange and weird, but he also was looking forward to it. And he and the other new Rays have really acclimated themselves quickly. And more than that, they've contributed quickly to this team. 1-1. Fouled straight back, 1-2. You had Freddy Peralta come up with a quality start against the A's. And you had Liam Hicks come up with some huge hits on the road trip. And then the same went for Wells pitching some big innings. Here's a 1-2. Popped up foul to the left out of play. And it's still one ball and two strikes. And Tyler was asked, what has made this clubhouse so special? Because since these three came aboard, it's almost like they're the Lucky Charms. The Rays have not lost a game since the deadline. And he said, this group, and it's no knock on anyone else, he says they're selfless. He said, they care about winning first and foremost. 1-2. Take in, ooh, just a little high with the cutter. And it's two balls and two strikes on Jackson Holliday. And Wells has fit in nicely, and he's also got that unique look where he jumps at the hitter at 6'8". Tough to square up. 2-2 to his former mate. Holliday swings, lines it past Palacios, inner right center, a hit. Victor Mesa Jr. to it quickly, and all of a sudden Baltimore has the leadoff man aboard in a 2-2 tie. Now it's time to get to business against Kobe Mayo. Pretty good job getting to the high fastball there with Holliday, and he is a threat to run, and Wells holds runner as well. I got to imagine the first time you face your former team, it's really strange, especially coming out of the bullpen. It's the pitch coming, outside of all, and it's 1-0. And you kind of got to put it behind you as the Rays are trying to win their 10th in a row. And it's also the first game in a home uniform for Tyler Wells with the Rays. So I'm sure he wants to impress the home folks. Good lead for Holliday. He wants to go here. He does. Pitch is fouled straight back. That was a little hit and run there, and it's 1-1. Mayo trying to shoot it through the right side. Well, he now has new family. I was talking about family last inning in the movie Field of Dreams. It's hard to imagine it's now 37 years of age, but the movie itself is so timeless, and so is the Field of Dreams game. There's such an attraction to it, and I was thinking about why it's so timeless, beyond it being about baseball. 1-1. Swing and a miss, high heater, and it's 1-2, and a fake throw to first by the Rays' Liam Hicks. And two things stuck with me. One is just the whole idea of belief. Isn't that what baseball is all about? What a great team is all about? What a great player becomes about? Because it starts with, if you build it, they will come. And Ray Kinsella, a Ray, not the Rays, but Ray, had to have a belief that this was all going to work out in the end. And I think that's what's so beautiful about that. And the game itself. So it's also about family and generation to generation. 1-2. Low. Splitter in. It's 2-2.
5: One thing I've learned, Neil, just within the last, 10 minutes or so, is that you're a play-catch guy, not a have-a-catch guy.
6: I never knew that there was a specific...
5: I didn't either until... In fact, I just read a thing where Kevin Costner said that took him a while to get used to that, because he was a play-catch guy, but the script said you want to have a catch.
6: And I never even thought there's a significant difference. There's a hard ground ball. The third handled on a hop coming here. The second one, Palacios with a relay. That's an around the horn. 5-4-3 double play. And Wells gets Mayo to hit into a hard twin killing. And just like that, two down, none on in this 2-2 game in the sixth.
5: You know, Neil, earlier today, I was on the field watching the Rays run that particular drill. Turning double plays as fast and as efficiently as you can. And honestly, just might have been at the moment where I was watching it. The Rays weren't fielding them cleanly. Caminero kicked one, Walls kicked one, Kevin Cash was yelling at it, but it's all done in jest. But with an overtone of seriousness, let's turn this thing. And then it happens in the game at fast speed, and they turn it beautifully.
6: Tyler O'Neill takes a strike, right on right, nothing and one, and that's where sometimes the Rays players will tell you that we practice so hard to make the game easier. And they just did. A one coming from Wells. Outside of ball 1-1.
5: It's funny, they were doing it, and every time that somebody misses one, Kevin Cash is yelling at him, and somebody's yelling at somebody, and then out of the blue, Kevin goes, yeah, that means you too, Mateo. Was just added to the... He's like, what did I do? I just got here.
6: You're part of the group. As the pitch looped foul to the right, and it's 1-2.
5: Kevin's got a way of making guys feel comfortable right away. He just knows how to thread that busting chops sort of line, and suddenly you're one of the group.
6: You guys say they feel like family instantly here, and it shows. 1-2 with two out from Wells. High for a ball 2-2. Speaking of family, we just saw Kenzie bring up her family very briefly. They had their little ones in the booth right behind us during this half inning. That was their first trip to the booth. She had her sister and her sister's young child.
5: Did this just happen in the booth?
6: Yeah, it was quick as that double play as the 2-2 is lifted fairly well the other way to left center field. Mullins on the run toward the wall, reaches up against the wall, bangs into it, and held on. Wow. Cedric Mullins all the way to the spectrum sign. Ran as hard and as far as he could and took away an extra base hit from his former mate, Tyler O'Neill. Terrific play by Mullins, and the Rays showing that great glove work. 2-2 as we go bottom six. Rays and O's on the Rays Baseball Network.
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5: 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Bottom of the sixth, and what a catch it was by Mullins. 2-2 tie.
6: And he might come up this inning as Liam Hicks stands in. In fact, it will be Hicks, Mesa Jr., and Mullins for the Rays against Chris Bassitt. There is a lefty warming in the bullpen, though. Mullins broke his glasses going into the wall in left center as the pitch taken up and away by Liam Hicks. And it's 2-0 on Liam, who's 2-for-2 so far in his Tropicana Field Rays debut. Chris Bassitt, 5-plus innings, has kept the Rays off the board the last couple. But 2-0 taken a little high, and it's Hicks, who has such a tremendous batting eye, now with a 3-0 count. Three balls, no strikes. Next pitch. Up and in, ball four, and Hicks draws a walk to lead it off on four pitches. How about that? So the Rays have the leadoff man aboard and the go-ahead run, and Victor Mesa Jr., who drove in the last run and has the last Rays hit coming up.
19: Here's the right fielder, number 25, Victor Mesa Jr.
6: And I have a feeling that left-hander can't warm up fast enough. They've got two lefties down there, Josh Walker and Grant Wolfram. Mesa, single to right center. Takes low, and that's five straight out of the zone. Victor has really had, I don't know, I would call it a surge the last month and change as he's gotten more comfortable at the big league level. Trying to break this 2-2 tie. Bassitt ready, 1-0. Swing a ball hit high and foul down the right field line. He was just a little bit out in front of that change. And it's 1-1. It's almost like you could see him there readjust his bearings to get that ace swing off. 10 home runs for Victor Mesa Jr. Rays try to win 10 in a row for the first time in 3 years as Mesa uses his timeout. And they've won every which way. High-scoring games, low-scoring games, leading from the beginning, trailing until the late frames. 1-1 with Hicks at first. Swinging a cue shot foul toward the screen off the end of the bat. It's 1-2.
5: Yeah, I know it's still. The night is young, but on the visit Tampa Bay out-of-town scoreboard. Pittsburgh leading Boston 8-3 in the seventh. And the Blue Jays have just come back. They were down 1-0 and lead the Yankees 2-1 in Toronto in the seventh.
6: The Yankees were 6.5 back. The Red Sox had plunged to 9.5 back. The pitch. Swinging a ball lifted in the air to left. Fairly shallow. Tavares has this measure. Moving forward, he makes the grab. Back to first is Hicks. And that's the first out here in the sixth. And now we'll see Craig Albernaz wants to go to the bullpen. And here he comes. It wasn't quite a Buck Showalter boing, but it was quick enough, as that is a Weevil call to the pen. So Bassett out after coming off the injured list after 5 1/3. We'll see if the Rays counter here with a lefty coming on. We've got a 2-2 game in the sixth. We're back with more after this on the Rays Baseball Network.
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0: Braves Baseball is brought to you by the electrical workers of IBEW, Local 915, lighting the way to a better Tampa Bay. Good pitcher for the Orioles is left-hander Josh Walker, and the Rays, Neil, are going to counter.
1: And Johnny DeLuca will be that counter. Johnny's been good as a pinch hitter. Got four pinch hits on the season. And we'll see if he can get the Rays a chance to move in front here. Got a righty warming up behind him, but Walker's got to face enough batters to get through this inning, and at least three total, if not. There's a pitch inside corner strike, and DeLuca's challenging.
2: Tampa Bay challenging the pitch.
1: We'll see which way this goes. And unfortunately, Johnny was wrong.
2: Confirmed, Tampa's down. Tampa Bay's down to one.
1: The bottom, or the top seam of the baseball, got the bottom of the zone. So DeLuca in an 0-1 hole. Rays lose their first challenge, as you heard. And the next pitch is grounded toward third. Diving stop. Encarnacion strand a second one. And then Holiday couldn't get it out of his mitt. Now, it would have been a tough turn. But DeLuca is safe at first. The play goes 5-4. And now there's two out here in the sixth inning in a 2-2 game, and it's up to Richie Palacios. See if DeLuca tries to steal a base here. Walker is extremely tough to run on, and that might be part of the strategy in putting in the lefty. The Rays lead the American League in steals. Palacios is going to stay in the game as Andrew Kittredge, former Ray, up in the bullpen. And a throw to first, and Johnny back in standing up. Johnny's been excellent running the bases, as have the Rays as a team. Narvaez behind the plate throws quite well. Again, each team two runs, five hits, and no errors so far. We're knotted up in the sixth. Walker delivers. Palacios takes way outside for a ball 1-0. Walker actually has had a little more success against righties than lefties. He looks at first and offers. Check swing foul to the screen, and Palacios is trying to get out of the way of what would have been ball two. One ball, one strike. Again, first of four, first of a seven-game homestand for the Rays. Tampa Bay has not led yet. 1-1 to Palacios, who had a big road trip. Taken high, 2-1. One thing about Richie, he has had very good at-bats all throughout the season. Even when he doesn't get hits, he seems to work a very deep count, has a good understanding of his strike zone. Sits deep in the box with a shin guard on the front leg as Walker checks the runner, DeLuca. Tall lefty delivers, and it's taken top of the zone strike. Rays have just one challenge. That was too close to challenge there, and it's 2-2. Ooh, that would have been a ball. It was above the strike zone, and Richie thought about it, but instead of being 3-1, it's 2-2. Jordan Baker is the crew chief and plate umpire, and he's one of the taller umpires in the game, so sometimes he calls a little bit more of a high strike. Had a couple of misses up there today. Two out, DeLuca at first, a 2-2 to Palacios. Throw over, and that's the second disengagement. Johnny's in standing. Garrett Clevenger is warming for the Rays. It looks like he will have the seventh inning when it's Henderson, Encarnacion, Strand, and Tavares. Lefty, righty, and lefty due up. 2-2 to Palacios on its way now. Runner goes. Pitch is swung on and missed on would have been a ball. But down on strikes Palacios, and so are the Rays here in the sixth inning. They get a walk, that's it. We're through six, 2-2, Rays and Orioles, with Garrett Clevenger coming in after this on the Rays Baseball Network.
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0: Middle, strike one called, a 95 mile an hour fastball there by Clevenger. Good to see him establish that, and now expect a steady stream of sliders. And he throws two different kinds, one more traditional, one more of the sweeper variety. And no balls, one strike. There's the first slider, ripped towards the right field corner. On the run goes Mason. He has to play it off the wall. Goes to chase it around more straightaway right, and Henderson pulling it a second with a double. So the fastball was solid, the sweeper hung, and it's a double by Henderson. He is the go-ahead run at second base.
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0: So Henderson at second to begin the seventh inning. And up comes Christian Encarnacion Strand with Liam Hicks, the catcher, going to go to the mound. So with that, we'll take a quick look at our Visit Tampa Bay out-of-town scoreboard. As we mentioned, the Pirates jumped out to a 4-0 lead. Here comes Kyle Snyder out also to visit. They jumped out to a 4-0 lead and lead the Red Sox 8-3, and they're already in the bottom of the eighth inning. And Boston has lost 5 of the last 6 to undo some of the good that they did during their incredible winning stretch. The Yankees, in the bottom of the 7th, trail Toronto 2-1. Blue Jays on top. So that's more good news for the Rays. But now the Rays in a tight spot. Tied at 2, man at second, nobody out of the 7th inning. And then, of course, these two teams, AL East matchups as well. Snyder's visit is done. Here comes Encarnacion Strand, who was knocked in a run with a sac fly. And then hit into a 4-6-3 double play. Ball that went right up the middle. Let's see. Aranda's going to play a step on the infield turf. At first base, Caminero plays back and near the foul line at third. Here's Clevenger against the right-handed batting Encarnacion Strand. And a swing, ground ball, base hit left field. Henderson got a late break. Simpson fields, throws in, but Henderson holds at third. So Encarnacion Strand, a productive night. It's first and third, nobody out for Baltimore. And for Clevenger, a guy that usually doesn't really get hit much, it's when walks start to happen, but the Orioles going after him early in the count. And it's first and third, nobody out, Rays in trouble. And upset Leody Tavares to now turn around at bat right-handed. And the infield's going to come all the way in for the Rays. All four spots are going to play just back of the grass. Around a holding And Carrasco and Strand at first. Clevenger throws to Tavares, showing bunt, taking low and inside, ball one. Squeeze might have been on there. Aranda coming in hard and fast from first base. But no chance to bunt that pitch, way down and in at the spikes of Tavares. 1-0. Rays getting Kevin Kelly up in the bullpen. One ball, no strikes. Clevenger throws. There's the bunt in the air, landing foul on the first base side. And one ball and one strike. 1-1 the count to Tavares. He's fly to center and fly to left, batting left-handed. Now hitting from the right side. Rays have used both of their lefty relievers, Boozer and now Clevenger. Of course, Matt started the game, had been in the pen, but threw one inning in an opener spot. 1-1 the count to Tavares. See if Aranda still comes crashing down from first. That's the way it looks like Tavares is trying to lay down the bunt. Clevenger sets and pitches. Not bunny. Grounded to third. Caminero has Henderson in a rundown. One fake. Runs him towards the plate. Hicks will now chase Henderson back to third. Two Orioles are over there. Henderson. Two runners are going to get tagged. But it's Henderson that occupies the base. So he's the one that stays. And it's Encarnacion and Strand that ran into an out. So Henderson at third. Tavares goes all the way to second and second, third, one out.
1: Pretty good job by Henderson to stay in the rundown long enough to basically end up in the same situation that you just had. It takes away the possibility of the double play here. And now the Orioles, it looks like they're going to go to the bench here.
0: So the play goes 5-2, and now second and third, one out. And Couser will be pinch hit for. Jeremiah Jackson will pinch it for Couser against the lefty Clevenger.
1: Where's going to go to Kevin Kelly now?
0: That's what I'm wondering. They do have Dylan Beavers to bat for him if they want to against the lefty Kelly, if that's the move the Rays so choose. Whole meeting on the mound, but not from the Rays dugout. Watching Kevin Cash, looks like does not look like he's going to make that move. So they're going to let Clevenger face Jeremiah Jackson. If you don't know the role, the runner that had already occupied third gets the benefit of being at third base. So once Encarnacion Strand ran around and then they're both on third, it's the new runner, Encarnacion Strand, that's considered out. Henderson occupied the base and he's there. Infield stays in with second and third, one away, and a swing and a miss, and it's 0-1. Jeremiah Jackson, a .232 hitter, 10 doubles, 7 homers, 39 runs batted in, does not walk much, and the Rays could really use a strikeout. Clevenger home now on 0-1. Way up and away, one ball, one strike. To reiterate, everybody in for the Rays. Caminero and Walls on the left side, Palacios and Aranda on the right side, with Henderson to go ahead and run to third, Tavares at second base. The 1-1 pitch, check swing, on appeal to first. Nope. Stu Sherwater said he did not go. And two balls and a strike, the count to the pinch hitter, Jackson. Jackson is 3-for-20 against the Rays this year. Clevenger throws. He's outside, and now it's 3-1. Carlos Narvaez is on deck. And with the count 3-1, Kevin Cash is going to make the move.
1: Well, he first
0: in the middle of the count.
1: They called the intentional walk at 3-1.
0: Oh, did they? Okay. So the intentional walk to Jackson, and the bases will be loaded. And Kevin Kelly will be coming in. He's been remarkably good at getting out of these type of situations, but when men on base, it is a tough, tough spot. No room for Narvaez coming up. Weeble called to the bullpen. Kevin Kelly coming on. 2-2 tie. Bases loaded. One out. Top of the seventh. Back in a moment on the Rays Radio Network.
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1: Dylan Beavers will pinch it for Carlos Narvaez with a Weeble call to the pen. Kevin Kelly, bases loaded, 2-2 in the seventh, one out.
0: And what a tight spot the left-hand batting Beavers takes inside. Is that a challenge by Hicks or not? Nope. Thought he was touching his helmet for a second. The count, one ball, no strikes. 2-2 tie. Henderson at third base, Tavares at second, and Jackson at first. Here's Kelly, side winding home, swing ground ball wide at first, hits through, base hit right field. Here is Henderson with run number three. Here is Tavares with run number four. The throw goes to third, now back to second, and Jackson is out. The second out of the inning, but two runs score, and it's 4-2 Baltimore. Well, we know how incredibly good Kevin Kelly has been. 35 inherited runners, only four have scored coming into the inning, and he got the ground ball, but he was into the right spot, wide of Aranda, and cleanly into right field. So 4-2 Orioles as we play in the seventh inning. Jackson getting caught, that play going 9-5-4, I believe. No, 9-5-6, Walls with the tag. But Dylan Beavers with the big hit, and the Orioles have their largest lead, 4-2. And with two out, Pete Alonso rolls one up the third baseline. That's foul. At 0-1. These runs charged to the record of Garrett Clevinger. And that'll take the Rays coming back against the Oriole bullpen. Pete Alonso has struck out swinging twice and singled to right. There are two out here in the seventh. Beavers away at first, and here comes. Grounded towards Walls at short. He'll underhand to Palacios, and that forces out Dylan Beavers and retires the side, but Dylan Beavers got the big hit, the two-run single, and now it's stretch time, and the Rays trail the Orioles 4-2 on the Rays Radio Network.
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1: 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We've got a Weeble call to the bend. It's former A. Andrew Kittredge. Rays are down 4-2. Dylan Beavers, pinch hitter, stays in the game and left. Leone Taveras moves from left to center. And Joel Pozo will be behind the plate after Jeremiah Jackson pinch hit for Carlos Narvaez, or whether it's Beaver for Narvaez, but Jackson had pinched it earlier in the inning.
0: All right, well, now it's the Rays down in the game 4-2, and Taylor Walls lifts the first one of the air right at the left fielder Dylan Beavers, who ranges to the warning track and has room to catch it. There's one out on one pitch here in the seventh.
1: Fans, claim your share of the Rays 50-50 charity raffle jackpot. 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
0: One out on one pitch, and now the top of the order here is Yandy Diaz. And the Rays behind 4-2. And Kittredge's first pitch is taken low and inside, ball one. Kitt making his 42nd appearance of the year for the O's, a 1-3 record, a .357 earned run average. Swing, line drive up the middle, base hit into center field. Well, Yandy, you can just tell he's himself again. It started on the road trip in Colorado, and it really exploded in Sacramento. But he took a good pitch down and away, like threw his hands at the baseball. One hand up the middle, base hit, now the tying run comes up. If you're the Rays, you want to make that base running mistake count that the Orioles made there, with Jeremiah Jackson getting caught going too far around second base. So they only scored the 2 runs in the inning. And here's a round of fouling one back 0-1. That's the base run you want to make the Orioles pay for here. They gave an out to the Rays, even on the play where they scored 2 runs. And took a 4-2 lead. Here's a Ronda. Struck out, fly to center twice, once to deep center. Diaz being held by Alonso at first base. Kittredge pitches. Swing high, drive to right, but not deep enough. Tyler O'Neill moving to his right to make the catch. And back to first goes Yandy Diaz. 2 outs here in the seventh with a man at first, and up comes Chandler Simpson.
1: That sinker in just enough on Jonathan where he got jammed just a hair.
0: Here is Simpson, whose job is just to get on base and get Caminero to the plate here in the seventh inning. This could be the last chance for the top of the order. Here is Simpson. And the right-hander's first pitch to him, taken, strike over the outside 0-1. Orioles will get their other left-hander warming. It will then Grant Wolfram. Josh Walker becomes the pitcher of record on the leading side. Now for Baltimore, got 2 outs. Out of the bullpen of the 0-1, popped him up out of play off third. And Kittredge has jumped ahead of Simpson. No balls, 2 strikes. Chandler is singled and stolen a base, grounded to second, and grounded to short. The situation right now that the Rays are ruining was back in the third inning when they had, or in the second inning when they had bases loaded, one out, and Yandy Diaz and Jonathan Ronda both made outs. The Rays never added on. They settled for the tie, and now they're trailing. And it's getting late. The 0-2 to Simpson, swinging a best ball, and they're strike three. So the Rays go down very quietly here in the seventh inning, and we go to the eighth. 4-2 Orioles on the Rays Radio Network.
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1: We've got a Weeble call to the pen. It's Chris Roycroft. Is Grayson also made a change in the field. Ryan Vallade is now in right field for Victor Mesa Jr. As we get started here in the eighth inning, Rays are down by a score of 4-2.
0: And here is Roycroft in his first pitch to Jackson Holliday to begin the eighth, and his ball went outside 1-0. That's kind of a curious move. Unless something is wrong with Mesa, to take him out defensively there. Swinging a pop foul back by Jackson Holliday. One ball, one strike. You know, and the Orioles had a left-hander, Grant Wolfe, from warming, but I don't know if it has to do with the move by Vallade. His spot comes up third in the inning, but instead of it being two out of three lefties, it's now two out of three righties, and they've been a right-hander up in their bullpen. Holliday takes outside. It's two balls, one strike. So we hope that Mace is all right. You know, you watch a team every day, and you tend to know what the moves of the manager often are, and this one seems a little bit unorthodox, and you just hope that Mace is okay. Two balls and a strike to Jackson Holliday, and the pitch way inside by Roycroft, 3-1, and as Kevin Cash himself said, where would this team be without Victor Mace?

0: Ground ball up the middle, but waiting for it. There's Walsh just to the right of second. Throws on to first in time to get Holiday. And there's one out. One gone here in the eighth. The good news is the Red Sox are losing in the ninth, 8-3 in Pittsburgh. And the Yankees are trailing 2-1 in the bottom of the eighth in Toronto. So there's a chance, the way things are looking on our visit Tampa Bay out-of-town scoreboard, that all three top teams in the AL East could lose to the bottom two teams. But we'll keep an eye. Here's Coby Mayo. And Mayo takes low and inside for Roycroft, 1-0. Roycroft did not fare all that well in his last appearance against the A's in Sacramento. When I asked Kevin Cash about it the next day, Kevin said, you know, that one's on me because I didn't use him for a long time. Situations didn't call upon him. He goes, I should have gotten him some time before then. So how can I expect him to be sharp? And he wasn't sharp that day against the A's, but Kevin wore that one himself. And now, you know, that's the thing, too. You know, a winning streak can make you do things in your bullpen to make sure you win that night. And sometimes some guys can get left behind. So if you're looking for silver linings tonight, it's to get Roycroft some time. Swing line drive to left. It's Simpson ranging back to his left to catch it right over his left shoulder. Two men retired. Roycroft, before his last outing against the A's, had not pitched in 8 days. And in that game, 8 days before, he only threw a third of an inning. And prior to that, he hadn't pitched since the 31st, and before that, the 24th of July. So he pitched 1 1/3 innings over about half a month. So it's one of those tough situations. But one would think, as long as the Rays are trailing, he'll probably stay in for a little while, make sure he gets used. First pitch low and outside to Tyler O'Neill. And it's 1-0. The Orioles lead the Rays 4-2 on this Friday night. And on 1-0, swing down the middle. You know, the Rays had they not been undefeated on Friday nights at home until the White Sox came to town? And now the Rays in danger of losing back-to-back Friday nights at home in the old Devil Rays jerseys. One ball, one strike. Roycroft ready and pitches. Blown away, 2-1. I think what the real trick and the thing that managers spend a lot of time dealing with is doing their best to get their relievers the right amount of work. And the games don't always dictate that they can. On 2-1, lined up the middle, base hit in the left center, Tyler O'Neill. And he's on base all three times. And the only time he didn't get a hit is when Mullins slammed into the wall, taking an extra base hit away from him.
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0: I think it's easy to get focused, and rightfully so in many cases, about pitchers being overused. But every so often there are pitchers that can be underused, and then you need them, and they're not as sharp. So this is a good idea to get Roycroft in for a little bit. And up comes Gunnar Henderson. And first pitch to him, taking inside quarter strike, and it's 0-1. Four runs, nine hits for Baltimore, two runs on six hits for the Rays. Chris Bassett, just slippery enough to stay out of real trouble tonight. Never trailed, did give back two one-run leads. He'll get a no decision, but his results were certainly good. The strike is called, it's 0-2 to Henderson. And for a guy that is 1-7 career and 10 starts against the Rays, Bassett allowed just two runs and 5 1/3 tonight. And set his team up well. 0-2. Here's Roycroft throwing. High, deep drive to right. I mean way up here. Back towards the wall goes Valet, looking up. Gone. That could seal it. Two-run homer, Gunnar Henderson. 6-2 Baltimore. And it has been the Orioles to find the timely hits tonight. And Gunnar Henderson, who is having another down year, but if a down year still gives you 20 home runs, he'll take a down year. That's his 20th of the season, and it's 6-2 Orioles. And And up comes Christian and

0: Encarnacion Strand. Two out of the bases empty. And the first pitch taken all the way. It's called strike 0-1. So the Rays, who swept the Orioles three in a row here, swept the Rays then, and are on the verge of taking a lead in the season series. There's still three more games to go at home in this set. And Roycroft throws inside. It's 1-1 to Encarnacion Strand. 10 hits now for the visiting birds. 1-1. Here's Roycroft delivering. Way outside into the backstop. 2-1. Well, we need some good news, and we found it. Red Sox lost in Pittsburgh. No, pardon me, that's not quite over yet. It's 2 in the ninth, but they're down 8-3. And Yankees are down 3-1 in the ninth in Toronto. If you're looking for any sort of saving grace. And the 2-1 swung on this 2-2 hit on our visit to Tampa Bay out-of-town scoreboard. I jumped the gun there. There are some finals that have come in. Cubs shut out the Cardinals 3-0. Boy, they are pounding the Brewers doing. Cubs closing you with 3.5 a first in the NL Central. 2-2. Here comes Roycroft, ready and home. Outside. Full count, 3-2. The Reds lead, and that just went final. How about the Reds beating the Marlins? 1-0 tonight in Cincinnati. 3-2 the count to Encarnacion Strand. And Roycroft pitches, swing and a miss. He struck him out with a fastball at 98 to retire this side. But more damage done. The late innings have gone the Oriole way, and they lead 6-2 as we go to the bottom of the eighth on the Rays Radio Network.
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0: Here's Roy Croft throwing. High, deep drive to right. I mean way up here. Back towards the wall goes Valade, looking up. Gone. That could seal it. Two-run homer, Gunnar Henderson. 6-2 Baltimore.
1: And that is still our score as we go to the bottom of the eighth inning. There will be a lot to talk about, as always, on the Rays Radio postgame show, and we hope that you will call in to the Spectrum fan line. The postgame fan line is presented by Spectrum, built for big moments, here for game day. Well, remember that A's game, guys? I believe it was also 6-2 going into the eighth. Are we about to have another eight-run inning? Let's hope so.
2: I'd be all for that, Chris. Hey, a reminder to throw it back with the Rays Saturday, August 29th, when Tampa Bay takes on San Diego. 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We've got another Weevil call to the bullpen as we go to the bottom half of the eighth, where Chris mentioned Rays are down by a 6-2 score. Rico Garcia, the new pitcher for Baltimore, and our Weevil call to the pen.
0: Having a good year, used a lot. 56th game for Garcia. 3.62 ERA. But fewer than a base runner per inning, and that's pretty good. He throws first pitch strike to Caminero, and then Hicks and Valade. And a home eighth, and the Rays really did need to get the offense going. Down four runs, down to the last six outs. And the pitch way outside. It's 1-1. Yeah, the second inning situation. Bases loaded, one out. And the top of the order up for the Rays. And you know, you just can't come through every single time. You get spoiled when you go on a 9-game winning streak. And the pitch, fastball, knee high for a strike. And it is 1-2 to Caminero. Junior has walked, stolen a base, and scored what was then the tying run. The game stayed tied 2-2 into the seventh. The tarps off territory down the left field line. Into the junior champ as he leads off the eighth. Behind the count, 1-2. And here now the pitch. Bounced it in. 2-2. 2-2 the count. Rays need base runners in the worst way. Infield spread way out, so is the outfield, and they're all deep against the Rays home run leader. Now the 2-2 delivery. Swing fouled straight back. And we'll do it once more at 2-2. So 2-2 to Caminero. And Garcia on top. The right-hander first base out of the rubber throws. Swing popped him up. Shallow right. Playable for O'Neill. Comes charging in. And now gets under it. And he catches it. And there's one man out in the Rays eighth inning.
2: Rays fans, vote for the Sweet Pretzel Bites. Fill in your ballpark bites bracket for a chance to win tickets to try these bites in stadium. 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
0: One out, nobody on for Liam Hicks, who has singled and scored, struck out, and then walked. Five outs to go. The Rays need some serious offense, down four runs. Hicks takes. Fastball, strike 0-1. And he uses his time. No balls and a strike to Liam Hicks. Infield now plays into pull. Shortstop Henderson up the middle. Here comes Garcia from the belt and pitching. Swing popped him up. Left side. In play. Foul territory now for Christian Encarnacion and Strand to catch it, and two men retired. Two quick outs for the Rays in the eighth, and that will leave it for Ryan Valade.
2: Good news is the Red Sox have officially lost, as have the Yankees, so even if the Rays don't come back, basically you're just taking another day off the schedule.
0: There you go. It's easy to get spoiled, though, when you win every day for a week and a half. But credit to Baltimore. They're the ones that got the key hits late, and the Rays did not take advantage early when they had a chance against Bassett. And Valade takes fastball strike over the inside. It's 0-1. And on an unpredictable Orioles team, on certain days, they still look very, very good. And right now, the bottom of the division beating the top of the division, with Toronto winning over the Yanks and the Orioles leading over the and the O's leading over the Rays. And then how about Boston going to Pittsburgh and getting beat up? They trailed 4-0 early and then finally lose their game to the Pirates 8-4 in Pittsburgh, the final officially coming in. So even if the Rays don't come back with 41 games to go, they'll still have a 6.5 game lead in the American League East. The stretch by Garcia. He throws 0-2 to Valade. Swing and a foul straight back. And it stays no balls, two strikes. Right now, Walker would be the winning pitcher over Clevinger. But we still got a little ways to go. 0-2 the count. And Valade takes it to dirt. Blocked nicely by Pozo, the catcher. 1-2. The key hit. The pinch hit RBI single by Dylan Beavers. And, you know, another thing that you got to point out, how incredibly good Kevin Kelly's been coming into those type of situations. But at some point, a ground ball is going to find a hole, and that one did. 1-2 the count. And a pitch way outside. I mean, if you get 35 inherited runners, and by August only 4 have scored, I mean, I don't have all of it in front of me, but who's better than that in this league? I can't imagine who's had that many opportunities and come through it time and again. But a ground ball found its way through. Garcia throws way outside 3-2. You know, if it's a little more to the right or out, it turns a double play and you're out of it. But still, though, Henderson's two-run home run made it that much more difficult. The payoff now to Valade. Way outside from 0-2, it's a walk. Okay, now DeLuca comes up, and it could be a start. Rays have been so good at these two-out, nobody-on rallies. Time and again, it seemed like they did it in all three cities on the road trip. Two-out, nobody-on, and suddenly something starts to click.
2: And so often with the bottom part of the order.
0: Yeah. See what can happen here. Here comes DeLuca. Valade at first, hands on knees, not a running situation, and ball one blowing outside, 1-0. I mean, it feels dire for tonight at this point, but you get a hold of one and suddenly you're in a save situation. 1-0 to DeLuca. Here's Garcia ready and pitching. Taken all the way, that is a strike of the knees. So after 5 straight out of the zone, Garcia found it. 1-1. To DeLuca. Pinch hit for Mullins. He grounded out in the sixth inning. It's another one that I hope is okay. I hope Mullins is okay, too. I mean, he went hard into the wall and made a catch earlier. Check swing on a ball outside and ruled no swing at first by Stu Sherwater. It's 2-1. Rays down 6-2 in the eighth. 2 out, Valade at first. Here's Garcia home. Swing popped up foul back near us. And goes into the upper deck. And it's even 2-2.
2: You know, if the Orioles hold on here, it'd be a game out of a playoff spot. One whole game.
0: The Orioles?
2: Yeah.
0: I believe it. Toronto's right there with them.
2: Mm-hmm.
0: 2-2. DeLuca waiting. Now the pitch to him. Swing fly ball well hit at the right field. Bank tracking is O'Neill to the warning track. And he makes the catch. Side is retired. The Rays will be down to the last 3 outs. And we go to the ninth. It is Baltimore 6, Rays 2 on the Rays Radio Network.
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2: Work to do down a slam to Baltimore 6-2 as we start that ninth inning.
0: Yeah, I'd say they really can't allow anything else. And here is Leody Taveras against the right-hander Chris Roycroft. And first pitching inning outside ball one. How about Seattle? Who I think everybody's been waiting to see, when is that team ever going to ever turn it around? Rays ended up going 5-1 against them. They had a chance tonight. They go to Houston, and they're trailing 5-2 in the fifth inning already. Even with all that good pitching, they beat the Yankees 1-0 yesterday, but then they go and lay an egg right now in Houston. It's just one of those confusing teams, the Mariners. And yet they're not out of it by any means, nor are the Blue Jays, the two ALCS teams of a year ago. But then next year, there's things that happen that don't have it aligned like it was a season ago. This ball popped up. Foul territory, first base side, Aranda down the foul line. It makes the catch in foul territory for the first out. So moves on to the ninth, and up comes Pozo, the catcher, Joel Pozo.
2: That's what makes the game puzzling and fun all in the same time, because you just don't know. I mean, that's why most of the predictions that people have for this season for teams in this league are far from true.
0: Some of us might have predicted an Aguilar's year for this team. I don't know who that was. Here's Joel Pozo. First pitch from Roycroft. Fastball swing will miss, and it's 0-1. No, I don't think anybody, even involved with the race, thought that this was going to be one of those great years, and it has been. No balls and a strike. But you can't win them all. Swing and a miss, and it's 0-2. Even if the Rays lose tonight, they'll still be in a run of 18-5. Remember, too, that the best Rays team at this point of any season was the 2010 team that won 96 games and won the American League East on the last day of the season. They had the same record as the Rays coming in to game number 121 tonight, and they lost that one, too. There's a pitch low and outside, it's 1-2. So the Rays would still be on pace with the Rays team that had the best record ever after 121 games of the season. So, you know, we can sit here and make excuses. Bottom line, you're just not going to win all the games that you play. But when you win 9 straight, it's easy to get used to. Roycroft throws, check swing foul, shooting to the backstop. 1-2 the count to Pozo. And then Dylan Beavers on deck. He's got the big hit tonight, the 2-run single to put him ahead. 1-2 the count. Roycroft pitches. Breaking ball whacked to third, but right there to catch it is Caminero. Breaking ball and hit on a rope, but Caminero, like it was thrown to him, caught it about belt high. So 2 out. Nobody on. It leaves it for Dylan Beavers.
2: Andy, here's a thought. And I don't know how much validity there is to it, but we've talked about it a lot over the years. Coming back from a long West Coast trip, we always say, that second day back? It's the second day back, you're a little bit tired, a little sluggish. It doesn't take much to be a little bit off.
0: No. Dylan Beavers grounds one to the left side. Caminero reaching to his left, knocks it over the walls in the outfield, but he can't have a play. Probably smart to hold it. It's an infield single for Dylan Beavers, 2-for-2 off the bench. I had somebody say to me today that had been making the traveling also, said, I couldn't figure out yesterday if I was tired or not tired. I was tired when I wasn't supposed to be, and I wasn't ready to sleep when I was supposed to. So it does something to you when you're on West Coast time for a week and a half.
2: Yeah, not making excuses. It's just sometimes the reality of a long season.
0: That's it.
2: If you're just a hair off, you can do everything right, but still not be able to produce.
0: Now Pete Alonso, a good Furry Croft, takes a strike and it's 0-1. No balls and a strike. Alonso 1-for-4 tonight. And here's Roycroft pitching way outside again. 1-1. Bottom of the ninth, we'll see Palacios, Walls, and Yandy Diaz do up. And it looks like against Yennier Cano, they'll get an inning in. It's not a safe spot. It's a 4-run Baltimore lead in the ninth inning. Roycroft turns and throws to first and back to the bag. Goes Dylan Beavers. But we'll do it all over again tomorrow and see if the Rays can get it right. You know, honestly, a four-game series, very difficult to win those anyway, and they still could. But we'll have to win them all. And the Orioles are nothing if not inconsistent this year. Now in 1-1, swing line drive into right field. It's another base hit. Circling around second is Beavers, and he'll go to third. The throw by Valet, cut off by Walls, and it's first and third for Baltimore. And they've got 13 hits now. Or 12 hits, I should say. And it's first and third with two on the ninth, and up comes Jackson Holliday.
2: This becomes a big batter, because if the Orioles score here, they've got another reliever up with Cano. I think you'd love to force Cano to have to at least pitch the ninth inning here.
0: Right. Small victories, but it can mean something as the series goes along. Now here is Holliday with first and third, two out. This was a two-out, nobody on rally. And Holliday takes way inside, ball one. Orioles scored in the second. Rays answered with one, but left the bases loaded. Orioles scored one in the third, and then the Rays answered with one, but it's been pretty much all Baltimore since. Two in the seventh, two in the eighth. A couple of men aboard with two out in the ninth. Roycroft to the plate, grounded towards Walls, plays deep at short. He fields, runs to second base ahead of Alonso to retire beside. So, Yennier Cano is going to come in as we head to the bottom of the ninth inning, and the Rays need at least four. They trail the Orioles 6-2.
9: Here's what you need to know.
10: The NFL suspended Falcons edge rusher James Pierce for 8 games after a domestic violence arrest early this year. The Falcons in their preseason opener are losing late at home 27-7 to Denver. New Orleans Saints rookie wide receiver Jordan Tyson will miss some time with a hamstring injury. To Major League Baseball, Toronto beat the Yankees 3-1. Tampa Bay has won 9 in a row, but Baltimore leads at Tampa Bay 6-2 in the top of the ninth. The Padres in the bottom of the ninth. They're leading at Cleveland 7-5. At Houston, Yordan Alvarez with his 36th homer throws ahead of Seattle 5-2 in the bottom of the fifth. Toronto beat the Yankees 3-1. Now that means the Yankees could be still 6.5 behind Tampa Bay in the division. In the AL Central, White Sox 3.5 games over Detroit. Sox won at Detroit 9-5. Venus Williams lost her first round match in Cincinnati. I'm Steve DeSig.
9: Crank it. 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
1: 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We put new videos up all the time for you. We love putting this content out. And right now, I'm about as nervous as I can be because Aaron Glenn is doing everybody a solid here at MetLife Stadium, calling timeouts in the final minute of the first preseason game so the Jets can get the football back down by a touchdown.
20: Can't take him back with you.
1: I'm sure Todd Bowles and the crowd and everybody loves the fact that Aaron Glenn is using his timeouts here at the end of the game.
20: He is showing you he knows the rules.
14: because that will come into question once we actually have footballs flying for real. So now you have proof of concept. Hey, we could take a timeout. We could get a big, long drive. We could play for that tie.
15: He wouldn't throw a Hail Mary during the regular season last year, but I'm going to call all my timeouts at the end of the first preseason.
14: Hey. Last night, we talked a lot about Jerry Jones finally having that moment of clarity after, 86, 87 years of his life of, hey, if I get rid of the one high-price guy, I can build a defense that might be commensurate and equal to my offense and get us towards greatness. We talked about that just last night. You don't think that guy went back and watched and read the message boards all off season about how horrid his coaching was and that the fact that there's a bunch of guys photoshopped into Jets polos as the coaches in waiting? Come on, man.
15: Yeah, so all that does, the Jets are going to get their fourth stringers out there for one final play, down by 8 against the Tampa Bay Buccaneers. So I'll tell you, preseason football, it is fantastic. What was that? I got to ask you this, though. What was the over-under for this game? Was it 41.5?
14: Ooh, that's a good question.
15: Because we're right at 40. We're right at 40 right now.
14: Hold, please. I should have known this. I should have known we'd go to that.
15: Oh, no, 35.5, so we passed it. Okay, the over. It's all right. It's all right.
14: Yeah, that's...
15: It is the Jets, so they could get docked points if something bad happens.
14: But you know,
15: so
14: yesterday, also, we talked about very sparingly and quickly the Age of Ultron and making an analogy. So I watched a little of that today. Tonight, you began the Age of Klubnik.
15: Oh, I'll tell you what. Look, there's a couple of really big fun stories to get to here, night two of the preseason. But I'll tell you this, because we talked about it last night. The door is open for Fernando Mendoza to win the starting quarterback job with the Raiders. We'll have more on that coming up in a few minutes, because, boy, did Clint Kubiak basically just say the door is open for it. So what does he need? He's got to have a lights-out preseason. He's going to play more than Kirk Cousins. Yes, when he's ready, the desire to see him will overwhelm the desire of watching Kirk Cousins. Same thing for the Jets, right? Geno Smith is ruled out of the game right before with a foot injury. They said it's not serious. It was regular season he would play, but they're going to exercise an abundance of caution. And Kate Klubnik, rookie out of Clemson, we watched him start 85 games for Clemson over the course of the past few years, comes in to start, and he looks pretty good. Wasn't unbelievable, but looked good, like Mendoza looked good. The moment wasn't too big. Going through his progressions, he threw the football really well. There was no rush. There was no nervousness. And my favorite part was I love the fact that he went through all his progressions and didn't just throw the football to the first guy who was open. Now, a couple of times he defaulted, where's Garrett Wilson? But, okay, I understand throwing to a guy that's that good. I get it. But
14: you get excited when your rookie quarterback is immediately throwing to your tight end multiple times. Get the ball to him.
15: I'm telling you, man. If Cade Klubnik continues to have a great preseason, he can start for the Jets in week one, right? Geno Smith is, I know the whole, well, we brought Geno in, he's going to start, he's all, but yeah, you know what? We kind of know who he is, and if Cade Klubnik is really, really good, he's accelerating. I know at some point he's going to start for the Jets this year. Not from the perspective of, hey, everybody starts a couple of quarterbacks a couple of times because that's how the NFL goes, but I mean, the desire to see him because he's a gamer, right? I mean, look, he wears number 10. He kind of has Chad Pennington's hairline. He kind of looks like Pennington a little bit. Like, he's fun.
14: He's got a better arm.
15: But the thing is, he reminds me a lot of Pennington, except, yeah, he's got a better arm. He's got moxie. He's got all of this. He's smart. He knows where to go with the football. Like, he can, honestly, I'm telling you, he could start if Geno Smith stays dinged up. Klubnik is a gamer. He's one of those guys, you get him in the game, and you look and say, wow, you know, under pressure, this guy really performs. Had a bad senior year, but hey, just like Drew Aller, maybe he was really underdrafted because certainly Aller put on a show last night, and Klubnik looked really good today for the Jets, getting that emergency start. Wasn't even prepped to start. Didn't know he was going to start until today. Maybe that was a thing. Maybe the Jets decided, let's play a little game here. We'll hold out Geno, see what Cade Klubnik looks like when we give him no notice to start. And Cade Klubnik was pretty good tonight. I'm telling you, man. I've said Cade Klubnik like 11 times now in the last few minutes. but he was pretty good for the Jets tonight. He put 10 points on the board before his night ended. He threw the football well. He threw the football to his best receiver. He threw the football to the tight end. He moved the team up and down the field. This was an impressive night. Overall, he's 5 out of 7 for 56 yards, and they 10 points on the board before his night was over. Yeah, that's a pretty good opening.
14: Well, the two-step to Allen was the most effective play that we saw all preseason.
15: Yeah, I think Braylon Allen's okay.
14: Yeah, Braylon Allen, I think, with his 43 yards and the touchdown on that second drive. But, hey, Klubnik had to get the ball into his gut, so it all works just so well. He did have a completion to Cooper on that drive. But you have to be excited, at least the prospects of it. I'm seeing, you know, the big thought pieces now, not related to Klubnik, but just the roster construction as a whole, that maybe the Jets can overperform that 5.5 win total that's sitting out there. And maybe if things break right based on the defense and what's been assembled there, that they can knock on the door of a playoff spot. I'm not quite so bullish in that regard, but that would lend to perhaps Geno getting a little longer leash. But that being said, we go back to Klubnik and his collegiate career, just like you mentioned with Aller. Go back to their 2024 seasons. Those were two guys everybody was kind of thirsting towards the draft. They didn't come out. And then Klubnik has a bad year, falls to the fourth round, and now we'll see if he gets his shot to become that guy with the New York Jets. If nothing else, you saw Garrett Wilson going out of his way to make plays for him immediately.
15: Yeah.
14: Right? I mean, it's a preseason game, and he's saying, all right, I'm going to go make a catch.
15: I mean, Kay Klubnik, I'm telling you, we talk about all these guys that are making names for themselves in the preseason that are going to wind up starting at some point. Carson Beck, Cade Klubnik, maybe Drew Aller, depending on if something happens with Aaron Rodgers' this final year. You're seeing all of this happen. On the other end, we have the Atlanta Falcons.
14: Oh, boy. Oh,
15: wow. Now, look, I don't want to draw too many conclusions from one game, one result, and what happens in your first preseason game. But there was absolutely nothing to like about the Falcons tonight. Everything was alarming. Everything. Now, I know you have backups, especially defensively, and Denver is really good. But, you know, Denver started their backups, too. You didn't see a lot of their guys, and it looked like it was a regular season Denver-Atlanta game. Like, here's Denver, who marched through the league last year, a great defense, and Atlanta, the first possession, Tua Tagovailoa with a fumble and throwing the ball away, and then you got a pick six, and it's what is happening? They looked absolutely terrible. And I mean again, it's one game, I get it, but man, this first game and Tua comes out after the first series where it's like, okay, I completely get him coming out after the first series, but there was absolutely zero to hang your hat on and say this was positive. Other than the fact that, okay, well, at least we played one game, right? We played one game. That's all you have, because this was the worst effort. If all the teams have played so far, week one of the preseason, who's the team that raises the alarm bells and said, man, that's the team I'm worried about the most? It's the Atlanta Falcons, 150%.
14: Yeah, we've talked about them a little bit in passing because we've been monitoring the injuries and pending legal issues. Now you get the word that James Pierce is going to miss at half the season. Following this felony charges that he had against him. You already had lost Jalen Walker from your defensive line. He got hurt in camp, so he's done for the year. And when we look at Tua, I mean, I'll give you a little bit of a bright spot. Earlier today, American Samoa beat the United States 38-32 in flag football in Dusseldorf, okay. Germany. Ooh. Talia Tagovailoa.
15: Wow.
14: Yeah. His brother.
15: From Maryland. Yes. The pride of Maryland. He had a big game?
14: Tagovailoa, his brother, had 213 yards and 5 scores.
15: Wow, that's a big game.
14: So, let's talk to the better Tagovailoa brother.
15: If Talia is playing, maybe I got to start doing flag football fantasy. Like, maybe that's a thing now. Is it a thing? I don't even know. Can you do flag football fantasy?
14: I'm sure there's some market that's being established out there. But
15: okay.
14: Yeah, so Talia Tagovailoa had himself a big day as the America's Samoa beat the U.S. He also is the quarterback for the Houston Gamblers, just to bring it full circle. But, yeah, we've talked about the quarterback at length. Michael Penix Jr., I'm good for everything except for getting hit. That was his quote from the other night. With Tua. We also know that that's just implied when he takes the field.
15: Yeah.
14: I'm okay, maybe sometimes good, with everything except getting hit. They did get three catches from Kyle Pitts today, so there's your big win.
15: You think you should tell that to the lineman when he goes in the huddle? Hey, guys, just so you know, I can't get hit, okay? All right, great, let's go. Let's run the play. I can't get hit, man. I can't get hit.
14: They're immediately looking back going, what kind of holiday gifts do we get if this goes right?
15: Ooh, man, I mean, this...
14: it's going to be bad, yeah.
15: This is just absolutely terrible for the Falcons. Like, I'm wondering now, could the Falcons... I mean, but Bijan Robinson is just so good, they're going to win some games by accident, but I'm starting to wonder... do we have to put the Falcons in with the Browns and the Jets and the Raiders? Do we have to put them in there? And the Dolphins? Not the Raiders, really, but the Dolphins and the Jets and the Browns. Like, do we have to make room for the Falcons on that list now?
14: Currently
15: tanking for the number one pick? Do we got
14: to
15: do that?
14: 6.5 to 7.5 wins. That's their over-under total across several sports books. Stefanski, two-time coach of the year, you know. But he's got his hands full. He's got two great players that they paid King's ransoms, maybe just to recognize for Bijan Robinson. He could break that Wilder record. I'm telling you, 492. It's sitting out there.
15: Break that by week 8, especially if he plays quarterback.
14: And Drake London might have a bunch of people assembled outside the stadium to ask for a trade before before long. Yeah.
15: Well, he got paid. All right. Well, you can't really complain that much.
14: He might want to go play somewhere else with that hefty contract.
15: Dude got paid. I think he's okay. I think you're all right. I can't complain that much.
14: No, I mean, he's just going to be running wind sprints.
15: Yeah. Listen, you never throw it to me. It's like, you know, I remember when I used to play football in the schoolyard with a bunch of kids after school, and it was the right mix of guys. It was always a great game. But once in a while, I'd jump in and play with, like, the older kids, and, like, it was like, because they needed a couple people. Like, well, we want to play 7-on-7, and we got to, okay, yeah, I'll play. And it was always like the kids were like 2 years older than me, and I would just go out, you know, and the younger kids they would never throw to because they would just throw to their friends.
14: Yeah.
15: And it'd be like, I just go out for a pass every single time, and you're not, I'm not, why am I even running? You're not going to throw it to me. That's going to be Drake London.
14: But that was
15: that's
14: a good cardio
15: why do we go out
14: for
15: a pass? Why don't we go out for a pass? You never throw it to
14: but
15: me.
14: But you got your cardio.
15: You just throw
14: in.
15: It to your friends. It doesn't matter.
14: It was good for your health.
15: I wasn't that worried about cardio when I was 10 or 11. I don't think I was that concerned about that.
14: Okay.
15: Yeah, I mean, later in life, sure, but I mean, like, hey, I'm getting my steps in. That's what I would think now in my 50s, but when I was 10, no, I wouldn't think that.
14: Well, maybe those guys had gone to your pop and said, hey, get his ass running, will you?
15: Hey, get him going, all right? The guy's not fast. I don't know what to tell you. I just thinking back, like, the number of times that I would go down there and I would play in jeans, right? Like, because you know, back in the 80s, like, people didn't go out and run around in sweats all the time. No. Like, you played in jeans. So I would go down, hey, I'm going down to the schoolyard. You got your jeans on? Yeah, no, don't worry. I don't have my good pants on. And I go down and play a game of touch football or baseball or softball, and I'd play in jeans.
14: For us, it was always, did we give all of the pairs of the football pants back to the school? Do we have any of those laying around? Because we're going to go create some chaos over on the diamond.
15: Man. Hey, who's wearing jeans? Don't cover him. He's not going to catch it. No, the thing is, everybody wears jeans. Yeah, the old everybody wears jeans thing. Yeah.
14: Hey,
15: yeah,
14: jeans, sure. Button hook over there, huh?
15: Yeah. No, and that was the whole thing was like, I remember when I started playing Little League, and, you know, you'd wear your uniform, obviously. The uniform was the coolest thing, right, to wear a uniform. And my grandmother, the first game she went to, I mean, she didn't know. She you know, kids playing. Like, she had raised a kid in, you know, 25, 30 years. She had no idea. So she goes to my game, and my grandfather tells me the story after the game was over, that I go out there and play, and she watches, and she said, you know, your grandmother said to me, whoa, they have uniforms. Well, what? Why, he goes down and plays in the schoolyard in his jeans and t-shirt. Why they're wearing uniforms? Why wouldn't he wear jeans? And my grandfather said they would laugh at him if he wore jeans. And that was the end of that conversation, right?
14: Yeah, there. Until you ripped one into the gap and went stand up double.
15: Man, I'll tell you.
14: While you dusted your jeans off.
15: Yeah, going to baseball camp wearing jeans. Oh, yeah. That's I'm rough and tumble on a throwback.
14: Yeah, but if you were good, you would become the stuff of legend.
15: Yeah.
14: The hell's with the guy with the jeans?
15: No, you know what I looked like? I looked like that, what was that commercial from a few years ago with all the, when it was like Favre and all the other guys that were wearing jeans.
14: Oh, the Wrangler ads, right?
15: Yeah, they're playing just a game. And
14: Jerry Rice is running around. He's running routes in his jeans.
15: That's what I looked like. Oh yeah, and I'm pretty sure I was wearing Wranglers. I mean, in the 80s, it was Wranglers, Lee or Levi's or Toughskins. Now those are
14: Tough
15: the
14: skins,
15: four brands.
14: Nice.
15: That was all you had. Because Toughskins was, yeah, hey, you can slide on concrete. They're not, you're not even gonna get a. That's not a blip on them. Man.
14: Yeah.
15: Not comfortable. It's like wearing tinfoil, but I'll tell you what, man, those tough skins, they're going to be great.
14: I'll tell you what, though. Favre had the five-star denim and the advanced comfort lines back
15: sure.
14: in the day.
15: Oh, yeah. The advanced comfort lines.
14: And then he started wearing those bracelets.
15: Exit out by the Fresca, exit Swollen Dome, the Jason Smith Show with my best friend, Mike Harbert. So, stock up, Cade Klubnik. Can he start week one? Absolutely. Can the Falcons pick first in the draft next year? Absolutely. So we got more NFL on the way, but coming up next, yeah, we got big stuff in the NFL, and I'm beginning to think a big-time professional league is just trolling all of us at this point. That's next right here. Jason and Mike, happy Friday. 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
1: 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Again, about 10 minutes after we get done, they get posted up there. All our big takes. 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We'll love you forever and ever and ever again. All our stuff goes up there right after it's over. Just search our names, Jason Smith and Mike Harmon, wherever you get your podcast from. So while the NFL, you know, we're steaming right into 3 more games tonight, and we'll get to the rest of the action tonight coming up in a little bit, a big, big clue has dropped in our lap today about the future of the number one overall pick in the draft. Right now, we told you last night. Actually, we told you, you know, a week and a half or 2 weeks ago, the door is open for Fernando Mendoza to start with the Raiders, right? It's open. It's here. And then the last few days, you've seen people jumping onto that. Okay, congratulations again. Sorry, we're ahead of the curve. Listen to us. Sometimes you hear it takes like 2-3 weeks after we say it. But especially after last night, again, you watched how well Fernando Mendoza played. And we told you that
9: It's a three-game gauntlet for Mendoza. He's got to ace three tests, and he will start week one. Doesn't matter what Kirk Cousins does. Doesn't matter what Aiden O'Connell does. It doesn't matter what Ken Stabler does. He will start week one. But he's got to play well in all the preseason games he plays in. But he will start. The door is open for him to start. No, no, no. The Raiders have already said Cousins' name, number one quarterback for the summer. He's number one. Yeah, then you look at what Clint Kubiak said today, and you understand that it is a beacon that is out there that is saying Fernando Mendoza can start week one. Here he was a day after the Raiders' debut and Fernando Mendoza's debut against the Cardinals on Thursday night, went 10-16 for 97 yards and a touchdown. Glowing things about Mendoza, saying, quote, he went out, executed the way he does in practice. Some guys get to the game, things change on them, they move fast and freak out. He was the opposite. He has also said, wait for it, that all three quarterbacks, deserve first-team reps. Here's Kubiak from earlier today.
11: You know, I thought he led a good scoring drive as far as getting in and out of the huddle and commanding the group and getting the play calls down. You know, I saw the same guy that we've seen in practice. I see, an ascending player, and we just got to keep getting better. Now, we want to get him plenty of reps in the preseason. You know, that was important for us to see him get lots of turns. And, you know, as these games go on, you know, we're going to evaluate game to game. But, you know, he's a young man that needs experience and needs reps, so we're going to give them to him.
9: Quote, all three of those guys deserve first-team reps. We've got to put a plan together on how we're going to split them up. Red lights, everybody. Red lights. Fernando Mendoza can start week one. And even the way Kubiak is doing this, Mike, is genius by saying, hey, all three guys played well. Okay, really, Aiden O'Connell is not going to start week one. But okay, you want to say, threw for 100 yards yesterday. That's awesome. I always liked his talent, you know, coming out of Purdue. Did throw, you know, but let's be honest. It's Mendoza. But saying that and hiding it with, at this point after week one, all three guys deserve reps. I want to move the train forward, but I want to do it slow. I don't want to jump ahead and say, hey, this guy is already, he's getting more reps over Kirk Cousins, but hey, more first-team reps for these guys. Why are all three of them getting first-team reps? If Kirk Cousins is your guy, and you can put Mendoza in the game whenever you want to. You can play with the backups. You can play into the second half, whatever it is. You want to get Kirk Cousins ready for the season, don't you? It's a new team, new everything. Hasn't had a lot of football the last couple of years. Every rep he gets is important. But now, after one game, it's we're going to get all these guys more reps to the starting unit. If this was the day for Clint Kubiak to say, hey, Fernando's great, we're bringing him along, Kirk is our guy, make no mistake, let's not make any mistake about this. Week one, Kirk Cousins is under center for us when we play the Dolphins. That's happening week one. Did not say that. Went the other way with it today. The door is open. As long as he continues to play well, he will be the guy week one for the Raiders.
12: Yeah, I'm still in the camp, Captain Kirk, based on something else Kubiak had said earlier in the day. Yeah, well, Kirk's been getting the reps with the ones. I think he's had a solid training camp, and it's his job to lose. Doesn't mean it can't be taken from him. Don't get me wrong.
9: That's not it's his job. That means it's his job to lose.
12: But he also said all three guys deserve reps. So, right. I mean, if you're going to say that it's a full-on, hey, look, it's Mendoza. Hey, Aiden, you don't pay attention to this part of the statement. You're really not in, but I'm trying to be nice today.
9: Well, he's throwing Aiden out there. He's throwing Aiden in there just so it's not suddenly, wait a minute, now everybody runs rampant with Mendoza's closing in on Kirk Cousins. I want to slow play this a little bit for a
12: Yeah, but that's why I dismiss it. Because he included Aiden O'Connell.
9: No, that's the best part, man.
12: No, that's soft shoe. That's Charmin stuff right there.
9: He wouldn't say. Well, you can disagree with it if you want to, but I'm telling you what he was doing. And the fact that he didn't say.
12: Well, he didn't tell you that.
9: He says it's Kirk's job to lose.
12: Yeah.
9: Didn't say Kirk is our quarterback. He said it's Kirk's job to lose. That tells you that you can lose the job. If you have a
12: sure,
9: job and someone says you can lose it, that means you can lose it.
12: Well, everybody is hired to be fired in this world. That is part one. The other is just the background of it is whether Kubiak really wants to see Mendoza and whether the front office and Brady don't want him to start right away. Because we've seen that pop up a couple of times over the course of the offseason and into camp of Brady wanting to maybe slow play things. again, with the offensive line and the fact that they do play a couple of the best defensive fronts in the game to start the first, 6 weeks of the season. It's a pretty big gauntlet. So why not let Kirk Cousins be your pin cushion early on? Fernando gets more reps, and then eventually you ease him in, because you're not expecting to win a bunch of games anyway. So why get him beat up?
9: Yeah, but you would start now. Yes, it is tough. You're going to go to him before week 7. It's obvious, right? It's not going to get any easier than week 1 against the Dolphins.
12: That's it.
9: They might not even have more than 9 guys out there on defense. Hey, we're thinking about Arch Manning right now. That's right. Look up at the Jumbotron. We're showing his highlights from yesterday at Texas. So just so you know, a team that ranked, 25th in total defense last year? I mean, that's the way to get into the NFL, right? I mean, and in the end, that's really not as big a deal, because you're going to play tough teams, right? There's no buys, except when there's a bye. I mean, there's no buys to say, okay, well, this part of the schedule, we play 4 really bad teams in a row. You're the Raiders. You're bad. Every team you play is going to be good, right? But the thing is, you have that softest start for the Dolphins, and maybe that's your opening to say, okay, he gets confidence. We come in. He can do his thing against them. Yeah, we'll worry about the Chargers, the Chiefs, and some of the other fronts when it happens. But he's mobile. He can get out of trouble. He's not Kirk Cousins, who, boy, we're going to put him back there. He's going to get hit. The fact that he is mobile and can make plays mitigates what you think about your offensive line. Now, today was the day where Kubiak could have just said, nope, I'm shutting it down. I'm shutting it down. Instead, no, instead I'm going to open the door a little bit. Come in. The door is open.
12: Well, but it's also Mike Harmon, the carrot.
9: Come in, Mike Harmon. Come in. Don't resist, Mike Harmon. Come in.
12: You're not doing a Sinoid join us for the Oakland Raiders for me.
9: Mike, come in. The door is open. The weather's warm. The pool is warm. Jump in with us, Mike. Jump in. It's Fernando Mendoza.
12: This also makes sure that we keep talking about the Raiders. As that door's open, because otherwise, they're not winning any games anyway. Hey, Fernando will be fun. Now it's actually, becomes a little bit of an extra story. And you got to have the carrot out there to keep busting your ass. And that goes for Kirk Cousins, too. I mean, because let's face it, he hasn't played a lot of football these last couple of years. And I mean, Atlanta was bad last year. Part of that was him.
9: Yeah. I mean, look, if. And things have to go, right? Like, they're not just going to put him out there if he regresses, right? That's why it was a big deal. Les, like I said, understand that you got to

0: gig. It's this is how we can kind of see this going, and the Raiders want to slow play it right now, but so far, it's going according to plan. It's like an Ocean's movie, where, okay, you start seeing the machinations and the planning, and there's a lot of fun, and Brad Pitt's eating sandwiches, and the Affleck and Con are arguing, and okay, that's great. But you start, and then it starts coming, you realize, oh, wait a minute, now there's more momentum. He's got to ace the next two times he's out. And maybe he has a great game two, and they don't need to see him anymore. And that's it. Like, hey, maybe game two is like a Carson Beck game one, and suddenly, well, wait a minute, he's fine. Let's settle this thing right now, or let's not even worry about putting him out there in week three. Mendoza's our guy.
1: I just like that we keep talking Carson Beck. Into existence this has to happen here. Cousins, the multi-year deal, fully guaranteed $20 million cash payout this year, 1.3 base from the Raiders, and an $8.7 million offset by those Atlanta Falcons. And then he's got a roster bonus if he's there in March of 27. He won't be. Because that club option, look, if they have to exercise that club option, that means that he's Captain Kirk from, I don't know, bits and pieces of his career cobbled together into greatness.
0: I
1: can't demote him. He's still number one for now.
0: Sure he can.
1: No, look, if he loses, when he loses the job, then he becomes the lesser guy, and we can start to take stripes off his uniform.
0: No, I think he does. A captain is what, you're a commander? And that's Cody Carlson, but he would have to go to the commanders, right? You go captain down to commander is the next one. Lieutenant commander. Second lieutenant. That's it. Second lieutenant.
1: I like that.
0: Kirk.
1: That sounds good, though.
0: Yeah.
1: Second lieutenant.
0: Or really, Kirk Commander Kirk sounds good, too.
1: Like, that's not bad.
0: You know, Commander Kirk is good. Yeah.
1: No, that's pretty good.
0: You think they did? Did they ever do T-shirts for Cody Carlson when he was Commander Cody with the Oilers?
1: That
0: in
1: is
0: the 90s?
1: A very question. I'm sure someone did, but I mean, it wasn't as rampant and easy to just fire up a T-shirt printing operation as it is today.
0: What if I could find any of those on eBay? Yeah, I'm telling you, man, he was Captain Kirk. Now he's going to be Commander Kirk.
1: Because I could get like a $3,000 hot press sent to my apartment in a matter of days, and I could be cranking out. Hell, that's the easier way to get you a Danhausen shirt at this point.
0: And it's going to be just like it is in the movies where Tommy Lee Jones or whoever it is going to walk in and just rip the bars off the arm and go, you're not even a captain anymore. You go back with the enlisted men or whatever.
1: Yeah, but then you have to go back and walk to the person that sewed those patches on, and you demote them because they were torn off so easily.
0: Time to find out what's trending right now in the wide world of sports. Someone who is our captain, he is our commander, he is our master and commander at the far end of the world. He is Russell Crowe. He's Steve DeSage.
2: Wow, hold on while I take the side trip to the Galapagos.
1: Right, yes, you do.
2: Toronto beat the Yankees 3-1 tonight, but Tampa Bay's 9-game winning streak is over, falling just short. 6-5 Orioles the final at Tampa. So the Yankees second in the AL East, still 6.5 games behind Tampa Bay. Arizona won 2-0 at Atlanta, beating Chris Sale. Mets over Washington 4-1. Nationals All-Star shortstop C.J. Abrams will be moved to second base. He leads the league in errors with 19. The Padres won their 6th game in a row, 7-5 at Cleveland. That included a sweep of a home series against the Brewers. Dodgers are leading Milwaukee 1-0 in the bottom of the 2nd right now. White Sox were 9-5 winners at Detroit. The White Sox are 3.5 games over Detroit in the AL Central. Two more homers tonight for Miguel Vargas. He has 27. He had 4 hits in that Sox win. Pittsburgh 8-4 winners against Boston. Cincinnati shut out Miami 1-0. Winning pitcher Chase Burns is 14-2. The Cubs shut out the Cardinals 3-0 today. A's out to a lead on the Rangers of 3-0 in the bottom of the 3rd. The Rangers 2 games back at first place Houston in the AL West. Astros at home ahead 5-3 against Seattle in the top of the 8th inning. Jordan Alvarez with his 36th home run of the season. Giants, Rockies, scoreless bottom of the 2nd. The San Francisco Giants will be hosting the All-Star Game in 2028. Next year, the Cubs will. Former LSU baseball coach Skip Bertman passed away at the age of 88. New Orleans Saints rookie wide receiver Jordan Tyson will miss some time. Hamstring injury the problem. NFL suspended Falcons edge rusher James Pierce for 8 games after a domestic violence arrest early this year. Falcons lost at home in their exhibition tonight against Denver. 27-7 Broncos. Tampa Bay won at the Jets 24-16.

0: Washington, a home win of 20-7 against the Dolphins. Miami did get an early touchdown run from Devon Achane. The Cleveland Cavaliers are trading Dennis Schroeder to the Hornets. In the WNBA, Indiana at home beat Dallas 98-87. Caitlin Clark left briefly with an ankle injury, did return, and had 29 points, 10 assists, just one turnover tonight. And Venus Williams got a wild card entry to the event in Cincinnati, a U.S. Open tune-up. She lost her first-round match today 6-2, 6-2. Venus Williams has dropped 13 matches in a row over the past year. And Scottie Scheffler leads the PGA playoff event in Memphis by 3 strokes after today's second round, 61. Back to you.
1: Thank you, Steve-O. And not today, not just because, you know, this, but I think you'll agree with me. The New York Mets have won Twitter for the night. I don't know if you know this or not, but they have won Twitter.
2: How about that?
1: We have to stop counting ballots. The Mets beat the Nationals tonight 4-1. The official tweet from the Mets, you know, with the 4-1 final score, Mets win. We stopped at 4 out of respect for Jaden Daniels. Hashtag let's go Mets.
2: There you go. Nicely done. That's from about an hour ago. Presented by Moo Moo.
1: We're worried that if we put 5 up, people, all of a sudden we're going to get sued. Season that says no one can score 5 runs in Major League Baseball. No one can score 5 runs. Can't do it.
2: I tried to buy 5 tickets, like I said, on StubHub. They told me to beat it.
1: Nope,
2: said add one more to that cart if you want this.
1: Yeah, or one less.
2: Three or five.
1: You can't do it. 6, you're not going to do it, man. Can't do it. Exit out by the Fresca exit, Swollen Dome, the Jason Smith Show with my best friend, Mike Harmon. 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
16: The finalists, folks who were going to be enshrined in the Hall of Fame. 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
18: 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By the way, Josh Allen threw an interception at camp on like Monday, and Buffalo posted it. 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The Eagles never took it down. 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
12: 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Dan Patrick. Colin Cowherd. 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Live. 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The Odd Couple with Rob Parker and Kelvin Washington. 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
1: Well-dressed hobo.
0: We got another big football story coming your way in about 10 minutes, but I am now completely convinced the WNBA is just trolling all of us. I went with this storyline today. I said, you know what? I'm pretty convinced now certain things they do strictly for the engagement, right? Now, tonight, big game, Indiana and Dallas, right? Caitlin Clark, Paige Beckers, big night for Paige Beckers. She had 29. Yeah. Bigger night for Caitlin Clark, 29. 10 assists, just one turnover. Another win for the Fever. I guess Dallas can say, well, we kept them under 100 because Indiana only had 98. But Indiana played great. Caitlin Clark had another great game. But there was so much controversy today over the promo that the WNBA and Ion put out for the game tonight. And there was a split screen of Paige Beckers for Dallas, good enough, and Lexi Hull for the Fever. Lexi Hull, who, by the way, 12 minutes, no points tonight. And it was all of a sudden, all day, it was, this is an unserious league. How dare you do this? Everybody hates Caitlin Clark. They don't want to do this, don't want to promote her. And I stopped and I said, you know what? Here's the thing. On a Friday where this is the last 24-hour news cycle is all about the NFL and the first set of games, how are they going to cut through? They have a big game tonight with Indiana and Dallas, but the NFL has started. What do we do? I think they did that on purpose. Like, I think they did that specifically to go, if we don't put Caitlin on this, and for some reason we put Lexi Hull, right? Like, or for whatever reason, we know that people are going to talk about it. We know it's going to become a thing. And on social media, what's everybody going to know? Fever in the Wings tonight. Caitlin Clark and Paige Beckers. Oh, that's on tonight. I want to make sure I pop on, get a couple of minutes of that. Like, that's such incredible free advertising when you don't. But it doesn't matter. Because not putting Caitlin Clark in a promo gets more people talking about the game than if Caitlin Clark was in the promo, right? So now I feel like, okay, the W knows what they're doing. There's a reason why all their games are nationally televised. Are they really going to do something here and just, hey, this is our petty way of getting even with Caitlin Clark? Nah, I realize it now. I think it's just they know what the engagement's going to be, and at times they lean into the Caitlin Clark optic and what people think about her because they know online they're going to get engagement. It's not an unserious league. It's not this. And sometimes, okay, I got to give them a little bit of credit for doing something because, quite honestly, the average fan, if you're on social media today, you saw this story. Again, you knew Fever and Wings, two of the most exciting players in the game tonight, Caitlin Clark and Paige Beckers, they're playing tonight. Hey, maybe I get to the TV and see it. People are talking about it online, social media, it's a thing. Really, Mike, I'm telling you, I think now when they do stuff like this and don't put Caitlin Clark on promos, they know it's just going to explode, and her fan base is going to make it known, the Fever fan base, people who hate the WNBA are going to make it known, because, ah, here's another chance, look at the WNBA screwing this up. Not really, at this point, they're walking back and they're laughing, going, look at the engagement on these tweets, right, and the millions, more people watching, I think they're doing it on purpose now.
2: I like the fact that they put Lexi Hull, who averages 5.5 points per game, and somewhere between 14 and 17 minutes,
0: yeah,
2: game to game. 12 tonight, 0 for 2 from the field. But that's your feature. Curious they didn't put Sophie Cunningham up there, huh?
0: Because you could have
2: gone that way, too, and got people engaged for a completely other reason. But, yeah, it's a curious checkers chess kind of thing. And, you know, all publicity. Maybe you got a few more eyeballs because you did get that started getting into the lifestyle sections and the front page of Yahoo. If you were scrolling through your news in between your financial updates, whether you should buy gold, or what you do if your 35-year-old has moved home with you, all of those things, you also got a notice of, hey, pure clickbait, for this advertisement for this game. So yeah, run the hell out of it, and see what you get.
0: Yeah. I mean, I would take her out of all future Fever promos at this point. I would take her out. I would take Kelsey Mitchell out. I would take Aaliyah Boston out. I would take Sophie Cunningham out. I would just put, like, the people who barely play any minutes.
2: Yeah, but be careful, because Paige Beckers is going to say, wait, don't I rate? Why the hell am I on the poster?
0: Well, people still need to know about you, Paige, you know, coming into here. You know, Gino Auriemma likes to talk about the W now. He's your former co. We got to have somebody out there to make sure people are going to tune in. But the whole thing is, yeah, we'll put you on there. That's fine, but we know. And Paige, let's face it, if your fan base was as rabid as Caitlin Clark's, that if we didn't put you in a promo, people would go crazy about it. Yeah, we'd take you out of that promo too. You wouldn't be in there either.
2: But
0: you
2: tell me,
0: forget it.
2: But tell me you couldn't put a Gumbawale up there and say, see how many times she's going to shoot.
0: Oh, that is true.
2: She was
0: that
2: 0 for 5 true. From 3-point range.
0: Yeah, yeah, yeah. Although, yeah. Hey, look, Paige Beckers is like, hey, now I take all the shots. But I used to take all the shots. Yeah, I know. Now I take all the shots. Oh, okay. All right. I guess that's the way it
2: Volume.
0: Is.
2: Volume.
0: Nah, dude, they're that now. I wouldn't even put the Fever logo on. I would just say, hey, Dallas is playing WNBA Game of the Week tonight. And it just put the Dallas Wings logo and then under it just say, versus Indiana Fever.
2: So let's go back to that original 30th anniversary poster controversy. There was some talk that, you know, from be it contracts or some image and likeness thing that she couldn't be used. Maybe that was a master stroke by the league as well.
0: Don't put her on. People will talk about it. All right, let's. I'm telling you, man.
2: She's snubbed.
0: At times, the WNBA might be playing chess while we're playing chess.
2: Maybe we're giving them too much credit.
0: Coming up next, we get back into the best and silliest NFL story of the week. Jason and Mike Fox.
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11: LSU has given out the number 5 to DJ Pickett. I'm just wondering, like, when you see this sort of stuff going on, and you see guys at the pro level who are looking back and saying, no, I don't want that guy to wear my number. Does it bother you as a guy who's really embraced it?
12: See, for me, it always mattered. when you think about 11 and the whole development of sticks and Stick City and all that stuff, I realized going into it what the number meant to me. For Jayden Daniels, if it started mattering because they gave it to somebody that he didn't feel like deserved it, I think that's ultimately a conversation that you have to have behind closed doors. 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Ultimately, the school owns the number.
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2: The Seattle Mariners trailed at Houston 5-2 for much of the night. They've tied it up 5-5 in Houston. The game's top of the ninth now. The 2 and the 8 finally got things even. Now, earlier, Toronto beat the Yankees 3-1. Baltimore ended Tampa Bay's 9-game winning streak 6-5. The A's are shutting out Texas 3-0, top of the fifth. No hits for the Rangers yet. Dodgers over the Brewers, bottom of the third, 1-0 L.A. Cincinnati shut out Miami, 1-0. Reds winning pitcher Chase Burns now 14-2. The White Sox have a 3.5-game lead over Detroit in the AL Central after winning at Detroit 9-5 tonight. The Padres won their sixth game in a row, 7-5 at Cleveland. New Orleans Saints rookie wide receiver Jordan Tyson will miss some time with a hamstring injury. In an NFL preseason matchup, Denver won easily at Atlanta, 27-7. I'm Steve DeSager.
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0: 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We put new videos there all the time. 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Search Jason Smith Show. Let us know what you think. Agree, disagree, comment away. We love putting this content up for you every single night, and we'll have more up there again. We put new videos up all the time. Well, here we are. Night two of the preseason in the NFL. We got Jason Cole stopping by in about 20 minutes. We can break down what we've seen so far and if there's any hope for the Falcons. I mean, I don't know that there's hope for the Falcons. I mean, Mike, tonight was so bad, man. Sometimes the stuff is just so bad. It's just, wow, it's like all-time game one of the preseason bad. Like, it's bad.
2: How many bobbleheads can they get made of Bijan Robinson and Drake London now? Like, tonight's another Dodgers bobblehead, right? It's Clayton Kershaw tonight. Tomorrow's Reggie Smith.
0: Yeah.
2: Yeah. But, like, for the Falcons, do you just start making, you know, Falcons of yesteryear?
0: Well, wait.
2: I mean, it was the 17th anniversary of Michael Vick getting a second shot at the NFL today.
0: When is the Edwin Diaz bobble the lead head night? Oh,
2: no. Oh, no. Wow.
0: I've been waiting to give. I said, that as soon really as Harden brings up a bobblehead, I'm going to give him the Edwin Diaz bobble the lead head.
2: That is pretty good.
0: I was waiting.
2: Well, remember,
0: at some point in the next 4 hours, you are going to bring up bobblehead, and we're going to go, and we got it.
2: Well, I had a nice trade. I had a son that had picked up when they did the Dodgers day of him. And my buddy dropped me off the 400th home run Mike Trout bobblehead that the Angels did.
14: Oh, okay. All right. Nice.
2: Which good. I mean, very, you know,
14: okay.
2: Took him a long time to get there because he was fighting injuries. But remember, yeah, on July 29th, they did have Edwin Diaz bobblehead night.
14: Yeah.
2: When he was activated off the injured list for that performance.
14: The bobblehead, actually, if you hit it, you make the bobblehead move. It actually looks like he's moving off the mound with Roberts taking the ball from him.
2: Is that one where they should?
14: No one's saying too soon.
2: Should they play Narco as he leaves the field if he gets pulled during an inning too?
14: No. They play Narco, but really slow. Like the Peanuts, Christmas time is here.
2: Or do they just play that sad, you brought that up again. We got a lot of feedback for that showing up
14: Christmas
2: in the show last
14: time
2: night.
14: Christmas time is here. Just walks off really slow, like Jason Bateman in Arrested Development, just his head is down, he's watching. Christmas time is here.
2: I'm gonna buy you one of those. They're like $35. I'm getting you one of those Edwin Diaz's.
14: I feel pretty safe we're not going to see Diaz tonight. I don't think we're going to see him tonight.
2: I don't know. Do we have that Dave Roberts sound?
14: I don't know if you
2: heard this from his reporter meeting last night, right, when he met with the media? They started questioning his closer.
15: Give him another option. I mean, I think that I can't just say change in low leverage. I have to have other options. And, you know, to be quite honest, none of those guys really are throwing baseball great. That's just kind of the way it is.
2: Are you going to throw him back out there? Give me an option.
14: Okay, number one, if I really wanted to really go back, I would say, yeah, here's an option. Anybody else. How about that? Anyone else. But it's not like you got Tanner Scott to close games, and he's pitching pretty well. Tanner Scott can close. You could try somebody else in there. I mean, you got to try something, right? Give me somebody else. Oh, wait a minute. So there's no other reliever you trust in the ninth inning? That's what Dave Roberts wants to tell us in trying to stand up for Edwin Diaz. There's nobody else he can trust in the ninth inning. Really? If I'm Tanner Scott, I'm like, dude, seriously? Come on, man. I mean, really? This is what you got me for. I get you like me in the multi-inning role, the high-leverage role, because that's really what Tanner Scott does now for the Dodgers. Is he comes in, hey, if it's the eighth inning, one out, first and second, that's when Tanner Scott comes in. Sixth inning, bases loaded, nobody out, Tanner Scott comes in. But, you need some sort of order to things, and people know where the ninth inning's going to go. And, you know, Scott in the ninth inning, sure, why not? You know, eventually, Wroblewski might be a ninth inning guy because he's going to hit his innings limit, and he could already see that maybe it's affecting him, so maybe he goes to the bullpen, and he's a guy that closes. Why not, right? I mean, you got to try something else. You can't just say, oh, we have nobody else. You have nobody else on the team that can pitch the ninth inning? There's not one person. Can't put anybody else out there. And I'm not saying go put Kike Hernandez out there. He'd be the first guy raising his glove. Coach, I got it. Skip. I got him, and I go out there. I mean, give me that. Give me somebody else. That's a crazy option.
2: I would have gotten thrown out of that presser.
14: Yeah.
2: Really?
14: That's a ridiculous.
2: Really,
14: answer.
2: Dave? Really?
14: That's a ridiculous answer.
2: Like, I like you, Dave. I know you're loyal to your guys, and we've talked about that for years. It's the best and the worst of Dave Roberts at times, right? Being stubborn. But right now you got a guy who's good.
14: No,
2: and someone was just – someone had to step up and ask the question.
14: Yeah.
2: Right? Like, where are you at with the closer position? You know, the role right now, what are you going to – and then he basically just blasted his entire bullpen. Yeah, none of these guys are pitching well.
14: None of them.
2: Wow.
14: Wait, all of us? Like, they would all walk into his office going, Dave, we want to talk to you about the ninth inning of baseball games. You got a second for us?
2: But even with all the –
14: Yeah, we're blocking the door so you can't leave, Dave. We're going to talk to you about this ninth inning.
2: But we were talking about it with all the struggles, even the end of last week coming out of the weekend. Like, they were still top 10 in team ERA despite the struggles. It wasn't the pitching fault. I mean, obviously, Diaz blowing a couple games. Yes, it's the red blinking light. But overall, they pitch pretty well. They just have not scored runs. Although Mookie Betts suddenly, he's starting to hit a little bit. I mean,
14: all of a sudden. Yeah. So we'll keep an eye on this game again. Big game, Brewers Dodgers. If Edwin Diaz pitches, probably not. But this football, this NFL and college football story has bridged the entire week. It was a big story on Monday, and it's just a bigger story on Friday, mainly because nobody is budging from their stances, right? We opened up this week by finding out, boy, Jaden Daniels is really upset that LSU, where he won the Heisman Trophy, is giving his jersey number to another player. DJ Pickett, who was a really good defensive back his first year with LSU. He's always wanted number five. He's worn number five his whole life. He said it the other day. And Daniels wants a cease and desist. You can't use my number. Can't make any money on NIL for it. Whatever it is. And here we are on Friday, and Jaden Daniels is still upset, and LSU is still saying, yeah, he's wearing number five. Lane Kiffin shrugging his shoulders, right? You got DJ Pickett basically saying, yeah, hey, Jaden was good when he was here, but that's it. That's where I'm at. I've worn this my whole life. The best part of this, though, now, because we're going to get to a big take on this, is I kind of love how involved his dad is now, right? Like, his dad gave these quotes yesterday that are just, like, these are so LeVar Ball-esque quotes that we just have to talk about it because they're so fun. So all this controversy goes on. Jaden Daniels says they can't wear it. DJ Pickett wants to wear it. They're going back and forth on it. And this has become a whole story now because he started wearing it last week at practice. Now it becomes a big deal this week. His dad told The Advocate on Thursday, quote, "Honestly, man, this right here makes us want to wear the number more."
2: Okay.
14: LSU has not said anything to us about the number, about us being able to wear the number. My boy's been wearing number five his whole life. He's been put in the middle of something that has nothing to do with him. So, okay. But I love the fact that here he is throwing us in there. Wait, us? I'm pretty sure you're not playing. I think it's your son who's playing. He's the guy wearing five. But no. This is now Team DJ Pickett. This right here makes us want to wear the number more. They've not said anything to us about the number, about being able to wear the number. Us. Like, wow. Like, he just went right to that LeVar Ball playbook and said, yep, I'm in. I'm part of this, man. Here I am. Anything to us. It's a us thing. Oh, okay. When I saw that, I said, oh, here's a guy saying, I know how to seize the limelight here a little bit. Yeah, I'll give you some quotes on this. Yeah, no one said anything to us about this story.
2: It's good. It's a good evolution of this story that it keeps giving us more and more. What's great is I found a clip from a little over a year ago where Tress Way, stay with me.
14: No way.
2: Yeah. Which is why, you know, Jaden Daniels is number five with the Washington Commanders, because a 9-year veteran heard the story of Jaden Daniels saying, get this, wait for it, my pop, since I was a kid, he was number five, so I wear it for my dad. And then, I don't know, same thing here, it's always been my favorite number, this is what I've always worn. Like, you don't see that, the connection here? That's the way this generally works with numbers. Like, rare do you have, like, my daughter, I think every year has had a different number going through her club. It's like, all right, whatever.
14: I know.
2: You want me to be what this year? Fine, I don't care.
14: But look, this is the thing, is that that's where we're at now. And you've seen the last couple of days and the general consensus of, it's just a number. What do you care about? Jaden Daniels isn't even there anymore. What does he care about his number? Why does DJ Pickett care so much about, I get you wearing your whole life, but what does it matter? It's a number. Now, for Daniels, it's more about what he's feeling is the lack of respect towards him, because they didn't give 9 to anybody after Joe Burrow won the Heisman Trophy, didn't give number 20 to anybody after Billy Cannon wore it, you know, 75 years ago. So I get that. Pickett is more, 5 is my number, I've worn it my whole life. And you can say, it's just a number, it's just a number, but I get it. There are certain diva-esque things in sports that I can tell you, yeah, I know, this is ridiculous, and other things that I will tell you, yep, you just got to go along with it. Numbers mean a big deal to people. It's hard to quantify, but someone wearing a number, you know, the old Brady Papinga line, former linebacker, joined us on the show for many years, would say, look, when you look good, you play good. If you're happy with your number, whatever puts you in a great frame of mind to play, people can be very specific and very, very into the number they are wearing. And I don't mean just from a numerology kind of thing where, well, you know, if I wear number 17, that's not, the stars don't align for it. No, it's just, hey, 5 is my number. I wear it. I feel good about it. I love it. I have a special relationship. I like seeing that. Whatever it is, that's something you sort of just have to nod your head and go, okay, creative types, right? Like when somebody, like an actor on a movie set makes these crazy demands, you go, well, we're going to get this big stunt we want. He's going to jump over the mountain in a motorcycle. So, okay, if he wants a glass of water at specifically 72 degrees, give him a glass of water at 72 degrees before he makes his jump on the motorcycle, right? Or in a car, whatever it is. Like, and I'm not making a Tom Cruise reference. I was just throwing that out there. I was just thinking about it. Tom Cruise, as far as I know, he has never requested a glass of water at 72 degrees on a movie set. But like I said, but that's where you go. You say, okay, if the guy that's going to do this wants a glass of water at 72 degrees, get him a glass of water. But that's ridiculous. I know, but we kind of have to put up with it because that's part of what goes into making them who they are. And this is part of what goes into Jaden Daniels and DJ Pickett because they care so deeply about their numbers. And I get it. I mean, look, I understand. Look, I was never really specific about my number growth. There were numbers I liked more than others, and my main numbers were 10 and 22. I liked that. My daughter Zoe, 15 in softball and you know, 10 in soccer, but 15 in softball. That was her real number she loved for a long time. But it didn't matter. She could have different numbers. So she were 18, 16. You told me your daughter's got a different number every year. Like, some people, they don't care. Others, they care deeply. And I understand it because that's just part of what goes along with it. So, yeah, I get why this is a big thing. And I understand why it's not just, let's just get rid of it. It's a number. Why can't somebody wear a different number? Doesn't work that way. Everybody has their quirks of what they're specific about, and this is something that is unique or special, rather, to a lot of athletes where they have a relationship with a number that you might not understand, but I sort of get that this is something you just have to deal with.
2: Well, it's the idiosyncrasies, it's the traditions, the whatever else term you want to put on it, right? You guys have their habits and the way they approach things. And if something gets taken out of order or disrupted, then it throws the whole day off. And people are like that with your every other day jobs, whatever you do, right? If something, you're late getting in and you walk into a meeting, five minutes before, but you planned on getting in a half hour before, guess what? It's probably going to affect at least the early part of your day and maybe make you a little cross with the people in the meeting. Maybe you're not as generous to the ideas being proffered. Oh, wait, I'm speaking from experience. But it's just that idea, Jason, of, you know, all of those things, superstitions, the other word that you can throw in. And the number is part of the identity, too. When we look at a football field, how many people is like, watching number five? They don't necessarily know who the player is. Right. I mean, and we see that in sports a lot. It's like, oh, number five, he's really good. OK, so that becomes part of the identity that you have. And when you have the level of success that he has, I mean, I understand it to a point. And if there's agreements with the former administration, again, we're talking about Brian Kelly into Lane Kiffin. I take whatever they were telling me with a grain of salt in terms of promises about legacy and everything else. But you know, this is one that doesn't look like it's going to die anytime soon, which is fun.
14: Oh, no. Everybody's dug in on it now. That's the best part. They're all dug in. Ah, we're going to do this. No, you want that? You can have that number when you pry it out of my cold NIL shaking hand.
2: Now, two questions.
14: You're not going to give it to me.
2: I mean, you're telling me nobody there was a big fan of Ed Reed, Brian Dawkins, Mel Renfro, Rondé Barber, or Barry Sanders that wanted to wear 20?
14: No.
2: I have to ask that question, no. Quite obviously. The other is Zoe soccer number 10. Pulisic?
14: No, she just liked 10.
2: Oh, okay.
14: She just liked 10. 15 was for Rapinoe. Like, that's the whole thing.
2: It's
14: like
2: I thought it was for the 39th birthday of Tim Tebow.
14: Yeah, it was for 10. No, 10 she liked, honestly, because when she said, she asked me what numbers I wore when I was a kid, and I said, well, I was like 10 and 22, 5 in the beginning, then I was 10, and then I like 22, and those are ones. So she wore 10. I'm like, okay, great. And, you know, 10's a pretty good soccer number with a lot of history on it. I'm like, okay, that's great. But when I say, why is she wearing 10, like for Pele or something? I go, no, she's kind of wearing 10 because she likes the number, and I wore it. But 15 in softball, she wears for Rapinoe. Because I'm like, okay, you know, that's a number. That's all it is. It's just that's what it is. That's what she's got. That's a number. Exit out by the Fresca, exit Swollen Dome. Jason Smith, Mike Harmon, live from the Fox Sports Radio studios. Coming up next, what to make of what we've seen so far, week one of the preseason in the NFL, all the big quarterback stories and more coming your way next. 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
1: Well-dressed hobo.
0: Six games last night, three more tonight, still more tomorrow. Week one of the NFL preseason is here. What's making the quarterback? Some of the performances that we've seen? Joining us now on the hotline, nobody better. Longtime NFL insider. He is a pro football Hall of Very Good voter.
2: Go Aztecs, dudes. All right.
0: 33rd team on Twitter at JasonCole62. That is at JasonCole62. It is Jason Cole, who may be playing quarterback for the Falcons next week.
3: Oh, boy.
0: So, Cole, hopefully you get outfitted. I don't know what number you're going to pick. Don't pick five. Apparently, if you pick number five, it's a controversy. Don't pick number five. Whatever else you want to wear to play quarterback for the Falcons.
4: I got a lot of nice girls.
2: Why did I say go Aztecs, dude? Go Aztecs, dude. All right. Why did I do that?
0: I don't know. It was probably after a lot of margaritas on a Friday night hit. You just don't remember.
2: Icky Jordan loves Zowie Z. Where is that guy?
0: Do you want to go over all the things you have said on the show?
2: He might be lining up. I might be lining up for the Falcons next week. Could happen. We've been in deep discussions. But the whole number thing, it's holding up the deal. It really is.
0: So if you got to wear five, if you got to wear Jaden Daniels LSU number five for the Falcons, well, you'll play quarterback.
2: Did Bartkowski wear, what number did Bartkowski wear? 12? What was he?
0: Bartkowski? No, he wore 10, right? He wore 10.
2: I think a Gary guy. You're right. I think I wanted to wear Bartkowski's number. They wouldn't let me do it.
0: Well, he said he wore number five for the Falcons. Oh, future quarterback Jason Cole is set to wear number five next week. No, Morton Anderson is
3: there you go.
2: Oh, there we are. Yeah.
0: Oh, so maybe he'll get to knock on your door like he did for Vinatieri and say, hey, wear my number five and go play quarterback for us next week.
2: That would certainly bring the Hall of Fame down to very good. I definitely would do that.
3: So what did you think of Fernando Mendoza? Are you jumping on board the hype bandwagon with he and his brother Max?
2: Yes, it's absolute. Like, there's no question he has to be the starter from this minute forward. Absolutely have to do that. I draw all my judgments about quarterbacks from the first week of preseason. I always do. So I think the Pittsburgh should go with a three quarterback rotation. They will go 27 of 33 every single game.
0: Okay. Good.
2: Okay. I have no doubts about that at all. Yeah, okay. I do. I think.
0: And you've already cast your NFL MVP vote this year for Cade Klubnik. Okay, I'm good.
2: Yes, Klubnik, definitely top of my list. All pro vote. Future Hall of Famer, Klubnik.
0: Can I tweet that out without any kind of emoji from Jason Cole with us on Fox Sports Radio? Cade Klubnik, yes.
2: Why would you ask me first? You've never asked me for permission for anything that you tweeted about, anything that I've ever said. And I've said some of the most notoriously stupid things in the history of my life while on this program, okay?
0: Like, Icky Jordan loves Zowie Z.
2: And it was good. It was good at the time. It really was good at the time. I wasn't really drunk at the time, but that's a lie.
0: You're going to go in next year for the Pro Football Hall of Fame vote, and Jim Porter's going to go, I just want to play something for you, Jason Cole. Okay? And it's going to be all your greatest hits from this show. It's going to be Icky Jordan Love. And he's going to go, I don't know what the Cowboy Bees are, but I can't follow that, but okay. And then you're mad at the guy for doing his Jerry Jones impression. Listen, why don't you take this year off from voting for the Pro Football Hall of Fame, right? Just take this
2: don't worry.
0: Year off.
2: If Jim Porter ever hears this, I'm out. I'm so out. I am so out. It's the last conversation. Oh, Zowie Z? Really?
0: Yeah. Out like all the Cowboys you want to throw out of the Hall of Fame. Out like all of those guys. You'll be out.
2: Yeah, Jerry Jones, gone. Um, look, the one thing to take away, people need to understand how to watch preseason football and what it actually means. And, like, the ball shouldn't hit the ground because this is a basically elaborate practice, right? And it's elaborate practice against teams that are playing guys on defense primarily who a lot of them won't be in the league and those things. And they're also really vanilla because you're not working on a lot of stuff that's really, really complicated yet with the young guys. You just want to see how they react. Do they line up in the right spots? Do they react correctly? Things like that. So just like preseason, just it means something when guys are really, really bad or really, really good. If they're really, really good, it's like, okay, they perform well under the lights for young guys, and that's a good sign. If they're really, really bad, you get some serious concerns. Like Quinn Ewers, for the Dolphins, that's really concerning when he's that bad, okay? Or Tua going out and not playing well for Atlanta, speaking of guys who shouldn't be wearing numbers to the Atlanta organization. Two straight punts, playing that poorly for an established veteran guy, that's not good. Like, that's really, really not good. Other than that, like, you just don't... I remember what a coach once telling me. It was Mike Westhoff, after the Dolphins got just shellacked in a game against the Falcons, funny enough. And the Dolphins just went up and... It was a preseason game. We all kind of wrote it off and thought, hey, this doesn't mean anything. And he goes, when you're that uncompetitive, that should be a concern to you. And that was the year the Dolphins, like, I think we went, 9-7, snuck in the playoffs. They, Shula got fired after they gave up the most rushing yards in an NFL playoff game, against Buffalo. Some crazy stat like that. It was the end of the Shula era. But those are the types of things you look for to draw conclusions. Other than that, again, this is just practice. So, like, just I refer to all Allen Iverson things. It's just practice.
0: So you're really concerned about Tua. You're okay with Mendoza, how the quarterback, and you love how Drew Aller played. So those guys at the really top level of playing well are at that bottom level. But would Tua be the guy in the Falcons you're most concerned about? Would that be your number one thing?
2: That's more that jumps off the page. It's like really? This is how you're prepping for the season. That's just a really bad indicator to me. I mean, Quinn Ewers going 1-for-8, and I saw a couple. I didn't see the entire thing, but a lot of it. Again, the ball just should not hit the ground in games like this when you're an experienced, good quarterback. If you're not experienced and not good, okay, we make some exceptions for you. It's like a couple of years ago, Trey Lance went into Houston and I just remember watching him and like everything was behind guys. It was hot, it was off target. Like there wasn't a single really clean throw that he made in this. And I was like, this guy's done. Like and it was early in preseason. It was early in preseason. It might have been the first or second game. I can't remember. But he went in and he really stunk it up in this game. I was like, they're gonna let him go, and they did. They traded him to. I think they traded him to Dallas, if I remember correctly. Because it was just like it was so bad that you're like, this is unplayable. And I know he's still hanging around right now, but it's just never going to be good enough. It's sort of like when I saw this guy wearing an Anthony Richardson jersey today.
0: Was it actually Anthony Richardson?
2: No, it wasn't.
0: Oh,
2: I saw it. I was like, really? Anthony Richardson? He goes, I took a chance. He goes, yeah, I took a chance on it.

0: to build a roster and actually maybe have more guys on defense that can play.
1: But he didn't
0: in
1: do
0: theory.
1: That last year. But he didn't do that last year.
0: Yeah, but they did it for this year.
2: He just found out last year, J. Cole, you had to stop the run, okay? You got to give
0: him
2: some
0: time.
2: Yeah,
0: no, that is true. He did say that,
2: okay? Yeah. 35 years owning the team, you got to stop the run. You got to know that.
1: Yeah, the only thing I want him to do is do a backloaded contract with Quinnen Williams that made it sound like he spent a lot of money, but he actually didn't spend a lot of money. And Williams is like, okay, I'll take it because nobody else is going to give me this deal because I'm not really that good. That's just, why do we, I love Jerry. He's like, he is P.T. Barnum.
0: Mm-hmm.
1: But the amazing thing is that people still believe it, right? Like, he's been doing this show for so long, and Cowboys fans are like, yeah, he's turning, like, they take your analysis. He's turned a corner. No, he's not. He's just fooling you again. He's saying whatever gobbledygook he possibly can to get you to buy tickets. And
2: J. Cole, hey, I'm with you. That explanation yesterday about getting the baby's got a new pair of shoes when you're gambling, when you have the shoes, it's a lot easier to gamble, and you can also sack the quarterback better wearing shoes if you don't have shoes. Shoeless Joe Jackson would never be able, like that whole baby got a new pair of shoes thing, which is like a 150-year-old reference. No, I dug that.
1: Yeah, that was. He's the greatest salesman of all time. He really is. Like, he's selling. It's just he reframes the garbage that he's putting out there to the fans and say, oh, this is the time. I've really learned this time. You haven't learned anything. You watched Jimmy Johnson win championships for you, and you spent, 30 years being jealous. That's all you've done. And you haven't learned a thing. Other than I can keep selling people because Cowboys fans generally IQ level only slightly better than Raiders fans.
0: Wow. There we go. What's league rankings next week? Yeah.
2: Wait till Jim Porter talks to you about that next week.
1: We're gonna rank fans by IQ. Jets fans, let's be real.
2: Okay. Hey, Raider fans, he's on Twitter at JasonCole62. That is at JasonCole62. Pro Football Hall of Fame.
1: Raiders fans in Las Vegas get more credit than Raiders fans in Oakland because at least the Raider fans who are in Las Vegas mostly sell their tickets to the out-of-town teams to make a profit. So I respect that. In Oakland, they just kept coming for no good reason. They just said, like, why? Why were you doing this? Just sell your tickets. It's like Chargers fans when they were in San Diego, very intelligent people. The Steelers were coming to town, marked up their tickets, sell them. It was awesome. But yeah, Cowboys fans, why? Why?
2: I took a chance. Still holding on.
1: Yeah, they're going to go buy some shoes? Is that what they're going to do?
2: Still holding on. Yeah, baby's got to. I'll explain the shoes to you later on, J. Cole.
1: You had Micah Parsons. You could have paid him. Instead, you paid Quinnen Williams. Why?
2: Because you have to stop the run. I just found that out a year ago, and I fixed that mistake.
1: Was run really ridiculously bad contract for the player, by the way. Oh my god, that's a contract that the NFL Players Association should have come in and said, this is not a good idea. This really is not a good idea. But no, they didn't say anything about it. Oh my gosh, Jerry is the best at continuing to try and lie to players about why they should sign contracts with him. I gotta give him that.
2: J. Cole, as always, buddy. Appreciate it, my friend. We'll talk to you next week. Enjoy the weekend.
0: See you, buddy.
1: Later. See you. Bye.
2: Icky Jordan loves Zowie Z. Time now to find out what's trending from a man who has been called the Knights Hussein Knee of Fox Sports Radio.

0: Hey, Steve.
1: Walks up and down the hallway going, me, me, me. It's Steve to save.
2: Wow, don't know where we're going with that one. At Dodger Stadium, Andy Pages is 3-for-3, including a solo homer. Dodgers have just taken a 2-1 lead over Milwaukee. They are through 5 innings. The Padres won their 6th game in a row, 7-5 at Cleveland. Extra innings at Houston. It's just ended with a 3-run homer. The Stros got 5 in the bottom of the 10th to beat Seattle, 10-7 in 10 innings. Closer Andrés Muñoz takes the loss.
1: Also, no, I think Edwin Diaz gave up that lead, Steve. I got to read that again.
2: You know, taking a look at the pitch count all night long, Yamamoto starts the 6th. He's already about 85 pitches. So somebody's coming in from that pen.
3: Nope.
1: Give me a
3: Yamamoto.
1: Name.
3: Yamamoto, I'm going 150.
1: Dave Robertson say, give me a name. Give me a name. You want a guy to come in, give me a name.
2: Well, they just sent Landon Knack down. So if you just really want any name out of a hat, yeah. It's been a month and a half, and the Dodger bullpen ERA is almost 5. Yes, Diaz has contributed to that mightily. The A's are leading the Rangers 4-3 in the bottom of the 6th inning. Toronto beat the Yankees 3-1. Yanks second in the AL East, still 6.5 games behind Tampa Bay. Although the Rays' 9-game winning streak is over, Baltimore won at Tampa Bay 6-5. The White Sox won at Detroit 9-5. White Sox 3.5 games in the lead over Detroit in the AL Central. And Cincinnati shut out Miami 1-0 behind Chase Burns. The Red starter is 14-2. New Orleans Saints rookie wide receiver Jordan Tyson will miss some time with a hamstring injury. The NFL suspended Falcons edge rusher James Pierce for 8 games after a domestic violence arrest early this year. Atlanta lost its exhibition at home to Denver 27-7. It was 24-0 at the half. Tampa Bay beat the Jets 24-16. Jets quarterback Geno Smith was out with a sore foot. Jets did lead 10-0 in the first quarter with rookie Cade Klubnik at quarterback.
1: Yeah, they did. Yes.
2: Some sort of bobblehead or trophy or medal being
3: Conferred. Yeah, absolutely.
2: As a result of, well, take what you can get. Washington over Miami 20-7. Devon Achane did have a touchdown run for the Dolphins. Seahawks linebacker DeMarcus Lawrence says he will retire after this season, his 13th in the league. In the WNBA at Indiana, Fever over Dallas 98-87. Caitlin Clark left briefly with an ankle injury, did return and scored 29 points with 10 assists and just 1 turnover. Venus Williams lost her first-round match in Cincinnati, and Scottie Scheffler leads the PGA playoff event in Memphis by 3 strokes. Back to you.
1: Thank you, Steve-O. Coming up next, yes, we're spending a lot of time tonight talking about what we've seen so far in the preseason, what we could see this weekend. How about something shocking that we haven't talked about? Not once. That's next. Jason and Mike, Fox Sports Radio.
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15: Yes, Fred Mike Harmon.
11: So we may have a new contender for the number one overall pick in the draft next year.
16: Mm-hmm.
11: Thanks to one team's performance tonight, and no, it's not the Jets. They were already in contention for the number one pick. Smart guy. We'll have that coming up in about 10 minutes. But, you know, it's weird because thinking about all the different topics we've had the last couple of days to talk about all the quarterbacks, it's fun to talk about Mendoza and Aller and Klubnik and all this stuff. And you think about what's coming up this weekend. A story today made me think about how really this is the first time I can ever remember not talking about a specific team as much as we have.
16: Okay.
11: Right? The story today involving the Seahawks decide to sign DB Terrion Arnold. Remember, he's the guy that was let go by the Lions because he's facing a felony charge over kidnapping, a lot of bad things that could be coming his way. We saw this from a couple of weeks ago. The Lions let him go. He had a lot of visits, and he agreed to a one-year minimum salary deal with Seattle. Now, it's not known when he's going to come play for the team, but right now he's facing 8 felony charges stemming from a kidnapping and robbery in Tampa, Florida in February. He was arrested in June. He turned himself in. I mean, look, forget about the part of, like, what are we doing, really? That he can have a free agent tour after this goes on, and he can still sign, like, with what's going on. But, like, when I saw this today, I said, wow, this is the first time I think we've said anything about the Seahawks the entire preseason. I mean, from the draft leading up to now, like, I can't ever remember talking less about a defending champion in the NFL than about the Seahawks.
10: Well,
11: right?
10: I'm on board with it.
11: Like, that I think in 10 years, we're going to look back and go, wow, man, remember that outlier year when the Seahawks won and Darnold won? Like, how weird was that, man? Remember they played the Patriots and they made it all the way to the Super Bowl? How nuts. Like, we're going to look back and go, that was the kind of year. And I'm on board with it, but it really still is shocking that it doesn't matter. They're still the champs. And we're not talking about them. We're talking about other teams in their division more than we're talking about the Cardinals more than we're talking about the Seattle Seahawks and other teams, and they're just not part of it. Whether it's still, yeah, I still don't believe in Sam Darnold. The guy just won the Super Bowl. He had 2 great years in a row. The Seahawks just won it all. But still, there is zero talk, zero buzz, zero conversation about the defending champions in the NFL. I have not seen that. I don't know the last time this has happened.
10: No, that is fair. I mean, you don't have a lot of big personalities. We do have Hard Knocks circling in the background. We've seen the some of the headlines. I mean, Sam Darnold talking about LeBron James going to Philly was the biggest headline to come out. As I've said, Hard Knocks is done. Let it go. But, you know, just real quickly in terms of the signing of this, going, oh, yeah, we knew him through the pre-draft process and all these people said great things. Like, he's got a bunch of felony charges hanging over his head here. He may be a great guy in the locker room and on this one. That doesn't concern you. That you have to make this move. And I go, that's how the rich keep getting richer, is being bold. But, I mean, come on. Sam Darnold, number 21 on your top 100 NFL players. What do you think of that? You got that. But you don't have those same characters like you had with the Legion of Boom. You know, the only thing I've been asked about with the Seahawks is Jadarian Price and how high he should go in fantasy drafts now that he takes over for Kenneth Walker III.
11: Yeah, I mean, look, I know that it's not a sexy team. It wasn't the Chiefs. It wasn't the Patriots with Brady. Like, you go down. Well, I mean, really, you're going back to, like, 2000? You go back before then to say, hey, here's a team we're talking about less going into the next season. Maybe back to Tampa in 2002? Like, are we going back that far?
10: You leave Brad Johnson alone.
11: I mean, that's really how buzzless the Seahawks are, despite the fact, I mean, they're almost like one of those champs from the 70s where, hey, they just did everything well, they ran the football well, their quarterback played better than we thought, their defense was fantastic, and they won the Super Bowl. Like, that's kind of how we're treating the Seahawks this summer with where we are.
10: Well, plenty of time to get your Sam Darnold vitriol going again for folks.
11: I'm telling you, man, that's really something. Exit out by the Fresca, exit Swollen Dome, Jason Smith, Mike Harmon. Coming up next, yes, who has joined the running for the number one pick in the 2027 draft after tonight?
14: Cleveland!
11: Fox.
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10: Has hit his 36th of the year, and the Rangers have just fallen behind 5-3 at the A's in the bottom of the seventh. The Dodgers lead the Brewers 3-1 in the top of the seventh. Dodger starter Yoshinobu Yamamoto went the first six innings with nine strikeouts. The Padres won their sixth game in a row, 7-5 at Cleveland. Baltimore ended Tampa Bay's nine-game winning streak, 6-5. Toronto down the Yankees 3-1. Wins for the Mets in Arizona. Wins for the Cubs and Pirates. Cincinnati shut out
0: shutout Miami 1-0. White Sox won at Detroit 9-5. New Orleans Saints rookie wide receiver Jordan Tyson will miss some time with a hamstring injury. NFL preseason, Denver dominated at Atlanta 27-7. I'm Steve Sager.
1: Please welcome
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9: Well-dressed hobo.
11: Before we get to big stuff out of the NFL, this really quick today because it looked really scary, and I'm glad that he's okay. If you were on social media, you probably saw a video of Pro Football Talk. And Michael Holly, who's been a commenter here on the NFL and other sports for a long time, on the air with Mike Florio, passes out and faints while he's on the air. And it turns out he is okay. He fainted. He got back up pretty quickly, and he was all right. Did cut his knee a little bit. But you see the video of him, just his eyes start to glaze over and he falls to the side. In the beginning, you look at it and you're saying, oh, he's really just having some fun with Florio, like, dude, come on, stop talking. And then you see, no, and he just falls off the side of his chair, and it's just a really, really scary situation. Just glad that he is okay, because that was really spooky to see. Even after I knew he was okay and I saw it, I'm like, wow, that's really, really something.
10: As a guy who's had some of those blood sugar moments, we don't know what triggered this, but have had those faint I used to the point of losing your balance. I feel terrible. Watching that, and hope he's okay. And for all of you out there, make sure you get your checkups and whatever else. Hopefully it was just an isolated, momentary thing. But yeah, just how quickly that hit. Very scary.
11: Yeah. I mean, now supposedly he got overheated and fainted in the studio at his home, which hopefully that's what it is. And look, it's I don't know. I fainted once in my life. And it was, I still think about it, and it was one of the scariest moments, because it was when I had the flu and I had a really bad fever. And this tells me sometimes, I can say this, my wife is listening, it tells me sometimes maybe that if something, my wife is not going to be the best in certain situations. Like, I was really sick, and I had a fever, and I wasn't feeling good. And I was coming back from the bathroom to get into bed. And the way we were, like the sides we sleep on, my wife sleeps on the side closest to the door, and I sleep on the side furthest away from the door. That was just the way it was. And so I had to get up and go to the bathroom. I wasn't feeling good coming back, and I woke her up, and she got up to go to the bathroom as well. She said, well, I'm gonna go to the bathroom too. And I'm walking, and for some reason I decide to start walking around the far side to get into the bed where I knew something was going on. And instead of just taking two steps forward and falling onto the bed, I said, I'm going to walk around to get on my side of the bed. And all of a sudden, the next thing I know is I'm on the floor, and my ears are ringing. My wife is going, what happened? Are you okay? Just let me go to the bathroom. I'll be right there. And I'm like, okay. And I'm not thinking about it till at the end going, I fainted and you still went to the bathroom before you came back to help me? What? Come on, this is a crisis here.
10: It's straight out of Seinfeld.
11: On. What's going on? You still had to go to the bathroom so bad. Like, I think she knew I was okay because I was starting to get up, but I don't remember. I was standing up at one moment, and the next thing I'm on the ground, and I'm like, why does my head hurt? Why is that? I mean, you have no control over what happens. It's not like you see in the TV shows, oh, I'm fainting and I'm falling on a couch, or oh, I'm fainting, someone catches me. Like, you faint and you hit the ground really hard. And that's the scariest part. And that's why for Holly, I'm glad that when it happened to him, he was already sitting. So falling down wasn't going to be as big a thing of, hey, I'm falling. And if you fall forward, you're falling on your head. You fall back, you're falling on your head. And that could be a really, really bad thing. Like, when I saw that, I thought back to that, and I remembered how scared I was and how scared he must have been.
10: Because sure.
11: It's really scarier in retrospect because you don't know what's happening at the time. But after it does, you're like, whoa, I was absolutely powerless in that moment for that time. Absolutely powerless.
10: Yeah, done it twice. Remember, I lost a tooth. And had my facial scarring for a while, and then another time
11: on the air.
10: Yeah, I did. And then another time, I was all of a sudden, I just felt like I was swimming, like my head swimming, and like just kind of rocking back and forth to where it was disturbing, to say the least. Before I finally succumbed to it. So hopefully, isolated, like you said, the overheating and that climate control, whatever, is enough to fix it. But, yeah, just scary moments.
11: Yeah. All right, so best thoughts to Michael Holly. Hopefully he is okay. The Jason Smith Show with... Yeah.
10: Yeah, no, before you finish, though, you've talked to Pam about this since, right?
11: Yeah, I
10: okay.
11: did.
10: Okay, because...
11: I don't know. I just had to go to the bathroom really, really bad. I'm like, okay, but I was on the floor. You could have helped me up into, like, a sitting position.
10: Yeah.
11: Now, I'm also the kind of guy where I'm like, no, I got it. I'm getting up. I've got it. Like, I'm sure. Very much go your own way guy. I got it. But still, I'm like, maybe a little bit of at least, hey, come over, make sure you're all right. You're all right here a little bit. I'm like, wow.
10: Okay. Yeah, I mean, that's an Elaine Bennis, Jake Jarmel moment where she gets juji fruits.
11: Oh boy, Jason Smith, Mike Harmon. See, now I got to have a conversation with my wife about that afterwards. Okay. So tonight, three games in the NFL, and I don't think anybody's going to disagree with me. Where we saw a couple of the teams we expected coming into tonight, they're going to be competing for the number one overall pick in the draft next year: the Miami Dolphins and the New York Jets. And for the Dolphins, well, they didn't do anything to really dissuade us that they're going to be picking number one overall. The Jets, hey, Cade Klubnik was okay, but I think the Bucs played their eighth string, and they still wound up beating the Jets. But okay, I don't think anybody's, I have no illusions about the Jets and the Dolphins. But
10: can I say this, though, real quick before you get away from the Dolphins?
11: Go ahead.
10: Why did you need to have Achane run the ball as much? That's seven fewer carries that we can count on for him in the regular season.
11: No. They want you to know that they mean it when they said, we are going to run Achane until his legs fall.
10: No, but that's like, just
11: we,
10: it.
11: We are absolutely good. We don't want you to think we're going to say that we're not going to do it. No. We are people of our word here in Miami. When we say he's going to run the football 50 times a game, even in the preseason, he's got seven carries to start things off. Got to get used to that pounding.
10: Who's getting to that Wilder 492 touches faster, Achane or Bijan Robinson? 877-90. I'm just kidding.
11: No, wait. Was it still a 16 game season when Wilder had four? Or were that still in a 14?
10: I think that was still 14, wasn't it?
11: Wow, really? Oh my goodness. I
10: got to go back and look.
11: There's no way. There's no way. Hang on. 492. Hang on, for James Wilder, I got to see this. No, 84. Okay, so it was already 16 games.
10: It was 16, okay.
11: 407 rushing attempts and 85 receptions for James Wilder in 1984.
10: Nicely done.
11: Oh, boy. So, again, I don't think anybody's is surprised. Look, the Dolphins are terrible. They're playing for 2027. The Jets the same way. We've talked about the Browns doing the same thing. But, man, I'll tell you what. After tonight, I think you got to make room on that Mount Rushmore of teams for the number one pick with the Atlanta Falcons. All right, we started off on the show and saying, listen, it's one game in the preseason, and you never want to be that crazy about it, but certain things stand out. And how bad the Atlanta Falcons were and how bad Tua was really stands out. Look, Jason Cole told us last hour, hey, the preseason is the preseason, but when guys are really, really good or they're really, really bad, that's something to really pay attention to. And the Falcons tonight, nothing was good for them. Absolutely nothing. Like, Tua was awful. I mean, I think if you have Kyle Pitts in Dynasty and Fantasy, you're happy that he threw every time to him. But this was just – the first possession with Tua getting hurried and having to throw the ball into the turf and fumbling on the first series. Mm-hmm. And it was just nothing went Atlanta's way. This was absolutely awful. And now I look at this team going, man, they figure out their quarterback position. The NFC South is up for grabs. Hey, they might be able to make a little bit more of a run. It looked like they were could have made a later run last year if things had gone better for them earlier. Now I'm thinking, man, this is going to be even worse because this Falcons team is absolutely awful, and wow, is Tua really bad. And the line, yes, you're playing without some guys. I understand mm-hmm. that, but you know what? Denver didn't play their starters either, right? Like Jared Stidham and Sam Ehlinger, you know, played most of the game tonight. So and defensively the same way. This was just so bad like that. You wonder why the Falcons are trending and why people – because this was just so bad. Like, this was – of all the teams that have played so far, we still have a few teams to go tomorrow in the NFL for week one of the preseason. The team that stands out as the worst we have seen with the most concerns about, it's the Falcons. And they've had so much young talent on this team for so long, and now it's like – whoa, are we really going to have to put them up there? And maybe it's the Falcons make room on there because they could be picking first overall in the draft next year. Like, that's how bad tonight was for Atlanta.
10: 6.5 to 7.5 wins across the most of your big sports books in terms of their win total for the year. Obviously, we're looking at those point totals and fantasy purposes. You got two guys you draft. Kyle Pitts, you decide how much you love him because if Tua's quarterbacking, a hot route, I mean, he threw to him four times. It is 9 plays. So yeah, that's it. But I love these stats out of Kevin Stefanski basically saying, well, I evaluate the entire offense in that regard, so it didn't move the ball well enough as an offense. Certainly some things we can clean up. Said it was tough to fully grade Tua's performance because the plan was only to play him for a series or two. Okay. So you evaluate those 9 plays. Coach, would you like a redo on your answer? He was not good, and we had problems. It's hard to give a grade on that fewest amount of sample size. I get it. 30 is where we want to get to statistically relevant. The show was tonight. The game was tonight. And all you can evaluate is what you saw there. And there's no walking away feeling confident, particularly when your other guy that's battling for the job says he can't take a hit right now. He can do everything else.
11: Yeah.
10: He can look good doing it, but he can't take a hit, which is, you know, the subtitle of Tua's run in the NFL. Hopefully all that's behind, and he's played not well, but he's been able to play, at least for the most part, here these last couple of years. But they're in trouble, man, because that offensive line was already an issue. You're down 2 starters on your defensive line. One by suspension, the other due to injury already. Yeah, I'll take the under.
11: Yeah, this is really alarming. And honestly, I feel awful for Bijan Robinson, right? Like, the guy
10: got paid too.
11: And he's making all kinds of money. I feel great. He's like, I'm really glad I got that contract as well. I don't know what it's going to be like for me the next couple of years here. This could be really, really bad. Now, it could just be this year being bad because if they tank and they pick first, all of a sudden, hey, wait a minute. You had a 25-year-old Bijan Robinson and Arch Manning is here. So, okay, but wow, like Bijan's got to be saying, okay, sometimes you just got to suck it up at work, and this is one of those times, right? So, you know, like everybody goes through that at work now, whatever you do for a living. There's times where morale is high and your job is great, and there's times where morale is low, whether a new boss comes in you don't like or new corporation comes down and says some things that this is not great. Yeah, you get up and down. Sometimes you got to just say, you know, it's got to get through the next few months, right? This is something we just have to get through. And I feel like that's Bijan Robinson. Wow, like, we could be downsizing. A lot of things that have. I just got to get through the September through December months and just be okay at the end of it because, wow, this is going to be a really tough next 4 months.
10: Yeah, I mean, look, in the end, you're going to have an opportunity to showcase yourself. The offensive line ranks in the upper half of the league, so whoever the quarterback is will be able to do the 2-step and a lot of his work in the receiving game is literally the dump off 4 feet to his left or right. So you'll still stack up receptions. So don't get too concerned there, fantasy owners, except for the fact that red zone opportunity is unless he, you know, has a jailbreak kind of opportunity. Maybe few and far between. But, yeah, the quarterback position is just a giant Riddler outfit right now.
11: Man, I'll tell you, this was a really – of all the stories – the last couple of nights, right? What stands out? Mendoza and the night he had. Drew Aller late playing as well as he did. Mm-hmm. Certainly that stands out. Right, Cade Klubnik was a pretty decent-sized story tonight. But, you know, Mendoza being the number one pick, Aller and really the Steelers quarterback room. But this Falcons is, whoa, man. Like, this is like, okay, I was expecting I could go either way. I expect to see Mendoza play well or not. The quarterbacks play well, play not. But this with Tua and the Falcons, it's like, oh, my goodness. Like, that's like that. That by far is the biggest takeaway of the first 2 days so far.
10: Well, but you already had your suspicions as they put those two guys together going, okay, let's see how this goes. And part of it was, well, Stefanski's won and competed in Cleveland to the tune of winning a couple of Coach of the Year awards. So
11: yeah.
10: Maybe he's going to have to be a damn magician now.
11: You were going to say musician.
10: I wanted to make him a musician.
11: He was going to have to be him. He's going to be a musician.
10: He's going to have to play beautiful jazz.
11: And let's see, the Falcons trail 27-0, and there goes Stefanski on the clarinet. He is playing a solo. Timeout Atlanta. They want to talk it over. And TJ, clearly Benny Goodman saying not a lot of good things happening in Atlanta with Stefanski and the oboe, TJ.
10: It's no good, man.
11: That was it. That was it. Nice job, buddy. Nice
10: Thanks,
11: job.
10: Buddy. It's not my first rodeo. We've done this a minute.
11: Exit out by the Fresca, exit Swollen Dome, the Jason Smith Show with my best friend, Mike Harmon. Coming up next. Guy I've been waiting to talk to all week long, considering nearly all of week one of NFL preseason is in the books. That's coming up next right here. Jason and Mike, Fox Sports Radio. 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
10: Yay.
7: The guy I've been waiting to talk to for the last couple of days to find out just where he is on all the action. Conversations you and I have had all week, Mike Harmon. Time to bring in our next guest in on. Longtime Vegas insider and friend of the show. You can follow him on Twitter at Todd Furman. Check him out on CBS, Sportsline, TSN, everywhere. Todd, what's happening, man? Happy Friday.
0: Thank you, gentlemen. Happy Friday to you guys as well. Hopefully all is well in lovely Southern California.
7: Look, the Knicks won the championship, so everything's fine.
10: Oh, boy.
0: The next season is right around the corner, though, so some of the luck will wear off. And if you're not sitting courtside when they raise that banner high atop the rafters in Madison Square Garden, Smith, I'm going to know where you rank in terms of Knicks celebrity fans in the Pantheon in pecking order.
7: Dude, are you kidding? I'm sitting next to Chalamet. I don't know if you know that or not.
0: That's impressive, but I'm going to actually need regular photo evidence, and I can't see any AI renditions to believe that you're actually in the building for it.
7: All right. Well, we're cosplaying. He's Patrick Ewing. I'm John Starks. That's what we're going to do. That's accidental.
0: Fair enough.
7: A conversation Harmon and I have been having all week back and forth about action and betting on preseason football. Like, I say, hey, you know what? The individual stats, like when you know that Carson Beck's going to start or Fernando Mendoza's going to start, okay. But overall, the game and the over-unders, like, I feel like that's just impossible. I feel like you're just trying to throw a dart. Like, and Harmon's like, no. And he's going all through the air. Here, this over-under here, and I got this and this trend, all of this. Where are you on when it comes to gambling on preseason football?
0: We look to try and exploit edges where we think we can find them. Of course, it's all about where you enter the market and the kind of numbers you're betting into. The perfect illustration, what we saw unfold last night between San Francisco and Tennessee, it's a different bet if you're betting the Titans +1.5 where that number opens, or you're laying 6.5 where the game closes right before kickoff, inevitably the game falls right in the middle. And I think what's interesting so far, and it's all a very small sample size, 6 games yesterday, 3 games today, and the Hall of Fame game, that we have seen every move of 3 points. If you bet the closing line and chase what we call in gambling terms the steam, you would lose. And that includes the Jets, who are bet up from a 1.5-point dog to a 5.5-point favorite today. Green Bay went from a 1.5-point underdog to a 3-point favorite. The Colts, the Dolphins, etc. All of those games crashed and burned. And what's even more interesting, you saw significant money come in against the Denver Broncos today. They, of course, built a 24-0 lead in the first half and were able to hang on in the second half despite Sam Ehlinger's best effort to take knees and run the clock out.
10: But you're betting the dogs because it's the preseason, right?
0: I mean, you're going to gravitate towards looking at underdogs, especially given the volatility and the unpredictable nature of third and fourth stringers that are going to impact a lot of these betting results, especially week one. And the reality of it is now, with information being readily available and those folks that are quick on the trigger finger, yes, if starters are going to play, you have to make sure you get in before the betting market responds, because the market adjusts. And if you're late to the party, it's not lost on odds makers. And it's not like these numbers move 10, 12, 14 points because Team A says their starters are going to take the first two or three series.
7: All right, Todd, so when it comes to what you've seen so far, obviously in the preseason, you know, rookies coming in playing, what couple of intriguing teams you're looking at futures on coming up for this next month and beyond?
0: Preseason is always tricky to find teams that you fall in love with. I take kind of the more cynical approach, and there's teams that raise major red flags that I want to be looking to try and bet against, either in the micro market and early on in the season or from a season-long standpoint. And two things that have stood out in the last two nights, and never to fall victim to being prisoner of the moment. Green Bay's depth is a major concern, both on the offensive and defensive side. I mean, their second and third stringers had absolutely no prayer against the triumvirate for the Pittsburgh Steelers with Will Howard, Drew Aller, and even Mason Rudolph out there. So it's a group that I had major reservations about coming into the season, losing their defensive coordinator, and I'm not sure many were answered. So Green Bay, the first month of the season, I think they're going to find themselves needing to lean on Jordan Love and a revamped offense to kind of mask some of their defensive deficiencies. And one of the other teams, you know, kind of using that connective tissue between Green Bay's former defensive coordinator and the team he's coaching now, Jeff Hafley and the Miami Dolphins are poised to have a long, long season. The first unit looked good with Malik Willis and Devin Achane, but there is a clear absence of difference makers and playmakers on the offensive and defensive side. And if there are injuries at any of the key positions, this is a Dolphins team that's one or two major injuries away from flirting with 3-win ceiling and probably drafting first overall with a chance to grab their franchise guy in the 2027 draft.
10: We've been talking about them a lot tonight, the quarterback mess that they have in Atlanta. You've got some good skill position players. You got a good offensive line. But you had a couple of guys suspended defensively, and you have Tua and Penix. So 6.5 to 7.5 is the over-under. Do we hammer the under now?
0: I'm not going to hammer the under because the division they play in is the worst in football, and it wouldn't surprise me at all if the NFC South winner only needed 8 wins to emerge atop the scrap heap there, much like we saw last year with the Carolina Panthers. I've taken a position against another team in that division, and that was Carolina under 7.5 earlier this offseason, dealing with a rash of injuries on the offensive line. I really like that coaching staff, but I just don't think the talent is there. But, Harm, you mentioned the Atlanta Falcons, and I think a lot of people forget that their defense was what gave them an opportunity some weeks last year. And when you lose two of the key contributors on your pass rush, Jalen Walker to a torn ACL for the season, and we saw the James Pierce suspension get handed out today, he's going to miss roughly half the season, you wonder if Atlanta defensively can pick up where they left off and be able to generate pressure, or if they're going to revert to a team we saw 2 years ago that allowed quarterbacks to put down a picnic basket and a blanket and basically take as much time as they wanted in the pocket. Offensively, the quarterback conundrum remains a question that's still unanswered. I have to believe that Tua is going to be their week one starter. And while they do have nice skill position players in Bijan Robinson, Kyle Pitts, and Drake London that fantasy owners know all too well, I think Zachariah Branch is one of the more intriguing guys to watch and see if he emerges as that wide receiver too, knowing that it's been a relative black hole for the Atlanta Falcons since they were trotting out Roddy White on one side and Calvin Ridley on the other.
1: You know, something that, Todd, I saw on your Twitter earlier today, and, you know, Harmon and I brought this up earlier, that, you know, the NFL top 100 players list came out, and seeing the players 30 through 21, Sam Darnold sitting at 21, and I liked your quote, Sam Darnold may finally have a Super Bowl on his resume, but on what planet is he the 21st best player in the league? Well, blanking league. I don't want to say, but you said in the blanking league, and that you had that earlier today.
0: Look, he might not even be the 21st best player if he was still in the New York Jets going into the season. But I will give Sam Darnold credit. He's got a Super Bowl ring that nobody can take away from him. But for anybody who wants to credit him for being the sole individual responsible for that level of dominance we saw from the Seahawks, it's a little bit of a pipe dream for me. So kudos to front offices or players or whoever the hell it was that voted for it. But no, Sam Darnold for me is not the 21st best player in the National Football League. And anybody else who looked at that rest of the list and goes, yeah, Sam Darnold, he's a better football player than Aiden Hutchinson, may want to try and make a phone call or two to check in with their local psychologist.
10: Seahawks over-under is 10.5 wins. since we're going there and Sam Darnold looks to have a repeat performance in a tough division, they've got no substation issues, and the Rams are the de facto favorites for everybody here at this point. What do we look for in the encore, that 10.5 in a cannibalistic division?
0: Don't really have a strong opinion on the Seahawks' season-long output with that win total of 10.5. You look at their number to win the Super Bowl and repeat. I mean, they're the second shot on the board behind the aforementioned Rams, who you brought up as the favorite, Harm. But I think they're actually a little bit undervalued in the way that the betting market is responding to them, at least early on from a game-to-game standpoint. I'm going to be extremely intrigued to see how the revenge matchup goes on opening night against the New England Patriots and see if the Seahawks can be a little bit more diverse in terms of what they want to do on the offensive side. We know how talented JSN is, but the backfield is going to be a little bit of a different story as Zach Charbonnet returns from injury. We'll see how Jadarian Price adjusts to life in the National Football League after not being a high-volume running back during his time at Notre Dame. And maybe it's A.J. Barner that takes on a bigger role. Before this Seahawks team, I do think they have a wide range of outcomes because it's hard for me necessarily to sign off on a team that I wasn't bullish on going into last year. They clearly exceeded everyone's expectations and then some, but we'll see if what goes up must come down or it's a roster that's still being undervalued, at least the way they're being priced on a weekly basis.
1: He's on Twitter at Todd Furman. That is at Todd Furman. Todd, as always, buddy, appreciate your visits on Friday night. Enjoy the rest of the evening. We'll talk to you next week.
0: Always a pleasure, gentlemen. And Smith, take solace in the fact you got to see the start of the Cade Klubnik era at MetLife Stadium. Hopefully, it only goes up from here, my friend.
1: He was good tonight. Don't tell you he was terrible.
10: Did you see it? Did you see those handoffs on that second drive, Todd?
0: I mean, look, good for a Jets quarterback is all relative. We grade on a scale as it pertains to game three.
10: Jets, yo. Thanks, Todd.
1: Yeah, that jet scale is not a great scale. It's not your friend.
10: No.
1: It's like stepping on that scale, you're going, that's not the number I expected to see. Now I'm upset. That is the jet scale.
10: Now, while we talk about the jet scale, the panic button is up, and I had got the attention. I had to be told, hey, Steve's wants to hear from you. And he started to mimic an instrument.
1: Uh-oh.
10: Yeah.
1: Steve DeSager. Steve DeSager, what do you have for us, Steve?
2: Guess who's coming in from the pen to close it out at Dodger Stadium tonight? The man with an ERA of 11.57. Edwin Diaz is on in the top of the ninth. LA 3, Brewers 1. You may have heard out of the first game of the four-game series went last night. I don't know if it was, maybe it just wasn't discussed on the show. I'm sure it wouldn't have been brought up. But three runs, four hits allowed last night. Diaz lost.
1: And I want you to confirm this for me, Steve. He has thrown two pitches already and the bases are loaded.
2: I thought you were going to say he's thrown two pitches, one to the backstop and one into the seats.
1: You think... You think

0: melted down. He was beyond gleeful to cover a globe.
1: You know, there was one game in the last week where Diaz actually got three outs and allowed no runs. It actually has occurred once this month.
2: Yeah. And if you remember, that what was the second batter of the inning flew out to the wall and nearly tied the game. It almost turned out badly for Diaz there.
1: This is not a one-year contract. Can we just put a little context on this? Edwin Diaz.
2: It's too bad you can't just pay him when the years he's good. Like, okay, so no money this year, but because he's an every other year guy next year, you can pay him a lot of money.
1: So what you say is you want like the opposite of the deferred money they've been doing on some of the other guys.
2: Yeah.
0: Pay to play.
1: Oh my goodness.
2: We're only going to pay you every other year.
1: 3-2 count. He just hit the batter in the shoulder.
2: Yeah. That wasn't even close. He hits Vaughn with a fastball in the left shoulder, so the leadoff batter is on. The tying run has come to the plate.
1: Oh, boy.
2: And Sandy Koufax is up in the Dodger bullpen right now.
1: You know, Kershaw was here pregame. Maybe they can work some eligibility in still for the guy.
0: Here's your bobblehead.
1: Wow.
0: You know, grab a glove.
2: They just showed the angle of the hit by pitch from a first base angle. And you can see where he kind of turtles a bit because he's going to get hit. And you see the reaction. Three Dodgers along the dugout just put their heads down like, oh, come on, man.
1: It's a little bit like some of these Jared Goff incompletions downfield in years past, where it's just so far outside, you really can't tell where he meant to throw it originally. Yeah. This pitch on a 3-2 count, you know, you kind of have to throw a strike. It didn't just miss the old strike zone box on the television screen. It almost missed the batter himself completely. It hit behind the left shoulder of the right-handed hitter. So,
2: see, here's the thing, Steve. You're not telling me anything I don't already know. You're not telling me anything I haven't known for years. Now you're just figuring, you just get to see it now. Congratulations.
1: And then a pinch runner has just stolen second. So there we go. It's 3-1 Dodgers against Milwaukee, top of the ninth. And
2: well, he will give up. Look, he's one of the worst guys in the history of baseball at holding runners on. Like, you can walk to second and third like it's a softball game and the pitch goes behind the catcher and
1: so
2: goes to the backstop.
1: How did we not get any games over the years with, like, John Lester starting and not holding anybody on and then Diaz coming to try and close it and not holding anybody on? This is a four-game series at Dodger Stadium this weekend, including Saturday night on Fox TV. Pitcher Jacob Mizorowski will start for the Brewers. He of the ERA of 1.76. The Brewers are first in the NL Central, 3.5 games up on the Cubs, who won 3-0 over the Cardinals today, thanks to a 3-run homer in the sixth by Seiya Suzuki. The Cubs' winner today was Clay Holmes, going 6 2/3 innings. The Dodgers starter tonight, Yoshinobu Yamamoto, with 6 quality innings, 9 strikeouts, 97 pitches, so he came out after 6. Well, Evan Phillips got a scoreless 7th, Tanner Scott and scoreless 8th, and then they go to Diaz, so stay tuned. A's are leading the Rangers now 8-3 in the top of the 9th inning, and the Rockies lead at the Giants 5-1 in the bottom of the 9th. The Giants will be hosting the All-Star game in 2028. Cincinnati shut out Miami 1-0. Winner Chase Burns of the Reds 14-2. He had 7 innings, 8 strikeouts. Wins for the Mets and Pirates. White Sox won at Detroit 9-5. Miguel Vargas, 2 more homers. 27 this year. The ex-Dodger prospect had 4 hits in this one, so the White Sox with a 3.5 game lead in the AL Central over Detroit. The Padres won their 6th game in a row, 7-5 at Cleveland. Baltimore won at Tampa Bay, 6-5. Gunnar Henderson 4-for-4, including a homer. That snaps the Rays' 9-game winning streak. Toronto beat the Yankees 3-1, beat Garrett Cole. Arizona defeated Atlanta and Chris Sale 2-0. Hey, ball 4 from Edwin Diaz. It is now 1st and 2nd. With 1 out in the top.
2: He should have walked him on 4 pitches, but for some reason Contreras swung at a slider that was probably 5 feet outside of the strike zone.
1: So he's thrown 16 pitches already in the 9th. Only 1 out, 9 balls out of the 16 pitches, and yes, somebody, and it really doesn't matter who at this point.
2: Jonathan Hernandez is up in the ball.
0: Do something even if it's wrong.
1: Hernandez back up from the minors.
2: Mike Marshall is up in the bullpen for the Dodgers.
1: And the thing is, it's the outfielder, Mike Marshall.

0: NFL preseason, Denver a dominant winner at Atlanta 27-7. It was 24-0 at the half.
1: Courtney, he almost hit the next guy. He almost hit Lara. Had to dive out of the way.
0: Would have loaded the bases. The Broncos, wow. Cortland Sutton, 3 catches, 60 yards. Tampa Bay beat the Jets 24-16. Bucs wide receiver Emeka Buka out with a sprained toe. Washington 20-7 winners over Miami. Devon Achan with a touchdown run. Saints rookie wide receiver Jordan Tyson will miss some time due to a hamstring injury. Edwin Diaz update, a splendid play at second base.
1: Tommy Edman just saved the game for the Dodgers.
0: That would have been a base hit to right.
1: Lara rips a one-hop liner that Edman somehow gloves. He's got to dive to get it. Gets the out at first, but the Brewers, the tying runs now at second and third with two outs in the top of the ninth inning. Edman absolutely saved Edwin Diaz on that.
0: Wow, 100%. So 3-1 is the Dodger lead with two outs and two on in the top of the ninth. Indiana Fever and the WNBA beat Dallas 98-87. Caitlin Clark, 29 points, 10 assists, just one turnover. Portland won the late game at Seattle 84-82. The Seattle Storm 7-29 this year. Still not as bad as Venus Williams, who is attempting to still play matches on the tour. She lost her first rounder in Cincinnati today, which means Venus Williams has dropped 13 matches in a row over the past year or so. The PGA playoffs started this week. Scottie Scheffler leads by 3 strokes after a second round 61 in Memphis. And we can update that Edwin Diaz with a 2-0 count is getting a visit from the pitching coach Mark Pryor. They are talking on the mound, by the way, with their mouths covered. That would be a red card in FIFA. But
2: yeah, that is right.
1: Steve, somehow. Also want to tell you, Steve, Jim Gott is up in the bullpen as well.
2: Nicely
1: for the Dodgers.
0: I was kind of hoping for the red card so Diaz would be tossed. But it's two outs, second and third.
1: Even if you can't bring in another pitcher and a position guy has to finish. You gotta finish with eight. A red card, you can't replace him.
0: Bring
1: you
0: him
1: gotta
0: in
1: have
0: first.
1: Eight.
0: Sure. Freddie Freeman's getting the night off. Can he pitch? Anything at this point. Anyway, remember, it is Fox TV with the Brewers-Dodgers battle rematch of the NLCS from last year. And another ball inside, 3-0 from Diaz. Back to you.
1: Thank you, Steve-O. The Jason Smith Show with my best friend, Mike Harmon. So coming up, we got a couple of big hot takes off of the NFL action tonight. Plus, will Narco be playing as Diaz is escorted off the mound again? Keep it here, Jason and Mike. Fox Sports Radio. After you, number

0: Lions hit the cycle, we know how to cover it. From the NFL.
1: Tyler Murray, the little fella, gets the big boy seat.
0: When you need the storylines covered.
2: The Lakers have just been resold $12 billion. And I was like, well, what is this?
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2: Dad, guess what?
3: What?
2: You are going to be a grandfather.
3: That's great. You're going to be a wonderful mom, and I can't wait to be a grandpa. Not too long ago, moments like this with my daughter would have been a challenge. It was a long road for me to find myself again after Vietnam. I struggled to connect with almost everyone and preferred being alone. It was my neighbor Jim, another Vietnam veteran, who finally convinced me that I could still connect with my family and find that fulfilling life I'd lost. In fact, I called Jim first with the news about my granddaughter, Lizzie. Hey Jim, I'm gonna be a grandfather.
4: Congratulations, Dave.
3: Hey, let's get together and celebrate.
4: Well, as long as you're not grilling.
3: My pride was my armor, but I didn't know it then. 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I was sad, was scared, I felt alone. 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But then I decided to listen to Jim, and went for help down at the VA. If I can take that first step after almost 50 years, I know other veterans can too. Visit maketheconnection.net to find out more.
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7: Oh, they did it.
6: Well, Edwin Diaz gets out of it thanks to a couple of slick defensive plays. 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
8: Whew.
6: And despite pitching horrendously, Edwin Diaz gets the save for the Dodgers against the Brewers.
8: Another lively edition of Dodger talk coming up on our local affiliates.
6: Telling you, man, like, that's the thing about Diaz, right? Everybody's seeing it now, Dodgers fans seeing it. Like, he creates his own trouble, and he's done that. And he's not always great. Every other year is great, and he doesn't bounce back in a bad year. This is what you're going to expect. This roller coaster ride the rest of the season. That's how it goes. That's Diaz.
8: Yeah, it's insane. I mean, we've had Sweating Jansen and Kimbrel and other closers across the league, usually reserved for the Dodgers, but, you know, we're all inclusive of the league. And right now, that's Edwin Diaz. Because every shot they showed of Dave Roberts, like, please, kids at home, don't read his lips. That, I mean, how yeah. But he wasn't even near the plate was the scary thing, right?
6: Like, he was drifting,
8: and it was like, yeah, just a guy going out there and throwing. It's like he stopped pitching after about four pitches.
6: Yeah, he was lucky to get by with what he got by with tonight.
8: Whatever. But that Tommy Edman play, I mean, yeah, he owes him a sandwich.
6: Thanks, Tom. Sandwich, yeah, you owe me a sandwich, Diaz. All right, I'll get you a sandwich. It's okay.
8: Actually, a little bit more than that. The anger and vitriol of an entire city. I think it's worth a little more than that.
6: All right. So we got more baseball on the way next hour. I'm sure we'll hear from Dave Roberts, who is probably just, you know, taking his heart medication. Two hot takes coming off of the NFL tonight. We got a big NFL stuff coming up next hour on the show. We got big stuff on Mendoza and all kinds of stuff. But I'll give you two big hot takes. Number one, after tonight, seeing how things are, I am not going to be surprised if the Jets lead the NFL in rushing. I know they're talking big with Geno Smith and throwing the football and Garrett Wilson, all these wide receivers, but the offensive line is really good. Breece Hall is Breece Hall. You saw tonight, Braylon Allen is back. The guy is an absolute truck. And when he's healthy, forget it. They're going to run the football with these two guys. You know that's what Aaron Glenn really, really wants to do. I'm not going to be surprised. The Jets have two guys with 800 yards rushing, and they lead the league in rushing this year.
8: So if they run the ball effectively and the defense is up to what Aaron Glenn was supposed to bring, even if Geno, all he's got to do is not throw up on himself, are we talking playoffs?
6: Five wins.
8: Are we talking, hitting six? That over-under of five
6: maybe
8: and a half?
6: Six. Yeah, maybe 6 wins.
8: Well, it's five and a half. I need to know. Is it five or is it six?
6: I'll give you 6 wins. I'll give you six wins. Yeah. Easily, I think the Jets will win 6 games.
8: Because I've seen some thought pieces that, you know, they could be one of those surprise, hey, there's always those random playoff squads that the Jets could find themselves in that mix, which would be chaos, winning a ton of games 16-13.
6: Now, the other take from tonight, and this is where we always look for teams from the year before to fall off for next year. Everybody expects the Patriots to regress back to the middle. But, I mean, just watching this team tonight just dominate the way they are with their backups, and it seems like every game is a business trip. The Broncos aren't going anywhere, man. They are going. You think, oh, maybe we'll figure out Bonick. No. Broncos are going to be right there all the way to the end. They are a terrific football team. They will win games machine-like this year. May not be that exciting, but it's going to be games like 27-7, 21-3. This is how they're going to do it all.
8: Yeah, I mean, I'm not the biggest Peyton fan because, well, I can tell you you're good. You don't need to tell me. But the addition of Jaylen Waddle to that receiving core makes that much more interesting.
6: Coming up next, another big story out of the NFL coming your way. Fox.
7: We are Fox.
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20: Kansas City and Colorado with road wins at home. Houston got 5 runs in the 10th to defeat Seattle 10-7. Houston now with a 3-game lead ahead of the Rangers in the AL West. Texas was beaten 8-3 at the A's. Toronto down the Yankees 3-1. Baltimore snapped Tampa Bay's 9-game winning streak 6-5. San Diego won it 6 in a row, 7-5 the final at Cleveland. White Sox won at Detroit 9-5. Saints rookie wideout Jordan Tyson will miss some time with a hamstring injury. In an exhibition, Denver dominated at Atlanta 27-7. The Cleveland Cavaliers are trading Dennis Schroeder to the Hornets. WNBA Indiana over Dallas. Caitlin Clark, 29 points, 10 assists. I'm Steve Desig.
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1: Well-dressed hobo.
0: Where sweating Diaz has become the norm now in Los Angeles, but he gets out of it. The Dodgers win. Justin Frostberg can heave a big sigh of relief and stop texting me the profanity that he's been texting me over the course of the past few minutes.
2: You were too gleeful about the struggles of Diaz.
0: I was realistic.
2: But you go back and listen to it. There's the tinge of you're the little kid in the corner cackling, or you were part of the D23 announcements, like you were Nelson Muntz going, ha ha. I mean, that's really what you sounded like with every pitch, especially when Steve started doing the update and started telling us pitch by pitch, it's 3-0 again. Too giddy.
0: Yeah, he should have never gotten out of that inning. He was behind three balls on every batter. Tommy Edman makes a great play to save him. And Kike Hernandez nearly botches one at first base but comes up with a big play. He should have never gotten out of that. Never. I don't know how he struck out Christian Yelich. I really have no idea how he struck out Christian Yelich, but he did. Should have never gotten out of it. But he did. I give him credit because he did. He created his own trouble and got out of it. But like I said, the biggest thing with Diaz that people are going to find out is that, okay, he comes into a game that you think is safe. Here's a two-run lead, and all of a sudden you look up, three batters are in, and there's two walks and a hit by pitch, and that's kind of what it was tonight. You get two walks and a hit by pitch, and suddenly the bases are loaded, and it's a game. Like, he creates his own trouble.
2: But it's cool because you never know what you're going to get. It's unlike a lot of movie trailers where I know, all right, you showed me everything. Then with Diaz, we know we're getting chaos. What form it's going to take, we have no idea.
0: That is true. We do know we're getting chaos.
2: It's a disaster movie. We're not sure how it ends.
0: What form is the chaos taking? Well, that's where we get a little bit interesting.
2: Wonder Twins powers, activate. Oh, no, just kidding.
0: Shape of a giant wave. So, three games tonight in the NFL. We've talked about Tua and the Falcons, and wow, how absolutely awful that was. It was insanely bad, and really concerns for the Falcons 150%. Like, this is the most attention-grabbing performance of the preseason so far. Either way, either being great or being terrible, and Tua and the Falcons, this was just that bad. But to go back a day for quarterback news that really there should be trumpets going off. I don't mean like narco trumpets. I mean like there should be trumpets. There should be flags out. All of a sudden, hey, wait a minute. Because we got some evidence today that Fernando Mendoza could wind up being the starting quarterback for the Raiders, the Heisman Trophy, national championship winner. He could start week one for Vegas. Now, why? First of all, we talked about this a few weeks ago. Congratulations to everybody who went on the last couple of days. You know, Fernando Mendoza, come on. Yeah, that's great. Congratulations on that. That's why we're ahead of the curve. Listen, you know, the stuff we said tonight, you're going to hear people say like in 3 weeks. So we told you that, look, the door's open. That while Kirk Cousins is in and the Raiders have said, yes, he's our number one quarterback right now and all that, okay, they're going to put things to bed. Okay, the door was open for Mendoza to have a great preseason and snatch the job. And as we said last night, game one for Mendoza was terrific. You saw all the things you would hope to see of a guy who went number one overall, because you expect to see the game not to be too big for him being a number one pick. That was obviously not the case. But being able to find receivers downfield, get out of trouble, his ball fakes were good, he was aggressive, he's what you hoped a guy that went number one overall would be. He had a really, really good performance. And if you get three good performances from him in the preseason, guess what? He's going to start week one. The Raiders aren't going to say, yeah, that's great, but now we're putting him back. No, you don't have to, because if you're worried about the offensive line, guess what? Mendoza is way more mobile than Kirk Cousins is. He's someone that can get out of trouble. You don't have to worry about that as much. If he was just a pocket quarterback, I get it. Well, you don't know. You want the offensive line to kind of gel a little bit, but that's not the case. You don't need to worry about that with Mendoza and the Raiders. But what takes it to the next level today is what Clint Kubiak said about the quarterback position coming off of last night. Now, normally, if you are tamping this down, right, and you are saying that, don't worry, Kirk Cousins is our guy, He's the number one quarterback. Hey, great day for Fernando. We love the guy. He's our future. Awesome. But, hey, Kirk Cousins is our guy. He's the number one guy. That's what you expected to hear from Clint Kubiak today. But instead, this is what he got when he talked about evaluating the quarterback position and what's next.
1: You know, I thought he, you know, let a good scoring drive as far as getting in and out of the huddle and commanding the group and getting the play calls down. You know, I saw the same guy that we've seen in practice. I see, an ascending player. And we just got to keep getting better. Now, we want to get him plenty of reps in the preseason. You know, that was important for us to see him get lots of turns. And, you know, as these games go on, you know, we're going to evaluate game to game. But, you know, he's a young man that needs experience and needs reps, and we're going to give him to him.
0: Quote, we have to get all three quarterbacks reps with the ones now. Whoa, whoa, whoa. Hey, Aiden O'Connell, congratulations, man. You're getting reps.
2: You got elevated, see?
0: We have to get all three guys reps with the ones. Now, this is, again, I keep feeling bad that I'm giving the Raiders credit for doing things the smart way. Like, here's Clint Kubiak saying, hey, we're going to give Mendoza another chance, but it's all quarterbacks, right? Because we like the way AOC played. And look, he threw for 100 yards. Granted, he was the third quarterback come in, but he threw for 100 yards, and he looked okay. So we're kind of couching this and hiding this in the fact that, well, we want all three guys to get reps with the ones. Wait a minute. There's only two games left. You want to get ready for the season. If Kirk Cousins is your guy, you want to make sure he gets as many reps as possible. Reps with the ones, like, that's all Kirk Cousins. Like, in the games I get, you don't want to get him hurt, but reps with the ones, that's Kirk Cousins, because you're at the point now where, okay, we're less than 30 days away from opening day in the NFL. You want to make sure he's ready, and instead we get the other guys are going to get reps too. The Raiders are slow playing this, and everything is going according to plan right now. Because he's got to ace all three games, because if Mendoza has the next game and he's 3 for 10 for 37 yards and a pick, I'll be the first guy to tell you he just blew his chance at starting week one. But if he has three big games, he is going to start. And the fact that Kubiak, today was the day to say, hey, that's great, we're excited about Fernando, but hey, Kirk is our guy. But instead it was all three guys. The other guys besides Kirk have to get more reps with the ones. Now, O'Connell is just saying it to make sure that, and he's only putting O'Connell in there as kind of a blanket to hide over the fact that, oh, wait, if he just says Mendoza's getting more reps with the ones, suddenly now you got a full-blown quarterback derby, and you want Mendoza to keep learning at a pace that's a little bit off of the spotlight. So that's why he throws Aiden O'Connell in there, which I understand. But this was the day, Mike, to say he's our guy, and instead it was, yeah, these other guys are going to get more reps with the ones. If he continues to ace these tests, he's got two more tests, he's going to be starting week one for the Raiders when they play the Dolphins.
2: Yeah, in the end, it's the Raiders, but it gives us a level of injury.
0: Wow, look at you doing that to the Raiders, man. Come on.
2: Slap! Look, so under 5.5. But it's the idea that... You include
0: no, that's a different conversation entirely.
2: You include all three guys. You include all three guys because it's coach speak. And earlier in another interview, Kubiak had said, yeah, it's Kirk's job to lose. And Kirk's been in this game long enough. He's won jobs, lost jobs. Remember, he was the second quarterback drafted by Washington behind RG3. And like, wait, I had a pretty good career at Michigan State. Like, what are we doing here? And eventually he became, you like that and all of that stuff, and took them to the cleaners every year with his being the franchise tag, right? Hey, you want to give me another $40+ million, please? Let's go. And now he's here. So he's been through all of this. He doesn't need you to wash him up. But all of that to say, I agree. I mean, if Mendoza's going to play well, and he did last night, we got a lot of response from that, which was kind of funny. Nobody was putting him in Canton. All we were saying was the man did not throw up on himself, with the exception of one bootleg to the right that he held the ball too long and got hammered. Remember, Max said, Mom's not going to like that. But all of that with Mendoza is... Is there a battle between Kubiak, the coaching staff, and how management / Tom Brady would like to play it, right? To make sure that you don't rush it, because if it goes badly and goes sideways, you know, the history is not necessarily kind to the second bite at the apple and things of that nature. Not that Mendoza's a guy that's going to suddenly shrink away if he plays badly out of the gate, but You brought in Cousins. You're not beholden to him to a ton of money, but it's still the idea of, all right, you did bring him in to bring Mendoza along. If he's, look, if the teacher and the pupil, you know, can agree and the pupil's showing that he can get the job done in practice on the film sessions and everything else, yeah, throw him out there. Have at it. The beauty of it is, given your current roster, you don't have to. And I think that's going to be the curious case for Kubiak. But why did you have to slight Aiden O'Connell like he was just being patted on the head there?
0: Because he is.
2: That's no, a, that's come on. Saying. He's got a shot, too.
0: That's what they're, he does not have a shot. But just go back to what you said there when you quoted. What did Clint Kubiak say? This is Kirk's job to lose.
2: Him.
0: Not this is Kirk's job. Not this is Kirk's job. This is Kirk's job to lose, implying that the door is open for him to
2: that's
0: lose.
2: That's semantics, it. Though. Would, I mean, that's, come on.
0: No. He would. If you're the Raiders, you want to tamp this down. You are saying it's Kirk's job.
2: No, right? It's really, all about hope in Raider of the Tomar.
0: If you're really at this point saying, we're protecting him no matter what, we're not going to see him. This is, guys, I know you want to get clicks on the internet and everything else, but I'm not going to give it to you. This is Kirk Cousins' job. No, instead, it's Kirk's job to lose, and now other guys are going to get more of a chance. Right? And it's got nothing to do with Cousins, because look, Cousins has played well in the game last night. He had a couple of big bounce back practices after some not so great practices, and then the run in with Max Crosby at the end of last week. But this is really all about Mendoza, whether he was better than they expected, or they decided if Mendoza is this good, whatever benchmarks they set for him, we're going to give him a chance to keep running with this and maybe win the job. And that's exactly what we saw last night.
2: October 18th, the Bills go to Las Vegas. I think I was waiting for subliminal messages that you need to get ready for that home date.
0: Buy tickets now. There's no way they're waiting till October for him.
2: Buy these tickets now.
0: Dude, there's no way they're waiting till October for Fernando Mendoza. There is no way. That's absolutely not happening.
2: Captain Kirk.
0: No. He's getting demoted. He's now going to be Second Lieutenant Kirk. Or Commander Kirk. That's right. Commander Kirk is one rank below Captain. Commander Kirk.
2: Speaking of Captain Kirk, you see he's doing a metal show in Chicago in a week's time.
0: He is. Like, he's touring.
2: Yeah.
0: He's like 96 and he's touring.
2: Hey, man. Still getting after it. He does all the cons.
0: He's still a captain.
2: No.
0: Wait a minute. So, take me back here now. So Captain Kirk was Captain Kirk. When he got promoted,
2: Admiral,
0: he was
2: Kirk.
0: Admiral. That's okay. I'm saying for some reason Commander Kirk sounds familiar, but he wasn't demoted. No, he was Admiral.
2: Admiral Kirk.
0: Okay, got it. Okay,
2: yeah, let's go. Okay, Shatner.
0: Yeah.
2: I remember. Did he still block us?
0: Well, I don't know.
2: Because we were affiliated with Ben Maller.
0: He's touring now. I mean, I think he's a rock and roll star now. But you got to be okay with people, you know, saying what they say about you.
2: So fantastic.
0: Yeah. Oh, that's how it goes, man. I mean, you got to have some thick skin when you want to you know, tour and be in the world of social media, man.
2: Rock and roll, baby.
0: Yeah, you got to do that.
2: Come on now.
0: But get ready, Fernando Mendoza. I bet again he's got to play well in the next two games. Now maybe he plays so well in the second game they say, we've made our decision. We're not going to let anybody know until now, and he's not going to play in the last preseason game. I could see that too. But if just in case they want to say, we want to see it go the way it's going to go, and in that way it's kind of a fixed competition where if we see a result that we like, that's where we're going to go no matter what. It's not like, hey, both guys are coming in here. We're flipping a coin, and you get the reps with the ones one day. You get the reps the next day, and we're really going to see you battle it out. No, I think this is going exactly how they hoped it would go, and they're going to continue to slow play it. And what Clint Kubiak did was he bought themselves another week. They bought themselves a week of, hey, Fernando is great, a few more reps with the ones. All of a sudden now, Saturday turns into Sunday, turns into Monday and Tuesday. We're getting ready for the game this week. What's it going to be? Well, Kirk's going to play. All three of our guys are going to play. And you've bought another week of his development without having to do it under the harsh spotlight of now you are the savior because you're the starting quarterback.
2: And we get a full week of Raiderdom. You're selling
0: Raider
2: hope show. For another week.
0: Raider show. Exit out about a Fresca. Exit Swollen Dome. The Jason Smith Show with my best friend, Mike Harmon. Coming up next, I'm pretty sure that one sports topic that has everybody mad, they shouldn't be mad about. I'll tell you why coming up next right here. Jason and Mike, Fox Sports Radio. Because we're about positivity on a Friday night.
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1: Well-dressed hobo.
0: Before we get to clear evidence that one sports league is just trolling all of us, big news in the last hour or so, the X-Men cast has been announced for the next big MCU movie, and everybody's going crazy with all of the announcements. We knew Sadie Sink as Jean Grey. You saw her in the Spider-Man movie. Samara Weaving. Adam Driver is going to be the big villain, Mr. Sinister. And Indy Navarrete, also known as Nikki from Obsession, is going to play Rogue. And I hope she plays Rogue just like she played Nikki. That would be really, really outstanding.
2: You're so giddy. As soon as this casting.
0: I just love this casting.
2: Well, but Kit Connor was the win for me when he was a young Elton John.
0: Yeah.
2: Back in Rocket Man.
0: It's been a minute.
2: He's done a bunch of stuff. I mean, he did
0: Taron
2: some stage
0: Edgerton's
2: stuff.
0: Taron Egerton's gotten too old to be Wolverine, but now the kid that played in Elton John, now he's old enough to be in the X-Men movie.
2: Hey, life comes at you fast, man.
0: Oh, man.
2: But all the other announcements and just the cavalcade of stars, you got the Greatest Showman musical, Frozen 3, a little thing about Tangled. I mean, like a little bit of everything for all the nerds.
0: Yeah.
2: Of which I am one.
0: As the original X-Men fan, like going back to X-Men 94, like I love this casting because this is really what the X-Men were at the beginning. It was a bunch of young kids trying to figure it out. Now, they were high schoolish ages, but now they'll be in the early 20s, and that's okay. And it's clear that Marvel's going after the next generation now with the X-Men. It's not like, hey, we're going to get everybody back. People grew up on the Avengers. It's been almost 20 years of the Avengers era, right?
2: Can we get Halle Berry back, though? Yeah. She hasn't aged.
0: Yeah, no, you can. I'm sure. Maybe she's like they go into the future and Storm is back again.
2: That would be nice for the people.
0: They're going after the younger, the Gen Z. Like, okay, now the X-Men's going to be the Avengers for this next generation of young people who spent the last 15 or 20 years with the Avengers. Now they're going after the young audience to say, okay, these are going to be your X-Men now in theory, they'll be your X-Men for the better part of the next 10 or 12 years. Cause X-Men were always more fun. They were more adventurous. They were better characters. They're just more fun than the Avengers. I'm surprised the Avengers made it as big as they did. And the fact the X-Men didn't, despite the fact they have big stars in with the X-Men tells you about how badly there was some butchering of the X-Men franchise, but this all tells you, yeah, we're going after the next generation. We don't want the people who are the Avengers fans. We're going after the next generation to move forward.
2: Well, we want everybody. We want to overturn all of their wallets. So, yes, we will, because you're going to be nerd enough to keep going. If you like the last iteration of them, you want to see what they do next, even if you end up hate watching. They're going to get your money.
0: Man, I don't want to hate watch the X-Men anymore. Don't put that out there. Don't tag me with that. I don't want to hate watch the X-Men.
2: Well, I'm saying it can happen. You don't know it going in. You're going in with an open mind of here's a new iteration of this product that I love and hold so dear. And then 2 hours and 20 minutes later, after the second extra credit scene, you will then debate online whether you loved, hated it.
0: Exit How About a Fresca, Exit Swollen Dome, Jason Smith, Mike Harmon live from the Fox Sports Radio Studios. So tonight we saw one of the best WNBA games of the year when it comes to what we saw, the star power on the court. Caitlin Clark and the Fever beat the Wings by double digits, 98-87. If you're the Wings, at least you can say, all right, well, at least we held them under 100 points. Like, that doesn't happen.
2: Sure, yeah.
0: But, look, these are two of the best offenses in the WNBA. We watch a lot of W here on the show, and this was fun. We'll get to the game in a second. But just today, watching everybody lose their minds on the fact that the W and Ion put out a promo for the game tonight, split screen of Paige Bueckers and the Wings and the Indiana Fever and Lexi Hull. Right, big picture of Lexi Hull on the page. It's like, what are you doing? Lexi Hull played tonight. She played 12 minutes and didn't score. Right? Like what is going on? What's going on? What are we doing?
2: Right?
0: And seeing people implode the way they did. Oh, this league is unserious. How are you doing this? You just hate Caitlin Clark. At this point, it made me stop and think. You know what? I really wondered, I'm being completely serious, if this is now done on purpose. Caitlin Clark doesn't care if they promote her for a game or not. They, what did they do? They put every one of her games on national television. So, okay, I'm pretty sure the W wants to promote Caitlin Clark. But the fans of the W know, but they also know that, boy, Caitlin Clark fans and WNBA, people who love the WNBA and hate the WNBA, if we put a promo out there that's Paige Beckers and Caitlin Clark, tune in tonight, okay, that's not going to get any traction. People who know are going to watch. How do we get track? We got NFL games tonight, NFL games last night, NFL tomorrow. But if they put out a promo that's Paige Beckers and Lexi Hull, what's going to happen? Caitlin Clark and Fever fans are going to go nuts. How are you not featuring Caitlin Clark? They know that people are going to go on TV and on the radio and say, what's going on here? This league is not serious. What are they doing? And they know that people that hate the WNBA are going to say, look at this. We told you about this league. But what's everybody going to know? Paige Beckers and Caitlin Clark are playing tonight on Ion at 5 o'clock, right? Everybody's, mm-hmm. Everybody knows that. So they get their message out to a bigger audience. So it tells me that they know what they're doing when it comes to this. Now, a lot of times, they they're not ready to handle success and some of the stuff they got to deal with. They have big problems. But the promos, that's not one of them. I really think they do this on purpose now and say, this is going to get us more traction. This will get our message out there more if we don't put her in it. Like, they didn't even put Kelsey Mitchell in. Didn't put Aaliyah Boston. They didn't put Sophie Cunningham in.
2: Didn't even grab her.
0: Lexi Hull in. I mean, come on. Like, I think they know what they're doing when it comes to stuff like this, because you have to understand, okay, if they really was something they wanted to take care of, it would be, okay, can we not have this bad publicity? Put Caitlin Clark in the promos. She's the most popular player in the league, right? Can we really do that? But she's the most popular player in the league. Now, a league like the NBA doesn't need to do that, because if the marquee game of the night is LeBron James and the Sixers against Jalen Brunson and the Knicks, you could put a picture of Jalen Brunson and you could put Vijay Edgecombe on the other half, and people are still going to know, I'm still going to watch Knicks Sixers tonight. I know about it. Everybody knows. You could do that. They don't have to, so they don't. But the W, I'm sure that they'll go, yeah, we'll get more traction with this if we put Lexi Hull in here, or someone that's not Caitlin Clark, than if we put someone else in. Here we go. Let's do it. And look what happened, right? You saw the way this thing spread today with the number of people talking about it. And again, everybody knew this game tonight. Everybody knew it was a big game. Everybody knew when it was on. Everybody saw the highlights. It got much more coverage because of that. They know what they're doing with that.
2: Yeah, I think it gets into all the algorithms, right? Because you get one person to write the faux rage piece, and immediately it spirals into chaos. All you needed on the little promo was Lexi Hull to be doing the, and I mentioned her for the second time, my former classmate, Catherine Hahn, doing the Agatha All Along wink at you to make you know that it's all a work, WWE style. And this, I would be curious, right, if you can get be the fly on the wall, if there haven't been meetings with the league going, all right, they're going to just talk nonsense about us anyway, and we've done a bunch of things ham-handed, but how do we really maximize the exposure? How do we really get this? Because I was scrolling through, you know, as I'm wont to do, websites and socials, whatever, but I was on Yahoo, and it showed up in between the, you know, hey, what are you doing with your towards your retirement, and how to be fit after 50, you know, all of those kind of things. Or do you need a timeshare? Or do you need to get out of a timeshare? All of those things. But in the middle of it was more, you know, whatever the term was, it was more just basically bird-brained work from the WNBA.
0: Yeah. I mean, they know what they're doing, right? This is not any... if they really hated Kate, they would pull her games off of television. We would get The Sky and the Dream instead, or something like that, right?
2: Like, it's like they used AI. How do we get the most people mad at us?
0: Look, they know what they're doing. Now, the other part of it is this. Now, think about this tonight. And both Caitlin Clark and Paige Beckers played really well tonight. Paige Beckers had 29, mm-hmm. but Caitlin Clark was better with 29 and 10. And the fourth quarter, the Fever owned it. They were more physical. They were the better team. I'm telling you, get ready, because the Fever are going to win the WNBA championship. But when you think about Caitlin Clark now, and every game you see, man, she scored or assisted on 50% of the Fever's points. Like, all the metrics are there. Everything you need is there for her. If you are being honest, and we still have a few games to go until the end of the season, there's going to be a break.
2: Yeah, we're going to have another break in the season.
0: Yeah. But I'm going to tell you this. I know there's all talk about MVP and who's your top four for MVP and who's your... Let's look at this from a little bit of a different angle. let's say the first half of the WNBA season and the second half of the WNBA season. If you're going by the first half of the season for the W, Asia Wilson is your MVP, right? She had been terrific. She's scoring 27 a game, best player in the game. She's been the best player in the game, and her run is continuing. She's phenomenal. But if you are saying who's the best player in the W the second half of the season, that answer is Caitlin Clark. Okay, you can say here and say, yeah, hey, Kelsey Mitchell is great. Yeah, okay, Kelsey Mitchell scores, right? She's a terrific player. The players, other players don't have the responsibilities that Caitlin Clark has. None of them can do what Caitlin Clark does. She's got the ball in her hands the majority of the time. If you really want to look and say, well, here's the MVP, all right, it should really be Asia Wilson or Caitlin Clark. Because Wilson, first half of the year, 100%. Second half of the year, there's still a few games left. That's Caitlin Clark. She hit a new level a few weeks ago, and she has been the best player in the W. When it comes down to the end, if this is where we really see what voters feel, everybody feels about Caitlin Clark, it really should be, is it Asia or Caitlin? Because it took Caitlin Clark and the Fever a little bit longer to get going, because remember, she was hurt most of the year last year. They had a lot of new players come in. They took some time to figure it out, and by the time they did, they got to the second half. They have been an absolute machine. And she has been the best player. So really, down to the end, the debate should be Asia Wilson or Caitlin Clark.
2: Well, Olivia Miles would like a word with you, as they are.
0: She's been terrific, too.
2: 19-8-4-7-6-1.
0: That team is also really, really loaded. When you get an all-WNBA player back, a first-team all-WNBA player back who hasn't played most of the season, your team is pretty loaded. Olivia Miles has been terrific. She's been terrific, too.
2: Caitlin Clark, 14-1 right now, about 9% in odds, or I should say the marketplace, if we go to the Kalshi world, Asia Wilson at 84%, Miles at 10, Clark at 4, and then you want to get a little frisky. The next is Kelsey Mitchell at 3, and then a whole lot of other folks with a shade over under 1%. Championship odds for the Fever, they are currently at 10 or 11 to 1.
0: Telling you, get ready. They handle all this controversy every single day. Again, I don't know how they play. I don't know how they get out there, but they do. The playoffs? Oh, you pressure the playoffs? Are you kidding? Well, you see what we go through every single day in the playoffs?
2: Players game after
0: play the games.
2: Players game after game now.

0: It's Steve the Sager.
1: What, did we have a strike in the middle? Are there two different halves like the old baseball season?
2: Oh, I mean, we had about a five-minute pause.
0: Yeah.
1: Well, let's
0: get... Like the 81 season, first half, second half.
1: Exactly, yeah. The problem is, teams that do well in the first half, they're just declared champions and have no incentive to be great in the second half.
2: That's
1: so
2: fair.
1: I don't recommend that for a show, for future shows, just for the record.
2: Yeah, but, I think he's sending a message to you, Smith, because I've been spot on and brilliant.
1: I wouldn't read into that. Go ahead.
0: Harmon, you've been solid, right? You've been the John Paxson of the show. I will hit the
2: big three when you need me.
0: Yeah,
2: I'm not going to run a lot, but I'll get to the spot.
0: I meant Jim Paxton.
1: James Paxton, the Canadian pitcher. That's a whole nother.
2: Or Jim Paxton, his brother, who played with the Celtics, right?
1: Oh, there you go.
0: You have been former actor Bill Paxton. That's who you have been.
2: Aww.
0: That's
2: it.
1: Silence.
2: Too soon, man.
1: Seattle lost in 10 innings at Houston in a ball game that went 10 and still didn't have Seattle, that awful offense, scoring 7 and not winning. 5 runs bottom of the 10th for Houston to take it 10-7. Christian Walker, the game-winning homer. Yordan Alvarez's 36th home run. Houston 3 games ahead of the Rangers in the AL West. A's beat Texas 8-3. A's had the worst record in the majors. 48-74. Now the Angels have the worst mark. They lost at home 7-6 to Kansas City, which had lost 4 in a row. Jack Caglione of the Royals, homer and 5 RBIs. Colorado won 5-2 at San Francisco. The Giants will host the All-Star game in 2028. Next year, the Cubs will at Wrigley today. The Cubs beat St. Louis 3-0 on a 3-run homer in the 6th by Seiya Suzuki. At Dodger Stadium, a win for Yoshinobu Yamamoto. 6 innings, 9 strikeouts. Dodgers held on nervously 3-1 over Milwaukee. The Brewers left bases loaded in the 9th against Edwin Diaz. Brewers with the best record in the National League. This is part of a 4-game series in LA. Milwaukee will have Jacob Mizorowski and his tiny ERA at the Dodger Stadium matchup tomorrow night on Fox TV. The Brewers first in the NL Central, 3 games up on the Cubs. By the way, Dodger veteran pitcher Tyler Glasnow at AAA in a rehab start, 3 2/3 scoreless innings, 8 strikeouts tonight. Arizona beat Atlanta 2-0. Brandon Pfaadt over Chris Sale. Diamondbacks second baseman Ketel Marte left with a sore knee. Toronto beat the Yankees 3-1, beat Garrett Cole, who allowed just 1 earned run in his 6 innings. Tampa Bay's 9-game winning streak is over. Baltimore won 6-5 at Tampa. Gunnar Henderson 4-for-4, including a home run. Mets 4-1 over Washington, the save to Kodai Senga. Nationals All-Star shortstop C.J. Abrams, with 19 errors to lead the leagues, will be moved to second base. San Diego won its 6th straight game, 7-5 at Cleveland. White Sox won at Detroit 9-5. The Chicago White Sox, first place in the AL Central, now 3.5 games over Detroit. And Munetaka Murakami hit his 27th homer. 2 homers for Miguel Vargas. He has 27. He had 4 hits in this game. Cincinnati 1-0 over Miami. The winning pitcher for the Reds, Chase Burns, he is 14-2. He went 7 innings with 8 strikeouts. Pittsburgh beat Boston 8-4. 3 preseason games in the NFL. Denver dominated at Atlanta 27-7. Atlanta punted 8 times. In fact, the offense had 12 drives, 11 first downs. In a preseason game, he said. The Jets hosted Tampa Bay. It was Bucks 24-16. Jets quarterback Geno Smith was out with a sore foot. Jets did lead 10-0 in the first quarter with rookie Cade Klubnik at quarterback. Washington 20-7 over Miami. Dolphins did get an early TD run from Devon Achane. Washington quarterback Marcus Mariota left with a knee injury. Saints rookie wide receiver Jordan Tyson will miss some time with a hamstring injury. The NFL suspended Falcons edge rusher James Pierce 8 games. Seahawks linebacker DeMarcus Lawrence says he will retire after this season. WNBA Indiana over Dallas 98-87. Caitlin Clark 29 points, 10 assists, 1 turnover. Portland won at Seattle 84-82. Venus Williams lost her first-round match in Cincinnati. And Scottie Scheffler leads by 3 strokes in Memphis after a second-round 61. Back to you.
0: Thank you, Steve-O. You know, Mike, I'm going to say this. This is kind of a really hot take, but I think you have to throw this out there. Maybe it was Scoobal's fault in Detroit. I mean, maybe.
2: Maybe
0: I mean,
2: you're
0: holding. You're holding off the Tigers now. What were they, 9-4 since they traded him? Maybe Scoobal and Mize were the problem.
1: They're almost a .500 team, the Tigers.
2: Long road begins with that first step,
1: that's
2: Steve.
1: That's good enough to get you in the playoffs these days.
2: Welcome to the American League.
1: Yeah.
0: I mean, they're really doing the

0: Lou Brown,
1: here as I can tell you, it's going to take 36 wins in the last 47 games to make the playoffs. So we're going to take one piece off of a Tarek Skubal in a bikini for every time we win a game.
2: Wow.
3: That escalated quickly.
2: That went dark. By the way, the Tigers are, for the last wild card spot in the AL, they are a half game up on the Twins and the Rangers. None of those three teams are even at the 500 mark yet.
0: Yeah, all Skubal's fault. All Skubal's fault. Good they got rid of him. Boy, who did they pawn him off on? Oh, sorry.
2: He'll be pitching Sunday.
0: Thank you, Steve-O.
3: Thanks, dude.
0: Jason Smith, Mike Harmon, live from the Fox Sports Radio Studios. Coming up next, you want some big, bold predictions and hot takes coming off the first 2 days of the NFL preseason? We got it for you next right here. 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
20: Stay!
0: Around. FNA and FSR is coming up in about 10 minutes.
3: That is true.
0: But, I'm going to end the show and then debate the merits of the X-Men cast with Pam and Zoe.
3: Oh, I dig that, yeah.
0: Let's leave you with this, right? Three big stories from the first two full days of the NFL preseason, right? Two from last night, one from tonight, right? We saw six games last night, three games tonight. We talked about Fernando Mendoza a lot over the course of the show tonight. Look, the door is open for him to start if he keeps acing these tests, these preseason games. But who it's also open for after tonight is it's open for Cade Klubnik. Surprise starter, Geno Smith, little bit of a foot injury. We're holding him out like, okay, was this something they planned on doing? Let's see what Cade Klubnik does, and we throw him out there. He was pretty good. I like the fact that he was able to go through his progressions, held on to the ball, didn't panic. I mean, I look at him, I feel like I'm looking at Chad Pennington 2.0. The same number, the same haircut. He's got moxie. He's smart. Like that's kind of the comp that I'm looking at him right now. That's what I see. He can start week one if he continues to ascend and Geno Smith continues to be Geno Smith, or if he's banged up. Like, everybody's crying for a quarterback. To think he can't also do what Fernando Mendoza is trying to do? No. Cade Klubnik, if he keeps ascending like this and he's a gamer, he'll give you more under the bright lights than he does in practice. Yeah, watch out. He can also start as early as week one.
3: This one's the curiosity, right? Because there's some big thought pieces based on current roster construction that the Jets can outperform. Now, it's a 5.5 over-under win total.
0: Oh, but we'll get to six. We'll get to six. 100%.
3: But just, you got a good run game. You got a good offensive line. You've got a solid defense. You got Garrett Wilson. You have Taylor. Like, you've got pieces, right? To where you're like, all right, with decent quarterback play, and we've seen it in spurts from Geno. Now, it's been a minute. And it was a lot of many, many, many minutes before then. But it's the idea that, all right, they can be frisky, shall we say, in this early part of the NFL season. So do you go with a guy with the long track record in his second run with the squad, whatever? Or do you just say, let's see what's behind door number two and let's plug in hope and wishing that this guy becomes a star? Because we saw it in college a couple years ago. It's unfortunate the most recent memories are the stat line of his 2025 season. But once upon a time, Klubnik was that guy that we were going to be talking about on day one of the draft.
0: But watch him, man. He can Carson Beck and Fernando Mendoza his way into starting for the Jets. Get ready.
3: And he's got a good surname. Come on, Klubnik.
0: The two biggest stories from the most concerning to the most impressive. We talked about how bad it was for the Falcons. Like, they could be bottom of the NFL type bad. That's how bad tonight was. But from the other aspect, the other end of the spectrum, I don't know that anything's more impressive than Drew Aller coming in and showing you that maybe he could be the quarterback of the future in Pittsburgh. Remember, he went later in the draft. He got hurt last year. Penn State was terrible. They fired James Franklin. He fell off the radar. But he showed you everything you needed last night to say, hey, maybe they're okay when Aaron Rodgers retires after this year. You got Aller in year two. Hey, maybe Will Howard looked really good last night, too.
3: You're in a good spot.
0: Situation, maybe Sog, maybe looking really good in Pittsburgh, not when you get past Aaron Rodgers.
3: After all of those years of wandering in the desert post-Ben Roethlisberger, you get the final throes of Aaron Rodgers, and maybe you've got two guys with an offensive coach in McCarthy that brings them forward. That's not bad.
0: Now, the last guy to speak about, talk about comparisons and stuff is that watching Jeremiah Love last night, and he had a big debut for the Cardinals, and looking at comps, you watch him run, he kind of looks a little bit like Adrian Peterson, and he comes in with all sorts of expectation. And look, we put it all on Ashton Jeanty last year. It didn't happen for him. The Raiders' offensive line was also absolutely terrible, but I got a feeling this is not, you don't have to worry about his size, give him the ball a bunch of times. I want to be really optimistic that Love can be the next great superstar running back in the NFL. Maybe it is like Adrian Peterson 20 years ago, where he goes in the top five, top seven. He comes in and is dominant right away, because watching him last night, seeing how big and fast and powerful he is, like, it's hard to not think he's going to be great right away.
3: Look at you. And now you're boosting him up your draft rankings as we speak.
0: I got Cade Klubnik ahead of him, though.
3: I'll
0: take Klubnik, and then I'll take Brian Robinson, then I'll take Bijan Robinson.
3: Well, we can't play the audio of that because it was so profane and wrong. For those that missed it, circulating, people doing their draft way too early, maybe for just content purposes, but the guy taking Brian Robinson Jr. instead of Bijan Robinson at number one and being dogged by his entire league.
0: Yeah, that's a tough thing.
3: But we couldn't bleep it enough, man.
0: Did they let him go back and take the guy you want to take, Bijan Robinson? I hope they let him. Oh, come on. You make a mistake. You click on the wrong guy.
3: You lose. Because you actually had, he had to pull the sticker off the board. By the way, Jeremiah Love, 14th amongst running backs right now.
0: Yeah, I'm telling you, man. I really want to believe he's going to be great right away, which would be awesome for the Cardinals, right? We pay attention to them. Exit out by the Fresca, exit Swollen Dome. For Mike, I'm Jason. Coming up next, it's FNA on FSR. 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
28: President Trump is slamming Michigan's Democratic nominee for U.S. Senate. In a speech in Las Vegas Wednesday, Trump claimed Abdul El-Sayed hates Jewish people and hates Israel.
29: Abdul El-Sayed, lovely gentleman.
1: He's a man of hate. And now he's going around saying, no, I love everybody. He doesn't love everybody.
28: He went on to predict that El Sayed will lose the November election. The progressive Democrat defeated establishment-backed Congresswoman Haley Stevens in Tuesday's closely watched contest. In the midterms, El Sayed will face Republican Mike Rogers, who has Trump's backing. Primary contests are being held in Tennessee on Thursday. The main event is the Republican primary for governor, where Senator Marsha Blackburn, Congressman John Rose, and State Representative Monty Fritz are running to replace term-limited Republican Governor Bill Lee. And Acting Attorney General Todd Blanche won't have Republican Senator Susan Collins' vote when his nomination heads to the Senate floor. She says she reviewed his qualifications and concluded his actions have further eroded the Justice Department's independence. That's politics. I'm Mark Mayfield.
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28: OpenAI has agreed to a $3.2 million settlement with the Department of Justice over allegations the company discriminated against U.S. workers in its hiring practices. Matt Mattinson has the story.
6: The DOJ says the investigation involved fewer than 10 positions but found issues including how some jobs were advertised and how applications were accepted. Under the agreement, OpenAI will pay $1.2 million in civil penalties and $2 million to compensate workers affected by the alleged practices. The company denies the findings but says it reached the agreement to resolve the matter and move forward with its immigration-related hiring program.
28: Anthropic inking a $10 billion deal with AI cloud startup Volta. And AI systems from Anthropic and OpenAI created fake identities in an effort to break into the site GitHub. The UK's AI Security Institute says Anthropic's Mythos and OpenAI's Sol used autonomy and deception to mask the hacks. This comes as more AI models are being caught starting their own hacks. Tech Report, I'm Mark Mayfield.

0: always remember this beat.
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2: Here's what
3: the Dodgers took the late ball game Friday, beating Milwaukee 3-1 as the Brewers left base loaded in the ninth against Edwin Diaz. Kansas City was a winner at the Angels 7-6. Jack Caglione homer and five RBIs. Colorado won at San Francisco 5-2. The Giants will host the All-Star game in 2028. Next year, the Cubs will. The Cubs won Friday at Wrigley Field 3-0 over St. Louis. Cincinnati shut out Miami 1-0. The win to the Reds' Chase Burns. He's 14-2. The White Sox won at Detroit 9-5. Padres won their sixth in a row. Victories for Toronto and for Baltimore. The Orioles won at Tampa Bay 6-5, ending a Rays 9-game winning streak. Houston, with 5 in the 10th, beat Seattle 10-7. A's down Texas 8-3. In an NFL preseason matchup, Denver dominated at Atlanta 27-7. It was 24-0 at the half. I'm Steve DeSager.
4: Begin, shall we?
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5: 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Kevin Bakers.
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5: 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They're kicking the weekend off. It's F&A.
10: We will take it.
5: Sound good?
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5: 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Live from the Fox Sports Radio studios, here's F&A. Kevin Bakers and Adam Osley.
12: That is right. F&A on FSR is back. I am back. Thanks for Adam for holding it down for me last week. Much appreciated. Yes.
13: It's good to have you back.
12: Thank you. At KFig1 is where you can find me on X. At Follow Adam A is where you can find Adam on X. And we might even open up the phones here early.
13: What?
12: Yeah, here in the first hour.
13: Since when?
12: At 877-99 on Fox. Well, based on our first topic of conversation here to start the show, you might want to get your thoughts and see what you think about it.
13: Okay.
14: Next caller.
12: But we do have a pretty big show lined up for you guys today.
13: We don't even need a producer. Look, Ma, no producer. We're fine.
12: Amy's over there. Amy's holding it down.
13: Oh, okay.
12: For now.
13: Mark is here.
12: Yeah.
13: We're good. Skeleton crew. Do you think, does it say more about us that they respect us so much that they think we don't need a producer? Or they don't respect us, so they're like, whatever, they don't need a producer.
12: Well,
13: which one is it?
12: Matter of perspective, right?
13: They know we've been doing this show for a long time, and long before we had somebody that was paid to give us a rundown and help us with sound and everything.
12: Oh, we did it all, my man.
13: We'll get by.
12: Screen calls.
15: F&A, Cotton, F&A.
12: Yeah, the old talk hotline that we had that we used to get calls, phone calls in on, run the board, play the music, book the guests, talk to the guests.
13: The talk is hotline?
12: We did all of it. That's funny. I always love Skeleton Crew, and it reminds me, and I forget exactly who the stand-up comedian was.
13: Uh-huh.
12: And he says, you know, you ever hear somebody say, like, I'm not fat, I'm just big-boned? And he was like, that's interesting. I don't think I've ever met a fat skeleton before. Like, that one always stuck with me. I was like, you got a point.
13: Actually, in my anatomy class,
12: here we go.
13: In
12: all right.
13: College,
12: all right.
13: our teacher was on the bigger side, I would say.
12: Okay.
13: And, yeah, she was...
14: Oh, big old women down there.
13: She may have been from San Antonio.
12: Was she a self-described big bone person?
13: Oh, she was proud of it.
14: But they did have some big old women down there.
13: She talked about using not just her skeleton to help future generations study anatomy, but also she said she'd make a good cadaver.
12: How does she know that exactly? Like I
13: because she was fatter, she said.
14: Come on, big old women sucked all the air out of the arena.
13: She said they make for better cadavers to study for the students in the class.
12: More for her to go around, I guess. Is that what it is?
13: Yeah. More to love, more to study. I don't know. That's what the teacher said.
12: Well, someone who used to be big boned but now is small and svelte is our guest coming up next hour. Vinny Bonsignore of the California Post. He is out in Kansas City, where the Rams get ready to take on the Kansas City Chiefs. So he's going to talk about the Rams. He's going to talk a little bit about the Raiders, cover them, and Fernando Mendoza's debut on Thursday night, talk about the 49ers, and many other big storylines around the NFL as not only are training camps well underway, preseason is underway. So Vinny Bonsiore will join us at the top of next hour.
13: We'll also continue our series of previewing every NFL division leading up to kickoff on, is it a Thursday night game between the Patriots and the Seahawks? Is that where it is? You know, the champs get to host it this time around. Obviously, it's in Seattle.
12: I think it's a Wednesday night, actually.
13: Is it a Wednesday?
12: I think they moved to Wednesday.
13: I think they do that on Wednesday. So we are getting football every day of the week. That is coming
12: pretty
13: eventually.
12: Much, yeah.
13: Okay, but we'll preview the NFC East. We previewed every other division. We still need Kevin's thoughts on the NFC West. Now, you know my thoughts.
12: Yeah, the NFC South from last week, which I thought Adam did a very good job.
13: Oh, yeah.
12: It's such a forgettable division.
13: To Panthers used to be in the old NFC West.
12: That is true. Because that made all the geographic sense in the world, by the way.
13: Yeah, that was rough for them, and they still dominated at times. Yeah. What's up, 49ers?
12: Yeah, just as much as it makes sense for the Cowboys to be in the NFC East. You can't get much further east than Arlington, Texas.
13: Okay, that part of the realignment still doesn't make a ton of sense. You're right.
12: But they had to keep that together for the rivalry aspect of it. I guess I understand it from that standpoint.
13: There had generally to be some teams that suffered in this way. But, okay, also coming up later next hour, we'll get into the NBA with the NBA 3. We'll talk about what's happening with the Lakers. After 9 months, they have new ownership already. Russell Westbrook just retired. There's a lot to talk about in the NBA as well. We'll get to that at the end of the second hour.
12: And also, speaking of a little bit later in the show, speaking of the NBA, Christmas has been wrested away out of their hands.
13: How dare they?
12: Out of their hands.
13: My cold, dead hands.
12: Yeah, I guess not. So we'll see whether or not the NBA should continue to stake its claim and have Christmas be its day, or maybe they should move and pivot onto something else.
13: All right, let's get things started, though, a little first off.
2: Let's go. Let's go, time.
4: Let's rock. First off.
12: So preseason kicked off on Thursday, along with three games we had on Friday night as well. And we actually saw a lot of starters get some run these first couple of days. There, Adam Joe Burrow was out there, Breece Hall and Garrett Wilson tonight.
13: Operative word, some.
12: Cortland Sutton had a couple of great catches for Denver on Friday night. Kyle Pitts, Jordan Love played for the Packers the other night. But Aaron Rodgers, the quarterback for the Pittsburgh Steelers, teaming up yet again with Mike McCarthy, the dynamic duo, if you want to call it that.
13: I don't call it a duo at all. I think it's mostly just Aaron Rodgers. He was the one that carried them to that Super Bowl win. Mike McCarthy was out there still making dumbass decisions. They just overcame him.
14: Y'all, I'm a dumbass.
12: Mike McCarthy finds a way to win 11 games a year, regardless of where he is, regardless of his shortcomings as a coach. He finds ways to get wins. I'll give him that.
13: Look, he's a professional. He's an adult in the room. And there is a standard there. But the standard is typically lower than a Super Bowl.
12: I would say, especially going into this season. But Aaron Rodgers was speaking to the media on Thursday and essentially told them in no uncertain terms he wasn't playing in the preseason because it doesn't mean anything to anyone ever. Let's take a listen to what Aaron Rodgers had to say earlier this week. We have that, Mark?
13: I mean, I can be Aaron Rodgers. Yeah. I'm old enough now. I got a little bit.
10: It's different. Preseason's a lot different. You know, teams don't run anything anymore. You know, they just really don't. Even, you know, joint practices. I think the first year we were doing them, it was fun because you got to play a team that wasn't going to play how they're playing in the preseason. They were going to show you a lot of different things they were working on. It was like a real day at camp. But as that got on, it just stopped being like that. It just turned into fights and nobody showed anything because somebody's brother, you know, was on the staff and they might show them the film and blah, blah, blah. So I think those are a waste of a day, and I think preseason football is good to see guys with the pads on, under the lights, how they react to the nerves, but it's not real regular season football.
15: So there's no advantage for you?
10: I don't think so.
13: I don't know if that last part was very illuminating. It's not regular season football. You're right.
12: Yeah, no duh.
13: It's preseason football.
12: Yes,
13: yes, so we are. Vanilla defenses, we've been seeing that all our lives.
12: But is there a problem with that? Because here's the issue. If you're Aaron Rodgers, you've been playing for 5,000 years, and you have 2 feet and 9 toes out of the door.
13: You make him sound like petrified wood. Speaking of skeletons and fossils, Aaron Rodgers now?
12: He said he's out the door. This is his final season. He's already announced it. This is his retirement tour. Of course it doesn't mean anything for you. You've seen everything under the sun. You're not going to run out there at 40, 50 years old and get injured.
13: Yeah, they're not going to surprise you.
12: I understand it, but for guys on the fringes, like, this is a way for them to actually get some real game film out there. Guys who might get cut, who might be vying for practice squad spots, who might be vying for the last spot on a potential NFL roster. it's meaningful for them. You can't just say it's totally meaningless for everybody.
13: He probably should have considered that first game he ever played with the Jets extended preseason and made sure he actually wasn't out there to tear his Achilles. That's how we should have gone about it. Like, oh, we got an extra game now in the NFL season. We got 17 games. Yeah, I don't need to play in this first game. And that's kind of where I think things will go eventually.
12: It will.
13: They'll keep reducing preseason games, and they'll keep adding games to the regular season. And I'm somewhat here for it. But tell me if you like this theory, Kevin.
12: All right.
13: What about just, I don't know, forgetting preseason altogether, adding 3 or 4 games to the regular season, but also adding like 25 to 30 guys to your roster to where then a month into the NFL season, you have to make cuts. I think that would add some real intrigue here. And I also think it might reduce some of the injuries. Actually use more of your roster. Everybody's talking about the health of guys. We're seeing what's happened with Chris Johnson, the CTE stuff. What if you're rotating more guys in and out? Why don't we just expand rosters? Is this a money issue?
12: Yes.
13: Where guys aren't willing to give up carries, to give up touches because they're paid so much?
12: I would say owners probably don't want to end up paying, you know, as opposed to paying 60 guys, they don't want to play 90 guys or whatever it is.
13: Well, just reduce the pay of all the guys. Yeah, they'll be all for that.
12: I'm sure they'll go for that.
13: Spread the money around.
12: I mean, more likely in your system, which they're not going to do it because they have a feeder system and it's called college football at this point in time, is to have basically their own minor league where they can call up and send guys down left and right, kind of like we have the G League, and obviously Major League Baseball has had this system in place for decades.
13: Didn't the UFL and XFL merge at some point?
12: They have merged. Yes, they have. They are still
13: Where's
12: together.
13: Arena football in this?
12: They are not. I think arena football is still around on a much, much, much, much smaller scale than it used to be.
13: Throw in a Canadian Football League and European Football League, just put them all in a pot?
12: Yeah, just have your unofficial, or actually have an official minor league system, but again, that's also money out of the owner's pockets. And again, why do they need to do that when they don't have to pay for it? College football feeds them automatically, so you wouldn't need to necessarily do that.
13: I'm thinking of the health of the players, okay? I'm a good person over here. I'm not like these rich owners.
12: You're right. I understand. And you have a point. But my point is there is actual value to the... First of all, there's a fan standpoint and there's a player standpoint, so I want to start when it comes to the player standpoint with Aaron Rodgers. And even with the scrimmages, it's like, oh, it's vanilla. Nobody shows anything.
13: Hey, it wasn't vanilla when D'Angelo Hall broke his ankle because who crossed him up in that moment of Hard Knocks? DeAndre Hopkins, I think back when he was playing for the Texans. And D'Angelo Hall would be like, no, no, no. I didn't get crossed over. I wasn't Tyronn Lue there. I stripped. There was a hole in the ground.
12: Even if it is vanilla, especially for rookies, guys that don't have a lot of experience, undrafted guys, you at least want to be able to see that they can at least do the most basic things. It's almost like, I guess for an analogy, it's like, I want to make sure that you can do basic arithmetic before I start throwing you in to do algebra, you know? Before I start doing all the sophisticated stuff, can you cover a guy man-to-man? Do you know basic zone concepts? Can you block well? Can you translate what happens from the classroom onto the field against a different opponent? To Aaron Rodgers' point, under the lights. It's just a different environment for a lot of guys. For guys like him, you know, for guys like Dak Prescott who have played forever, sure, it has very little value to you. But to say it has no value whatsoever is short-sighted, and you're shortchanging the other guys, the majority of the guys on the back of your roster.
13: Well, and dudes are fighting for jobs out there. Remember the Terminator storyline with the New York Jets and whichever time they were on Hard Knocks?
12: They've been on 17 times the Jets have.
13: That was fun.
12: 4 times with Rex Ryan, it seemed like.
13: The guy named John Connor.
12: John Connor, yes, yeah.
13: Those storylines do intrigue me towards the end of the preseason where you're really not seeing any of the starters anymore, where Joe Burrow isn't getting 6 passes off like he got the other night.
12: But that's a good point. Joe Burrow hadn't played the last couple of preseasons, and Zach Taylor said, you know what, that could be a reason why we've gotten off to slow starts the last few years because guys haven't played in the preseason.
13: Oh, really?
12: Not necessarily the case.
13: Have his entire defenses not played in the preseason? Because I'm pretty sure it's more to do with the defense giving up 30 points per game.
12: That has a lot to do with it, too, but even offensively. We've talked about this with the Bengals the last couple of seasons. They've gotten off to slow starts even offensively in the first quarter of the season. And, you know, people say, like, oh, we got to use the first few games of the season to work our way into it. It's like, I don't know. You missed the playoffs by a game or two. Those first couple of games matter. Every game matters at that point. So some teams, like the Rams, don't start anybody, never start anybody, doesn't affect them at all. But Zach Taylor, doing an audit of his team, and says, you know what, maybe getting us some reps in the preseason actually does matter a little bit just to get our feet wet.
13: So is this one more example of Aaron Rodgers does not speak for everyone?
12: Yes.
13: One he's had many. A few of those in
12: one,
13: the past.
12: One of all, it seems like. You know?
13: I would like the other end of the spectrum, someone much younger maybe here, yeah. to weigh in on what preseason means to them as maybe a newly drafted player, second-year guy.
12: Let me get Caleb down and say, yeah, preseason don't mean squat. Let me just be ready for regular season action with the Cowboys, and I'll be good.
13: I feel like they'd have a different answer.
12: Now, from a fan engagement standpoint, I think it's a little more interesting and nuanced because it's meaningful to you if you love football and it doesn't matter who's playing. And you say, I'll watch Pop Warner, I'll watch the NFL, I'll watch the UFL. There's a select number of people who are like that. And it doesn't matter if I recognize the names on the back of the jerseys or not. So I understand that outlook. Should fans care? That's up to you. Do many of them care? I think outside of your own individual team, you probably don't. The way I look at preseason football, Adam, is almost like regular season baseball to a degree. You kind of follow.
13: hear that, Rob Manfred?
12: For the most part.
13: You're just preseason NFL.
12: I'm just being honest with you.
13: You're not wrong.
12: You follow your team. You watch all of your team's games. If there's some intrigue with a certain matchup, if Mizorowski is facing off against Scoobal or something, and you're not a fan of either of those teams, then yeah, you'd watch, possibly. But generally speaking, I'm not watching the Cardinals take on, you know, the Steelers in a preseason game on a random Saturday night in August. But my team, my favorite team, who I read all the articles and keep up with the practice reports, I want to see those guys and see how they play on the field. That's kind of how I equate it.
13: Preseason football is a fluffer. It's foreplay to getting to the actual NFL game.
12: To use that verbiage, yeah.
13: That gets everybody going.
16: That's not sexual?
13: I mean, I'm just saying, like, that's... There is something to building up that excitement till the climax of the NFL kicking off.
12: The problem is, and I think this is where having only three instead of four preseason games, it used to be five for the teams that were played in the Hall of Fame game.
13: God, that's excessive.
12: And it's going to get reduced again. Once they add more regular season games, they're going to take away preseason games. You know, after about the first half of the first game, maybe game two, unless you have a lot of intrigue and you have a rookie out there, if you're a Raider fan and Fernando Mendoza, you know, is going to play snaps in the preseason throughout the entire preseason.
13: And that's a team in a different part of their life cycle where you know more young guys are going to be playing in the preseason, so there could be more intrigue from Raiders fans.
12: Definitely. But if you're the Cowboys and nobody's going to be out there playing of all your veterans, and why should they? Why am I even watching? What's the point? After the first game where you just jones it for football and I finally see some, yeah, it's the giant star and Jerry's out there acting important on the sideline, but then there's just a bunch of backups out there and it's like, why do I care?
13: Let me ask you a question here.
17: Quiz, hot shot.
13: What are the most memorable preseason moments you can recall? Because for the most part, for me, it's just about guys getting injured in the preseason.
18: Somebody get a body bag.
12: There's everybody talks about Terrell Davis making the tackle on special teams, but I can't sit here and act like I remember that in the moment.
13: No, we saw that's that in the documentary when he made the Hall of Fame.
12: That's part of his legacy, but I didn't see that happen live. I don't remember that.
13: Just because it swayed Mike Shanahan to keep him on the team as a sixth-round pick.
12: I do remember the Hall of Fame game when the expansion Houston Texans and your guy Dom Capers with David Carr.
13: 3-4 defense.
12: And Jeremy Shockey, who had just won a national championship with Miami, was a first-round pick by the Giants.
13: He showed out.
12: He showed out, caught a pass, ran over like three dudes.
13: Yes.
12: And John Madden was like, oh, blah, blah, blah, this is like Mark Bavaro, who was a great Giant tight end from back in the day. I remember that.
13: For the Packers?
12: Yeah, no, he was the Giants. With the Giants. Okay. Mark Bavaro was with the Giants. But outside of that, standout preseason performances, you remember injuries. Like, I remember Trent Green getting hurt. Yep. I do remember that vividly.
19: Just heal me.
12: And we obviously know the fallout with Kurt Warner being the starter and the rest was history with the greatest show on turf.
13: Jason Sehorn tearing up his knee.
20: Oh, my knee!
12: Right?
13: You mentioned Shockey. The other performance I remember, I think the first play maybe of his career in the preseason, Sean Taylor had a pick six. Mm. Somebody was backed up at the goal line and just his great instincts, ball hawk, got it, ran it in, easy, light work for him. And I was like, oh, my God. This guy, like we didn't already know coming out of Miami, that he'd be good, but he showed up in his first game.
12: Most definitely.
13: There's a few instances like that. Romanowski breaking Kerry Collins' jaw, who was on the Carolina Panthers, and they were coming off a 12-4 season making the NFC Championship game back in 96. Well, I remember that.
21: They called me Mr. Glass.
13: Because then they went 7-9 the next season.
12: Sounds like you remember it like it was yesterday.
13: Well, Collins was never the same after that. You know, he was on his way up coming out of Penn State. He had that big second season. They got within a game of going to the Super Bowl. That was one that always stuck with me. But outside of that, it's not a lot of plays.
12: He got there eventually, at least with the Giants.
13: Did he?
12: Didn't go well.
13: But did he really?
12: It didn't go. I mean, he was there.
13: First of all, I don't know how he got there and how they beat up Minnesota the way they did in that NFC Championship
12: 48 game. To nothing or something in an NFC title game?
13: Some say they intercepted some of their plays on the walkie-talkie.
12: It almost like, feels
13: it's
12: like they
13: so
12: had
13: so out of the ordinary.
12: That was Randy Moss, Chris Carter. Like, that was like a high-flying Minnesota. Like, there's no
13: way.
12: Was
13: that Culpepper's first year?
12: I think that was Dante. Cause I think that the previous year was Randall's last year. So yeah. I think Culpepper stepped in that year.
13: That team was stacked. I mean, multiple times we should have had the Minnesota Vikings with the Randy Moss era there, and for whatever reason, Gary Anderson, they didn't end up making it to the Super Bowl.
12: You couldn't blame Gary when it came to that Giants bug ass kicking, that's for damn sure.
13: Yeah, not quite close enough.
12: But as far as you listeners go, when it comes to preseason football, are you into it? Are you jonesing for it? Does it do anything for you after the first quarter of your first game? Are you still watching? Are you just a big time football fan and you'll watch regardless? 877-99 on Fox is the number. You can also hit us up on X if you like, at KFig1 and at Follow Adam A. Your calls coming up next, FNA on FSR.
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15: No producer, no problem tonight. I'm Adam Mazel and he's Kevin Figures. Coming up, we got Vinny Bonsignor joining us from Kansas City to talk more NFL. Get his perspective at the top of next hour. Next segment, we got a little bit of Stranger Than Fiction.
2: Okay.
15: Animal related.
16: Snakes. Why did it have to be snakes?
2: This is going many different directions. I've seen a lot of weird animal stories this week.
15: Dude, what about the mountain lion infestation?
2: Yeah.
15: More mountain lions being caught in Southern California more than ever, and we've been on top of those stories.
2: There's sharks all over the place. Hammerhead shark was spotted in Malibu on Friday.
15: I'm too scared to even talk about that. But we do have a caller here. Emmett, I believe it is.
2: Emmett. Let's go to Emmett.
15: Emmett?
2: Emmett, what's on your mind?
17: What's going on, Kevin and Adam? How y'all doing tonight?
2: Doing great, brother. How about you?
17: Pretty good, man. Pretty good. So for preseason, I'm kind of like in the middle of like, I don't care, but also there's some intrigue to it. Like, I'm a Seahawks fan, so I kind of want to see like the guys we drafted, and that's kind of been the thing for like years now. But also, like, I was definitely interested last night in watching Fernando Mendoza play for the Las Vegas Raiders. Thought he looked good, may I add, but like, it's certain rookies for me. Like, I'm not going to plan my Saturday night, like you were saying, Kevin, around I'm going to watch a preseason game. I mean, I will tomorrow because the Seahawks play, but like, unless it's something else, like my team, I'm not going to go out of my way to watch it. If it's on, I'm cool with it, and I'm going to research the rookies. That's all I'm doing for preseason.
2: Yeah, good call, Limit, and I feel that too, because even in watching it and as a Raider fan, appreciate the call, Limit. Thanks. Obviously, I'm interested in Fernando Mendoza as well, but also I want to see Jeremiah Love, who had a couple of good runs for the Cardinals in that matchup. So you tune in to see a couple of impact rookies or a couple of guys who you might have your eye on, you might be intrigued by if you're a fantasy nut.
15: I was going to say.
2: Especially if there's young guys you haven't seen before, you want to see how they look at playing at NFL game speed. I can certainly understand that.
15: Yeah, if you're dumpster diving, if you're looking for a fantasy football player, that could be a bargain because maybe he shows up in a preseason game and you think that may move him up in the depth chart somewhere and nobody else saw it or nobody else has the foresight that you do, the vision. That's another reason to watch preseason football. And yeah, it's regional, as you mentioned earlier, just like with Major League Baseball, which has become very much regional. It can be regional, and it could also just be, well, is it my team playing? Outside of that, I'm not that interested unless you give me enough storylines. And let me tell you, there were not enough storylines for me to watch the Jets tonight, even though Ian Eagle's on the call, which I do appreciate.
2: You call Noah the baby goat?
15: The young goat.
2: So is there a nickname for?
15: It's definitely not the old goat.
2: I am not the able to say let's tread lightly on that.
15: The OG goat, the original.
2: You know, something that we debated around this time last year when our FNA on FSR journey was kicking off there, Adam. I don't know our exact 1 year anniversary at what point, but I know it was around this time last year.
15: No one cares. I mean, no, we're definitely going to celebrate. I think Bree has a cake for us. She's actually going to fill in and produce that night.
2: No one cares that much. I'll put it that way.
15: Fair enough.
2: Might care slightly. I definitely don't care that much.
15: I'll wait for the 10-year like high school.
2: To throw a party about it. But one of the first hot debates that we had was about Micah Parsons and the trade that went down between the Cowboys and the Green Bay Packers. And, you know, I argued that you don't trade a generational talent at a premium position. You try to fortify around him, and you argued, well, how big of a difference is he actually making if the defense is trash, even if he's a great individual player? Shouldn't you want to trade him away and get more depth on your defense as a unit?
15: So, you're the first person in a long time not to mischaracterize one of my arguments. Thank you. That doesn't happen very often in today's world.
2: There's still time. There's a couple hours, 2.5 hours left in the show. So what Dallas ultimately ended up getting from that trade, so they get Kenny Clark, they get a couple of first-round picks. The 2026 pick from this past April's draft goes to Malachi Lawrence, 23rd overall. They traded the 2027 pick to acquire Quinnen Williams. They also got more cap flexibility. They signed Rashawn Gary. They get Jalen Thompson in free agency. They actually signed Quinnen Williams to an extension earlier this week. And I think one thing that gets buried, too, the fact that they had the money to be able to put the franchise tag on George Pickens. Having that money available certainly doesn't help.
15: I believe there was a guy who pointed out that could be a possibility by not signing Micah Parsons.
2: Oh, yeah. I still would rather have Micah Parsons than George Pickens personally, but that's me.
15: It's not just George Pickens. That's just a part of it.
2: We'll get deeper into that as well. But first, let's hear what Jerry Jones had to say when he was asked earlier this week whether or not the Cowboys won the trade.
3: It's like going to Las Vegas with some extra money in your pocket or going out there with the baby's new pair of shoes and formula money in your pocket. You can't be as good a crap shooter as you are when you've got the baby's new pair of shoes going out there with it. So in a way, this actually created a mental part to us and to my role in it with me to step out and make the moves and take the, if you will, risks that are involved in it, which there are, to be where we are today with the complete makeover of the defense.
2: Yeah, there was an earlier part in that soundbite where, you know, he talks about the fact that first we were in the position to have someone as great as Micah to get the kind of return that we had. He equated it to the Herschel Walker trade to a certain degree and says if you have more assets, you can take more risks. And if you trust your process, you're going to hit on some of those guys and you're going to miss on some of those guys. It actually made a lot of sense. I understood where he was coming from with that analogy.
15: I did not understand the old adage of baby needs a new pair of shoes or daddy needs a new pair of shoes.
2: You kind of lost me on that one.
15: Yeah, that's old school. I think when you're throwing the dice, come on, daddy needs a new pair of shoes. I think that's like, one of the sayings, but it's a little bit past our time there. But hey, way to go, Jerry.
2: His argument is not crazy. Like Parsons, elite player. Dallas turned the outgoing value into multiple defenders and cap flexibility. Now all those guys have to hit and produce for you. First of all, I'll just say this. I don't think it's fair to say who, quote unquote, won the trade until we actually see what actually ends up happening.
15: Well,
2: because if Micah Parsons ends up having and obviously his health is a big part of it, and we don't even know at what point in the season he'll join the Green Bay Packers. But if he has a Reggie White or Charles Woodson type of impact on this Packers defense and helps them win a championship, and the Cowboys don't win a championship, I mean, who won the trade? I think it's pretty cut and dry at that point.
15: Here's what I don't like about this. It sure seemed like it was fair to say who won the trade when everybody was saying it was lopsided, and it was obviously the Packers when it first went down. But now that it's looking better for the Cowboys, people aren't willing to say that they won the trade. I'm just saying, you got to keep that same energy if you were one of those people and you weren't.
2: I did not say it was lopsided. I just said I wouldn't make the trade at all.
15: A lot of people were adamant that the Cowboys screwed up here and they lost, and there were winners and losers immediately. Now, we took a step back, and we let it marinate while we were on different sides, and we still may be.
2: We are.
15: This still needs to play out here. That's fair.
2: Yeah.
15: But a lot of my logic is what's rising to the surface now, and people are starting to see it, and this has been the talk of the week. Actually, the Cowboys, they're sitting pretty. Maybe Jerry Jones, he's old dog can learn new tricks. Like, that's what it looks like. I remember that saying. I know that adage, and I think that applies to Jerry Jones, maybe.
2: Now, that goes into hoping that this all works itself out. Now, they're going to be better defensively because they can't be worse than they were last year.
15: Well, there's no guarantees it's going to work out with Mike and the Packers either.
2: No, that's true. You're right. But this idea is like, oh, my God, the Cowboys are great. Well, maybe they were. Maybe they weren't. So, I believe when you have a generational player at a premium position at pass rusher who can be a game changer, who, by the way, this entire idea that like the Cowboys defense for Michael Parsons' tenure was god-awful the entire time he was there. His first 3 years there, they were top five.
15: That's fair.
2: And from I forget the exact metric and what it's called. It's not wins above replacement, but whatever the NFL metric is for that, he was their best the first 2 years of his career. He was basically their most valuable player based on the WAR metric. And then all of a sudden, when Dan Quinn takes the Washington job and they bring in Matt Eberflus to be the defensive coordinator, actually Mike Zimmer, and he was awful, and then Matt Eberflus, and he was awful, they blow it up and change everything. So,
15: and by the way, Kevin knows this team at a pretty good granular level since he covers them in broadcast for them.
2: Yeah, I did. Yeah, working on their broadcast on Compass Media Networks, I do have an intimate knowledge to a certain degree of how the roster works and how the team works. So the idea that the defense was just god-awful the entire time Parsons was there is a misnomer.
15: The last year was bad. They were giving up 28 per game. He wasn't having the impact you would expect from a guy of that caliber, but you're completely right. It wasn't like that the entire time.
2: And, you know, ideas like, oh, you have to open up cap space and find ways to fortify the roster. I don't necessarily disagree with that, but when you have a player of this caliber, I think you find a way to be able to

0: which was impressive.
1: And it proved, yeah.
0: They were giving up 143 yards per rush at the beginning of the year without him.
2: Run, bitch! Run!
0: Everybody was running on the Cowboys. After they got Quinnen Williams, they were only giving up 105 yards per game, and three times they held opponents to under 80 yards on the ground. So it's not just him as a pass rusher. It is him really stabilizing the middle of their defense. He made a huge difference. Now, it wasn't enough to get to the playoffs, but my point was always he was never going to be, even if he didn't get this extension, he was still under contract. He was not a rental, so it made sense to trade for him. And he's still cheaper than Micah Parsons. You could say Parsons is better. That's fair. I don't know if it's a significant enough difference given the difference in salary both these guys are making, and now you can move some of that money around to fortify some of the other positions on this team.
1: I mean, I can find, now granted, I don't want to just discount Quinnen Williams because he's one of the best at what he does. I feel like I can find a guy that can stuff the run. I don't know if how easy it is to find someone who can, you know, average 15 sacks a season and be that dominant on the edge.
0: It's not, but some of those guys also, you looked at Crosby, is his team winning? No, even with Myles Garrett, he was getting all those sacks. Was his team winning? It's like some of these guys, and this even applies to Aaron Donald back when he was, I think, probably the best player in football with the Rams. The difference between him and the next best guy at his position was greater than anybody else and the next best guy at their position. But can he impact the game as much, as great as he was? Now, he still found ways, don't get me wrong. He's a generational player, and I think he can still dominate and be a Pro Bowler when he comes back. I'm expecting it to happen with the Rams. But it does matter the position you play, and some of those stats don't exactly tell the entire story.
1: You have to be able to enhance his talents by surrounding him with people that can help with that. And getting a generational player at a position like that, I don't think the answer is, well, we suck, so let's get rid of him. It's like, no, we have someone who is this great, who is this dominant at an impact position. What can we do to make sure that we enhance his abilities and put people around him to make him better? The Rams did that with Aaron Donald, by the way. They went, and then he ended up making one of the biggest plays in his career against the 49ers and getting that sack.
0: Throwing down Joe Burrow at the end of the Super Bowl.
1: At the Super Bowl, he did it against Jimmy Garoppolo in the NFC Championship game. He was placed in a position to be able to do that because they were able to put pieces around him.
0: I don't disagree with the logic and the rationale. I'm not saying that you're completely wrong or you're obviously wrong or anything like that, and I never said that. I would never.
1: You didn't. No. Oh, you disagree.
0: I think there's an argument just on both sides, and yeah. I'm taking the other side where I can see where Jerry Jones was coming from in the Dallas Cowboys while everybody else was zigging. I was zagging a little bit, and like big picture-wise, this could work out for them, and right now it's looking like it might.
1: Part of me still feels like this was an ego thing for Jerry Jones because there was no talk of trading him initially. They had this handshake, wink-wink agreement. Their agent wasn't involved, and then it kind of all went downhill, and then Micah requested one. So I still think there's a little bit of like an ego play to a certain degree when it comes to Jerry Jones. And if he had his druthers, he would rather keep Micah Parsons. One thing that I will say,
0: I think that's still an element.
1: The Cowboys offense potentially, we'll talk about this when we get to our NFC preview coming up next hour, NFC East preview. Their offense has the potential to be so great and dominant. The defense just needs to be decent for them to be considered a team that can win 11, 12 games and be into the postseason and potentially make an impact. Yeah. So there's an element of the defense doesn't have to be great. They just need to be somewhat respectable, which they weren't for the majority of last season. And getting more talent overall on the defense and just making them an okay unit as opposed to trying to swing for the fences, I think there's an argument to be made that based on how their offense is structured, they just need a defense that can just keep them in games.
0: They look like the Lakers going into this season. Their offense might be so good they can carry them if their defense is just okay. They don't have to be top 10. Just don't be bottom 10 or don't be bottom 5, and you're going to be in a lot of games, as you mentioned there. I think the Cowboys could be very dangerous, but I do like the mindset of Quinnen Williams and everything he's been talking about. Not so much concern with the contract, getting paid and all that. He's showing leadership and just saying, I'm trying to win. I'm trying to get better every day. I think that's also a factor to why Dallas was able to pony up for him. it's the right guy, the right temperament to help lead your defense too. And there were some question marks. Don't get me wrong. None of this should override the play. But there were some question marks about Micah Parsons and like how vocal of a leader he was. And I'm not saying that's the difference between these two and that's why you do it. I'm just saying it's kind of a bonus maybe with

0: Putting Williams and getting that part of him?
1: Yeah, I mean, some guys can be vocal leaders, some guys lead by example. I don't know if there's a right or a wrong or a better or a worse, yeah. But it could be that his temperament is better for this locker room than Micah's was. Only the guys who are in there know the answer to that question. What's coming up next?
0: A little bit of Stranger Than Fiction. Not one, but two snake stories, and neither of them take place on a plane. Mm. I'm Adam Oslin. He's Kevin Figures. This is FNA on Fox Sports Radio.
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0: 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Let's go. Amy, thanks for the research on that.
1: We'll be celebrating with our friend Vinny Bonsignore from the California Post coming up in the very next segment to go around the NFL preseason carousel.
21: A fast food customer defending her decision to call 911 after her McDonald's ran out of McNuggets.
22: You can't give a drunk man riding a horse a DWI because, unlike cars, horses don't have motors. They have a mind of their own.
23: Strange things begin to happen.
24: A 24-year-old man accused of throwing an alligator through a drive-thru window.
25: 911, what is your emergency? It's too hard.
26: Stranger than fiction.
0: Well, you know my phobia. Snakes. Sharks.
1: Spiders. Light. Bats.
0: Something elemental like a bat, as Christian Bale said in Batman Begins.
1: Love.
0: Yeah, that can be scary too. Hate. There's a lot of things that could terrify you. A lot of phobias out there. I forget what the phobia is called for being afraid of snakes. But the one thing that scares me more than a snake is a snake with a blowtorch.
1: Like a snake that spits out fire?
0: Yeah, darling.
1: Okay.
0: Whatever the name was.
27: He's on fire!
1: Didn't know that was a thing, but okay.
0: It basically happened yesterday in Virginia, where at Forest Middle School in Bedford, Virginia, a class python escaped its terrarium and terrorized the school by knocking over a heat lamp and causing a fire that damaged not one, not two, not three, but eight classrooms in the middle of the night, which had firefighters having to wrangle not just the fire, but an eight-foot python. They said when they found the snake, it was sharpening a number two pencil, probably using that as a weapon next. Like, they're dangerous. I'm like Muldoon from Jurassic Park. I just feel like they should all be destroyed. All snakes.
1: Snakes are part of the circle of life, Adam.
0: Okay, not my circle. So they're not my inner circle.
1: If,
0: I don't need
1: if we
0: there.
1: Don't have snakes, then you're going to be infested with rats. You want that?
0: I'll settle for rats.
1: Would you?
0: Okay. Honestly, I will. I'll take out the BB gun. It'll be fine.
1: I don't think I would, to be honest with you. I hate snakes,
0: Splinter's
1: too.
0: Splinter's running wild.
1: Yeah,
0: I got cats. I can handle rats.
1: Okay.
0: That's not a problem,
1: I don't
0: man.
1: Know. Not those New York rats.
0: Bedford County Public Schools said the eight classrooms damaged by fire and water, because it sets off the sprinklers and then it starts to flood.
1: Right.
0: They will be temporarily closed for repairs. But the worst part about this story, though, is that the damage will not delay the start of the school year scheduled for August 19th.
1: I'm sure the kids are so disappointed.
0: I know. School's out for pythons.
1: So, wait, the python, I assume, for those who care, the python is safe, right?
0: Yeah, the python's fine.
1: The python didn't catch on fire like Anaconda or anything.
0: No, know? Unfortunately. Yeah, the Anaconda.
1: What do you mean, unfortunately?
0: Well, I just mean, right. It started...
1: PETA's on line three for you, Adam.
6: Snakes.
0: Better PETA than a snake. Now, this wasn't the only... snake story. And it's not just about pythons here that came about this week.
1: All right.
0: In Wilson County, Tennessee, a woman driving on the freeway noticed something on the hood of her car. It was a 5-foot-long gray rat snake.
1: There you go.
0: Non-venomous.
1: Yep.
0: So the driver starts to pull over, and there's video of this, and the snake just tucked and rolled like Leo in one battle after another. It just bailed and hit the eject button.
1: Oh, I'm out.
0: Seriously.
8: You're out.
0: The snake was then seen attempting to hitchhike on the side of the road later, but no one picked it up. Maybe the thumb for the snake, which
1: and a little hard to
0: don't have.
1: Yeah.
0: Didn't work out for him, but tough to see. That happened. I think both of these happened in the last 48 hours. Snakes are running wild.
1: So did you see the report from earlier this week? And I believe it was Arkansas, I believe. It was a high school kid who practiced the entire time with a cotton mouth in his helmet.
0: Now, that is poisonous.
1: Yeah, yes, it was a poisonous cotton mouth. And it was like, helmet feels a little weird. Took it off, cotton mouth sitting right there.
0: What if that was the cure for CTE?
1: Getting bitten in the head by a snake with a cotton mouth?
0: Okay, we're going to need a disclaimer after that segment.
1: Or stuffing a cotton mouth into your helmet, that's...
0: Kids, do not try this at home. I was obviously joking. This is not the way to go here.
1: And then there was the one out here where you had the two rattlesnakes who were doing like a snake dance.
0: Oh, I did see that.
1: On the side of the road.
0: Was it sexual or were they fighting?
1: Maybe a little bit of both. Makeup sex, I don't know.
0: Oh, that's some kinky stuff with the snakes.
1: Right. I don't know if snakes got into it like that.
0: What's your snake kink? I was going to say, when's the last time you seen a snake out in the open?
1: Ooh, it's been a long time. I couldn't tell you.
8: Quiz, hot shot.
1: I don't go outside.
0: Good for you.
1: I don't go outside, Adam, so that's the issue.
0: Smart man.
1: Yeah.
0: I just saw a snake sign recently in Burbank, like, you know, don't tread on me, watch for rattlesnakes in this area, and that was freaky enough.
1: Hey, when's whacking day? Call me when the time comes.
8: That's not sexual?
1: Speaking of... All right.
0: Coming up next...
1: You got me.
0: We got him. Vinny Bonsignore will join us talking all things NFL, including the Raiders quarterback battle, right here on FNA on Fox Sports Radio. We are Fox Sports!
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6: In an NFL exhibition Friday night, Tampa Bay won at the Jets 24-16. Jets QB Geno Smith was out with a sore foot, but the Jets did lead 10-0 in the first quarter with rookie Cade Klubnik at quarterback. The Cleveland Cavaliers are trading Dennis Schroeder to the Hornets. WNBA Indiana over Dallas 98-87. Caitlin Clark 29 points, 10 assists, 1 turnover. Venus Williams lost her first-round match in Cincinnati. Scottie Scheffler leads in Memphis by 3 strokes. In baseball's late game, the Dodgers held on 3-1 over Milwaukee. The win to Yoshinobu Yamamoto. The Brewers left bases loaded in the ninth against Edwin Diaz. Houston got another homer from Yordan Alvarez, number 36 of the year. And Houston then scored 5 runs in the 10th to beat Seattle 10-7. A's over Texas 8-3. The Padres won their 6th straight. White Sox won 9-5 at Detroit. I'm Steve DeSager.
7: Let's begin, shall we?
8: Let me tell you something.
1: 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Kevin Figures.
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1: Adam Osley.
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1: Oh, yeah. They're kicking the weekend off. It's FNA.
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1: Sound good?
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1: Yeah. Live from the Fox Sports Radio Studios, here's FNA. Kevin Figures and Adam Osley.
14: That is right. Hour 2 of FNA on FSR. You guys want to hit us up on X? You can. At KFig1 is where you can find me. You can find Adam at Follow Adam A. We are at FNA Show on X as well. Coming up next segment, we will get into the NFC East. We will continue our preview of all of the divisions in the NFL leading up to opening night, and we will touch on the NFC East coming up in the very next segment. But right now, Adam, who do we have?
15: I'm drinking, dude.
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15: 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It's a guy we've known a little bit longer than that, and he's been covering the Raiders a little bit longer than that. 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
14: Not that long. 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
15: As we talked about snakes and Stranger Than Fiction in our last segment. But it is our friend Vinny Bonsignor. 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
17: Absolutely, and happy birthday or anniversary. What are we talking about here?
15: We'll take it. Just don't ask our age.
17: No IDs needed.
15: Vinny, I want to ask you to start things off. Let's center in on the Raiders here before we get to KC and the Rams. I know you're in Kansas City, and we appreciate you coming on with us live this late here on Fox Sports Radio. But you had a tweet that caught a little bit of traction and some friction with some people the other night, saying, quote, "I totally get why the Raiders will start Kirk Cousins and be patient with Fernando Mendoza. But anyone who thinks this is some one-sided deal and that Kirk is worlds ahead of Mendoza just doesn't know football." Y'all don't know ball. Not like Vinny B here. So tell me, if Kirk Cousins is like, you know, a six on the quarterback scale. How far is Fernando Mendoza from him? Is he a 5.5? Is he a 4? How close do you think he is? Where's the gap there?
17: Yeah, I mean, if we're going on that metric, I would say a 5. And here's the thing: if it really was that Kirk was that far ahead of Fernando Mendoza, the Raiders would have a major problem right now. Because that would, to me, it wouldn't be so much that Kirk Cousins looks fantastic, which he looks okay. He looks okay. It would be that Fernando doesn't look very good, and that's not anywhere near the case. He has looked good, and I think people got a glimpse of that last night when they got a chance to see Fernando out there doing his thing. So this isn't some, I mean, you know, everyone needs to understand, too, Kirk Cousins, I mean, the last couple of years, he hasn't been great. He hasn't been a great quarterback the last couple of years, coming off the Achilles injury and, you know, where he is in terms of the calendar. It's not a wide, huge gulf between those two quarterbacks, nor should it be. And if it was, the Raiders would be in trouble right now.
14: So Fernando was critical of his own performance the other night, and Clint Kubiak praised him and thought he played pretty well. From your assessment, you wrote about this in the California Post, you thought he played well as well. As far as the starting quarterback going into the season, Clint Kubiak, and I don't know if he was just saying this for political purposes, but he says, yeah, we want all these guys to get reps with the ones, whether it's Aiden O'Connell, whether it's Fernando Mendoza, and obviously Kirk Cousins. How realistic of a possibility do you believe that it is that by the time opening week comes in week one, that Fernando Mendoza would be the starting quarterback for the Raiders?
17: Yeah, if it was me, I think it would be a pretty good shot of that happening. But I do believe that the Raiders are going to try to slow play it a little bit with Fernando. It's why they went out and got Kirk Cousins. And I totally get that, and I understand. And it's probably the right thing to do, at least to start off the season. But to me, it's only a matter of time for Fernando Mendoza, the quarterback of the Raiders, the starting quarterback of the Raiders. Now, the only thing I think that would change that calculus is if the Raiders get off to a great start, there's a bunch of pixie dust that's been put on them, and they will go on this run that nobody has foreseen. And if that's the case and they're winning a bunch of football games with Kirk Cousins as their quarterback, they're going to ride that out as long as they possibly can. They owe that to themselves. They owe that to the fans. They owe that to guys like Max Crosby and Colton Miller, guys that have been around for a long time that deserve a chance to win. They're going to ride it out if that were to happen. I don't necessarily see that happening. The schedule is really tough. I don't know that they're quite there yet right now to make that kind of a run. So for me, Kirk will start the season, but it probably won't be too long before Fernando's out there being as the starting quarterback.
15: Do they have enough of an infrastructure there, enough pieces to kind of not just protect Fernando Mendoza when he gets out there, but also some real weapons so he's just not just put in that David Carr situation where a guy gets shell-shocked early in his career, maybe Sam Darnold-esque?
17: Yeah, that's really a great question, and I think they do. And I give a lot of credit to John Spytek and the front office, Clint Kubiak, heck, you could even throw Tom Brady in there. They did a lot of good work during the offseason. I'm not saying that this is a flawless team or anything like that. To me, they're still a year away from really turning the corner. I think 2027 is where it all is for the Raiders. But when you think about guys like Tyler Linderbaum, who already made a difference last night, and I saw that in training camp. You know, having a Colton Miller healthy now. And when you talk about guys like Brock Bowers and Ashton Jeffy, those guys are Brock Bowers, obviously, that goes without saying. He's arguably the best tight end in the NFL. Ashton Jeffy, to me, is somebody that has, you know, NFL Offensive Player of the Year written all over him. He's that good. He just didn't have a whole lot of help last year, but I think the offensive line is going to be better this year. I think that Ashton's going to be great. I think Brock's going to be really good. So I think the coaching staff is miles and miles ahead of last year's coaching staff, and specifically talking about that offensive line, way ahead of where it was last year. And I think you got a little bit of a glimpse of that last night as well. So I do think, you know, it's not the greatest team by any stretch of the imagination, but I do not believe that this would be a David Carr type of a situation if you put Fernando out there. And that's one thing that, you know, if you were talking about going into last year or the year before, people would be going, oh great, the Raiders had Fernando Mendoza, but geez, everything else, I'd be worried about for him and for them. And I don't get the sense that that's the case at all. And I think that they're a little bit further ahead of the game in terms of the roster, and that's a good thing for Fernando.
14: Vinny Bonsignore joining us here on FNA on FSR. He is an NFL columnist for the California Post, is currently in Kansas City getting ready for the Rams and Chiefs coming up later tonight. So the Rams are a great team, we know that. Likely not going to see anybody of note as far as their roster goes coming up in tonight's game. But Stetson Bennett going to get some run, obviously Ty Simpson as well. You've been at Rams camp. How have those guys, and I guess more specifically, how has Ty Simpson looked, and what should we expect to see from him in his NFL debut coming up later tonight?
17: Yeah, I think you're going to see a lot of Ty Simpson tonight and during the preseason. This is a good opportunity for the future quarterback of the Rams to kind of get out there. It's interesting because I know with Sean McVay, he doesn't show any of his cards during the preseason. The play calling and the plays that the Rams are gonna use tonight, you might as well be a couple of kids out in recess, you know, drawing up plays in the sand. That's kind of what you're gonna see from the Rams tonight. But that said, these are the opportunities that Ty Simpson, because you know, we have to understand that the longer Matthew Stafford plays, the better for the Rams. The more he is Matt Stafford, the more opportunity they have to go potentially play for the Super Bowls. So they want to get as much as they possibly can out of Matthew Stafford. That could be a year, it could be 2 years. Who knows? You never know how long Matthew wants to play. So the longer it is before we see Ty Simpson as a starting quarterback, quite honestly, the better for the Rams. But that day is coming at some point. And they do believe that it's Ty Simpson who's going to be the heir apparent. And so these opportunities, like you're going to get tonight and the next couple of preseason games, are really important for the Rams, for Ty Simpson, just from a development standpoint and kind of a glimpse to see what exactly it was that prompted the Rams to invest the 13th pick overall on a Super Bowl or Super Bowl or bust type of a team to go get a quarterback that might not pay off for another couple of years. So if I'm a Rams fan, I'm pretty excited about tonight just to see what Ty Simpson, where the development is right now, where he is at this stage, and get a little bit of a glimpse of what the future might look like for them.
14: You know, and sticking with the Rams conversation, you wrote something recently about Aaron Donald, and all of us expect Aaron Donald to, at this point in time, come out of retirement, rejoin the Rams, even if he's not going to be 100% of what he was. We think he might be 70, 60%, which would be better than the majority of players at his position. But you did write about a cautionary tale when it comes to guys coming out of retirement, and it doesn't always work out the way that you expect. We obviously know that Aaron holds himself to the highest standard, and he's been working out and is not going to come back and be a shell of himself. But I guess the fear of the unknown, you never truly know exactly how it's going to work out until you get out there on the field. Is that something that the Rams themselves have discussed internally, that maybe the expectation for Aaron might be a little bit too high?
17: Yeah, and I know that from the Rams' perspective, it's never been a case where they're like, man, we got to have Aaron back. We have to have Aaron of, 2020 back. We need him, and that's what we expect it to be. I don't think that there's any expectation that is, what this is all going to be about. And they don't need him to be necessarily, because if it was, and if it is, hey, they would take that any day of the week. Aaron Donald would. So would everybody else, but that's probably not likely. And when you look at the precedent of this type of a situation, which quite honestly is a little bit of an uncharted territory that they're going into. I don't know that there's ever been someone that was gone that long, of this caliber, of an Aaron Donald caliber, that came back and all of a sudden it was great and they were back to being what they were before. There's really no evidence of that at all. So I think everybody has to manage their expectations as a result of that. He's 35 years old. He hasn't played football or competitive football in two seasons. He was actually showing, some signs of not necessarily decline, but, he was in his 10th year. The last time we saw him, you're gonna see a little bit of the wear and tear and a little bit of that. It's professional football. Nobody beats father time. And now it's 2 years later, and he hasn't played a down since then. So I think everybody just needs to temper their expectations. And I know that from his perspective, knowing Aaron Donald, knowing what it takes to be Aaron Donald, knowing the standards that he sets for himself and really doesn't accept anything less than that, there's still, to me, a little bit of a chance that he says, you know what, I gave it a shot. I just don't feel comfortable about where I am right now, and for that reason, I'm not going to come back. Now, I think I do believe he is going to come back, and I do think that they're going to figure out a way to maximize the level that he comes back at. And the good news is, with Myles Garrett and everyone else that they have on that defense, they don't need him to be the old Aaron Donald, which would be unrealistic. If that is who he is, fantastic. But if it's 70% of Aaron Donald, they'll make that work in a condensed, reduced role that kind of maximizes, uses him in higher leverage situations, known passing downs, late game situations, probably a little bit more down the stretch, you know, when the games get a little bit more important and a little bit more meaningful. But yeah, I think it would be unrealistic for everyone to sit here and say Aaron Donald's coming back to the Rams. He won't skip a beat. It's going to be the Aaron Donald of old, and they're going to that's going to be a celebrated moment. There's really not a lot of history to suggest that that would be the case.
15: Vinny Bonsignore is our guest here on FNA on Fox Sports Radio. Vinny Bonsignore from the California Post joining us live late night as he is in Kansas City. Vinny, what did you and what were your feelings on the Micah Parsons trade a year ago? And how do you feel about it now with the Cowboys, with getting a little bit of a bigger picture and more clarity on what moves they made?
17: Yeah, that just kind of felt like a, first of all, I didn't agree with it. I don't think you trade a guy like a Micah Parsons, and I'd love to see him right now on the Cowboys. I think most Cowboys fans would agree with that. It just seemed like, you know, it was almost like the bear got poked in Jerry Jones. And sometimes you don't do that, depending on where his mood is at that particular time. And Micah Parsons had the audacity to maybe challenge him a little bit. And Jerry Jones said, okay, I'm going to send you to Green Bay. And thanks for the memory. So I didn't agree with it then. I don't agree with it now. He's just too good of a player, to me anyway, to trade. I don't think you ever replace a guy like a Micah Parsons. And I don't think that the Cowboys are better for not having him. Not saying that, you know, they were able, I give them credit, the assets that they got in that trade, they went and flipped to go really help themselves. But still, to me, Micah Parsons is one-on-one. There's not many scenarios that I would agree with where you draw up a picture of, hey, we're going to trade Micah Parsons. I didn't feel good about it at the time, and I still don't feel good about that.
14: Vinny, we talked about quarterback competition potentially with the Raiders. How do you see the situation in Cleveland playing out? We know that money plays, and we know that Jimmy Haslam has paid so much money to Deshaun Watson. He's like, I got to get something out of this guy, right? At least at the very least, give him first crack at being able to win the starting position. Do you think it's possible at all that Shedeur Sanders could beat him out and be the starting quarterback for the Browns, or do you think it's a foregone conclusion that if he's healthy going into week one, Deshaun Watson will be their starter?
17: I almost think you have to. You know, it's just, it's so much money. It's not just the money, too. It's the assets that you gave up to go get him. And at some point, if you're the Cleveland Browns, you know, you at least have to play it out and say, look, you're healthy. I got to see what I got. You know, like I need to see something back for this, on the return on investment. That doesn't mean that I think that Watson's going to, you know, turn back the clock and be Deshaun Watson of old. But I need to at least give that an opportunity to be the case. And, you know, I know that Deshaun has had his issues, and, you know, those are well talked about. But
15: what do you mean?
17: I'm kind of hoping it would be nice. It would be a good story if somehow, some way he was able to turn back that clock or at the very least he's healthy and can finally go out there and play Deshaun Watson, because we forget. He was a really good quarterback at one point in time with the Houston Texans, and seemed to be on his way. And everything sort of the train went way off track in terms of him. A lot of injuries. It just hasn't been good in Cleveland. But if I'm the Browns, I gotta try to at least get something out of Deshaun Watson. Now, if he goes out there and it's kind of still the same, you know, forget the injury, that he's just not that good, then I think Shedeur Sanders does deserve a chance to go be the starting quarterback. But if I'm the Cleveland Browns, considering how much I've already paid Deshaun Watson, how much I still owe him, and what I gave up to go get him, I need to see something for that return. It's just it's just too much in all aspects to just park him on the sideline if I think that there's any chance that he can go out there and be a good quarterback again.
14: Last one for you, Vinny, before we let you run. We'll go back to the state of California and the 49ers. You wrote a piece on Christian McCaffrey, and he has been practicing, and he's dealing with some tightness or soreness, but they're kind of nebulous as to what exactly he may or may not be dealing with. He was fully healthy last year for the first time in God knows how long, and the 49ers just in general have been snake bitten by injuries over the last couple of years. I don't know if the electrical substation has anything to do with it or not, but obviously the Rams and the Seahawks are kind of the class of the division. The 49ers, despite their injuries, had a great year last year, but a lot of people say that's because they had a pretty weak schedule. Just what are your outlook for the 49ers? We know they're a very top-heavy roster that have dealt with injuries. Do you think they have what it takes to hang with the Rams and the Seahawks going into this season?
17: Well, and it's interesting because with all the injuries that they did have last year, they still won, 12 games. They went to the playoffs. They won a playoff game. But that is with Christian McCaffrey out there. You go back to 2023 when he was the offensive player of the year, running for a bunch of yards, catching a whole bunch of footballs and gaining a bunch of yards there. They went to the Super Bowl that year. The very next year, he played, what was it, six games, I think, maybe a little bit less than that. They're a 6-11 team when he wasn't out there because of, this was 2024, calf tightness that they downplayed during training camp, and that turned out to carry over into the regular season, and that turned into an Achilles injury, and then he comes back four games actually, and you know, then he has a knee injury, and they went from being a Super Bowl team to a 6-11 team without McCaffrey playing all 17 games of the year, or 16 games the year before, and then four games in 2024. The wheels completely came off of their train. Last year, despite all the other injuries, he was out there for 16, 17 games, and they were still a pretty good football team. So to me, he's one of those guys that the 49ers could not lose him. They can't afford to lose a whole bunch of guys again this year. That would just be catastrophic for them. But the one guy they truly can't lose is Christian McCaffrey. So hearing sort of what they're dealing with right now with him is very, very reminiscent of what they were dealing with a couple of years ago, and it didn't work out a couple of years ago. So I know that they're being as careful as they possibly can with Christian McCaffrey, but it would be a little bit, it feels a little ominous to me that the exact thing that they were talking about a couple of years ago that kept him, on the sideline for every, was it 13 games. You're starting to hear the same type of thing. So if he's not out there, that's just bad news for the 49ers. If he is out there, then they're one of the best offenses in the NFL. But that's something to very much keep an eye on in San Francisco.
15: Can't lose the last white running back. We can't have that happen
17: Wait, is
15: he not?
14: No, Scatterblue's back. As long as they put his leg back together and he stops doing backflips, we'll be fine.
15: Yeah, I got some concerns about that guy. Vinny Bonsignor, no concerns with him. Follow him at Vinny Bonsignor. He covers the NFL for the California Post. He's out in KC. He'll be covering the Chiefs-Rams game a little bit later today. Vinny, we owe you big time. Thanks for doing this late night here. We are not worthy. No. You make us sound so much better. Thank you so much for doing this.
14: Thanks, Vinny.
17: Never, never a problem. And, of course, anytime. You give me the call, we're making it happen.
14: Appreciate you, Vinny. Thanks, man. Have a good night.
17: All right, have a good show, you guys.
14: All right. Speaking of Cam Scadaboo, of course, he resides in the NFC East with the New York Giants. Where do we have the Giants finishing in the NFC East? Spoiler alert.
4: You lose.
14: I don't have them winning it. I'll say that.
15: Oh, but they got Harbaugh. What are you talking about, Kevin? They're fine now.
14: That'll be part of their problem. But we'll talk about the NFC East, our preview of that division, coming up next, FNA on FSR.
4: This is what I've been working my whole life for.
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27: Thanks again to Vinny Bonsignor of the California Post for joining us last segment. Coming up later this hour, we'll do our NBA 3. We'll talk about the Lakers sale, Russell Westbrook's retirement, and what his legacy is.
28: F and NBA.
27: And maybe some interesting comments that Joe Lacob made about Golden State Warrior fans and the way they feel about their offseason, or lack thereof, to be honest with you.
26: Boy, they struck out.
27: Yeah. So we're going to get to our NFC East outlook here. First, I want to go back because last week I was not here. Adam held it down for me. Appreciate it again. My NFC South take, one of the worst divisions in the NFL.
26: You're not going to take it a step further and say in all of sports?
27: Ooh, I don't know.
26: Lord knows I do.
27: The American League West is pretty bad right now, Adam. So, I mean, I don't know.
26: All right, that's fair.
27: It's really difficult trying to find somebody to win this division because I don't like any
26: of them. Somebody has to.
27: I don't like a single one of them.
26: It's not like you can win with a losing record or anything. Mm. Oh, wait, that happened last year.
27: Yeah. I went with the Falcons to win last year. Obviously, didn't happen. It looked bad to start the season. They actually got pretty decent towards the end and ran out of time. I'm actually going to pick them to win the division yet again this year.
26: Wow.
27: Not because I love them. I have questions about literally every team in this division. But I do think Stefanski would get the most out of whoever the starting quarterback is. They do have legitimate weapons.
26: You sure? You see two tonight?
27: I did see Kenny drop the snap out of the shotgun.
26: Second play of the game.
27: It's preseason. He's still trying to work his way into it a little bit.
26: Sure.
27: Drake London, Kyle Pitts, Bijan, obviously. The offensive line is healthy for the first time in a couple of years going into a season, so I like that. The James Pierce suspension, and rightfully so, by the way, not the greatest human being, but a solid prospect, a good player. Coming back after an 8-week suspension, it probably adds some juice to a defense that I think is actually half decent going into this year. So I don't love any of these teams. I don't think any of them are that good.
26: They're not lovable.
27: But the best of the worst, I'm going with the Atlanta Falcons. So that is my NFC South take.
26: I wavered last week, and I think I said both the Bucks and the Panthers at one point, maybe. Yeah, I will go with the Panthers.
29: You win.
27: Go with the hometown team.
26: All right.
27: The hometown that Adam's never been to.
26: That's my pick. Hey, I got big plans.
27: To you.
26: When they get to the Super Bowl and they're hosting it at Bank of America Stadium or whatever it is, okay, that's never going to happen.
27: I was going to host the Super Bowl? I don't know if that's
26: formerly known as Eckerson Stadium. Was it Ericsson? Ericsson.
27: Ericsson.
26: Because of the phone company.
27: Yes.
26: Before we get to the NFC East, do we want to take this phone call?
27: Oh, you know what? Yeah, let's get to it. Who do we have, Adam?
26: Chance. Sorry, calling Mark. From Alabama. Roll Chance. Chance, what's up?
30: Roll Tide. Thank you all for taking the call. So you were talking about preseason earlier, and I believe I heard you say, "Does it mean anything to fans?"
27: Yes.
30: To me personally, it means absolutely nothing. Nada, zero, zilch.
26: It got you to call in and say that, though. Can't be nothing.
30: Right, you know what it means? It means coaches making bad decisions. I'm a Bills fan, right? And for some god awful reason, they're gonna put Josh Allen in the game tomorrow. I hate it. He does not need any reps. He's good. He's going to be all right. You know what I can go to reference why he doesn't need any reps? 2020, right, the COVID year, they trade for Diggs. They didn't get to like work out, and I don't think they got OTAs that year.
26: Truncated instant chemistry.
27: Yeah, truncated training camp, all that, yep.
30: instant chemistry. It's just for a guy like Josh or Lamar or even Joe Burrow out there getting sacked, it's just insanity to me. I mean, I hate it. It's dumb. It's stupid. I think I can't remember the team that lost a guard yesterday. It's just dumb. Don't do it. Only thing that can happen is bad things.
26: I mean, we kind of said that earlier. The most memorable stuff that has happened in the preseason in the history of the NFL would be injuries.
27: Yeah, the Cardinals lost one of their offensive linemen on Thursday night, so you're right on that.
26: Chance, you're always a good call.
27: Thank you, Chance.
26: Appreciate you.
27: Put a couple shekels on the tide, by the way. I think they're underrated going into this season. Kalen DeBoer's got everybody right where they want them.
26: Mark, thanks for punching him up. Can we get back to that NFL music?
27: We can. I think Bama's picked to finish like sixth or something in the SEC, which is unheard of.
26: Excuse me?
27: Yeah, I believe so. Damn. Unheard of. But now back to the NFL, as you mentioned, Adam.
26: Nick Saban's ghost rolling over. Oh, wait, he's alive.
27: He's still very much alive. To the NFC East. So, obviously one of the more popular divisions in the National Football League. If there's a national TV game, one of these teams or both of them are probably in it.
26: You know how long I hated this division? Because I felt like they got undeserved nationally televised games in the 90s, specifically late 90s, early 2000s, just based upon what the Redskins did.
27: What the Cowboys did in the mid-90s, for sure.
26: It was like the Eagles didn't do. Like, I'm sorry. The Giants did in the late 80s, early 90s. It's like, how long are we holding on to this? How long are we doing this? But I get a lot of it was just big cities, too.
27: As long as the TV ratings hold up. That's what drives everything.
26: Annoyed the hell out of me.
27: So, bringing up the caboose of the NFC East for me is Washington Commanders. Now, I probably would have done this even before I found out that Laremy Tunsil tore his tricep and is going to miss a lot of the season.
0: Somebody get a body bag!
27: The fact that I know for a fact he has torn his tricep and is going to miss a majority of the season confirms it even more.
26: It's just the majority, not the entire season with a torn tricep?
27: They don't know yet.
26: Is it the deer antler spray from Ray Lewis that's going to fix it?
27: It possibly could be. So it's going to be a significant amount of time. The entire season is likely, but they just don't really know at this point in time. But regardless, you got a couple of new coordinators in there. You keep Terry McLaurin healthy will be great. I do like the pickup of Stephon Diggs late. That gives Jaden Daniels another weapon. But again, that offensive line, is he going to be able to stay upright and protected?
26: No.
27: And for a guy that weighs 4 pounds like Jaden Daniels does and the way that he runs, he's already been banged up. I don't want to project RG3 vibes. I don't want to project that on anybody. But Washington fans have already been scorned by a quarterback that runs a lot that's been plagued by injuries in his career.
26: A guy that had a great rookie season, and then everything goes downhill from there because of injuries.
27: Can they run the ball? Catron Allen actually looked solid on Friday night, and he's a guy I liked coming out of Penn State, so he might actually end up being their bell cow when it's all said and done. But I just can't trust. I don't trust the offensive line. I don't like

0: I know where we're going next. Giants, Harbaugh?
1: Giants with Harbaugh. And we've talked about him and how it ran its course in Baltimore, all the blown leads and everything else. I will say this. I'm not his biggest fan either. But remember how things ended with Andy Reid in Philadelphia. Yeah. I think his last year they went 4-12. He got fired. He goes to Kansas City, rejuvenates his career, and is now once again one of the great quarterbacks. I mean, this probably solidified his Hall of Fame resume. He probably was going to make it anyway, maybe borderline in Philadelphia. Yeah. Now, no question whatsoever, he's going to be a Hall of Fame head coach.
0: It's a big bust.
1: Sometimes, and he'll tell you that. Sometimes a change of scenery can help. Change your perspective a little bit, different front office, different setup. So this actually could end up being good for Baltimore and good for John Harbaugh, just like it was good for Philadelphia and good for Andy.
0: The thing I would say with Andy Reid, though, I never felt like the game passed him by. If anything, he was ahead of his time with how much he was passing the football Eagles. And yes, should have had more balance to his offense. But then the game kind of caught up to him. Everybody started working with their passing attack. He made it work with Alex Smith. He saw the potential of Mahomes. I don't know if I think of John Harbaugh as still an innovator in this league. He's more of a CEO type. He's more of a professional. But is he a darkroom guy that's going to out-scheme you? Well, I feel like he just holds a locker room together.
1: Well, we'll have to wait and see. It's a new outlook for him. He spent a long time in Baltimore. So I'm going to give him the benefit of the doubt and say he was at one time considered one of the best coaches in the league. We'll see what he does in a new environment with a new team that he can mold in his own image, because this is, regardless of what the Giants try to tell you, a rebuild for sure.
0: Can I amend something you said earlier?
1: Yes.
0: I'm not saying you're wrong, Kevin. I'm not.
2: Am I wrong?
1: I've been wrong plenty of times.
0: You said it's not just Christian McCaffrey that's a white running back in this league, pointing out Cam Scataboo.
1: Yes.
0: The crazy thing with the Giants is they actually have two running backs. With their quarterback and Jackson Dart, who thinks he's a running back out there.
1: And
0: white
1: also,
0: running backs. They got two of them.
1: And he's also 120 pounds soaking wet. I'm exaggerating, but obviously.
0: His girlfriend weighs more.
1: Obviously.
0: Not that I follow.
1: That one alone. He's obviously got to take care of himself, and it's been a big emphasis, and he's been asked about it at training camp. Whether or not he's actually learned to slide, I don't really know. I guess we'll have to wait and find that out. They signed Patrick Ricard, who spent a lot of time in Baltimore, obviously, with John, which tells you that they want to be able to run the football and they want to be physical. That's great in theory. Is Cam Scataboo going to be back to the guy that he once was? Because that is one of the more devastating injuries I have seen. He suffered a right ankle dislocation, a tibia fracture, and a ruptured deltoid ligament in his foot. That's a lot to have to come back from.
0: Not to mention the bruised ego after doing that backflip where you didn't stick the landing. That's going to be a lot to overcome as well.
1: You're going to do that and then stumble. You know, that's a bad look. And people are like, what the hell are you doing, man? This is our franchise here.
0: The way he tried to play it off, too.
1: Yeah, like,
0: it's a bad look. You're already white. You just, you suck. Like,
1: that's ridiculous. I don't know if you have to attack the white guy.
0: I'm
1: like
0: just
1: that.
0: Saying, like, he did
1: you're
0: not,
1: already white.
0: He did
1: you're
0: not
1: terrible.
0: Look
1: are you?
0: Cool there. He did not look cool.
1: So white guys can't flip?
0: Well, no, I could do some flips on the trampoline back in the day.
1: Okay.
0: But he made us look pretty stupid. That's all I'm saying. Like, we don't have any of these white running backs left, and one of them is trying to do backflips and can't stick the landing.
1: He's embarrassing the entire white race, is what you're saying.
0: Kind of.
1: Okay.
0: I don't know if I like the words white and race next to each other that close, but I see where you're going.
1: I mean, hey, I'm basically trying to interpret for the rest of the audience what you're trying to say. I'm trying to pick up what you're putting down.
0: Thanks for saving me.
1: Malik Nabers, by the way, don't even know if he's going to be ready for week one, so that's obviously a big mystery. You lose Dexter Lawrence to the Bengals. You don't really replace him on the defensive line. So Abdul Carter, sure. Arvell Reese, love it. Fine. He's a young guy. You don't really know what you're going to get from him. This is definitely a pseudo-rebuild. They do have some talent. I think they're better than the Commanders, but not that much better than the Commanders.
0: Why don't we talk about the top two teams in the NFC East coming up next? We'll let it carry over like the carries by those white running backs, which one is a quarterback for the New York Giants. This is your NFL divisional preview show of record. It is FNA on Fox Sports Radio.
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2: 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The action starts with the

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1: Then the Chicago Triplets, led by Montrezl Harrell and Coach Dr. J, take on Coach Gary Payton and the Boston Ballhawks. 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
15: 877-99 on Fox if you guys do want to get on as we continue to preview the NFC East here. 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
17: Hey, gentlemen. Thank you. First time, long time. I love you guys.
14: Thank you. Appreciate it.
17: Let's talk about the most slept-on division in the NFC.
14: Okay.
17: NFC Central. I'm a diehard Packers fan.
15: Wait a second.
14: Right, you mean the NFC North now.
15: You're taking us back to 2001, the Central.
14: It's been the Central for almost two decades there. It's okay, brother. I got you.
15: Over.
17: I'm 51. It's cool. I'm 51. It's cool.
14: All good.
17: So I'm watching last night's game against the Steelers. Yeah. Great breakaway plays from both teams. Great game. But then I'm looking at ESPN, and the DraftKings stuff comes up. The DraftKings have the Packers losing only six games this year. What does that say about the NFC North? I want to give Ben Johnson his props in Chicago with Caleb. Let's go.
15: I think he wants to give himself some props, too. But
14: yes, he does.
15: Best offense ever.
14: Lofty goals.
17: And that's why Detroit's falling right now. I love Dan. He's a great dude for what he did for Detroit. But everybody's sleeping on the Packers. Everybody's sleeping on the Bears. Nobody's sleeping on the Bears since Caleb came in.
14: Well, people are sleeping on the Packers because they just haven't really done a lot to move the needle this offseason, the last couple. I mean, outside of getting Micah Parsons last year, and obviously he's going to miss the start of the season. You know, what have the Packers done to really improve their roster?
17: I get it. But I've been a Packers fan since I was seven. And we've won two Super Bowls since I was seven. Mm-hmm. But everybody still sleeps on them.
15: I mean, I'm awake. If Jordan Love has a big season, if he takes that next step.
14: We did our preview a couple of weeks ago for the NFC Central, if you want to call it that. And I said at the time, I was like, I literally can see a world where any one of those four teams can win the division. Any one of them.
17: Right.
15: It's a great division.
14: Yes.
17: That show was amazing. That show was so good. And, oh, I was so excited when I was listening.
14: Thank you. Yeah.
15: What about tonight's show? I mean, yeah. No chopped liver.
14: I do think the Packers probably don't get a lot of love because they don't have a lot of sexy big names that jump off of the page at you.
17: He has big names, but Devontae left, Rodgers left.
14: Right.
17: Josh Myers, the starting center, ain't there anymore.
15: Kraft is coming off the injury.
17: Exactly.
14: I mean, none of your receivers can ever stay healthy, talented as they all are. The guys can't stay on the field. So
17: just like San Francisco, the same issue.
14: Yeah, sure, absolutely.
15: Do you guys got a power issue nearby, a factory, a Chernobyl, nuclear plant, anything?
17: I live in Idaho. I have no clue. I've been to
15: potato factory,
17: time, so I have no clue.
15: Well, potatoes can give off electricity, right? They can light a light bulb, so maybe that's the issue.
14: All right,
17: a lot of guys are sleeping on the Packers, but you gotta take in the consent.
14: Well, look, somebody has to finish third place, fourth place in the division. And thanks for the call. We appreciate the love and thanks for the support.
17: I'll take it. I love you guys. Thank you.
14: But, I mean, the Bears are the hot thing because of

0: how they ended last season, and Caleb was so clutch.
1: So hot.
0: Second year under Ben Johnson. Defensively, you know, one of my big issues with them is the fact that they forced so many turnovers last year. There's no way humanly possible they're going to be able to replicate that again. But if the offense can be more consistent, maybe they can make up for that. So I like Detroit more than a lot of other people do. I like Green Bay, and I think Minnesota, this is kind of the last stand for Kyler Murray, who was officially named the starting quarterback earlier this week in Minnesota. There is a compelling case to be made for every single team in that division to say that we can stand out, we can win, and we can make a run in the postseason.
1: Do we want to give out the team that we believe is going to finish second in the NFC East now and save the number one team, even though they'll know it by a response here for the next hour? Hell of a tease, Adam. Way to go.
0: Yeah, exactly.
1: Dumbass.
0: No, you know what I think? Let's hold off on that.
1: There's a lot to discuss.
0: Yeah, we'll do it because I think, first of all, we might not even necessarily agree who's going to win the division versus who's going to finish in second place.
1: We them boys, huh?
0: Yeah, I don't know.
1: Oh,
0: we'll never see.
1: I see you.
0: You'll never know.
1: You really do like that Micah Parsons trade after all here, Kevin.
0: Oh, well,
1: you're throwing me for a loop.
0: If I were to pick the Dallas Cowboys, which I'm not going to say whether I am or am not, it's not a confirmation that I sign off on the Micah Parsons trade.
2: It's my quarterback.
0: Multiple things can be true at the same time.
1: Okay, fair enough. We will take more of your phone calls here. 877-99 on Fox if you guys want to call in, even though we are producer-less tonight.
0: Mark doing double duty. Shout out to Mark Ramsey. Do your thing.
1: Yeah, he looks like Michael Keaton in Multiplicity right now. He's doing everything over there. We'll try to screen your calls as well. If you're on hold, stay on hold. We'll get to you. We'll talk more NFL coming up next. And we'll also get to NBA 3 a little bit later in the next hour. He's Kevin Figures. I'm Adam Osland. 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
9: Dad, guess what?
10: What?
9: You are going to be a grandfather.
10: That's great. You're going to be a wonderful mom. And I can't wait to be a grandpa. Not too long ago, moments like this with my daughter would have been a challenge. It was a long road for me to find myself again after Vietnam. I struggled to connect with almost everyone and preferred being alone. It was my neighbor Jim, another Vietnam veteran, who finally convinced me that I could still connect with my family and find that fulfilling life I'd lost. In fact, I called Jim first with the news about my granddaughter, Lizzie. Hey, Jim, I'm going to be a grandfather.
11: Congratulations, Dave.
10: Hey, let's get together and celebrate.
11: Well, as long as you're not grilling.
10: My pride was my armor, but I didn't know it then. I couldn't put it into words. I was sad, was scared, I felt alone. I didn't know how to reach out, so I hid behind anger and silence. But then I decided to listen to Jim, and I went for help down at the VA. If I can take that first step after almost 50 years, I know other veterans can too. Visit MakeTheConnection.net to find out more.
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17: The Dodgers took the late ball game Friday, beating Milwaukee 3-1 as the Brewers left base and landed in the ninth against Edwin Diaz. Kansas City was a winner at the Angels 7-6. Jack Caglione, homer and five RBIs. Colorado won at San Francisco 5-2. The Giants will host the All-Star Game in 2028. Next year, the Cubs will. The Cubs won Friday at Wrigley Field 3-0 over St. Louis. Cincinnati shut out Miami 1-0. The win to the Reds' Chase Burns. He's 14-2. The White Sox won at Detroit 9-5. Padres won their sixth in a row. Victories for Toronto and for Baltimore. The Orioles won at Tampa Bay 6-5, ending a Rays 9-game winning streak. Houston, with 5 in the 10th, beat Seattle 10-7. A's down Texas 8-3. In an NFL preseason matchup, Denver dominated at Atlanta 27-7. It was 24-0 at the half. I'm Steve DeSager.
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1: Coming up, we got NBA 3, three NBA stories for you. Really, we got about four NBA stories we'll be getting into. One of them is a hybrid, NFL versus NBA a little bit here. But us versus the phone lines, we're during the break. Screen a few more calls. No producer tonight, no problem. Let's go to Jimmy in Long Island. Jimmy, you're on FNA on Fox Sports Radio. Jimmy.
26: Hey, fellas. First time, long time. Thanks for taking my call. I'm actually in Portland, Maine, and I'm at a wedding, and my first time encounter with a Bears fan. And I just want to say, how delusional are these Bears fans? I mean, they've been bad for how many years, and they're riding the coattails of Caleb Williams just like that. And then this guy says, he lists off three players, and the first three players he lists off are tight ends. He says, oh, yeah, we lost DJ Moore, but we got a Dunze. I think they're the fourth worst team in the NFC North. The Bears fans are completely delusional. Just want to hear your thoughts. I'll hang up and listen. Thank you.
0: We appreciate the call. Completely delusional, I think, is a bit of a stretch, but I do think that they're kind of they're slightly overrated going into this season. I'll say that.
1: I would say what Han Solo once said to Luke Skywalker, which is,
3: "Great kid, don't get cocky."
1: They're a little bit over their skis, only because the division is so tight. It's going to be so difficult, and you expect a little bit of regression given the amount of turnovers, as you pointed out earlier, that aren't repeatable by the defense that they had go in their favor last year.
0: And it's not like they went out of their way to really improve the defense that much. I mean, one of their big offseason signings was Kobe Bryant, and he's out. He's injured. He's going to miss the majority of the season in the defensive backfield. So offensively, you assume, and you never know, Caleb is going to take that next step forward. Remember, he completed less than 60% of his passes last year. His magic came at the end of games, almost like Bo Nix. And Bo was better than Caleb from an efficiency standpoint. But a lot of his shine came in the final 2 minutes of games, where he would lead a lot of comeback wins and a lot of game-winning drives.
1: I do have a lot of faith in Ben Johnson.
0: I do, too. I like Ben Johnson, and I think, look what he was able to do with Jared Goff. Not that Goff didn't have success with Sean McVay early on as well, but people kind of cast him off and thought he was done. And Ben Johnson revitalized his career. And Caleb Williams, obviously, you know, was able to be molded in Ben Johnson's image to a certain degree. Cut down on some of the turnovers, cut down on some of the wacky play, and be a little bit more consistent. I think that's what people are hoping and expecting. So like I mentioned last segment, the defense is probably going to take a step back when it comes, especially when it comes to forcing the turnovers. The hope is that the offense takes a little bit of a step forward. Yes, you end up losing DJ Moore, but you expect Odunze to take a step forward. You have the two tight ends that you expect to take a step forward too. So that's the expectation level around the Bears, that the offense is going to get a little bit better, even if the defense gets a little bit worse.
1: The thing is, I could see the offense being better overall, but worse at the end of games, which is also something that's probably not sustainable with just how clutch they were late. That's just...
3: Clutch! Clutch!
1: There was a lot of magic in last season's Bears. That's probably not something you can count on again, but...
0: That doesn't
1: they
0: mean
1: are talented.
0: So that doesn't mean they fall off of a cliff,
1: right?
0: I guess is my thing. They're
1: it's
0: not going
1: to come down to a couple of games for the winner of this division. It's going to be determined by one or two games. That's it.
0: Yeah, this division is a lot tighter than I think a lot of people, you know, will want to admit. I think people from all bunch of different fan bases are going to pop up there. You know, the Green Bay Packers are being disrespected. We're great. The Bears are being disrespected. We're great. We can get a Viking fan to call and say the exact same thing. We can get a Detroit Lion fan to call and say the exact same thing.
1: And since there was X-Men news a little bit earlier today.
0: Was this about Mr. Sinister?
1: No.
0: Was that Adam Driver who got picked to be Mr. Sinister?
1: I do like that. Maybe we could get into some of the Marvel news at the end of the show here. Right. But, you know, maybe there could be a curse of the Iceman for Caleb Williams.
0: Oh, the whole George Gervin controversy,
1: I'm
0: right?
1: I'm just saying, that's not the greatest look. And what if he's not taking care of business at the end of games the way he was last season? I'm going to call it the curse of the Iceman.
0: Okay. All right. You already have it banked up before the season even starts. You have the potential curse in holding off in the queue.
1: I'm ice cold myself.
0: I like it.
1: All right. Who else do we got here? Oh, E-Dog. He's the one calling from Long Island. E-Dog, what's up? You're on FNA on Fox Sports Radio.
4: Hey, how's it going today, sir?
1: I know, we're all doing all right. Better than Caleb Williams is going to be doing at the end of games. I'll tell you that right now.
4: Okay, I can't stand the New England Patriots, but I think they're going to buy in contention with the Buffalo Bills, but I have them win the division by like a game or two. You know, Sanders, the quarterback for the Browns?
1: Yeah.
4: I think he's going to rise to the occasion and get the starting job. Go San Diego. Fernando Tatis, one of my favorite players, is hitting the ball hard now. I like the Padres to win the division and overtake the Eagle.
1: E-Dog, what happened here? You're all over the place. You started with NFL divisions. Now you're going to the National League West?
4: Yep, that's right.
1: All right.
0: Well, bold prediction, I will say, for the Padres to make up an 8-game deficit to the Dodgers, which is where they currently sit.
1: Oh, it's just 8?
0: With like 38 games left in the season or something like that. Hey, crazier things have happened, though, I guess.
1: Yeah, when Diaz got a save tonight.
0: Yeah. The Patriots competing with the Bills for the division championship, I think the Patriots are kind of the popular pick by most people. The biggest regression candidate, just based on how easy their schedule was, how it wasn't, you know, very easy for them in the postseason, despite the fact.
4: Can I say one more
5: thing, sir?
0: I didn't realize you were still
1: are
0: there.
1: Are you going to hockey next?
0: E-Dog, what do we got?
5: I dumped Melissa. She still calls me, and I...
1: Did we just dump him? That makes... What? I dumped Melissa. She still calls me.
6: Cut that bitch off! Next caller!
1: Hey, you tell Melissa. And she's still thirsty for you. Way to have the moral high ground. That was a great call.
0: Best of luck with you and Melissa in the future.
1: Joan Hart? Where were you going with it, Kevin?
0: I don't even remember. That kind of, the Melissa thing really derailed me, to be honest with you.
1: E-Dog will
0: the
1: do
0: Patriots,
1: that.
0: I think the Patriots are still going to be good this year. A.J. Brown certainly helps, but I still think the Bills, even with the new head coach, most of the infrastructure is still there. I think the Bills division and then kind of everybody else.
1: Okay. We've teased it long enough. Who are our top two teams in the NFC East as we work our way through? And this is the last division we have to get to in the NFC in our divisional preview.
0: It is. My second place team in the NFC East. I'm going with Anthony Gargano's Philadelphia Eagles.
1: Wow!
0: Still have a deep and uber talented defense. Excellent defense. My issue, I don't know what to expect from them offensively. Now it's probably
1: a pretty good receiver.
0: Might be addition by subtraction with AJ Brown, to be honest with you.
1: Really?
0: The locker room stuff, all the politicking.
1: Okay.
0: Sometimes getting just a breath of fresh air. People in the locker room are not looking over their shoulders and asking questions about guys reading books on the sideline and all that other crap. So that can help.
1: Was he always on the first page like LeBron? How'd that work out for him?
9: LeBron James.
0: And LeBron, that book's upside down, player. Devontae Smith, can he be a legit number one receiver? We don't know. Mekhi Lemon, who they took out of USC, can't get on the field. He's been injured. Didn't do OTAs. Hasn't been in training camp. Maybe he'll have
1: a... he might be a lemon?
0: He might be. He might be Odell Beckham and just come out of nowhere in week 5 of the season making one-handed catches and just catch the league by storm without
1: any
0: training camp.
1: He's talented as hell. We know that.
0: He might. Coming out of USC, we'll see. Dontavian Wicks, don't really do much for me from a receiver position standpoint. It is not an offense that Jalen Hurts is familiar with playing in. Sean Mannion is a Sean McVay, Kyle Shanahan guy. Jalen Hurts is not a rhythm and timing kind of passer. Mm. We can maybe, hopefully, at some point get Greg Cosell on the show, and he can talk about this a little bit more. Obviously, this is his area of expertise in watching the film.
1: Maybe you're underestimating the rhythm of the tush push.
0: Maybe I am. I don't know if Jalen Hurts can do it. I just haven't seen him do it.
1: That's fair.
0: So until I see him do it, I'm not going to sit here and predict a lot of great things for Jalen Hurts in this type of offense. Also, Saquon Barkley, and by the way, for everybody saying, like, Saquon Barkley fell off. He was horrible. He ran for 1,100 yards last year. Now, granted, it wasn't over 2,000 like he did the year before when they won the Super Bowl. He was still productive. He just wasn't dominant. I do believe, especially, and again, we're talking about the Shanahan-McVay system, it is built on a dominant run game. If they're going to be successful, Saquon Barkley has to get off again. Will he be able to do that? New offensive line coach. Their offensive line coach has been there for 1,000 years. He just retired. So you have a new offensive coordinator, you have a new offensive line coach, a new offensive line just in general. I don't know. I got a lot of questions about this Eagles offense, to be honest with you. The defense is fine. I got questions about the offense. There are different questions than I had last year about the offense. There's just a lot of newness, and I don't know exactly how to predict what's going to happen with all the newness.
1: It feels like the foundation of their identity has been chipped away a little bit.
0: No doubt.
1: From the Super Bowl team that they were. Whether they were losing it or winning it, they were competing at the highest level in the NFL. And a lot of that was run game, physicality, just being able to move your line backwards. And I don't know if they can do that the way they used to. And with that, that was really their superpower.
0: I mean, the Super Bowl that they won, the one that they lost to Kansas City, Hurts lit up the Kansas City defense. Hurts was great. Yeah. The one that they won, he really didn't do a whole lot.
1: And Mahomes probably did more to help them. I can see where you're going with this. I don't know if I'm going to go there.
0: I feel that you disagree, which is fine.
1: No, I don't know if I want to disagree. I feel like I need to disagree. I'm the one who's supposed to like the Cowboys more.
0: That is true.
1: How are you picking the Cowboys to win the division in the NFC East and not me?
0: It goes back to something I said earlier in our discussion about the Michael Parsons trade and whether it was a good trade or not or who won it or not, whatever. Uh-huh. The offense speaks for itself. We know how great the offense can be. You got Dak, you got CD, you got Pickens. Pickens with a chip on his shoulder, by the way, who's looking for a new contract. So you have that after the dominant season he already had last year.
1: They can't franchise tag him twice?
0: They can. I don't know if they will because that tag number keeps going up and up and up.
1: Tag, you're it again.
0: Yeah, exactly. So if they have a top five offense, and I expect that they will, the defense just improves a little bit. You mentioned last year they made strides against the run specifically after they traded for Quinnen Williams. Mm-hmm. You know, that's a formula for them to win at least 11 games. You have a top five, maybe even a top three offense. Give me a top 15 defense. Just don't be ranked 28th in one category and 32nd in another category. You have enough on offense to be able to do it. You should be better against the run. I like Caleb Downs. He could be a good slot and gadget guy for you in the defensive backfield. Christian Parker, new defensive coordinator. The defensive coordinator, by far, has been the biggest issue for this Dallas, more so than talent and anything else. We talked about the fact that when Micah Parsons first got there and Dan Quinn was the defensive coordinator, they were pretty close to lights out defensively. Dan Quinn takes the Commander's job. They bring in a couple of different defensive coordinators the last 2 years, and they've been god-awful. Christian Parker, first-year defensive coordinator. I don't know. He's a Vic Fangio guy. We'll see how that holds up.
1: This is the case where the devil you don't know is actually better than the one you do, considering the last two guys that were defensive coordinators.
0: Kind of. I mean, you know, Zimmer had been around for a long time and has historically had great defenses. I don't know what happened 2 years ago. And Matt Eberflus obviously built his staked his reputation, got a head coaching job based on his defenses, obviously didn't work out.
1: I'll take my chances with the unknown.
0: So will I. And knowing a system, Vic Fangio is one of the best defensive minds in the NFL. We know the system works. Now, do they have all of the ingredients for the system to work? That's the question. Up front defensively, they're better. I don't know if they're dominant, but they're better. On the back end defensively is my issue. I don't know if they have enough to hold up on the back end.
1: I didn't want to agree with you, Kevin, but I think I have to agree with you. The logic is there. The Cowboys' offense is the most reliable thing in this entire division.
0: Right.
1: There's question marks all over the place, including on their defense, but I got question marks on everybody else's offense.
0: Yep.
1: And mostly everybody else's defense, too.
0: Except for Philadelphia. I have very few questions about Philadelphia's defense.
1: The Giants' defense could be decent.
0: Could be, but again, they lose that. Dexter Lawrence. Yeah. So, and they were bad against the run with Dexter Lawrence last year. So
1: I will take, in this league, the offense that's more reliable over a defense that's reliable with the Philadelphia Eagles. Because there's only so much you can do. Especially in today's NFL, with it being such a passing league, and what an advantage you can have if you're really able to put up points like the Cowboys can with all 11 starters returning.
0: Now, one thing the Cowboys have working against them, and we have to see if this stays chalk. It did last year for the Patriots, who had the easiest schedule going into the season, and it played itself out that they ended up having the easiest schedule of the season. The Cowboys have the fourth most difficult schedule in the league this year.
1: That's not great.
0: So they have that working against them. They're going to be battle-tested throughout the entire season. So that
1: are
0: they
1: going to survive that battle?
0: That's the problem.
1: Speaking of one battle after another.
0: I'm picking them to survive that battle. But it would not. It obviously would not surprise me if the Eagles win the division. Obviously, they've been great. They have a great front office infrastructure. I got questions about the offense. And look, if Jalen Hurts comes out and does own the offense, then look out. Give me 3, 4, 5 weeks of Jalen Hurts running this Sean McVay type offense under Sean Mannion and lighting things up. I will gladly say that I was wrong.
1: Yeah.
0: But again, it's one of those, I have to see him do it before I can predict that he can do it.
1: Maybe with the Cowboys, it's survive the battles, lose the war, as in lose in the playoffs, but like, get to the playoffs.
0: I feel like they've been doing that for 30 years. So well, that's been their MO, Adam.
1: It's appropriate.
0: So that's how it shakes out.
1: All
0: so
1: right.
0: I have the Dallas Cowboys winning the NFC East. I feel like you're kind of on the fence, or you don't really know. Or...
1: I think I do as well. Okay. You talked me into it. I wanted to pick them, but I didn't think you were going to pick them too.
0: Oh yeah, I still hate the Micah Parsons trade and would have rather have kept him. But that being said,
1: you're coming around, Kevin.
0: I
1: see it.
0: I'm not coming around. I'm looking at their defense with a new coordinator, with new talent, just needs to be better. Just be a little bit better.
1: Their entire starting 11 returns and on offense, George Pickens is still, what is he, 25?
0: Yep.
1: He's so good. And, I mean, they were missing CeeDee Lamb a lot last season.
0: Absolutely.
1: They can be better. That scary Prescott talk. Actually impressed me last season with the way he played.
0: For me, Dak played the same way he's played the last 5 years. Now, granted, he got hurt a couple of years ago, which also didn't help their case when they were so bad a couple of years back. Dak has been a consistent 3,600-yard, 30-touchdown guy. Now, the playoffs are a different story. He's put up numbers when he's been healthy.
1: Yeah.
0: He just hasn't done it, to your point about the Cowboys in the biggest spot. He hasn't done it in the postseason.
1: All right. Well, there's your NFC East preview. What are we getting to coming up here, Kevin?
0: We got some NBA 3.
1: All right.
0: We got some NBA 3. The Lakers were sold under some interesting circumstances earlier this week.
1: Interesting times.
0: The retirement of, can you call Russell Westbrook a legend? Some do, some don't.
1: Legendary triple doubles.
0: Yeah, and then
1: legendary stat padding. What? No, I wouldn't say that.
0: You just did. the owner of the Golden State Warriors had some interesting comments about his fans that really stood out to me earlier this week.
1: Huh.
0: I found that to be interesting.
1: Okay.
0: So we'll talk about that coming up. It is FNA on FSR. Kevin Figures, Adam Austin, NBA 3 coming up next.
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23: Ice Cube's Big 3 Season 9 is coming down to the wire. 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
31: And we've talked a lot of NFL on today's show. I mean, rightfully so. It's that time of year. You know, training camps are underway. Preseason games are underway. A bunch of meaningless football games.
10: Well, we did get some calls about that.
31: We did, which is great. You know what? We can call it meaningless. We started the show talking about preseason and how important or unimportant it may be for certain people. I enjoy it personally. You know, if I got nothing else to do on a random Friday or Saturday night, yeah, I'll throw on the, you know, the Commanders and the Broncos. Why not?
10: I don't think you were wrong when you said it beats regular season baseball.
31: Yeah.
10: Preseason football over regular season baseball.
31: Well, first of all, I didn't actually say it that way.
10: I misinterpreted.
31: I said it's comparable to regular season baseball in that if you watch preseason football, more likely than not, you are watching your team. And in regular season baseball, it's rare that the masses are going to tune in for a national game on a Tuesday night between the Reds and, you know, the Cardinals or something.
10: Let me put it this way, then.
32: Pop quiz, hot shot.
10: Would you rather watch that Raiders preseason game or a Dodgers or Angels game?
31: I would probably rather watch, well, honestly, I'd rather watch the Dodgers, the Angels. What's the point?
10: Okay. Raiders preseason versus regular season Dodgers in August. Who you going with?
31: Who are the Dodgers playing? And how important is it?
10: Let's say Milwaukee tonight.
31: Are the Dodgers playing the Milwaukee Brewers on the same night that the Raiders are playing the Arizona Cardinals in a preseason game?
10: That happened.
31: It did happen.
10: And what happened? What'd you do?
31: I split-screened it.
10: You cut the baby in half?
31: I split-screened it. Even though the Dodgers and Brewers are fighting for the best record in baseball, and it's a pretty big series in Los Angeles this weekend, still definitely had an eye on the Raider game. The meaningless pre... But again... Rookie quarterback Fernando. I got to watch Fernando. Come on.
10: I want an answer. I'm going to scream at you like Christian Bale did on the set of Terminator Salvation. Give me an answer.
31: Answer. Yeah.
10: Who was it?
31: Gun to my head. If I had to watch one, I'm watching the Raider game.
10: Yeah. You hear that, Rob Manfred? You're cooked. So's baseball with the lockout coming up next year.
31: Oh, yeah. That's going to hurt.
10: Yeah. All right.
31: Speaking of lockouts, there might be one pending in this league coming up here soon, too, in the next couple of years.
10: Huh? What? Can't. Yeah. No. Huh? Why? Yeah. Ah!

0: of our NBA 3 segment here on FNA on FSR.
1: Do you like how J.R. Smith snuck into those highlights?
0: I'm sure J.R. likes that.
1: He's got his shirt off right now celebrating.
0: Thought we was winning.
1: With
0: Hennessy. Yeah, three big stories from the... I mean, there's probably a couple more than that, but one of the biggest ones, a shocker earlier this week when we find out that the Lakers, after, I guess it's officially been, what, 10 months that Mark Walter has owned the franchise?
1: Barely.
0: After 10 months of officially owning the franchise, he is going to sell them to Josh Kushner and Bob Iger at a $12.5 billion franchise valuation. That is a $2.5 billion profit that Mark Walter will be netting from this sale.
1: Kevin, you smell that? Something stinks.
0: No, is it?
1: It's not me.
0: Could it be because Walter is currently under investigation by the SEC and the federal government?
1: Oh, yeah.
0: For improperly channeling billions of dollars, allegedly.
1: And apparently...
0: from his insurance firms to other business firms?
1: They nabbed his laptop and cell phone before he became the owner of the Lakers. Nobody knew about it. Or at least
0: he
1: knew.
0: Didn't. He certainly knew about it.
1: But he didn't even care. He still bought him. How dare he?
0: So there's like the, why is he selling the team? Is it because he needs these funds to pay off these loans? Or is it because it's like, oh, I just happened to get a random call from a couple of guys and say like, oh, and they knocked my socks off with an offer.
1: In 72 hours.
0: That's what we are.
1: It takes 30 days to close a house.
0: Yeah.
1: And you can sell the Lakers in 72 hours. Here's the question. So the news came out about him getting raided by the feds a couple of weeks ago.
0: Yeah, about 3 weeks ago, something like that.
1: So did Bob Iger and Kushner, who they're calling the good Kush?
0: I hadn't heard that, but that's pretty, pretty good, the good Kush.
2: You want to get high?
1: Did they go, well, we might have a shot if we just ask? It can't hurt to ask.
0: Now, here's what how I understand it. And Kobe Price, who covers the Lakers for the California Post, got an exclusive interview with Bob Iger.
1: Obi Trice? Eminem's
0: guy?
1: No,
0: that was not Obi Trice. It was Kobe Price, who you probably know a little bit. Kobe's a nice guy. And got an exclusive with Bob Iger. And from what I understand, from Kobe's writing, Bob and Kushner were on the phone with somebody. I don't know who this somebody is. Talking about the Las Vegas franchise, because they were in the running along with Jerry Colangelo's group and the Walton family, who, of course, bought into the Denver Broncos, the Walmart estate. Those are kind of like the big bidders when it came to the Las Vegas franchise. So in the process of having this conversation about the Las Vegas franchise, whoever they were speaking with said, you know what? You guys might want to lob a call over to Mark Walter. He might be interested in selling the Lakers.
1: See, that's good information. Because the entire time, it sounds even fishier for even them to take a shot in the dark. It's like, who tipped them off?
0: You wouldn't just randomly say, let me call Mark and see if he wants to sell.
1: Like, why would you think a guy that hasn't even had them for a year, and we're not talking about any sports franchise, we're talking about the Los Angeles Lakers, why would you think that guy's willing to sell?
0: The only way that you could, if you independent of this phone call with this mystery person, and there's been a lot of rumors as to who this mystery person may or may not have been,
1: is if they thought that he was in trouble with the feds.
0: Yes. That they thought.
1: Which
0: they
1: we
0: knew.
1: All knew.
0: Yeah, they
1: 3 weeks ago.
0: Well, and who knows how long, I mean, these billionaires run in these giant circles. They all know each other. Mm. Walter was just at the White House with the Dodgers. Was that a month ago, maybe? Oh, if even that?
1: Kind of think he gave Donald Trump, the president, a championship ring.
0: So you don't think Walter talks to the president, talks to people in the government, the SEC? All these billionaire people know each other and know what's going on, and there may or may not be funky business going on with a lot of these guys.
3: You were born rich and you're going to stay.
0: So I don't think this is the case, but it would not be implausible for Kushner and for Iger to say, Mark's got maybe in some financial issues and he might have to start selling off assets.
1: He's back into a corner. We might be able to take him off his hands for $12 billion. What a steal.
0: What is the biggest asset that he currently has? It's not the Dodgers. The Dodgers, as of last check, their valuation is about $8 billion, which is odd.
1: Is that
0: to
1: only
0: me.
1: Behind the Yankees?
0: In Major League Baseball, yes. The odd part about that is the Dodgers own Dodger Stadium. They own a piece of their own TV network and Sportsnet LA. The Lakers don't even own Crypto.com Arena.
1: Nope. They pay rent to the LA Kings.
0: Right. And yet still, $12.5 billion valuation they're sold for.
1: It is, honestly, this may shock you, but I think it's true if you really think about it. The Lakers selling in less than a year after Mark Walter buys them and is injecting them with the Dodgers philosophy and Dodgers people, and they're doing a complete teardown, and they're going to modernize them and everything that has been talked about. Him selling, to me, is more nuts than Luka Doncic being traded to them.
2: Now you want to get nuts? Come on, let's get nuts.
1: I think it's more of a long shot, or it was, more unpredictable than Luka Doncic being traded. Because it's just,
0: well,
1: it happened in 72 hours, like a flashbang like that. There's no way I would think that would happen.
0: No,
1: with Luka, it's like it takes one guy to really like Anthony Davis, an idiot named Nico Harrison, and make that move. With Mark Walter, there's so much red tape, and there's so many people to talk to sell a team.
0: Stars get moved. Things happen overnight, not to that degree, but they do happen. For something like this to happen in such short order, yeah, this is totally unprecedented. For one of the marquee franchises on the planet, if we're talking about sports franchises, not just the North American sports.
1: And the point is, while people say, well, he made $2.5 billion in less than 12 months. Great.
0: The point
1: of being a billionaire is so you can own one of these prestigious all-time franchises, which he did, and he still does with the Dodgers, but you don't buy the Lakers to flip them in a year or less than a year.
0: Yeah, this isn't a house, you know, or a duplex or something. That's not how this works.
1: They did not protect their house.
0: Sports franchises don't get flipped like this. So
1: not, definitely not the Lakers.
0: Nobody does. I don't think anybody does. I don't know if this is maybe wholly unprecedented.
1: The average sale, I think, is like 7 years or something like that.
0: Okay.
1: At least in modern times, not 7 months almost.
0: That's ridiculous. Absolutely crazy. So what it sounds like, Bob Iger is going to kind of be the head of the snake running the day-to-day operation. Kushner is going to be the big financial backing guy, and that's how it's going to work. We know that Bob Iger has a great relationship, obviously, with Adam Silver, with ABC, Disney, ESPN's relationship with the NBA over the past however long, 30, 40, 50 years it's been.
1: You know what else we know about Bob Iger? He's been a Clippers fan the last 25 years.
0: I did hear you gloat about that on one of your most recent Clipper Talk podcasts.
1: There is audio of him on the Old Man and the Three podcast with J.J. Redick saying, well, he grew up in New York, a Knicks fan, so he could never be a Lakers fan, so he adopted the Clippers when he came out to the West Coast.
0: So he's going to trade Luka Doncic to the Clippers for, like, sabotage purposes or something, and so the Clippers can win? Is that what you're saying?
1: He's going to destroy them from the inside.
0: All of a sudden, Jim Buss already did that. You don't have to worry about it. It's already been done.
4: It's so funny. Okay, anyway,
1: that was funny, Bree. How dare you? I'm just saying. All I know is a Clippers fan now owns the Lakers. That's all I'm saying.
0: Great. Really? That's what you have to.
1: Green Goblin laugh.
0: That's pretty sad if that's what we have to go off of. Speaking of Clippers, former Laker, former Clipper. Now, Jim Buss can't be blamed for this. Russell Westbrook was a Laker for a period of time in his career, and it was probably the darkest time of his career.
1: But that is the type of move he'd also sign off on.
0: 1,000%. So Russell Westbrook announces his retirement earlier this week, obviously wins an MVP, the triple-doubles, which nobody had done since Oscar Robertson for years.
1: Oh, he messed around and had a few triple-doubles, all right.
0: He did.
1: Four seasons he averaged a triple-double, I believe.
0: Fairly polarizing, I think, as a player to a certain degree. I think you mentioned kind of half-assed, but I think there might have been an element of truth behind it. Like, he's a bit of a stat stuffer. I don't know if that's necessarily the case.
1: I mean, there is video of him boxing out his own guys for rebounds, and then other times his big men letting him get the rebound, and they were justified in OKC by saying, well, we want him to push the break faster. I don't know. Some of the stats

0: in Game 7 in 2016 against Golden State in that 3-1 collapse.
1: Therein lies the issue. It's just like, if you have certain limitations, either work to make those better or just don't do it. And I think when the Houston Rockets had a bit of a resurgence in the bubble year in 2020.
0: With him and James Harden.
1: With him and James Harden, and he kind of played that role. And then the Lakers, I think, did a masterful job, a coaching job by Frank Vogel, and basically making him into a jump shooter and taking away the driving lanes. But before they could do that, he had a great run.
0: Yeah.
1: Filling into his role, doing what he was being tasked with or asked to do by Houston, just attack the paint relentlessly.
0: He had about a 3-month stretch where he played some of the best basketball of his career. I think he had a hamstring issue, though, either in the bubble or before it and throughout the hiatus, too. But it was a perfect team for him because you'd have four shooters on the floor and then Russ. So they can spread the floor. Yeah, driving lanes all over the place.
1: So I agree with your assessment. He was great to watch. I would not have wanted him on my team. This was not Monday morning quarterbacking. Everybody said it the day that the Lakers traded for him that this was a god-awful trade. They're going to rue the day that they make this trade. He does not fit on a LeBron James and Anthony Davis team. And sure enough, that's how it ended. And it's unfortunate because he became a bit of a pariah with Laker fans, even though it wasn't his fault. He didn't do anything wrong.
0: But, I mean, it wasn't his fault. He was a vampire that sucked the energy out of the locker room, according to Dave McMenamin.
1: Well, I mean, he has a certain type of mercurialness, and he can have a bit of an attitude about him and doesn't suffer fools, if you want to use that sort of term.
0: He also just wants to make sure everybody has fun out there. And then gets LeBron to do a double take. He's like, what? We're trying to win. What are you talking about, Russ? Win, lose, or draw, just have fun.
1: Yeah, I had fun watching him. I'll say that.
0: I did too.
1: You'll be a Hall of Famer.
0: No,
1: you know.
0: You can't write the story of the NBA without him. Like, he has a profound effect on the league. So he's an unforgettable player.
1: And by the way, it's not like he couldn't have won. Again, the Thunder had a 3-1 lead against the Golden State Warriors in the Western Conference Finals.
0: Did they?
1: They did.
0: You know, we talked a lot about snakes earlier. Maybe we can transition to KD's move going to the Golden State Warriors after that. Now talk about what Joe Lacob said recently to his Golden State Warriors fans.
1: Perfect transition. So Joe Lacob was doing an interview on the podcast earlier this week, and he says he doesn't like the criticism the organization has received for quote-unquote doing nothing this offseason.
0: Huh.
1: He says he doesn't understand the negativity surrounding the team. The fact that he says just because we didn't do anything doesn't mean we didn't try to do anything. And I guess he expects that to hold water for the fan base.
0: Yeah, it's like they're obviously going to tune you out when you say stuff like that. It's a results-driven business. And even if, you know, the problem is the reporting for Golden State has said they were in on this guy, they were in on this guy, they were in Kawhi.
1: Giannis, Kawhi, Jalen Brown. The Jalen Brown, it sounds like they could have had. And they chose not to get him.
0: And when you have Steph Curry on your team and time is ticking and you're wasting an all-time great and not giving him a chance to compete for championships at the end of his career, and he's still a top 10 player in the league, really,
1: right?
0: When he's healthy and out there, he is still that good. He demands so much attention. The gravity he has out there, shooting's the last thing to go, and he's the greatest shooter ever in NBA history. You got to go all in and give up those extra picks or whatever the assets are to make something happen.
1: Because they've done a great job with their picks anyway. You know, James Wiseman's been great for them. Jonathan Kuminga's been phenomenal. Oh, wait.
0: Mm.
1: So, I mean, it's not like
0: they can get him back if they want.
1: Yeah, great, yeah. And by the way, people praising Bob Myers like some great GM. Okay, he's great, I guess, recruiting LeBron James on a podcast. Or great at getting Kevin Durant after the salary cap went up in an anomalous offseason. Sure.
0: And let's not forget, Jerry West was allegedly the one who put his foot down about trading Clay for Kevin Love back in the day. And he said, no, we're not doing that.
1: Right. So I understand if I were a Warrior fan, to your point, Adam, you're just wasting away the final years of Steph Curry's career. And it's utterly ridiculous. And this has been going on for the last 3 or 4 years for them. They won the championship, was it 22? And they've been in a steady decline since then and have not improved the roster.
0: So it's really not that hard to figure out, Joe Lacob. Or you probably should have this figured out. Just don't make those public statements. Like, just wear it.
1: Yeah.
0: Just hide. Do something else. We're not hiding. We still got one more segment left here. And the biggest debate of the night is coming up next.
2: One shall stand. One shall fall.
0: Who is owning Christmas Day? NFL or NBA?
1: I was going to say Santa Claus or Jesus.
0: Okay, then there's that as well. It's FNA on Fox Sports Radio.
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7: President Trump is slamming Michigan's Democratic nominee for U.S. Senate. In a speech in Las Vegas Wednesday, Trump claimed Abdul El-Sayed hates Jewish people and hates Israel.
8: Abdul El-Sayed, lovely gentleman. He's a man of hate. And now he's going around saying, no, I love everybody. He doesn't love everybody.
7: He went on to predict that El-Sayed will lose the November election. The progressive Democrat defeated establishment-backed Congresswoman Haley Stevens in Tuesday's closely watched contest. In the midterms, El-Sayed will face Republican Mike Rogers, who has Trump's backing. Primary contests are being held in Tennessee on Thursday. The main event is the Republican primary for governor, where Senator Marsha Blackburn, Congressman John Rose, and State Representative Monty Fritz are running to replace term-limited Republican Governor Bill Lee. And Acting Attorney General Todd Blanche won't have Republican Senator Susan Collins' vote when his nomination heads to the Senate floor. She says she reviewed his qualifications and

0: concluded his actions have further eroded the Justice Department's independence. That's politics. I'm Mark Mayfield.
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9: All right, before we get out of here, we got to talk about it. Enes Kanter Freedom.
8: No, nope, absolutely not. So long, folks. Hope y'all love dead air for the next 5 minutes.
9: All right. NBA versus NFL on Christmas. Who is owning the birth of our savior? Who's doing it?
10: It's a classic depiction of good versus evil.
9: Because for years, this was the NBA's turf. In fact, a lot of people felt like the season actually tipped off on Christmas, where you had 5 or 6 games, and we still do.
8: Yeah.
9: But they're not alone now.
8: No, they
9: aren't. Encroaching on their territory. Offsides is the NFL.
8: You know, you mentioned Terry Tate, the office linebacker, last week on the show. I think that's what the NFL basically came in and did to the NBA on Christmas. Came in and kicked their ass out.
9: The NBA's getting ragdolled?
8: So, last year, the NFL's triple header averaged 22.9 million viewers across all their platforms. The NBA's 5-game slate averaged 5.5 million viewers. Mm. Now,
9: you know, Britney Spears sells a lot of albums. I don't give a damn.
8: So here's what I'll say, too. It's just like, yes, there's going to be different audiences. There are people who are fans of one league and not the other, but they're also crossover fans, and that's who you're fighting for, the eyeballs you're fighting for on a day like Christmas. I don't think that the NBA should move because I don't know where they're going to move to. It's kind of a tradition, I want to say a tradition unlike any other, like the Masters, but you expect there to be a slate of NBA games on Christmas Day. If the NFL wants to muscle in and do their thing, sure, but where else is the NBA going to go, I guess is my question.
9: You just got to present it like it's a great sports day. Hey, the more the merrier. Christmas.
8: By the way, I've seen people do that, Adam. They're like, here is the list of play-by-play on Christmas Day, and it was literally, from like a West Coast standpoint, from 9 a.m. until 9 p.m., there are sports on. Literally every second of the entire day.
9: Well, that's fine.
11: Sports.
9: The gift that keeps on giving on Christmas.
8: Yeah.
9: We're just loaded with games in multiple sports.
8: Yeah, it's like for us, there's a certain sect of people. I'd like to think that I'm one of them, and obviously I love the NFL, but there's something special about the NBA and the slate of NBA games on Christmas Day.
9: Yeah.
8: That maybe I'm just waxing nostalgic, I don't know, but it would feel weird if the NBA didn't have a wide swath of games to choose from or to watch on Christmas.
9: Well, how long ago did the NFL start this? 2 years ago?
8: 2 years ago, I believe.
9: And that's when I first started seeing our guy Noah Eagle on Netflix with Greg Olsen or somebody as his color man on Christmas calling a big game.
8: Because if you remember, there was a while where I believe the NFL will actually move their entire slate of games to Christmas Eve so they wouldn't play on Christmas Day.
9: Right. Wasn't there a Raiders-Saints game on Christmas Eve before?
8: There might have been. I feel like they've done this. I think that they've done this on New Year's Eve in the past, too, where they wouldn't play on New Year's Day to help like preserve the day for college or whatever. So the NFL
9: Nobody's playing fair anymore.
8: No,
9: nobody cares.
8: The NFL does not give a riff.
9: Your day, my day, no.
8: It's our day.
9: We're fighting for this day. We're competing at all times. And remember what LeBron James said the first year the NFL did this after a game, I think, against Golden State?
12: LeBron James!
9: He came out and really tried to push the narrative that this is the NBA's day still. He said that.
8: It's the NBA day. Give us our day back or something like that.
9: Yeah, and I'm sure Adam Silver loved it. and he was being a good ambassador for the NBA.
8: It fell on deaf ears.
9: I don't think Roger Goodell gave an F.
4: Evening, Commissioner.
8: Nor should he. Nor should he. Everybody's trying to fight for their own space right now. Every single league is.
9: I think, yeah, everybody for themselves. This is competition. This is big business. The NFL is trying to compete with Apple and Google.
8: Right.
9: Like, that's what they're looking at. That. Because they've already beaten every other league.
8: I'd also heard a notion like, oh, maybe the NBA can move the NBA Cup, and maybe a way to combat the NFL is have some NBA Cup elimination games be played on Christmas. It's like, you can't do that. Those games aren't even locked in yet. There's logistical issues. No matter what the NBA does, it's early in the season. This is the third to final week in the NFL season. All these games can be very important. Important NFL games are going to beat NBA games in the regular season any day of the week.
9: Regardless if it's a cup game or not, and as much as I love the NBA and some of the stuff they've done, like the in-season tournament, I'm still not on board with the NBA Cup.
8: Not a fan, huh?
9: I'm not there yet, Kevin. It's my bad. Look, I'm not used to this soccer style.
8: Thank you, Mark. Thank you guys for listening. Much appreciated. Project NAL is next here on Fox Sports Radio. We are
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5: OpenAI has agreed to a $3.2 million settlement with the Department of Justice over allegations the company discriminated against U.S. workers in its hiring practices. Matt Mattinson has the story.
6: The DOJ says the investigation involved fewer than 10 positions but found issues including how some jobs were advertised and how applications were accepted. Under the agreement, OpenAI will pay $1.2 million in civil penalties and $2 million to compensate workers affected by the alleged practices. The company denies the findings but says it reached the agreement to resolve the matter and move forward with its immigration-related hiring program.
5: Anthropic inking a $10 billion deal with AI cloud startup Avolta. And AI systems from Anthropic and OpenAI created fake identities in an effort to break into the site GitHub. The UK's AI Security Institute says Anthropic's Mythos and OpenAI's Sol used autonomy and deception to mask the hacks. This comes as more AI models are being caught starting their own hacks. Tech Report, I'm Mark Mayfield.
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16: In an NFL exhibition Friday night, Tampa Bay won at the Jets 24-16. Jets QB Geno Smith was out with a sore foot, but the Jets did lead 10-0 in the first quarter with rookie Cade Klubnik at quarterback. The Cleveland Cavaliers are trading Dennis Schroeder to the Hornets. WNBA Indiana over Dallas 98-87. Caitlin Clark 29 points, 10 assists, 1 turnover. Venus Williams lost her first round match in Cincinnati. Scottie Scheffler leads in Memphis by 3 strokes. In baseball's late game, the Dodgers held on 3-1 over Milwaukee. The win to Yoshinobu Yamamoto. The Brewers left bases loaded in the ninth against Edwin Diaz. Houston got another homer from Yordan Alvarez, number 36 of the year. And Houston then scored 5 runs in the 10th to beat Seattle 10-7. A's over Texas 8-3. The Padres won their 6th straight. White Sox won 9-5 at Detroit. I'm Steve DeSager.
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1: Here's Anthony Gargano and William Penn Charter School Director of Athletics, Daniel DeBernardinas.
17: Well, good morning, good morning, good morning, good morning. Happy, happy Fox Sports Saturday. Oh, yeah. We are deep into August, the middle of August, and it's only fun from here on out. That's right. Except for those who have to go back to school, like my partner over here. This is Project NIL, and we dive into everything with name, image, likeness from college through high school and down to the youth. We cover everything here. Danny DeBernardinas, the athletic director from Penn Charter, one of the oldest high schools in the country. I'm Anthony Gargano. Good morning, Danny D.
18: What's going on, cuz? How we doing, baby?
17: Well, you know I'm in a good spot, man.
18: I know, man. This is you.
17: Now, this is where I want the calendar to finally slow down. Like, I'm in no rush right now. Like,
18: yeah,
17: you were
18: in hyperspeed till now. Now you can
17: right.
18: You want to slow it down.
17: Now it starts to slow because I like the last couple weeks of August, the lead up to the football season. Like, you know, we're a week away from we're having our week zero games, right? Like. And then the Labor Day games, right? College is here. We love it. Now, that means, as we reach this point, you guys, now I know high school, everybody's back. What's your deal? Like, when do your classes start?
18: We don't start till closer to Labor Day. Like, the few that Wednesday, Thursday, Friday before, we'll have, like, different class levels come in. But... yeah, we really start up after Labor Day.
17: Yeah, it was funny. And that's how my kids are. My kids start after Labor Day. And I was talking to people, you know, around the country. Like Brady Quinn, yesterday, I did his show, Two Pros with a Cup of Joe. And they started next week. And Jeff's kids start next week. Like, it's crazy around the country.
18: There's some that, and locally to us as well, Ant, that start now and finish earlier. A school that was in our previous league, LaSalle College High School, they start mid-August. And
17: wow, LaSalle starts that early?
18: Yeah, and they end, like, before Memorial Day. Like, they're done middle of May. So that's kind of their it's becoming a trend that it's growing.
17: Why?
18: I'm not sure the actual rationale behind it. I think they like the flexibility of it. I think they like finishing earlier. I don't know if there's any statistics behind it. I've never been at a school that has done it. But I've seen it just being around these other schools, and it's a growing trend for sure.
17: Yeah, I don't know why you would, like, you know. The idea of summer, like, summer includes August, right? Like, I never understood, like, the whole idea of summer vacation is to take it through August. Because what kid wants to be in class when it's 1,000 degrees?
18: Yeah, it's different. Maybe it's to give bigger breaks throughout the year. I think that, you know, maybe a longer Christmas break, a longer Thanksgiving break. Like, you give yourself the flexibility to have larger breaks, larger spring breaks. People want to travel. Maybe it gives them more flexibility throughout the year. That's just the stuff that comes in my brain. But I honestly do not know the actual stats behind it or what's driving it that everyone's doing. That's becoming more of a trend. It is popular, and it's starting to grow for sure.
17: Yeah. Yeah. Pretty wild. Pretty wild, brother. Like, you know, it's an interesting concept. I don't like it. I'm gonna go back to class. Now, you know, you're playing football, you got practice. Like you gotta worry about camp and getting to practice and it's on. But you shouldn't be worried about class while you got camp, training camp going on.
18: No, for sure. I agree. I think it's I'm on the same page as you. I like to enjoy my summer. You know, obviously sports are back, I'm happy, but for someone that, you know, was in my time in school, I just think
17: You're an academic. So, I mean, when do you go back? Like, obviously you're there because the fall sports have started for you, but like, when are you in every day?
18: It's been happening. We had leadership team retreats last week. So like, we're back, man. I'm back in there. It's good and bad. I had a couple long days. Like, you gotta get used to it again. Like, I had a couple 8-to-5s where you know you're just in the office and your meetings, and it's like, man, you gotta get used to this again. I was tired.
17: Oh, that's
18: funny.
17: I was spent. Well, you used to be sitting.
18: Yeah, you gotta, you know, in the summer you take the 8-to-2, 8-to-3s. You can have a little bit more flexibility. You're not, you know, you're walking around, but like, to be like locked in for that period of time, it's like, all right, you gotta reprogram yourself. Yeah. Gotta get back.
17: Yeah. Yeah, I love you academians, you academics. I love it. That's fantastic. Lots to get to because it's basically high school football season has begun.
18: Yeah, man, we're in the thick of it. Everyone has started last week or will be starting this week. So we're back. In the thick of it. And, yeah, it's an exciting time, man. I think next week, a little closer to season, we'll do our top 10 players, and then before the season starts, which is the following week, we'll roll out our top 10 for the year, and then we'll check back at the end. Last year, I think we had 7 out of 10 teams still finish in the top 10 in the Max Prep rankings. So we did a good job.
17: Wow!
18: Last year.
17: Yeah, dude.
18: Preseason, we were on it.
17: Yeah, we were, man. You got your ear to the ground. People have to realize this. When it comes to talent around the country, my boy is locked in to the top kids around the country. Like, the best kids. Like, you were telling me about Rajah Bell's son, who Rajah Bell played in the NBA for many years. He has a son, Dia Bell, who's a quarterback. In Florida, you were all over him. You were all over all the top quarterbacks coming out, like all the high school kids. You've been on those. The top receiver, Jet Harrison, Marvin's son.
18: Yeah, so locally to our area, you know, and nationally, it's just having relationships, having people, you know, connecting. You know, you're great at it, talking to people all the time, and, you know, just kind of keeping your ear open and dialogue and conversations, and then you kind of see it, and then being lucky enough to go to these different showcases throughout my time as athletic director, where I'm not just stuck in a certain area, I'm traveling and I'm getting to see the best of the best. And, you know, being around it enough, you kind of see when someone does something a little special and you're like, all right, they got a little something different to them, right? So, I mean, I've been very blessed to be able to see the different talent, but a lot of it comes down to your network and who you're talking to and having, you know, relationships and conversations, man. So, yeah, I'm excited for the year. There's so much talent out there, so much money out there, Ant. It's crazy for these kids. So we'll dive into it more. There's a big, you know, big class action suit going on with the 2022 class. So it's a crazy world we're in right now.
17: It really is. I love this time of year. You know, I spent I was at practice. Yeah, because now we're full hitting, right? Like, now we're, you know, for those people who don't know, I have two boys, 16 and 13. And, you know, I help out with my 13-year-old squad, and it's the eighth grade. And it's the best. Watching them hit, You know, it was funny. Dan, he the little one comes home and, you know, he first day of hitting, he's like, oh, you saw me. He was spent, right? Because, you know, they were doing Oklahoma's. And it's basically, you know, the way they do it, they just make you keep going, right? Like, you know, if you want to go, you go. And so he went a bunch of times. Like, he was just he was loving it. And then at practice, he was beat up. And he was showing me his arm. He had the top of his arm all bruised up. And he was looking at it. And today, yesterday, he came back. He's looking at it. And he was looked at it. It looks a lot worse. In fact, I don't even feel anything. But he loves it because it was like a trophy for him.
18: Yeah, well, I love that for him, right? That's big time. He loves it. You know, he's in it, you know, and you send me the video, man. He's getting big, man. He lays the wood, brother. He can hit. I know he's a skill position player, but if he ever decides to switch over to the other side of the ball, he can.
17: Well, he's starting middle linebacker.
18: Yeah, he can go, man.
17: They were like, coach is like, yeah, you're gonna be our mic. You'll call signals. Yeah, I want him just to focus quarterback, but he's actually a pretty good defensive player. Like, he moves fast and he hits.
18: I like it for the man because they get to understand what the other positions are doing.
17: Yes, yes.
18: You know, yes. I like to see it. That's why, you know, you see these guys that are successful that start a quarterback and move to offensive line or tight end or defense side of the ball because they get to see it. I really think it's important for kids to play both sides of the ball at some point and just be able to see it because your knowledge of the game just grows. You're understanding what the other people are doing. And if the end goal is to be quarterback, I love that he's playing linebacker right now because he's going to have a great understanding of the game and how it evolves and moving the defense and using your eyes and what they're seeing out there. So I think it's really cool.
17: Yeah, you know, you mentioned it, man. You know, a little bit later on, I want to go, speaking of quarterbacks, I love quarterbacks, right? It's my favorite. So a little bit later on, I want to kind of go through the pathway of I took the top 12 quarterbacks in college football, and I want to go through their pathway. And it's an interesting lesson, and it's everything that we've talked about. I think of you, and like I can hear your voice when talking about some of these kids and some of their pathways. The multiple transfers, right? All this stuff. But first, you want to dive into this suit? I mean, this is crazy. The class of 22, it broke 2 weeks ago. We were on the air. It broke that Friday night.
18: Yeah, it broke around midnight the night before we went on.
17: And with Judge Charlotte Sweeney in Colorado. And all of a sudden, I mean, you know, Indiana's got a pass rusher, right? Like, there's a bunch of kids going back, bunch of teams getting better.
18: Yeah, it's wild. I spoke to associate head basketball coach in the SEC, and I was asking him if this will. He's like, "Yeah, we're in on it. Like, we have money. We're going to spend. We're definitely going to add to our roster." So like. It's if each school, like, did they spend? Did they not spend? You got schools like in basketball, like LSU, who have four people on their roster. They're going to go after everybody, right? And did they know? Was this part of their plan? Like, why'd they have only four guys this late? Were they banking on this? Like, it's a wild thing. So there was an injunction. It started out in Colorado. The NCAA appealed it. It's been withheld. Now they're going to the Supreme Court 10th. Circuit, and their ruling came yesterday. So that basically the NCAA has till Monday to make up their mind if what they're going to do with it, if they're going to keep fighting or they're going to say, okay, it's open for a week or adding this window for these kids to come back and figure out the parameters around it and see where they can commit to. It's a wild thing. It's been evolving, but it's been upheld so far. The NCAA tried to fight it, and it's been locked in. It hasn't moved. So the main reason for this lawsuit is class of 2022. They came out with this rule, NCAA, which I believe if they did in October, there's no problem. Like, the fact that they did it in July, it allowed this class to get involved. Like, it was so short-sighted on their part. Like, again, if they released this rule in October, everyone's moved on. Because it's not affecting anybody that's currently playing. Right? So, they release it in July, and there was rumblings before that. So, then the people who graduate are like, well, 2021 still had the COVID year. So everyone before them has been getting 5 years because of the COVID. So now they're saying everyone after this class gets 5 years. So they're the one class that kind of was the odd man out. So they were upset, right? So they started filing these class action lawsuits. And it seems like the judges have agreed. And now we're in this limbo where we're waiting to see how it plays out. But it's August and guys are going to join football teams and guys are going to join, you know, like, there's going to be a lot of moving parts of sports that are going on right now. I mean, we talk about the main ones of football and basketball, but I'm sure it's going to affect soccer. It's going to affect, you know, other fall sports.
17: Yeah, because why wouldn't you take, why wouldn't you, if a guy that was on the team that was good, whatever sport it was, why wouldn't the coach go, yeah, come on back. I got your spot. I got your number.
18: 100%. Like, there's
17: unless guys it's Jay Daniels' number.
18: Oh, God, that's another crazy story. But there's guys who are elite college players that might not always translate to the pro ranks. So there's tons of people who graduated who just missed out or trying to fight a way through a training camp, you know, trying to fight for a 53-man spot that might not work out. They're not trending in the right way. They're like, I'll go back to college. Why not go get a couple million dollars, right? So it's a wild thing. It was short-sighted by the NCAA yet again. In releasing in July, like if you literally wait till October, there's no issue. There's no way for them to fight. The season's already started. You know, maybe you get a fight for the second semester, but it's not what they're dealing with right now. So we'll see how it turns out. It looks like over this weekend and early next week, we'll have it all sorted. And then we'll see how these rosters shake out, Ant. It's going to be interesting.
17: Well, here's the thing, Dan. Like, one of the things that I don't know how it goes back to 4 years. I don't know how it doesn't stay at five.
18: No, like, it's never going to go back.
17: Because, you know, every other one's going to have an argument. Well, a year before me.
18: No, this is going to be permanent.
17: Right.
18: This is the new rule. And for...
17: We always wanted to be here anyway. That was part of our... When we created our landscape and all the rules, you know, I think we had... Didn't I want 6 years?
18: We had six to play
17: five.
18: Six to play four or five, I think we initially said, because of the injuries. Like, we were given more grace to the injuries.
17: Right.
18: Like, if a kid tears his ACL twice in college, right? They should be able to appeal. Maybe it was 5 years, but an appeal for six with injuries.
17: Right.
18: Was what I think we kind of stuck to. But, yeah, I mean, we'll see. It's crazy. So, it all comes down to this. After the summer, if Congress gets back involved in this bill and it passes, that's the only way we're going to get some guardrails on it. And we'll see. I don't know.
17: I still don't believe that's going to pass.
18: I don't think so either. I think
17: you should stop the stuff that they're putting in that bill. I don't. There's no way. I don't see it going to pass.
18: I don't see it either, sadly. But we'll see. I mean, we need something to happen. And hopefully if we get some transition and get some traction with the higher levels and within Congress. But I don't foresee that happening in the near future, to be honest with you.
17: All right. So here's the deal. We're coming up. You're going to lay out our top 10.
18: No, we're going to do that next week. Because the season doesn't start for the following week. So we're going to.
17: Okay. I'm sorry. I got confused for a second because I'm jumping the gun. I want to. In fact, what we should do is we'll get together because we'll be together this week. And kind of go through it. Maybe we'll get a couple of coaches on or something like that. Because I love that stuff. Let's do a couple things. We're going to take a quick TO. I also want to get into the pathway of kind of like when you think about big-time quarterbacks, big time football players. What's their pathway? And you've kind of played this out during the course of it, because we've lived through this. And it's fascinating because you see a couple of the old school ways, but mostly everybody is the new school. It's really interesting. We got to do that. Lots to get to. This is Project NIL. Danny D, the AD. I'm Anthony Gargano right here. Fox Sports Radio.
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0: welcome back, Project NIL. Andy DeBernardinis, the athletic director of Penn Shotter High School. I'm Anthony Gargano. 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I'm fascinated by this college football season, and I cannot wait. I love looking at all the quarterbacks and where everybody's at. So I have a list of the pathways of the top dozen quarterbacks or so, all right? So I want to go through them, where they came from, and then what to expect, because I know you're looking at them, and you're looking to see where they're going to be this year. What happens draft-wise? Where do they wind up? All that stuff.
1: Yeah, it's going to be fun. And like, you know, the guys, McShays of the world, and they're saying there could be six quarterbacks in the first round. Dude. This 2027 draft is supposed to be one of the greatest drafts of all time, they're talking about.
0: This is I remember, well, the ultimate draft was that the Marino, the 82 draft? The 83 draft. It was the 83 quarterback draft. 1983. Dan Marino. It was like a bunch. Jim Kelly. It was like a bunch of quarterbacks, right? And then I covered the 99 draft, dude. I did profiles. Like, I went and visited all these kids, right? 99 was McNabb. Was Tim Couch, correct? It was Achilles Smith.
1: Oh, wow.
0: From Oregon, who went to Cincinnati, was a bust. Yes. Cade McNown from UCLA to the Bears. Who else was that trip? Oh, Dante Culpepper.
1: Oh, yeah, Vikings.
0: Was in that draft. Central Florida. Dude, I went down there before Central Florida became a decent program. They were like a smaller D1, right? And Culpepper was the best. He was the fastest kid on the team. He was out running. I was watching tape with the coaches. They're like, look at this. Watch him outrun cornerbacks. Like, he was outrunning D-backs.
1: No, he was a specimen, man. So it didn't project out, but there was, you know, obviously huge college guys that year. I mean, like, you know, McNabb probably had the most successful career.
0: No, but to your point, they all, it was all flop. Tim Couch is in Kentucky. He didn't do anything. Kelly Smith didn't do anything. Cade McNown didn't do anything. I mean, there was one other guy, but to your
1: Ricky
0: point.
1: Williams was in that draft.
0: Who was it?
1: Wasn't Ricky in that draft?
0: Or yes, he was. Edgerrin James was in that draft. But that was supposed to be the quarterback draft. This quarterback draft, I can't see how it's not a great draft. Like, let's look at the top quarterbacks that we have this year. Let's start off with C.J. Carr, because I think he is the best quarterback in the country right now.
1: Wow.
0: Yes.
1: I wasn't expecting that.
0: Yes. I love C.J. Carr. Now, he's old school, and I don't think he comes out, but... You know, he went to Saline High School in Michigan and right to Notre Dame.
1: Love that. Now, if I think it's smart for him to come back because how deep this draft is, right, with QBs, to wait, unless he is obviously a top three guy, right? But in today's NIL era, it's smart even if you are. Like, I think the number one quarterback is Dante Moore.
0: Yes.
1: And he made that decision. He would have been the second overall pick, and he decided to go back, right? So, but it's different when you're getting $7 million to come back and play quarterback, right? So there's a little difference in today's world. But C.J. Carr, I love it. Went to Notre Dame, stayed local, didn't go too far from where he's from. He's a preseason Heisman guy. He's he's an elite guy. I'm interested to see when they're not so run heavy this year, and it's more on his shoulders, how he steps up.
0: No Jeremiah Love, no Price this year.
1: No Price behind him, right? You got those security blankets in the backfield.
0: No, listen, you're right. Like, I say he's the best because I'm projecting out.
1: Yeah.
0: I mean,
1: I have him second on my list.
0: I mean, listen, Dante Moore, the kid's stud, right? Like, the kid's a flat out stud. I want to see how he rebounds from that championship game or from that playoff game.
1: Oh, yeah. I mean, he got absolutely rocked.
0: I mean, first play of the game was pick six when he played Indiana. I'm curious. Now, they're loaded. Oregon is loaded. Now, this is Dante's path, right?
1: Have they ever had Oregon ever had a quarterback that's really stuck in the NFL either? Right? They have this widespread offense. Oh, yeah, Herbert. But, I mean, we'll see, because those guys sometimes, the offense when you're playing that five wide and you're just playing fast and you're getting out there, is a little different. But, yeah, let's talk about his path.
0: And you got a career backup going way back who's still in the league. You know what I'm talking about?
1: You talking about Chip's guy?
0: Yes. Very good.
1: Yeah, Mariota.
0: Yeah, that's right. You remember that? Remember the Eagles?
1: The Eagles almost gave up the whole franchise for him.
0: Yes, it was going to be like
1: Fletcher Cox and a bunch of other players.
0: You were going to make a huge. They tried to make a big trade to get Marcus Mariota to pair up with Chip Kelly. Imagine that.
1: Oh, my God, Jesus Christ!
0: That would have been a flop. Dante Moore, Martin Luther King High School in Detroit, 5-star. Went to UCLA, started 5 games as a true freshman, and then, interestingly, he transferred to Oregon and sat behind Dylan Gabriel in 2024.
1: Yeah.
0: Which I think that was a great move for him because you got to watch.
1: I loved
0: it. Last year, he was spectacular last year up until the championship game.
1: I loved it. I love when guys say, okay, like, they're playing the long game a little bit. You know, like, I'll be ready for my opportunity if it comes up, but I'm going to go learn. I'm not going to rush into this. And, I mean, obviously it's worked out for him, and then he was patient again. So if it keeps trending in the direction, he should be the number one overall pick. If it keeps trending in the direction, he should be the number one overall pick if things keep going, you know, in his way. Like, he's been being patient with it. And with his new rule, hey, if he wants to come back, he's got another year, Ant.
0: Hey, man, I'm all for coming back to school.
1: Yeah, man.
0: Listen, the NFL is great, and you start the clock, and I get it. I understand it. And, you know, but, like, as good as Dante Moore, and listen, I mean, I don't think he's a flop. I think he's going to be a stud in the NFL. But there's always, you never know, man.
1: No, you don't.
0: That's the one thing. Once you get to that league, it's different.
1: They figure you out quick, boy. You got to keep adapting. You can't.
0: Yes.
1: They get a tape on you, and it's tough.
0: So why not? Like, I go, you know, if I'm going to be the number one pick, well, does it matter if I, why don't I bank another, because now I banked another 7-8 mil, and then I go to the league, I'm going to be number one pick, number two pick, whatever. And I'll get another big deal. Like, you know, I'm stacking. Why wouldn't I? Because God forbid, I'm not the truth. Then what?
1: Yeah. I mean,
0: we've seen the guys, you know, bust before.
1: Oh, for sure.
0: And again, I don't think that's the case with Dante Moore, but the whole point is you never know.
1: Real quick, Ant, the Heisman odds. Just for this upcoming year, let everybody know it's obviously quarterback driven. CJ Carr is the favorite at 700. Arch Manning is plus 750 right behind him. And then it's Dante Moore plus 1,000. Then Mensa, 1,100. Trinidad Chalas at 1,200. Julian Sain at 1,200. And then Jeremiah Smith at 1,400. So first round
0: receiver.
1: Mix.
0: Look at that. All right. Well, let's look at that. So we can go by those odds. So you mentioned Trinidad Chambliss. He's been he had a fabulous kind of road, right?
1: Very cool.
0: from Forest Hills Northern High School in Michigan to Ferris State. The Division Ferris two. State thing is wild, right?
1: Yes.
0: To now to Ole Miss. He won his petition to get the extra year because it was

0: that really understand a game. I think he learned a lot with Lane. Hate it or love him, he's a really brilliant football
1: Oh,
0: mind, Lane.
1: yes.
0: So I think he learned a ton there, and I think he's going to be successful in the NFL, whether it's, a mid-tier starter or, a lifelong back. I think, he's not projected in the first round, but I think if he has another great year, people might want to take a shot on him, right? These other guys are all ahead of him as far as draft stock goes, but he's got the intangibles, and that weighs a lot for me.
1: All right, you mentioned Darian Mentzer.
0: Oh, boy.
1: I mean, look at his path. From St. Joseph High School out in Cali, Tulane, Duke, Miami. He went from Tulane to Duke to Miami. And listen, he's going to have success there, right? He redshirted in 23 at Tulane. He breaks out in 24, transfers to Duke in 25. Throws for almost 4,000 yards and 34 touchdowns with just six interceptions. He wins the ACC championship and his championship game MVP. And then he goes to Miami to replace Carson Beck.
0: And I'm very close with the Duke staff. They had a very public NIL dispute because they signed him for 2 years when they got him. They knew what they had. They were like, this guy is it. Like, they say the way he throws the ball, he's an NFL surefire. He's got it all. Now, he was at Duke, so he wasn't on the biggest stage. But those guys who I really trust their football knowledge said he's big time. And he has a huge pro arm. And, I'm excited to see what he does in Miami. I kind of wish he was stuck at Duke. He signed a 2-year deal, but that's just NIL, right? There's not enough guardrails. You can get out of it, right? You decide you want to go, you go. So, yeah, man, he's big time, and I see him rising up the board this year.
1: He fits the profile, brother. Fits the profile. He's got it all. All right,
0: What a
1: we'll take. What's that?
0: No, good. We'll take a little break and we'll come
1: We'll
0: back on
1: take
0: the
1: a
0: other side.
1: quick TO and we'll come right back and finish out the top quarterbacks. We're prepping you. We're getting you ready. It's around the corner. Project NIL be with you every step of the way. Danny D, the AD. I'm Anthony Gargano right here on Fox Sports Radio.
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4: Sunny and hot today. A heat advisory in effect. High of around 97. Heat index over 107. A 50% chance of rain.
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8: Welcome back, Project NIL. Danny DeBernardini's athletic director from Penn Charter, a high school, one of the oldest high schools in the country,
10: right in Philadelphia. I'm Anthony Gargano, your resident sports dad, and Project NIL. By the way, those of you that follow the podcast, follow the show, we're going to be launching our podcasts in the next couple of weeks. Newsletter, we're going to keep you up to date with all the stuff because we're launching a whole Project NIL kind of world. Isn't that right, Danny DDAD?
7: Yes, sir. We got a lot of really cool things. We're going to highlight college athletes, high school athletes. We're going to talk to people in administration. We're going to talk to, you know, coaches that have been through at different levels, high school coaches, college coaches, even sprinkle in some youth coaches. Like, we're going to attack it from a lot of different angles and really give a cool insight and different perspective of this world and how it's evolving, how where it was, where we're going, what it is now. So, you know, Ant, as a longtime, you know, national sports guy, he's a father now. Me and my journey as an athletic director and how I've navigated that and bringing all this knowledge together and bringing some really cool guests along the way. We're excited, man. It's going to be a really cool thing that we're going to, you know, piggyback with this and tie it in together.
10: Yeah, man. I'm pumped up, man. It's going to be a lot of fun. A lot of fun. I love the world. You know, you've taught me a lot about this stuff. It's really interesting. And then going through it as a dad. And I've always loved that. You know, I've covered the college. I've covered big time college football and basketball, you know, going back to the 90s, right? So, like, all this stuff and all these coaches and the world changing, it's fascinating stuff, fascinating. So let me get back to these quarterbacks. You know, we had a wild journey is that Sam Levitt, right?
7: I was waiting for you to bring him up. He's my sleeper, Ant. I love him.
10: Look at this. He goes from Westview High School in Oregon, Pleasant Grove High School in Utah, Westview High School, West Lynn High School, then Michigan State, then Arizona State, and now he's with Lane at LSU, and people say that Levitt is going to have a huge year.
7: So, for one, I don't love his path, but I love his arm. I love what I'm seeing, and I think with Lane, the knowledge he'll gain offensively and the system to run, he's got a big arm. He's athletic. He can make every throw. I see him really flying up the draft board. Now, look, I transferring to find the right spot. I don't love that he transferred that much.
10: Played at three high schools.
7: Three high schools, three colleges. Like, I understand it's more common in college now. I don't love that. But talent-wise, he's got it, man. And I think with Lane, I think that was a perfect spot for him to land, and I'm excited to see how he grows this year. I think he's going to have a huge year, and I think he's big time, man.
10: You know what? He's a great athlete. He can move, very mobile, and he does. He's got a great arm. The fact that he's this mobile, you know, you saw. I mean, he dominated when he was at Arizona State. He dominated.
7: He can make every throw on the field.
10: Yeah. How about that Julian Sayin? Talk about the best spot of all the quarterbacks.
7: Oh, my God.
10: To have that group of receivers. And listen, I thought he played well. Like, it clicked for him middle of the year, and he made all the right throws. Like, he's got a good temperament. It's easy to say, well, look who he's throwing to. But you still got to go do it. And the kid's got a great head on his shoulder, right? You know, we know his path. He was a five-star from Carlsbad, signed with Alabama, and then Nick Saban retired, and he went to Ohio State.
7: Yeah, he's a competitor. I think he's got the intangibles. I think he's a leader. I really like his ability. I mean, he's got two, you know, Mercedes-Benz.
10: Yes. You know,
7: on the outside, I mean, he's got everything. He's got the Maseratis. He's got it all out there, man. I mean, I've seen Chris Henry. I mean, Jeremy Smith. I mean, they're unbelievable. Their running back room, elite. I mean, their running back, their backup running back I had at St. Joe's Prep is Isaiah West, and he's an absolute stud. He played last year as a true freshman, but he was like third. Like,
10: right.
7: That room is stacked. The receiver room is stacked. And I think he's going to have a huge year this year.
10: Yeah, huge he's a year. Beast.
7: Really good athlete.
10: Yeah.
7: He's tough.
10: You know, as a freshman, he had a 77% completion rate.
7: Yeah, he's smart, man. He's got he sees the field, Ant. He sees the field.
10: And then you got Gunnar Stockton, Raven County, Georgia, right? Like, stays home. The ultimate development story, a Georgia kid who sat and sat and sat and then finally took over. And again, man, he threw for like almost 3,000 yards, 24 touchdowns, only 5 interceptions. He ran for another 462 yards, another 10 touchdowns. All right.
7: I love that he stayed. He was resilient. You know, he didn't run from the competition. He waited his time out, and now he's having an opportunity. So I'm rooting for him. I don't know how he translates to the next level.
10: I don't see the next level.
7: I don't see it. Maybe backup. Maybe he's a seventh round guy. You know, later round draft pick or unsigned, undrafted. But I love his journey, and I'm excited to see what he does this year at Georgia, man.
10: You know, Josh Hoover is another one who's interesting, right? He's at Indiana now. Had real success at TCU, right? Texas quarterback, Texas kid. So he's another one that's going to be interesting.
7: Yeah, man. Great. I'm so pumped, man. I mean, I'm locked in. You get me even fired up, man.
10: Yeah.
7: I love it. You get me to another level, brother. I'm fired up, man.
10: Let's go, baby. All right. Listen, stay tuned. Fellas, coming up next. We are.
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4: 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Hurts threw an interception in camp, which is like giving up a home run in spring training. It doesn't matter. New receivers, new personnel. And they post on the Eagles social media right on cue. Now that's Q is the nickname for Quinion Mitchell, who's a great young corner. It got 15 million views, and they never took it down. If you were confused or bothered, you know who wasn't? Jalen Hurts. Because he didn't ask him to take it down. By the way, Josh Allen threw an interception at camp on like Monday, and Buffalo posted it. It got 500,000 views, right? The Eagles never took it down. They never took it down. 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
9: What you need to know.
10: The Dodgers took the late ball game Friday, beating Milwaukee 3-1 as the Brewers left bases loaded in the ninth against Edwin Diaz. Kansas City was a winner at the Angels 7-6. Jack Caglione homer and 5 RBIs. Colorado won at San Francisco 5-2. The Giants will host the All-Star game in 2028. Next year, the Cubs will. The Cubs won Friday at Wrigley Field 3-0 over St. Louis. Cincinnati shut out Miami 1-0. The win to the Reds' Chase Burns. He's 14-2. The White Sox won at Detroit 9-5. Padres won their sixth in a row. Victories for Toronto and for Baltimore. The Orioles won at Tampa Bay 6-5, ending a Rays 9-game winning streak. Houston, with 5 in the 10th, beat Seattle 10-7. A's down Texas 8-3. In an NFL preseason matchup, Denver dominated at Atlanta 27-7. It was 24-0 at the half. I'm Steve DeSager.
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7: Sports Saturday.
9: It's the fellas, Jeff Schwartz, Anthony Gargano from the Fox Sports Radio Studios in Los Angeles. As you know, you know, it's back. Sports has finally got a lot to it, right? We're kicking off the NFL preseason. We have college football just a week away, got week zero coming up shortly. We got, you know, baseball starting to get it real interesting. And then hoops come, the NBA comes out with its schedule. So it's all here. And fellas got you covered. Jeff Schwartz, Anthony Gargano. And we saw it, Jeff. We saw week one of the preseason underway. Have you been, like, just ensconced in NFL preseason?
12: Good morning, sir. I've been judgy, if that's the way to put it. I've been judging these teams. You know, I think you're not supposed to, right? It's a preseason, but I mean, I don't know how you don't judge some of these teams, right? With the way they play sometimes. But I've been watching it all, man. I got the film pulled up this morning.
9: Oh, I love it.
12: Rookies. I watched some Lions, Blake Miller yesterday.
9: Hey,
12: I looked at the young guys, see how they're playing. But it is interesting, right? Because if you have preconceived notions about teams, the preseason can really help solidify those, even though you probably shouldn't care very much. And for me, you know, it's about like process, right? And depth on some of these games. And if you watch them with sort of, an idea of what to look for, I think it can be helpful, right? Like, for example, I think the Jets are very poorly coached, right? I think we saw that last season. And guess what? They looked very poorly coached again last night. You know, like, you're like, yeah. You know, like, they make bad mistakes. Yeah. It's not, like, yeah. These are not players that are going to play for them. I get it. But it trickles down to the rest of your team.
9: How about
12: right?
9: that night for Bailey Zappi?
12: Right. And then you look at, like, the Falcons. You're like, I don't know. Like, you know, the Falcons have their best pass rusher out for the season got hurt. Their second-best pass rusher suspended 8 games. They have their quarterback battle is probably, you know, if you talk about quarterback rooms in the NFL, it's probably worse. It's probably second worst behind the Browns, right, in the NFL. Yes. And guess what? Tua looked terrible, and the Falcons looked terrible. You're like, oh, okay, kind of checks the box there. So, you know, there are some takeaways from preseason you can have. It's mostly about, to me, the bad team, but the good teams are, you know, the Broncos.
9: Well, right, because you're not going to see a lot of on the good teams. You're not seeing a lot of players.
12: Yeah, go ahead, sorry.
9: No. We're going to go through it all. I want to go through each team with you and all those takeaways. And we'll kind of go, we'll dive deep because, you know, we Thursday night, the whole thing, we have a bunch of games today that we'll look at too. But like, to your point, and have me thinking about, because Kevin Stefanski is a buddy of mine, and I think he's a really bright guy, root for the guy. I mean, he went from quarterback hell to like the 8th ring of hell to the 6th ring of hell in quarterback hell.
12: Yeah. I saw a couple clips or two. Maybe I'll be able to pull them up and just look a little bit. My social media account, when I post film, I try to keep it mostly positive because, like, you know, there's plenty of people that post some negative film, and it just works out better that way, I think. But the Tua stuff yesterday was bad. It was a 3rd and 15. He threw the ball 3 yards.
9: Yeah.
12: It was a 2nd and 15. He threw the ball 3 yards.
9: Yeah. I mean, what are we doing here?
12: Like,
9: this is stuff that we got to work on. Come on, man.
12: And it's like, oh, all the things about Tua that you think are not good, they all showed up in the first 2 drives of that game yesterday. And, you know, again, I think the Falcons with their pass rush situation are kind of in a bad place right now in the quarterback situation. And what's funny is, like, if you were to tell me offensive line, skill guys, A+, man, right? Like, one of the best in the NFL in that combination. The problem is quarterback stinks. And that's obviously what the National Football League is about. So, it was rough last night for the Atlanta. And on the flip side, you know, Denver played, I think their starters outside of Bo Nix, right? The starters play at least the first couple drives.
9: Yeah.
12: They look great. Like, the team depth looks good. Obviously, when you're good, you typically have really good depth because, you know, you got to practice against each other and whatnot. And, like, they look great yesterday.
9: Yeah. Yeah, they did. They look really good.
12: Without Bo Nix, start the rumors. Is
9: I know. I know.
12: I'm not doing that, but it's kind of, you could if you wanted to.
9: That will be interesting. You know, it's so funny. Getting back to the Tua panics thing. You know what's? You're gonna laugh at me, but I'd almost rather, because he came from Cleveland. It's the fans getting back to the Falcons. I'd almost rather have Joe Flacco.
12: Yeah.
9: Here's the one thing: Joe still can throw it. I mean, the other night he played. He played well.
12: I think that you're gonna be bad this year and draft a quarterback. I mean, that feels like what's coming, right?
9: Yeah.
12: So. Which sucks because he just was on a bad team. There's no bad team.
9: Yeah.
12: But that's where they're at. Again, the roster around the quarterback is good. And so they can just manage to get some good quarterback play in the next couple of years. They're going to win football games. And so that is really where the Falcons are. It was a rough, the end result is not as important as sort of what it looks like, right? And what it looked like for the Falcons last night was that all the things we thought could be an issue for the team all popped up in the first preseason game.
9: Yeah.
12: And again, the starters played, right? Like these teams are playing their starters more and more now because there's less games, and we're seeing it's really tough on a lot of teams that don't play their starters in week one and week two. And those games matter, man, right? How many times you come down in the season, you're like, oh, well, that week one game, that really cost them, you know? And there's new offenses and new schemes. So we are seeing the starters play more and more. Now, the starting quarterback might not play, right? Like, again, because of injury and whatnot. But, you know, they're going to play starters more and more. We've seen that more and more. I like it. I think it's good to do. I'm curious if your Eagles are going to do that today at all.
9: No, they will not. Now, I could see him the second preseason game, which is weird. At some point, you'll see the first team. So next week, they got joint practices. So a lot of times, the joint practice thing, you usually don't play. But, I mean, they have to start getting game experience. So my guess is it'll be next week. I don't think he would do it in the third week, you know, but it's a dramatic new offense. So you got to get game environment.
12: Yeah. I think the starter should play, enough snaps to feel comfortable. I mean, this, I feel this way for years, not just an Eagles thing. Like, I think the starter should play. A little bit to feel comfortable. Now, again, if Lane Johnson doesn't play, sure, but you typically play your starting offense of line with your starting quarterback. I'm surprised.
9: I mean, you know.
12: Like, it's also just an operational thing, right? It's the first time, you know, I imagine the play calls are pretty wordy, right? The opportunity to get in there, have the operation, know what it feels like in a game. I just think joint practices are way, they can be pretty useless, for as much as the media hypes them up. They're fine.
9: You think it's a media hype?
12: I don't know.
9: I mean, cause I know coaches like them.
12: Yeah, some coaches do. Some don't. I don't know. I've done it only once. I can't really, I'm not a veteran with it, but I thought it was kind of dumb.
9: Did you really? You thought it was dumb?
12: Yeah, I was.
9: Why?
12: Was,
9: I'm curious. That's interesting.
12: I'll tell you my situation. So it was the Lions with Jim Caldwell, and we went up to Pittsburgh to play the Steelers. And, and both coaches, no fighting, all that stuff. And, we listened to them because we respected both those coaches. It's kind of just like a kind of a weirdly softish environment. I was like surprised. Like, I think both teams were just like so in tune with like the coach not pissing off the coach, that, guys sort of didn't go as hard. I don't know. I was just surprised. Okay. My brother has a story. Like, he was on the Browns and they went to Buffalo, and I think it was Buffalo, and he was like so concerned that it was going to be a bloodbath and it was going to be tough. And it was like the easiest 2 days of his life.
9: Really?
12: The starters like didn't play or something on Buffalo because they were kicking their butt or vice versa, something like that. Like, it just was like, he's like, yeah, we thought, there was the Buffalo with, with Kyle Williams and Jerry Hughes, and we just were like, I think the real defensive coach, and we were worried we were going to be just a bloodbath of a week, and it just was super easy. And then with the fighting, right? The fighting to me is so juvenile, man. Okay, one fight, sure, but you know, 3, 4, 5, 6. What are we doing? Just practice, man.
3: Right.
12: You're practicing.
9: No, I mean, yeah.
12: So, and it's why Andy Reid doesn't do them. It's why Dan Campbell didn't do them this season. And you know, to me, the fighting thing is interesting.
9: I got to ask Andy about that because when he was in Philly, he did it.
12: So here's my guess on why he doesn't do it. I don't know if it's so much about the fighting. I just think he has a routine about how he wants to practice, and I would imagine he thinks that joint practices ruin that routine. And he has a preparation method that he uses. He knows exactly what he wants to get on every day of practice.
9: Yeah.
12: And typically when you have a joint practice, so one it's simply two days, right? The first day or second day, whatever. One day is the practice schedule of one team, right? And the next day is the practice schedule of the second team. So one of the two practices, Andy Reid would basically have to give up control of practice to someone else. That's not happening.
9: No.
12: So, like, yeah. I think it's more about that than the fighting. I mean, the fighting headline sounds good.
9: I would agree with that.
12: I think it's more just like Andy Reid has a routine. He doesn't want to mess with it. Also, too, there's nowhere to put a team in Missouri State.
9: Yeah.
12: So, like, he'd have to
9: go back. He would much rather go away. He loves going away.
12: I think there's value in it, as much as I didn't like it as a player, sleeping in the dorms and whatnot. I think there's a value just bonding with your teammates, which is basically what it is, like a big bonding session. And I've stayed in we were in some miserable places for Spartanburg, South Carolina, which is fine on its own, but the dorm were just terrible. We had to rent beds and whatnot. Yeah. And then you have, you know, I was in Minnesota State and Missouri Western, like, it's not great, but it's a good bonding. It's what the camp's for.
9: Yeah. No, and just getting away, I always thought it was good for you. I did. You know, I always thought.
12: I do. I, you know, people, your family, your family's fine. You're okay. Your family will survive without you for 3 weeks.
9: Right. And that's the thing. We're only talking about, like, you're always back before the games. Like,
12: now you are. It was not always that case. I mean, we didn't break camp till the third game when we were
9: the Panthers. Well, and Andy's camp was
12: nice. Yeah, and now.
9: But I'm talking about now. I'm like, but, you know, now you're back before the preseason.
12: Oh, man. I have, that you get an off night in Spartanburg, South Carolina. Not even off night. Eat Wednesday night off, and all the wives and girlfriends will show up into town for the one little. Yeah. They weren't on the dorms though. It was a local hotel that was pretty booked.
9: for a couple hours. Yeah, the conjugal visits.
12: Yeah,
9: it was the joint.
12: Oh, dude, conjugal. Yeah, you had to. So that was always the fun night. It was like the second Wednesday of camp. You just, all the wives and girlfriends would come into town, and the local Marriott just had full capacity. It was weird. And, but I mean, you know, dude, I could do an entire podcast, entire show on the sort of like family wife culture of sports wives. I don't get me started down. I'm going to get canceled for my thoughts on that, but you know, it's good to get away. It's good to be bond with your team. I some of my fondest memories. I mean, training camp was rough, but the locker room, man, like the jokes, the laughs, the fun times we had. There's a lot of joy that came from going away for training camp, as hard as it was. And we're not that far away. I'm, you know, 75 minutes from home. It's not like we're that far, but man, it was such a great bonding experience for all of us. And you build those friendships and those bonds and those laughs and those jokes. And sometimes of the, you know, the rookie singing and the talent shows, the late night film sessions. And, you know, it was a good time to learn about your teammates, you know?
9: Yeah. Well, that's how to me, that's why I always believed in it, because there's a trust factor that comes from it. Like, it's a byproduct of it. when you guys are together and everybody's working, the distraction of home, you know, and I get like now because the facilities are, you know, great. All the medical stuff's there. So you have all the resources right at the facility, and these places are like little fortresses. Yes. Like, if there's ever, God forbid, World War III, go to an NFL complex and hide out because you'll be fine. You'll have all the medical and food that you need for years to hide out. And, you know, it's got that, all that stuff is just amazing. But, you know, going away for a couple of weeks, I'm not saying you're going to go away like back in the day in 6 weeks and be at Lehigh. And then the Eagles used to be at Lehigh University, which is about an hour and change, about an hour and 20 minutes. And it was the Lehigh 500 on the last day of camp. And everybody...
12: It was
9: 5 weeks and everybody couldn't wait to get out.
12: Buddy, the state troopers were waiting for us. They knew.
9: Yeah.
12: They knew we were up, got up 77, man. They were ready. They were ready to pull us all over.
9: Yeah.
12: That was messed up, though. They were like sitting like on the highway. They knew what they got out of camp. Someone got pulled over every single time.
9: Yeah, always. Oh, because you always had one dope that that had to go 112.
12: Yeah, and that souped up charger. It's like loud as can be, like just a bright red. It's like, well, yeah, of course they're gonna pull you over.
9: Yeah.
12: But there is there is that bonding, and I was in Panthers camp last weekend or 2 weeks ago, and the Panthers are great. I have a relationship with them. Like I like what they're doing. It's just such a different vibe being at training camp practice at home, you know, and it has nothing to do with the, these are now the rules. Like I was talking to JJ Jansen, who's been in the NFL since 2009. They're a long snapper. He's the most games as a Panther. It's so funny. He's 39. I'm 40. Like we're the same age.
9: You would have learned that skill.
12: We got kids the same age. I long snapped in high school and college, by the way. I was the backup in college. I'm just too fat. I couldn't cover anybody, but nonetheless, like talking to JJ is fun. He's like, we get 11 hours a day in the building. That's it, the training camp. So like, I was like, wait, you're out at 6:30? He goes, 6:30. We get in 7:30, out at 6:30, and like you go home. He goes, just like regular life. I mean, it is what it is now, right? And so the players have bargained for this. They've got good for them, but it is different now. I think that
9: I'll be honest with you, though. I mean,
12: what?
9: I'll be honest with you. I mean, if I were a player, I'd want to be there.
12: I don't think guys know the difference anymore, right? Like because they've done
9: they it. They don't. Well, that's why. I guess I'm going from back in the day, right? Because like you want to be in the be with your teammates is fun.
12: Yeah. I don't want to advocate for 2-a-days, obviously. If you go away for camp and you get to stay at a hotel, it's probably a little nicer than a dorm room. So, a dorm room, again, please don't cry for everyone. I know you're probably like, oh, my God, Jeff Schwartz, I'm so sorry. You made a lot of money and you get to stay in a dorm room for 3 weeks. I get it. Okay, guys, I understand. But as a big fella, you know, not having a bed that fit for a decent amount of time and 3 weeks is not great, you know? Like, it's not great to put two twins together and have a mattress pad in the middle, you know? Like, it is the best environment, but you make it work, obviously.
9: Yeah, you do. I just think you have that. All right, you just have that, your mind's clear, your focus. It's everything in life. It's so much about focus. And getting rid of distractions. I'm telling you, like the older I get, the one thing that to me it's all about distractions and how you limit distractions.
12: Correct.
9: Big believer. All right, we're gonna come back. We're gonna go through each team that has played in the preseason and give you thoughts. Because it's breakdown time. Lots to get to. The NBA schedule has come out. All right? Baseball's winding down. We're going to look at college football. because I cannot wait for the quarterbacks, the top 12 quarterbacks I want to talk to you about. So we got plenty to do. The brain will stop by later. We're the fellas, Jeff Schwartz, Anthony Gargano, just getting started on a Fox Sports Saturday.
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0: 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All right, Jeff, I want to get to this. I want to get to some observations. What we've seen so far through the preseason, and I kind of like how these coaches are approaching it. Because, like, they're playing. A lot of guys
1: are starters
0: playing.
1: Absolutely, yes.
0: Right?
1: It's great to see.
0: All right. Let's start Thursday night. Lions and Bengals. We saw Joe Burrow get sacked.
1: Yes.
0: It's like, oh, my God, no.
1: Yeah. I was less than enthused about the old pass protection there for the Bengals. But, I thought that otherwise they looked pretty good. I went back and watched
0: Orlando Brown got beat.
1: Yeah, and then it was a play that right guard just sort of didn't track his guy and lost track of him and eventually made it. I mean, it is what it is. But I wanted to look at defensively, right? It was like that was the big deal. They brought in a bunch of new guys. Dexter Lawrence was not playing 100%, which makes sense. So I was like, I'm going to watch Sexy Dex. Yeah, he got like pushed around a double team. You're like, yeah, he's not going 100%, which is fine. He only played a couple snaps. I mean, I was literally looking at the defense, right? I mean, that's a big part of what the Bengals are going to be this year. I thought the defense looked fine, but the Lions, again, didn't play all their starters, so it's really hard to tell in that situation. But I did think that it was a positive how that defense looked. And I'm excited to see that defense when, you know, they're on the field for a regular season game.
0: Yeah, I thought the same thing. I'm looking forward to it. Lions backup situation, Altmyer and Dobbs.
1: Because Bridgewater retired.
0: Yep.
1: Altmyer looked decent. He looked like he belonged. I will say though, I mean, we just can't get worked up about rookie quarterbacks in the preseason. Like
0: going to get worked up.
1: I know, but we're going to be measured about it because it's not the regular season. We've seen a lot of rookies play well early on and then they stick afterwards. So let's hold our breath a little bit on some of these.
0: Well, let's go right to it. All right, let's go right to the black and gold.
1: Yes, I knew you're getting here.
0: Yes, because now the reason why I bring this up, and I'm not going to go overboard. However, I have loved this guy since he came out of high school, because I keep looking at the kid and I go, he's got great size, strength, and a big arm. And for some reason, James Franklin. For some reason, Drew Aller just never put it together at Penn State. Never put it together. Now, there was James Franklin and all his legion of horrible offensive coordinators. And I don't think the development took place. But it was good to see Drew Aller for one game with Mike McCarthy, and it was just good to see it because I know that kid can play.
1: Right. So I'll give you a sort of a general view of how I kind of view the preseason. Okay. Is that I view it through the lens of my expectations for the player. Okay. Obviously, of course, or the situation or the team that's playing. And then obviously who they're playing against, right? Do they meet those expectations? So, you know, if a one offense is playing against a two defense, they should look good. They should look good. If they do look good, I just check the box. Okay, good job, right? You look good. Because we'll get to an offense that playing the two against a two defense does not look good. It's like, oh boy, here we go, not great. Okay, so that's how that base level. I'm just sort of like, do you check the box? Okay, so Drew Aller, when he's playing in the fourth quarter, second half of a preseason game, would you agree he's probably the most talented player on the field?
0: Yes.
1: So he sort of should play well, right? Like, he should play well. If he's going to be any sort of NFL player, he should play well. If he doesn't, then your eye is not really cut out for this, right? So like, I'm not. It's a good start for Drew Aller, but if you think he's good, that is a game he should play well in. Correct? You agree with me there?
0: Yeah. And your rationale is right.
1: Yes.
0: However, you know, I mean, there's a lot of people that didn't think he was any good.
1: Yes, I'm skeptical because I think that he left a lot to desire in college, and I just the NFL is odd where like college doesn't really matter what you do in college. I think sometimes when you think about how many guys are good in that position that weren't really like that good in college, they were just fine in college, you know. But I do think like he should have had more success at Penn State, whether you like the coaching or not, and so that's my only concern. And he's not getting a chance to play this season, most likely. So whatever he does now is fun for us to talk about, but it really has no bearing on whether he's going to play all this year.
0: Listen, I agree with you, but my only point is you have eyes. You see the kid.
1: Yeah, he's always had talent. That's never been a problem.
0: I mean, like, so if you got it, here's the thing, and this is where I kind of push back a little bit with you, is that you got a kid coming out of high school who, with that kind of arm and that kind of ability, this raw ability, raw skills. That's coaching, dude. You can say all you want about the player, but you got to get developed in college.
1: Well, yeah, I don't disagree.
0: There's got to be a system that's right for him. Your coach has to believe in you. I mean, dude, how many halves I've watched where they didn't throw the ball in the second half? I mean, literally, there was an Ohio State game. He threw the ball in Michigan, and he threw the ball twice.
1: Well, that was McCarthy, wasn't that? Who did that? The McCarthy kid? JJ McCarthy?
0: Maybe. Well, I might mix. I know Allard did one, too.
1: JJ McCarthy did that. He threw the ball once in the second half against someone because they ran the ball 34 times. It might have even been against Penn State. But
0: maybe that's what I'm confused. But yeah, whatever. You get my point.
1: But, yes, you have to be developed. Absolutely agree. I don't know. So I kind of go back to this. Like, Drew Aller is unlikely to get a chance to be good in the NFL because he's not going to get an opportunity to play. You know, Aaron Rodgers is going to play, right, this year, as we know. The backup's probably not Drew Aller. Probably. It might be. If it is, then he might have a chance. But he's a third-string guy. When is he ever going to play? Because next year, the Steelers are going to draft a quarterback, you would imagine. But he might never get a chance in this league. Right? I mean, being serious. That's the thing about the one quarterback, right? Like, in my situation, I would have never made it. But there's five offensive linemen. You can find a spot for me to play.
0: Agreed, but you know, again, coaches are gonna look at you and see his size and arm and go, all right, well, I'm gonna take a shot with him at some point. Better it's, I don't know, you know, who knows? Yeah, do they probably draft one? I would think next year with that quarterback crop that's coming out. But I don't know. Are you able to get one? And if you do, somebody else is gonna need one, and they're going to look at the kid. Somebody's going to give him a look at some point.
1: So he was the third quarterback, right, for the game. Was Mason Rudolph and Howard and Aller, right? I think that's how it went. God, they were 27-33 as a group. That's pretty good.
0: Yeah.
1: And I think the Packers played some starters.
0: Yes. Yeah.
1: So, good job by him. Good start. And we'll see if he gets
0: to play. No, but you get my point, right? Like, at some point, somebody looks at him and goes, size and arm, athleticism. I'll give him a shot.
1: Sure. So, this time of year, this is a guy I like to talk about because I think this is Tanner McGee.

0: And no one ever does. I know the Eagles don't want to get rid of him, but if someone offers a second round pick, they're going to do it, right? Like, I'm like, do it, do it. Someone do it then. I feel like Drew Aller is going to get down that where, like, every year they're like, hey, man, he's got the arm. It's like, okay, then someone trade for him, and no one's going to do it.
1: Well, you know, I mean, we're extrapolating right now that he's never going to get a chance. I just don't believe that.
0: My point is that the chance will have to come from the Steelers deciding that he's their guy after the season, right?
1: I mean, your point about them drafting a quarterback I think is probably right. Unless they see in practice and they go, well, you know, the kid can really, I don't know. But I mean,
0: opportunity.
1: Unless the board doesn't fall their way, that's kind of how it goes. But they're gonna have to take quarterback. I don't disagree with you. My only point is that you know GMs. I know GMs. They're always looking for guys like that. And you're right that Howie was never offered a second round pick, but he was offered, you know, I know for a fact he was offered 4. I don't know if he got anything higher.
0: It's probably not worth it for a good backup, but especially when you want to win a championship, right? Like, there's such an importance to.
1: And they like McKee. Now, it's interesting because they go McKee and the Red Rifle tonight.
0: I just know that McKee, they wouldn't post a video of him throwing an interception. They respect him so much on that team. They would never do that on the internet. They'd never show any video.
1: All right, we'll revisit that spot that later on because I do want to get there. But we're going over our preseason observations. Lots to do. Fellas, Jeff Schwartz, Anthony Gargano, hanging out right here. Fox Sports Radio.
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5: Sunny and hot today. A heat advisory in effect. High of around 97. Heat index over 107. A 50% chance of rain.
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0: Welcome back, fellas. Aunt Jeff. Every Saturday, it's nice to hear Jeff. He's all geeked up. I'm geeked up. All of a sudden, little step. Well, everybody's looking. We got a little jump going on. Best time of year, leading into football. Get to enjoy a couple more weeks of summer, and knowing that football's right here. Baseball's heating up. You don't even have to worry about just WNBA, Jeff.
1: Yeah, it was good last night. Good Indiana Fever.
0: Caitlin, she had a game.
1: Dude, this is
0: she's such a great player, man.
1: So this is basically Caitlin's second season, right? Because last year she was hurt for most of the season. And the amount of people that wanted to write her off like at the beginning of the season because she started, I guess, slow is kind of wild. She's averaging like 29-9 assists the last month of the season. She's insane, dude. She's so good. And people just don't want to like, it makes no sense, whatever. They're not my problem.
0: Yeah, I got to tell you, I don't understand that a little bit. Not a little bit. I don't get it.
1: Why people don't. Yes. What was the what part?
0: Why they take shots at her constantly? Every time I just see her play, and like I'm not diving in, but when I do see her play, she's the best player on the floor,
1: easily. It's not even close. And that's the thing. It's like if you just watch ball with no bias, she controls the entire game herself. And I know Kelsey Mitchell is incredible, her teammate. Her teammate has the record now for most 20-point games in a row. Kelsey Mitchell's incredible. But Kelsey Mitchell gets no assists and no rebounds. Like, Clark gets the 29 points and 10. And she should have had 17 assists left. They missed a ton of layups last night. And she controls the entire game. And she also does this while getting defended like no one else in the league. Most teams pick her up at half court. They'll send doubles her way, especially if it's going well. They'll just double her right immediately after past half court, which is insane.
0: Yeah.
1: And she controls the entire tempo of the team and the game and whatnot. So I don't know, man. I mean, not my problem, I guess. I just like watching the Fever play. I'll watch the Lynx play tonight. The Lynx are fun to watch. I think they play Aces tonight at 8 o'clock. Will be fun to do a second screen besides some NFL. So. I kind of stopped fighting it.
0: Listen, we got all kinds of it. Here's your lineup today. Vikings, Giants, Panthers, Bills, Browns, Bears, Jaguars, Saints, Rams, Chiefs on the NFL Network.
1: Yeah.
0: Eagles, Ravens, Cowboys, Seahawks on the NFL Network.
1: So
0: there's no room for the W tonight, dude.
1: So a couple things about today's schedule. One is that playing these games at 1 o'clock is absolutely, they're out of their minds. Okay, we used to play preseason games all at 7 o'clock because it's hot as can be at 1 o'clock in a lake. But why are we playing 1 o'clock games in the middle of August? It's so entirely silly. I don't get why the NFL makes for TV, obviously, but why they're doing this. The second thing that I absolutely love, I think we talked about this.
0: Because the Browns and Bears are NFL Network, too. So you got a triple header. Yeah.
1: So when it says NFL Network, all right, it's not a national broadcast. Very rarely is it. Very rarely are they sending their national broadcast crew. What they're doing is they're pulling the home feed for the team. So if it's, you know, Cowboys, Seahawks, like if it's a Cowboys home game, they're the Cowboys home broadcast will be at NFL Network. And then people get really, really upset that they're listening to this game and the visiting team is not being covered. It's because it's the home broadcast. Every team has their own local broadcast for the preseason. And that's what they're pulling. Now, there are sometimes they'll have the national crew show up, but that's kind of rare in the preseason. I'm not sure it's happening this week. I think they're just taking the home feed for the team, put on NFL Network, and people, buddy, they get so angry.
0: Oh, yeah. I mean, you know, you got to understand that you're not sending a whole, you're not doing the whole production team for a preseason game. You're using the local squads. So that's,
1: yes. Yeah. And I think though, that every network said they do one national telecast to get the guys, you know, kind of in a groove, right?
0: Right. So, like, you need everybody. It's like their preseason, too, where you got to get we saw the Hall of Fame game. Fox will do one, but you're not doing it every week.
1: Correct. ESPN will do one, and they'll do one like that. Because, again, you're not sending crews to watch. You know, the Rams are going to play nobody, and the Chiefs don't have Patrick Mahomes. You're not sending a crew to do that game, right? Like, that'd be silly. So that's a fun part about the preseason. So you do get an opportunity to listen to some home broadcasts, which, you know, give you some really good information. You know, I did radio with Bob Papa, who's the Giants, the voice of the Giants. You know, he was telling me the other day, like, when he knows there'll be a national TV game, which I think the Giants are today or next week, or something, like, he'll actually do more research on the other team so he can give more of a big picture for both teams, so that the fans feel like they're hearing, you know, the away team perspective, which I think is pretty nice.
0: Yeah, he's a pro, Bob.
1: Well, Bob's awesome, but yeah.
0: Yeah. Bob's a pro. And look, that's how you should approach it. But we got a full slate of all this college football, of all this preseason football. So, you know, it's going to be interesting to see. One of the other takeaways was, dude, Jeremiah Love, man, just watching him,
1: like
0: we loved him in Notre Dame, the whole thing. He's going to be a stud. Like, they got skill players in Arizona, man.
1: He looked like Adrian Peterson running the ball, I'll tell you that.
0: He did. He's crazy.
1: Yeah.
0: You're looking at him, you're going, oh, man, I get it. It's a preseason. We're not making sweeping judgments, but, like, you loved him in Notre Dame. You saw how good he was. And it just seeing his movement, the art of movement, it's amazing. All right, coming up, big hour, fellas, on Fox.

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6: The NFL exhibition Friday night, Tampa Bay won at the Jets 24-16. Jets QB Geno Smith was out with a sore foot, but the Jets did lead 10-0 in the first quarter with rookie Cade Klubnik at quarterback. The Cleveland Cavaliers are trading Dennis Schroeder to the Hornets. WNBA, Indiana over Dallas 98-87. Caitlin Clark, 29 points, 10 assists, 1 turnover. Venus Williams lost her first-round match in Cincinnati. Scottie Scheffler leads in Memphis by 3 strokes. In baseball's late game, the Dodgers held on 3-1 over Milwaukee. The win to Yoshinobu Yamamoto. The Brewers left bases loaded in the ninth against Edwin Diaz. Houston got another homer from Yordan Alvarez, number 36 of the year. And Houston then scored 5 runs in the 10th to beat Seattle 10-7. A's over Texas 8-3. The Padres won their 6th straight. White Sox won 9-5 at Detroit. I'm Steve DeSager.
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8: Oh, good morning, good morning, good morning, good morning! 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Fellas, don't forget, we broadcast live from the Fox Sports Radio Studios. Always got you covered. Always live. Always alive. All right. So, Jeffrey, I kind of want to get into this because I'm curious, the schedule came out for the NBA, and I was having this debate with somebody, and they were like, oh, you know, the Christmas Day games, look at Christmas Day, and, you know, the Christmas Day really belongs to the NBA. I was like,
9: not anymore, buddy.
8: No, that was my thing, was, and listen, in my town, it's a much like anticipated Sixer season because they got not just LeBron, they got Jaylen Brown, they got a remake roster. Like, they're going to be really good. And they got like a zillion nationally televised games. So, like, you know, there's a lot of hype for the season. And I go, yeah, like, you know, Christmas Day, LeBron wanted to be in LA. So they're playing the Lakers on Christmas Day. It's great. That's going to be fun. But don't get it twisted. Like, people are still going to watch in my town, they're still going to watch more football. I mean, listen, it's football. I don't know what to say to everybody. Like, it's not the NFL's job to feel bad, sorry for the NBA because they were first to Christmas Day. I covered back in the day, like the end of the Jordan era and then the Knicks. Like, I was a young reporter, and because I didn't have a family, I mean, I had my own, my parents and siblings and everybody, but I didn't have my own family. So I always covered those games.
9: Yeah. You know, there was obviously, a push for the NFL to own a lot of days, right, in the calendar. And they've done that because their product is such that you feel like every game matters, right? Life or death, every game. And so Christmas Day games, well, sometimes the quarterbacks are hurt and feel like it, is impactful maybe as other times, but like it matters, right? So we every game is like the most important game ever, right? And so the NBA just doesn't have that sense of urgency on their calendar. And so I think that there's not a feel that you have to watch the NBA, if you're not a diehard fan, really, until March, right? That's what it feels like sometimes. However, with the schedule release, it did feel like, what's the word? Not there's more excitement, and maybe that's the way to put it, but there are some really good teams in the NBA this year that are going to be worth watching, right? And I think that their stars are going to play, and the NBA does feel better than it's been in a long time, healthier than it's been in a long time for a regular season that matters, right? You think about the Knicks, obviously, right? But the Sixers now with LeBron, you think about, what Boston's going to be this season, okay? How about the Thunder, the Spurs, the Lakers?
8: I mean, OKC and San Antonio, just that rivalry is freaking awesome. It really is.
9: So it does feel like there's going to be an excitement for the regular season we have not seen in a while. But it's not like
8: as enough long as they play.
9: To get me to not watch the NFL on Christmas. My wife yesterday finally. So we take a Christmas trip every year. I don't. My kids do. And yesterday, and she's like, you're coming this year to Whistler. I was like, I am not. And last night she finally was like, you're not coming, are you? I'm like, nope. I'm like, yeah, thank you. I work during Christmas. I am Jewish. I get a lot of work on Christmas. It's like one of my better days of the year to work. I can't, like, the whole Christmas, I get tons of work, like, tons of filling opportunities.
8: It makes sense.
9: I'm like, I cannot.
8: Like, where did you do last year?
9: I stayed home. They went to Whistler. I went to Utah with them.
8: Where did you work?
9: Radio. I fill in everywhere on radio. Also, like, 2 years ago, I went with them to Utah. And for Christmas, I just worked the whole time. It was dumb.
8: Right.
9: I can't turn down work. So she finally relented on that. So I'll be sitting at home on Christmas, watching sports, eating my Chinese food as a good Jew does. And I will.
8: Well, the beauty is you make your own Chinese food. Like
9: I do, but today I haven't had, it's at the beach all week. I didn't really have it. It's like, I do it once a week typically. If I'm home alone like that, I'll just make it myself. Today I might order. How about this, buddy? We have fall softball tryouts this morning already. Like, we're starting up already.
8: Get out.
9: I just highlighted like the girls on the tryout list that I'm targeting maybe, for our draft. And
8: nice.
9: We're already starting up again. I got four returning girls, so that's good, including my daughter. One went to play travel ball. I just don't get me started on not good. Not a good morning to get going on travel ball.
8: When are you going to go and embrace it?
9: In 2 years, when I have to.
8: Well, I mean, she's a stud. Your angel's a stud.
9: She doesn't need to do it yet. She's fine. She's 10.
8: Mm-hmm. All right.
9: She hasn't even asked for it yet. That's why.
8: That's great. I will tell you, you're going to have a blast with it. As much as you go, are you going, I'm dreading it, you're going to have a blast. We got done early for some reason. We usually have a tournament, our baseball tournament, usually have one like late July, but we didn't have one this year. We were done. Really, we've been done for almost a month, and we just started back up with football, and I missed it. Like, I missed it. Now I'm fired up because we just got done. We're just football. I sent you the videos from our first day of hitting.
9: Dude. Always a fun day. You know, everyone's good and, you know, until the pads come on. The pads come on, changes lives.
8: Dude, isn't it funny? Like, so my Massimo's 13, right? So, you know, you see the kids and you see the difference between the flag kids and the tackle kids, right? Yeah. Like, what you doing, Oklahoma's? You see the difference. Now, the good thing is that, you know, the coaches and I help out and, like, you know, keeping your head up and tackling the right way and, like, teaching them now so they understand it. And, you know, and they like it. You would have loved it. So my guy, we come home, like, first day, and you know how we do it, like, you know, whoever wants to go, let's go. Like, doing our Oklahomas. And so he was following. He was in it. Like, he was constantly in it. And because he was doing well, right? So he was beating everybody. So he was all fired up. So we come home, and he's exhausted. And he's all beat up. And we're sitting at the table, and it's like 9:30. He's got his shirt off. And he's got a bruise from his shoulder, like down towards his elbow. And, it, you know, whatever. And it's fine. It doesn't hurt him. But he keeps looking at it. He goes, and he's flexing, right? Like, he's in eighth grade. We go to the gym. He's getting used to his body now, and he's pretty ripped. So, like, my wife's like, his mother's like, oh, my God, look at your arm. This is ridiculous, blah, blah, blah, blah, blah. I go, he's fine. He's all right. And he's like, oh, look at it. It's cool. And he kept looking at it like it was a trophy. And I just looked at him, and I smiled. And I was like, wow, genetics is interesting because that was exactly me when I was his age. It's pretty cool.
9: Yeah, I don't think my wife would, and that's like the one thing, like if Alex ever played football, he came home with a bruise, I think she would tell him to quit. So enough.
8: My baby. Yeah, but you know, it was on his upper arm, like his shoulder.
9: My baby. I mean, my baby's hurt.
8: I know. But, yeah, you know, I mean, my wife was the same way. I mean, it's not quit time, but like, because we've been doing this for a long time with both boys. But she hates it. I mean, truthfully, she hates. She's like, why can't he just concentrate on baseball? I go, well, he is concentrating on baseball, but he's going to play football and baseball.
9: Football is tough, good. Man. Let's go.
8: He's good in both sports.
9: This is tough.
8: Yes. And here's the thing about football. And I tell parents all the time. First of all, obviously, you're always cognizant of head injuries. Like, we understand. Of course. That. What football does is, because you know better than anybody because you're in the NFL. Practice is not fun. Like, there's nothing fun. Basketball practice is fun. Like, basketball, you're playing a lot of games. Even baseball, you're swinging the bat. There's a degree of fun. Football is work. Now, there's a sense of accomplishment that comes after each practice, when you make it through practice and you study your plays and you know everything what's going on and you come home, there's this something that it gives you. It gives you resiliency. All the stuff that prepares you for life is what it does.
9: Correct.
8: And I'm a big proponent of it, a huge proponent of it. And I see it. I see my older one. I see he is locked in. He does he's got his homework when he does his work. He's up early. He does his prat. Like, it puts you in a routine. It's good for you.
9: Well, that's it. Yes. It also, you know, it's a commitment, right? So it gives you commitment and toughness and resiliency, and you'll learn about friendship and team bonding. I mean, yeah, it's awesome.
8: Yeah, I'm sorry to go on that. I love it. We just got underway. My man is pumped up because he plays quarterback. He's going to be the middle linebacker, so he's feeling good. All right, you ready? this is the schedule. I mean, this, the NBA schedule is pretty interesting. Spurs, Knicks. So Wemby at the Garden to tip things off on Christmas Day. Miami, Boston. So Giannis goes to the TD Garden. Sixers at Lakers. LeBron back in LA. OKC and Minnesota. And Jokic against Steph. I mean, that's five elite games.
9: Isn't the story, is it LeBron versus Sun? The LeBron off.
8: Well, Sun's not going to play.
9: I mean, you got to play if you start him in the Christmas Day game against his dad. look, the matchups are great, dude. I'm going to watch football, and it'd be a second.
8: All right, straight. So let me give you the NFL slate. The NFL slate on Christmas Day. Green Bay, Chicago, Buffalo, Denver, Rams, Seahawks.
9: Yes, sorry, NBA.
8: Now, last year was interesting because all three Christmas Day games were basically duds. Like, what team was missing quarterbacks?
9: Correct.
8: Who wasn't any good? Who had injuries? It was like a miserable. It was a dud of a day, but we all watched it.
9: Of course we did, because again the NBA, it's wall the schedule. You know they've done a good job. It's just,
8: I mean, it's a compelling schedule.
9: It is a compelling schedule, but again, it's December and the playoffs aren't till May. Like there's a long way to go. A long way to go for it to matter very much, and I think that's where a lot of us sit at. Like, I'm just not, even though the matchups are good, I'm not rushing out to go watch them.
8: So I wonder if you could get a Kalshi line on this. What would the NFL be favored by in the ratings war?
9: Well, considering the Hall of Fame game got more people to watch than the World Series and the Stanley Cup Finals, I think it would be pretty high.
8: Wait, I didn't even see this. The Hall of Fame game got more people than the World Series?
9: I think so. I think, let me make sure. NFL.
8: That's so nuts, man. That's so crazy.
9: Let's see. 7 million viewers. I'm sorry. It did not get more than the World Series. It got more than every regular season MLB game.
8: Okay. Well, that makes sense.
9: The Stanley Cup Finals, men's and women's finals at Wimbledon, and the final round of the Open in golf.
8: Yeah, well, I mean, that makes sense. I mean, again, because hockey's regional. And,
9: hockey this year, though, had a national flair because it was on both coasts, essentially.
8: Yeah. I mean, I love hockey, but I guess there's a regional component to it.
9: Yeah.
8: But 7 million is still an impressive, for a preseason game, 7 million people locked in is pretty impressive. I mean, you and I were among the 7 million.
9: Yes. Of course. It's NFL. We're watching it. It's on.
8: But I got an interesting holidays because Christmas Eve, the Eagles play.
9: Okay.
8: So, now, Jeff, if you were closer to Philly, I'd invite you over. I'd still invite you over if you want. I do a huge feast on Christmas Eve.
9: I know. We've talked about this before.
8: Right. I'd love for you to come. I mean, in fact, I always have.
9: Guess what? It'll just be me because my family will be skiing in Whistler.
8: Well, I'd love for you to come. In fact, your predecessor, Lincoln Kennedy, he was in town to do the Raiders Eagles.
9: I'd love to come.
8: And Big Link came to the party. I would love to have you. And so the Eagles that night, so it's Christmas Eve, and they play, I'm just looking it up now, they play the Texans It's Eagles Texans on Christmas Eve, and then Christmas Day we get the Sixers Lakers.
9: Big couple of days for you.
8: Yeah, but I do the big. I don't like the Christmas Eve because we do the big party. I got a house full of people, and it's going to turn out to be like. I know the ladies are going to be freaking out. Like, yo, it's Christmas, guys. Oh, one of those deals. And I got to cook. So I cook. Yeah. And, you know, I want to watch the game, concentrate and watch the game.
9: I can already see it right now. You're in the middle of cooking, okay? And you're cooking your famous pasta, right, with the crabs?
8: Yes.
9: And and here's the Texas defense. And just Jalen Hurts throws his fourth interception. You're just cussing at the, you're just like cussing at the screen. You're like, you're just so upset. And you just, and the crab dish is ruined. The whole night's ruined. the Texas defense just has the Eagles offense in a world of hurt. And here come all the, and we go back and we say, look, do you remember that camp video they posted, the interception over the middle of the field? That
8: exact yeah, I want to talk about that.
9: That exact thing happened again. And so, you're like, see, I told you, I remember back in August talking to Schwartz about this. It happened again. Here I am cooking my crabs and a bad play happened. So what, I mean, that's a heavyweight matchup, right? The Texas defense, incredible. They obviously have to hope to have a bounce back offensively. You know, that's, you know, Stroud, it's interesting. Stroud, dude, I'll tell you what, man, the playoffs last year could have ruined him. Absolutely. Yeah. I'm very curious to see how he bounces back this year.
8: I got a feel, I don't know. Again, it's just a hunch. I don't think he gets ruined. I think he has a year. I don't know. I just have a gut. It's just a gut feeling. I always rooted for C.J. Stroud. I always kind of liked him. I always thought he had a good like demeanor. But again, he was bad. He had no line, but he was bad.
9: Yeah, I don't know. I don't know how he'll bounce back. I mean, it's been pretty rough since his rookie season. A lot of expectations hasn't been as good. So I'm kind of curious. Agreed. Yeah. What he does this year, but that could be a very big narrative game for both teams. You know, like that's a very important game.
8: Well, that game also, you could have two teams, the two best defenses in the league could be right there. That game's got, you know, 3-0 written all over at halftime.
9: Oh yeah, absolutely. Yeah, maybe some bad weather too. Oh
8: yeah, yeah, yeah, definitely. All right, coming up, I want to ask you how you would react, because this week you brought up the Jalen Hurts interception in practice. Again, we're talking practice. And Hurts throws a pick. Quinyon Mitchell, who's a great player. He didn't get a lot of interceptions, but he's a great, great player. So he gets the pick. They show the video, right on cue is the headline of the post of the video, but it's Hurts. And so 17 million people have seen that thing. It went viral because it was like they're taking shots at their own quarterback. So I want you to kind of dive into this thing. Why does that go viral? 17 million people. Drake May threw a pick at Patriots camp. It got 150,000. This is 17 million. Why? We'll discuss that. Lots to get to. Fellas, Jeff Schwartz, Anthony Gargano right here on Fox Sports Radio.
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30: Dad, guess what?
31: What?
30: You are going to be a grandfather.
31: That's great. You're going to be a wonderful mom. And I can't wait to be a grandpa.
0: Not too long ago, moments like this with my daughter would have been a challenge. It was a long road for me to find myself again after Vietnam. I struggled to connect with almost everyone and preferred being alone. It was my neighbor Jim, another Vietnam veteran, who finally convinced me that I could still connect with my family and find that fulfilling life I'd lost. In fact, I called Jim first with the news about my granddaughter, Lizzie. Hey, Jim, I'm gonna be a grandfather.
1: Congratulations, Dave.
0: Hey, let's get together and celebrate.
1: Well, as long as you're not grilling.
0: My pride was my armor, but I didn't know it then. I couldn't put it into words. I was sad, I was scared, I felt alone. I didn't know how to reach out, so I hid behind anger and silence. But then I decided to listen to Jim, and I went for help down at the VA. If I can take that first step after almost 50 years, I know other veterans can too. Visit maketheconnection.net to find out more.
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0: And welcome back to Fellas, exclusively on Fox Sports Radio. Jeff Schwartz, Anthony Gargano. 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Again, just search Fox Sports Radio wherever you get your podcasts. You'll find today's full show posted right after we get off the air. All right, Jeffrey, I need you to translate here. So it's practice. Hurts throws a duck. It was a bad throw, but whatever. The receiver didn't make a play on the ball either. Quinyon Mitchell, the Eagles cornerback, who's an all-world cornerback, undercuts it, picks the ball off. I mean, it's an ugly throw. It's an ugly play, but it's called practice. You're working on stuff. They're putting in a new offense, the whole thing. That gets tweeted out right on cue. And the thing goes bananas. In fact, Patrick, our producer, is like, dude, that's crazy, man. Like, you know, like 17 million, probably 18 million right now. Why?
1: Because everyone hates the Eagles, though.
0: I get that.
1: The reason why, quite simply, is that if you have any question about Jalen Hurts, they all showed up in that one clip, right? And you got a view right down the barrel of it, right? Like, there was a camera that was positioned essentially in the end zone, right? It felt like the end zone, the back of the field. And it looked right through the wide receiver, well, eventually where the ball was caught, to Jalen Hurts. And all the things that you think about Jalen Hurts, especially if you think they're bad, all happen on this throw, right? Laid over the middle, sort of off his back foot, not a great throw, in a double coverage. Like, all the things you're like, this is the stuff he's not good at, was all on display in this one clip. And that's why you got the reaction. And I even put out there, I'm like, this is just an odd clip for social media. People are like, whoa, celebrate the defense. I'm like, you can do that? Of course. You have one view of practice, that's it. One view of the interception. It didn't even, by the way, show it really the defender to the last, what, quarter second left of the video? It was highly a bad throw from your quarterback, which, again, interceptions in camp happen all the time. There's nothing wrong with promoting a defensive play.
0: Right.
1: There's nothing wrong with promoting the defense having a good day at practice. It happens all the time. And interceptions, to me, are not a big deal in training camp. I think that we make way too much of a deal about them because, oh, my God, they're the worst. No. You work on different things in practice, right? So if today is a third down day, which we have third down days most days, but like, you know, heavy third down day, push the ball down the field, make a play, try doing this, try doing that. You're going to throw interceptions. I actually think it's worse if I read your quarterback has no interceptions for 4 days in a row. Are they trying to push the ball down the field? Are they trying to be aggressive?
0: Right.
1: So, again, it's not bad through the pick per se. It's just that everything that people think is, quote, bad about Jalen Hurts all happened in that one clip. And it felt like, to me, the social media team could have done a better job of protecting their quarterback. Is it the end of the world? No. I mean, Jalen Hurts is fine. He's an adult. He's going to be fine. I'm sure he's beating himself up over the interception, you know, no matter what. But I just thought it was an odd choice for a social media team. I didn't think they protected him very well.
0: No, they did not. No, but, I mean, jeez. I mean, what are we doing? Why is that?
1: Again, inherently, interceptions are not inherently bad in the preseason. I actually, again, I remember what was the year? Was it 2 years ago when the Jalen Hurts, he threw no interceptions all training camp? Ugh, that's not good.
0: It's not good.
1: No,
0: here's the problem with the ridiculousness. For some reason, Hurts has become one of the most polarizing quarterbacks ever. It's nothing to do with, and I don't even think it has something to do with the Eagles. It's more that there's a bunch of people that go, I don't get Jalen Hurts. And there's a bunch of people that go, why don't you get Jalen Hurts? And then they fight. And then you got Chris Sims ranking Hurts as the 38th best quarterback, even though he's won a Super Bowl.
1: Yeah.
0: Like, the end of this stuff is, like, ridiculous.
1: Yeah, it's not great with some of the discourse around Hurts. It's so fascinating to me, like, what, you know, how people view him. And, look, I think he, so, there's basically two ideas of thought, right? And I'm trying to make sure I get this right. So there's quarterbacks you win with and you win because of, right?
0: Right.
1: Okay. I think Hurts is a quarterback you win with, not because of. And that's why people get worked up about it. But to be fair, there's only like six quarterbacks you win with.
0: Right.
1: Or win because of, I should say, right?
0: It's right. No, I
1: Burrow,
0: agree with you.
1: Allen, Mahomes. Yeah. You know, it's not a long Lamar. List of it. Lamar. Yeah. In a long list of those guys. And nothing wrong. You can win. Look, Sam Darnold won a Super Bowl last season. You win with him, right? Not because of him. He didn't even play great in that game. You can win Super Bowls with quarterbacks just like Jalen Hurts and Sam Darnold.
0: And by the way, he showed up, like, you know, he's had some pretty big games.
1: He played well
0: in
1: both
0: Super Bowls,
1: by the way. Yeah, he played great in both Super Bowls.
0: Well, I mean, and that's my point. Like, I just don't even understand it. Like, I don't know what's there not to like about him. He's quiet. He gives you cliches. He's not a me guy. He's a worker. Like, all the intangibles are good.
1: Yeah.
0: Like, he doesn't get in any trouble. The guy's like a model guy. I don't know why these, like, people hate him.
1: He does. I do see, though, he does get highly ranked in, like, the best looking quarterbacks. Like, if you go, like, you know, people like rank the quarterbacks, I'm good. Like, Jalen Hurts, he's the guy. He is, I think, what you'd want from the perspective of, you know, well, the model player for your team, right? Like, if you want a quarterback, a leader, you know, someone who's getting in trouble, right? Someone's in the community. I do wonder if him being too, quote unquote, like, quiet rubs people the wrong way. I don't know why it would exactly, but I'm interested in that sometimes when it comes to quarterbacks that are sort of quieter like him. But it shouldn't really matter.
0: Yeah, I will tell you that he's never been the most affable guy with his teammates. And he's been unto himself a lot. He's not vocal. He is quiet. He marches through his own thing. Now, this year, I think partly has to do with A.J. Brown not being there. But this year, without A.J. Brown there, I think he's been more, like, open. Like, he's been more one of the guys. He's never been one of the guys, and I think he's been one of the guys.
1: So that is odd, though, from, like, most quarterbacks I have been with are one of the guys.
0: Well, is Jaden Daniels one of the guys in Washington?
1: That might be a problem, though, right? Like, this, you know, like, I think he has some people around him that might not help him at the best, you know? So
0: I feel so sorry. I love that kid, too. He's got a great arm. He's feeling. He works hard.
1: He's got to find someone else to. I think to.
0: I agree. You got mom running the show, and then he's
1: I'm
0: like,
1: not
0: "Yeah, why?"
1: Family helping you, but you know, I think it's good to have outside voices in your life. That you know that.
0: Problem is, mom's got to just back off, man. Like, mom's got to read the room. I'm sure she's a brilliant, intelligent woman who is, and I appreciate that. Like, loves her child and. You know, wants to protect him and everything else. But to your point, dude, you can't. You got to, like, the LSU stuff is a nightmare. Like, just let it go. What's the big deal? Come on.
1: So, for those who missed it, Jaden Daniels sent a cease and desist to LSU for using his name, image, and likeness. And I was listening. I've listened up on some podcasts. I've read about this. So, essentially, when you signed with LSU,

0: So, now
1: just create a wall of fame. Like, what are you doing?
0: But also, Joe Burrow won a championship for them. Like, that's a little bit different. But also, man, who cares, dude? Like,
1: Correct.
0: out of all things to worry about
1: Who
0: this time of
1: cares?
0: year,
1: Correct.
0: who cares, dude? Like, just like who like I get your number becomes right. Trust me, dude. I was 74 my whole NFL career. I was 76 one year. It was the worst year of my career. So I get what number means. So I would move right back to 74 immediately. I get it. I paid like a grand for my number one year in my last year in the NFL. I didn't make the team. What a bad investment that was. But I wanted 74 in the worst way. Like, I wanted it bad, you know?
1: I don't blame you, brother. That's good.
0: So I understand that. But, you know, you're an NFL quarterback who is coming off an injury, right? Who, you know, people are hopeful that he can be healthy this season on a team that needs to improve from last season. And in the middle of training camp, and you're sending a cease and desist to LSU? You're like the school that welcomed you in as a transfer player, you won a Heisman at, that I'm sure loves having you around the program, that embraces you every time you go back to LSU, that hypes you up, that and you're sending them a cease and desist in the middle of training camp?
1: I know.
0: And I know that you are probably not a big part of the process. Like they probably were like, "Hey, we're gonna do this." You're like, "Fine, whatever." If they didn't say anything to him, then that's a problem with his management. But it's just, you know, what is the win here? You want more money from LSU? You want to, like, now you think they're gonna retire your number because you made a stink online about it?
1: I know.
0: You think now they're gonna be like, "You know what? He's right." No, probably not going to get the answer you want from LSU.
1: Yeah, I know. It's
0: And so I just it feels like not really worth the fight here. The fight is that what? LSU doesn't use your number anymore? That's what the fight is? The
1: I
0: fight
1: know,
0: is that you get
1: like what do you
0: paid if
1: care
0: they
1: about that stuff?
0: correct. I'm with you. I'm of the not caring variety. Like you're an NFL quarterback, you worry about the NFL now. Don't worry about
1: Right.
0: whether LSU, you know, uses your name and your likeness. Like you went to college there. Like that, of course they're gonna promote you. That's you won a Heisman
1: Right.
0: LSU.
1: It's a killer. Let's take a quick TO. We'll come right back. I want to get into some of the cut two things. One, the Netflix sports and which I love that game for which is in the cornfields is the best. But there's a lot to get to. I want to dine it for you to get into. And then I got a quarterback thing in college that we need to do.
0: Oh, let's do it.
1: Yeah,
0: Let's
1: with the
0: talk some
1: fellas.
0: college ball.
1: Yeah, Aunt and Jeff hanging right here, Fox Sports Radio.
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8: Sunny and hot today, a heat advisory in effect, high of around 97, heat index over 107, a 50% chance of rain.
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0: Welcome back, fellas, from the Fox Sports Radio studios. All right, come up next hour. We go to college. I have the quarterbacks. I want you to rank the quarterbacks. I'm going to give you the quarterbacks. I'm going to have you write them down, and I want you to rank the quarterbacks.
1: Okay. Here we go. Let's go.
0: In a year. That's next segment. All right?
1: Okay.
0: It's next segment to lead off, because I need an excuse to talk college football, and this will be a fun excuse to talk college football.
1: Okay.
0: Before that, did you watch, and I just love it, the Field of Dreams game?
1: Yeah, so I watched a decent amount of it. Schwarber obviously went deep twice. The second one was pretty funny. I was at the beach, and so my son and our cousin, they're about the same age. You know, they both play baseball, and then my daughter, plays softball. She's less inclined to watch. She's like, "Can we watch the softball World Series again on YouTube?" I'm like, "No,
0: how adorable."
1: No, we're watching this game on Netflix, dude. The thing that is like. So, you know, my 10, 11, and 12, essentially three kids, they asked me 1,000 questions. I'm like, guys, can I just watch the game, please? but yes, like this is the real field. They're like, it's not the real Field of Dreams. Okay. They're in a Major League Baseball field. And then they started the telecast with like, look, this is permanent now. Like, they built a permanent field there to be had. And so it's a really cool thing. Now, my kids have not seen Field of Dreams, so, like, I probably should... Then you probably need to watch that so that you understand the full...
0: I was going to ask you if you did a viewing, like...
1: I didn't realize it was on... They need to watch Field of Dreams. So, like, if they watch Field of Dreams, they'd understand right. a little bit more. And what that is about. So we did watch it. I did find it odd the Twins were in the game. Like I normally it's giant Major League Baseball brands. I thought it was really good that the Phillies hit the ball really well in that game. It showed out with Schwarber seems to be like a guy who's always ready for like those big time moments, which is great. So we watched it. That's a fun.
0: That's cool.
1: The Giants were a couple years ago, which I thought was fun.
0: And then I
1: think it was great to show all the Hall of Famers before the game.
0: Walking out of the cornfield was awesome. I'll be honest with you. I loved it. I got chills. I love the movie. I'm sad.
1: Yeah. The only thing that bothered me was they had a player who should be in the Hall of Fame on the set. And that needs to be correct. I got very upset watching all the Hall of Famers and then getting to Barry Bonds and it's like not in the Hall of Fame. Like we're still doing this thing where we pretend like
0: I know it's the stupidest thing in the world.
1: We pretend that Barry Bonds here's my test about Barry Bonds.
0: I get it.
1: Oh my God, he cheated. Oh, okay. Whatever, man. Everyone took steroids during that era. You talk to any player, they were all taking steroids.
0: Dude, I covered the sport then.
1: Here's my thing, talk to anyone who played during that time.
0: Yep.
1: Ask them who the best player is.
0: Yeah.
1: They'll say Barry Bonds. Yep. So the players have an opportunity to say, you know what? He took steroids. I don't know. No one says that. They all say the best player they ever played against, played with, saw was Barry Bonds. And dude, in 2004, he walked like 230 times. He got one pitch a game. And hit a home run. You know how hard that is to do? The dude should be in the Hall of Fame. It bothered me so much that he's not.
0: I agree. It's ridiculous. Like, people act like, seriously, taking steroids. Listen, I get it, the whole thing. I'm not arguing that piece of it. But by taking it doesn't make you a great baseball player.
1: Okay. I know we don't have a ton of time here, but my son said to me, when I said Barry Bonds should be in the Hall of Fame, well, Dad, they made him hit the ball further. I'm like, no. Well, this like 10-minute conversation about what steroids actually do.
0: Right.
1: And I don't think he probably glazed him over after 30 seconds. But I did try to explain to him what steroids actually do versus what people think they do.
0: Yeah, the recovery piece of it.
1: It's recovery. That's what it is. It's recovery.
0: Yep. All right. We'll come back. Hey, college football on the docket. Hey, Jeff. Fellas, Fox. We are
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15: The Dodgers took the late ball game Friday, beating Milwaukee 3-1 as the Brewers left base and loaded in the ninth against Edwin Diaz. Kansas City was a winner at the Angels 7-6, Jack Caglione homer and 5 RBIs. Colorado won at San Francisco 5-2. The Giants will host the All-Star game in 2028. Next year, the Cubs will. The Cubs won Friday at Wrigley Field 3-0 over St. Louis. Cincinnati shut out Miami 1-0. The win to the Reds' Chase Burns. He's 14-2. The White Sox won at Detroit 9-5. Padres won their 6th in a row. Victories for Toronto and for Baltimore. The Orioles won at Tampa Bay 6-5, ending a Rays 9-game winning streak. Houston, with 5 in the 10th, beat Seattle 10-7. A's down Texas 8-3. In an NFL preseason matchup, Denver dominated at Atlanta 27-7. It was 24-0 at the half. I'm Steve DeSager.
16: 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Anthony Gargano with the fellas.
0: Happy Sports Saturday!
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0: Well, good morning. Good morning, good morning. I hope everybody's having a great weekend. Lovely August, middle of August. It's one of the best times of year because you still got summer going, but you got all the fun sports about to begin, so it's
1: buddy, we got school this week, bro. Summer is done.
0: Yeah, that's weird. I gotta tell you, I just don't understand it. Like, we're at post Labor Day.
1: Well, your
0: my kids got about 3 weeks.
1: That's why. I'm fairly certain we had our first high school football games last night, like in the city. Like it's here.
0: Wow,
1: that's crazy. I think we did.
0: That's crazy. Yeah, like. We're early, man. You guys are early. We go back after Labor Day. I mean, I think, you know, there might be a day right before Labor Day that week, but we go after Labor Day, and it's, you know, we'll play. We got a game coming up, you know, but other than that, like, school itself doesn't start.
1: Yeah,
0: I'm anti that. Like, it's still summer. Like, if you're in the summer, you shouldn't go to school in the summer.
1: Well, I'm going to do a celebration dance when they go back on Tuesday. I'll tell you that.
0: Get the house back to yourself.
1: Just back to schedule.
0: We've been
1: to the beach forever, and, like, the kids go to bed, you know, like 11:30, 12. They sleep till 10. Like, I'm ready for life to return a little bit to normalcy. I'm a routine. I'm a schedule person.
0: I get it. I like his schedule, too. I do. I get it. My man, you know what's interesting? I was talking about the school, and Southside Chuck, one of our great listeners, he's my man, Southside Chuck, and he's in Kentucky. And he said the reason why we started the 5th of August, because you need to get a lot of the kids in the building with air conditioning, because a lot of homes don't have it. Oh, down there, and then you have the meal stuff too. So it makes sense to me.
1: Look, the meal thing you said.
0: Yeah,
1: yeah. How about we just feed our poor? I feel like that's not a controversial thing to say. Maybe it is on the radio, but I wish that wasn't the case where we had to, like,
0: I know,
1: you know, our kids have to go back to school to get meals. How about we make sure our kids
0: in a country of abundance.
1: Yeah, I feel like we should. I know,
0: like,
1: people
0: where the Lakers get sold for $12 billion.
1: Like, I get it, but, like, I'm fine paying my fair share of taxes. I've always been that way. I make a lot of money. I'm okay sharing that wealth. But, like, how about we use some of that money to feed the kids that need to be fed, so we don't have to go back to school early and not have a summer because they can't afford to eat otherwise. Like, that to me is something we can fix in our country.
0: Yeah. God bless you, buddy. All right. I want to do this because I want to talk some college football. And this is the year of the quarterback. This is so much fun, man. The quarterbacks are going to be interesting. Yes. So I'm going to give you like 10, 11 quarterbacks.
1: Oh, write these down?
0: Yeah, I want you to write them down. Okay. And then I want you to kind of analyze. We'll analyze them together, but I want you to put them in order. All right? So let's start with your boy, because they're going to have a huge year, and he's coming in as probably the number one pick in the draft is Dante Moore.
1: Okay.
0: All right? I'll go, because I think the kid may be the best quarterback. Now, we'll see. All right, this is a big year for him. C.J. Carr from Notre Dame.
1: Okay.
0: Then let's go the Blue Blood. Let's go Arch.
1: Got it.
0: And let's go listen, he's playing. Like, he's got Mercedes-Benz in the driveway. Two of them now this year. He gets to drive. But he still completed, as a freshman, 77% of his passes, Julian Sayin.
1: Okay.
0: I loved this kid last year. We had a blast with him, and I'm happy he won the court case. I don't care if the judge was in Mississippi. Trinidad Chambliss.
1: Got it. Okay.
0: How about Georgia all the way? All right. He's a kid who stayed home. He sat. He got his chance last year. Threw for almost 3,000 yards, 24 touchdowns, only 5 picks. He ran for another 462 and 10 touchdowns. Gunner.
1: Got it.
0: All right. The new quarterback. Now that Mendoza is with the Raiders, and I love the fact that he treats the strip like a haunted house. And he says women weakens legs.
1: Yeah, I'm a little tired of the corniness, but whatever. That's
0: I love him. I'm all about it, right? So, but the new quarterback, my brother, from TCU to Indiana, Josh Hoover.
1: Got it. Okay, we got 7 now on the list.
0: All right, I'm going to give you another one because he's going to have a monster year. He's a great athlete. He has made the rounds from Michigan State to Arizona State and now to LSU and Lane, Sam Levitt.
1: Okay, Levitt.
0: Another guy who's made the rounds, who throws a great ball, and maybe the best pure passer, thrower, from Tulane to Duke to now Miami. To take over for Beck, Darian Mensah.
1: Okay. Gee, what a group.
0: Right? Isn't this awesome? And then I guess let's throw, I forgot. Because how about this local kid from South Florence, South Carolina? More than 5,000 career passing yards, 1,000 rushing yards for the Gamecocks. Lenora Sellers.
1: My dog looks like Sellers, obviously.
0: That. Yeah.
1: Jeez, what is that? What is happening right now?
0: That was a howl. Happy.
1: Someone must be at the house. Yeah. Yesterday, someone came to the house. Yesterday, just kept knocking on the door with my dog doing that. I'm like, can you leave, please? Like, what do you knock on the door for? Okay, so Sellers is the last one. So we have that's 11, correct? Yes.
0: Yes.
1: Okay.
0: Sure. So yeah, and what's his name from Michigan?
1: Underwood. You want to put 12 on there?
0: No, that's a little much. I guess.
1: So what do you want me to? How are we ranking these? Are we ranking these? Are we like going through all of them? Like what's the point?
0: Yeah, let's rank them. All right. You all right?
1: All right. Well, yeah, my dog's being a butt. He's just non. Wait, did I put Sellers twice? Oh no, Mensah twice. Wait, I have 10. I got 10 on my list.
0: Maybe I gave you 10.
1: Moore, Carr, Arch, Sayin, Chambliss, Stockton, Hoover, Mensah, Sellers, and Levitt. Now, is that correct? This is someone?
0: Yeah, I think that's it. Real quick, I'll just run through it real quick again.
1: Yeah.
0: C.J. Carr.
1: Yes.
0: Arch Manning. Sayin. Julian Sayin.
1: Yep.
0: Dante Moore, Trinidad Chambliss, Gunner Stockton, Josh Hoover, Sam Levitt, Darian Mensah, Lenora Sellers.
1: Okay, 10. We got 10. All right. So how are we doing this?
0: All right. Let's go Who has the biggest year? This is just going forward. Like, who has the monster year? Who do you... And let's make it this. Let's go different categories.
1: Yeah, let's do that. Okay.
0: All right? Because let's pick the category.
1: Best categories,
0: this,
1: yes.
0: I love this geek stuff. I'm a geek at heart. All right, let's do physical traits, right? Arm talent. Thing, right? Let's do physical traits. Let's do QB acumen.
1: Okay.
0: All right. And then do you, what do you want to do? The team piece of it.
1: So, I mean, look, I think it quite simply, like, the way you look at these quarterbacks, right, is a lot of them are very physically gifted, right? So the question is going to be, you know, what sort of sets these guys apart, right?
0: And right, like you got arm talent, athleticism,
1: yeah. So acumen. Look, yeah, I mean, athleticism is, you know, I think not overblown, but I do think that we focus too much on quarterbacks that can run. I think the question becomes like, who are the four Heisman quarterbacks in this group, right? Like that to me is like the fun part, right?
0: Well, okay, so let's start it off. Let's start it off with your guy, Dante Moore.
1: So I watch a lot of Dante. I'm doing some videos for Oregon website and previewing some offensive linemen. I did not give Dante Moore enough respect. I think last season because of the Indiana games and to be fair, the Indiana second game wasn't bad. The first pass was bad and I'm not sure it was even bad. It just sort of,
0: It was an avalanche too. Like,
1: otherwise he was, dude, he's really, really good. And I think that, I was not fair enough to how well he played last season. Things to work on, of course, but he pretty much has everything you'd want in a quarterback. And so now he comes back for one more year. I mean, as far as like traits, to me, that what I saw from him is the accuracy and the ball placement are really, really good. And he's young. He's only started one season. He started as a true freshman, four games, I think, sat out his second season, and last year was his first year starting, which, by the way, is a theme for a lot of these quarterbacks, right? Moore, Carr, Arch, Chambliss, Sayin. Like, these guys last year was their first time being a starter. So year two, you should see a lot of growth in these quarterbacks, as starting quarterbacks.
0: Oh, yeah. You're going to see. It's why I'm so excited for this season.
1: I know people are going to say this. They're going to say, well, last year you said the same thing about those quarterbacks. Look how they turned out. Nah. These are not the same quarterback.
0: No. Remember, too, Carr was a freshman, right?
1: But last year was about the Nussmeier and the Klubnik and Carson Beck. You know, this is not even, these guys are so much better, dude.
0: It's not even close. And you had the kids too. Like you also had these guys that were young, right? So they got lumped into the thing. The older guys weren't. I agree with that. And you can see by the draft, we knew that it wasn't a great class. So this class is special. First of all, CJ Carr, I love CJ Carr.
1: He's you know, I think in this group, like if you look at like arm talent and physical gifts,
0: yeah.
1: I think Carr and Manning are 1-2 in this. I think Chambliss, if he continues to get better as a passer, and the playoffs are really good, but just more like in the pocket, traditional sort of style of passing. I think he's in that same, Carr, Manning, like physical gifts type of quarterback here. I think Mensah's is close to that group, but probably just not quite as good as those two or three.
0: Yeah. He throws a great ball. You know who's got a great arm, man, is Levitt, and he's athletic.
1: Yes, I need to probably watch a little more of Levitt. I think he's a little bit out of this group, like just not as refined as these quarterbacks. Now, obviously, with Lane, he should get that refinement pretty quickly, right? I mean, that's what Lane does. Yeah. He's done it over the years at a high level. So that's what I'm curious about with Levin in this offense with LSU.
0: Yeah. I mean, like, I know, again, I know I use the analogy that he has the two sports cars in the driveway, but Julian's saying, I mean, he completes 77% of his passes.
1: Yeah. Yeah.
0: I get their offense is really, you still need somebody to run it. That kid, he's accurate. He throws a lovely ball. He does. He throws a beautiful ball. Catchable. Like, he's good.
1: I'm surprised more people, like, more people out on him. I don't really know why.
0: I don't, dude, I hear the same thing. Look at the talent around. Okay, well, yeah, I get it. He's got talent around him. Yes, I agree. But I watched all his games. I've seen his tape. I don't know what he does wrong.
1: I think it's more that we talked earlier about NFL guys, you know, win with and win because of. And I think he's a win with guy. And that's why people look at the talent around him and think that maybe he's just not as good because they don't win because of him.
0: Right.
1: And
0: I mean, it's freakish talent.
1: And then the Miami game just didn't go well. The playoff game, right? The interception on the screen. I mean, that's more about, but you know, that to me is more about just like game planning, though, right? Than it is like a bad decision by him. I got to go back and watch this to make sure.
0: And the play. I don't know where, you know, that wasn't like he was laid over the middle, didn't see coverage. I mean, that's just a play call at the time.
1: So I think that's probably why there's a lot of talk about, you know, saying not being as high on these lists. And that's why, like, if I'm looking at like Heisman guys here, I'm not sure I'd put him in like a, even though I think he was in New York last year. To me, he's not like out of this group. He's not, to me, a high Heisman type of guy in this group. I think these other guys are just better.
0: Oh, I mean, the problem is he's going to be thrown to Jeremiah Smith and Chris Henry Jr. And they're going to go, well, look.
1: Bro, Jeremiah Smith, buddy.
0: I saw him
1: Big Ten Media Days, buddy. Oh, you're a wide receiver?
0: Yeah.
1: Like, obviously, he'd be the first. Our dogs are taking opportunities to bark at each other, it sounds like.
0: I mean, mine just is freaking out.
1: Well, I ordered some food for us for breakfast. We got to go to softball trials after this. And that's why he was barking the last time. And the first time, I have no idea what he was barking at.
0: Yeah,
1: someone knocked on my door yesterday. I'm at the point where I don't like solicitors at the door. But my dog was barking. So, can you, like, leave? You hear him barking this loudly. He's not going to stop barking.
0: Right. Unless you leave. Just go. Like, what are you doing? Not interested.
1: Doing a survey. And they get there doing their job. I'm not, like, against the job. I know. People have jobs. But, like, I'm like, I was in the shower too. I'm like, he's barked for 5 minutes at you. Can you leave?
0: You know what's weird? I don't know about like how you grew up, but we grew up like the popover was a highly not just acceptable, but it was a frequent thing.
1: Yes,
0: like people would just come over, and family.
1: We have people come over our house to hang out all the time, like unannounced.
0: Right, that's unannounced. Not, right,
1: that happens all the time. Like my wife, that's just her friends and family just show up, whatever. But like the soliciting,
0: I know
1: thing,
0: you're talking about. Like it's different, but it just got me thinking about just people not coming over the house. Like we're so used to people not coming over the house. Like when I was growing up. I mean, 3 days a week, the Aunt Dee and Aunt Annie and all the other ones would come over.
1: That still happens
0: with cakes. Like, they would be coming over with cakes and everything else. You'd walk in the kitchen and all the ladies would be in there smoking, drinking coffee with their cakes.
1: That still happens for us.
0: Yeah.
1: So, like, that we have that environment in our house. But I'm talking about, like, solicitors. Like,
0: yeah,
1: like,
0: no, I know what you're talking about. I've just got thinking about that. Like, that's how we grew up.
1: Can you leave, please? Like, I have to come out of my shower because my dog is trying to, you know, bark so loudly. I think he's going to hurt someone.
0: right.
1: You go. But, okay, back to quarterbacks.
0: Yeah.
1: What's the next category here? We have acumen.
0: Acumen.
1: I mean, I haven't watched every quarterback that closely to really know the acumen, but I will tell you, like, from what I've seen, obviously,
0: You know, well, Arch was, I mean, that's the one thing that he's got.
1: Right. But also, too, I mean, that, you know, the way Chambliss played in the playoffs, I think you have to put him up. You have to move up on that list, right?
0: He's an underrated guy in my eyes. I'm a Chambliss guy.
1: And, Miami people will tell you Mensah is a huge upgrade over Beck. And then,
0: yes,
1: you know, I'm curious about
0: he throws another one, throws a great ball.
1: I'm curious about Hoover because he was a high turnover guy at TCU, and you just in this Indiana offense you shouldn't be a high turnover guy.
0: Yeah.
1: How do they take that out of his game is a question I have for that staff. Obviously they're an incredible staff, so I'm sure they'll be fine. But like that's a question I have for that, for Indiana specifically. Is Hoover going to be a high acumen guy? Which McDonald was.
0: I'm with you on that.
1: Yeah.
0: I think Carr will be. Arch saying okay, yes. So, Dante, okay, yes.
1: About Carr, okay? About acumen, stuff like this. Is that essentially they have two games all season to prove it. At BYU and when they host Miami. A lot of their schedule, buddy, Carr can be a poor acumen guy. They're going to win a lot of football games. So he has less of opportunity than a lot of these guys to show the acumen.
0: Right.
1: Because I don't care how he plays against most of the teams on their schedule. Like Wisconsin, Rice, Michigan State, Purdue, Carolina, Stanford. Those are the first six games. I hope he's good. I think he will be good against those games. But like, those teams stink.
0: Yeah. Yeah.
1: Then it's at BYU. That's Miami 2 weeks later. And really, SMU could be feisty at the end of the season for them. So, that's what I'm judging Carr on, those three games alone. That's it.
0: Yeah. Yeah. Well, you know, listen, Lloyd's not going to raise a dumb quarterback. That's for sure. Quarterback without acumen. We'll take a quick TO. I want a ranking of them. I'll do my ranking. You do your ranking. We'll compare notes. And the brain will join us coming up next. The Fellas, Ant and Jeff, right here on Fox Sports Radio.
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0: Welcome back. Fellas. Jeff Schwartz, Anthony Gargano. All right. We get the brain coming up in just a moment. But let's go with your rankings. And right now, heading into the season, how do you have... I think Carr could be the best of the group, but I don't have him now. I'm going right now, going into the season. Here's what I got. Number... we'll start at 10. Number 10, I got Hoover. Who do you got?
1: I got Stockton at 10.
0: All right. I got Sellers at 9.
1: Yeah, I'll come at Sellers at 9.
0: I got Stockton at 8.
1: Let's go Hoover at 8 for me.
0: Okay. I got Levitt at 7.
1: Yeah, I got Levitt at 7.
0: All right. I got, where am I at? I got Sangin at 6.
1: With the guys left, I think Mensa, for me, I'll put Mensa 6.
0: I got him higher. I got Arch at 5.
1: We have Sane at 5.
0: I got, where am I at? And I got Mensa at 4.
1: I got Chambliss at 4.
0: I got Chambliss at 3. Carr at 2, Moore at 1.
1: I got Carr at 2. I got Arch. What do you have Arch at?
0: I had Arch at, where did I have Arch at? 4?
1: Arch 2, I got Donovan Moore. I have to put Donovan Moore 1. I'm gonna get disowned. No. I
0: went Moore, Carr, Chambliss, Arch, Mensa, Sane. Yeah. I like Mensa. I think Mensa's gonna be really good, dude.
1: I think Mensa can rise up a little bit for me. He has the most, I think, upward mobility of this group.
0: Yeah.
1: For me.
0: Yeah. I think he could be a stud. Levitt's got some upward mobility too. I think it's good. Anyway, let's get to our man who I know is geeked up this time of the year. He's getting ready. He's got all his futures. He's looking at the preseason. He's still doing his baseball. Our man, the great sportsman that he is, the Brain. Good morning, Brain.
2: Hey, good morning to both of you guys. How are you today?
0: How's our boy?
2: I'm good, man. Beautiful day here this morning, so I'm doing well.
0: When are you moving to Jersey?
2: Pretty freaking soon is the answer. August 25th.
0: He's so, moving from Florida.
2: Yeah, it's funny. You talk about a move that no one makes.
0: He's going the opposite. I'm glad you're doing it, though. I like it. How about it, Jeff?
2: Never loved Florida. Never loved it, so...
1: Well, now you gamble legally, so, you know, there you go.
2: Exactly.
0: You two guys are a mess.
2: Jeff gets
0: it. Hey,
1: as we know, only one sports book in Florida, only one way to bet in Florida, so good for you. You managed this long, only one way to do it.
2: Exactly.
0: we were just talking about the quarterbacks.
2: Yeah, and
0: it's great, man. This year, the crop of QBs is going to be great.
2: It's very good. I'm with you 100%.
0: Yeah.
2: Very good.
0: Going to be awesome.
2: I think Sellers 9, I know they were a little disappointed last year, but I kind of think they're going to be better than people think. And I kind of think he's a talented guy. We'll see how that plays out. Probably have him a tick higher than 9, but we'll see.
0: I like him. He's got to become a – he did not throw the ball well last year.
2: No, he was bad last year. He didn't do it last year. I know.
0: That's why I couldn't have him over. I had him at 9. Because of that, you know?
2: Yeah. Yeah. You know, it's interesting. It's already talking about preseason guys. A guy that I just was not a huge fan of, but he actually gave me credit. He played really yesterday. It was Drew Auer. Like, I wasn't really a huge fan of his at Penn State. I thought the hype was there, but just the production wasn't. But
0: I was bending our boy's ear today about it.
1: And wanted to make his Hall of Fame bust for him after last night. So
2: he actually did play well. I'll give him his due.
0: Well, here's why. Because the coach is a good recruiter. Awful. His OC was terrible. Like they wasted that kid. I see his years, and I see wasted. I see bad coaching.
2: All right.
1: So speaking of college football, I'm sure you're out of wagers, but I did make one this week. I want your opinion on. So, BetMGM has a market that had conference to have the most 10-win teams. And the Big Ten was like plus 110. SEC was like 3-1. I took the Big Ten. I think the SEC has two 10-win teams. I think I get a minimum of two, maybe three in the Big Ten. Is that a wager that you approve of?
2: Yeah, I don't disagree with that at all, because I agree with your take on both the Big Ten and the SEC. I think that's very fair what you said. I think they're the most logical. Look, obviously, with, as you said, like you have right off the bat, you just have like, you know, Oregon, like should do it. Ohio State, Indiana. I mean, you have three like real chances. Then you have, you know, other teams. Like again, I don't think they're going to do it, but Michigan certainly. You can make the argument. USC, you can make the argument.
1: Well, USC would, you know, if USC does it, that probably means Ohio State and Oregon don't. Right? I mean, they have to.
2: Yeah,
1: have
2: you're
1: upsets,
2: probably
1: right
2: with there, because they'll probably sneak in a win there. But the SEC, the problem with the SEC, again, like, I don't know if I think it's going to be hard for that 13 to get there. I think it's going to be hard for that 13 to get there. That is my gut. I think the SEC will, I do like Georgia. I think Georgia will get there, personally. Yes. I'm not as gung-ho positive Texas is going to do it the way everyone else thinks they will. We'll see. But
0: I got a little suspicion for Holcomb. I'm a little suspicious of him. I hear you.
2: Yeah, I mean, I know it's just been every year, this is the year, this is the year, this is the year.
0: Yeah.
2: I don't know. We'll see. But, yeah, I would absolutely be on the Big Ten. But, again, the price, you know, is not spectacular. But is it at least 50-50? Yeah, you could probably is.
0: All right. Let's I'll tell you what. Let's do a couple of – you know what? We'll save the preseason baseball for next segment. Let's continue this line of thinking. I'm a little curious. Have you dissected the first week yet?
2: In the NFL?
0: In college football.
2: Oh, no. College football, don't really have a ton of stuff yet. The NFL, yes. The NFL, absolutely. I have a zillion things. Almost
0: you do for week game. One?
2: Yeah, I probably have like almost every game bet. To be honest with you, yeah. Or
0: every game,
2: yeah. Pretty close.
0: Pretty close. Okay, all right. Hold on. Let me call him up. Let's get week one up here and find out what you've done. The Wednesday night game, Seahawks 3.5 over New England. I'll guess you're on New England.
2: I took 4.5 with New England. Yes. I thought the line should have been maybe, you know, 3-lane 120, something like that. You know, I thought the line was a tick too high.
0: Jeff?
1: Buddy, I'm not there yet with this week one NFL. But
0: I'm going to give you the line, so you give me an opinion.
1: Yeah, okay. I take New England in the points if I had to play this game.
0: All right, Thursday. Rams, Niners, the Rams are 3.5. What do you got, Brain?
2: That's literally, I think that may be I'm looking right now. I think there's two or three games I didn't bet. That's one of the two or three I didn't bet.
0: Wow. I think the Niners are banged up. I like the Rams. How about you?
2: I'd be on the Rams side, but I did not touch it.
1: I'm just so curious about the Rams just basically showing up and playing a game. Like no time adjustment. They're just like flying the night before. But I think the Rams are just much better than the Niners.
0: All right.
2: I think that's a fair assessment.
0: I there's one. I'm just looking at them for the first time, so they're fresh to me. I love the Lions. The Lions laying 7 against the Saints. Thoughts, Brandon?
2: I bet the Lions -6.5. I still like them -7. Plus, Jordan Tyson looks like he's out as well.
1: Oh, I'm glad you mentioned the Jordan Tyson thing. I don't have data for this. Jordan Tyson is a rookie wide receiver for the Saints. I think that when you have a muscle pull in training camp and a skill position, That lasts all season, doesn't it? Like, this never goes away.
2: It seems that way.
1: I hate seeing this when young guys have hamstrings or quads, that's rare, or calf. Like, it just it lingers all season long. And it seems like it's bad enough where he might not even play in the preseason.
0: Kyle Levin's got it in Philly.
1: So it to me is a problem. Brian, how much money would it take you to watch Titans Jets week one? Like, how much would you have someone have to offer you
2: sadly, Jeff, not much. Any NFL game, like, I have an addiction. Like, I admit it. Like, any NFL game to me is like watching poetry in motion. I can't help it.

0: I like the I love the Jaguars. Lay 7.5. Brain?
1: It's 7. You can get 7, and I lay 7.
0: Jeff?
2: Everyone's going to take Jacksonville and Survivor Week 1. This is the landmine game. Just give me a heads up. This is the one where, like, you're just like, oh, how'd that happen? Because we've won every Week 1, man. This is the one I'm watching.
0: But I would Cleveland, take Jacksonville. With that quarterback play, I mean, I don't get it.
2: Dude, you're going to have 97% of entries on Jacksonville Week 1. Like, this is the,
0: I know.
2: The landmine game.
0: I get it. All right, Ray, we're going to take a quick deal. We'll come back.
1: Yep.
0: I'll tell you what. We'll come back. Give us the preseason games today that you like, baseball that you like, and we'll get back to Week 1. This is our action segment. Jeff needs it. He's as sharp like the brain.
2: I'm definitely not, but I appreciate it.
0: You're there. You're a sharp guy. We're the fellas right here, Fox Sports Radio.
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7: Sunny and hot today, a heat advisory in effect, high of around 97, heat index over 107, a 50% chance of rain.
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2: 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That's why the Bail Project helps those who

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4: 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On Instagram.
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0: and Jeff. And the Brain! All right, Brain, we got a full slate of preseason. Vikes and Giants, Carolina and the Bills, the Browns and the Bears, Jags and the Saints, Rams, Chiefs, Eagles, Ravens, Cowboys, Seahawks. Anything today strike your fancy?
1: You know, Anthony, most of the stuff I bet has moved, so I don't really want to give stuff out where the edge is gone. But one game that's actually moved, or I think it's moved a little bit too heavy, is I do like Carolina getting 3.5 today. You could still get that. I understand Josh Allen's going to play probably a possession, but I actually thought this line should be closer to maybe Buffalo -1. I think 3.5 is too high, and again, these preseason games, a lot of them are very, very close. I think 3.5 is too high. I kind of like Carolina here plus the 3.5.
2: Yeah, I have them +1. I got a bad number, but you look at the trend, obviously, of like teams are playing the Hall of Fame game, how much better they look in the next week. We saw the Cardinals yesterday, right?
1: Correct.
2: Or 2 days ago, played really well.
1: Yeah.
2: Panthers going to play their starters a little bit more. So is Buffalo, by the way. The one game I have not wagered on today that kind of caught my attention is the Bears are getting 3 points against the Browns. After yesterday watching the Jets and the Falcons play, I'm like, the bad teams look terrible. I kind of just want to take the Bears. Like, the Stars aren't going to play, I get it, but they're just a better coach team. They're going to be better on offense.
1: They're a better coach team.
2: They're going to be better on offense. They're going to be better quarterback, even though they're not playing Caleb Williams. Like, they're going to be buttoned up. I'm not saying Todd Monken is a bad coach, by the way. It's just a situation. Like, I don't think Kevin Stefanski is a bad coach, but the Falcons are, their quarterback situation stinks. They looked terrible yesterday. So,
1: and also, Badgett to me has been like a good backup quarterback.
2: Yes,
0: I agree.
1: And like in a game like this, like, they probably have the quarterback edge, even though they're not, quote unquote, playing their starters.
2: So, I ask you, the Ravens for so many years have been a covering machine, and there's many reasons for that today. But there's no John Harbaugh anymore, which is a big factor in
1: their
2: covering. Does that change your opinion on a number like this?
1: 100%. 100%. Yes, absolutely does. Look, a lot of it we know with preseason is how the coach values it, what he wants to put in this. Obviously, Harbaugh was a guy who wanted to win the games. Again, we'll see how it plays out with the new regime, but I'm not going to assume that they're going to have that same mindset at all.
0: Agree. Yeah, no, I hear. I like the Eagles today because of the quarterback situation. Because
1: Eagles have a good quarterback room with this stuff.
0: Yeah, you're going to have Tanner and you're going to have Dalton go at it because they're actually battling for the backup, and
1: that's a big thing.
0: They're expecting somebody to make an offer. And then they like, what's his face? Carson, the kid from North Dakota.
2: Oh, Carson Strength. Wentz?
0: No, not Carson. The guy Wentz on the Brain. I just think it's all of a sudden, Cole Payton. They like Cole Payton.
2: Cole Payton, I'm not sure they care about Carson Wentz.
0: Cole Payton.
2: So, by the way, Brian, we had 8 of 9 games this week have gone under. Is that something you look for today? I mean, and by the way, like yesterday a lot of games were.
1: Do you remember correctly? Last year it was. Oh, the whole thing is over. I think last year potentially some of it would have been like coaches were trying to just be more aggressive. But I will say this: like I did even see like the Steelers on a 4th-and-1 at their own 29 in the first half, still went for it. Just because I guess it's the preseason, whatnot. I don't know if I can. Again, small sample size. Jeff, I don't know if I can glean enough from that to say it's a trend, personally.
0: All right, what about, is there any totals you're on or today?
1: Well, I did bet under 39 in the Dallas-Seattle game, but I think that's gone down a point since I did it. But no other totals.
0: All right. Baseball, what do you got baseball-wise?
1: Got a few baseball. Look, Mizorowski laying $1.20 against Justin Roberleski of the Dodgers. His shine is kind of starting to fade a little bit. To me, again, with Miz -120, and I have a better bullpen, I absolutely think the Brewers go at least 6-5 there. I like taking this game. This is my favorite game of the day, and we're getting a nice break, taking +130. Michael Lorenzen of the Rockies has given up, I want you to hear this, Ant, 164 hits in 112 innings. That's The ERA is 7. An ERA of 7, 164 and 112. I don't think I've ever seen a ratio that bad. Logan Webb pitching well. I'll take the Giants minus 1.5 plus 1. I was actually stunned at that line. I made that line even money. Like I thought it would be like plus 100 to get plus 130. That's my best game of the day. It's one of my, I think it's a, I have a lot on that. I absolutely think they win this game by multiple, more than one run. And I'll give you one other opinion. Troy Melton of the Tigers, the best pitcher in baseball no one's heard of. His last 54 innings, allowed five runs. He's been absolutely sensational. Yeah. Played about $1.30 today against Anthony Kay and the White Sox. I thought that should have been closer to $1.50.
2: Well, the Giants suck, so good luck with that, because I'm a Giants fan.
1: The Giants do suck, but you know what? So do the Rockies, and you know what? Know. When Logan Webb pitches, my friends, they don't suck.
2: The Giants do play well. I do have Giants to have the worst record in baseball at 65-1. So look, I am
1: really.
2: Yeah, we're still alive,
1: Wow, well, pretty good bet. All right,
0: Rockies in this one, baby.
2: We need the Angels to win some. We need some Angels, wins. Come on, Angels, you can do it.
0: They're horrible. They're terrible. My God, Bray, great stuff. Jeff, great stuff. We love you guys. Have a wonderful weekend. We'll see you next week. Fellas are out. We are.
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12: President Trump is slamming Michigan's Democratic nominee for U.S. Senate. In his speech in Las Vegas Wednesday, Trump claimed Abdul El-Sayed hates Jewish people and hates Israel.
13: Abdul El-Sayed, lovely gentleman. He's a man of hate. And now he's going around saying, no, I love everybody. He doesn't love everybody.
12: He went on to predict that El-Sayed will lose the November election. The progressive Democrat defeated establishment-backed Congresswoman Haley Stevens in Tuesday's closely watched contest. In the midterms, El-Sayed will face Republican Mike Rogers, who has Trump's backing. Primary contests are being held in Tennessee on Thursday. The main event is the Republican primary for governor, where Senator Marsha Blackburn, Congressman John Rose, and State Representative Monty Fritz are running to replace term-limited Republican Governor Bill Lee.
8: And Acting Attorney General Todd Blanche won't have Republican Senator Susan Collins' vote when his nomination heads to the Senate floor. She says she reviewed his qualifications and concluded his actions have further eroded the Justice Department's independence. That's politics. I'm Mark Mayfield.
10: Hi, I'm Ryan Blaney, a third-generation race car driver, and we dedicate a lot of our time to going as fast as possible. 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
17: Cavaliers are trading Dennis Schroeder to the Hornets. WNBA, Indiana over Dallas, 98-87. Caitlin Clark, 29 points, 10 assists, 1 turnover. Venus Williams lost her first-round match in Cincinnati. Scottie Scheffler leads in Memphis by 3 strokes. In baseball's late game, the Dodgers held on 3-1 over Milwaukee. The win to Yoshinobu Yamamoto. The Brewers left bases loaded in the ninth against Edwin Diaz. Houston got another homer from Yordan Alvarez, number 36 of the year. And Houston then scored 5 runs in the 10th to beat Seattle 10-7. A's over Texas 8-3. The Padres won their 6th straight. White Sox won 9-5 at Detroit. I'm Steve DeSager.
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18: Let's have some fun.
16: Here's Brian Noe, Rich Hornberger, and Jared Smith.
20: Oh, what is going on? Welcome in. Happy Saturday to you. Now let's rip the Band-Aid off. We do have a little bit of bad news. No Rich Hornberger today. Okay, no Richo. But it's okay. We got good news. We got Jared Smith. You do have me. I don't know how great of news that is, but
18: no,
21: fantastic news.
18: Please, no.
20: Oh,
18: no.
20: Very nice.
18: No.
22: Oh, wow. Yeah. Chris starting to show off.
20: Chris Perfett starting off very positively. You know, like he referred to him. What did you say? A little prickly at times. He referred to. I can be a little prickly. What a great description of Chris Perfett describing himself. But we love
23: Chris. Put me in, coach. I'm hot.
20: But you know, we start off with great news over here, Jared, because ball is back, and we do have a bunch of ball to talk about. Yes, it is preseason football, but sometimes you can take things that do matter from the preseason that will translate to the regular season, right? Like, I guess, like, first off, before we get into certain individual performances and all of that, how much do you take off, generally speaking, how much do you take away from preseason football that will apply to the regular season? In your mind, like, what percentage would you put on that, roughly?
24: It's a good question, because a lot of people were chattering this week about, if you bet on preseason football, then you need to call the number. And
20: yeah.
24: I don't affirm that logic, because I think there's, first of all, there's a FOMO element to it. We haven't had football in 6 months, since February. So people are clamoring for it. So I think there's at least a 10% bump in however much interest you show just based off the fact that we're hungry for football. Then I think there is an element of, especially if you're a new regime, an Arizona, a Vegas, you know, a team that is younger with new coaches and a new quarterback, and there's a lot to learn from just going through the basic motions. Like, say what you want about Fernando Mendoza and, you know, what the Raiders are going to be this year. He looked like he was ready to play NFL football. Carson Beck in Hall of Fame game. I know he didn't play this week because of the injury, but last week when he made his first, you know, appearance, he was ready to play NFL football. So that's obviously not going to translate to how successful their career is going to be in 10 years. But I do think there's at least some level of, okay, I want to watch how this kid handles himself in his first game, in his first real action, facing live bullets for the first time when it's not practice. And I think there is some value to watching that and absorbing that and taking that with you to the regular season. Now, I'm never going to handicap a regular season game and ask myself, how did this team play in the preseason? Like that's not, we're not going to translate it to regular season results, but there's a lot of things to be learned from. So I would say at least 50% of what I'm watching during the preseason is, all right, this is a young kid, a rookie, a new regime, new head coach. How do they handle competition and how do they handle the moment?
20: Yeah, well, the first part of preseason for me is it should look good, right? Like when the advantage is in your favor, right? Where take a guy like Cam Ward, quarterback of the Tennessee Titans. If you're going up against mostly 49er backup guys, it should look good, and it didn't. And that's alarming. I think that the preseason, there's such a reaction to, hey, we can't overreact. And largely that's true. But there are instances where you don't want to underreact either. If you have a starting offense and they're going up against a lot of backups, it should be a hot knife through butter. And if it looks the opposite of that, that's a bad sign. And I'm not saying that Cam Ward is doomed. I'm not saying the Titans are doomed. That's just a bad sign. Because I wouldn't look at a number one offense dicing up a number two defense and being like, whoa, look out for this offense, this team, man, look out for this quarterback. That happens a lot, and you can't fall for the banana in the tailpipe. That happens all the time. But I think the opposite is true. You should be dicing up a number two defense. And if you aren't, it's telling. If you look at Cam Ward's performance against the Niners, who are resting a lot of dudes, he went 5-for-12 for 57 yards. That's three drives. And if we read the fine print, it looks uglier, where he was sped up. I'll get you a quote from his head coach, Robert Saleh, in a second. But the second two drives, they went right down the field and scored. It was largely run, run, run, short pass, run, run, short pass, touchdown. Like, right? Like that. That's pretty much what the first drive was. The next two drives, 3-for-8 for 23 yards. And we're talking little dink and dunk passes from Cam Ward. He only had two passing attempts that were more than 7 air yards, Jared. 7 air yards, that's nothing. Like a little 10-yard out is way more than 7 air yards, yeah. Right? Like that was it. And his longest completion went for 5.8 air yards. That is not good against a lot of backups. So Cam Ward looking iffy. I don't think you could just brush that aside and be like, eh, no big deal. The quote from Robert Saleh was, it looked like the mechanics were a little bit more sped up than it has been. I'm sure they'll look back at it and see that the protection was pretty good, and he could have moved through the process a little bit. So it's dink and dunk passes. It's looking scattered, right? Like, and looking like, I got to get rid of the ball. And it's like, dude, you had time. You can take your time. So there's a lot to clean up in Tennessee, right? Like you had the number 4 overall pick, Carnell Tate. We're excited, you know, 3 targets and no completions. So that's a bad sign for the Titans, a team that's trying to get on the right track, and they've got a lot of work to do.
24: Yeah, I've got Cam Ward as I think my lowest graded starting quarterback outside of Deshaun Watson, and frankly, I don't even know if Watson's going to be the starter in Cleveland, to be perfectly fair. So, you know, Cam Ward might be the bottom of the barrel this year. Trubisky, Levis, like there's not a lot in the cupboard with Tennessee. And you know, you got a new head coach, and I am excited to see what Brian Daboll can extract out of this offense. I mean, I think that's, you know, the one thing that, you know, you maybe have some confidence about is that he will improve under Dable, but it's going to take some time probably. And I think overall Tennessee's a sell for me this year. I'm not very high on what they're doing in Titanland. I think of the bottom feeder teams. I was actually interested to watch a little Geno last night because I want to see what this offense is going to look like under Frank Reich. Now, I think it's a smart move that they're holding him out because you can't have a quarterback, aging quarterback injury, especially to his foot at this stage and you know, have anything transpire during the season. So it obviously you don't want to play during the preseason if you're hurt, but I do want to see Geno get some run with the ones and see what that offense looks like. Cause that's your week one game right there, you know, Titans Jets. And you want to talk about a game that's going to tip the scales for two teams that have very low win totals in 2026, the Jets at 5.5 and the Titans at 6.5. That game right there, you get the revenge angle with Robert Saleh obviously being the former Jets head coach. You get Aaron Glenn and his, you know, staff, you know, going through some renovations in the offseason. We'll see what Reich's offense looks like. I thought, you know, the Jets' running game looked good. I think that's going to be the strength of their team, is O-line and running game. And, yeah, I kind of like the Jets in that week one game. I think you're going to catch points on the road. I don't think Cam Ward looked great last year, and I'm not too excited about him this year. So if you want an early look for week one, I think you're getting three with the Jets. Yeah, so that would be probably on my list. It's mostly 2.5, but there's a three out there in the marketplace right now. You can go bet the Jets +3. I think that would be a bet for me week one, is the Jets +3.
20: Yeah, looking at some other things that happened, you mentioned Mendoza, and for a guy who hasn't played under center hardly at all at IU, to play under center, you know, more play action passing in the offense with the Raiders. And he looked good. I mean, he looked the part. Again, you can't overreact because it's against backups. But when he's doing something that he hadn't done in college, and you want to see how the footwork looks, it looked good. And his numbers were fine. Under center, he was 3-for-4 passing for 39 yards when lined up there. So that was a good sign for the Raiders. He didn't look like he was swimming. You know, he didn't look like the moment was too big, or, you know, the play call in the huddle was 9 miles long and he's just swimming in information. He didn't look like that out there. So a good sign, some passes that were lasers that were on time. So the Raiders are looking at that like, okay, all right, that's a good first step for him. And I think I know that translates. It's very similar with Joe Burrow. If you bring him into the mix with the Bengals, he's playing under center a lot more. They want to use a lot more play action there in Cincinnati and open up the offense more. And Burrow looked good. You know, he was completing passes while under center, but he got smacked twice. You know, like he got hit on the opening drive hard. Orlando Brown, his left tackle, he had a bit of an ole, you know, quick pressure situation going on right there. That's the thing, man, is I think we look at these quarterbacks, and I wish Joe was on the show this morning, you know. We look at these quarterbacks where it's like, okay, Mendoza under center a lot more. Joe Burrow under center a lot more. And we just laser focus on the quarterbacks as if that's it. It's like, well, the offensive line, this is a whole new like realm for them as well. So they got to get up to speed. They got to mesh as well. And when you bring that element into your offense that hasn't been there very much at all with the Bengals, there's a whole learning curve for the O-line as well.
24: 100%. So for those listening that maybe don't understand why that's a big transition, so there's three things in the NFL right now that are kind of the soup du jour of how can we get our quarterback and how can we deceive the defense? How can we get our quarterback into easy reads, easy throws, easy windows, and how do we deceive what we're doing to the defense? There's really three ways to do it. Obviously, play action is one. Like, that's the obvious way to deceive a defense. You're faking like you're doing something, but you're really doing something else. And it's really the linebacker level. The second level is what you're trying to manipulate there. Under center, the reason why play action is more effective under center is because you're getting movement. Whereas if you're in the shotgun, everything is in front of the defense, right? Like, you're right next to the running back. The defense is staring right at both players. They're both in the same spot, and there's no movement. It's just you're leaning to your right, right? Like, you get the snap. Let's say the running back's on the right side of you, and you just, you know, rotate over and then move. But under center, you're sprinting towards that running back, and you're really, you know, faking like you're going to give it to him, and it actually manipulates the linebackers more than when you're in the shotgun. So for a quarterback, and the third way is motion. That's the third, cheat code to deceive a defense. The way that that works is it's a tell. If you move a player from one side of the formation to the other, you could tell if you're in zone defense or in man. It's just an easier way to decipher what the defense is showing you. And if you give the quarterback that answer, if you give him the answer key to the test, he's going to be able to, you know, have a success on the test. So those are the three ways that offensive coordinators are really implementing deception into the offense. Mendoza, about 90% of his snaps in college were in the shotgun. So for him to go from shotgun to under center was an adjustment. And that was an adjustment that I was curious about to see how he handled it. He handled it great. He's going to be fine. He had one throw, play action, motion play action under center and into a tight window. And I posted a video about it on my Twitter account yesterday. I mean, it was as tight of a window as you could throw it into. And it was an anticipatory throw, meaning the window, when he threw it, the guy was still covered, but he threw it into the window and threw him open. It was the most NFL throw I've seen in the preseason so far. So I think Mendoza is going to be just fine. And I don't know, Brian, like, how soon is too soon to get this guy in the starting lineup? Like, I know Cousins was brought in to be the starter. I think everyone thinks he's going to be the week one starter. But we're hearing already that Mendoza is going to get some more QB1 reps in camp. So I don't know if this is going to be a whole preseason thing. Like, Mendoza might start the whole preseason. He honestly might get significantly more reps than Cousins in the preseason. And I'll be interested to see how he looks when he gets the reps, especially with the offensive line. The first team reps, I think, are very important for a quarterback to gel with his offensive line, especially if there's going to be a lot of changes with going from the shotgun to under center.
0: Yeah, we've talked about it where I would just wait. It's the Braveheart thing. Hold!
24: Yeah, hold.
0: Right. I would wait with Mendoza because I just look back to last season, and it's not the perfect comparison, but it's pretty good with Tyler Shuck and the Saints, where he didn't start the first, what, 8 games?
24: Yeah.
0: He started the final 9 games. And, you know, Spencer Rattler took all the bullets. You know, the team is losing games left and right. He won 1 game as a starter. And then here comes Tyler Shuck, and all of a sudden it lands differently. You're looking at what he does well instead of what he doesn't do well. You're looking at, hey, the Saints have won 4 straight games. The Saints are a trendy pick this offseason. I've heard Tyler Shuck's name mentioned in MVP conversations, and I'm like, what?
24: Bridge too far.
0: Whoa. He had 10 touchdown passes and 6 interceptions last season, Jared. As a rookie, that's fine. You're not going from that to MVP. But the point is, because he came in after Rattler and after the losing, you're looking at everything he's doing well. And that's what the Raiders want. If you start Mendoza week one, he's going to take his lumps. The team's going to lose games. These teams that they're facing in the first 7 weeks, it's at Chargers, Chiefs, at Patriots, Bills, Rams. There are a lot of L's in that mixture right there. I would let Kirk Cousins start the first, you know, 4 to 7 games. If he started 7 games, you could still start Mendoza for 10.
24: Yeah.
0: I think that's the way to do it, but he's looked good so far, and the stat I love here is that Mendoza, last season at IU, he was under center just 3% of the time.
24: Wow, I thought it was more than that.
0: 3%? That's like, you're never under center. NFL teams, last season, quarterbacks playing under center, they played under center 35% of snaps. Like, 35% of the time, quarterbacks in the NFL were under center. Mendoza was only under center 3% of the time at IU. So you got to get all adjusted to that, all used to that. It's not going to look like a finished product, you know, right away as an NFL rookie. So I would not start him out of the gate.
24: It's a massive adjustment to go from shotgun to under center. I think, first of all, the learning curve of the verbiage, I think, is the hardest thing. I've had, you know, people in on the NFL side of it that work in, you know, with teams, share some of the play calls and some of the protections, and it's like learning a new language. It's insane. I honestly think if, for example, like let's say I was physically gifted enough to play in the NFL and I got signed tomorrow. I've never played, you know, for any other team, and I got dropped into a training camp tomorrow. I honestly think it would take me the entire summer just to learn the playbook. Like, I think I'd have to study every day for a month. I don't know how these guys do it. I think it's probably the hardest thing about the jump to the NFL is how different the language is. And it's even harder because every team has their own language. Like, I watch a lot of film study content. I think it's very informative for me to learn more about the game. It kind of brings me back to, you know, when I played and gets me into a more connected mindset with the sport. So I consume a lot of that type of content. And it's insane to see the amount of knowledge that a lot of these players, former players, a lot of people doing that type of content have about each individual team having their own set of terms for the same route, the same play, completely different language. So I think that's the toughest part for these rookies, and especially at the quarterback position, mostly the quarterback position, because they have to know not only what they do, but everyone else. Whereas the receivers really only have to know the route tree and that, and they can ignore the part of the play call that's for the offensive line and the protection and all that other stuff. So I think what these rookies, and it's not a very deep rookie class, I actually think Jalen Daniels so far looked maybe the best. The undrafted free agent at Tampa looked really good last night. But there's just so much of a learning curve that just playing the position is almost an afterthought. Like, you have to be so buttoned up with your knowledge of what's happening on and off the field in the huddle that how you execute the plays, your accuracy, your arm strength, your basic physical traits, that just has to come like second nature. You can't be doubting that at all because there's so much to learn. Luckily, Mendoza looks like a nerd. So I'm sure he actually had a great quote about avoiding the strip. It looked like a haunted house on Halloween that you stay away from. So he's locked in, and I do think, I don't know, what do you think? Over 8.5 starts this year? Like, is that kind of where you set the number? I feel like 9-10 starts feels like the right number.
20: Yeah, I think he gets about 9-10. I mean, possibly more than that if it's a grease fire with Kirk Cousins and they're losing games. But yeah, I think he could get to 10 starts if he's healthy. I think he can easily get to 10 starts right there. All right, we're off and running. We got Rich. We don't have Rich Hornberger. He's with us in spirit here today. But we've got Jared Smith, FSR betting analyst. I'm Brian Noe. Coming up next, this team has now suffered two really big losses, and they both play the same position. We'll get to that right around the corner. It's Countdown right here on Fox Sports Radio.
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14: OpenAI has agreed to a $3.2 million settlement with the Department of Justice over allegations the company discriminated against U.S. workers in its hiring practices. Matt Mattinson has the story.
15: The DOJ says the investigation involved fewer than 10 positions, but found issues including how some jobs were advertised and how applications were accepted. Under the agreement, OpenAI will pay $1.2 million in civil penalties and $2 million to compensate workers affected by the alleged practices. The company denies the findings, but says it reached the agreement to resolve the matter and move forward with its immigration-related hiring program.
14: Anthropic inking a $10 billion deal with AI cloud startup Avolta. And AI systems from Anthropic and OpenAI created fake identities in an effort to break into the site GitHub. The UK's AI Security Institute says Anthropic's Mythos and OpenAI's Sol used autonomy and deception to mask the hacks. This comes as more AI models are being caught starting their own hacks. Tech Report, I'm Mark Mayfield.
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20: Yo le iba a grabar, pero en baja calidad. 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
8: So we've got the Atlanta Falcons. Huh? Atlanta Falcons are in the news here. And look, man, bad news. It keeps getting worse and worse. The injury issues, you know, at quarterback, where Penix Jr. is coming off a torn ACL, so he hasn't been cleared for 11-on-11s. Tua Tagovailoa, who, you know, had his struggles with my Dolphins, well-documented. Jared, he's the guy right now, and he's had some back stiffness, and it's just been a mess at quarterback so far. And now you look at the pass rush. The pass rush has gotten hit very hard here. You had a big-time injury where you look at what has happened with the Falcons here, where it's a big-time injury, and now it's a suspension here. So if you go like Denzel Washington said, in Man on Fire, which is one of my favorite sports radio quotes. So I don't know why I quote this all the time, where it's like, piece by piece. You know, if you take this piece by piece, I don't know why I love that so much. I just do. Jalen Walker tore his ACL in training camp, so he's done for the season. And he had a good rookie season. Now we get word that James Pierce Jr., he's suspended for the first 8 games of the season. So those were their two rookie studs. You look last season at the production over here. It was James Pierce Jr., 10.5 sacks. He led the team. Jalen Walker, as a fellow rookie, had 5.5 sacks. The Falcons' pass rush had been hideous for years and years, Jared. They were dead last in sacks back in 2021. They were second to dead last in 2024 in sacks. And all of a sudden, they improved to second in the league last season. They actually had a pass rush, but their two best rookies from last season, they're gone. You know, like Jalen Walker's done for the season, and you have James Pierce Jr. suspended for the first 8 games. That is brutal for the Falcons. And as they try to, you know, they were right there. They were 8-9. Like, seemed like everybody but the Saints was 8-9 last season. That's the way it played out. Tampa, Carolina, Atlanta, all 8-9. So they're in the mix to maybe take the division and go from there. But the injury to Jalen Walker, the suspension of James Pierce Jr., what's going on at quarterback, I wouldn't be surprised if it's a grease fire in Atlanta this season.
12: I would tend to agree. And it actually makes me like Tampa a lot more. I think, so to me, Tampa, because by the way, they lost a game to Atlanta last year. So I think Tampa's my team in the South this year. I bet over 8.5 wins. I just think that division itself is obviously very mediocre. And I just don't think New Orleans is going to be as good as the hype train is kind of pushing us towards. And Carolina's a team that I thought it was very fortunate for them to win the division last year. In fact, that I think it was that crazy Atlanta game that Tampa lost that really flipped it. Tampa had a lead in that game, and then Kirk Cousins led a comeback, and the rest is history. So I think, to me, the weakness with Atlanta this year, and I'm sure you saw the Tua clip of him fumbling the snap last night. His first drive. His first drive with the Falcons. I think it was the first shotgun snap he got. Just bumbled it. So I don't want to get too much into the specifics of the Pierce situation. Obviously, he's had some legal troubles in the past. This seems to be kind of on that path. And the Walker injury obviously is unfortunate. So we hope he gets better and comes back stronger next year. Obviously, Atlanta with a new head coach, with a new regime. I like Kevin Stefanski a lot. I just think he's kind of walking into a tough situation. And this is not going to get any easier. There's not a lot to like with Atlanta this year. There's not a lot to like in that NFC South this year. Even Tampa, I was actually surprised, Brian. I mean, I got a 7.5 on Tampa. Mm. Like, this is a team that I would say a lot of people were talking about when Baker was playing in that MVP form last year, and it didn't last. He obviously was banged up, and they kind of trended down. But there was a moment last year where Baker was kind of an MVP candidate. And Tampa Bay got off to a 5-1 start. They beat the Niners handily. So there was a moment last year where Tampa was ascending. And I think that's the vibe I get in the division this year, is there's just not a lot that's going to stop Tampa from running through it. And so I think Tampa will be a little bit healthier this year. They were so banged up last year. So banged up. Every single offensive starter at some point that was some kind of injury. The offensive line revolving door. All three of their stud receivers, Evans and McMillan and Godwin, all missed a ton of time. Bucky Irving only played 10 games. So I think Tampa will be healthier this year. And I think all of the things we're hearing and seeing with Atlanta, like Atlanta, I know Carolina's still there because they were obviously the division champs. You have to give them some at least level of credit. But I think a lot of people thought with Stefanski and if Tua can catch lightning in a bottle that Atlanta's got a chance to have some success this year. I don't see it with the Falcons. I think they're an under on the win total, and I think the Bucs, to me, are going to be the winners of that division this year.
8: Man, I still have nightmares of that Atlanta win on the road against Tampa last season where it was a Thursday night game. Tampa's in the creamsicle uniforms. I was on Tampa, and they're ahead by 2 touchdowns late. Brutal. And here comes Kirk Cousins. It seems like ancient history, right, with Kirk Cousins now on the Raiders. He was with the Falcons last season and diced up Tampa late. Oh, it was hideous if you were on Tampa in that game. But yeah, you're bringing that up.
12: Insane.
8: He did. He went crazy in that game.
12: Insane.
8: Yeah, and you mentioned
0: 3 touchdowns, 11 catches, 166, 3 TDs.
8: Yeah, that's
12: crazy. That's the best game of his career, I think.
8: Yeah, and that was the game where you're like, sometimes his stat line is 3 catches for like 14 yards, and that's it.
0: And Pierce had 2 sacks in that game, too.
8: Well, and back to Pierce, the reason he's out for those 8 regular season games, he violated the NFL's personal conduct policy, a domestic dispute involving his ex-girlfriend, who is Los Angeles Sparks forward Rekia Jackson. So that's why he's out for 8 games. And that's the thing, man, where you're waiting as a team, like, how long's the suspension? What are we dealing with here? On the heels of losing Jalen Walker, and it's 8 games. Which is, I'm not saying that's the length is wrong. I'm just saying for a franchise, you're like, oh, we were hoping for less. You know, like that's a long suspension. So the pass rush is obviously going to take a massive step back. And what that does for the Falcons collectively, not going to be good. You go from number 2 in the league in sacks last season to who knows what with those 2 rookies from last year gone. For the first half of the season, that is a lot to deal with. Now, here's Kevin Stefanski, the head coach. He's talking about the standards he still has for this team.
21: Yeah, I mean, our standard for our football team, offense, defense, and special teams remains the same, whether it's the first quarter or the fourth quarter of the preseason game. So not good enough, really, across the board. And, again, that's why we'll get back to work.
8: Yeah, obviously talking about the preseason, and he's got high standards, but I don't know, like, on the outside looking in, if you have high standards. I certainly don't. The arrow is not trending up for the Falcons right now. But let me pivot to another team and another quarterback here. How about Kyler Murray? So he's officially been named QB1 with the Minnesota Vikings. And I think this offseason is just so interesting, Jared, where I liken it to the old MTV show Pimp My Ride. You know, you bring in, like, this jalopy of a car, and all of a sudden they put all the great bells and whistles, and you're like, whoa, it's a whole new... That's what Kyler Murray's resume. He's gotten the treatment of Pimp My Ride in the off season, where I think it's a situation where, because of J.J. McCarthy being on the same roster, Kyler Murray looks like, all of a sudden, a top 10 quarterback in the minds of a lot of people. And it's like, what are you guys thinking right now? I don't understand it, where... If you look at the last 4 seasons, think about this, Jared. Not only has Kyler Murray missed a lot of time, he's missed 30 of 68 games. That's a lot of missed games. 30 games over the last 4 years, and the stats are not great. He's ranked in the bottom 10. Now, we're talking about quarterbacks with at least 25 starts over here. Bottom 10 in win percentage, yards per attempt, touchdown percentage, passer rating. Yeah. Bottom 10. And all of a sudden, it's like, what, Kyler Murray's a baller again? Because he's got Justin Jefferson and a good supporting cast? KOC? I got to see it to believe it, man. I just think that Kyler Murray looks a lot better than he's been for 7 NFL seasons in the eyes of a lot of people here because J.J. McCarthy is sitting next to him. It's like the scene in Hall Pass. You've seen that movie where... He's like, no. She looks good because her ugly friends around her. If you like cup your hands in front of your face, all of a sudden she looks a lot worse. That's what I think we are with Kyler Murray. I think he looks better because J.J. McCarthy looks so bad.
12: Oh, that is a great comparison.
0: Yeah, Kyler Murray next to J.J. McCarthy looks like an all-pro. Absolutely. I think that's very fair to say.
12: I think So the bull case on Minnesota is obviously you would expect Kevin O'Connell to be able to get the most out of whoever quarterback that they're getting. And I think that's a fair statement to make. I don't know how I feel about the North this year. I think there is a lot of optimism for Minnesota for sure. But I'm kind of in your boat. I don't fully buy into that they're a playoff team because this division is really rough. It really is. Detroit's going to be a lot better this year. They're going to probably be a playoff team and probably a 10-win team. The Bears, I know that smartly Ben Johnson is saying that, oh, yeah, we know we had some things bounce our way this year, and he's using that R word, that regression word. He's very smart. He's very self-aware. But I also think he's super competitive. I think deep down he views his team as a competitor. As a contender, and I think that's why he took that job, is because he wants to win a Super Bowl, and I think he fully believes that, and I think the Bears do have a lot of talent. I don't know if they're going to win a lot of close games and get all the turnover luck like they got last year. I can't predict that, but I do think that they're a team at their core that at least is on the upswing. And then the Packers, I think, are – I'm a little bit down on the Packers this year. I think last year was their year, and they did not – execute, and I think it's going to be harder for them with a more difficult schedule this year, and based on some of the things I saw, I'm just So Minnesota's kind of like the caboose of a really good division, and it's fair to say that they're a playoff team. I just don't know what the ceiling is. I don't know if Kyler Murray's you're gonna be able to get the most out of him this year. First year in a new system, I think that's going to be the key, is how he picks up on that new system. I mean, listen, they've got a lot of weapons. There's no doubt about it. But they've also got a difficult schedule and a tough division. And I would kind of lean to the – I think their win total was 8.5. I would lean to the under there. I would lean to the under on Minnesota's win total in 2026.
8: I'm so interested to see what happens with the Vikings and what happens with Kyler Murray. Because the really interesting thing is you can make a good case either way. You know, you can make a good case that this is going to be a good team. You make a good case that Kyler Murray's going to have a strong season. Because you could say the same thing with Sam Darnold, right? Sam Darnold, you look at his stats, if you're comparing them to Kyler Murray, right, first seven seasons, he has

0: lot over here. But the compelling thing is you could make a legitimate case either way. Kyler stinks or Kyler's good. Vikings are mediocre or Vikings pop this season, right? Like, you can make a case either way. That's why I'm so fascinated to see how this looks with the Vikings and Kyler Murray. But I just got to tell you, Jared, I'll be late to the party here. I got to see it to believe it, because I could look great if you put me next to, you know, an actor that is not easy on the eyes. You know, all of a sudden I look better. Like, that's the situation with Kyler Murray. Kyler Murray is at the beach, and the guy next to him is wearing a thong and is well overweight. You know what I mean? And I was like, wow, look, Kyler Murray's in great shape. That's how he looks next to J.J. McCarthy. That's how bad it was for 9 last season. And I got to see what it – because here's the deal. Kyler Murray is not competing against 9 when week one rolls around.
1: No.
0: Kyler Murray is competing against the other team from that point on. So the J.J. McCarthy thing just goes away completely. And it's all about how well Kyler's playing. I can't wait to see what that looks like. All right, we've got Jared Smith, FSR betting analyst. I'm Brian Noe. Rich O, not with us today, but he'll be back next week with us in spirit today. Coming up next, the Parlay Platter. We each have one selection for you. We pool it together for a greater payout. Might have to look at plus money over here, Jared, so we get a
2: maybe
0: payout.
2: We'll each do 2 picks. Maybe we'll do a four-legger. We'll do a double.
0: Hey, man, we could get double crazy.
1: Matinee.
0: Yeah. We can get as crazy as one over here. We'll throw some picks at you. We'll just, you know, typical parlay. Let's bring this.
1: Smash it all together.
0: Yeah. You're building a sandwich. You're like, hey, let's throw ham on this thing, too. That could be good. Like, we'll slather some stuff on there. We'll do that coming up. It is Fox Sports Radio's Countdown. Keep it locked right here on FSR.
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16: Sunny and hot today. A heat advisory in effect. High of around 97. Heat index over 107. A 50% chance of rain.
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0: 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You'll see our best videos from all of our shows. And don't stop there. Hit that thumbs up icon and comment away. 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All right, let's do this.
1: Check this out. Parlay Platter.
0: All right, the platter. We each have one selection for you, at least. We pull it together for a greater payout. We start with you, Jared. What do you like?
2: Well, I'll give you some totals in the preseason today. I think, first of all, I am betting the preseason. I love betting the preseason. Obviously, you're going to be frustrated at times because there's going to be moments where there's a fourth-string running back that's, you know, relied upon to win your bet in the fourth quarter. But I think, in general, it's the only time in the football season where the coaches are actually telling you what their strategy is, and they're actually telling you the truth. And then, of course, the numbers move quicker, and I personally enjoy it. It gets me ready for the season. So the unders have been very profitable so far in the preseason. 8-1 so far in week one. Obviously, the over last week in the Hall of Fame game. So let's give you two unders, and then we'll use them as the first two legs of the platter. Jaguars Saints under 35.5. This is a horrible quarterback game. Nick Mullins, Bradley Carter, and rookie Joey Aguilar are playing for the Jaguars. The Saints are going to give the majority of the reps to Spencer Rattler and Zach Wilson, and Hunter Deckers, fourth stringer, also probably will see some time. This is one of those joint practice games, and those games can be a little chippy. They have tended to go under over the last couple of years, even though Bucks Jets went over last night. So Jaguars Saints under 35.5, leg one. Leg two, Rams Chiefs under 36.5. Another game where I just don't think any starters are going to play. McVay and Andy Reid, they are known for just sitting everyone in the preseason. Olatokun, Nussmeier, Justin Fields for the Chiefs at quarterback, and the Rams are going to have Ty Simpson and Matthew Caldwell backing up Stetson Bennett. So no real household names or really elite quarterbacks that are going to be playing in Jags Saints or Rams Chiefs. So we'll go under in both of those games.
0: Okay, we got to get WNBA in the mix here.
2: Yeah, why not?
0: Get it. We got to have that part of the platter here. I'm going to go with the Lynx. Give me the -125 on the money line. They're at the Aces tonight. They're a small 1.5-point favorite. Now, throughout the last meeting, because the Aces were resting everybody, and they got blown out by like 40, they got crushed by the Lynx, but they play through Asia Wilson. We all know this. If Asia Wilson is not on the floor, they are completely discombobulated, and they got worked in that game. It has no bearing on tonight's game. I initially think, hey, man, Aces at home. After a drubbing, like they're going to be a handful tonight. You might want to take them at home, plus the points, and plus, you know, plus money on the money line. But the Lynx are just a better team. They are just simply a better team. They play much better defense. So I like the Lynx to get the win on the road because we're ramping up toward the playoffs here. Jared, we only have about 10 more regular season games, and it's playoff time. So I just like the Lynx. You know, winning a lot of games lately, they just had a 10-game winning streak snapped. So, I think that the Lynx are just, they're playing better and they're a better team. So I'll take them on the money line on the road tonight. And if you want to add one more under to the mix here in this very under-laden parlay platter, Cowboys Seahawks under 37.5, right? Think about the defending champs. Not like they're going to be, you know, throwing all their offensive guys out there. Cowboys with all the offensive firepower they have. Not going to see many of those guys in this game either. So the under 37.5 to add to this under parlay, with the exception being a WNBA play.
2: What I like that one too.
0: Yeah.
2: I mean, over 11-1.
0: Okay.
2: You know, get three unders, Rams, Chiefs, Jags, Saints, Cowboys, Seahawks, and then the Lynx on the money line. I got plus 1160. Now, we're not doing this at MGM anymore. I'm looking for the best numbers. I found a FanDuel better price at FanDuel. 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Always shop around. 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
0: Let me ask you a question. Do you just concoct a parlay and it gives you like the kayak thing? You know, like when you're searching for a flight?
2: That'd be great.
0: Can you do
2: that?
0: I have
2: an odd screen that I use. I have an odd screen that gives me the best price at all the books that I use vigorously.
0: Wow. I gotta get in touch with you about that thing. Awesome. All right, coming up next, man, this is Petty with a capital P. We are Fox Sports. Look.
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15: At 6, Jack Caglione, homer, and 5 RBIs. Colorado won at San Francisco 5-2. The Giants will host the All-Star Game in 2028. Next year, the Cubs will. The Cubs won Friday at Wrigley Field 3-0 over St. Louis. Cincinnati shut out Miami 1-0. The win to the Reds, Chase Burns. He's 14-2. The White Sox won at Detroit 9-5. Padres won their 6th in a row. Victories for Toronto and for Baltimore. The Orioles won at Tampa Bay 6-5, ending a Rays 9-game winning streak. Houston, with 5 in the 10th, beat Seattle 10-7. A's down Texas 8-3. In an NFL preseason matchup, Denver dominated at Atlanta 27-7. It was 24-0 at the half. I'm Steve DeSager.
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17: Here's Brian Noe, Rich Hornberger, and Jared Smith.
20: Oh, what is going on? Welcome in. Happy Saturday to you. Hope all is well. All is not well with Washington Commanders quarterback Jaden Daniels. I love this soap opera over here. So the saga between Jaden Daniels and his former LSU University here. Jaden Daniels' legal team, Jared, they sent a cease and desist letter to LSU. And it's like, what? What's going on? They're demanding that the university stop using the former quarterback's name, image, and likeness. Now, this whole dispute is about the number 5 that Jaden Daniels used to wear at LSU. And so it seemed like they had an agreement where no one else would wear number 5 at LSU. Kind of similar to Joe Burrow. Joe Burrow's number has not been officially retired yet, but no one has worn number 9 since Joe Burrow won an undefeated national championship at LSU. And so it seemed like Jaden Daniels was going to get the same treatment. And lo and behold, you've got this guy that's going to wear number 5 this season, DJ Pickett. He is a sophomore cornerback, 5-star guy. And when Brian Kelly was there, DJ Pickett is like, okay, let me get this straight. You're going to give me all this money. I'm going to come to LSU, prestigious university, a lot of success, right? But I'm going to need the number 5. And Brian Kelly's like, okay, they're all over my back. You can wear 5. All right, what am I going to do? And so DJ Pickett plans to wear number 5 this season. And so Jaden Daniels and his legal team, they're like, wait a minute, what? This wasn't part of the deal. And now it's this whole back and forth thing. I think this, Jared, and we'll get to the LSU part of this and their goofy stance on retiring numbers and wearing retired numbers. It's so weird, but it just lands so poorly for Jaden Daniels. It reads like he's trying to retire his own number. It feels like he's this prima donna wearing shades and like eating grapes and being fanned and like, no one is to wear my number because I was so unbelievable. That's how it lands. What I think it could be a lot more harmless than that, where it's like, oh, okay, cool. So we get the Joe Burrow treatment. No one's going to wear number 5. That's kind of cool. And all of a sudden, things change and you're like, wait, what's up with that? But it lands so badly for Jaden Daniels here.
0: Agreed. And I think the one thing about college football is the landscape is constantly changing. I mean, Brian Kelly's not even the coach of LSU anymore. So I think there's just so much to unpack here. The first part about it, and to be fair, like, I don't have the same, like, comparable situation. Like, I can't put my mind inside of Jaden Daniels. I can't walk in his shoes because I'm not a professional, you know, NFL player who has had this insane career in college where I won a Heisman Trophy and I had all these things. So I'm sure he's getting some really bad advice. I'm assuming that's what it is. I hope that's what it is. But, like, what's your end goal here? Like, that, I always try, like, when players get really mouthy with the media and they get really outbursty and they really want to make their presence felt in some capacity, where they do something that is kind of like, you're like, why are you doing that? Why are you saying that? I always try to put myself in that player's mind. Like, what's your goal here? And I tried that thought exercise in this scenario, and I, for the life of me, I have no idea what the end, like, what's your end game, Jaden? Because there's two ways that this could go. Either LSU listens to you and they, you know, don't use your number, and everyone at LSU hates you forever. Because there's a new player who's, I mean, I don't know if this, you know, the guy who's going to be wearing, you know, number 5 next year is any good, but I'm assuming he's got to be pretty good if they promised him that number. So either all the LSU fans hate you forever and you're like a pariah and an outcast in LSU, or the other end game is you've got a season that's about to start and you're in a legal fight with your former team, your former school about a number.
20: Mm-hmm.
0: Like, so I'm trying to think what is the goal here? Because when you send a cease and desist letter, like, that's a serious thing. Like, that means you're getting ready to sue them. And I don't understand why you would try to sue someone for a number. It just doesn't make sense to me. And you're right. It comes off as very, like, who cares? It's a number. Like, you're in the NFL, bro. Like, it's just, it's a very odd hill to die on.
20: Right.
0: Especially with the season about to start.
20: I think that's, you know, it's sometimes it's the old Chappelle, when keeping it real goes wrong.
0: Yeah, right.
20: Right, it's a little bit like that where, listen, I do things based on principle a lot of time, but sometimes that gets you in trouble, you know, where I get it. I get the principle of it. Like, hey, Ellis, you told me no one would wear my number, and now all of a sudden someone's going to wear my number? That you're going back on your word. I can understand where it starts, But where it ends is the problem.
0: Exactly.
20: Right. That,
0: you can
20: that's
0: be upset about it. But yeah. Just be upset privately, not right. publicly with a cease and desist letter.
20: Right, because that's, you can tell, and Jaden's smart enough to know, he's kind of like, hey, that was my legal team that sent the cease and desist. That's not me sent.
0: Did they do it without his advice?
20: Like,
0: right,
20: did right.
0: Did just do it without his consent?
20: No. Like, that's the thing is, like, he was well aware of this, but yeah. he's sort of distancing himself from it because he knows how this lands. He knows yeah. how this looks. And it's just a weird thing. I think LSU is silly how they go about this as well. So a couple of things to understand here. So the LSU policy on retiring numbers, their policy is that an athlete has to complete his or her career, and then there it has to be 5 years go by, and then they can be nominated to have their jersey retired.
0: What is it, the Hall of Fame?
20: Yeah, it's like the Pro Football Hall of Fame at LSU. It's just so, why do you handle it like that? I would think if you're going to retire a number, you just retire it right away instead
0: Colorado
20: of running.
0: Colorado did it right away for Travis Hunter and Shador. Like,
20: that's right.
0: The next year.
20: Yeah, it was immediately. And the other goofy thing about LSU is, this is according to their website, is any number retired after January 1st, 2007, right? So we're past that. Quote, does not preclude a current student athlete in that sport from wearing the jersey number in that or any other sport subject to the discretion of the head coach. So you wait 5 years, then the jersey is retired. Now that it's hanging in the rafters, that number can still be worn. It's just up to the head coach whether they give it out or not. This is the dumbest policy ever. So LSU is goofy with how they do this. And I think Jaden Daniels just looks completely petty for saying, like, standing up for his jersey to be retired. It's just a calamity all the way around. Our guy Chris Perfett, technical producer extraordinaire, he's got something on this.
1: You know, we're talking a lot about reforms that we need to do in college football and everything. And between this and, like, I know you guys brought up the Deion Sanders thing, but I was thinking about what happened at USC. Everyone's like, why are you retiring Caleb Williams' number? It's like, he's not done anything. It's like, yeah, but USC has a policy. If you win a Heisman, your number gets retired, right? Mm. I feel like we need a standardized system of retiring numbers across college football, because otherwise this is just going to be total chaos like this, as everyone fights for numbers, where they want to go. You're getting guys like asking guys who haven't been there in like years, but they're legendary guys, like, yeah, I want to wear this number as part of like my NIL deal to come to the school. Like, maybe we just need to standardize it across college football.
0: Here's the problem with retiring numbers. There's only so many numbers.
20: Right.
0: Like, go look at the Yankees Hall of Fame. Like, there's 22 numbers retired. There's only 99 that you could wear until you get the triple digits.
1: I don't even think you can retire a number in, like, soccer. You just, like, have to go to the legend and ask him for permission to wear it.
0: Yeah.
1: You just can't retire that many numbers.
0: Is retiring numbers just, like, really silly at its core?
20: Like, it is, yeah.
0: Like, at the end of the day, your name's in the rafters, you're a championship, you know, usually everyone that retires a number, like, there's a championship banner, there's a Heisman banner, there's a conference championship banner, there's divisional. The number actually, in my opinion, belongs more to the team than the player. I understand the nostalgia around certain numbers, like Jordan's 23, right? But at the end of the day, it's literally a number. Prisoners get numbers too. You don't want those numbers retired. Like, it's just, I think it at its core, it feels like a really silly, like, I understand there's a lot of tradition, a lot of pageantry that goes into it, and that's cool. Sports is all about, you know, all that, those types of nostalgic things. I get that. But now we're having legal fights over it. Like,
20: right,
0: it feels
20: right.
0: like that is a bridge too far.
20: Well, to me, I agree with you. A lot of it is goofy, and a lot of it gets watered down. You know, when Nick Collison has his jersey retired, it's like, what are we doing, right? Right. Like,
0: I thought the Shador thing was a little crazy.
20: Oh,
0: Colorado,
20: absolutely.
0: 1 year.
20: Yeah. What was the, it was great. Gosh, who hosted the ESPYs that 1 year? Where the joke was, this is not nepotism. It's not. Because Shador went 13-12 and almost won the Alamo Bowl
0: yeah,
20: or something.
0: Right.
20: Like, it was so funny, but, yeah, I think that the whole jersey retirement thing gets watered down, but it's supposed to be a positive thing. I think what it boils down to is it's really just certain classifications, right? Like you got G5 classification, or you're a first ballot Hall of Fame. There's a certain classification you're trying to get to. And even though the jersey retirement, it's just like a category. I think it's more so that than anything. But the way this lands for LSU and Jaden Daniels, it's not good for anybody. That's the thing, is it's not good for Jaden Daniels. He looks petty. It's not good for LSU. They look completely goofy with their wackadoo jersey retirement thing, where it takes 5 years to retire the number, and you can still wear it. It makes no sense. It's not good for DJ Pickett, the sophomore cornerback, because he's like, yeah, I'm still planning on wearing number 5. And he's involved in this whole story where Jaden doesn't want him to wear the number. He's still going to wear it. And it's he's got to play really well. All of a sudden, he's under a spotlight. It's not good for anybody. So it's just, they didn't handle it well. I don't think it means all jersey retirements everywhere need to stop or a standardized system. It's just, this is supposed to be a positive thing, and it's the opposite of a positive thing with this certain story right here.
0: Yeah, it really is. I think this is one of those situations where we'll look back on this story in like 2 or 3 years and be like, I can't believe that we had a legal battle over this. Like, there's just so much in college football that needs to be cleaned up and fixed, and we have so much attention that deserves to be spent on so many things that are really important to growing the game and making the game more fair and equitable. And you don't want these coaches bouncing around and these players going all over the place. And now we're arguing about something that happened 4 years ago.
20: Mm-hmm.
0: And we're still, you know, stuck in the mud on something, and people are, you know, spending their hard energy and dollars on things that literally for an embroidered number on the back of a jersey that was 4 years ago. Like, it really lands poorly, especially if the Commanders, and it hasn't been a great preseason for Washington. They've dealt with some injuries. Tunsil's out for the year. They're one of their best offensive linemen. So they've got a lot of things that they're dealing with as well. And if it starts poorly, like I feel the same way about the Patriots situation. Everything's quiet on the Vrabel front right now. But if they start poorly, all of a sudden the Vrabel conversation becomes back, you know, comes back to the mainstream. No one's going to talk about this once the season starts until the Commanders start losing games. And then someone's going to have to be blamed. And this is low-hanging fruit. I'm not saying at all that if the Commanders start 0 and whatever, this is the reason why.
20: Right.
0: But these are the things that get discussed when teams are losing. When teams are winning, it doesn't matter. Nothing can be, you know, everything's hunky-dory. But when you're losing, people will start pulling strands of distraction this and overrated that. And this is the type of story that all of a sudden gets traction if Washington starts slow.
20: Yeah, it's one of those deals where you said it too. It reminds me of Kevin Durant arguing with eggs on X. You know what I mean? Yeah. Like, why would you care? Why would you? What does it matter to you? And Kevin Durant's just like, oh, you called me out and you've got, you know, 63 followers. Well, I'm going to hammer you. It's like, why do you care? You're an NBA superstar. Why do you care? It feels like that to me with Jaden Daniels. Much different situation, but a similar feeling where it's like, bro, you're in the NFL. You're a made man. You're the rookie of the year. You made it to the NFC title game. Best rookie season ever in NFL history. Why do you care to go to these lengths to have your jersey retired? It's just odd. It's just a very odd story. And, you know, in this day and age, everybody takes it as personal. Nothing personal at all. Jaden Daniels, my favorite NFL quarterback. It's Bijan, Jaden Daniels, and Derwin James. Those are my three favorite NFL players right now. Okay. So nothing personal. I love the guy. But this is just a goofy move, and it just lands.
0: I hope it doesn't have any impact on, like, I hope it's just a story we talk about this week, and then we never speak of this ever again.
20: Yeah, it might be. It might be the case. We'll see where it goes. I don't know. It's like DJ Pickett and Jaden Daniels are linked together now.
0: I hope they end up on the same team.
20: or like, you know, they're both wearing number 5 in the NFL, and DJ Pickett picks off Jaden Daniels, and this will never go away, right?
0: Like, that would be awesome. I don't even know what position he plays. He plays defensive back.
20: He's corner. Yeah, he's a cornerback.
0: He's a corner. Yeah, that would be funny if they're both wearing the same number.
20: Yeah, could be. I mean, it's possible. Could be the case years down the road. All right, he's Jared Smith, FSR betting analyst. I'm Brian Noe. Rich O with us in spirit today. Not with us, but he'll be back next week. Coming up next, Oh, man, we got some changes over here, including one hasn't been talked about a whole lot, but could really change the look of college football in the not-too-distant future. We will get that to you right around the corner. It is Countdown right here on Fox Sports Radio.
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3: It is Countdown right here on Fox Sports Radio. All right, we've got some college football changes to talk about here, Jared. The first part is targeting penalties, right? We talk a lot about targeting penalties. The way it's going to look in college football this season is if you get, you know, docked, if you get penalized for targeting in the second half, right? You're kicked out of the game. First offense, you are not suspended for the first half of the next game, right? It doesn't carry over. Your second offense, you are suspended for the first half of the next game. So that's the way the rule has been. And then your third offense, again, if this is in the second half, your third offense, you're suspended for the entire next game.
12: Wow.
3: I'm okay with this because if it's your first, it's kind of like you get a mulligan. Your first offense, okay, you're not suspended for the first half of the next game. We'll just have the, you're ejected from that particular game you're playing in. Happened in the second half, so, okay, you get a mulligan. Doesn't carry over to the first half next game. But this is your second offense. So we go back to the old way, and you are suspended for the first half of the next game. Third offense, it's like, that's hard to justify. This is just a football deal three times in a row. And so I have no problem. I'm okay with this. I would take this over the way it's been, which is your first offense, you're penalized in the second half, you're automatically suspended for the first half of the next game. I don't like that as your first one. Are you cool with this rule change with targeting?
12: Yeah, I think one of the biggest silly things that they do in college football is suspend. Like, you don't punish the son for the sins of the father. Like, you're suspending someone for a game the following week for something they did in the prior game. It just doesn't make sense logistically. I think it makes sense to remove him from that specific game. That makes a ton of sense to me. Yes, you committed it's like a flagrant foul, right? Like a flagrant two in basketball. Like, you're out for that game. I don't think, unless it's like an egregious thing where you're swinging your helmet around and you're, you know, doing something crazy. Like, if it's just the targeting penalty and that's it, I don't think we should be pushing that suspension to the next game. Now, if it's multiple in the same game, I think that makes a lot more sense. I think I can get behind that. Because you do get the mulligan and you're like, oh, wow. It's kind of like, I've had moments, I'm sure we've all had these moments, you're driving your car and, like, you know, the car in front of you stops short and you just get, you know, you just stop in time. Like, oh, I almost got into an accident. Multiple times that's happened to me in my life. It's happened to I'm sure most people, you know, they swerve, you know, someone swerves and they have to, like, avoid and they're like, wow, I just missed getting into an accident there. you're going to be pretty darn careful the rest of the ride home. You're not going to drive like an idiot after you almost get into an accident. So it's kind of like that near miss, or as George Carlin say, it's a near hit. But there, now you get the breathe. Okay, now I can breathe again and play. If you commit the same foul within the next 10 minutes, you know, in that same half, yes, then you should be suspended for a game. But I like the mulligan idea. I think that makes sense. I also like the fact that conferences can initiate an appeal. I think that makes a lot of sense, too. Even though they do review it, you know, they go to the monitor and review it, I do think sometimes heat of the moment can overtake certain situations. So I also like that there's an appeal process for this. I think that rule change makes a ton of sense. I'm fully in support of it.
3: Okay, how about this one? So offensive pass interference. We're going to adjust it from 15 yards to 10 yards. If you needed any more indication that this is all about offense, offense, offense, offense, this is a great one here. We're gonna decrease it, offensive pass interference, from 15 yards to 10 yards. If it's 15 yards defensively, I'm fine with it being 15 yards offensively. If anything, I would be in favor of, and now this is sort of like an offensive change, offensive-minded change, but I think it's ridiculous that defensive pass interference in college football is just 15 yards. You're inviting all sorts. Yeah, like you just throw a bomb down the sideline. If you're the defensive guy and the offensive guy has any chance to catch this ball, just tackle him. It's 50. Yep. It's better than giving up 50. Right? Just give up 15. It should at least, bare minimum, be a 20-yard penalty in college football for defensive pass interference. I'd be in favor of it being a spot foul. But if you don't want to go that far, these still are not professional athletes, so okay, you don't want to make it a spot foul. It's got to be more than 15 yards. That is just too low. So I wouldn't have tweaked offensive pass interference. If anything, I would have tweaked defensive pass interference. What do you think about PI?
12: I agree with that, too. Yeah. I do. I think OPI, it's interesting because they're the same call, but they're very different in terms of the, I guess I'll call it, the punishment does not always fit the crime. Like, OPI could be on like a slant route for 5 yards, and now you're moving back 15. That's tough. Mm-hmm. You know, like if you bowl over the defender on a slant route,
3: yeah.
12: Whereas what you're describing on the defensive side, it could be a 50-yard bomb and you get pulled down and it's 15 yards.
3: Yep.
12: So off, like, pass interference, I think, is the most volatile penalty because it rarely is aligned. The penalty rarely aligns with what the actual play could have resulted in. Very rarely. You know, especially when there's deep balls, and usually that's when the most pass interference occurs, is, you know, deep passes. Now in the NFL, it's spot, and I think I'm okay with that. The OPI is always interesting. I think offensive pass interference is one of the most I don't want to say egregious. It's one of the most punitive penalties, to use a double. I'll go back to back on the penalty verbiage there, because man, like it's first of all, it's rarely called.
3: Yeah.
12: And when it is called, it's always in one of those key moments, and it usually is not as – it's penalized more than what the actual play would have been for. And that – I think that for that reason, I think I'm okay with them reducing it, because I don't see OPI called too often on deep balls, like passes over 15 yards down the field. Very, very rarely will a deep ball get called for OPI. Most of the time, the OPIs – and again, they're not called that often – they're in breaking routes, or they're push-off routes, you know, like curl routes where you're trying to get some separation close to the line of scrimmage, you know, within 10 yards from the defender. And it's a 15-yard penalty, and it's a killer. It's an absolute killer. So I guess for the offense's sake, I'm okay with it. But if I'm a defensive coordinator, I absolutely hate this adjustment.
3: Yeah, maybe it's funny, the twist here with offensive pass interference, it's reduced from 15 yards to 10 yards. I hate when the offensive player is clearly pushing off down the field and there's no call whatsoever. The weird twist is, it seems like this reduction would benefit offenses, but what if you're an official and it's like, well, it's just a 10-yard penalty as opposed to 15, and that was clearly a push-off. Maybe they call offensive pass interference a little bit more off. It's possible. I wouldn't hold your breath for it, but I just hate when it's egregious. And they would clearly call it defensive PI. It's like, why wouldn't you call it offensive PI? I hate when it just goes uncalled, and it's clear as day. It's like, you can't allow them to push off and hold the defender at arm's length away as he tries to haul it in, but it happens all the time, especially in college. I hate that part of it. Now, we do get the Madden rule in college football here, where John Madden, he always used to say this, Jared, in the NFL, all these NFL games that he would commentate. He's like, now, if they call a fair catch, they can attempt a kick. Oh, you know, yeah. It's an untimed. He said that
12: never, and it never happened. I think I've seen it once.
3: It happened a couple of years ago. Digger, yeah. The kicker with the Chargers, yeah. He did this. Yeah, against the Broncos in 2024.
12: Very rare, though.
3: Yeah, it's a fun rule, though. A team, they can now in college football, they can choose to attempt a fair catch kick, right? So you call for the fair catch, and then you get the fair catch kick, where it's an untimed down. The defense would be at least 10 yards away from the spot of the kick, and you can use like a holder, and it's a place kick. It's not, you know, like the whole thing. It's almost like a kickoff, if you will. And if you make it, then you get the 3 points. So that's off of a fair catch. You call for the fair catch, and you get this fair catch kick where they can't rush you. It's untimed. So I don't know. It could be a fun thing in college football.
12: I think if we talk about it once throughout the course of the season, it'd be one more time.
3: I think we do. We get one instance.
12: Over a half.
3: A million games. Yeah.
12: Over a half.
3: So many games. There's this wind in Fresno or what is this fair catch, and all of a sudden you're in field goal range. We got to get at least one of these this season, right?
12: It'd be fun. There's definitely some rule changes in college sports that I think we're starting to get closer and closer to the pro game. I'm just waiting for the day that they make a catch 2 feet. I'm waiting for the day, because I'll be honest. I do think at this stage it's fair to say that these guys are professional athletes. I know that they're young and they're in college technically, but we're past this point where I'm burying my head in the sand and not calling these guys professionals. I mean, they are acting and playing in terms of the way that they go about their business. Like professionals, these programs are run like businesses. So I do like that there's a difference between college and the NFL, but it does feel like that difference is shrinking with each passing year.
3: It does, yeah. How about the challenge system? Now that we get this in college football, you get 2 replay challenges, and if you're right on either of the 2, you get a 3rd one. Which, okay,
12: yeah, I'm okay with that.
3: I'm all right with that. How about this too? Up to 2 sponsor patches are allowed on jerseys right now. A 3rd patch is allowed in conference, championship, or postseason games. You got that? Like, we're getting to the WNBA or MLS territory, right? We got 3 jersey patches, all with sponsors on. And also, you can use this on the helmet. It's permitted to be on the helmet. So we're talking 4 square inches.
12: Penn State better not do this.
3: It's gonna happen.
12: They're going to do it on the jersey, but they better not do it on the helmet. I might renounce my fandom.
3: I mean, you'd come aboard, right? If it's the Nittany Lions helmets and it just says Twix on it or whatever.
12: Oh, my God. I want to be sick to my stomach if that happens. And it's Penn State football presented by M&M's.
3: Yeah, right. Yeah. Some of these helmets are iconic. Think of Michigan's helmet.
12: Notre Dame's helmet. Yeah. Smacked like a Lucky Charm sticker on the top of it.
3: That's right. Yeah. Yeah. Trix. We'll keep it short.
12: Oh, my God.
3: I don't know. Yeah. Oh, but that's going to happen. We are not that far away from
12: this. Close to professional sports, people. If this is about as close as we've got. I mean, the line between pro and college has never been thinner. Never been thinner.
3: It is. It's very thin right now. By the way, let me switch gears on you, because we had the Field of Dreams game this week, right? Twins, Phillies. And so the Field of Dreams game, it goes back to 2021. And it was an epic game. You remember that one, Jared? Where
12: yeah, it was the Yankees,
3: White Sox,
12: right?
3: One. Yeah, White Sox had a walk-off against the Yankees. That was a lot of fun.
12: It was.
3: And was
12: it Tim Anderson, I think?
3: It was Tim Anderson.
12: Yeah, Tim walk-off. Anderson. Wow, how about that memory? Like a steel trap.
3: Good. Very nice. The next year, it was the Cubs beating the Reds. And it was highlighted by the father-son moment where Ken Griffey Jr. and Sr., they were, as I call it, playing catch. Can we have a common understanding right here? Anyone who says have a catch is a weirdo. Can we put that into law? Or, do you want to sign off on that?
12: Yeah.
3: Who says, hey, you want to go out and have a catch? Did anyone say that to you when you were young, Jared? You said you want to go play catch. We were playing catch. We play catch. We're not having a catch. What are we, about to drink tea with English accents over? What are we doing? Who says
12: going
3: have
12: to go
3: a catch?
12: Catch some fish. Going fishing.
3: Yeah. Yeah, right.
12: Catch did, a bass.
3: Did your friend say, hey, you want to play catch? That's what my friend said.
12: I don't think so.
3: No?
12: I think they were. I don't remember, to be honest with you. I felt like I was more in the football realm. My dad and I used to play catch.
3: See there? There
12: with,
3: you go.
12: With a baseball. I think in football it was more, you want to run routes. That's what I used to say. You want to go run some routes. That's
3: run
12: what
3: routes.
12: I used to say with my friends. But, yeah, I guess that is kind of a weird. I think the English language, when you really break down the English language, there's an Instagram account that does it really well. He, like, goes through, like, how it should be pronounced, and then he goes to like a weird word, and then it's pronounced a different way, and he's like, no, that's not how it's pronounced. And you're like, wait a minute, and he just did it with the other one. The English language has a lot of quirks that is just, I don't like, and you said it, because in England they have all these different weird ways to say things. I personally love British accents and their vernacular. I think it's hilarious, but yeah, that's a weird one. I guess technically you can't.
3: Yeah, I never thought about football versus baseball. It was play catch both times for me. Like, we're just throwing the ball around. We're playing catch.
12: I like running routes. That was always what I used
3: running
12: to
3: say. Running routes. That's a good. I like that one. Yeah. You want to go run some routes? Yeah, let's run some routes. Yeah, I've never as a kid, I never heard anybody, not once, say. You want to have a catch? I'd be like, what?
12: Have a
3: catch.
12: Are
3: you new to the neighborhood?
12: It does kind of sound like we're going for tea time.
3: It does, doesn't it?
12: Crumpets with that catch?
3: Yeah, I don't get it, man. I don't understand, but I just read that blurb about the Field of Dreams game, and I just had to bring that up.
12: I think the Field of Dreams game's lost some luster. I think, it was a one and done. I think you did it once. Costner came out. I remember it was a cool moment, and they've done it every year since. I feel the same way about the Little League game. I think you play so many baseball games throughout the course of the season. I think getting these guys out of a routine is unfair to them. I think the whole point of baseball is routine every day. You show up to the ballpark at the same time. Everyone goes into their routine, and it's such a volume sport. It's really hard to throw these guys off their rocker and send them to frickin' Iowa in the middle of nowhere for a game, or to Williamsport, Pennsylvania for one night to go play a game. And I understand why they do it. It's sponsorship. It's money. It's you know, they're trying to hype up a random game in August. But I think it's lost the luster after you do it once. I think those are one and dones. And you pop the champagne cork. You can't re-pop it. Like, that's it. It's done. And that's one, in my opinion, one of those scenarios where I'd be fine if the gimmick games were a one and done and then we never really did them again.
3: I disagree with you on this one. I'll push back on this one, because for a season to be 162 games, you know, this is such a long season. I'm all for, hey, we got a game in London right now. Like, this is different. Hey, we got a Field of Dreams game. This is different. Like, I'm all for that. I'm all for spicing it up. You know, like I want some things that are different and unique and something to look forward to. Now, the thing that I didn't like about how they did it, to me, it's more about how they did it than them just doing it. Where Netflix, I totally missed it. I was like, oh, shoot, that's now. It wasn't promoted like crazy. And you can't have it where it's the Phillies and the Twins. What are you doing?
12: Yeah, that's also, you need,
3: right?
12: I agree that I like a changeup. I just think now we've done it, what, six years in a row? Let's do another changeup. Like, let's change it up again and do something else. Because we've done the Field of Dreams game now for five straight years. It doesn't have the same cool factor after you've done it five straight years and you're sending the freaking Phillies and the Twins.

0: as hated as they've ever been. Imagine if it's Tarek Skubal pitching in that game, if it worked out, you know, timing-wise.
1: Let's play a game on an aircraft carrier next. That would be fun, right?
0: I'd be totally fun. I'm all for doing things random over
1: the water, probably.
0: The season is so long. You have to do unique things.
1: There's got to be something else they can do. Because we've done the Field of Dreams. There's got to be something else. Like, we got to think, people. You can't go back to the well every year and do the same thing. If you want to be creative and outside the box, then go back into the brainstorming lab and be creative.
0: I just think that if you've got the right teams in it and you have the added element of, hey, this game, the setting is different. The feel of it is different. They're going to watch. You're telling me we're not watching Dodgers, Yankees, and Skubal is pitching? Like, we're watching that game. It's a Field of Dreams game. We're not watching the Twins.
1: Did they do London this year? Did I miss that?
0: I'm not sure. I don't know. I don't know that they did.
1: I don't think they did. I know they did the opening in Japan, right? I think they did that again, or Korea, or somewhere overseas. I don't know if they did. I don't think they did a game.
0: Yeah, I don't know. I don't remember complaining this year. I normally complain where it's like,
1: well, they did Mexico. I know that because the total was like a million runs. I'm okay with them doing international series or doing these weird, unique games. I just think we need to change it up. I think after doing the Field of Dreams games once, it was great. It was cool. They did it. The first game was awesome. All right, now let's do something else.
0: I just think that not to do a whole thing on how baseball is getting it wrong, but they do get it wrong. I don't like starting the season internationally where it's on at like 3 a.m. or
1: whatever.
0: It's like all you're doing for your audience is planting the seed that, hey, life still goes on. You missed this game. Guess what happened? You still woke up. You still went to work. You still lived your life. You can miss more games, right? Like, why would you plant that seed as a league? That's the dumbest seed to plant. And that's what they do when they have these goofy start times when they're international. All right, he's Jared Smith, FSR betting analyst. I'm Brian Noe. Coming up next, prop it up. We'll look at the prop betting market, get you a couple of picks. That's on the way. It is Countdown right here on Fox Sports Radio.
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5: Sunny and hot today. A heat advisory in effect. High of around 97. Heat index over 107. A 50% chance of rain.
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14: Prop it up.
15: Let's go play.
14: Player plays.
13: Okay, the prop betting market. Jared, we start with you with something you like.
16: Well, I've been having some fun with baseball, and obviously we don't have football props yet. I'll get you some football props at some point. I'll also give you some player futures at some point before we get the season started in the NFL. But I've been having fun in Major League Baseball lately betting the daily strikeout leader props. And what is that? So, obviously, every single day there's a fresh crop of starting pitchers, and they all have various strikeout numbers. Usually they range between 4.5 and 7.5 on the high side, like a Mizorowski today is going to be in the 7.5, 8.5 range even against the Dodgers. But the daily strikeout leader market's interesting because you really get some fun long shots. And I've hit a couple of really good ones. I hit a Peyton Tolley at 12-1 when he had that crazy strikeout game against the Athletics. I hit a Logan Henderson at 10-1 a couple weeks ago. So these are really fun. I've got three guys today that I really like. Jesus Luzardo for the Phillies. I've got he's at 8-1. I've got Mackenzie Gore for the Rangers. He's at 16-1. I really like that one because he actually won. He was the daily strikeout leader last week. I had a 9-1 prop on him last week. He faces the Athletics today. And then the other one I like is Ian Seymour, Tampa Bay Rays pitcher, is at 16-1 against the Orioles. His prop is 6.5 today, too. So I would bet all these guys over with their strikeout props. Ian Seymour over 6.5, Mackenzie Gore over 6.5, and it looks like Luzardo is also 6.5 against the Twins.
13: Okay. All right, so I'm going to look at this Orioles-Rays game. Kyle Bradish, he's going for the Baltimore Orioles. I like under 4.5 strikeouts for him today. I've gone to the well on this so often, Jared. The Rays, they strike out the least amount of times in MLB by a lot, right? Like Arizona, the Diamondbacks are number 2 in the league, least strikeouts. The Rays have struck out 35 fewer times than the number 2 team. They just don't strike out. And you're going up against a pitcher who is not a strikeout artist. He's got more innings pitched than strikeouts this season, Kyle Bradish. So I like under Bradish's strikeout prop of 4.5 because the Rays, they just do a good job of not striking out. I typically go with Rays and Jays. I look at who the opposing starting pitcher is with Rays and Jays games. And a lot of times, Jared, not all the time, obviously, but consistently, they're going under that starting pitcher's strikeout prop. So I'll take under 4.5 with Bradish today.
16: I like it. I mean, when I'll give you a glimpse behind the curtain of how I do strikeout props. There's one website, Fangraphs, which is tremendous. And if you're good at navigating the Fangraphs website, there's a section called Pitch Level Data where they give you the plate discipline of all the teams. And they'll tell you the chase rate, the O swing percentage, which is the percentage of pitches a batter swings at outside the strike zone, and the contact percentage. Also the CSW percentage, which is the called plus swinging strike percent. I use those numbers exclusively. And Tampa and Toronto are two of the highest contact rates in the league. Actually, they are one and three. Tampa's one, Toronto's three. Arizona's also up there as well. So those are just great tools to use to help assist with your strikeout prop.
13: I like it, man. I like it. Very good stuff. Got the tape in the middle of the glasses and everything. It's beautiful stuff. All right, coming up.
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26: Dad, guess what?
27: What?
26: You are going to be a grandfather.
27: That's great. You're going to be a wonderful mom. And I can't wait to be a grandpa. Not too long ago, moments like this with my daughter would have been a challenge. It was a long road for me to find myself again after Vietnam. I struggled to connect with almost everyone and preferred being alone. It was my neighbor Jim, another Vietnam veteran, who finally convinced me that I could still connect with my family and find that fulfilling life I'd lost. In fact, I called Jim first with the news about my granddaughter, Lizzie. Hey, Jim, I'm going to be a grandfather.
28: Congratulations, Dave.
27: Hey, let's get together and celebrate.
28: Well, as long as you're not grilling.
27: My pride was my armor, but I didn't know it then. I couldn't put it into words. I was sad, I was scared, I felt alone. 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But then I decided to listen to Jim, and went for help down at the VA. If I can take that first step after almost 50 years, I know other veterans can too. Visit maketheconnection.net to find out more.
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32: Quarterback. The Cleveland Cavaliers are trading Dennis Schroeder to the Hornets. WNBA Indiana over Dallas 98-87. Caitlin Clark 29 points, 10 assists, 1 turnover. Venus Williams lost her first round match in Cincinnati. Scottie Scheffler leads in Memphis by 3 strokes. In baseball's late game, the Dodgers held on 3-1 over Milwaukee. The win to Yoshinobu Yamamoto. The Brewers left bases loaded in the ninth against Edwin Diaz. Houston got another homer from Yordan Alvarez, number 36 of the year, and Houston then scored 5 runs in the 10th to beat Seattle 10-7. A's over Texas 8-3. The Padres won their 6th straight. White Sox won 9-5 at Detroit. I'm Steve DeSager.
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31: Here's Brian Noe, Rich Hornberger, and Jared Smith.
13: Oh, what is going on? Happy Saturday to you. Hope all is fantastic. No Rich O with us today, but he'll be back next week. I think he had to attend a wedding and cake stands, the whole thing. You know how the horn.
16: Better wedding now than in football season.
13: That's right. Get it out of the way. Right. I saw a funny joke. It was just like a meme or something. It was about Notre Dame football. It was something like, all right, get all the birthday parties, all the weddings out of the way. 5 weeks from now, like, I don't know you. Basically, like, football season has started, that sort of thing.
16: Someone's planning a wedding right now. For the, like, there's like 3 or 4 days in October, November that are just like, you know, elite college football days. There's some poor schmo right now that's booking a flight to a wedding for that weekend.
13: It's funny. One of my good friends, we did radio in New York a long time ago, Bruce Jacobs, but he lives in Phoenix now, and he got married. It was Notre Dame was facing Michigan. And I swear, he's a, you know, huge sports guy, and he was like, I'm sorry.
16: I'm sorry, can't go.
13: The whole thing, you know, you're doing the I remember one year, another good buddy got married, and it was a Notre Dame college football playoff game.
16: Forget it.
13: Oh, I'm sitting there with my, you know, my phone watching, and it's in the reception and the whole thing, but yeah, it was kind of crazy, these people, like. You gotta watch out for these wives that want to plan of wedding dates during football games. Like that's
16: you're married to the wrong gal.
13: Yeah,
16: so here are the 2 days that I have. So I track all the game of the year lines. So one of the sports books here in town puts out lines for games months from now, and it's very, you know, I'll bring it up. I'll, you know, mention the lines when we get to these games in October, November, because it's interesting to see how much the lines move. Here are the games on October 17th. Tennessee, Alabama. That's a big one.
13: Oh, yeah.
16: Miami, Florida State. Big point spread, but obviously big rivalry as well. Ohio State, Indiana. Anyone remember that game from last year in the Big Ten Championship?
13: Amazing. Like, Mendoza got smacked right away and was like.
16: Incredible game.
13: Yeah. Willed himself in. Yeah, sure.
16: In Bloomington. Notre Dame at BYU. Big game for your Irish. BYU is not an easy place to play. We know we love Bear Bachmeier. It's going to be a fun game, actually.
13: We hate Bear Bachmeier. Oh, my gosh. I don't hate anybody's game more than Bear Bachmeier. By the way, he was recruited by Notre Dame. He was almost Notre Dame's quarterback,
16: wow.
13: Which would give me nightmares. Oh, I hate his style. Like, listen, he's a very physical runner, but his passing game, maybe it's his number. It's the 47 number.
16: People don't like the number.
13: I can't do it.
16: Oregon, Nebraska. That'll be a big point spread, but still fun game. Kansas State, Kansas. Obviously not a huge game in terms of the playoff, but big rivalry in the Sunflower State. And then Michigan, Penn State. Massive game for my Nittany Lions. Probably their toughest test of the year on the road at Michigan. That's one of the really only tough Big Ten games. That's just October 17th. How about November 7th? Georgia at Ole Miss. I don't know if you remember that playoff game from last year. I do. LSU, Alabama. How about Mr. Kiffin welcoming in the Crimson Tide to Baton Rouge? BYU, yeah. Utah, the Holy War. Literally, it's like basically a religion out there in Utah between those two teams. Michigan, Michigan State, nice rivalry. Ohio State, Oregon. Kind of a big deal. Big game. Then Notre Dame, Miami. Another huge game for your Irish. So those two days.
13: I might go to that one, Jerry.
16: Nice. Yeah, that would be a good game to go to. November 7th, October 17th. I would say, though, if you have a wedding plan for those 2 days, I'm sorry. I don't know what to say.
13: Who does Penn State play October 17th again?
16: That's the Michigan game. I think that's their biggest game of the year in terms of, like, they're probably the only game they're an underdog in all year.
13: Is that the game where the Nittany Lions break out the Nabisco helmet patch? You know, is that the game?
16: I hope not.
13: Okay.
16: Remember the scene in what's the movie? The Ricky Bobby movie, Talladega Nights.
13: Right, yeah.
16: Where he's got the Fig Newtons logo.
13: Oh, yeah, on
16: his
13: windshield.
16: He's like,
13: yeah.
16: I love Fig Newtons. This is dangerous.
13: Yeah, you're right, yeah. We're not that far from having a visor of Fig Newtons, you know? I can't quite see around it, yeah. All right, so let's talk some Lakers, shall we? So the Lakers, they have been sold again. There's being passed around over here. So Mark Walter, he sells the Lakers 9 months after he acquired the Lakers, right? He sold them to Bob Iger, former Disney CEO, and Josh Kushner, who is a venture capitalist. And you look at Mark Walter, in 9 months, he made $2.5 billion by just swapping out the ownership rights to the Lakers. This was Ramona Shelbourne on ESPN. I think you got to hear it from another voice, right? Like sometimes it jogs your attention span over. Here's Ramona talking about this sale.
4: You know, Mark Walter purchased the Lakers just last year. That went through in 2025. It was approved by the Board of Governors at $10 billion. So from October of last year to right now, he just made $2.5 billion on the Los Angeles Lakers.
13: He made $2.5 billion in less than a year by just acquiring, then selling the Lakers. I think we missed out on an opportunity, Jared. We should have been the ones.
16: Yeah.
13: We could have scraped together $10 billion. Rich Ornberger, former, you know, NFL player.
16: Oh, he's got the money in his couch cushion, probably.
13: Absolutely. We could have been the Lakers ownership group and sold him for an easy $2.5 billion profit right here. It's amazing. Like, I get why you would do this. I understand it. But if you think, this is the Los Angeles Lakers. It's an iconic sports brand. And they've been sold twice within a 9-month span? That's just weird to me, where this is kind of like they're in friends with benefits territory.
16: Like, this is like an Airbnb.
13: Yeah, it's like the sports version of that, where you're not there for the long haul. It's not a committed thing. It's just like a fling. It was a fling for Mark Walter with the Lakers. He had a fling with the Lakers. That blows my mind.
16: Is owning a professional sports franchise the biggest status flex in, like, today's society? Because it's hard to get in. It's one thing to have the money. Tons of people have the money to buy a sports franchise. But you have to get through the process, and the owners have to approve you, and it's like a club. It's really one of the more high-profile, highly exclusive clubs on the planet.
13: Yeah.
16: So it is interesting that you would want to flip it literally like it's a vacation rental, and you're trying to, you know, make a quick buck, get the passive income, and move on. I don't understand the thought process behind it, unless there is some other thing that Walter wants to buy. I don't know. This, it'd be one thing if it was like the Rays or, you know, a lesser team, but the Lakers, it really, there's got to be something to the story that we're missing here.
13: Yeah, and there's we're looking into Mark Walter, and he had some debts to pay off and all this
16: there
13: stuff.
16: There it is. The money.
13: Yeah, it might have something to do with it, but, I mean, he's still going to be making money. He owns the Lakers. You know what I mean? Like, you sell it for a $2.5 billion profit now, but over time, you're coming out on the losing end of that thing, so I don't know. Maybe it had something to do with that, with all that, you know, mumbo jumbo and, you know, reliquidating. And I don't even know what.
16: I guarantee you that there is some line item somewhere, either in his estate or somewhere else, for tax reasons. He had to have, because you don't just sell the Lakers like they're an asset. They are something that you keep and it appreciates over time. You don't just flip it. Like, again, it's like a house rental. There's got to be something. There's got to be something with his financials that said, listen, dude, you can't keep this. You got to sell it.
13: That's what I think. We'll get Chris Perfett in a second. But that's where I think that it's just – I hear it's an offer he couldn't refuse. You know, like he got a Godfather offer. And it's like,
16: makes sense.
13: Did he? Did he? He got it in the moment. But is it a Godfather offer if you – like, okay, you own the Lakers for the next decade? That's all of a sudden not a Godfather offer anymore. Chris Perfett, our technical producer extraordinaire, he's got something.
5: Yeah, so this was kind of underreported as part of this with Mark Walter, is that and I had seen the article a few times, like, earlier, and I think it was the New York Post who re-upped it, but Mark Walter is actually under investigation by the FBI, and before this sale happened, there was like a seizure of his phones and computer, I believe. Yeah.
16: Let's
5: see here. Less than a month ago. So this would, I believe this was in July or June or so. He basically had some electronics seized by the FBI. There's some investigation ongoing into his finances. So I'm kind of putting a little bit of two and two together here. This feels like this is kind of a dump off in case anything might be coming up. I don't want to speculate too much, but it is definitely the timing. The timing definitely raises a lot of questions.
13: It's like a dump off pass. You know, there was some pass rush, Chris, in his face, and he just got it to his running back.
16: Check down.
13: Yeah, right. This is a crazy stat.
5: And also, you know, going to a Kushner, who are, you know, very close with, you know, the current sitting president.
13: Well, and that was the whole FIFA thing, right? We were.
5: Yep. You know, Josh Kushner was one of those guys who was trying to do that private investment plan with FIFA.
13: Yeah, and it fell through. This stat is crazy. Shout out to Yahoo Sports. The $2.5 billion increase in the Lakers' sale, just the sale value alone, right? Like that increase, that difference. He bought them for $10, he sold them for $12.5. So that $2.5 billion increase achieved in just 9 months is more than any NBA team had ever sold for before 2019. So we're just talking 2019 and the 2020s. Before that, no team had been sold for $2.5 billion.
16: Wow.
13: And that was just the increase.
16: The profit
13: with what Mark Walter got out of owning the Lakers for just 9 months. That's
16: good for
13: insanity.
16: Him, I guess. I mean, if I can make $2.5 billion in a month or 2 months, then
13: sure.
16: I guess I would sign up for that.
13: By the way, while we're talking about the NBA,
16: oh yeah, absolutely.
13: ROI to the nth degree. Yeah. ROI to the nth. You know, just shorten it there. Opening, we talk about the NBA and how they screw up stuff a lot. Like, it's a joke that they're still looking into the Kawhi Leonard. Yes, he's got paid under the table. Just do something about it. Fine. Can you please? So we hammer them when they're stupid. I think we got to applaud them when they get something right. Jared, okay. Look at the triple header for opening night of the NBA. This is October 20th. So we start off Celtics at the Pistons. So you get two teams in the East. Right, Pistons had the best record in the East. Celtics, no Jaylen Brown. So it's like, all right, what do the Celtics look like here? We got Tatum back. You know, what's going on? What, the powers in the East, how do they look? Then, right after that, you get Jaylen Brown's new team. And LeBron, the Sixers are at the Knicks. That's the next game of it. And then you have the nightcap, Thunder at the Spurs. That is a fantastic triple header. The only thing you could look at is say, I don't know that Celtics-Pistons is a marquee matchup. Like, your selling point is no Jaylen Brown. Maybe you could have done better than that, but Sixers-Knicks, Thunder-Spurs, opening night, that's a pretty good run. That's a good little docket you got going on right there.
16: Usually when we're in the months between October and January, the NBA is an afterthought for me.
13: Mm-hmm.
16: However, I will make an exception because it's a Tuesday night in October. There's no football on that night. At least, there might be a matching game, but that's okay.
13: Right.
16: And I need an excuse. So I posted this this week. It finally came, Brian. I ordered, when the Knicks won the championship, I ordered the official team hat. It finally came. It's been 2 months, but it finally came this week. So I need an excuse to wear it. So that will be my night. I'm going to take the night off work. I'm going to go to, actually it's 4 o'clock, so I'll be like the evening off work, take the afternoon, evening off work, and I'm going to go to some local watering hole, I don't know where yet, we'll figure it out in October, and I'm going to wear that hat, and I'm going to watch the Knicks play the Sixers on opening night, and I hope they kick LeBron's teeth in. They're 4.5-point favorite, by the way, if you're interested.
13: There you go.
16: Betting that game now.
13: Yeah, wow, it got lines and everything. And
16: lines are up.
13: That's the good thing with Boston-Detroit. So you get the Celtics-Pistons. It's at 3 p.m. Eastern time.
16: Yeah.
13: It's lunchtime if you're on the West Coast over there. Yeah, and then it's all NBC.
16: A whole day of ball.
13: Yeah. We got hoops galore on Tuesday. And that's another one. You're not doing this on Monday where it's Monday night football, not Thursday night football. Like, steer clear of the NFL.
16: Smart.
13: They are the king. They're the Goliath. Just be smart, you know. Don't wear your string bikini when you're not in bikini shape right now, and you're going to be around supermodels. Like, that's a bad move.
16: That is a great comparison. The NFL is the Gisele Bündchen of supermodels, and we're walking around, you know, wearing a grubby T-shirt trying to compete with. You can't compete with that. You cannot.
13: Yeah.
16: So I agree. Put it on a Tuesday night. Great idea.
13: And it's one of these things, too. College football hasn't learned this lesson yet. You know, some of these commissioners are like, we could put our college football playoff games against the NFL. And
16: no.
13: It's like, you shouldn't do that. You should not do that.
16: There's enough time on the sports calendar in January for you to space all that out. You don't need to compete with the NFL. It doesn't make sense. And you're hurting you're hurting us, the fans. Now, with the NBA, it is a little bit different because they're playing a different sport. And they're, you know, there's a Venn diagram, and obviously there's a lot of overlap in the NBA, NFL Venn diagram. But there's way more overlap, I think, in the college football NFL Venn diagram because it's the same sport.
13: Absolutely. Yeah. But there's nothing wrong. If you're the NBA, if you're college football, some of the powers that be, they look at it as like cowering to the NFL. No, it's just being smart.
16: Agreed.
13: They're the lion in the jungle. You're not. Like, just know where you stand. You don't want to go head-to-head with that. Yeah, you're like a doe, okay? Like, you're not going head-to-head with the lion, all right? It's not smart.
16: You are food. You are prey. You are not the predator in this scenario.
13: That's right. All right, he's Jared Smith, FSR betting analyst. I'm Brian Noe. Coming up next, a monstrous, well, we're talking lions, a lion share of the touches this season could be really interesting from a fantasy standpoint, a prop standpoint. We'll get to that right around the corner. This is Countdown right here on Fox Sports Radio.
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1: It is Countdown right here on Fox Sports Radio. Okay, so if you're looking for a running back in the NFL that will probably get a ton of touches this season, Dolphins running back Devon Achane might be your guy. This is his head coach, Jeff Hafley. He was a guest on the Rich Eisen show recently. And this is what he said about how many touches his man Achane might get on a game-to-game basis. Check this out.
9: I just gave Achane a heads up this morning and told him he better be in good shape, because I told him there might be some games where I have to pick him up and carry him back into the locker room because he's going to be so tired. And I told him I don't ever want to see one of these head taps all year. And he looked me right in the eye and said, "You'll never get that head tap from me." I said, "Don't worry, buddy. After you touch the ball 40, 45 times, I might have to pick you up and I'll carry you back into the locker room."
1: 40 to 45 touches in a game, Jared. And you might think this is sort of like off-season coach speak, and you know, sometimes we get drunk with optimism over here, but look at the Dolphins. Who are they giving the ball to exactly? Are there going to be games where Achane gets a ton of touches? Yeah, there will. He's their best offensive threat. They don't have, it's like instead of a who's who of wide receivers, it's a who? That's what they have at receiver right now. So Achane is going to get a ton of touches. So you think about that from either a fantasy perspective, or we cover the sports betting angle over here, but prop bets, if you're looking at catches, receiving yards, rushing yards, season-long prop bets, I think all is on the table for Achane this season.
10: 974.5 was the latest rushing yard number I saw. He might get that in the first half of the season if he gets 40 touches a game.
1: He had 1350 last season, Jared, right? Yeah. Like 1350. That's, yeah.
10: 305 total touches if you count the 67 receptions on
1: 6-7. Chris left
10: 6-7. Yeah. Incredible year for him last year. And that was without Tyreek Hill and with a ton of offensive line injuries. So a lot of times you could, right, the leading indicator for what a team's strategy is typically is their first or second draft pick. Like, it kind of points you in the North Star direction of where this franchise is going. Well, in the first round of this year's draft, the Dolphins took the biggest offensive tackle maybe in mankind history, in Gayden Proctor. He's like 360 pounds. He's enormous. So if that is an indicator of the rebuild process and where Miami's focus is heading into this season, then yeah, I think running the ball and allowing Malik Willis to – because when you watch – and I watched a little bit of the game last night. He certainly looks like a guy who can play the position. Now, yeah. I don't want to, like, overreact. I don't want to go crazy with preseason. I think, again, when you're watching preseason, you're looking for readiness and you're looking for spunk and excitability. Like, does this guy look like he's ready to play? Mm-hmm. And I thought, you know, some of the rookies certainly fit that category. I thought Jalen Daniels, the other Daniels, I thought he looked good for Tampa last night. I thought Malik Willis played well. He made a few nice throws. Caleb Douglas, the rookie receiver, made a really nice catch. And I think overall, this is a Miami offense that has some pieces that excite me. Now, the problem is they're rebuilding everything on both sides. So it might take some time to get up to speed. Well, when you're getting up to speed, the best thing to do is to be safe and to be secure. And I think giving the ball to your best player is the sharpest way to do that. So I certainly expect him to get a ton of carries. I expect the offensive line to be active early. They need themselves to be healthy. And I think Malik Willis, like, I'm not throwing the baby out with the bathwater yet. Mm-hmm. I'm giving him a chance to succeed. This is the first time, you know, he's been a backup for, I think, 3 years. This is the first time he's had the opportunity to really be the guy. And I'm interested to see what it looks like. Because the moments where he filled in for Jordan Love, he had some moments in Green Bay. Like, mm-hmm. he had some games where he looked really good. Yeah. But the offense wasn't designed for him. I think the skill set of what the Packers offense does, which is spread it out with Jordan Love, throw it down the field, that's not what Malik Willis is good at. So now you have an offense that's specifically designed for him. You clearly have a head coach that's willing to give the best running back, the best player, a ton of carries to take the pressure off the quarterback. I'm not saying that they're going to the playoffs this year, Brian, but I'm intrigued with this offense because I do think Willis and A'Shane have a chance to at least play to some ceiling.
1: Yeah, I think that Malik Willis won't be a disaster. That I would just start right there. How good he'll be this season specifically, I don't think is going to be great because he's just not surrounded by great talent to throw to. The Dolphins picked up Jalen Tolbert from the Cowboys. They picked up Tutu Atwell from the Rams. And then it's a bunch of rookies. Washington was a holdover. He's been there. And then it's rookies. It's Chris Bell from
3: Douglas
1: Louisville.
3: Douglas looks like a player.
1: Douglas from Texas nice Tech. It's Kevin Coleman Jr. from Missouri. Like, those are their guys. And it's like, look, maybe Douglas or Chris Bell emerges, but
10: yeah.
1: Is it going to be like a star-studded true wide receiver one out of the gate? Like, no, it's not going to be that. So they're going to rely on A-chan a ton. And so you look at some of these prop numbers. You mentioned it where it's in the realm of like 975.5 rushing yards.
10: And I don't like betting overs on season-long props.
1: I know
10: props,
1: it's tough.
10: But that's one that I look the over on for sure because of volume. I think with most of these props, it's games played. Like, if you play, what they do is they cap the number by like 25% based on what your actual projection is because they expect you to miss games. So if he plays in 16 or 17 games, he's 1,000-yard back, no doubt.
1: That's the thing to me is I think it's a lot harder to take the unders on A-chan. Because outside of injury, I don't think you're getting home. Like, the touches are going to be there. The volume is going to be there. They're going to rely on him because they don't have much else to rely on. So outside of he sustains an ankle injury and he's out for 8 games, I don't think your unders are cashing. He had 1,350 in terms of rushing yards last season. He had 8 rushing touchdowns. You could shop around, but on DraftKings, it's 5.5. That's his touchdown mark right here. And it's plus 130 to the over. He had 8 last season. Got to get to 6 this season. They're going to rely on the guy. So outside of injury, man, you tell me you want to lay minus 155 on under 5.5 rushing touchdowns for A-chan?
10: No. Touchdowns are so fluky, too.
1: Like, they are.
10: I personally, like, my strategy with season-long props is I start at the top. And I try to find the guys, like last year, I thought Saquon was the obvious choice because he had such an unbelievable season the year prior, right, when he was the offensive player of the year. Eagles, you know, did their thing. I thought to myself, there's no way you're repeating that. And the number's just insanely high. Like, it was like 1,200 yards last year. I kind of feel that way about Jonathan Taylor this year, where it was such a good year last year, and the Colts caught lightning in a bottle with Daniel Jones, and it was like an explosion. Well, now he has to repeat that, and his number's 1,224.5. Like, that's a high freaking number for, and I know Jonathan Taylor's great, and he can absolutely eclipse it, but I typically start at the top and work my way down. Then when I get to that, you know, beefy middle, kind of where A-Shane is, that's when I'll look to, all right, it's all about games played. It has nothing to do with the number itself, because the number's modest enough to where it's not about the average. It's about games played. Whereas I could see a world where Jonathan Taylor plays all 17 games and still goes under 1,224.5. That's an insanely high number. Mm-hmm. He has to basically average 100 yards almost every game. It's a lot. So I think that's kind of the strategy I employ when it comes to season-long props. And then the further down the list I go, like when we get to the really bottom of the barrel guys, then it's about usage. Then I really handicap the usage. Like when you're handicapping guys that are kind of in that maybe RB2 tier, or maybe they're fringe starters, they're kind of, you know, bulk guys, you know, guys that are going to be part of a committee. That's when I'll handicap the usage and some of the more minute things when it comes to, you know, season-long props or rushing props. But guys at the top and guys in that kind of middle tier, It's games played. Yeah. And I think as long as A-Shane gets to 15 or 16 games, I just don't see a world where he's not 1,000-yard back.
1: Yeah, right. That's where I'm at, too. The thing, I think it's really hard to predict injuries and foresee them. But there are some times where, you know, I look at a guy like Christian McCaffrey, where he had a monstrous workload last season. And he's been a guy who's been consistently banged up. And so you look at his season-long rushing prop, it's very similar to A-Chan's, right? A-Chan's right around 974, 975, right? Christian McCaffrey's at 949. So you got to get to the 950 mark if you're taking the over.
10: I'd go under there.
1: I would go under there as well. I don't know that I can't bank on him being blessed with great health for a second straight season.
10: No.
1: Especially when they're going to rely on him a lot.
10: 60% they go under. It's yeah. it's like closer to 60 that all of the props, every single one, go under. So you better have a darn good reason to bet the over on some of these.
1: No doubt. But I think that sometimes, especially with the running back market, with season rushing yards, there just seems to be this trend of like, I just hit all unders and yeah, I'm going to make a profit. And that's fine. But unless you're betting every single one and you're just, let's say you take, I don't know, 3 to 5 season-long rushing prop bets, right? Rushing yards. I think they're going to be, if you're taking unders in all five, you're going to have a couple of duds in there, right? Like, it depends on who you're picking specifically.
10: Yeah. So I just looked this up because Connor Allen works for this 4for4 football, does a great job with these season-long props. It's a fantasy site. So the under last year, I'll give you the percentages for the unders last year. So receiving yards, 68% of receivers last year went under their season-long number.
1: That's a great stat.
10: It is. 65% receiving touchdowns. So that makes sense when you think about the variance with receiving, right? There's a lot of different receivers on a team. And just because a guy's the number one guy or even the number two guy, the defense might be completely bracketing that person and says, anyone but this guy's beating us today. You can't do that with quarterbacks. You can't do that with running backs. Like, you can't just bracket coverage and eliminate a guy completely from a game. That's why I think receiving yard props tend to be under. Same thing with passing yards. 64% of passing yard props last year, season long, stayed under the total. And then we start to go down the list from there. 57% passing touchdowns. Rushing touchdowns, rushing yards are kind of coin flips. 54%, 55%. So if you are looking for overs, rushing yards is your best bet, I think, because that typically is the one category that tends to go over more than any other category. Do not look to receiving yards overs. I wouldn't do it. I would only bet unders on receiving yards. I think there's too many ways you can scheme guys out of games. And same with passing yards. I think another one, too, that I really like, I like trying to find quarterback rushing props that are mispriced. That's another market that I think the books struggle with. Like, I think Lamar Jackson's a good example this year. I'm kind of on the under train with Lamar. I see like a 600-yard rushing prop for him. I feel like with a new offense and with his aging legs, I just don't think they're going to have a lot of designed runs for him this year. I think he wants to be a pocket passer. Last year, what was his number last year? He only ran for 349 yards last year.
11: Yeah.
10: Like, and again, he played in a decent, he only played in 13 games. So if you think he's going to play in 17 games, you're going to add another maybe 100, 200 yards to that. He still wouldn't have gotten over 574 and a half, which is where I'm seeing his number right now. That's one that I love the under on.
1: Right. Stylistically, he changed his game a lot.
10: Yes.
1: Now, you could argue it's because he was nicked up. And if he's blessed with better health, maybe we see the Lamar we're used to seeing.
10: Possible.
1: It's possible.
10: Do we think he's going to have great health for 17 games, though?
1: I don't. And that's neither the thing with Lamar, man. He is not Josh Allen. I joked around last year when Josh Allen was banged. Remember the game against Jacksonville where he got bent backwards at the goal line? And, you know, he's got a knee. He's got – I don't even know what he was dealing with. It was like an ankle, maybe a hammy, a shoulder, like everything. Deion Dawkins, his left tackle, was talking about, if you guys knew what he was battling through, it's amazing. And I joked around that Lamar would be out until at least 2029 if he had those injuries. Like, he's just not battling through these aches and pains. He's like, if I'm not 100%, man, I'm not out there. And I don't like that at all. But from a prop betting standpoint, you can take advantage of it if you're looking at unders, to your point. Because if Lamar is not healthy, he's either greatly changing his style out there or he's not even in uniform. That game against the Packers, that was a huge game for the Ravens and their playoff chances, and he's on the sideline for that one too. And that's when Derrick Henry went ballistic, but he's not battling through injuries right now. Yeah,
10: I'm seeing. So again, I use an odd screen that tells me what the numbers are at all these different locations, and I'm seeing some numbers even as low as 525. So I see a 574 and a half right now at DraftKings. I would absolutely slam the under on that. Really,
1: you know, the over I love the most with rushing yards season long, I love Omarion Hampton of the Chargers.
10: Oh, yeah.
1: I think Omarion Hampton is going to have a 925
10: and a half.
1: I just bet it. I bet it while we're talking right now. We're battling.
10: They're going to hammer. Well, Herbert last year did not have a great season, and their receiving room is not great. It lacks a lot of big play threat, and they only had 14% of their receptions gaining 20 or more yards last year. So I think the Chargers in general, their offense is, they have an identity. They want to run the ball and play defense. That's what Jim Harbaugh wants to do.
1: And you got McDaniel in there calling plays. You get your old lineman back. You get your tackles back. Oh,
10: they
1: want to
10: run the ball
1: and
10: play action. They are going to be a grinder team. I know Mike McDaniel's got that goofy, you know, you think he's going to be kind of a nerd with the passing game. Go look at the, and you know, Brian, you're a Dolphins fan.
1: Yeah.
10: They want to run the ball. He was the run game coordinator. It was San Francisco. That's what he did. They want to run the freaking ball, man.
1: They do. I love that one. I took it. I might even get down on the Lamar under.
10: Lamar.
1: I might join forces with you on that one. Yeah.
10: He's not going to play 17 games this year, guys. Come on. You think Lamar's playing all 17? That's crazy.
1: Yeah.
10: He is the load management of the NFL.
1: By the way, how many games is Deshaun Watson going to be playing for the Browns, right? He's QB1 today against the Bears. The Bears, you get Deshaun Watson. He'll start the first preseason game today for the Browns. And then Shedeur Sanders, he'll be the starter next week. So what's the over-under on Deshaun Watson starts this season?
10: Ooh, I'll say it's probably around the same number as Mendoza, maybe 7, 8.5. I don't know. They might pull him. It could be quick. They might go to Shedeur or Dylan Gabriel really quick if they don't like what they see from Watson. So the Browns, ironically enough, the Browns, as bad as their quarterback situation is for the regular season, in the preseason, it actually is a good situation because it's the only, and I was looking this up last night, and there are very few scenarios in the NFL. I mean, I can't even think of one off the top of my head. I don't remember one recently where the quarterback position is truly a competition. Like, we really don't know who QB1 is. It honestly could go either way. Usually there's a guy, and maybe there's a slight competition, but everybody knows who QB1 is. Everyone's like, this is the guy, at least to start the season. I honestly don't know who the Cleveland QB one. I honestly have no idea. So what that does in the preseason is it sets up a competition where Todd Monken, the offensive coordinator, head coach, is going to be calling plays this year, is you have to show the best stuff. You have to put that quarterback, all of them, in the most difficult, in the most upswinging situations to see what they have. Mm-hmm. So it's a weird scenario where the preseason, actually, you're going to get less than, like, usually it's pretty vanilla on offense. I think you're going to get a little spice from the Browns because they have to figure out what they have with these guys, and you got to do it with live bullets. So Cleveland

0: Their pass rush sucks. Like, they're going to give up points and they're going to score a ton. Like, give me the Bears overs. Like, that's almost like blind overs there. I think the same thing with the Lions. I think their offense is going to be as good as it's been. I think their O-line is going to be better. They're going to score points. And their secondary is a huge question mark also. So I think the Bears and Lions on a game-to-game basis, high point totals, I think, consistently this season, at least to start the season for sure.
1: Yeah, we'll give it to you in a second anyways in rapid fire, but I've been betting a lot of unders in preseason. I'll be on the over in the Browns-Bears game today.
0: Okay, all right. Little
1: for that reason alone, you mentioned it, the defense is obviously going through some stuff, but I think the Browns have to show you their best stuff. I think they got to show you something on offense. We got to figure out what we got with these quarterbacks. So it's not going to be your typical preseason snooze fest, I don't think. And also on the other side, Bajan and Keenum's been really – go look at Tyson Bajan's numbers in the preseason last year. He was lighting up the scoreboard like he was Joe Montana.
0: It's funny. One of my good friends is a diehard Bears fan. And I was talking to him about, I kind of like Luther Burden over. I really like Colston Loveland over their season-long, you know, receiving yards. And I'm like, this would suck if Caleb Williams goes down. He was like, the coaching staff loves Bajan.
1: He's like,
0: don't be shocked if there's not a huge drop-off. And I'm like, I'd be pretty surprised. Like, what do we do? We can't have Caleb Williams and Bajan, like, side-by-side.
1: In the preseason, very different argument than the regular season. I think preseason, he's an above-average quarterback.
0: Absolutely. But you're talking about, there are, like, believers that Bajan wouldn't be this seismic drop-off. And it's like, what that means for the preseason? He's dicing up number 2 and 3 defenses?
1: Yeah.
0: So, yeah, I hear you on that. All right, we'll get the rest of your picks coming up. He's Jared Smith, FSR betting analyst. I'm Brian Noe. Rapid fire right around the corner. We give you multiple picks, frisbee style. We throw them at you. You catch them like you're a Great Dane. You know, you just go up there. That's probably a bad dog. What would be a good
1: golden
0: frisbee?
1: Retriever, right? That's golden their retriever. Job. To retrieve things. You're going to retrieve the picks from us in about 5 minutes.
0: There you go. You'll be the golden retrievers out there and catch the frisbees.
1: Hopefully green retrievers, right, for money.
0: There you go. They make green retrievers?
1: There. I don't know.
0: You guys will be. It'll be the green retrievers that we need in this society. That's on the way. It is Countdown right here on Fox Sports Radio.
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4: Sunny and hot today, a heat advisory in effect, high of around 97, heat index over 107, a 50% chance of rain.
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9: 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Props to the crew. Our producer for the first time here on a Saturday, Mr. Garrett Ritt.
13: Thank you, fellas. Enjoyed being here. Good show today.
9: There you go. Bro. There's Garrett. Who are your teams, by the way, Garrett? Real fast.
13: I got my Panthers getting ready to kick off here in like an hour, and my Cubs are on fire, 9 of 11. So.
14: Wow. Okay. Carolina and Chicago. Interesting.
13: Yeah. Family's from Chicago, but most of my life was North Carolina, yeah.
14: All right, cool. You don't get that.
13: Half and half.
14: Yeah, you don't get that hybrid too often, the Charlotte-Chicago connection.
13: It's rare.
9: Yeah, hey, rare one. Check that box. That's good. Our technical producer extraordinaire, that is Mr. Chris Perfett.
15: We will try to do better next time. Behind the scenes, last hour was maybe the worst countdown I have ever given. I don't know if I was just remembering my 10 and 2s from driving class, but 2 and 10 were being mixed up tremendously.
9: Yeah. It was funny because we have 2 minutes left. He was like, 10. I was like, we're down to 10 seconds.
13: Like, 10 is
4: you scared me. I was then, like, what happened?
13: But then I got it so in my head that when we hit the 2 minutes, by the way, 2 minute warning here, that I was like, two, 10.
14: I'm glad it was a little rocky. Through.
9: It's all right. We made it. Okay. Hey, top of the hour, up on game. LeVar Arrington, TJ Hushmanzada, Plaxico Burress. They've got you covered in less than 8 American minutes. Keep it locked right here on Fox Sports Radio. All right, we got some picks to make. Let's do it.
12: Rapid fire.
9: All right, Jared, we start with you. What do you like?
8: All right, 3 NFL preseason totals, 2 unders, 1 over. I'll give you the over first. I kind of gave it to you in the last segment. I'll give it to you again. Over 40.5 Browns and Bears. So, again, the quarterback situation for Cleveland, oddly well-suited for the preseason because they're the only team in the league that does not have an established starter. So, open competition for the most important position means Todd Monken has to go deep into the playbook and actually show you some of the best stuff because he has to see if his quarterbacks can run the offense and figure out which one's going to play. And Bajent tore up the preseason last year. Case Keenum is, I would say, above average for a third stringer, so feels like points in this one. The two unders, I gave it to you in the platter. I'll give it to you again. Jack Saints, under 35.5. Awful quarterback situation. Nick Mullins, Bradley Carter, Joey Aguilar. Ugh. And then Spencer Rattler, Zach Wilson, Hunter Deckers. And it was a joint practice game. We like those games to stay under. And also Rams Chiefs under 36.5. No starters are playing in this game, and not an ideal quarterback situation for either team.
9: Okay, let's go Rays and Blue Jays. We're hammering their unders over here, the opposing pitchers. So Kyle Bradish with the Orioles, give me under 4.5 strikeouts against the Rays. Rays do a great job of avoiding strikeouts. Give me Cam Schlittler, the Yankees starter, give me under 6.5 strikeouts against the Blue Jays. And then in honor of Rich Ornberger, who is not here today, give me his Padres, money line. They've won 6 straight against the Guardians. I'll go with that.
12: We are
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1: President Trump is slamming Michigan's Democratic nominee for U.S. Senate. In a speech in Las Vegas Wednesday, Trump claimed Abdul El-Sayed hates Jewish people and hates Israel.
2: Abdul El-Sayed, lovely gentleman. He's a man of hate. And now he's going around saying, no, I love everybody. He doesn't love everybody.
1: He went on to predict that El-Sayed will lose the November election. The progressive Democrat defeated establishment-backed Congresswoman Haley Stevens in Tuesday's closely watched contest. In the midterms, El-Sayed will face Republican Mike Rogers, who has Trump's backing. Primary contests are being held in Tennessee on Thursday. The main event is the Republican primary for governor, where Senator Marsha Blackburn, Congressman John Rose, and State Representative Monty Fritz are running to replace term-limited Republican Governor Bill Lee. And Acting Attorney General Todd Blanche won't have Republican Senator Susan Collins' vote when his nomination heads to the Senate floor. She says she reviewed his qualifications and concluded his actions have further eroded the Justice Department's independence. That's politics. I'm Mark Mayfield.
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22: In NFL history. Arizona Cardinals head coach Mike LaFleur told reporters today that rookie running back Jeremiah Love will be held out this week due to a sore ankle. Today's preseason action kicks off with three games 1 hour from now. The Buffalo Bills officially ring in new Highmark Stadium against the Carolina Panthers. Deshaun Watson gets the start at quarterback for the Cleveland Browns as they take on the Chicago Bears at Soldier Field, while John Harbaugh's New York Giants play host to the Minnesota Vikings. Baseball Friday night, the Los Angeles Dodgers over the Milwaukee Brewers 3-1. The Dodgers now one game behind the Brewers for the best record in the National League. I'm Isaac Lohenkron.
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31: All right. Good morning to everyone, or good noon to you, wherever it is that you are. It's Saturday for all of us, and you know what? The past.

0: Great show. We got a great menu today. This hour, we're going to talk Jerry Jones. We're going to start off with Jerry Jones and how, well, he's handing himself the trophy of the Parsons trade. We opened the books on that. But we'll also get to the rookie quarterback class that everybody kind of said was weak. They spent the week making the league eat that word. Mendoza, Aller, Beck. Yeah, we're going to run them all down. And we say goodbye to Russell Westbrook the right way. We have a conversation about that in hour two. The full preseason week one tape. Yep. Jobs won, jobs lost. Is that even a thing? Undrafted kids. Who took one to the house? Jaden Daniels. We're going to talk about him as well. His situation with his number in LSU. That's been a big lightning rod conversation over the jersey number. So that will be a conversation as well. But before we get to Jerry Jones and what we always do, you know, got to check in, man. How's everybody doing, man? How y'all feeling?
1: You already know what it is out here, man. Clear skies, palm trees, man. Feeling good. You already know.
0: Y'all started camp, huh? You in coach mode, so you gonna do it again this year, huh?
1: It's fun, man. Hey, when you get to coach young players and see them just improve day by day, week by week, month by month, and if you're there long enough, year by year, it's nothing like it, man. When you something coach somebody up on something and they come to you and they be like, "Coach, that worked." I'm like, "Yeah, I told you." And so, yeah, man, it's fun. It is. I enjoy it.
2: Oh, man, beautiful day out here, man. Got a chance to go into New York City yesterday, see my baby girl do her thing. And, hey, man, just enjoying this beautiful weekend. A lot of football starting today. So, hey, man, a lot of good things to talk about. The weather's beautiful, so woke up this morning, so, hey, man, couldn't be more happier.
0: That's wonderful, guys. I'm happy about that, and I'm happy that we get this opportunity to talk some sports, so let's jump into it, why don't we? Let's start in Oxnard, fellas. You know, that's where Dallas Cowboys do their training camps, and, well, that's where Jerry Jones lets it all hang out, you know what I mean? Like, he seems to always have been the star of the show, so why stop now, right? They asked Jerry Jones about the Michael Parsons trade, and, well, we had conversations about it. I don't know that the verdict is in yet or the book is written yet, but you did have one generational talent pass rusher in the comparison and the likes of a Lawrence Taylor and those types of guys that have come into the league, obviously Reggie White. But they made the trade. They bring in Kenny Clark, who is a great interior lineman. They ended up getting Quinnen Williams off of that and just gave him a nice extension on what he's got going on. They ended up getting a rookie in Malachi Lawrence at pick 23. So they got three linemen for Micah Parsons. Now, while I find it hard to debate the talent and the names connected to that, I think Malachi Lawrence is going to be a phenomenon in the league, for one. And Quinnen Williams, we know he's disruptive. And Kenny Clark, he's the type of guy that's going to command more than one guy every single play. Well, it seems like it's a win. And, well, here's what Jerry Jones had to say about it, fellas.
3: It's like going to Las Vegas with some extra money in your pocket, or going out there with the baby's new pair of shoes and formula money in your pocket. You can't be as good a crap shooter as you are when you've got the baby's new pair of shoes thrown out there with it. So, in a way, this actually created a mental part to us and to my role in it with me to step out and make the moves and take the, if you will, risks that are involved in it, which there are, to be where we are today with the complete makeover of the defense.
0: Okay, so we had this sound on the show. We did the hurt yesterday, TJ, and we had this sound yesterday. And I know, Plex, you probably still don't understand what the hell Jerry was saying when he used the baby shoes reference and all that stuff.
1: I was lost right now.
0: You were lost just now, too. Okay.
1: I was.
0: he's an old head, and he's a down south old head. I'm sure that's down south southern slang terminology that he was using, because I too cannot clear it up for you and tell you guys. You got it? Come on, tell us, Perfect.
4: Yeah, so I think what he's trying to say is, it is a phrase in Crafts, daddy needs a new pair of shoes.
0: Oh, okay.
4: He's talking about, you know, like you're going out there to make some money on gambling. So I don't know how he got it twisted in his head.
0: Okay, that's wonderful. So daddy's trying to get a new pair of shoes for the baby. And he had to get rid of Michael Parsons, I guess, to put himself in position to get those shoes. Maybe that's what he meant by it. I guess I would ask you guys, in looking at what has taken place. I mean, obviously, it would be easy to say, wow, they dodged a bullet. He blew his knee out. But we all know that you come back from injuries like a torn Achilles or a torn ACL or MCL. You come back from those injuries pretty normal. It's pretty normal deal these days. What used to be career enders, it's just you need time to heal up from surgery, rehab, and then you're back to doing things as usual. Today, looking at it from right now, today, what do you think the energy of this situation is? Do you think that the Dallas Cowboys are the better for it? Or is this something that remains to be seen, letting go a guy like that? Would be, to me, that would be the equivalent of if the New York Giants had let Lawrence Taylor go, literally heading into the prime. He wasn't even in the prime of his career when they made this trade. You're talking about letting a Lawrence Taylor type talent go in a trade as they're heading into their prime, as your draft pick of your team. What's the energy on it today? Is that cap what Jerry Jones is throwing out there, or does he feel good about where he's at and really is standing on 10, that getting rid of Michael Parsons was the right decision?
1: I'm sure he feels like it was the right decision. When you can get Quinnen Williams, Kenny Clark, and the promise of Malachi Lawrence, you got to feel good about that. You really do. Now, would I have made that trade? Probably not, because when the trade was made, it was Kenny Clark and I believe two first round picks. Mm-hmm. So it's like, these first round picks, you just never really know what they're going to be. You don't. It's an inexact science with this draft. But to be able to flip one of those first round picks into Quinnen Williams, now it's like, okay, there's a lot of people that would probably trade Micah Parsons for Quinnen Williams and Kenny Clark, just those two players. And so, and you got another pick in it. So when you look at it, I'm going to say the Cowboys won it, regardless if Malachi Lawrence turns out to be a baller, they really won it. But just off getting Quinnen Williams and Kenny Clark, because they're proven, we know what they gonna do in the league. That was just up to them and the Cowboys. This new defensive coordinator, can they be stout on defense? If they can be stout on defense, regardless if Malachi Lawrence has a good career or not, he plays well or not, for me, the Cowboys have won this trade just off Quinnen Williams and Kenny Clark.
2: Man, if you're just looking at this Dallas roster, and you're talking about can Dallas have a stout defense? I mean, why should they not? I mean, you're looking at this front four. You guys forget that the Cowboys added Roshon Gary also. Sure, so you're talking about Roshon Gary, Kenny Clark, Quinnen Williams, and Roshon Gary in a 3-4 defense. So why wouldn't they be able to stop the run finally? From what I'm understanding, this guy Caleb Downs, he's supposed to be a phenomenal young talent coming in. They're talking about he's already a coach on the field, and they can basically put him anywhere, and he's covering CeeDee Lamb in practice. And that's just defensively, but offensively also, you're talking about Jake Ferguson, tight end. Dak Prescott has all the weapons, and they're just going to have to just put up and shut up, because it's that time. They've been, you know, saying this for the last 5-6 years over right there, and it's always Super Bowl talk going into the season. But from top to bottom, the Dallas Cowboys probably have the best roster in the NFC East. So there's no excuses for them not to finish first or second in this division and get to the playoffs. So they were just going to have to stop making all excuses and finally put this roster together that Jerry Jones says that this is why I'm standing here today, because of the Michael Parsons trade. Well, we're going to find out real soon how good this football team is.
0: Is it win or bust? And another question.
1: Why would it not be?
0: It should be, right? It always is with Dallas. I would ask this question. Is this a message to all other players? Like, no one, I mean, listen, they just got rid of Myles Garrett, right? Like, there used to be a time, and maybe it's just evolution, guys. Maybe it's just times have just truly changed, where if you have a guy that's as talented as Myles Garrett or Micah Parsons, you wouldn't dream of letting them go to another team. But it seems to be very different now. So should the mentality, it just as it seems maybe the owners and the franchises are changing their kind of their the way they value players, shouldn't you think that should be a lesson to, or a foreshadowing, a forewarning to the players that they have to make sure that they're looking at themselves as a business entity as well? How does that play out for loyalty to the fan base? How does that play out for loyalty to the community? Because it kind of goes against everything that you would think sports and a game like football would represent.
1: Man, there's no loyalty in esports, man. You know, we know this. And the fans are going to be loyal to the team. They love you when you're on the team. They hate you when you leave. they love you if you're on the team making plays. As soon as you drop a ball, throw a pick, get beat, you trash. And so, you know, that's how it works. It's such a small window of time that we can play this game. And when you're playing it, bro, it seems like it's going to last forever. And then snap them fingers, it's over. And so. Go ahead, Plex.
2: My thing went out. You know what I've recognized over the past, I would say, decade, what has changed with these teams trading their franchise players? I think it comes down to value. It really does. So when you have teams and organizations that are trying to rebuild, they're using their best player or the best player for a bargaining piece to really, like, rebuild these football teams. But when I talk about value on the flip side of it, is how much is this player worth? And like some of these teams, they don't want to trade these players, but they don't want to pay them either. You look at Kansas City, there's no need for them to get rid of Trent McDuffie. Trent McDuffie goes to the Rams, and you know he's one of the highest paid players in all of football. But some of these organizations don't want to, you know, pay these salaries at some of these positions moving forward, because they already know what they're looking at from some of these players. But so to me, it comes down to value. If they want to pay the guy or not, they trade him somebody else, let somebody else pick up the tab. But in the Myles Garrett situation, Myles Garrett didn't want to be there. They're not really going to be good anytime soon. So why not start a rebuild with using Myles Garrett to get, you know, some of these players that we need on this team so they can help us win moving forward?
0: It's interesting, the landscape for certain, and I wonder if it will work. I mean, I can't – y'all know I love me some Micah Parsons, but it's hard to debate the return, as you mentioned, TJ. It's hard, and as you mentioned, Plex, they added Rashawn Gary to the team. It's that – I mean, and Caleb Downs, as you mentioned, it looks like they went from zero to hero with their defense. Now, can the linebackers do what they need to do? Can the defense front live up to the expectations? Can the offense deliver? Like you guys said, we're going to see what happens. But it does look intriguing. They do play each other this year. In fact, that might be the week that Micah Parsons makes his return to the field. And we'll see how that all goes. But – I'm curious to see how Micah Parsons performs coming off of his injury, and I'm also curious to see how Dallas does this season. Sounds like Jerry Jones, as usual, is putting his team on the stand, winning the Lombardi Trophy. Hey, you can hear all of the opinions of what's going on with Dallas and other teams in the NFL and even other sports. All you got to do is jump on the iHeart app. You can stream us wherever you are. 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They call this quarterback class the weakest in years. Then the number one pick handled his business in Vegas. A Penn Stater, yeah. Kid threw his first NFL pass 75 yards 10 months after a broken ankle. And two more rookies who put a show on in Canton as well. The whole class is talking back, but did you miss it? Well, we're going to talk about it. Don't move. You're listening to Up On Game. TJ Hushman's out of Plexico Burst. I'm LeVar Arrington. 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
20: All right, we're back.
18: Still ahead this morning, we talk Russell Westbrook for the top of the hour. Hour two, talk some full preseason week one discussions, takeaways from the guys. The Jayden Daniels conversation, that's something we'll touch on as well. We'll get to the Lightning locker round to take us home later on. But right now, let's talk about this draft class with a chip on its shoulder, fellas. All spring, the league called this quarterback class weak, sparse. Analysis on these guys was saying that we might not see a single rookie start week one for the first time since 2022. Then the preseason started, and we see some of these kids dealing, from Mendoza to Drew Allar to Carson Beck. I mean, they have all came out of the gates pretty quickly. Now, I know it's difficult to create a narrative off of one game and one showing in the preseason. It's not schemed up. It's not starters. But both of you guys are receivers, and we had this conversation yesterday, Plex, so it'd be good to hear the expansion of thought on it and where you're at with it, TJ. I know you train a lot of these guys that go into the draft and play with these quarterbacks, and sometimes because of Palmer, you have the quarterbacks there too. At the minimum, it seems as though this group of quarterbacks has already maybe proven the narrative wrong of their draft class not being that good of a draft class. I think we had the conversation yesterday, TJ, and went through five quarterbacks that are rookies right now this year, and if they would potentially be the starter by next season. And I think by all accounts, whether it's through retirement or through winning the job, I think we got to five. So what's your take on it? Like the quarterbacks right now, do you think the way Mendoza is playing so far, if he continues on that trajectory, do you think Tom Brady and the rest of the brass will continue to feel like Mendoza needs to sit out and Cousins needs to play? What's your take on it? Carson Beck looked good, and that can't be great for Jacoby Brissett. But what's your first, TJ? What's your take on it? I'd like to get yours on it first before, because I know Plex, you're already ready to go. What do you got, TJ?
19: My initial reaction was, wow, these dudes are playing well. You go from the first game that we saw with Carson Beck, it was like impressive, very well. But we've been there. It's the preseason. It's the Hall of Fame game. She's not really playing the starters. But I would rather play well than not play well. You go with Mendoza and the Raiders. Regardless, he's not starting the season. I believe Kirk Cousins, he knew when he signed with the Raiders they had the first pick. And so he's going to at least start 7-8 games. They're going to give him at least that. Now, if he just asks the first four, he may get benched. But I don't see that happening in that offense with Clint Kubiak being a coordinator. And then you just go around like Drew Allar. I don't know if you guys remember this. This was probably 3 years ago. I said Drew Allar was going to be the first pick of the draft when he came out. Obviously, I was wrong as two left feet. But
18: that wasn't Penn State, all on him. I
19: Penn
18: can
19: State
18: say
19: failed
18: that
19: him.
20: Well, yeah, of course it wasn't.
18: I can say that with full confidence.
19: No, you don't have to say it. I know football. Penn State failed him. The University of Penn State University, they failed him with that 2 yards in a cloud of dust offense. They failed him. And so he wasn't able to reach his potential because of the offensive system that he had to play under at Penn State. And then you look at Cade Klubnik. He started a lot of football at Clemson. Played very well with the Jets in his first preseason game. And so the rookies have done well. And again, I would rather play well in any game that I play in. I don't give a damn if it's a scrimmage than not play well. But us kind of having been through this before, it is a preseason. things are very simple. A lot of teams aren't playing their starters, but kudos to all these young men that have played well, because as many of us is going to say it's just the preseason. Well, damn it, if I had played bad, you would have said I sucked and I'm not ready to go. So play as well as you can in each and every game you play in.
20: Well, you know, we were basically saying the same thing, basically. But I don't think that Kirk Cousins is going to make it to week eight. I really don't. Because in my mindset is, if you're Clint Kubiak and you're the general manager and you're looking at both of these quarterbacks and you're evaluating them every day and you can't tell which one is better than the other, why not just start the rookie and just get him in there so you know what you're dealing with moving forward right off the jump? So, like, the players will be the ones to speak up if it does come to that, because if he's not playing well, 1-4, 1-5, whatever the case may be, why, if you're Clint Kubiak, why would you let your season just go down the drain when you just bought in a number one quarterback to take over your franchise? So I think that Kirk Cousins is going to be on a very short lease just because of that fact. But I just don't understand why you wouldn't start on week one. That's just my opinion. And also with the old Carson Beck thing, they just signed Jacoby Brissett to a 2-year extension. But it's pretty much the same situation. Arizona has not been very good over the past, you know, 5 or 6 years. The whole Kyler Murray experience didn't work out. So if Jacoby Brissett has basically been a journeyman, so if you Carson Beck is playing well, why don't you play him if you're the Arizona Cardinals?
0: The Carson Beck situation to me is the most intriguing, because I think we all know the eventual nature of what's going to happen with Mendoza and Vegas. We all know he's going to end up starting. That's not even up for debate. But the one that's very curious is because the Arizona Cardinals, we don't know what type of team they're going to be. I mean, we know they got some good draft picks. Jeremiah Love, he looked good. They added him to the roster at the running backs position. You know, maybe Marvin is going to really, really transition into being the type of receiver that he needs to be at the pro level. But we don't know what type of team this is going to be. So the conversations have been all these teams that are maybe like how the Arizona Cardinals are looking towards what will be considered to be the draft of drafts in such a long time with quarterbacks, a quarterback heavy talent draft this upcoming year. It's made me, watching Carson Beck play made me think about, okay, if this is the situation that the Arizona Cardinals are in, and I think that they're aware of that they're in this situation.
19: Of course.
0: Why would you not start Carson Beck if he shows you any type of promise in the preseason game? Why would you not start him and give him the full entire season to see if he is indeed the quarterback of your future? Or,
19: you know why?
0: If it doesn't work out, now you have the draft that you can lean on and go get another quarterback.
19: You know why? First-year head coach. Man, the way these owners in this NFL operate, have a terrible season. Have a terrible season if you want to.
0: And
19: Carson Beck was supposed to be the first pick. Remember when he was at Georgia, he went into the season as a number one pick, got hurt, and lost his spot and transferred to Miami. But none of these coaches, you can't risk it. You just can't risk it as a head coach, because these owners have shown, like, they will get rid of you after 1 year, and then you'll be a coordinator or a position coach kicking yourself, why'd I do that? And you may not get another opportunity. So if I'm a head coach, I'm going with Brissett. Win me 5-6 games. Hopefully that gives me another year, because – if I go 2-15, 3-14, I might be gone.
20: So TJ, does that same rule apply to Clint Kubiak being his first year as a head coach, having drafted number one overall pick? Why is that situation different?
19: Because he has his quarterback.
20: Man, you know how many coaches Mark Davis has had in the last
19: He has his quarterback, and he's coming off a Super Bowl win as an offensive coordinator.
20: That don't mean
19: And so I believe Kubiak has more rope than LaFleur just because off the credentials that he's coming with. He just won a Super Bowl. He coordinated an offense and a quarterback that the Raiders didn't want in Sam Darnold. They could have had him. They chose not to take him. They didn't want him.
20: So I feel like he's So you mean to tell me if you're the Las Vegas Raiders and you're Mark Davis and you're sitting here looking at this team and they're not performing well, they're not winning football games, you're just going to let Kirk Cousins basically sink the ship in his first season knowing that you've got Fernando Mendoza on the side?
19: He ain't going to sink the ship. If Fernando Mendoza start, the Raiders going to the playoffs? No.
0: They have talent.
19: Listen, you had to, when you're
20: if,
19: a team,
20: if they start Kirk Cousins, are they going to the playoffs?
19: No.
0: But if they start Kirk, but let's
19: okay, answer this. Both of y'all, real quick. Okay, hold up, real quick. Y'all talking this Raider stuff. Hey, Plexico Burris, who they starting receivers? Okay. All right. Next question. Yeah, that's my whole point. Well, you can't even name the starting receivers, but they got a chance for the playoffs.
0: Yeah.
19: Hey, that's my point right there.
0: You don't feel good about their receiving core?
19: Listen, I know the receiving core. What I'm saying is they're young. They are not proven.
20: Jacoby Myers.
0: I don't know any of them.
19: Jacoby Myers is in Jacksonville. He's gone.
0: Jalen Naylor, Malik Benson,
19: he just came from Minnesota. He just came from Minnesota as a free agent. He went back home because, you know, he played high school football at Bishop Gorman. See, I know these boys.
0: Yeah, but I don't know who they are.
19: What I'm saying is,
0: I'm just giving them the benefit of the doubt.
19: You can't put those expectations. Oh, Mendoza's playing. They going.
0: Yeah, but whatever. Here's where I'm saying I kind of lean towards what Plex is saying, because here's the thing. If you're looking at it as this is a team that's building towards the future anyway, I don't understand why you put them on the bench and say let Kirk Cousins.
19: Because you feel he can learn. He can learn from watching Kirk Cousins.
20: What is he learning, how to lose?
0: You know, Kirk Cousins isn't taking you beyond the first round of the playoffs or even into the playoffs. Why would you waste the season on that?
19: Because it's a marathon. Fernando Mendoza's a rookie. This is a marathon.
0: Was it you that just said that? Or was it Plex that just said that? They have fired coaches in their first year.
20: Absolutely.
0: Multiple times.
19: But this is the thing. I don't believe Clint Kubiak would be in that position. Now, have the Raiders shown a history lately of letting a coach go after 1 year? Yes. But I don't believe Clint. Look at the coaches the Raiders have had. So let's just go with AP. It was his first time being a head coach anywhere outside of high school. So they thought, you know, people may be talking, you know, behind the scenes. And then you get Pete Curl, who many thought, why is he still coaching? So you get a guy that has never been a head coach past high school. And then you hire a guy that many thinks, why are you still coaching? You've had your run. So it's kind of easy to fire those two guys. He's been a football lifer, so to speak. His pops is good. Dude, he just coordinated the Seattle Seahawks offense to a Super Bowl. And I know they were led by their defense.
0: Yes,
19: but, man, he was dialing up plays and designing plays and calling plays at the right time. And look at when you watch the Raiders play this first preseason game. Same thing you saw in Seattle. Calling the right play at the right time, guys know where to go with the ball. He is not getting – they go 0-17. He ain't getting fired after 1 year.
0: Then put Mendoza in. Let's get some trending from Isaac Lowenkron. Ilo, what you got, my guy?
1: All right, hang on a second, guys. Okay. Hang on. We got to make this official.
0: All right.
1: All right, round's over. The three of you go to neutral corners, please. Thank you. Guys, in less combative news – Devin Witherspoon, excellent cornerback for the Seattle Seahawks, getting a silver spoon. He's agreed to a four-year, $132 million extension with over $101 million guaranteed. That makes him the highest paid cornerback in NFL history for now. Right. What do you mean, that's it?
19: Exactly.
0: That's all?
1: That's all?
2: I bumped those numbers up. Those are rookie numbers.
1: I got to be invited over to your place. See your estate. Arizona Cardinals head coach.
0: Sesame Street. What we got going on here,
1: man? Well, this report
0: put
1: is brought,
0: some real coins on the table.
1: This report brought to you by the letter C and the number 132 million. Arizona Cardinals head coach Mike LaFleur telling reporters today, rookie running back Jeremiah Love will be out this week because of a sore ankle. We got three preseason games kicking off at the top of the hour. The Buffalo Bills officially hosting their first game in their new stadium, Highmark Stadium, against Carolina. Deshaun Watson going to get the start for the Browns against the Bears at Soldier Field. John Harbaugh makes his debut on the New York Giants sideline as they host the Minnesota Vikings. Finally, guys, new Philadelphia 76er LeBron James launched a new YouTube channel today devoted to golf. He premiered it this morning with a video documenting the 2016 Cleveland Cavaliers celebrating the 10-year anniversary of their NBA championship with a golf trip to Scotland. Here's a taste.
21: Yo, what's up, y'all? Welcome to the channel. Yo, today's going to be a very special one. We're here, some of my ride or die brothers. We got J.R. Smith there. Oh, the big dog Channing there. Richard Jefferson there. Tristan Thompson. And Kevin Love as well. So, we're going to do a 3v3 scramble. If you guys don't know what a scramble is, we all tee off. We play best ball from there all the way to the hole. We're going to play match play. And we're going to have a lot of fun.
1: Now, that's all well and good, but guys, I want you to guess how long that video was. LeVar? The whole video, not what you just heard, the whole video.
0: The whole YouTube
1: the
0: episode?
1: Whole that he posted today, yep.
0: On YouTube?
1: Yeah.
0: 12 minutes.
1: All right, Plax?
20: I would say 5 minutes.
1: TJ?
19: I'm going to say 30 minutes.
1: 1 hour and 36 minutes of LeBron James golf Scottish action. Enjoy. Wow. Back to you.
19: Wow. Unbelievable. Anybody that watched all of that has nothing to do.
0: Speaking of YouTube channels, be sure to subscribe to the Fox Sports Radio YouTube channel. 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
12: Sunny and hot today, a heat advisory in effect, high of around 97, heat index over 107, a 50% chance of rain.
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14: OpenAI has agreed to a $3.2 million settlement with the Department of Justice over allegations the company discriminated against U.S. workers in its hiring practices. Matt Mattinson has the story.
15: The DOJ says the investigation involved fewer than 10 positions, but found issues including how some jobs were advertised and how applications were accepted. Under the agreement, OpenAI will pay $1.2 million in civil penalties and $2 million to compensate workers affected by the alleged practices. The company denies the findings, but says it reached the agreement to resolve the matter and move forward with its

0: immigration-related hiring program.
1: Anthropic inking a $10 billion deal with AI cloud startup Avolta, and AI systems from Anthropic and OpenAI created fake identities in an effort to break into the site GitHub. The UK's AI Security Institute says Anthropic's Mythos and OpenAI's Sol used autonomy and deception to mask the hacks. This comes as more AI models are being caught starting their own hacks. Tech Report, I'm Mark Mayfield.
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0: Hour two is loaded, so make sure you stay dialed in and locked in. We're going to talk preseason. We're going to talk Jaden Daniels. That's what we're going to do. So make sure you stay locked in. But right now, before we get out of this hour, we're going to talk Russell Westbrook. Didn't hold a press conference. Dropped the film with Michael B. Jordan. He did the voiceover for it. He now retires after 18 seasons. Fellas, he was offered the opportunity to continue to play, and based off of what the offer was, he said he'd rather retire. It's interesting, and maybe it's a little different than LeBron James, but before it's a quick segment, but respect, let's give him his respect, but I did want to ask the question, what's the difference, you know, between walking away if you're Russell Westbrook because it's a league minimum and maybe you're not a guaranteed starter versus LeBron James taking a league minimum? I mean, LeBron is older, right? Isn't LeBron older than Russell Westbrook?
1: Oh, yeah,
2: he's older.
0: Yeah, way older, right? I mean, what's the difference here? But give your love words first. Obviously, I don't want to derail the respect of his career and what he did. But I was just curious, didn't LeBron just do the same exact thing going to Philadelphia?
1: No, LeBron could have taken more. He chose not to because he wanted to go to a team that had a chance to win a championship in the Philadelphia 76ers. LeBron had more money on the table from other franchises. It seems as if Russell Westbrook didn't have that. Man, Russell Westbrook right now is the greatest Oklahoma City player ever. Now, SGA may end up taking that title from him. But what he's done, bro, he did it his way. He wasn't a top recruit. They kind of screwed him over at UCLA's freshman season, gets drafted fourth to the Seattle Supersonics, never plays there because they relocate to Oklahoma City. People want to discredit him, and his stats are empty. And y'all know I'm a Laker fan. If his stats are empty, then are Luka's stats not empty as well? Does he score more? Yeah, but he doesn't rebound as much. And so, you know, it's a lot of discrediting what Russell Westbrook has accomplished and done, and I just think that's crazy disrespectful when the triple-double was so hard to get, and he starts just getting triple-doubles like it was nothing, then the triple-double don't matter now. Oh, you know. But if it was that easy, everybody would do it. Everybody would do it if it was that easy. And he has more triple-doubles than anybody to ever play. And so I just felt like the last however many years he's kind of been discredited and hasn't been getting his just due, and I think that's wrong. And look what he did for Oklahoma City. Look what he did, right? So he convinces Paul George to go to Oklahoma City. And then Paul George gets traded to the Clippers for SGA and a bunch of first-round picks. What if Westbrook didn't do that, Oklahoma City would not be what they are right now. And so, if anything, credit him for convincing Paul George to come to Oklahoma City. SGA gets traded to Oklahoma City for Paul George and a bunch of first-round picks. And the rebuild was on, and look what they've done with that rebuild. But Russell Westbrook is a top five point guard ever in the history of the NBA, in my opinion. What he has done in the game. And then outside of that, what he's done in the city of Los Angeles for these kids, his AAU program, why not? A lot of things that he does, it goes unnoticed because not many people talk about it because he's not talking about it, but he does a lot for the young kids out here in the LA area. And so for me to him, congratulations on a hell of a career, and the people that discredit him, shame on them.
3: Yeah, man, kudos to Russell Westbrook, man. I really believe that, you know, he was at a point in his career where, you know, if he had opportunities to play other places, but he wanted to come off the bench. But also, man, he played 11 years in Kansas. He played 11 years in OKC. And then out of the last 6 years, he's played on six different basketball teams. So I kind of, you know, feel that he didn't want to turn into a journeyman himself, and he was able to walk away from the game, you know, with his resume. You know, I mean, his resume speaks for itself. with his fifth all-time in assists and 14 scoring on the NBA scoring list. So I don't really think there was really too much for him to do but to go out and chase a championship. But Russell Westbrook, I don't think, has that kind of personality to really just go on chasing championships.
0: Hour two's coming at you. We'll talk Jaden Daniels and, well, preseason football is underway. We'll talk about that, too. It's Up on Game. This is Fox Sports Radio.
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11: Guaranteed, making him the highest paid cornerback in NFL history. Arizona Cardinals head coach Mike LaFleur told reporters today that rookie running back Jeremiah Love will be out this week due to a sore ankle. Three preseason games kicking off moments from now. The Buffalo Bills officially ringing in new Highmark Stadium by playing host to the Carolina Panthers. Deshaun Watson gets the start for the Cleveland Browns against the Bears at Soldier Field, Chicago. And John Harbaugh's New York Giants hosting the Minnesota Vikings. Today's Major League Baseball action leads off 10 minutes from now with the Tigers hosting the White Sox. Just over an hour from now at Wrigley, it'll be the Cubs and the St. Louis Cardinals. I'm Isaac Lohengrin.
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3: 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You know the names.

0: We're going to carry you through this next hour of radio. We got a lot to get to. As promised, we are going to jump into talking preseason. We will also get to the Jaden Daniels conversation, war with his own school over the number. We'll check in on all of that, all right? Fellas, the preseason week one, it opened on Thursday. There's six games so far and ran through the weekend, running through the weekend. Most teams, they sat their starters. So the spotlight wasn't on guys who have played. It was obviously on rookies who have been drafted, bubble guys, so on and so forth. The Cardinals, their number three overall pick, Jeremiah Love, he had 11 carries for 58 yards, 5.3 yards per carry average. Three catches, and he had a run where he hurdled a defender and maybe erasing any doubt as to why he was drafted and what he'll look like as a starter. All right, they had also a lineman get injured, second-round guard Chase. Well, how do you say his name?
1: Besantis.
0: There you go, Chase Besantis. He was carted off, and it was – labeled as not good. Patriots got into their game. Jam Miller, Alabama. He did well. 14 carries for 55 yards. Terrell Jennings hit. You know, he's on IR, so this could be a great situation for Jam. The Bucks undrafted rookie Aiden Garnes. He picked off Bailey Zappe. He returned it 47 yards for a touchdown. Defense end Cassius Howe, he recovered a fumble in that game. Colts, how you say his name? Bocher, I want to say Bryce Bocher. He had three tackles, looked pretty impressive in the game. Blake Miller, 17th overall pick, he debuted with a strong start at the lineman position. At you know the big boy, biggin, right tackle. I want to ask you guys this. All right, we hear the stats, we hear about the guys who get in and get some good burn and good tape. And we always hear the saying, like, I got to get more tape. I got to get more film. How important is the preseason for racking up good film? I know you talked about earlier, TJ, you don't care what game it is. You want to show out and show that you can play well. How important is getting preseason film for some of these guys?
1: Man, listen, when you're drafted outside of the first three, four rounds, very important if you want to stay in the league. You draft the first, second, third round, it's important, but it really ain't. You remember when the best receiver in the league, first preseason game, dropped a couple balls and they were saying, oh, I don't know if the Bengals made the right decision drafting Jamar Chase. He can't catch the ball in the preseason. I'm like, it's the preseason. He a top five pick. He going to be all right. And look at him now. But you do that as a six-round pick, you might get cut. And so when you are a late-round draft pick, they not preseason games. They regular season games. Your life is on the line, your NFL life. And you have to approach it as such. And you have to understand what position you are in on that team, your standing on that team, the guys you competing with, how many guys they gonna keep, because that's just what it comes down to. And so for me, anything I do, I want to do well at it. I may not want to play a preseason game when I'm a starter, but I don't want to go out there and play bad. Who does? Like, nobody, anybody that has that mentality, like, I don't even want you around me, let alone on my team. Like, anything we do to be the best. We ain't doing it to half step and be average. Like, if we gonna compete at one thing, we gonna compete at everything. And so that should be the mentality that you have. But in this game of football, every year, it's a group of young men coming to try to take a somebody's spot. They trying to take somebody's spot. And the only way you can do that is by putting the best foot forward, practice, and then you transfer that practice into the game. Once you start doing that, these coaches notice that. Plex, I don't know if you've ever done a LeVar, but Fletch, you sat in staff meetings, and you know, me and you both thought we wanted the coach, and then we realized, like, nah, this ain't something we want to do.
2: This ain't but it.
1: When these young players start to perform well, oh, they get brought up in these staff meetings, like, oh, so-and-so has been really doing well the last couple of practices. Let's see how he does in this first preseason game. And so it matters.
2: Yeah, it definitely really does, man. I think I'm sensing like a shift or a change within the preseason because, you know, I believe that Sean McVay came up with this model that he didn't want to play any of his players in the preseason. And now you look at what's going on across the league, how many starting quarterbacks are playing, like today, tomorrow, Kyler Murray, Jackson Dart, Josh Allen. Deshaun Watson. These quarterbacks weren't playing in the preseason, you know, 4 or 5 years ago. But I think the coaches are really starting to understand that we need our ones to get some reps going into the season if we want to get off to a good start. I want to do some research on how many teams in the last 5 to 10 years have reached the Super Bowl or won the Super Bowl if their starters did not play in the preseason at all. I want to know that number because I think there's a change going that, as you can see right now, with the ones that are playing in these opening preseason games today and tomorrow.
0: Getting hurt in the game is pretty bad, man. Getting hurt and losing your season in a preseason game is crazy. That's crazy work. Let me throw this one out at you guys. You talked about the experiences being different, TJ, from being a undrafted to being a drafted to a money guy and a starter to a guy that's fighting for the a roster spot. What, talk to me about, you guys just give me, what gets you cut off the field? You know, we as fans, we as the media, we watch what they're doing on the field. We watch the ball. Did they make the catch? But behind the scenes, wouldn't you guys say that there's just as many things behind the scenes that could lead to a guy getting cut or potentially making it onto the team and getting Absolutely. That opportunity? What are some of those things that maybe behind the scenes that people don't realize play a major part in them staying on the roster?
2: Man, listen, if you're one of these guys that's been drafted, I would say in the third round or worse, fifth, sixth, and seventh, being late. I mean, I've seen guys be late to like walkthroughs or like treatment, and you would get out on the football field in training camp, you'd be like, where's so and so? They was like, oh man, they cut. I'm like, why? They was like, he was late. So you don't have the same amount of rope if you're a guy that has not been drafted high, because you need to be on time to everything. I'm talking about getting there early. So don't even put yourself in a position to, you know, to be late, because they're pretty much looking at you as a
1: coach. You know what they say, man, to be early
2: what?
1: Is to be on time.
2: Right.
1: To be on time is to be late.
0: Yeah.
1: To be late is to be forgotten.
0: Oh, wow.
1: That's what's going to happen.
0: That's a good one.
1: You're going to be forgotten. And this is what happens, though, Plex. You, I'm hanging with Mr. Plexico Burris, and Plex comes in.
0: I was late 'cause of Plex.
1: No.
2: Yeah.
1: And Plex comes in late, and I'm late with him.
0: That's fine. Yep.
1: Plex cool. My ass gone.
2: I'm good to go. I ain't
1: Plexico is good. I'm gone. And that's what happens. That's what happens, LeVar, is I'm hanging with LeVar and Plexico, and they come in. We all come in late. They good. I'm out of there. And you sitting here like, wait, we all was late.
0: You know what that applies to as well, guys? It applies to being hurt. It's the same. I would say it's the same exact narrative. One of the things behind the scenes.
1: I'm not going to lie, though, LeVar, with the hurt thing, that matters a lot. But I will say this. When I look back at my career, I was hurt here and there my first 2 years, and then my third season I missed every game I played. I was active the last game, but I was hurt. I had tore my hamstring twice that year, and Marvin was straight up, you get hurt again, we gotta let you're not gonna make this team.
0: Yeah.
1: I'm like, I got to figure something out.
0: Getting hurt is, man, it's probably the biggest from my experience, like just kind of how I internalized it during my time in the league was, man, if a dude was really good but was always in the training room and was always dealing with injury.
1: But, LeVar, when you think about it, though, a lot of the injuries when guys is constantly in the training room, it's soft tissue, bro.
0: It's groin, soft tissue.
1: Calves, hamstring, quad. Man, once I figured that out, I never had a muscle injury the rest of my career. Man, these dudes that be having these muscle injuries, man, holla at TJ, man. I'm going to get you right, bro. Like, because I had first year I had it. Second year I had it. Third year I had it.
0: Out of there.
1: Started doing a certain type of training, never had it again. And is that a coincidence or not? I don't know, but I never had a muscle injury again.
2: Yeah, with those young guys getting hurt in training camp, man, it's one of those things where we have witnessed certain players, certain young players that would have made the football team if it wasn't for a hamstring or a calf or, you know, groin, whatever the case may be. And like LeVar said, man, that's one of the biggest things for these young players, especially when they get an opportunity to prove themselves. And, you know, you get a hamstring, you're out 4 or 5 to 6 weeks, the team doesn't have time to, you know, allow you to get healthy so they can evaluate you. And that's the messed up part about training camp when these young guys get hurt in practice.
0: Well, that's a reality. And those are things you got to look for. So when you hear these injury lists and stuff like that, or you hear it like after the first go around and guys not there, it might not even be because of what they did on the field. It could be something that they did off of it.
1: Well, you know, it's off the field. They drinking.
0: Something.
1: And then you think you about to go. Camp is so easy now. They be in camp 2 weeks, bro. How long was y'all rookie training camp your first year?
2: Like 6 weeks.
1: Bro, yeah. Like 5 weeks. Minimum a month.
2: Yep.
1: These dudes in camp 2 weeks.
0: Yeah.
1: It's just a different day and time. Like, this your life. Yeah. Going out drinking and all. What you think going to happen when you get a practice? You're going to be dehydrated, and then your muscles going to pay the price for that.
2: You're going to pay the price.
1: Yep, sitting at home. I'm better than him. No, you ain't. You know, that's what everybody, they be sitting at home. Man, I was in camp with so-and-so, bro. I was killing. I'm way better than Buddy, bro. No, you aren't. You're at home and he's on TV. You're not better than him.
0: As I said, y'all heard it here. That's inside stuff. That's the type of stuff you just aren't going to get everywhere else, everybody. That's why we call it Up On Game around here. You know what I mean? And speaking of Up On Game, we're going to continue the game, and we're going to talk about the Heisman winner's lawyer that told his own school you can't use his client's name, image, and likeness anymore. Yep, I'm talking about Jaden Daniels. We're going to talk about that on the other side of this break. You're listening to Up On Game. It's TJ Hushmanzada. It's Plexico Burress. I am LeVar Arrington, and this is Fox Sports Radio. We'll be right back.
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7: FS1. All right, welcome back into the show. Sup on game. Still to come, we got the Lightning locker round before we get up out of here. But the lead debate that we're going to touch on and talk about right now is Jaden Daniels and the war of words taking place. His representation reached out to the university, LSU, and let them know that they needed to stop using his name, his image, and his likeness, feeling disrespected over the fact that they allowed a player to wear his number 5 jersey and wasn't basically honoring him. Now, there's only been one jersey retired in the history of the school, and that's Billy Cannon from 1959. Joe Burrow's name has been brought up and put into the conversations, but number 9 isn't retired either, but it just hasn't been issued out. So, fellas, I don't know if this is this a conversation where we make the comparable of both guys, one a Heisman, one won a national title. Didn't Joe Burrow win it all? Didn't they win it all?
9: 15-0.
7: Yeah. But is there even, like, should there be a comparable here? Both of them were transfers, so we can't say, oh, well, he was homegrown there and ended up being what he was, one transfer. They both transferred from other schools to go there. First, I'd ask the question, because I know we talked about it yesterday, Plex, but I after having a little bit more time to think about it, I guess where does this come from? Like, where would the idea of focusing in on the fact that a defensive player, or even if it was an offensive player, that somebody's wearing the jersey, where does that come from? Like, do you guys, like, think you have an idea of what the origin of why this would have upset him? I mean, it wasn't retired. I would think if a jersey, if you didn't do a,
9: I'm assuming, you guys contact, Navarre, I'm assuming Jay Daniels was told that his number 5 jersey would not be worn. Because there's no way.
7: But that's an assumption, right? Because if they did,
9: I'm assuming.
7: The better way of doing it is, again, I think it comes down to if somebody's not going to, if the jersey's not in circulation, there should be some type of a ceremony to say that the jersey is out of circulation. Like, it's retired or it's out of circulation. Like, it should have been officially done so it's understood.
9: This is the thing. When you go to a school, LSU, Alabama, Ohio State, Georgia, Oregon. I ain't throw Penn State in there. Michigan, USC. Are you not getting the top recruits every single year?
7: Yes.
9: Every year you're getting top recruits. These kids want their number. I don't believe any college number should be retired because there's just too many. You just can't do it. It should be a badge and honor to wear a legendary number, like USC with number 55, like Penn State with number 11, or as you would say, Stick City. So when you're LSU and, like you said, only Billy Cannon's number is retired, Joe Burrow's number looked like it may be retired because nobody has worn number 9 since he's left. But I do believe if the right recruit comes along, oh, they get number 9.
10: I don't believe
9: it. And And
7: but
9: so
7: don't you believe that that's why they keep it from retirement? I mean, if we're being honest,
9: you
7: if
9: should.
7: You're going to retire the number,
9: it should be
7: this
9: retired.
7: Is the biggest issue here, right? If you're going to retire the number, retire the number. Like, if the number is not retired, right. then the number should
9: I
7: be
9: agree.
7: Wearable.
9: I agree.
7: Like, you're sending the clear message, if the number is not retired,
9: even if it is retired,
7: you are allowed to wear the number.
9: LeVar. If your son, your sons, you two, is a top 10 recruit in the country, and he's worn a number pretty much the entirety of his life, and a school's recruiting him and he can't wear that number, he not going to that school. You and I both know. Y'all, we know this.
7: We had that very conversation at multiple schools we visited.
9: He's not going to that school over a number. So if you're a school, I'm not losing a kid I feel can help our program in a major way over a number. I'm not.
1: So TJ, do you believe that not one recruit has come to LSU and asked for the number 9? You think that?
9: It's possible. But to me, when I look at it, number 9 just isn't a popular number like the kids want. I'm coaching youth football. They don't want number 9.
7: Really?
9: Yeah.
7: Fire number.
9: They want like number 1. They want 1, 2.
7: 0.
9: A lot of dudes do want number 0. They do. Yeah. They want number 0, but we had multiple people want number 2. I mean, number 1, 2, 3, 4, 5, 7, 8, 11, 18. Those are the numbers that the young kids wanted more than anything. And it's just me coaching this year. It was like multiple people wanted those numbers. But only one kid won number 9.
7: They resisting against 6 and 9, and all 9 is not on its ass, and 6 is on its ass. Like,
9: it's so. I just but weird. Jay Daniels, back to Jay Daniels, right?
7: Okay.
9: He has a right to feel how he feels. He feels disrespected. You had that right to. I wouldn't feel disrespected over a number because I know DJ Pickett, and I don't know him well. I just met him a few times. He's a top recruit. The kid going to be in the National Football League here very soon. And that's just a relationship from two guys at a premier school that no way you can repair that. You see each other, what's up? But, hey, come on, we never cool now.
1: Well, I'm going to disagree with you and say that you said that no college numbers will be retired. But I do agree with every Heisman Trophy, that player that wins the Heisman Trophy, their number should be retired. I really don't believe that
9: school,
1: because
9: when you had a premier
1: it's
9: school,
1: it's the highest honor of any college football player that they can ever receive.
9: And I won't argue with you with that, but if you're at a premier school, you're going to start running out of some numbers that these kids want. You're going to lose kids.
1: How
9: this.
1: Many Heisman Trophies are you going to win at one school?
9: I mean, when LSU won, 2 in 10 years, at one point, SC was winning them damn near every other year.
1: Man, that was back in the 70s.
9: Nah, this was in the 2000s. They was winning them every – Carson won. Matt Leinart won. Reggie Bush won. It was like, damn, they going – how
7: they
9: many –
7: take all their numbers out of rotation?
9: And so then what happened?
1: I believe that they did.
7: Yeah, see, they took all their numbers. Yeah.
1: See, this whole thing with Jaden Daniels is that basically he had a a conversation with Brian Kelly – basically saying that nobody here is going to wear the number 5. But Brian Kelly's no longer there.
9: No, so, okay, then. So then why did Brian Kelly
7: also
9: why did Brian Kelly promise DJ Pickett number 5?
7: He also offered the
9: Brian
7: number
9: Kelly was the head coach when DJ Pickett was recruited out of Florida, the number 2 corner in the country. And he probably going to be a first-round pick in 2 years. You
7: Brian
9: promised
7: Kelly,
9: him the number 5.
7: He promised him it. And he admitted that he promised him.
1: If he promised DJ Pickett the number 2 years ago, well, that was prior to Jaden Daniels winning the Heisman Trophy.
9: No. No. Jaden Daniels was leaving LSU as DJ Pickett was coming in. Mm-hmm. Mm-hmm. They didn't play together. They didn't overlap. DJ Pickett was a freshman last year. Jaden Daniels was in his second year.
7: But he did play a year without wearing number 5.
9: Yeah, he wore number 3.
7: Brian Kelly got 5 when he got there. But Brian Kelly did come out and say he did not give him the number. Like, he didn't live up to the bargain. Like, he made him wear a different number. So my whole thing is, okay, I hate for it to, like, I am not going to put this on Lane Kiffin. Because if
9: no,
7: I'm
9: it's
7: Lane,
9: not
7: Kiffin,
9: Lane Kiffin,
7: I'm Hell doing the same exact Lane thing Lane Kiffin is doing.
9: This is not, anybody trying to put this on Lane Kiffin, they cowards.
7: Right. They so Lane Kiffin is saying, like, I'm recruit. Giving this man, I'm giving him his number that he wants. If he Lane promised. Kiffin did that, he's well within his rights to do that. This is the institution that and Jaden Daniels that needed to be on the same page about this. That's, to me, I feel like if Jaden has, because if you know Jaden, Jaden's very, very, like, good dude. Low-key.
9: Yes, he is. Very
7: don't got
9: chill.
7: Much this, to say. Hey, just a really chill dude.
9: LeVar, would you say that this didn't come from him?
7: I 100% would say that
9: this did
7: if
9: not
7: it did
9: come from
7: it,
9: him.
7: I ain't going to say it. But here's the thing. He's going to support it. He's going to support it.
9: Oh, I'm sure they ran it by him, but this didn't come from him.
7: Yeah, well, I ain't going to go down that road. I ain't going to, because I know we could go down there together holding hands like the homies, but nah, I ain't doing it. I still say in this scenario, guys, a number only matters if you make the number matter. Otherwise, it's just a number that changes. It changes pads. It changes years. It's just not. It's just a number. It's the brand that's connected to the number, right? It's what you build with it. So to me, he needs to take it and take advantage of the fact that the number is still in rotation, that the number is still going to be worn, instead of complaining about people wearing it. Create something like opposite. Create a five legacy, like
9: play 3
7: create
9: years
7: a what's that?
9: You played 3 years at Penn State?
7: 3 years.
9: Plex, you was 3 years at Michigan State?
1: 2.
9: Oh, he's a real baller. But anyway, so I say that to say, right?
7: He spent 2 years at LSU.
9: You go to Michigan State now, they treat you as they should, like the guy you are. LeVar goes to Penn State, they treat him as such, like the guy that he is. Jay Daniels leaves Arizona State. Can he go back there?
7: Actually,
9: can he go back to Arizona State? Can Jay Daniels go back to Arizona State? No. I don't know if he wants to burn his bridge, because
7: he shouldn't. That's a great point, TJ.
9: He should not burn his
7: bridge
9: with LSU, because you when you're a top pick, as you two were, and as Jaden Daniels was, the bye week, when you're done playing, you just want to go on the sideline and chill at your alma mater and watch them play.
7: Oh, man.
9: Those things will never happen, and this is where I think he may be getting bad advice. And then you ruin a relationship with a kid that probably looked up to you. Mm. That kid don't give two about you anymore. His family don't like you anymore. And so I just feel like this could have been handled so much better.
7: Yeah.
9: Number one, keep it private. And we want our Heisman Trophy back. We want this. Don't use my name, image, likeness. Like, I just think
7: it's venomous. Not necessary in this scenario, in my estimation. Not necessary at all. Build off of it, right? Because my whole thing is this. If you ask, okay, the career I had, would I have wanted my jersey retired? And I would say absolutely not. Because at the end of the day, what I did want, and again, I told the story yesterday, my number wasn't being worn by any defenders when I left. Nobody wore 11 on defense. Well, one kid did, a safety wart. And I didn't care. He wore the number. I didn't really care. I didn't start caring about the legacy of the number until I gave it to Navarro. When I gave the number to Navarro to wear to rebrand him and paint him in a different light, in a positive way, and see him for who he is, the player he is, that was when the number started mattering to me. But again, if the number is not retired, you shouldn't be offended by anyone who wears number, even if they're not a fan of you. What you should do is build the numbers brand as it applies to you. That's it. Like, you don't have, as long as LSU is willing to support you in those endeavors, which speaks to your point, TJ, right? Don't ruin the relationship. Double down on it. Leverage it. Like, people wear five, but people will know that five is a number that Jaden Daniels made relevant at LSU. Otherwise, if it's retired, people just forget about it. I'm sorry. Name the people that have their numbers retired. I would say Archie Griffin might be the only name. If you said name dudes numbers that you know are retired or the number isn't in circulation, people forget about you after a couple years. Like, bottom line is, I don't care how good you are, people forget about you. So if your number is not in circulation and it's retired, like, I know, okay, it's prominently displayed. If you go to USC, you can see the numbers that are retired, pitchers, it's all prominently displayed. People still forget about you. But you know what they don't forget? The person who just did it. So if you didn't know that Micah Parsons wore 11 at Penn State, I bet you a lot of people know that Abdul Carter wore it at Penn State. It's like you create the legacy, it creates a standard, and then it carries itself. You don't have to. A lot of people that know Micah or know Abdul don't even remember me. Don't even know that I ever went to Penn State. Don't even know who I am, my existence. But you know what? They know the number. They know the number. So to me, I feel like for him in this scenario, take a negative and turn it into a positive. Have a conversation with the university. Tell them that your number matters to you. And that you would like to use it in this manner and in this way, and go from there. Enterprise it. Turn this into an opportunity to make it into a business. Make those number fives matter. Make the ones who wear it, make them know that this is a number that is special to this university. So that's how I think I would handle it. And it's not too late for them to, like, kind of map this whole thing out. I hope that they do, because he's a great player for them. And
9: get on his board of
7: LSU
9: advisors.
7: Is a great program, so
9: advise him the correct way, Mr. Arrington.
7: Well, we just gave it to him right here on Up On Game. That's why we call the show Up On Game. And let's get an up on what's going on in sports right now. What's trending with our guy, Isaac Lowenkron?
4: All right, LeVar, we got three preseason football games in progress to tell you about. The Cleveland Browns, a 3-0 lead at Chicago after one. Deshaun Watson completing 8 of 9 for 102 yards. The Buffalo Bills, a 10-0 lead over the Carolina Panthers after one. Josh Allen, a 9-yard touchdown pass to Keon Coleman. Allen, 6 of 8 for 111 yards and a touchdown. See in September, Josh. Kyle Allen is in there now. And the Minnesota Vikings have a 3-0 lead over the New York Giants. Also, after the first quarter, Kyler Murray got the start, completed 2 out of 3 for 10 yards. J.J. McCarthy is in there now. Seattle Seahawks cornerback Devin Witherspoon has agreed to a 4-year, $132 million extension with over $101 million guaranteed, making him the highest-paid cornerback in NFL history. Arizona Cardinals head coach Mike LaFleur telling reporters today that rookie running back Jeremiah Love will be out this week due to a sore ankle. The Houston Texans signed quarterback Brett Rippon. They also placed quarterback Graham Mertz on season-ending injury reserve after he tore his ACL in Thursday's preseason game against the Los Angeles Chargers. One Major League Baseball game going on right now at Detroit, where the Tigers and Chicago White Sox tied at 1 in the top of the second, guys.
7: Appreciate it, Ilo. Hey, if any of you guys missed the show today, and you're just now tuning in, or you'll hear about it from somebody on social media, whatever it may be, if you want to catch the podcast, just search Fox Sports Radio wherever it is you get your podcast from. 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Coming up next, we're going to do the lightning locker round. It's next. It's questions. No speeches. Just quick, straight to the point. And the last question I ask might get somebody in trouble. This is Up On Game, and this is Fox Sports Radio. We'll be right back.
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0: extra.
1: Sunny and hot today. A heat advisory in effect. High of around 97. Heat index over 107. A 50% chance of rain.
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16: All right, welcome back into the show. What's up on game? It's Plexico Burris. It's TJ Hushman. I'm LeVar Arrington. Hope you guys enjoyed the show. And as promised, we're going to get into these questions. It's the lightning locker round right now. All right, fellas, first question. You know what? You could keep some game. You could keep some music, big music going on there. Perfect. Let's add a little music to it. Now, you know, you got to answer quick, fellas. And here we go. First question. Kirk Cousins, still the starter in Vegas on Thanksgiving. Yay or nay?
17: Nay.
18: Thanksgiving.
17: He will not.
18: Thanksgiving. Middle of November. No chance.
16: All right. The Parsons trade tree, Micah. Or all three big men of Dallas got for him, who ends up this season with more sacks, keeping in mind that Micah will be out for the first part of the season?
18: Micah Parsons.
17: Yeah, I'm going to go with Micah also.
18: They're interior linemen, LeVar. It's hard to get sacks in interior linemen, and you have a rookie. Rashawn Gary, though. Rashawn Gary, Malik,
16: but they didn't get, but he's not a part of the trade.
18: Okay, you're just saying what they got in the.
16: Yeah, yeah,
18: so

0: Oh, yeah, for sure. Micah Parsons.
1: Okay. All right. Let's see here. You get one phone call to DJ Pickett. Keep the five or give it back?
0: I'm keeping a number, bro. After all that has gone on, there's no way I'm playing DB now and I'm getting that good back pedal. I'm keeping it. If you had called me prior to this, before it's gone public, and kind of just let me know what you were thinking, how you felt about it, possibility. But after this now, nah, I'm keeping it.
2: Yeah. Crazy enough, because when I left, I wore high school number 5, and I thought I was going to get number 5 when I went to Michigan State, but I guess somebody got to the equipment manager door before me. They took 5. I was really upset about it because they told me I would wear 5. So I ended up wearing 4. But as I look back at it, I think 4 actually fit me better than 5.
1: That joint looked hard, dog. I ain't gonna hold you.
2: Yeah.
1: That four was hitting in college, bro.
2: Yeah, yeah. The 4 fit me better than 5. It did.
1: All right. 209 triple doubles. 209 triple doubles. Do we ever think that somebody will touch that record?
2: I mean, I don't think so. Oscar Robertson held it forever. It was a record that in the NBA that nobody thought it would ever be broken. So 209, nobody would break Russell Westbrook's triple double record.
0: Yeah, follow that cap, I believe. The way the NBA is going now, and a lot of movement, player movement. It's going to be tough. It's going to be tough for somebody to do that. So I'll say that record will probably stand as long as Oscar's did, and somebody will come along here in the next 10 to 20 years and challenge it. But break it? Nah.
1: All right. Name one preseason player to the casual fan that you'll look back and say, I told you, come Halloween.
2: Man. One player, you said one player during the preseason?
1: Yeah, one player that you're seeing right now during preseason, that by the time we get to Halloween, you're going to be like, I told you. Told you we're here, guy.
2: I'm going to go Carson Beck. I believe Carson Beck is really that guy, because you're just not ranked as the number one quarterback coming into the NFL draft a few years ago and just can't play football. So I'm going to go Carson Beck. I think he'll be the starter halfway through the season, and he'll try to at least salvage a piece of the season so they just don't blow the whole thing up in Arizona.
0: Man, it's a tough question, but I'm going to go with a guy that has had a tremendous training camp, and he's a rookie. Jacoby Lane.
1: Jacoby Lane.
0: Baltimore Ravens.
1: All right.
2: Okay.
1: Jacoby Lane. All right. Night before the biggest game, what was your plate? What's the meal that you love the most pregame?
2: Man, for me, it always depended on what time I was playing, but usually every night before the game, it was just fish, rice, and potatoes.
0: Yeah, the night before the game, I wasn't
1: pretty much.
0: If we go out to eat, you know, if we go to a restaurant, then whatever, you know, I like on the menu. It's really that morning of when it's a big game and you just constantly chewing and you like, damn, I can't even swallow, like. That's that anxiousness. So I stop eating before games. The morning of, I would get 2 to go boxes of fruit, and once halftime came, you know, all that anxiousness is gone, and so then I'd be hungry. I just eat all the fruit at halftime.
1: Man, you are a different dude, bro. I eat a steak and a baked potato at halftime. I took a steak and a baked potato for halftime.
0: I got all pineapples, honeydew, grapes, every fruit they have, and I'm taking all of it.
1: Got a little fruit plate over here. All right, we're going to keep it food. Cookout draft. Do you take ribs, brisket or wings number one overall?
2: Wings. Not even close.
0: Wings, because I ain't had brisket in so long. You know, we got a friend that always want to send us pictures of his brisket, but we ain't never tasting it except LeVar. I'm going wing because I eat that more, but I would like to eat a little more brisket if I could. I'm not a good barbecuer, though, so, you know, I can't do it myself.
1: Last one. We got 30 seconds. Game day or payday? Which one you miss the most?
2: Payday.
0: Hey, game day brings the payday.
1: Indeed. All right, that's TJ Hushmanzada. That's Plexico Burris, and that was the Lightning Locker Round. That's our show, people, family. Yeah, from us to you. Hope you enjoyed the show. Check out the podcast. Stay locked in for the next show. Fox Sports Radio, check us out. All right, we'll talk to you later.
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23: Ten of 11 for 117 yards. However, he lost a fumble a short time ago off a strip sack, and Chicago turned it into a touchdown on a 25-yard TD pass from Tyson Bagent to Maurice Alexander. The Buffalo Bills up 10-0 over the Carolina Panthers with 5:27 left in the first half. Josh Allen, 6 of 8 for 111 yards, a 9-yard touchdown pass to Keon Coleman. Kyle Allen is a quarterback right now. New York Giants up 7-3 over the Minnesota Vikings, 7:52 left to play in the first half. Jackson Dart back from an early visit to the medical tent after a hard hit to throw a 15-yard touchdown to Malachi Fields. Elsewhere, Seahawks cornerback Devin Witherspoon, a 4-year, $132 million extension. I'm Isaac Lohenkron.
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24: 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Whoa, whoa. 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
1: Living the dream once again here on a fully loaded Sports Saturday. This is Fox Sports Saturday, in for Jonas Knox today, as once again we are broadcasting from the Fox Sports Radio studios. Nikki, it is great to see you again. How you been?
26: Steve, these are my favorite kind of Saturdays where we just get to yap.
1: Just hang out.
26: Yeah.
1: Just hang out.
26: Football,
1: you know,
26: is back. How many times have you said that?
1: Reminded. You know, when the preseason games begin, look, I don't read anything in the preseason games. Yeah. I keep trying to harp on people, and this, again, through my own experience working with an NFL team, that preseason games, I mean, there are obviously exceptions to every rule.
26: Right.
1: But it's very rare, because as teams come into training camp, at most, there may be three or four spots up for grabs. All the other, I mean, obviously injuries can change things, but as far as jobs available, three or four, and the decisions on who will fill those jobs, 99% of it's based on what they see day in and day out in practice. That's what they're going to base it on. And so the games themselves have no meaning from that sense. The only thing I take away from preseason games is it's a reminder that we're getting close. And to be honest with you, some of the preseason games, the Hall of Fame game, obviously, was a very entertaining game.
26: What an anomaly.
1: And I was watching, because, you know, I spend half my time in the Phoenix area. I was watching Thursday night, Cardinals, second game, because they were in the Hall of Fame game, taking on the Raiders in Vegas. And I wanted to watch this game because I wanted to see Fernando Mendoza. He looked good. You know, I've been one of those guys, when you talk about the number one overall pick, and he has an amazing resume. I know you were a superstar student, and so was Mendoza. I mean, this guy graduated Berkeley in 3 years. I mean,
0: He was accepted to Ivy League schools, hoping to somehow get an invite to any kind of Division I school. Cal reached out to him. He redshirted a year. He graduated Cal in 3 years. He was a grad student last year at Indiana when he transfers and wins the Heisman Trophy. So we know he's a super smart guy. But what I wanted to see was, does this guy have the tools? Like, can he make throws? And he made a couple of throws in that game against the Cardinals that were, yeah, A+. Like,
26: A+
0: velocity.
26: Like his GPA.
0: I mean, you know, right between defenders, where the only way that pass is going to get to the receiver, it's got to be on the money. Because I've always said this about two quarterbacks. If you are going to be a successful quarterback, I mean, top-level quarterback in the NFL, you have to have two things. One, you have to throw the ball accurately. And, you know, again, accurately sometimes is accurate on the move, so that a pass that is a 10-yard pass can become a 25-yard game if you put it in the right spot. The second thing is to be able to make instantaneous decisions on the field. You have to be able to process information instantaneously. Where do I throw it? When do I check down? When do I throw it away? When do I eat it? When do I run? All of these are split-second decisions. If you do those two at an elite level, you will be an elite quarterback. And at least for so far, I mean, the problem for Mendoza is that's a bad team. The Raiders aren't good yet. They have a lot of pieces they got to fill in around him. But they're focused on that offense. Clint Kubiak is the new coach. He's an offensive guy. So, you know, that those are the type of things that I'm looking for, especially with young quarterbacks. Do you look like you belong? Like, are you on the field and you look like the moment isn't too big for you? And my takeaway on Mendoza was, oh, yeah, he belongs.
26: Or are we going to have a Shedeur Sanders moment? Now, let's say for the Rams today, you talk about positions up for grabs. Mm. So the Rams, it's now Stafford's, I would be, he shouldn't play a snap of preseason. I mean, maybe a couple of drives in game, what, three? But are we going to learn anything from seeing Stetson Bennett versus Ty Simpson?
0: Well, let's. I'm glad you brought this up.
26: Okay.
0: Okay, so Aaron Donald's still not a Ram, right?
26: Right.
0: I mean, at some point, if Aaron Donald's going to join the Rams, wouldn't we know, like, soon?
26: Gosh, Steve, we both work in TV news as well. I'm just kind of waiting for that news drop to happen, you know, because it's like, let's just get the release out there. You know what I'm saying?
0: But that's not the problem for the Rams right now. The problem you have is a year ago at this time, we were questioning whether Matthew Stafford was even going to start the season. He had the back situation.
26: He was lying on like a glass magic table.
0: Right.
26: Remember
0: I remember Eagles coming off the Super Bowl win, and we're doing our preseason shows, and I'm talking about who do we like in the NFC, and I said, well, I'll put it this way. The Eagles are the favorites. This is before last season. Mm-hmm. But the team that I think is the team that can challenge him is the Rams, but only if Matthew Stafford can stay on the field. Well, he stays on the field and he's the MVP. So you have two quarterbacks that are going to see action. Stetson Bennett has played 3 years with the Rams. He has yet to play a single snap in the NFL. Not one in the regular season. Not one. He hadn't even taken a knee in a regular season game. Zero games.
26: Which is such a credit to the health of Stafford.
0: Well, I mean, they've
26: I'm
0: had...
26: I'm knocking on wood.
0: Right, exactly. But, you know, you have a Jimmy Garoppolo, and they've had backups, right? So Stetson Bennett has never actually taken a snap in a regular season NFL game. He's your backup quarterback right now. And they have Ty Simpson, who was a one-year starter at Alabama. You know, the guy talks, I was running some sound bites on my TV last night here in LA, TV work, and Simpsons, but I'm going to play within myself. I'm not going to ask myself to do things I can't do. I'm looking at the guy like, I don't know what you can do right now, to be honest with you, but.
26: What do you mean play within yourself? Yeah, come on.
0: But if you're the Rams right now, you're going to roll the dice? You're going to roll the dice. So you are the overwhelming favorites to win the Super Bowl this year. You add Myles Garrett. You add McDuffie. I have all these new players and everything else. But if Matthew Stafford goes down, where are you? I would seriously be hunting right now for a veteran backup quarterback.
26: Not to mention, they don't have depth in the O-line.
0: No. No, they don't.
26: And I look at the Rams, and it just seems, it all seems so good to be true, too good to be true, right? Like, there's, like you said, overwhelming favorites. the path for them to win another Super Bowl at home, it feels inevitable with the foundation, 10 years in LA, 10 years, you know, it just seems like it's meant to be. But we know, we were sitting here a year ago talking about Green Bay and their season went to flames.
0: Every single year in the NFL, without exception, there's going to be at least four teams that way overachieve mm-hmm. preseason expectations, and there are going to be four teams that way underachieve preseason expectations. Every year it happens.
26: Yep.
0: Without fail. Anybody have New England in the Super Bowl preseason last year? Not a chance. So, you know, that's one of the things I love to look at right now. Okay, which teams out there, based on what we're expecting, and again, all these expectations are based on last year. Well, last year has zero impact on this year. There's new schedules. And remember, schedules are created in the NFL based on where you finished the year before. That's how they create the schedules. So, for instance, New England last year had not only the easiest schedule in the league, they had the easiest schedule any team had had since 1999. And they took full advantage of it. They won the games that they had the opportunity to win. They didn't blow many of those games. On the flip side, obviously, is teams that come in with a lot of hype. In fact, what's interesting to me right now is we talk about preseason odds. I'm getting curious about this with you, Nikki. Mm-hmm. So right now, the Rams are the overall favorite to win the Super Bowl. But according to Vegas odds, the team that is favored, and it's a pretty wide margin to win the AFC, team that's going to be in the Super Bowl, are the Buffalo Bills, who just fired their coach. They hired from within, so they didn't even go to an outside source as far as their new coach is concerned. Do you buy that Buffalo is the team to beat in the AFC this year?
26: No. I just think we've seen, and it's interesting to me too, in the bigger picture of sports, if you're looking to shake things up, right, firing the head coach, is hiring from within the way to truly shift?
0: Well, that's how Josh Allen wanted it. I'm sure Josh Allen had a big say in it.
26: Absolutely. But I just don't know. I feel for Buffalo and their fans, but it feels like this is the last year felt like the window for them. They didn't achieve it. This year it's as good a window as any. The window's now wide open with Mahomes out.
0: All right, close your eyes right now. I want to see if you have a vision.
26: Uh-huh.
0: Can you envision Josh Allen ever running onto the field for a Super Bowl?
26: No.
0: Okay.
26: Can you?
0: I'm closing my eyes tight. And my thinking is Buffalo today is not as good as they were 3 years ago. They don't seem to be. Last time I checked, the defending champions of the AFC East are the New England Patriots.
26: Yeah.
0: Not the Buffalo Bills. And by the way, another team that a lot of people, the number two team is the Ravens. I was listening to the guys this morning. They were talking about Lamar Jackson and the difference between a Lamar Jackson and a Josh Allen. Josh Allen is a huge individual. Big, physically big guy. Ben Roethlisberger type guy, right? He doesn't miss games, no matter how hurt he is. Lamar Jackson, if he's not 100% healthy,
26: he's not playing.
0: He doesn't play. He doesn't play. Do you think Lamar Jackson is going to hold it for 17 games this year?
26: No. And I kind of
0: and another team, by the way, with a new coach.
26: I do want to retract. I do think Buffalo has a shot. I want them to have a shot. I would love to see the city of Buffalo. They deserve a Super Bowl as good as any team in this league. But and Josh Allen's such a likable, rootable character, right? But I don't know. Like you mentioned, they don't seem to be trending year by year in the direction where they feel like they're getting closer and closer.
0: I agree with you. I think that last year we had the New England Patriots. I mean, everything just fell their way.
26: Right.
0: to get to the Super Bowl, including, you know, the Broncos end up losing Bo Nix.
26: Yeah.
0: And they had no quarterback for that AFC Championship game. So literally everything worked out in New England's favor. I think we could have a very similar situation in the AFC again this year. It could be a team that right now is not 100% on our radar. All right, we got a lot to cover in a short amount of time. I want to get to a couple of interesting stories today. One of them has to do with a number. A number.
26: Ooh.
0: A number. And you know, Nikki, I'm a big numbers guy.
26: Yes.
0: But
26: quant.
0: I'm going to...
26: Some might call you a quant, Steve.
0: Right. You know, I'm a little Rain Man-ish when it
1: number
0: comes to
1: number one.
0: Yes. But you know what I'm not into?
1: Number
0: at
1: two.
0: All are uniform numbers.
1: Number three.
0: Honestly, I don't even pay attention to uniform numbers. Some
1: number
0: people
1: four.
0: Are obsessed by uniform numbers. That is the one number that... Honestly, you asked me, like, somebody's uniform number.
1: Number two.
0: Frankly, I'm a little lost. So why is this such a big deal for an individual? We'll try to explain to you. This is Fox Sports Saturday.
1: Number.
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1: 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Well, anyone that has listened to me over the years is fully aware of my obsession with numbers. Numbers are the reason that I even got interested in sports to begin with. My very first pack of baseball cards when I was in first grade, I bought really only because it said baseball bubblegum. I thought it was a big square piece of bubblegum.
19: I'm a bubblegum person.
1: I love bubblegum.
19: I love bubblegum.
1: And so I was in line at the little corner market with my mom, and they have the candy laying out. I see baseball bubblegum. I said, Mom, can I have a bubble? It was 5 cents. So she said, sure. So I open up, and there's a stick of gum. It was like this rectangular and was hard as a rock. Like, it was not even edible, which was obviously a big disappointment. Inside were 5 cards. I can actually remember the 5 cards.
19: Wow.
1: And this is 61 years ago. So those 5 cards were Camilo Pasquale, Don Zimmer, Pete Rickert, Ray Sadecki, and Ray Sadecki, oh, and Dick Stewart.
2: Obviously, I have no idea who these players are. I don't know. And if you'd asked me at that age, can
5: I don't
2: you name,
5: either.
2: In first grade, can you name any baseball players? And I, you know, I was in L.A., so I could say, yeah, Sandy Koufax and Don Drysdale. Mm-hmm. And I probably knew Willie Mays or Mickey Mantle, stuff like that. The players meant nothing to me. I flipped the card over, and I see these columns of numbers, mm-hmm. all their stats. It was just love at first sight. And I said, I want more of these. And then I would arrange the cards. I didn't even follow Loop Games. I didn't listen to Ray. I didn't do any. All I was with these cards. And then I would get the cards and arrange by the numbers.
5: The like beautiful who had the mind. Most.
2: And this is that was how my brain still works, obviously. So anyway, but the one thing that I've never gotten into, for whatever reason, are uniform numbers. A lot of people are. They're, you know, like the uniform number matters. You know, and there's certain guys.
5: In what way does it matter, though?
2: Well, that is a great question, Nikki, because let me give an example here. Two of the most famous college football programs of all time, I don't think anyone would argue with this, are Notre Dame and Alabama. Combined, they have retired zero jersey numbers. Combined, they have 11 Heisman Trophy winners. In fact, let's talk about Notre Dame for a second. One of the all-time greatest names in Notre Dame football history is Paul Hornung, who, of course, became a legend with the Green Bay Packers during the Lombardi era. He famously wore number 5 his entire football life. He was a quarterback at Notre Dame, and then when he came to the NFL, he still wore number 5, even though he had become a running back. But he was number 5. They thought so little of Paul Hornung's number 5. In 2012, the year Manti Te'o almost won the Heisman Trophy at Notre Dame, lost to Johnny Football. He wore number 5 as a linebacker. But he wasn't the only number 5 on the team. The starting quarterback, Everett Golson, also wore number 5. You're like, how's that possible? Well, one guy was on the offense, one was on defense. So the idea of this Jaden Daniels story, he is so upset that they have reissued his number 5. Do we have the sound on this, guys? All right, so Lane Kiffin now is the new coach at LSU. And they brought in a player a year ago named DJ Pickett. And last year as a freshman, he wore number 3. Which was the year after Jaden Daniels obviously had left LSU and won the Heisman Trophy wearing number 5. But now J.D. Pickett said, actually, I've worn number 5 my entire life. I want number 5. Here's Lane Kiffin on that.
11: DJ is in 5, and that was a situation that was promised to him in recruiting here, for him to sign here. And I've done a lot of research on that with the family and the representatives and the people. And so really, I didn't have a decision to make. It was promised to the kid. It wasn't done for whatever. I'm not going to get into that. I'm not going to judge something that I wasn't here of. But when a kid's promised something to come to a school, he should wear it. And so at that point, I don't really think that's my decision. You know, it should be honored what he was told. And so that's where I'm at.
2: Okay, and remember, he didn't obviously recruit him. Brian Kelly did. And so they bring him in, and he wore number 3, not number 5. So here is DJ Pickett now talking about the fact that number 5 happened to be the number of Jaden Daniels when he won the Heisman a couple of years ago.
11: About the number situation, I wore the number my whole life since I was 4 years old. It was a number I was promised. And I wish Jaden the best. Good player, and he did real good here, so that's all.
2: Okay, now Jaden Daniels is so upset by this development that he has told LSU to pull his jersey, his name, image, and likeness off the shelves forever. Pull my stuff out. Because, again, he gets paid for this stuff nowadays, but he won the Heisman Trophy a few years ago for LSU, and now he is telling LSU, cease and desist, pull all of my merchandise out of your stores. You are finished as far as I'm concerned. How dare you even think about giving my number to somebody else?
5: Here's the thing, though. Do we think this is Jaden Daniels or his mom? Do we think this is Jaden Daniels' camp? It's well known his mother, Regina Jackson, is actively involved in his business affairs. And I think Daniels on Instagram kind of hinted that he doesn't really want this smoke, like this drama around his number or whatever she's perceiving or trying to protect about his legacy at his alma mater. I think he, here's what he said on Instagram. He wrote, "I've been locked in on training camp. That's been my number one focus. I have a lot of gratitude for my time at LSU, and I'm proud of what my teammates and I accomplished there. Obviously, there are a lot of issues to be worked out between my team and LSU, and my hope is that it will get done privately. My sole personal focus is on Commanders football." So do you think he's like, hey, mom, cut it out?
2: Well, he's getting crucified on social media.
5: It is
2: they're
5: absurd.
2: They're mocking him. Like there was one team that scored four runs. They said, we did not score five runs tonight because we didn't get Jaden Daniels getting permission to get five.
5: He should. I mean, it is.
2: Columbia University had a picture of their football field and the 5 yard line marker was eliminated because they didn't get permission. People are mocking this guy on social media for the not allowing number five. Now, there are schools that do retire numbers. USC being an example here in L.A., they've only retired eight numbers. The eight numbers are the eight Heisman Trophy winners they have. They do retire them. However, USC did have a player, a high school player, that made a request directly to Mike Garrett, the very first Heisman Trophy winner at USC, wore number 20. His number was retired. At that time, Mike was the athletic director at USC, and he asked permission to wear the number. And Mike Garrett said, fine, you can wear my number.
5: What do you think? And did you? There was a situation with Matt Leinart, too. Mm-hmm.
2: Number USC. 11, yes.
5: Yes. I think they were going to unretire his number.
2: Unretire it.
5: Because a new recruit wanted it.
2: Well, they're never going to unretire, but I mean, you would have, I remember saying, I think Leinart did not give the guy permission.
5: So that's interesting to me too. I think it's, they were going to do it regardless of.
2: Right. Matt Leinart did not want to have his number used.
5: Yeah.
2: Unlike Mike Garrett, who did get permission for a player to use his number. Look, why do you have to retire numbers? I don't get the retiring of numbers.
5: So, and it's interesting because I think the retiring the numbers is absurd. And I love that you brought up the two established programs that don't retire numbers.
2: Never.
5: Because I think philosophically, as a program, you should carry yourself with the mindset, we crank out so much good talent that if we retired numbers, there would be no numbers left.
2: I work for an organization, the Raiders, that has never retired a number.
5: Yeah,
2: and I mentioned this off air. Howie Long retired after 13 years, Hall of Famer, eight-time Pro Bowler, wore number 75 with the Raiders. The year after he retired, they issued his number to a camp guy who also played defensive line. A camp guy. They just handed him the number. There you go, 75. No one else is using it, so there you go. I don't get the number.
5: Villanova has two number ones retired. Jalen Brunson and Kyle Lowry.
2: Right.
5: Great talent, but it's just kind of funny. Two number ones retired. That doesn't even make a sense. And there's a player currently wearing number one in the program.
2: Look, there are numbers that are retired by sports. Obviously, baseball has retired the number 42 for Jackie Robinson. The last guy to wear it, remember they grandfathered it in.
5: Yep.
2: Mariano Rivera was number 42. I believe he was the last player once he retired. That was it. No one's ever worn 42.
5: I think that's an appropriate retirement. I think Kobe Bryant numbers in Lakers uniforms.
2: Both of them, 23 and 45? He wore two numbers, you know that.
5: Yeah. But
2: oh, no, eight. I'm sorry.
5: 24 and eight. You said 23 and 45.
2: I had Michael Jordan in my head.
5: Yeah.
2: You
5: see
2: how off I am with uniform numbers? I'm thinking of the Michael Jordan numbers instead of Kobe numbers.
5: He's Rain Man. He's Rain Man. I couldn't tell if you were pulling my leg there for a moment. I was like, wait, what?
2: Yes, 90.
5: No, I mean, with Kobe, I think, yeah, you retire both numbers. But that's a very exceptional, like, that's an exception to the rule. But I don't think.
2: What about Jerry West? Now, that was my greatest hero growing up. That's the one number I was into was number 44. And I wore it when I was a kid. If I had a choice of a number, I wore number 44. That's the only one they had.
5: Well, and then I think organizationally, if you have a player come in who's like, I want 44 because I grew up watching film of Jerry West, or what, you know, I think that's a great way to honor the legacy also.
2: Well, there's other ways. You have rings of honor, right? Yeah. Or you have a team hall of fame.
5: Ring of honor, statues
2: or whatever you want to do. I mean, by the way, the statues are piling up at the crypt now, aren't they? I have a new one going up with Ajay Kopitar.
5: It's kind of excessive. I'm like, wait, another one?
2: The very first one they put up was the Magic one, and I'll never forget this. I was on the Lakers station at the time. We went out for the unveiling, and I looked up. I go, that looks like Danny Glover. That doesn't look anything like Magic Johnson.
5: The one that's really cool is Shaq.
2: Yeah.
5: The Hanging Shaq.
2: Right.
5: That's awesome.
2: You like that one?
5: Yeah.
2: Now it's just getting crowded.
5: You know who will get a statue in Oklahoma City? Mm. Russell Westbrook.
2: Should he get one as a Laker?
5: And as a Sacramento King?
2: Yeah.
5: Maybe as a Denver Nugget?
2: I'll share a story about him in a second.
5: Oh, I've got a lot of Russell stories.
2: Oh, I want to hear them. But first, let's find out what's trending right now. His number was retired at his alma mater, the University of Southern California.
13: For sanitary purposes.
2: Are you a numbers guy, Isaac? Like, do uniform numbers matter? I mean, you are one of the most legendary play-by-play men in the history of this industry. And do you lean on uniform numbers, or how do they work for you?
13: Yes, because unlike you, and I feel that Nikki is in the same boat here, I view sports in warm and human terms, unlike the cold, statistical, factual way that you do.
2: That's how I identify every single player.
13: By the way, I would like to start, Nikki, with a Steve Hartman update, and I'm honestly not making this up. Are you aware, and I'm not even exaggerating, that Steve Hartman is literally faster than AI? True?
2: We did do a test on this. You asked a question that I had no idea what the question was, and then you clicked on AI to get the answer. It was a verbal thing, and yes, the answer came out of my mouth.
5: Did we use Claude or chat?
13: We used whatever.
5: Yeah.
13: With AI. So I typed it into,
5: I learned so much when I'm sitting alongside Steve Hartman here.
13: You want to do double or nothing, Steve?
5: Let's do it.
13: All right. I'm going to type in a question.
2: Yeah.
13: All right. And I'm going to hit return. And just before I hit return, I'm going to ask the question.
5: We should just make this the whole show.
13: Yeah.
2: No, I do not want to do this as the whole show.
13: All right. Here we go.
2: I'm just amusing him. Okay.
13: In the 1964 Heisman Trophy voting, who finished third?
2: Dick Butkus.
13: You won again. Yep.
5: You were
13: literally faster than AI.
5: Are you?
13: And guys, we did not rehearse this beforehand. All right. Speaking of rehearsing things beforehand,
5: I'm just going to get up and leave. Like, Steve can just chat. Chat with chat.
2: Well,
5: like, that is
2: I
5: insane.
2: Am not inedible.
13: We all want to get up and
5: dance,
13: leave after
5: monkey,
13: a,
5: dance.
13: We all want to get up and leave after a certain point listening to this trivia. Anyway, speaking of rehearsals, though, three rehearsals going on right now for the NFL and the regular season. Preseason action at Soldier Field. The Cleveland Browns and Chicago Bears tied at 10 at the half. Deshaun Watson, 11 of 15 for 126 yards in the opening stanza. The Buffalo Bills with a 13-7 halftime lead over Carolina in their unveiling of new Highmark Stadium. Josh Allen, 6 of 8 for 111, a 9-yard touchdown pass to Keon Coleman. See you in September, Josh. And the New York Giants up 10-3 at halftime over the Minnesota Vikings, who started Kyler Murray at quarterback, 2 out of 3 for 10 yards. J.J. McCarthy completed 4 of 7 for 34 yards. Jackson Dart started the game for the Giants and overcame an early visit to the medical tent to throw a 15-yard touchdown pass to Malachi Fields. Jameis Winston has succeeded him at quarterback and done a good job, 6 out of 7 for 81 yards.
16: I'm praying for the Lord to deliver me from pick sixes.
13: And so far he has. Meanwhile, off the field of the NFL, Seattle Seahawks cornerback Devin Witherspoon agreeing to a 4-year, $132 million extension with over $101 million guaranteed. That makes him the highest paid cornerback in NFL history. Arizona Cardinals head coach Mike LaFleur telling reporters today that rookie running back Jeremiah Love will be out this week due to a sore ankle. And in Major League Baseball, the St. Louis Cardinals, a 3-0 lead over the Cubs at Wrigley Field in the bottom of the first inning. How about this? The Cardinals called up a prospect named Joshua Baez today. The first pitch he saw in the major leagues, he hit for a 2-run home run. Back to you guys.
2: Well, by the way, you want me to rattle off the top 10 in 64?
13: Do you want me to be honest?
2: Yes. All right. I'll do it if you want me to. You want to look at the list?
13: I hope you won't be offended, but no.
2: Okay. All right. John Hewitt, Jerry Rome, Dick Butkus, Bob Timberlake, Jack Snow, Tucker Fredrickson, Craig Morton, Steve DeLong, Cosmo Iacobacci, and Brian Piccolo. Yes, that Brian
13: Cosmo
2: Piccolo.
13: Who?
2: Iacobacci from Princeton. Come on. All right, anyway.
13: Was he an astronomy major at Princeton?
2: Yes, he All was. Right. Russell Westbrook announcing his retirement after 18 years in the NBA. Quick story, and then I want to hear all your stories about Russ. So when Russell Westbrook's story at UCLA was interesting because in 2006, UCLA makes an incredible run to the championship game, got blown out by Florida in the championship game, and Jordan Farmar decided to leave after his sophomore year. I don't think UCLA was prepared for that. So they had a sudden roster opening. Ben Hallen was the coach of the team, and he's looking at his assistants like, we need to fill that slot. One of his assistants said, there's a kid that we've been looking at. He literally has zero offensive skills, like zero, but he's an insane athlete. I think he has a verbal to Pepperdine is what they told him. They said, well, let's take a look at this kid. Well, that kid turned out to be Russell Westbrook. So his freshman year at UCLA, he barely played at all, barely. But I did take my boys to a game. I knew Ben Hallen well, so we were waiting after the game to say hi to Coach Hallen. My youngest, who's the big basketball fanatic, at that time he's like 8 years old. And so we're standing outside the locker room waiting for Hallen to come out, and I looked at him. I said, Garrett, who do you like on this UCLA team? And they had Aaron Aflalo was on the team. They had Darren Collison, and they had a really good team. And he goes, I like number zero.
5: Speaking of numbers.
2: And I'm like, zero? I didn't even, again, I'm not a uniform number guy. He goes, there he is. And I go, Westbrook? The guy even had to turn around before I even knew what it was. He actually had come in the game in garbage time and I guess not found a dunk. Pretty impressive. I said, really? So that's the guy you like, Russell Westbrook. A year later, he made such a run during the tournament, he turned out to be the fourth pick in the draft. And now, obviously, he's had one of the most legendary careers in history. 18 years, three straight years, averaging a triple-double, former MVP, 75th anniversary team, but he never won a championship. All right, that's my Russell Westbrook. I want to hear your Russ story.
5: Russell Westbrook is one of those conundrums of a human. Right? Because his play can be both magnificent for his size and athleticism. It can also be incredibly infuriating, right? For what he does on the court. He almost loses himself in the moment. And you can love a competitor like that, and you can also be really aggravated by how that affects a team dynamic.
2: His motor runs 100% every time.
5: And exactly.
2: Exhausting.
5: And it's been such a really fun journey, I'd say, to watch what he does on the court. He is a difficult human to deal with. And I learned that because my first sports local TV stop was Oklahoma City. And that first professional team I covered was the 2016 Thunder that took the Golden State Warriors to a 3-1 series lead and then lost it. And then Kevin Durant infamously left for Golden State. But learning how to cover a professional team led by Russell Westbrook and then the tear he went on the following season, it's with him, even in the wins, even in the triple-double glory, that MVP campaign, he's really prickly and really scary for a young aspiring, you know, to figure out how to ask questions to. And you don't know what version you're going to get. But I've seen him rip off the heads of local beat reporters, and they all learned how to deal with it with grace. But he is definitely an enigma. But I celebrate everything he's done.
2: Well, I agree. Although, obviously, his arrival in L.A. with the Lakers, which was engineered by LeBron, was a disaster.
5: Right. The tail end of his career has just been not great.
2: But I will say this, final note on this. He did what I would do. If I were an athlete, again, if I had the athletic ability to play at the highest level of any sport, I'm going to milk it to the very end. The fact that he was still hanging out with the Kings last year was like, I'm not chasing a championship. He basically played until the phone stopped ringing, and the phone stopped ringing, and it's over.
5: Well, so, and I think part of that is how he affects locker room dynamics.
2: Correct. So it's but 18 years, unbelievable. No one could have possibly imagined when my 8-year-old son said, I like number zero, that guy would somehow have some legendary NBA career that Russell Westbrook.
5: I want to see him drop in on some local rec games and just demolish people here in LA.
2: Nikki, as long as you're here, I have got to get to some WNBA news. I've got to get an update from you on where this league is going. This is Fox Sports Saturday.
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10: Sunny and hot today, a heat advisory in effect. High of around 97, heat index over 107. A 50% chance of rain.
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2: Steve Harmon, Nikki Kay, Fox Sports Saturday, once again here in the Fox Sports Radio studios. All right, so we have a little time here. Filling in today for Jonas. And Nikki,
3: I want to
2: separate a little bit. I've said this about the WNBA. This, see, I'm old school when it comes to women's sports. Title IX was new when I pretty much went to UCLA, and when I went to UCLA, the women's athletic department consisted of a trailer. Okay, we didn't have the offices they have now. Ann Myers.
3: Drysdale. I was with her earlier this week at a Sparks game.
2: Well, Annie and I have been friends forever. I mean, almost 50 years we've been friends.
3: She looks incredible.
2: She looks incredible. Yeah. She is incredible. She's an incredible person.
3: Sorry, I didn't mean to comment on her. But just seeing her in person, I was wow.
2: After her husband, Don Drysdale, who was one of the most humble superstar players I had ever met in my life. Of course, he was a Dodgers announcer, passed away at a very young age. I remember it was, I guess, a month afterwards, and I was on the phone with Annie for hours. You know, I mean, she was dealing. She had three little kids. I mean, it was devastating. I love her. I love everything about her. And I love women's sports in general. Do I prefer watching over men's sports? It depends. I mean, I can be in the moment, so to speak. I mean, I'm the same way about men's sports.
3: Right.
2: I mean, I don't just watch sports because it's men or women. There's got to be something compelling for me to actually sit down and watch any game. You know, people say, well, sometimes you have to do it for your job, obviously. But I mean, as far as just sitting down and watching a game, there's got to be some reason why I'm watching.
3: I agree with you, especially working in the industry. There's a lot to watch all the time.
2: When am I going to sit down and watch nine innings of baseball? Or what am I going to watch a full game? You know, I can tune in the second half, you know, NBA game, fourth quarter, that type of thing. So women's sports is no different to me. If there's a compelling reason to watch a game, I'm going to watch a game. And Caitlin Clark became a compelling reason to watch a game, and I was watching games that I normally don't watch. WNBA has many great stars. And by the way, they have reaped the full benefits of all the attention that Caitlin Clark has given to this league. It's not just her that are getting national endorsement deals. They're all over the place. Sophie Cunningham had all these
3: landmark CBA negotiations.
2: Correct. So she's doing commercial work. So they're all reaping the benefits. Very similar to what happened with Tiger Woods in the golf, where his fame raised the level for everybody.
3: Rising tide lift all boats.
2: Because there were people that weren't diehard golf fans and suddenly were watching golf simply because of the presence of Tiger Woods. And ultimately, the players accepted that. And, you know, they may have been a little resistant that one guy was getting all the attention. But after a while, they realized, wow, this is to our benefit as well. And all of a sudden, they celebrated Tiger instead of trying to fight him. But we're still not celebrating, apparently, the Caitlin Clark situation. I want to get your thoughts just on, you know, the Indiana Fever coach and some of the comments that she's made, obviously the commissioner of the WNBA. Remember, this is still a league that's totally bankrolled by the NBA and the NBA owners. They probably thought, finally, we got something that is going to turn this league around in our favor, and they seem to be fighting against it. What has been your whole thought process through this entire thing?
3: Well, there's this saying, right, any PR is good PR, and I would argue that right now, at this moment in time, the WNBA is like the fourth most talked about professional sport in the United States, right? But a lot of times the discourse around the game is created this little funnel of people who have never watched one WNBA game. It's attracting all these people for various reasons. It could be discussions about racism, transgender athletes, just headlines that are really distracting. Right. And so I go back and forth. Like, it's really great to see the WNBA headlining major news outlets. But the reason we're talking about it, I don't like it.
2: Right. Instead of talking about the game itself. Right. I mean, I've always said this. Let the women perform. If you want to watch, they'll watch.
3: Right.
2: It's simple as that. You don't need this outside noise.
3: Right.
2: And they seem to be exasperating it right now.
3: Right.
2: All right, so I want to get a little more into this at the top of the hour, because obviously there's a couple of people that want to become WNBA players, and we understand the reason to try to get the publicity out of it. That, plus we got a lot more NFL news with the preseason rolling along. Keep it right here. This is Fox Sports Saturday.
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2: Guaranteed human. Will be moving to a new stadium in Hammond, Indiana, saying, quote, "The clarity is we're moving forward in Hammond," unquote. The telecast even showed video of one of the potential sites in Hammond, as McCaskey pointed out that the Chicago skyline was still visible off in the distance. On the field, the Bears lead the Browns 17-10 midway through the third quarter. Deshaun Watson started at quarterback for Cleveland, 11-15 for 126 in the first half. Shedeur Sanders, 3-4 for 63 yards in the second half. Bills, a 13-7 lead over Carolina late in the third quarter. The New York Giants up 10-6 over the Minnesota Vikings with 4 to go in the third quarter. I'm Isaac Lohengrin.
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0: The plays, the sounds of the game, the interviews, the breaking news, the top stories. When it goes down, we'll cover it here. Your Fox Sports Saturday is right now. Whoa, whoa. 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
3: By the way, Fox Sports Saturday.
2: I like that. Well, we're in for Jonas today and hanging out here for a couple hours. 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Follow the feed and you'll find today's full show posted right after we get off the air. By the way, that story that just broke there about the owner of the Bears, McCaskey, going on and on about moving into a new stadium in Hammond, Indiana.
3: The Indiana Bears.
2: Well, we have the Kansas City Chiefs leaving to move to Kansas. Kansas City, Kansas, as opposed to Kansas City, Missouri.
3: There's nothing about any of this that I like.
2: Okay, so I want to break it down with you. Again, we have seen the NFL put pressure on these franchises to essentially update their stadiums no less than every 20 years. Think about Atlanta. When... I mean, again, I always date myself, but I mean, the reality is working in the 80s with the Raiders.
3: You should be proud of your history.
2: Well, I am proud of it, but a lot of people say don't talk about the past. I will, because that's the way I operate. But when I worked for the Raider organization, almost every single stadium that I went to in those 4.5 years that I worked with the Raiders does not exist anymore.
3: That's crazy.
2: I mean, whether it's the Kingdome or Mile High Stadium or... the original Patriots Stadium. I mean, I could go up the Orange Bowl in Miami. I went there many times.
3: Is Lambeau maybe the only one?
2: Lambeau is the only one I went to that's still around. I mean, Arrowhead, obviously, I went to many times. That's going to be gone now. Candlestick Park in San Francisco, gone. The Astrodome still exists. They just don't use it anymore. I went there in Houston many, many times. I mean, I can go down the list. RFK Stadium, gone. For Washington, D.C., some of the other stadiums I went to, the Metrodome. How about the Silverdome? I went to both those places. Don't exist anymore. So it is a constant change. So where I told you, I don't really care all that much for uniform numbers. There are histories. I went to Municipal Stadium in Cleveland, the old Mistake by the Lake. I mean, these old stadiums were bad. I went to Soldier Field before they had the lunar module sort of land in it with the upgrade. I mean, when I went to Soldier Field originally, it was like the old Soldier Field there in Chicago. But this idea of building these new stadiums constantly really is coming out of a threat from the NFL that if you want to keep your franchise, you will build new stadiums. I mean, the idea, remember this, the city of San Francisco voted to build a downtown stadium, and they never delivered on it. And next thing you know, they got a stadium in Santa Clara, which is an hour drive away from San Francisco. That is the home of the San Francisco 49ers. All right, so I've said my piece. Why are you so bothered by this, Nikki?
3: Well, also, aren't all these stadiums evolving to be domes now, too?
2: Sure.
3: I don't like that. Football's an outside sport. Make it outside. Like, there's certain aura and elements that you think of with each team, right? I want to see people freezing in Arrowhead in January. I don't want to see sterile spaceship environments. That's what SoFi Stadium feels like. Granted, fantastic venue to watch World Cup matches, and it is beautiful, but it just doesn't have the character and the history. And I know some Kansas City fans who are so bummed and so upset.
2: Arrowhead is such a great stadium,
3: right?
2: And has been for over 50 years.
3: Soldier Field, why are you taking the Bears out of Chicago?
2: Because they won't do the upgrades necessary to keep that stadium.
3: It's absurd. It's an injustice to the fans of the sport, but, you know, it's the cash cow.
2: Do you think that Chicago fans won't go to Hammond, Indiana to watch a game? Of course they will.
3: Yeah. What do you feel about it?
2: Well, I mean, look, I'm a history buff. So when I would go to a lot of these stadiums, there was a lot of history involved
3: right.
2: in these stadiums that I appreciate. But people don't care about that stuff anymore. They just don't. There are people that do care, but the overwhelming majority of the people that hang on to it. I always hear about this. It's like when USC ended their rivalry with Notre Dame. I guess they're going to pick it up for 4 years starting in 2030, but only for 4 years. You know, and they're like, The new set will say, well, I'm like, rivalries is what makes sports.
3: Right.
2: I mean, there's history there. And their response is, well, you make new rivalries.
3: I think about it in the context. Let's say the Dodgers decided, I would be so upset. That's a ballpark that you walk in.
2: Well, you have Wrigley Field and you have Fenway. Dodger Stadium, by the way, is the third oldest ballpark in Major League
3: 62?
2: Baseball. 1962, they opened it up.
3: Look, I got some history, Steve.
2: Look at that. You know that. But, I mean, can you imagine if they took a wrecking ball to Wrigley Field or Fenway Park?
3: I might just quit on sports in general. What are we doing? We've lost the plot. I just think I think football and the elements. Oh, we got.
2: Yes, Ilo.
1: Nikki and Steve. Nikki, since you brought up this thing about the Dodgers hypothetically leaving for a new stadium, leaving at least the downtown LA area. Steve, can you briefly, because there are parallels here with the Dodgers in LA, the Bears situation in Hammond. Do you remember the Los Angeles Raiders flirtation with Irwindale?
2: All right, so I was obviously working with the Raiders at the time. Here's what happened there. So when the Raiders moved from Oakland to Los Angeles into the Coliseum, which had been vacated by the Rams because the Rams moved to Anaheim, okay? And Pete Rozelle was the commissioner of the NFL at the time. He had roots with the Rams organization. He had roots in L.A., went to Compton High School, as a matter of fact. And he wanted to sort of take control of that L.A. market. And Al Davis... Think about this. Al moves the Raiders. You know how you'd have to get approval of the owners?
3: Mm-hmm.
2: The owners unanimously voted against them to move. And he said, screw you, I'm moving into the Coliseum. Coliseum is excited. We're going to not just get an NFL team, we're going to get the Raiders. And their second year, they win the Super Bowl. So things were really looking good. At that point, though, all the promises about upgrades with the Coliseum, which, by the way, had been host of the 1984 Olympic Games, and there was still a track at that time and everything else, but they reneged on all their promises. So at that point, Al Davis was thinking, all right, well, let's find an option. And there was a guy named Xavier Hermosillo. He was the the guy I met many times. And out in Irwindale, out near Santa Anita out there, there was this open area, and they proposed a stadium out there. And they even handed non-refundable $10 million to the Raiders. By the way, that money was used to sign Bo Jackson. That's how Bo Jackson ended up with the Raiders, was that money. And I remember we did a whole thing that they were going to build a stadium. They actually dug a sort of a hole for the foundation. That hole sat there for many, many years. It never went away. Then they were trying to negotiate with Hollywood Park at that time. In fact, the place where SoFi Stadium now sits used to be the racetrack, Hollywood Park, and they were negotiating with that. When all those deals fell apart, that's when the Raiders ended up leaving L.A. and moving back to Oakland. And now they're in Vegas. But think about that.
3: I never thought we'd be talking about Irwindale on national radio.
2: Irwindale was that close to being the home of the Los. And if they had built that stadium, the Raiders would never have left L.A.
3: Your Irwindale Raiders.
2: What about the Cowboys? Where do they play? Do they play in Dallas? No.
3: They play, is it?
2: Arlington.
3: The Arlington Cowboys.
2: The Arlington Cowboys. Do the New York Giants or the New York Jets play in New York?
3: No. You wanna know my favorite one is the Los Angeles Angels of Anaheim.
2: No, please. That was ridiculous. So the reality is most of these teams do not actually play in the cities that bear their name.
3: Of course. But
2: there's only one team that plays in the state of New York, and that is the Buffalo Bills.
3: But how cool is it to have the Soldier Field?
2: I know that. You feel a connection to the history of that stadium. I certainly get that, Nikki, but a lot of people don't. They're just like, hey, shiny new toy, a new place. But, I mean, can you imagine, seriously, if they took a wrecking ball to Wrigley Field or Fenway Park? Like, no.
3: That would be... Yeah, no, I might actually quit sports. Maybe I'll pick up weather. Traffic. Could I do traffic, Steve?
2: Look, anyone that's into sports, and if you're listening right now, you're a sports person. You would not be listening to us if you're not a sports person, okay? We get it. And history, it's history plays a big bearing on us becoming sports fans. It's passed down by, you know, people that are our parents or... you know, relatives or friends or some reason that you get hooked into sports. And for those of us who are sports fans, fortunate enough to actually make a living doing this, I don't know about you, Nikki. I know you're a reporter. You've done a lot of different things and you're still new career compared to mine. But I never cease to be a fan. I make it very clear that there are teams I like, there are teams I don't like, that I'm never going to like. And to me, sometimes I look at the term sports journalist almost as an oxymoron. I'm like, if you wanted to be a journalist, I don't know if there are any journalists these days. Everyone just has opinions, and that's fine. But don't label yourself something you're not. If you chose sports as where you want to go, that's because, well, you love sports. Period.
3: I like the stories.
2: Well, that's part of
3: right.
2: it. Right. Absolutely. And I know you like to... The great thing, it can be a curse. I don't know about you as far as this. Getting to know people in this industry, athletes, anybody, mm-hmm. you know, where you grew up knowing them, and all of a sudden they know you now, and they're humanized.
3: Mm-hmm.
2: How has that worked for you over the years, where you have humanized people that you almost thought of them as, you know, these warriors, whatever they
3: right.
2: are, these athletes. And then when you actually work with them and get to know them on a human basis, how does that change the dynamic or does it for you?
3: Well, I used to be, let's say I'm going live in an interview and you have anywhere between 90 to 40 seconds of dead air before you're standing right beside this person right before they toss you, and it could be anyone. I could be doing a courtside interview with a celebrity at the game, or I could be waiting to do a walk-off and you're standing right there. And I used to treat it so professionally, and you know, don't say anything, don't, you know, wait till they toss to you, then conduct the interview. And I learned that the magic and the humanity of the moments and the rapport you can build is in those seconds before you're actually on camera, and you just talk to the person like they're an actual real person. And that to me has been the new evolution of understanding, you know, they're just everyone's just a person too, and they want connection, they want to feel comfortable. And when they do feel that, everything sounds better. It comes across more genuine. And I think that relatability and, like you said, the humanity in it is why we do what we do. And when it's on display, it's the magic.
2: Yeah, I think the greatest compliment I've gotten over the years from some athletes that mm-hmm. I've known for a long time is a certain trust factor. And again, I would treat it like anybody else. I mean,
3: trust.
2: Yeah. I mean, if somebody is a friend of mine and I have shared things both ways, that we're sharing this because we're friends and it's not to be used outside of that, you know, that's.
3: I had an athlete drop an F-bomb at me on live TV for no fault of my own. They were just, it's kind of a Kobe moment.
2: Right.
3: And I just, you know, ended the interview, and my boss told me, you know, as in that position, you did everything you possibly could, but they did feel that the athlete owed me an apology for putting me in that position because they were just athlete.
2: And did they
3: heated,
2: apologize?
3: Came around and apologized. And I just said, hey, you know, listen, I understand how you were feeling and I want to put you in the best light possible always.
2: Okay.
3: I'm part of your broadcast. I'm not here, you know, ever to pick apart. It was after a win too. That was, I think, the most shocking thing. And they, you know, that was what I related. I want you to know that you can trust me at all costs. And I think our relationship was stronger because of that, but you just got to keep reminding that you are a trustworthy component of their story.
2: With that being said, I'm going to betray a trust on the other side.
3: Okay. Ooh.
2: The Lakers are sold again. What exactly
3: Sketchy.
2: Happened here? What exactly happened here? I've been digging a little bit. I've been poking around a little bit.
3: Steve Hartman, investigative journalist.
2: I don't know about that. I know a couple people. I'm going to share what I think I know.
3: Spill the tea, Steve. Spill the tea.
2: On the other side. 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
2: Same. 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

0: Hartman and Kay.
1: Steve the Quant Hartman. Spill the tea, Steve. By the way, I have been.
0: All right, before we get to that, I have to mention we're watching the Bears-Browns preseason game. Shedeur Sanders, please. I mean, by the way, Deshaun Watson was something like 9 out of 10 out of the box today. I just watched two plays. The first play on Shedeur Sanders was knocked down at the line of scrimmage. His second pass was overthrown by, I don't know, 5 yards right into the arms of a Bears defender.
1: And you're just telling me the Bears don't have a defense.
0: Well, I tell you what, everyone's got a defense when Shedeur Sanders is on the field.
1: Wow. Burn, boom, roasted.
0: You know, this is not a personal thing. I'm sorry.
1: No, it's
0: not. He made a Pro Bowl last year. That's my favorite.
1: Yeah.
0: You realize he had the fourth lowest QBR of any quarterback with enough attempts to qualify over the last 20 years. Fourth lowest QBR.
1: Are we cool with Deshaun Watson just playing again?
0: I don't know if it's cool, but they're paying him, so you might as well get something out of it. No one's going to pick up that contract. Although, think about this. If you're the Browns, and of course, no one expects the Browns to do anything this year. You gutted the team. You got rid of Myles Garrett and everything else. And you play Deshaun Watson, and he plays okay? And that team, like the Rams, let's say Matthew Stafford goes down?
1: I have a problem as a sports fan with
0: the
1: that.
0: Person.
1: Yes,
0: I'm a little more callous about this.
1: Yeah, you're a man.
0: Thank you. I'm not forgiving him for anything.
1: Yeah,
0: it's just the fact that.
1: But you're forgetting.
0: But he can still play the game.
1: You're forgetting.
0: No, it's not a matter of forgetting.
1: You are forgetting.
0: If I have a hole to fill and the guy can still play, I'm going to throw him out there.
1: You're forgetting. Convenient.
0: All right, you want to hear convenience?
1: Yeah.
0: I'll tell you the Lakers stuff.
1: Ooh, this is what I've been waiting for. Yeah, I don't really want to talk about the Deshaun Watson thing. I don't know why I brought it up.
0: That's okay. Well, I brought it up because I was watching Shedeur Sanders look awful. Okay, so this literally comes out of nowhere, right, folks? The Guggenheim Group, led by Mark Walter, buy the Lakers. And by the way, paid $10 billion for a franchise not even worth half that.
1: $10 billion.
0: I mean, it was like, where do you come up with that number? $10 billion for the Lakers?
1: Money's fake.
0: Okay. You're already a step ahead. Nikki knows this business really well. Okay, you're right about that. The $10 billion was fake money to begin with. Mark Walter doesn't have $10 billion.
1: Right.
0: I mean, theoretically, on paper, the Guggenheim Group is worth $350 billion. But this is not real money that we're talking about here.
1: Because he already had shares that were already, that he bought in at what, $5 billion or $2 billion when he, whatever. Yeah, I don't.
0: It's not like he's got $10 billion.
1: Yeah.
0: Okay. He's the front guy of the Guggenheim Group.
1: Mm-hmm.
0: And then always the question is, okay, well, if it's not his money, where's this money coming from?
1: Mm-hmm.
0: Well, we just doubled down on that with this sale of $12 billion. So the immediate reaction was, wait a second, you just bought the team 14 months ago. And actually, it's been less than a year since the league actually approved the sale.
1: Yeah, it's been 10 months.
0: And so people are like, he just flipped the team for $2 billion. Well,
1: again, I said I would sell my dignity for $2 billion. Is that too callous of me to say?
0: No, you can say anything you want. I'm not going to stop you. Okay, so you're like, well, that's a hell of a business deal, right?
1: Right.
0: But
1: 20%, 25%.
0: Okay, but
1: in 10 months.
0: Is Mark Walter pocketing $2 billion?
1: No.
0: No, he's not.
1: Also, when I got that alert this week, I had to double check. I go, what do you mean the Lakers are being sold?
0: Okay, let's back up a little bit here. So I bought into the idea of this is a good sale. I knew that the Lakers are going to go nowhere, and I love Jeannie. I've known Jeannie Buss a long time. I'm a Jeannie Buss fan. I have nothing against the Buss family. Her father
1: visionary. Changed the landscape of professional sports.
0: Everything.
1: Yep.
0: Everything. And Dr. Buss was a character to the core, but was probably the most single important person in the history of the NBA. He changed everything.
1: Everything.
0: And so I had a lot of admiration for Dr. Buss, even if he was a poor man's Hugh Hefner. He played that game. And there was a lot of behind-the-scenes stuff that I will never divulge. But anyway.
1: Mm-hmm.
0: So, and Jeannie is very much her dad's daughter, 100%. Mm-hmm. And so, but there was no way the dynamic of the Buss family in the vision of their father was going to coexist like that. It just was never going to happen. So she ends up selling. And why wouldn't you sell? $10 billion? You can give me $10 billion? $10 billion? Really? Sure.
1: And the Lakers were being outrun in terms of they're a family owned mom and pop shop.
0: 100%. Exactly run as a mom and pop
1: shop. They couldn't keep up with the Steve Ballmers of the NBA.
0: Correct. So I'm thinking to myself, well, this is a good thing for the Lakers. And I was really trumpeting this is a positive because we know what the Guggenheim group can do. And we've seen it with the Dodgers. But the dynamics of Major League Baseball and the dynamics of the NBA are completely different because you have a salary cap in the NBA. So from a business standpoint, one of the reasons this deal was made is I think that Mark Walter and his group were realizing there were limitations on exactly what they could do beyond what they expected. The luxury tax in the NBA is steep. It is steep. And so I think they were a little bit frustrated in trying to put this together around Luka Doncic in exactly what their vision was and what was actually the dynamic of what they could actually do.
1: Meaning you can't come in and operate like it's a Major League Baseball.
0: Correct. And I think that their thinking was, well, there's always a way around it. In other words, there's always ways to figure out to work around. I mean, obviously, when you think about how they with the Dodgers and they just started giving deferred payments to all these players, right? I mean, next year, supposedly, Kyle Tucker is going to be making $81 million. Well, he's not making $81 million. He's got deferred payments that are going to go on forever and ever. Same thing with Edwin Diaz, obviously the Shohei Ohtani deal. Can't do that in the NBA. Doesn't work that way.
1: Steve, I'm not buying this angle from you.
0: Well, that's not the only reason. Okay. This is part of the reason.
1: Part of the fracture.
0: Part of the fracture.
1: The crack that was beginning.
0: All right, so let's talk about who ponied up $12 billion. Fake money again.
1: Mm-hmm.
0: Whether it's Bob Iger or Kushner, this is fake money. These people don't have that kind of money.
1: I only say his last name because I never want to say the brother by accident.
0: Yes.
1: You know,
0: this is Josh Kushner, the younger brother of Jared Kushner.
1: Yes.
0: And their father, obviously, is the ambassador hired by the president of two countries, actually. Mm-hmm. So, but no, they don't have that money either. So this gets back to a much bigger dynamic of the NBA itself.
1: Mm-hmm. Where the league's going right now with
0: ownership. Where does all this money come in for the NBA? Well, we know China is banking a lot of the NBA and has for years.
1: Mm-hmm.
0: China money is really financing the NBA. For those that go to China, the NBA is everywhere.
1: Mm-hmm.
0: So the idea of infusing more fake money into the league, and by the way, when you put a price tag on a team, it raises the value of every other team. When Steve Ballmer paid four times market value, he paid $2 billion for a Clippers team that would have had a market value of $500 million at the time, $500 million, and he bought it from Donald Sterling. Raise the bar for everybody, right?
1: Mm-hmm.
0: Now you think, wow, $2 billion.
1: Right.
0: $12 billion.
1: Yep.
0: So to me, this is, and everyone's talking about all this legal stuff that, you know, Guggenheim Group and everything else is involved with. Again, and this is why Dodger fans, well, is he going to have to sell the Dodgers?
1: Do you think so?
0: No. No. Again, Mark Walter is a face representing a company. This is not a guy sitting there with $300 billion in his pocket, okay?
1: Yes.
0: He is a face of a corporation
1: mm-hmm.
0: that is making business deals for their own benefit that involves professional sports teams. Mm-hmm. And now the Lakers have gotten caught up in this. Mm-hmm. Now, I want to do a full investigation on exactly where this $12 billion is coming from. Where is this? I don't see Guggenheim Group. What is this? Is this Disney? Is this ESPN? I mean, where is this on the Bob Iger side?
1: Right.
0: And is the Kushner side, is there a connection to, I don't know, the president of the United States? Because there obviously is a connection between the Kushner family and the Trump family. So the NBA, to me, has a lot of explaining to do on exactly the dynamic of this business deal before. By the way, it hasn't been approved yet. I mean, we still have to get the approval of the owners. But I want a more detailed dynamic of the total actual finances of the NBA and where exactly this money is coming from.
1: This is accountant Steve Hartman reporting for duty. I thought you were going to give us some salacious tea, Steve.
0: The bottom line is that this was purely a business deal.
1: Yeah.
0: But I do believe that there was frustration on the part of Mark Walter and his group of Dodgers. I mean, they were all the Dodger executives, that they can't pull off what they are hoping to do based on the restrictions of the NBA.
1: But
0: how did this $12 billion come out of nowhere?
1: Right. Well, they had been pooling their resources to buy the Vegas team. They were in the running for the Vegas bid. And then I don't think Walter bought into the Lakers, so to speak.
0: All right, hang on. I want to hear you on the other side of this. I've said what I had to say. Okay. You were thoroughly unimpressed. Now let's find out what's trending right now. Now, another guy that has deep connections with the Laker organization, that, of course, is Isaac Longcron. By the way, he used to broadcast their games from the rafters.
2: Including Kobe's 81-point game.
0: Yeah, you do.
2: I was actually up in the rafters just to avoid you, but what's the point in going back?
0: I'm only stating a fact.
2: Wasn't it you who once said, and I quote, "I think the Lakers can take it," unquote?
0: Yes, on Yes Dear, the show. Mm-hmm. I think the Lakers can win it. Win it.
2: Sorry, Nikki. I just can't resist agitating
0: my cameo
2: Steve.
0: On the TV show. Yes,
1: I love it. I love it. Keep poking the bear.
2: Doesn't take much to wind him up. Well, speaking of the Bears, a short time ago on the Chicago Bears telecaster, their preseason game against the Cleveland Browns, Bears owner George McCaskey reiterated the team's plans to build a new stadium in Hammond, Indiana, saying, quote, "The clarity is we're moving forward in Hammond," unquote. The telecast even showed video of one of the potential stadium sites in Hammond, as McCaskey pointed out that the Chicago skyline was still visible off in the distance. Well, Steve and Nikki, some Bears fans on social media, however, felt the video did not exactly make Hammond look like the French Riviera. At Light Kojak, commenting, quote, "That was so unconvincing. What's appealing about moving to where a bunch of refinery vats are?" Unquote. And then there was at Suburban Jesus, who added, quote, "A month ago I was in Hammond and the area is as dreadful as everyone says." Unquote. As for the game, speaking of dreadful, the Bears lead the Cleveland Browns 24-10. With about 9 minutes left in the fourth quarter. Now, Deshaun Watson started 11 of 15 for 126, played the first half. Shedeur Sanders then came in, 6 out of 11 for 79 yards. He was intercepted by Beanie Bishop, and Chicago scored a touchdown 2 plays later. Dylan Gabriel then came in, and he was intercepted by Beanie Bishop. So 2 interceptions for Beanie Bishop of the Bears. Talk about alliteration. Anyway, the Minnesota Vikings up 13-10 over the New York Giants. 4 minutes into the fourth quarter, Vikings started Kyler Murray at quarterback, completed 2 of 3 for 10 yards. J.J. McCarthy then came in. He went 4 out of 7 for 34 yards. The Buffalo Bills leading the Carolina Panthers 22-7. 6 minutes left to play in the fourth quarter. Josh Allen started the game 6 of 8 for 111, including a 9-yard touchdown pass to Keon Coleman. Seattle Seahawks cornerback Devin Witherspoon's agreed to a 4-year, $132 million extension that makes him the highest-paid cornerback in NFL history. Finally, Steve and Nikki, remember earlier we told you about this St. Louis Cardinals prospect named Joshua Baez, The first pitch he sees in the major leagues today at Wrigley Field against the Cubs, he hits for a home run. Here's what happened when he came to the plate for the second time in his major league career in the fourth inning with Chip Carey on Cardinals TV.
3: Swing and a drive down the line. Did he do it again? That ball is gone! He's got two homers!
2: Joshua Baez, remember the name, two major league at-bats, two home runs at Wrigley. But the Cardinals will lead the Cubs 4-3 in the top of the fifth. Back to you guys.
0: Homered in his first two major league at-bats? Is that what you're telling me?
2: That's what I told you, babe.
0: Wow.
2: Now
1: you too.
2: Now you're supposed to be, with your computer like mine, you're supposed to say, that happened back in 1934,
1: yeah, Hank Greenberg. That?
0: I do know Bert Campaneris had two home runs in his first major league game. There we go. All right. Thank you, Isaac, as always. By the way, with the iHeartRadio app, you can stream us wherever you are. 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All right, so I want to hear from you, Nikki, your theory exactly why this deal went down, what happened to Guggenheim's vision of the future, and who exactly did they sell it to?
1: Well, I just think you look at the way things went down over the past 10 months, there was integration happening between the Dodgers and Lakers, and that was the intention, to have these two franchises kind of operate as one unit. The movement, the hirings, the integration that was being done, it didn't feel like this was bought, this move, this purchase by the Walter and the Guggenheim group, it had no inclinations of being a flip, right? Which is ultimately what it ended up being, you know, flipping and
0: cash
1: out.
0: So why they flip?
1: I feel that maybe, and who knows, you look at Iger and Kushner, who were well in the queue for a bid at the Vegas expansion team that's hypothetical as of right now, they might have gotten word of that Walter could be in distress. And this all happened so quickly. So I think they pivoted and made a very aggressive bid towards Walter.
0: It's a bid that doesn't make any sense. $12 billion for the Lakers? Really? Have they checked that downtown area?
1: Why did Walter want out?
0: Well, if you believe what they're just trying to sell you, it's the idea that he's got legal problems right now and he needed the cash.
1: Well, I think you're believing what they're trying to sell you.
0: I'm not believing it. That's what they're trying to sell is what I'm saying.
1: You're believing.
0: I told you what I believe.
1: Yeah, but that you're going to tell me they bought an NBA franchise without knowing the limitations of owning an NBA team.
0: I don't think they thought they had any limitations, to be honest with you.
1: That's too naive.
0: There isn't a level of arrogance when you get to that? There is a level of arrogance.
1: Showed
0: the world what we could do with the Dodgers. We can certainly do the same thing with the Lakers.
1: No.
0: Well, I knew no when they bought it. That you're barking up the wrong tree. If you think that you can pull off what you did with the Dodgers, with the Lakers, it's a completely different set of rules. All right, on the other side, we'll continue on here. We're coming down the stretch, Nikki. We're just getting started.
1: Giddy up.
0: Keep it here. This is Fox Sports Saturday.
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10: Sunny and hot today. A heat advisory in effect. High of around 97. Heat index over 107. A 50% chance of rain.
11: President Trump is slamming Michigan's Democratic nominee for U.S. Senate. In a speech in Las Vegas Wednesday, Trump claimed Abdul El-Sayed hates Jewish people and hates Israel.
12: Abdul El-Sayed, lovely gentleman. He's a man of hate. And now he's going around saying, no, I love everybody. He doesn't love everybody.
11: He went on to predict that El-Sayed will lose the November election. The progressive Democrat defeated establishment-backed Congresswoman Haley Stevens in Tuesday's closely watched contest. In the midterms, El-Sayed will face Republican Mike Rogers, who has Trump's backing. Primary contests are being held in Tennessee on Thursday. The main event is the Republican primary for governor, where Senator Marsha Blackburn, Congressman John Rose, and State Representative Monty Fritz are running to replace term-limited Republican Governor Bill Lee. And Acting Attorney General Todd Blanche won't have Republican Senator Susan Collins' vote when his nomination heads to the Senate floor. She says she reviewed his qualifications and concluded his actions have further eroded the Justice Department's independence. That's politics. I'm Mark Mayfield.
0: Vito and Rich, Rob Parker, Kelvin Washington, Ben Maller, Jason Smith, and Mike Harmon.
13: Boom.
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15: Steve Harvin, Nikki Kay, here in the Fox Sports Radio studios, having fun today, filling in for Jonas. He's been doing a lot of Little League stuff.
16: Fun.
15: Yeah. I remember those days of my kids. That's all consumed. I have three of them. You know,
17: not all balls are equal.
15: That is true. That's true.
17: So that sounded really inappropriate.
15: Well, it was.
18: I got hit in the balls at least a dozen times by six-year-olds.
15: Mm-hmm.
17: I'm done with balls, period.
15: I will say this. As a parent, when you have kids, young kids in sports, and you know, you always tell yourself, well, I'm not going to be one of those guys. The problem for me is my voice is really loud. It just carries.
16: It just.

0: carries.
1: It just carries.
0: How many fights and umps did you get in?
1: I didn't have to. I would on the side. They could hear me from anywhere.
0: You were chirping?
1: I remember a game, my younger son, Garrett, he's left-handed.
0: Uh-huh. As am I.
1: And he was pitching. And his team has a one-run lead, final inning. And he's a very low-key kid. He was never even very demonstrative. And he's throwing pitches to a hitter that's just sitting there with the bat on his shoulder. He's not swinging at anything. And this umpire is squeezing this strike zone, something fierce. And he ends up calling ball four on a pitch that was like down the middle. And I am just ballistic. Garrett just stand on the mound, throw me the ball. Next batter hits the hits a ground ball, routine ground ball to our all-star shortstop, who was the son of the coach of the team, who promptly threw it away, two-run score, and we lose the game. I went after that umpire. I think I knew the guy also. I don't know. It's hard to contain myself on that kind of situation. I'm glad those days are over.
0: Mm-hmm.
1: So we were just discussing again on this whole Laker thing. My concern is about this, about the whole Laker dynamic. If I'm Luka Doncic, I sort of wonder what's going on here.
0: You know, he's had 5 ownership groups in the past 2 years.
1: That's right. Yeah. So, yeah, the Mavs were sold.
0: Yep.
1: And rumors are they were leaving Dallas. Remember, they mm-hmm. were. Yeah. So, yeah, that would be my first question is, like, okay. I love this. Both Kushner and Iger came out with a joint statement saying, oh, we've been NBA fans our whole life. And like,
0: okay. Iger's at Lakers games. I've seen him there before. Now, apparently Chris Paul might be in the mix.
1: I heard that name mentioned. In what yes. respect?
0: Iger's a big Chris Paul guy. And
1: Chris Paul's not a good guy, and you know that.
0: I actually don't know that.
1: Oh, you get along with Chris Paul?
0: No, I haven't. I've never gotten to cover him. I've never gotten to cover him.
1: He's one of those guys that created an off-air persona. Remember the commercials he used to do and everything with the twin and everything?
0: Yeah, yeah.
1: Good commercials. Yeah.
2: Was it him or was it his brother who went into the the suicide forest and desecrated it?
0: Oh
1: wow, I didn't know about that. Where are you going here with it?
2: They are basically banned from Japan for a reason.
1: All right, yeah. Great player. I mean, obviously an all-time.
2: Oh, I'm sorry, Chris Paul. Garrett looked over at me like weirdly, and I'm just like,
3: not Logan Paul or Jake Paul.
0: Oh my gosh,
2: completely crossed.
0: I thought you were talking about Cliff Paul from the commercials. Yeah, I was like, what?
1: Okay, where are you right now?
2: Where I am is hungry right now. So apparently, I'm sorry.
1: Saw you bring in food, so eat the food.
0: Oh, yeah, I had someone who thought the Russell Westbrook retirement was a Russell Wilson retirement, but I guess he's already retired.
1: He's like in the forest. Like Chris Paul's in a forest? Wow. Interesting.
0: It was like Cliff Paul from
1: State
0: Farm.
1: I missed that story. I want to know more. Okay. Thank you very much.
0: And on that note.
2: Congratulations.
1: Okay. That would be my only concern is for the actual team, because you made all these changes. You moved on from LeBron James and everything else. Everything seems to be set. You've hired your new staff. I don't know what Lon Rosen's going to do. He may have the shortest run of any president in the history of the NBA because, well, he's got new bosses now. I doubt that.
0: What do you think's going to happen with Pelinka, Magic?
1: Well, I mean, all the Dodger people are removed now.
0: Yeah.
1: So all the people that Pelinka was having to go through to make any deal have been taken off the table. So now who's going to answer? Chris Paul? Not Logan? Yeah. Chris Paul, he's going to have to answer to him now? Is Jeannie still around? These are just the kind of crazy stories, but this is the dynamic of the sports we're working with right now. You have an answer for the Lakers?
0: I only have questions.
1: Only questions? Well, we can't answer any more questions because our time's up. Keep it out of Fox Sports Radio.
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11: 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And to see the very latest we've accomplished through the Rocket Fund to End AIDS, follow us at EJAF. On Instagram.
12: OpenAI has agreed to a $3.2 million settlement with the Department of Justice over allegations the company discriminated against U.S. workers in its hiring practices. Matt Mattinson has the story.
13: The DOJ says the investigation involved fewer than 10 positions, but found issues including how some jobs were advertised and how applications were accepted. Under the agreement, OpenAI will pay $1.2 million in civil penalties and $2 million to compensate workers affected by the alleged practices. The company denies the findings, but says it reached the agreement to resolve the matter and move forward with its immigration-related hiring program.
12: Anthropic inking a $10 billion deal with AI cloud startup Avolta. And AI systems from Anthropic and OpenAI created fake identities in an effort to break into the site GitHub. The UK's AI Security Institute says Anthropic's Mythos and OpenAI's Sol used autonomy and deception to mask the hacks. This comes as more AI models are being caught starting their own hacks. Tech Report, I'm Mark Mayfield.
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9: Guaranteed human. Baez came up in the fourth inning for his second major league at bat and hit another home run. Moments ago, Baez came up for his third major league at bat of the sixth inning. Here was Chip Carey on Cardinals TV.
15: Swing, drive, well hit right. Suzuki back. That is gone. It is gone. It is gone. Three homers for Baez. Major league history at Wrigley Field.
9: As the Cardinals lead the Cubs 7-3 in the top half of the sixth inning, NFL preseason action at Soldier Field. A little bit better for a Chicago team. The Bears all over the Cleveland Browns 34-10 at the two-minute warning of the fourth quarter. I'm Isaac Lohengrin.
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18: Welcome, welcome, welcome. It is Fox Sports Saturday. I'm Carmen Vitale. That's Tracy Sandler. I'm finally back after a couple-week hiatus. It's good to hear your voice, Tracy. How you doing?
19: I am good, Carmen. It is so good to hear your voice as well. And it just feels like football. It really does.
18: I know. And I'm like, you know what? It's like a little cloudy here. I also have to preface this by saying... I'm located in Chicago, and it is currently Air and Water Show weekend.
19: Oh.
18: And what we found out yesterday when the Air Force Thunderbirds were practicing is that we are directly in their approach. So, we are actually having a party on our rooftop tomorrow because you can see the cockpits. You can see the guys in the cockpits in the planes. That's how low they are flying.
19: Okay,
18: and that is how close they are. And like, we are literally on one of the approaches where they like, because they do these loops and it's really along the lake. But we're close enough to downtown that we are right on their approach. So you might hear some jets in the background, and I just want everybody to be aware of that.
19: I mean, I hope we hear some jets in the background. That sounds fun.
18: It was outrageous. So we bought this condo, a little bit of a backstory. We bought this condo last year, and it's been a year since we've been in there. And we were trying to get in. We had like a longer than average closing, I feel like. And anybody that's bought a house understands it's the most grueling wait to just like get into the house when you know that you've got it. And the sellers were very adamant about not giving it up before a certain date, which we found out was the Air and Water Show. And they gave it up literally the day after Air and Water Show weekend. And then yesterday, when all the planes were practicing, we found out why. Because we were like, oh my gosh, this is the best view. And it costs nothing. You don't have to fight traffic to get closer to the lakefront. Like, you can't see all the stuff that's going on along the lake, and that's really cool. But we're having a party for the Air and Water Show tomorrow because we were like, this view's sick.
19: I love that. That's so fun. What a fun way to spend your weekend.
18: It is. So today and tomorrow is the Chicago Air and Water Show, which I grew up going to, too. It's such a cool time.
19: It feels very Chicago. Like,
18: it is.
19: I'm not having this conversation with anyone except people who live in Chicago. You know, this just feels like a Chicago event.
18: It is. It's my entire life. It's been happening my entire life. So it's a really big weekend. The Bears are currently playing by the lakefront. Speaking of what's going on at the lake, they also had to push the Air and Water Show back because of the weather. So... The Air and Water Show was actually supposed to be done by the time we got on air. Instead, it literally just started. And the Bears are playing. And I don't know if you can hear it on the broadcast or not because I have it muted. But they have jets going right over their heads right now.
19: That's really funny. But not the New York Jets, of course.
18: Not the New York Jets. And the game is about to wrap up here where you got the final 15 seconds. Bears up 34-10. Not a good outing for the Browns, but
19: no.
18: It's preseason. So
19: but I'd be interested. We're going to talk more about that. I have thoughts.
18: I want to talk about that. Let's talk about it now. Let's talk about our preseason thoughts because I want to know, Tracy, what your take on how important, what you look for in preseason. Let's start there. What do you look for in preseason? Because it's obviously not the outcome. And what benefit do you think comes from playing in it? And who benefits, I should say?
19: Okay, so I'm going to start with your last question first,
18: yeah,
19: and then go from there. I think really the vets can benefit somewhat from shaking off rust, but I think in this day and age of joint practices, that's where those guys really get their practice to shake up. They get their most. It's really for guys who are auditioning for the current team they're on, auditioning for other teams, guys auditioning for practice squads. I mean, that's who it really benefits. It's the coaches getting an opportunity to see those guys getting the opportunity to show what they can do. And like I said, it's not just for the team they're currently on, it's for all the other teams. And people forget a lot about the practice squad. I think if you're not like in it, you're not thinking about the practice squad, but there's the 53-man roster and then another 16-man roster. So those are kind of the people that I think it benefits the most, I would say. In terms of what I'm looking for in a preseason game, it's usually pretty player specific. Like, for instance, yesterday in the Falcons-Broncos preseason game, I was so curious to see Tua and see how that was going. We can come back to that. It did not go well. It did not. Nothing about that gave me any sort of confidence in.
18: We did get a meme out of it.
19: We did get a meme. And honestly, that in itself is what we should be looking for preseason games, is getting a meme out of it. But I kind of feel like, yes, the outcome doesn't matter. It's a preseason game. But I do kind of have this feeling, and tell me if I'm just a prisoner of the moment. But when you see the Broncos just shellack the Falcons and you see the Bears just shellack the Browns, I don't think it speaks well for the Browns and the Falcons, because it just says to me, like, no one was competitive anywhere. And I know maybe their ones aren't playing and all of that, but people get hurt. And sometimes your number two and three guys have to play and you want to know that they can. And I just found that kind of interesting, because normally I don't put a lot of stock in the score. But when it's a total shellacking, and I watched that Falcons-Broncos game yesterday, these two teams, again, I know it's preseason, I know you don't have all your ones, all the thing, but these two teams looked like they were playing different sports.
18: Yeah. Well, and to some extent, that's what just happened, at least in the second half. I mean, the Bears kind of pulled ahead in the second half and just didn't look back, and it was the most Ben Johnson thing ever to, like, run up the score in a preseason game.
19: But I
18: think there's some merit to what you said in the fact that you can lose points in the preseason. I don't think there's a whole lot to be gained as a team.
19: No, correct.
18: But I think that you can be a little, I don't know if I want to say exposed in the preseason if you are a bad team, or at least a shallow team. Because that's what it kind of tells me is, yes, you don't have the ones and the starters and whatever, but when you still have a lopsided result, it to me says that there's a talent discrepancy there, even in the depths of the roster. So on the second, the third, the fourth string, and usually the deeper teams, usually, are the ones that withstand injury, the adversity, the rigor of an NFL season a lot better. So you can kind of, you can't glean a whole lot of scheme, and you can't whatever, and this, that, the other, because, like, they're running stuff just to get a look at guys. Right. Like, they're running certain plays. I saw the Bears were trotting out, like, 22 personnel at one point. Like, I'm like, all right, so you're trying to get a look at the running backs and weed out the tight ends here. I get it. But what you can glean is that there is a lot of talent on that roster that even when you get into the dredges of the depth chart, you can, you can stay afloat, and you have a talent, you have talent back there, and that will perhaps make it so that if you do sustain injuries, when you sustain injuries, because it's the only certainty really in the NFL,
19: for sure,
18: the drop off isn't as stark as it might be for the Atlanta Falcons or for the Cleveland Browns. Although this game was particularly interesting from a Browns perspective, also because they're in the midst of a quarterback battle.
19: Yes.
18: So they are trying to figure out who their starting quarterback is. So they were playing probably more of the ones than they would have otherwise, because you have to give these guys a fair shot at some live game reps.
19: Yeah.
18: When you're trying to determine who, and, like, for that matter, from what I saw at Deshaun Watson today, it was fine.
19: I'm sure it was fine. I mean, he's not. I mean, my personal feelings about him as a human aside, he has not played football in a very long time. Yeah. And with everything that has gone on, I can't imagine that he has stayed in tip-top football mental shape. So it will be interesting to see. But with the Browns, I feel like every year it's like, well, it'll be interesting to see blah, blah, blah with the Browns. And the reality is it's never actually interesting. It's just bad. That's kind of what seems to happen year after year. But that is one that's a serious quarter. I mean, that's a serious quarterback battle.
18: That no, it's a real one. Unlike what we saw in Minnesota. Which I'm sorry, Tracy.
19: No, it was the second they signed Kyler Murray, he was the starter. So I actually think they would have been better off just saying that and then like moving on. That would have been. But I watched a little of that game this morning, which I'm sure surprises nobody. I watched the first half. And the thing that I saw there, quarterbacks aside, were a whole lot of penalties by the offensive line. And any drive that got started kind of got killed by a penalty or an offensive line breakdown. That is something they're going to have to figure out no matter who's behind center.
18: I was going to say, if there's anything that I will like to watch in the preseason more than a quarterback battle, if there's anything more, maybe not even like to watch, but if there's anything more critical in the preseason to figure out, like, obviously quarterback's number one is the most important position on the field. We all know that. But outside of that, there are a lot of offensive line battles going on across the league. And that unit in particular can determine team successes more, almost more so sometimes than the quarterback themselves.
19: Oh, I agree 100%.
18: And that's kind of, I mean, when we're talking about, like, again, I'll go back to the Bears, the game just ended, but they are in the midst of a battle at left tackle. They're trying to figure out who their left tackle is again, which it was kind of a rotating door last year. They had so much continuity along the offensive line outside of that left tackle position. The other guys had tremendous health the entire way, which was the reason that that offense came along as steadily as it did. And it's why Caleb Williams continued to ascend. And I think that their offense, if it's going to be a top five offense, like it's going to need to be with how bad this defense is going to look in Chicago, which I can't believe I'm saying that. The offensive line is going to need to enjoy the same consistency, and you're going to need to figure out your left tackle. So their veteran left tackle, Braxton Jones, who has been in and out of the lineup with injury, he's injured, hasn't practiced since August 6th. So they had Karan Amagaji and Jedrick Wills, who they picked up this offseason, former first-round pick from Cleveland. He did well in Cleveland until he didn't, and then he was hurt, and then he was out. He did not play last year. This is one of those battles, though, where I'm like, all right, this determines a lot to me as for how well this offense is going to do. And yes, it's preseason, but they tried to get both Karan and Jedrick Wills kind of equal snaps in this game. They made it very clear that it was a rotation. It wasn't that they went out of their way on the depth chart, actually. In fact, the depth chart came out last week for the Bears, Tracy, and it was like they had the depth chart. It's the unofficial depth chart. We all get it.
19: The PR staff does it.
18: The only position that was like this was at the left tackle position. It said Braxton Jones or Karan Amagaji or Jedrick Wills in like giant letters.
19: Wow, I've never seen that.
18: I've never seen it either. Where I was like, you really don't want us to glean anything as to who is your left tackle. It was the most hilarious thing. I was like, this is the one position that you really want clarity on if you're a Bears fan. And they went out of their way, even with the unofficial depth chart, which means virtually nothing in the preseason, to make sure that nobody thought that like anybody had the I've never seen anything like it.
19: Well, the Niners didn't even do that. And the Trey Lance, Jimmy Garoppolo, Brock Purdy, all that, those years, like when they drafted Trey and there was all this question, is it going to be Jimmy's? Even their unofficial depth chart just like listed people, and it was like Jimmy, and I'm not even sure they put Trey second, but there was no or. There was no, even in the year after that when Brock was the starter and it was between Sam Darnold and Trey Lance for the backup, they didn't do that then either.
18: Almost like the Barbra Streisand effect, where I'm just like, because you went out of your way to do this, we're going to talk about it more now.
19: 100%.
18: Like, that's you drew attention to it, and now we're going to talk about it more.
19: Every single time. A general great life rule is if you ignore something, I don't mean major things that cannot be ignored, but if there's someone looking for attention on something or not looking for attention and you ignore it, that's the way not to get attention.
18: I was just like, y'all really, you set yourselves up with that one.
19: Oh,
18: because
19: yeah.
18: Now I'm like, now what's really clear to me is that you have no idea and you have no left tackle. If you have three left tackles, you have no left tackles.
19: That's true. That is very true. Don't they say that about quarterbacks. Yeah, if you have too many quarterbacks, you have none.
18: Oh, Bruce Arians, when I worked for the Bucks and worked with him, that was his biggest thing. He's like, if you have two quarterbacks, you have none.
19: That's what it is, yeah.
18: Which was funny because it was coming off of a year where the Bucks, when Bruce got hired the year before, Dirk Cutter was like going between Jameis Winston and Ryan Fitzpatrick. And that was a battle that just did not yield any sort of results for either of them. Like, they were just chasing each other down. Like, nobody could get comfortable. It was, like, led to so many more errors. They tried to force things. It was, like, the most chaotic, because it lasted throughout the whole season. Mm-hmm. And then Bruce gets there. He gets hired. And he's, like, the first thing he says is, like, you have two quarterbacks. You have none. And I'm like, it makes a lot of sense. And it might be a coaching, whatever, but it makes a lot of sense.
19: It does. It totally makes a lot of sense. And, you know, it's funny because when we talk about, like, Kyler Murray was the quarterback the second they signed him. Why are we going through this hullabaloo? Like, he was going to be the starter. So, like, it would have been better to just say that. I mean, back when they drafted Trey Lance, Jimmy Garoppolo was always going to be the starter, but Kyle Shanahan, like, refused to say it just, like, on principle. He didn't want to have to actually say it. He felt like it should be obvious. Sometimes it also would just be better to be like, yep, that's our guy. Next, let's move on. But yeah, that's not how they like to do it.
18: I think a lot of that, too, is, I mean, they invested a first-round pick in J.J. McCarthy, so you better exhaust all, like, you better give him every shot in the world. If you were going to have made that decision, if you were going to have drafted a quarterback in the first round, you better try to get every single thing out of him that you can see.
19: And I think they could have said, but this is just me, is that they could have said, we're bringing in Kyler Murray, he's a veteran quarterback. First of all, they're paying him almost nothing.
18: It was such a low risk situation.
19: He was a top pick in the draft. I think they could have said, even if they didn't, you know, meet him, people would be like, they're lying. But if they said, like, we still believe in JJ, but we need a better quarterback play, and so we're bringing in a veteran quarterback. We still want JJ to learn and get reps, but we're bringing him in with the idea that he will be the starter. I feel like actually that. Would say we put the, you know, he's our top 10 pick and we want to exhaust every option. But I kind of think like you could also call a spade and just do it that way. I feel like that would have, I think it would have actually been better for everybody. And then it doesn't create this whole thing. And then the other thing it doesn't create is Kyler's not been great either. And he looked okay. And it's a preseason game. But now you also have a thing that, like, okay, he's the starter, but he's not so great either. And now there's all that discourse.
18: Right. Where when it's like he's getting used to a new system.
19: Yeah.
18: And Kevin O'Connell's system is pretty complex.
19: Totally.
18: And if you're going to run it, like, you're obviously going to look like it's your first year in a new system. But yeah, you're right. It kind of leaves the door open to say, like, well, should we have stayed with J.J. McCarthy and this, that, the other, when you don't just, like, make the decision.
19: And the reality is, J.J. will start at some point this season because Kyler will get hurt. Even if it's a small injury, he will get hurt. So
18: My biggest thing with the Minnesota Vikings is the health of that offensive line. Talking about offensive lines earlier, like, because they need to protect Kyler. And they have Christian Darrisaw, Brian Reneal, both returning from injury. They extended Brian Reneal, so you think that means that he's healthy. But the health of that offensive line is how the offense will go.
19: And it was the case last year. I mean, I'm not defending JJ's play, but it was the case last year.
18: There was, I believe, 17 different offensive line combinations.
19: Didn't help anybody.
18: The season. I just did this with Mina last week.
19: Yeah, you on your pod talking about the NFC North. It was a lot.
18: But we're gonna go to the NFC East and talk about quarterback. When we come back, because that has to be, we're gonna actually spend two segments. 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

0: 2026 bowl to himself.
1: That's true, but there was like a, I want to say, it was some sponsor commercial.
0: It was a Google commercial.
1: Google, I was going to say, it was like cover
0: Google.
1: It
0: catch me every time. I'd be singing along and I'd look up and it's a Google AI commercial.
2: I'm shimming my shoulders here right now.
1: Same. That's Tracy Sandler. I'm Carmen Vitale. We got Christopher Fett playing DJ / producer.
0: Bad Bonnie.
1: Brandon Deutsch. Isaac in the update studio, who we'll hear from in a second. But first, we have to get to this, Tracy, and we have a couple of minutes, but like we're going to talk about it with our next guest, with our first guest as well. Jaden Daniels debacle.
2: I have so many thoughts on this, but I mean, I can just start if you want me to.
1: Let me set the scene here as to what happened. So seemingly out of nowhere, LSU receives a cease and desist letter from Jaden Daniels' camp, whether that's the Daniels family, his lawyer, whatever, after the school gave out his number 5, and I don't want to say his number. They gave out the number 5 to a new 5-star recruit,
2: yes.
1: DJ Pickett, who was promised the number by the outgoing Brian Kelly when he was recruiting DJ Pickett. This is a 5-star recruit coming to play corner at DBU, which is LSU,
2: mm-hmm.
1: and he wants to wear 5. He was promised 5. And then an attorney representing Jaden Daniels informed LSU that it can no longer use his name, image, and likeness. And there's apparently, like, he wants his copy of the Heisman Trophy. He wants it from LSU, so, like, the school gets one and the player gets one. He wants the school to give him the copy of theirs. Jaden Daniels' jersey is not retired by the LSU Tigers. They have 4 jerseys that are retired, and 3 of them, they still give out those numbers. And according to the statement, the Daniels family is deeply disappointed and feels profoundly disrespected by LSU's decision to give Jaden's number to another player. Jaden and his family had every reason to believe that his number would remain a meaningful part of his LSU legacy and would be honored and protected in recognition of his extraordinary contributions to the university. There are 4 retired numbers and they give out 3 of them still.
2: I'm sorry, people are going to come at me for this. But I think he's acting like a petulant child. Doesn't he have
1: an NFL... No one's going to come after you for that. He's acting like a petulant child.
2: Doesn't this man have a season to prepare for? He's coming off an injury. He wants to win the NFC East, get back to the NFC Championship.
1: Why are we looking in the rearview mirror?
2: What are you doing?
1: Why are we looking in the rearview mirror?
2: Like this, and then like, no, okay, well then you can't use my name, image, and likeness. I mean, that's when I saw that, that's literally the tone I had in my head. Okay, fine. Well then you can't play with me at recess. Like, it's so ridiculous that I can't believe this is a real thing. And you know what it makes me think of, and I hate to say it, but I'm going to say it anyway. It makes me think of that draft. And remember when the Commanders kind of had all the quarterbacks in that draft? They visited with them and they kind of watched how they dealt with people. And one of the things that people talked about was how Jaden Daniels kept to himself. And there were questions about leadership. And I thought at the time it was like a bunch of hooey. Yes, I still say the word hooey. I thought it was a bunch of hooey. And I still think it was like sort of hooey. And he showed he can be a leader. But this kind of stuff feels like the same thing as that. And like, dude, grow up. And why don't you get ready for your football season? That's my feeling on that.
1: I have this sneaking suspicion, it's not very sneaking, that this isn't actually coming from Jaden, but it's coming from his mom, who is his manager. And his age, like all of the things.
2: But then in that case, also grow up and be like, you know what, yes. I don't want is this is a distraction. So we're not going to make it a distraction. I have a football season to prepare for.
1: I want to read this last part of the letter before we go into the update, because we're going to talk more about it. We have Dave Hellman coming on, who went to LSU and is also my husband and woke me up out of a half sleep at 11:30 p.m. of the night this broke to tell me how good he was. But it said, Jaden made it clear that he did not want his number given to another player and he believed his wishes would be respected. His Heisman Trophy winning season and everything he accomplished on and off the field cemented his place in LSU history. To see his number given out to another player is incredibly disappointing and feels like a failure to honor the significance of what Jaden accomplished at LSU. You know who else's number is not retired?
2: Joe Burrow! Yep.
1: Who not only won a Heisman, but he also won the Natty.
2: Yes, correct.
1: What are we doing? What are we doing?
2: And
1: I will say that LSU has actually not given out the number 9 since then, but his number isn't retired. And, like, you had a great season, Jaden, individually, but the LSU season as a whole...
2: Team sport, buddy. Team sport.
1: Was not great.
2: Mm-hmm.
1: We're going to talk more about it, but right now we got to get to Isaac in the update studio.
0: Thank you, Carmen and Tracy. Today at Wrigley Field, highly touted St. Louis Cardinals prospect Joshua Baez made his major league debut at the plate in the top half of the first inning. Here was Chip Carey on Cardinals TV.
3: Swing and a high fly belted. First pitch in the show. Baez homers.
0: Baez came up for his second major league at-bat in the fourth inning.
3: Swing and a drive down the line. Did he do it again? That ball is gone! He's got two homers!
0: Baez's third major league at-bat came in the sixth inning.
3: Swing, drive, well hit right. Suzuki back! That is gone! It is gone! It is gone! Three homers for Baez! Major League history at Wrigley Field.
0: And Carmen and Tracy, your timing is perfect because guess who's at the plate as we speak in the top of the eighth inning? Baez laces one to left field, but it's going to stay in the ballpark. It's a line out to left. So the Cardinals, an 8-3 lead over the Cubs at Wrigley Field in the top of the eighth inning. Joshua Baez homering in his first three at-bats. Moments ago, he hit the ball hard again, but lined out into left field. We have two NFL preseason games going on right now. The Rams, a 3-0 lead at Kansas City late in the first quarter. Saints up 7-0 over the Jaguars 10 minutes in. Earlier, the Bears blew out the Browns 34-10. Deshaun Watson played the first half, 11-15 for 126. Shedeur Sanders started the second half, went 6 out of 11 for 79 yards and an interception, which was one of two Beanie Bishop interceptions for the Bears, the other off Dylan Gabriel. The Bills rang in Highmark Stadium with a 29-14 triumph over the Minnesota Vikings. Josh Allen, 6 out of 8 for 111, including a 9-yard touchdown pass to Keon Coleman. See you in September there, Josh. Vikings won over the New York Giants 13-10. Kyler Murray got the start, 2 out of 3 for 10 yards. J.J. McCarthy, 4 out of 7 for 34. Carmen and Tracy, all yours.
1: Thank you so much, Isaac. Woo! So much going on right now.
2: So much going on. I love it.
1: Well, we're gonna continue our discussion from prior to the update break because we are bringing on LSU Zone current host, one of co-hosts of the Athletic Football Show, and potentially my roommate. I guess not potentially. He is my roommate.
2: Like potentially.
1: And my husband, David Hellman. Hi, Dave.
4: Thanks for clarifying husband. Roommate sounds kind of harsh.
2: And potential. Potential roommate.
1: I was being
2: facetious. Wasn't even for sure.
1: Hi. I already prefaced this by saying if you hear some jets overhead, that's Aaron Water Show weekend, and Dave, I think, is currently on the roof. It'll add to the ambiance if you got a couple, you know, F-18s flying over you. But we had just started talking about the story that I was half asleep the other night, like almost going to bed, and in walks Dave being like, I'm livid. I'm absolutely livid. And I was like, what? And he tells me that Jaden Daniels is embarrassing him as an LSU alum and that he's tired of having to defend his school. So go ahead, Dave, defend your school.
4: No, I can't. I'm so sick of LSU being a punchline and just like a weird novelty program where like the last Carmen, I mean, you know, Tracy, I'll tell you for the last like 5 years, basically since Joe Burrow and the boys went pro, being an LSU fan is like walking into work and the people in my life just smile devilishly at me. Like, wow, what's this latest train wreck all about?
2: Oh, and I'm like,
4: I don't know. I don't know why the governor of Louisiana is bringing a fake tiger into the stadium against the school's wishes. I don't know why Jaden Daniels is sending cease and desist letters to the program over giving out his number. I don't know, but I'm sick of it. I'm sick of being embarrassed by being an LSU fan. And this is just, I mean, this really takes the cake. Like when the New York Mets are dunking on Jaden Daniels for sending a cease and desist to his own school.
1: Yeah.
4: It just, It seems really bad. I think it seems like an unforced error. Like, I get it, Jaden, if you feel some type of way about LSU handing your number out, but it was a commitment that your own coach, Brian Kelly, made. And, like, I don't know. I think there are ways that this could have played out without it becoming a national punchline. And I really hope Lane Kiffin wins a bunch of football games so that I don't have to keep living this life. It's so exhausting.
2: I really like that the guy who has the 5-number jersey, Pickett, was like, yeah, he was great. I'm keeping my jersey number, is basically a paraphrasing. I mean, and I was like, yep, good for you. This is ridiculous.
4: DJ Pickett came into school with top 10 draft pick sort of hype, and he played up to that hype last year. So, like, Jaden, this guy's probably, he's going to be in the league in like 2 more years. He will do your number proud, and this never needed to be a storyline, but here we are.
2: So, Dave, I have a question. So let's say Jaden Daniels, he starts the season with the Commanders and he doesn't play well. The Commanders don't play well. They start losing games. This will follow him. Like, oh, should have been paying less attention to your school number. I mean, do you feel like this is now going to follow him at least through the rest of the season?
4: I mean, I think you make a good point that it probably depends on how well he plays. I mean, if he's healthy and he looks like Jaden Daniels from his rookie year, nobody's going to care about this at all. Like, that's just the nature of the beast. But yeah, absolutely. I mean, this is a huge year for Washington. I mean, Dan Quinn parted ways with his OC and his DC last year. He's got David Blau, who I think he's the second youngest offensive coordinator in the NFL coming into this season. He was the assistant quarterbacks coach heading into this year. He's got a new defensive play caller as well. If this year doesn't go well, there's not a lot of scapegoats for Dan Quinn. So you could be talking about regime change in Washington if this season doesn't go well. And, I mean, obviously, I'm rooting like hell for the guy. I love him to death. He won a Heisman at LSU, but if this year doesn't go well and Washington has another season like last year, you're going into year 4 of Jaden Daniels' contract, potentially with a high pick in the draft. It's going to create all kinds of headaches if Jaden Daniels doesn't look like a franchise quarterback this season. Absolutely, people are going to poke fun at him about this if he doesn't play well. And I don't think it's not very surprising that he posted an Instagram story yesterday kind of trying to tone down the fervor about this story, because I think he realized this is the last thing he needs right now, is being asked questions about his college career while he's trying to, you know, breathe life back into Washington's franchise after last season.
1: Well, okay, so that brings me to, why is this happening? And I don't, if you don't know, I want you to give the lore. I referenced his mom and how that was even a concern back when he was going through the pre-draft process, and how everybody was very aware that how involved his mom was. Is this, like, where is this coming from in your estimation?
4: I mean, I can't prove that it's coming from his mother, but if you follow Jaden Daniels' career at all, it's very easy to tell that she is very involved in his, like, you know, she's a huge part of his camp and managing his day to day and the duties that go along with being a franchise quarterback other than playing football. And so I think it's easy to, and a lot of people have pointed fingers at that and said, hey, if you watch the quarterback show on Netflix, this shouldn't be terribly surprising to you. It's worth saying, even if that's true, and for the record, I can't prove that that's true, but even if it is true, Jaden Daniels is 25 and in his third year as a professional quarterback. I mean, he absolutely has the agency to shut this type of stuff down if he doesn't want it happening while he's getting ready for a very, very big season. So even if that's true, and I have my suspicions that there's some validity to it, Jaden Daniels has agency in this whole thing as well.
2: I agree with that. However, do we have a favorite meme of out of respect for Jaden Daniels? We're not going to. StubHub said out of respect for Jaden Daniels, we're no longer selling seats in groups of 5. There were a few that, like you said, the Mets. Do we have a favorite thus far? And I'm excited to see what more comes out about it.
4: I mean, it's the one that's fresh of mind, because that's what really took my breath away, was the New York Mets dunking on him. Which, like, I like to put myself in the shoes of, like, because obviously New York is a huge baseball town and the Northeast is not really college football centric other than Jets and Giants and Patriots fans like paying attention to who their teams are drafting. But like, I'm just imagining a diehard New York Mets fan who doesn't know anything about the SEC being like, what the hell are they talking about? Like, what does Jaden Daniels have to do with the Mets and the fact that we're not having a very good season? So I really enjoyed it. I mean, I love that the Mets did it, but I just can't imagine that many people in their fan base knew what the hell was going on. But yeah, like if you're crossing the bridge between LSU football and New York Mets baseball, you probably goofed. Like you probably did something wrong.
2: Things are not going
1: especially
2: well.
1: Like when it's, you know, the lore and every like the reputation or whatever, like when it's the Mets, if you're being trolled by the Mets, something has gone horribly awry. And Dave, I can't, I'm sorry. I'm new to the LSU fan base, and for my money, I've been embroiled in a lot of, I've had to answer for a lot of things that I don't even, I'm like, I just got here. I don't, what, like, why is it like this? But I appreciate you coming on regardless.
4: And you know
1: I
4: what? JD was like a bright spot in the post Joe Burrow malaise that is LSU football. So it's an extra, you know, add it to my betrayal list. And
1: yeah,
4: hopefully
1: fair
4: we can
1: enough.
4: Get back on the right track.
1: Thank you so much for joining us. Thank you for taking time.
4: Thanks, y'all.
1: No planes. All right, you guys, we've got a whole, we got a lot more show left for you. So stick around. We'll be back after this. This is Fox Sports Saturday.
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1: Sunny and hot today, a heat advisory in effect, high of around 97, heat index over 107. A 50% chance of rain.
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0: Okay.
1: Has this been recent?
0: I don't know.
2: I think so. I couldn't tell you the commercial, but I think
0: this is like
2: so.
0: A Taco Bell commercial, isn't it?
2: Maybe.
0: Or no, Wingstop.
2: Wow. Maybe?
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0: I know, but it's definitely like a Wingstop commercial.
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0: 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I'm Carmen Vitale. That's Tracy Sandler. Chris Perfett, again, playing DJ. Welcome back in.
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0: Thank you, Tracy.
2: You're so welcome.
0: I appreciate that. And now it's time for our recurring segment, the do's and the don'ts of the week.
3: Highlighting the do's.
4: Ooh, I love that.
3: And putting a spotlight on the don'ts.
5: The subject brings me no joy.
6: Don't do that.
0: That's insane.
3: It's time for the do's and the don'ts in sports.
0: All right, Tracy, I'm going to hit you with one to start us off. And it's about sweet baby Fernando Mendoza.
2: Aww.
0: So, he made his little debut with

0: He's officially an NFL player. But he was asked about how he's settling into Las Vegas and if he's been to the Strip yet. And here's what he said. He said, "It's like when you're a kid, you're trick-or-treating, and there's the haunted house. You're not trying to go over there." So my do is do believe in sweet baby Fernando Mendoza. He went out there and he looked good. It's preseason, whatever. If this man plays well, he is a coach's dream of a quarterback.
1: Sure is.
0: He is the perfect quarterback to be the quarterback of the Las Vegas Raiders, because you do not have to worry a single second that this man is going to be indulging in all of the things that you can indulge in Las Vegas.
1: That is,
0: and you don't have to
1: true.
0: Worry, like, he, like, I think he went on, he said, like, the playbook is my girlfriend. Like, he has a one-track mind when it comes to football, and he gets there early, he stays late. There was a wonderful profile on him recently that just came out that, like, I am just like, this is exactly what you want your quarterback to be if you are a head coach.
1: I love it. He's sweet baby Fernando Mendoza.
0: Sweet baby Fernando Mendoza.
1: I have a do that is, if you're an icon, be an icon. Do be an icon in everything. I don't know if you saw, but LeBron James started a golf YouTube channel today. And he
0: actually didn't see this, so all right.
1: Oh,
0: we're learning about this in real time.
1: He full influencer. The beginning of it was something effective. "Hey guys, you enjoyed our reunion so much, we decided to show you here golfing in Scotland." And it was literally, I was like, he's full influencer.
0: Did he drop a "let's get into it"?
1: He didn't drop a "let's get into it" exactly, but he did do like a "hey guys" wave. Like, it was full influencer, and I have to say, I loved it. I'm pretty sure I'm subscribing because it's amazing. I mean, I get LeBron. He's just going to be the king of everything. I'm sorry, but he just is.
0: I mean, you know what? Like, that was the only reason I really thought that maybe he actually would go to the Golden State Warriors, because the golf is real good up there.
1: Fair.
0: And
1: he's in Scotland right now, so he's making up for it.
0: Yeah. You know what? There's probably direct flights from Philly to Scotland, if I had to guess. Philly's along the eastern seaboard.
1: Mm-hmm.
0: It's about as close as you can get to Europe. Ugh, I want to go play golf in Scotland. I don't even play golf.
1: You should see if you can get on LeBron's YouTube channel.
0: Sure.
1: I mean,
0: my first time I ever played a course, I played a PGA course here in Chicago called Cog Hill.
1: Okay.
0: And it was disastrous, Tracy. I need to learn how to golf, but that was not the day.
1: But maybe that could be one of the segments, is that he turns not great golfers into great golfers.
0: He really would be the GOAT.
1: Hey guys, right. I'm here with Carmen Vitale, and
0: we're gonna teach her how to play golf.
1: All right, let's get into it.
0: I'll let my people call his people. All right, real quick, I've got another one. I said it's a don't, and it's don't get got. This was circulating in Chicago. There's been a lot of stadium stuff going on. We're gonna get into it later on, but there was a guy that is being called a Bears analyst, that I need people to use that loosely, was apparently texted by someone claiming to be Dan Katz, as in Big Cat from Barstool, saying that the Bears were not only moving to Indiana, but changing their name to the Indiana Bears. And he reported it, and it got picked up and went everywhere. And I'm begging people to have a little bit more critical thinking skills. And also, if you're getting something from a source, journalism, you have to fact check that source with at least one more source, if not two. Don't get got, people. Have some critical thinking skills too. Let's have some media literacy. Let's think twice about things. Let's consider the source. And let's stick around, because we've got a whole other hour coming up after this. Stick around. You're listening to Fox Sports Saturday. We are
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18: Guaranteed human. He came up for his second major league at bat in the fourth inning and homered again. He came up for his third major league at bat in the sixth inning, and here was Chip Carey on Cardinals TV.
19: Swing, drive, well hit right. Suzuki back. It is gone! It is gone! It is gone! Three homers for Baez! major league history at Wrigley Field.
18: Now, the Cardinals have just recorded the final out in an 8-4 win over the Cubs. NFL preseason earlier, Bears over the Browns 34-10. Deshaun Watson started the game, played the first half 11-15 for 126. Shedeur Sanders in the second half 6-11 for 79 yards and an interception. I'm Isaac Lohengrin.
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0: Welcome back in to hour two of Fox Sports Saturday. I am Carmen Vitale. I have Tracy Sandler with me, and we are trucking right on through. It's a full football Saturday. It might as well be Fox Football Saturday, Tracy.
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0: Thank you, Tracy.
1: Oh, you're so welcome.
0: I'm watching these games, mm-hmm. and thinking to myself, especially when you're talking about certain teams, that it's going to look a little different this year.
1: Mm-hmm.
0: And especially if you're thinking about, or you're talking about the Buffalo Bills.
1: Mm-hmm.
0: And then eventually the Kansas City Chiefs. And maybe even the Chicago Bears.
1: You mean the Indiana Bears?
0: That's what I want to get to, Tracy. So there's been a lot of change when it comes to NFL stadiums, and we've seen some of these incredible stadiums being built, whether that's SoFi there in LA, or you have Allegiant in Los Angeles that Sweet Baby Fernando Mendoza, who we just talked about last segment, is playing in.
1: Sweet Baby Fernando Mendoza.
0: I can't bring myself to call him anything different, Tracy, because he is. And we got to meet him at Super Bowl, and he was so kind.
1: Oh, we did.
0: So
1: he was so nice. He was like, literally impossibly. Everything you would think he's going
0: to
1: be.
0: Yes, correct. But I want to get to, all right, so the Bills Stadium, the new mm-hmm. Highmark Stadium is open. And it's opened to mixed reviews because apparently there are some obstructed view seats where there weren't before.
1: Mm-hmm.
0: The video boards are a little bit smaller than in some of these giant stadiums. It does have an overhang. It's not indoors. But they do have an overhang that is supposed to be able to trap heat and to melt snow and kind of get through Buffalo winters a little bit better. Obviously, we haven't tested that out yet. But I'm curious to see what you think of. I'll tell you what I think. I appreciate that the Bills Stadium looks different than some of these newer stadiums have.
1: Mm-hmm.
0: Because when you look at SoFi and you look at Allegiant, especially on the inside, when you're going to these games, they are very similar in their footprint, in their floor plan. And I do appreciate the Bills doing something different. But if it comes at the expense of now obstructed view points and not being able to have a great in-game experience, if you're talking about the video boards not being big enough, I don't know.
1: Well, the video boards thing, I'll just start there. That is bizarre to me because that is...
0: We have the technology.
1: We have the technology. It's kind of a no-brainer. And how often do we all look at the video boards throughout a game no matter what? You're looking at replays. You're looking at all, I mean, that to me seems like that's particularly odd. Not that I think views should be obstructed, but that is particularly odd to me, especially now getting to obstructed views, since they say it's not a mistake. It was part of the design because stadiums sometimes have obstructed views. I don't know that that is actually true. It depends
0: on the shape of the stadium. Yeah. Sure, there are stadiums that absolutely have obstructed views because of this, that, the other, structurally, whatever. But I think,
1: but then again, the board should be really like that. I feel like the video board thing's even weirder.
0: You can't have both. And also, like, when you have the technology of being able to hopefully better sight lines and improve sight lines, I would hope that you would take it and you wouldn't purposely. Like, I think, I don't know what would have been worse, to be honest, if they would have come out and just been like, yeah, our bad.
1: Right.
0: We kind of didn't realize that that was going to happen, but this beam is structural, so there's nothing we can do about it. Or what they went with, which was, yeah, that's on purpose. And you're like, what?
1: Yeah, we did that on purpose. Now, they do say that so far, because we're in preseason, less than 1% of ticket holders have said anything, but it's now a story. So people are going to talk about it.
0: Well, and also, you know, if you're a season ticket holder, there's no,
1: you're probably not getting obstructive views.
0: Well, that, and you're probably not even, you're probably, maybe you went to see the stadium for the first preseason game, but I mean, on a normal season, season ticket holders, I feel like a lot of them don't end up going to preseason because they know that they can go to every other, like, real game.
1: That is true. I think you are correct about that.
0: So, like, do you really have, like, the bulk of your season ticket holders even in the stadium yet? And maybe you do because they wanted to see it first and be in the first game there and all that other stuff.
1: But there are going to be complaints. And I also think, and I could be wrong about this, I do also think that when a team moves from a stadium where there are lots of memories and that's where they've been for so many years, that next stadium is never good enough until the team starts being good in it. And people get used to it. I just think there are always going to be criticisms. I have not been to Highmark. So, I mean, that's not true. I've been to the old stadium. I've not been to the new stadium.
0: Yeah,
1: so I don't know. But I do think there is a little of that. SoFi didn't have that because the Rams were playing at the Coliseum when they moved back to LA. Allegiant didn't have that because the Raiders, you know,
0: weren't in Las Vegas.
1: They weren't in Las Vegas. And that stadium is pretty fantastic. So I think there is a little of that, but I'm going to go back to this the entire season if people are complaining. If you knew you were going to be obstructing views, how are the big video boards not bigger?
0: Those seem like they contradict each other. But yeah. Another team that's going to have to deal with this is Kansas City, because the Chiefs are building a new stadium, and their stadium, their current stadium, Arrowhead, is very, it's historical, mm-hmm. It's very traditional. Yes, it's old, so it needs, you know, upgrades and this, that, the other, but they are actually moving from Kansas City, Missouri to Kansas City, Kansas. They are moving across the state line. And they unveiled, like, in late July, they unveiled the plans for this brand new stadium, and it looks amazing, and it's costing billions of dollars, and hopefully they learn from the mixed reviews that the Bills just got. But this is going to set up the third stadium we're going to talk about. Does it matter that they're no longer playing in Missouri and they're now playing in Kansas?
1: Well, they have the benefit that no one else is going to have, is that they're still playing in a Kansas City. So
0: true. I keep saying that. Yes.
1: Really helps. I think that really, really helps. I think for the people in Missouri, yes, it's probably going to matter and they're not going to be thrilled about it. But I think they do have that benefit that no one else is going to get. But that's hard no matter what, as we know. I mean, when the Niners moved from Candlestick Park to Levi Stadium, which is about an hour and a half outside of, I'd say an hour, maybe a little more outside of San Francisco in the South Bay, I mean, people were up in arms, mm-hmm. absolutely up in arms, and they're in the same state. And they're not, that, I mean, it's far, but they're still even in the Bay Area, in the same state, in the Bay Area, and it was a thing. It was a thing for a very long time until the team got good again. But people will be upset about it. People will be upset about it, especially if
0: you have to consider also kind of the logistical things, especially when you are moving across a state line.
1: Yeah.
0: In that, and you're building a stadium in Kansas. All of these stadiums, at least partially, and at least in some even indirect way, involve taxpayer money.
1: Yes.
0: And so if you are in Kansas, your taxes are now being affected by this stadium build. Whether that's an extra tax or tax breaks for the stadium, I don't know the particulars of the deal that got done in Kansas City, but I probably should go through it, actually, because of what's happening here in Chicago.
1: Yeah.
0: And then conversely, though, the state of Missouri is then losing the revenue that the Chiefs bring into that state in particular. Yes, it's the same city. So, like, it is kind of a unique scenario where you're still the Kansas City Chiefs because you're still in Kansas City, but now you're just in a different state. But the logistical aspects of this between the taxes and the revenue and all of that kind of stuff, all the stuff that comes with having a team.
1: No, that because optically they have the benefit of Kansas City, but logistically, no. And that's both very good points. You do take that away from Kansas City, Missouri, that they have.
0: And you lose, and you lose the history. Arrowhead, yeah. Like, I really want to, Arrowhead is actually one of, like, the four stadiums I've never been to.
1: Me too. It's one of, I think I have two stadiums left, and it's one of them.
0: I'm like, I need to get there.
1: Yeah.
0: Because it's really loud, and, like, part of the construction of it and the way that it's built is to kind of keep the noise in, and it's why it gets so loud. It, like, echoes around itself, and I really want to experience that before they end up moving. And it is hard to kind of lose a piece of history, of NFL history, when a franchise like the Chiefs is so steeped in NFL history, and that stadium itself is so steeped in NFL history, which brings me to...
1: Really quick, before we... I have a real quick question that you... Forgive my ignorance on this. How far is the move? Like, how far?
0: I think it's a few miles.
1: Okay.
0: Like, I really...
1: I was just curious. Like, it's not going to help with the taxes and the loss of tourism. I just was kind of curious.
0: No, I don't know the specific... Like, I was just looking it up, actually. But it's only, like... It's close.
1: Okay.
0: So, like, when it comes to getting there, I don't think it matters. But that also brings me to what's happening in Chicago. Because I don't know how many people are familiar with the geography of where Soldier Field is in relation to the, like, where it's in the city, but where the city is like the southwest corner of Lake Michigan.
1: Mm-hmm.
0: And Hammond, Indiana is at like the southernmost point of Lake Michigan.
1: Okay.
0: So the apparently planned site now for the Chicago Bears new stadium, according to Kevin Warren and George McCaskey, Kevin Warren, team president, George McCaskey, chairman, it's only about 20 miles, not even, from the current site of Soldier Field. You can actually see Hammond, Indiana on a clear day from the upper decks of Soldier Field. So it's not so much that the distance, like you were talking about when the Niners moved from Candlestick, like it was an hour difference, yeah, which is a significant difference. You're not necessarily talking about that. You are, however, talking about a tollway that is extremely expensive. If you want to take, it's called the Skyway, and it can be a $6 to $8 toll.
1: That's not nothing.
0: It's not nothing if you're going back and forth, and you know you want to make it more accessible, make these games more accessible, less expensive. Even though the Bears are one of the most expensive game day experiences in the NFL, but the biggest thing here is that Chicago, it's the Chicago Bears, and they are in Illinois. And this is what doesn't get brought up enough, and I think it's just because a lot of people don't necessarily understand the geography of the area. I want to keep bringing it up. The Bears practice 16 miles from the Wisconsin border. So Hallis Hall is not going anywhere. Hallis Hall, when you talk about tradition and all of that other stuff, the founder of the NFL, George Hallis,
1: This was
0: their site. Like, they are not moving from Hallis Hall, which is in Lake Forest, Illinois, which is 16 miles from the Wisconsin border. It takes currently, in traffic, it can take up to 2 hours to get to Soldier Field from where they practice. On a good, like, without traffic, it's about an hour.
1: Okay.
0: So if you add 25 more miles in the opposite direction, and now in a different state, there is nothing Chicago about the Chicago Bears.
1: Well, and I feel like... You know, there are certain franchises that should be what they are. Like, you can't move the Green Bay Packers to Milwaukee, for instance. And I feel similar, in my opinion, and I'm not going to be in charge of what happens to the stadium, they're the Chicago Bears. They're an iconic franchise. There's so much history. There's so much lore. And part of it is that they are the Chicago Bears, and they play in Chicago. And so I have... This is one that I take real umbrage with.
0: It's, well, and the saga that has been a result of this, because there's also land that has been purchased in Arlington Heights, which is a suburb of Chicago, which I would be okay with.
1: Yeah, that's
0: because
1: true.
0: This whole area is known as Chicagoland. So it's, you're not going to call them Chicagoland Bears, but like, it's fine. There are plenty of teams that their stadiums are in a suburb of the city that they represent.
1: Yeah.
0: That to me is fine. And people argue that Hammond, Indiana is in fact somewhat of a suburb of Chicago. I'm here to tell you, nobody considers that here. Like, nobody considers it that here. And
1: who argues that?
0: The people that want to move to Northwest Indiana.
1: Okay.
0: People in Northwest Indiana.
1: Fair enough.
0: But the Bears, the Bears family, the McCaskies, bought this land in Arlington Heights. It was a former racetrack. And then they brought in Kevin Warren, the president, who is the one that helped build Minnesota, their stadium. And they're trying to get this done, but they have no leverage with the state of Illinois as far as the aforementioned tax breaks that I was talking about when you talk about logistical things. And what also isn't getting kind of talked about enough, because now it has, there's been this legislative battle between the Illinois government and the Bears, but it's like, I don't want to call it a battle, because despite the fact that the Bears have hired lobbyists, have hired people to do this, when you are asking for a special, when you are asking for a bill, when you are asking for a special assessment, when you are asking for a special meeting of the Illinois legislation, you are responsible for that bill. You are responsible for drafting that bill and coming up with the bill and coming up with the legislation and then presenting it to the state of Illinois to have it passed. That is how that works. When you are asking the state of Illinois for a favor, you have to bring them the favor you need them to do.
1: Okay.
0: That legislation has not been drafted by the Bears. Illinois repeatedly, the governor of Illinois repeatedly says, we have nothing from the Bears. And then the Bears in turn are saying, we have nothing from the state of Illinois. And I'm like, but it's your responsibility, Bears, to come up with something that is amenable to both the state of Illinois and what you are trying to accomplish, and then present them with it. The state of Illinois cannot call a special session, if you have nothing to give, if you have nothing to give them.
1: Right.
0: And it's like this blame is kind of being passed around in this circular way, and we are no closer to even understanding where the Bears are going to be building their new stadium than we were at the beginning of this process, which was all the way back in, like, I mean, depending on when you want to go back to, the land was purchased in Arlington Heights in, like, 2022 or 2023. It was finalized last year, and I'm like, we're already years into this,
1: mm-hmm.
0: and the Bears can't tell us where they're going to build.
1: And it's an unfortunate timing, because you have a Bears team that's really exciting. You have an exciting quarterback, an exciting offense. Like
0: there's huge momentum.
1: And this is not, it's just really unfortunate, because it takes, a little bit takes away.
0: It does. And so now we're stuck in this limbo of the Bears saying that they are focusing their sole effort on the site in Indiana, but they're also still meeting with Illinois lawmakers occasionally. And I'm like, well, then it's not your sole effort.
1: Yeah, exactly. Occasionally, not your sole effort. Your sole effort is something you're doing all the time.
0: Right.
1: Just pointing that out.
0: Your main effort, maybe, but it's not your sole focus. Because if it was your sole focus, then you wouldn't be meeting with Illinois anymore.
1: Correct.
0: And you would rule out Illinois, which they refused, Kevin Warren refused to do, George McCaskey refused to do at the press conference this week. We're going to talk a little bit more about this with our second guest a little later on in the show, because clearly, like I said, it's a saga. But for right now, we need to take a break. So on the other side of this, we're going to talk a little bit more about the NFL logistics and maybe some punishments and fines that are becoming an annual tradition for these teams. So stick around. 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
2: Ice Cube's Big 3 Season 9 is coming down to the wire. 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
7: And here's Heather with the weather.
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0: Well, thank you very much.
2: You're so welcome.
0: We do have actual things to actual games.
2: Yes, we sure games. Do.
0: Preseason games, full weekend slate. Kicked off on Thursday when you had like 6 games on Thursday. That was nuts.
2: Yeah, that was a lot of preseason.
0: That was a lot. But what came down on Friday were quite a few suspensions.
2: Yes.
0: Some NFL punishments. Atlanta Falcons edge James Pierce Jr. was suspended, most notably 8 games, for violating the NFL's personal conduct policy. The Defensive Rookie of the Year finalist, he was arrested in February after he chased his then-girlfriend in an SUV. There were some criminal charges that were initially charged legally. It sounds like if he completes a pretrial intervention program and stays out of trouble for 6 months, all the charges will be dropped. But the NFL deemed that he will be suspended for the first 8 games of the season. You have Bills defensive tackle Fedarian Mathis, 3 games for violating the NFL's substance abuse policy. You have cornerback Nazee Johnson out of Tennessee, who was suspended 6 games for the same performance-enhancing substances policy. However, he came out and clarified in a moment of vulnerability. Mm-hmm. He took to social media to explain that the banned substance was in fact a fertility treatment, as him and his wife had lost their baby a few weeks ago, but they were trying to expand their family. So that's hard. And then Commander's edge Dorrance Armstrong Jr. was suspended for 1 game for violating the NFL's personal conduct policy because he was arrested in Texas last year on misdemeanor charges of assault.
2: Oof.
0: So
2: the Nazee Johnson thing, I don't know. I feel like there should be.
0: That's what I was going to say.
2: There should be some wiggle room. There should be some exceptions. It just doesn't seem right. And maybe the argument to that is, well,
0: zero tolerance.
2: No. But it wasn't. He wasn't. I don't know. I don't like
0: it. I understand that you need to be accountable. And for what you put in your body, you are a professional athlete. You know that these are the rules. These rules are given to you. They are drilled into your head. As someone who worked in an NFL building, I saw the documentation. I saw the things that went home with these guys. I saw what was on their apps and all that other stuff that said, you cannot take these things. And you are a grown man, and you are a professional, and you need to understand what you're putting in your body. Be careful about it. I totally understand that, but I'm with you, Tracy. I think that there is something that there needs to be a little bit more, I don't know if it's that, like, even leeway. I just think there needs to be more subjectivity to
2: what
0: these substances were, because taking a fertility, like going through a fertility treatment because you're trying to expand your family just isn't the same. And then the punishments also, I feel like, need to fit the violation.
2: Yeah.
0: Because all of the legal things that are happening with James Pierce, I mean, there was a mountain of evidence, and you can argue a lot, you could totally cows come home about how he is getting let off legally very easy, given what he was charged with doing.
2: 100%.
0: When there was evidence of him doing. And you're telling me that Nazee Johnson has just 2 less games than that for trying to expand his family?
2: It doesn't sit right with me. Because it's also different than when guys are like, I didn't realize it was performance enhancing. It was a supplement that my trainer told me to take. Okay, that's, you know what? Then that, I totally go with the argument of they're grown men and they know with it. This is different. I just think subjectivity is the perfect word. You nailed it. Yeah. There should be some level of subjectivity here.
0: Yeah. And unfortunately, there wasn't. And I get it. You can still make that a blanket statement and say, like, before you took these fertility drugs, you should have cleared it with somebody and yada, yada, yada. But still, I also think that 6 games is a hefty price, and agreed. I don't know if he can appeal. I imagine he can, and I hope he does. But yeah, that's what comes with preseason football, though, is all these guys come back from break, and it's like, hey, you can't take this, you can't take this, you can't do that in the off season, and you're getting punished accordingly.
2: Mm-hmm.
0: But for now, let's go to Isaac in the update studio to see what's happening right now in these preseason games.
3: Thank you, Carmen and Tracy. Speaking of being punished accordingly, the Chicago
0: There's
3: Cubs.
0: That's the segue I was looking for.
3: Yeah, because today at Wrigley Field, they were hosting the St. Louis Cardinals. Highly touted Cardinals prospect Joshua Baez made his major league debut at the plate in the top half of the first inning. Here was Chip Carey on Cardinals TV.
4: Swing and a high fly belted. First pitch in the show. Baez homers.
3: Baez came up for his second major league at-bat in the fourth inning.
4: Swing and a drive down the line. Did he do it again? That ball is gone. He's got two homers.
3: Baez's third major league at-bat came in the sixth inning.
4: Swing, drive, well hit right. Suzuki back. It is gone! It is gone! It is gone! Three homers for Baez! Major League history at Wrigley Field!
3: Joshua Baez, the first in Major League history to homer in the first three at-bats of his career as the Cardinals won it 8-4. Carmen and Tracy, you have to believe me. I swear on my life, I am not making up what I'm about to tell you. I went back and double-checked it to make sure it was true. Social media will never surprise me. So yesterday, when it was announced that Joshua Baez was being called up to the majors for the first time, an X account that goes by @BushMVP posted yesterday, and I quote, 0-for-3, 3 Ks in his debut, never been more obvious, this guy is such a bum, unquote. I swear, you can't make something like that up. I went back, I double-checked. This cat, @BushMVP, posted that on social media yesterday. I am never deleting that app. Anyway, we've got two NFL preseason games going on right now, and Arrowhead Chiefs and Rams tied at 6 at halftime. Rams rookie quarterback Ty Simpson, 9 of 11 for 74 yards in the first half. The Saints up 17-6 over the Jaguars with 1 minute left in the first half. Earlier, the Bears blew out the Browns 34-10. Deshaun Watson played the first half, did quite well, 11 out of 15 for 126. Shedeur Sanders started the second half with 6 of 11 for 79 yards with an interception. One of two Beanie Bishop Bears interceptions on the day. Say that five times fast. The other one was off of Dylan Gabriel. The Buffalo Bills rang in Highmark Stadium with a 29-14 win over the Minnesota Vikings. Josh Allen, 6 out of 8 for 111, including a 9-yard touchdown pass to Keon Coleman. And the Minnesota Vikings beat the New York Giants 13-10. Kyler Murray completed 2 out of 3 for 10 yards. J.J. McCarthy, 4 out of 7 for 34 yards. Carmen and Tracy, back to you.
0: Thank you, Isaac. And what's really funny right now is I have a TV in my office, mm-hmm. and it is playing an interview, actually, of Deshaun Watson after the said game. And you want to know who's interviewing him? Ooh. And on my TV is our next guest coming straight from Soldier Field.
2: It's magic.
0: ESPN's Courtney Cronin. Court, how are you?
5: I am great. Low inception there, if that's happening right now.
0: I tried to get a photo of it just now where I was just like listening, like talking to Courtney and seeing her, but not at the same time.
2: Only just, you could do it though, Courtney. You're the only person who could be
0: so
2: two
0: right,
2: places
0: Tracy.
2: At once. You're the only one that's where it could be true.
5: Thank you, Tracy. That is the kindest compliment that I could, you know, time travel. No one else has done it yet, so it's
2: but
5: one of the
2: you
5: few
2: could do
5: things
2: it.
5: That I've accomplished in my life, but I am very proud of that effort. Thank you.
0: I'm about to share my nerd, and Courtney's not even going to get this because she hasn't even watched the movies or read the books, but she is literally Hermione Granger with a time turner. Like, she is going back in time to add extra work to her load because that's the only way that I could explain the amount of places that Courtney is at any given time.
2: That's fair. That's definitely
5: fair. I'm surprised, Tracy, that you didn't just gasp that I haven't seen Harry Potter because that's one of Carmen's biggest issues with me.
2: The thing is,
5: much to her chagrin, I refuse to watch them, but maybe one day.
2: Well, I didn't gasp because...
0: She doesn't have time! Courtney just doesn't have time!
2: she does. Well, she's time traveling, so there's only so much a person can do. But I have not read the Harry Potters, and I only saw the first movie. So the only reason I knew what she was talking about is because I knew Hermione is a character, but I have had no right to gasp.
0: All right, I'm this is the wrong like audience, apparently. I get it. I'm a nerd. It's fine. Everybody has their vice that happens to be mine. And Courtney, I want to, if we're talking about vices and we're talking about whatever, throwing stuff at the wall, let's talk about the Chicago Bears and not just the preseason game they just played, but the saga that continues with this week's press conferences featuring Kevin Warren and George McCaskey saying absolutely nothing about this new stadium build.
5: Yeah, you know, another day, another press conference, and the wait continues with the stadium situation. And it's, I would say it's reached a boiling point, but, you know, the water's been bubbling now for 3.5 years.
0: It's evaporated. It's evaporated.
5: Still nothing. And that's the frustrating part. I get that Illinois is a difficult state to pass legislation for a number of different entities trying to do that. But the Bears have been met with a lot of resistance and have not been able to get the legislation they need passed, which is payment in lieu of taxes, the bill that would have allowed them to pay a lump sum on their property in Arlington Heights and not pay property taxes in Cook County, which rise every single year. It's one of the most expensive places to live, one of the most expensive places to build and have businesses. And I'm not here to get into a conversation of, well, the billionaire owner should buy their own stadium and fund the whole thing top to bottom. Whatever you think about that is a completely separate conversation. However, what we learned from Thursday's press conference is that there's only one new piece of information. The Bears have a second site in Hammond, Indiana, that they are doing due diligence on right now. So all that came away from that press conference is that there's two sites and not one, and it could be a mega site that would have the mixed-use development and the dome stadium if they even get to building it. But the problem remains, they're still waiting on Illinois. It is so obvious, as much as they have said this is not a leverage play, if the deal was that good from Indiana, you would have been gone by now. So now it just feels kind of disingenuous when Kevin Warren says the sole focus is on Indiana. George McCaskey reiterates the same. And then we hear that Roger Goodell is privately meeting with lawmakers in Illinois the next day. So which is it? That's information that if I'm Indiana, if I'm Governor Mike Braun, if I'm the mayor of Hammond, I'm pissed because you're using us to try to get one last Hail Mary effort from the state of Illinois to keep you in the state where you've played all your home games for the last 106 years. I get it. But the longer this thing goes on, the more I question the league not stepping in to try to help the Bears push this thing forward, because you've seen the Buffalo Bills announce a new stadium and build a new stadium in the same time that the Bears have done nothing to break ground. You've seen other teams. The Kansas City Chiefs are going to be going across state lines to Kansas, and that's getting funded by the government over in Kansas, a big portion of it, about 70%. That's a model that I think the Bears would like to follow if they could. But it's just exhausting. And every fan that I talk to wants nothing to do with the stadium conversation. They say, call me when the shovel's in the ground. I guess the good thing that we heard from Kevin Warren is that there won't be any more public declarations of timelines, because he's been doing it for a couple of years and it just really hasn't been a good look. And so much so that his wife Greta told him, hey, no more public timelines. And it's probably the right play, because they haven't done enough to show progress. And yes, these things take time, but then why did all these other stadiums in other cities get built by other NFL franchises, and why are the Bears the only ones who can't seem to get it done?
2: It feels so kind of on brand for the Bears in a lot of ways, but not with the way things have been going on the field. So I'm switching gears a little bit, because you look at this Bears team, Courtney, obviously you ladies know better than anybody. This was a very exciting team last year, overachieving team. They're going to the season, they're going to have a tougher schedule. Kobe Bryant, who was a huge offseason signing, is now out 4 to 6 months. As you look at this team going into the season, Courtney, what is going to be their biggest obstacle in repeating some of the magic from last year?
5: The defense letting them down. Today, you didn't see that, because they held the Browns to 10 points, and they scored 24 unanswered. But it's a preseason game. Take it with a grain of salt. The secondary is super banged up, and we still don't really have questions on whether the pass rush is, as is, is going to be enough to withstand the losses that they have on the back end of the defense and the investment that they didn't make up front. So when Ben Johnson said in that interview with The Athletic that he wants to be the highest scoring offense in the NFL, that he wants blowouts, that he wants shutouts and shootouts is what he should have been saying, because that's probably what's going to happen. They're going to have to score a lot of points to win games, and that's what happened last year. Take a look at the Cincinnati game, 47-42. That was the result of a defense that was getting more injured by the day and not healthy throughout the rest of the year, not able to contain a high-powered offense. You're going to face more offenses like Cincinnati than you are not in the NFL. So I think it's a situation where they need to really dig deep to figure out, do they need to make a move on defense? And it's hard. It's hard to say. Trade deadline, I believe, is November 10th. This year, there's a lot that could be done up until then, but what are you willing to give up? If you're that confident in Caleb Williams in this offense, then you're not panicking just yet, but that is the ultimate blockade for them in not repeating as division champs. The defense letting them, becoming an issue and undoing the progress that they've made on offense.
0: Yeah, that's my biggest thing, is you can probably carry the offense can probably carry this team in the regular season, but when it comes to crunch time in the postseason, provided you get there, how much do you trust that defense? And I think you need to be thinking about that at that November 10th trade deadline. Courtney, thank you so much for stepping away. I know you're in the throes of postgame right now, dealing with all of that at Soldier Field, but we really appreciate you taking the time.
5: Of course. Thank you both. When I get home tonight, I'll be watching some Harry Potter, or not.
0: Do it for our friendship, Courtney.
2: FaceTime me, Courtney. We can do it together.
5: Thank you. Bye, guys.
0: Bye. That was Courtney Cronin of ESPN. I would say she's the Bears reporter for ESPN, but she does so much more. Like we said, she is everywhere, all the time, all at once.
2: Correct.
0: So we appreciate her taking that time. We are just about out of time, but we've got one more segment after this, so stick around. You don't want to miss it. This is Fox Sports Saturday.
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1: Sunny and hot today, a heat advisory in effect, high of around 97, heat index over 107, a 50% chance of rain.
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4: 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It was my neighbor Jim, another Vietnam veteran, who finally convinced me that I could still connect with my family and find that fulfilling life I'd lost. 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Hey, Jim, I'm going to be a grandfather.
5: Congratulations, Dave.
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16: You're not gonna get me to talk when my favorite, my hype song is on. You hear Christopher snickering over there, our producer. We've got Brandon Deutsch over there. Tracy Sandler's with me. I'm Connor Vitale. And this is legitimately my hype song. Like, if I need to hype myself up before something, it is Depeche Mode.
17: 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Wrestling walkout song.
16: Yes. Or like my at bat song.
18: Oh, yeah.
16: Yeah, this would be it.
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16: It's fantastic. I don't know what it is about it. My parents weren't even huge Depeche Mode fans. 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And I wasn't even, like, old enough to really appreciate them at the time that they were really popular. But, alas, here we are.
18: 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And if you missed any of today's show, you will want to catch the podcast. 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Right after the show, it will be posted. 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
16: Well, because it's essentially been a Fox football Saturday, mm-hmm. I thought I'd round this out with, we got some feel-good stories of the week, LOL moments of the week, whatever made you happy, whatever made you smile, because I think that that's needed more and more in today's world, but I am going to go super generic with this, keeping with our kind of football theme for the day.
18: Okay.
16: And just say that my feel-good story of the week, Tracy,
18: mm-hmm.
16: is

0: all of the rookies whose first time it was stepping out onto an NFL field, undrafted free agents that got significant playing time in their team's first preseason game, even highly touted draft picks that kind of reinforced the organization's belief in them to draft them, whether that's a guy like DeJuan Stripling of the 49ers who had that incredible game the other night, or a guy like Caden Davis who just went off for the Chicago Bears, who like people didn't know your name before you stepped onto that field today, and now they do. And that has to be a really, really cool feeling.
1: And it's just
0: like the possibilities are endless. You got your whole career in front of you, and it is what you make of it.
1: And I really couldn't agree with you more. And it's really funny because my initial feel-good story of the week was a similar thing in that we talk a lot about preseason football. We've talked a lot about preseason football today, and we have often given the caveat, but it's the preseason. But for so many of these guys, it may be their only chance to play professional football.
0: Yeah.
1: And for so many of these guys, as you said, it's an opportunity to show that they belong in the league and that they deserve a spot on a roster, on a practice squad, to be here. And so for them, it's not just the preseason. And I think when you watch preseason football, even when you see some starters in there, the excitement that comes with each play, it just shows, I think, for everybody who's actually playing in the game, this is not just the preseason for them.
0: No, it's not. And also, even if their career is as short as one NFL preseason, that is so much more than so many others. When you talk about just the filtration of football players that start in high school and they go to college and they play in college, and then the percentage that that dwindles, and then the percentage into the pros dwindles even further, an exponential amount. And so to get onto an NFL football field, I love that we kind of had the same idea here, because it is such a feat and such an accomplishment, and I don't want us talking about it being the preseason and not counting to take away from the fact that a lot of these guys are living out their dreams just by stepping on that field. And even if they get a fourth quarter, with 3 minutes to go, your team's already up, but you throw that touchdown, that is not, nobody can take that away from you.
1: And you know who I saw in a preseason football game today? Odell Beckham Jr.
0: Oh, sure did.
1: And I was like, you know what? I respect that. He wants to still play, and he's like, yeah, I'll be in the second quarter of a preseason game. You know what? Good for him.
0: Listen, there's some vets where I'm just like, nope, sit him down. I don't want them to get hurt, whatever. But if it's something like that where you're trying to make a comeback and, you have a good – that's a really great way to show that you have a great attitude about where you're at in your career. You're self-aware enough to know where you're at in your career. And, yeah, I'll play the second half of a preseason game. Good for you, Odell Beckham Jr.
1: Yep.
0: Love that for you. Thank you. And I love this show for you. Thank you for listening. Thank you for sticking with us on this Saturday afternoon. We appreciate it. Same time, same place next week. You're listening to Fox Sports Saturday. We are Fox
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22: That's it by the right field. That's deep to right. That ball is gone. That ball is gone. Unbelievable. Three at bats in the big leagues. Three home runs for Joshua Baez.
23: Cardinals Radio Network on the call, and you just heard it. Yes, three straight home runs for Joshua Baez, highly touted prospect in the Cardinals organization. He's the first player in baseball history to hit three home runs in his major league debut. The Seattle Seahawks and cornerback Devon Witherspoon have agreed to terms of a new 4 years, $132 million extension, making him the highest paid corner in the league. Veteran defender Jamal Adams was taken to locker room on a cart with a right knee injury Saturday following his Vikings debut. White Sox broke past the deadlock in the seventh inning to power past the Tigers 4-3. I'm Chris Perfett.
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0: Fox Sports Saturday is on. The plays, the interviews, the players, the coaches, the breaking news, the top stories. When it goes down, raise your hand. 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
14: Sometimes we love drama so much that we take really simple things and we make them complicated. And I don't know why. Maybe to a fault, I don't accept enough drama. Maybe to a fault, I have my blinders on. But if you ask me, a simple declaration was made last week. It was backed up today, and it doesn't need drama to decipher it. Deshaun Watson is going to be the starting quarterback of the Cleveland Browns week one. Just get used to it. It's Buck and Fitz on Fox Sports Radio. Buck going to join us in just a few minutes. I'm Jason Fitz. I will selfishly say I am so happy to be back. For the few of you that may not realize I was gone, I had open heart, double bypass surgery a little less than a month ago. Back in the saddle right now. Less than 30 days later, we are back at work and feeling amazing. So thanks for everybody that held down the fort, the great work of this team behind the scenes. And only because he's not here, and I hope he's not listening in the car as he gets to the studio, thanks to Buck for being the best teammate you could ever ask for. Not only is he one of my close friends, but also I couldn't ask for a better person to do radio with every week, because not a single time did he do anything other than support as much time as I needed to get through double bypass. Reminder, everybody, I was asymptomatic, so I use this platform to tell everybody all the time. The day that I found out I needed open heart surgery, I ran sprints. I had no idea. Go to the doctor, get your blood work done, ask for your lipoprotein scores and your cardiocalcium A scores. Those are your things. Cardiocalcium, lipoprotein. Go get checked. Go get numbers. It'll save your life. It saved mine. I should be dead. Instead, I'm sitting here talking to you about Deshaun Watson. So, what about Deshaun? Goes 11 of 15 for 126, no touchdowns, no picks, 98.2 passer rating today. Those are pretty good numbers. Shadur, 6 of 11, 79-1, ugly. I mean, U-G-L-Y, ugly interception. 39.6 passer rating, not so good. But here's the thing. It was set up from the get-go for Deshaun to be the starter. This is where, take all your drama, take all your feelings, and I hate feelings. Feelings don't help when you need logic. Sometimes I'm the worst and the best of the man's man because I don't care about feelings. I don't care who ends up being the Cleveland Browns starting quarterback. So before you at me, at Jason Fitz, and tell me that I'm some sort of wild racist for thinking that Shadur Sanders is going to be the backup, let me remind you, I don't care if he wins or loses the job. If you want to tweet me and at me and tell me I'm a horrible person for supporting Deshaun Watson getting the job, I don't care who the starting quarterback is in Cleveland. I'm just giving you the logic. The minute we found out that new head coach Todd Monken had declared Deshaun Watson was going to play against the ones week one and Shadur play against the ones week two, he told you that he was putting Deshaun in the best situation to succeed. In the new preseason world where we only have three games, most starters don't play the third game at all. This might be an exception because they're trying to figure out their quarterback battle. So what does happen? Week one, you get limited action with the starters. Limited action with no game planning. I have talked to so many former NFL players because I wanted to get a real mindset around Fernando, who we'll talk about in a few minutes. So I asked everybody the same thing. What can I take away from week one of the preseason? And the answer is comfort. How do you look just getting the ball out of your hands on time? Dan Orlovsky hung out with me on my Yahoo show the other day, said the same thing. I want to feel like that quarterback is in control because there's really nothing you're throwing at the quarterback. It's a vanilla game plan that is just my guy versus your guy where everybody's getting their feet wet. So there's literally no game planning happening whatsoever. So Deshaun gets the ones versus the ones when nobody's putting any thought into it. It's just my guy, your guy, read, react. I will remind you repeatedly throughout the course of this show, I don't think you can make a big deal of success in week one of the preseason. And that includes Deshaun Watson. But that being said, he did go 11 of 15. He did put up the fine numbers against it. Shadur goes in against the backups. Well, in theory, he should also thrive in that situation, although he's not surrounded by as much talent. He's not taking on as much talent. In fact, if you want some sort of a comp on here, Case Keenum went in second for the Chicago Bears, 9 of 10. Right, 9 of 10 going in second. So going in second should be pretty easy. Should be a pretty easy situation for you. wasn't necessarily for Shador. So then what does it mean for week two? Well, week two is a little different. Week two, the coaches oftentimes get together, which is why so often you see joint practices leading into it. And they even talk about ways that they can sort of stress each other, find stress points in the team. Week two, you will see some nominal game plan. You'll see a little bit of a tease of what's to come. You'll finally see teams start to integrate a little bit of the disguising of schemes, movement of players defensively. Week two is tougher than week one. That's not even a hot take. So when Shador goes in next week, he'll be going in with the ones, yes, but he'll be taking on ones that are game planning for the Browns. They're putting in just a little taste, a little tease, a little appetizer of what's to come against Shador. And then what happens for Deshaun? Deshaun goes in with the twos against the twos. So in the game planned game, Deshaun is going to be going up against easier defense. The lower level of players, for sure. There's no doubt that it will be a lower level of players. The Bears, by the way, kicked the snot out of the Browns 34-10 in Todd Monken's debut. So that's done. The horrificness of what we watched from that preseason is over, right? And so now you start to move forward. But if you are the Browns and you're looking around, well, what did you get? You got exactly what you set your team up to get. You got exactly what we expected, but you got what you put in motion. That's the part of this that I don't want to get twisted. Deshaun going out and being successful is fine, but they put him in that situation. They put him in the spot where he could be successful in this week one matchup. So Deshaun going out and doing the bare minimum, gets the bare minimum flair in that one. Okay, great. Shador goes out, he's a bit of an egg with that one ugly football. Also, he missed some other throws, but he missed that one ugly football that was picked off over the middle that's all over Twitter X right now. All right? So now you've fed the beast. Now you've fed the beast. And now you're going to go into a matchup next time against the Bills at home. The Bills who have a lot of talent. All right? The Bills are going to play a lot of that talent week one because they're trying to get everything worked out to make sure they're ready. Get a couple of drives. You might even get a full quarter out of the ones. Right? When that happens, what's that going to mean for Shador? It means he's taking on a team that's going to play their starters with Super Bowl aspirations. They're going to play their starters a little bit. They're going to game plan for him a little bit. It means Shador is going to be facing a larger uphill lift to get into this thing. Now, the third preseason game, just a few days later, at home against the Patriots, I doubt they're even going to play starters in that. They want to have this thing locked up by then. So the Browns have put Shador in a situation where, frankly, they've made it clear who they think the front runner is to be the starter. And that's okay. That's the other part of all of this. That's okay. I know that we have to make everything wildly complicated. But again, let's just put our logic out. We're going to take our drama hat on. We're going to leave drama to Andy Cohen and Bravo. We're going to leave it over to the side. And instead, we're going to put our logic hat on. Okay? Now, something that, by the way, we all do in relationships. Why is it men in relationships always want to go to logic and never want to go to feelings? But lately, men in football only want to talk about feelings and never want to talk about logic. I don't understand it at all. So now, let's put our logic hat on. You're Todd Monken. You're looking around. I've seen the Browns on Reddit, Browns fans that are saying, well, he didn't want to start Deshaun at home for the second game because he didn't want the crowd to boo him. Man alive, I got to tell you, if you think your new head coach is worried about who the crowd boos in preseason instead of worrying about playing the best player, then you have already lost the plot, my friend. Your team is already screwed. If your new head coach is evaluating the situation of how to best evaluate his quarterbacks based on how he thinks the crowd's going to react, you're screwed. If that is truly what you think is happening, then man, go see if you can get a refund now on Sunday Ticket. Don't even bother. Just mail it in. You've already paid the first payment to $50. Eat the $50, all right? Sunken cost. Eat the $50. Find something else to do on your Sundays. If Todd Monken, who moved his family to Cleveland, who decided that this was the right opportunity to take his first shot at being a head coach in the NFL, who put everything aside and said, this is the opportunity I want, who walked in knowing that Deshaun Watson has a horrific, horrific contract, knowing that Shador Sanders is a lightning rod for controversy, knowing that Dillon Gabriel was drafted
2: two rounds higher than Shador, but seems lost in this conversation, knowing all of that. Todd Monken went through the interview process. Todd Monken looked at his wife and said, honey, we're moving to Cleveland. We're moving to Cleveland because I'm getting the chance to be an NFL head coach. And I want to believe at some point the family sat down for dinner and they said, well, Dad, can you win? Can you win in Cleveland? And he said, yes, I believe we can get it done in Cleveland. Because I don't think any head coach takes a job saying, well, forget it. Probably going to get our ass kicked and get fired in 3 years. But, hey, it'll be a fun run, right? So he looked his family in the eyes and thought, I can win in Cleveland. It is worth living in Cleveland for me to be the head coach of the Browns. Now, I want you to use all that logic, and I want you to sit there and wonder if Todd Monken made that decision knowing that his hands were already tied at the quarterback position, knowing that he had to handle the quarterback position some kind of way to try and keep the fans happy, knowing that, oh, man, okay, so if I'm going to keep the Haslams happy for the contract, then I want to start Deshaun, but boy, I don't want to make the fans mad, so I guess I want to start Shador. What do you think really happens here? Todd Monken walks in the building. This is how it works. Todd Monken walks in the building, and day one is worried about one thing. Every cliche we've ever heard from every head coach in history, establishing his culture. Now, if from day one he's playing somebody because the owner told him to, what culture did he just establish that every player in that locker room sees? If day one he comes in and he's so soft and so worried about who he starts that he's worried about the crowd booing them, what culture did he just establish in the locker room? Todd Monken is in a spot where he's already lost the most important piece of identity that the Browns have. He no longer has Myles Garrett. Now he's got to look Jared Verse in the eyes. He's got to look that defense in the eyes. He's got to look that active roster in the eyes. And he's got to convince them all of one thing. He can help them win football games. That's what he's going to be judged on. And the only thing he should be worried about in the world is who he thinks gives him the best chance to win. If that's Dillon Gabriel, then start Dillon Gabriel. If that's Shador Sanders, then start Shador Sanders. If that's Deshaun Watson, then start Deshaun Watson. We can all agree. Anybody with eyes can agree, looking across the board, that this quarterback room sucks. That top to bottom, the Cleveland Browns quarterback room is a hot pile of garbage. Understanding that, they won games last year, some games, with a hot pile of garbage at the quarterback situation, and they did nothing to make that portion of this year's team any better, or that portion of life any easier. The one thing Todd Monken can't do is play the wrong guy for the wrong reasons while his season goes off the rails and he wins one, two, or three games. I understand that everybody's going to say, well, all Deshaun's going to do is win you just enough games to not get your quarterback next year. I understand. Todd Monken can't worry about that. There is no reality where he can genuinely look at this locker room, especially when we've seen Pete Carroll and Gerard Mayo both fired after 1 year for bad seasons. There is no way Todd Monken looks at his family or this locker room and says, well, guys, we're just going to have to suck because it's the best way to get to a quarterback. All he can do is scratch and fight and claw to win every day. And I think he's made it abundantly clear the way he intends to win football games is with Deshaun Watson at the quarterback position. It's Buck and Fitz on Fox Sports Radio. Buck going to join us in just a few minutes. All right, from one auspicious preseason debut to one that has everybody lighting up. You know my fandom going to go off on it next as a Raiders fan. What did I think of Fernando Mendoza? We'll tell you next. Buck and Fitz on Fox Sports Radio.
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0: It's Buck and Fitz on Fox Sports Radio. Buck Rising going to join us in just a few minutes as we work out some technical difficulties. I am Jason Fitz hanging out with you. Glad to be back hanging out with you. Preseason football back, by the way, for anybody that tells you that they hate preseason football. Everybody's lying. And it's like, oh, I don't like preseason football. Okay, the Hall of Fame game, just a reminder, the Hall of Fame game between the Carolina Panthers and the Arizona Cardinals. I think we can all agree Panthers, Cardinals, not necessarily juggernauts as brands. Like, most people aren't flocking to a Panthers, Cardinals regular season game. But that game on the Hall of Fame game drew 7 million sets of eyeballs. The significance of that, that would be more people than have watched any Major League Baseball season game all season or even watched the Stanley Cup final. So preseason football is here, and we're watching every single ounce of it like the sickos that we are. I was watching the debut of Fernando Mendoza. Buck Rising joining us now. Buck got to watch Cam Ward. Buck, we had different watching experiences. How are you, buddy?
1: Hey, look who's not dead.
0: Well, that's what we're rooting for. Not dead was the goal. Not dead was accomplished. There we go.
1: What, you needed a month? You had to take a whole month off?
0: I'm not gonna brag or anything. Okay, I will brag. By the way, the other day I hit 22,000 steps. I hit over 10 miles walked the other day. That does in fact make me better than you. And I had my first huge follow up yesterday. Doctor cleared me to restart caffeine, edibles. Like, I can drive. I love the amount of things that are back in front of me now. I'm gonna be out in these streets.
1: I can drive. You sound like my 80-year-old or 90-year-old grandmother, rather.
0: They sawed me open, dude. They sawed me open. Like, so, yeah, I feel like your 80-year-old grandmother. But you know what? Like your 80-year-old grandmother, we're both in better shape than you are.
1: Interesting.
0: Oh, all right. So how excited with my new and improved heart, which, by the way, can handle all stress, so I was capable of handling it. How excited am I allowed to
1: get? Are you like Michael
0: about
1: Penix? It's the best ACL anybody's ever seen. Nobody's ever had a better ACL surgery. Nobody will ever need to operate on this ACL again. That's what your doc told you?
0: I mean, my doc did say that my main artery, the LAD artery, should last the rest of my life. It's brand new in there. So, I feel like a new man. So this new incredible, I feel like I am finally actually the Grinch. By the way, unrelated, could I get a Tin Man tattoo over the scar? If I only had a heart, so I'm going to do like a horror monster Tin Man over the scar of my heart. That's my plan. All right, so how excited is this Grinch heart that grew two sizes thanks to fabulous doctors in Hartford allowed to get about Fernando Mendoza's debut?
1: Oh, very. I haven't gotten to watch it yet, but I heard Sweet Baby Boy was dicing him up out there. It makes me very happy to hear because I'm celebrating every Fernando Mendoza accomplishment on social media, much to the chagrin of the fan base that I cover and the team that I cover, because Cam Ward did not look good in preseason games. And I'm of two minds of this, right? Because if you perform well in the preseason, okay, good. You did what you were supposed to do. Like, these things are not heavily designed. These are not heavily schemed. There's no game plan necessarily. You're just going out there and playing football to some extent. And in a lot of situations, the play caller, in this situation Kubiak, is going to set you up to be 9 of 12, right? 9 of 12, get off the field, get your opportunities. Let's call it a day. Keep us in third and short. You give me third and three, I'll give you the entire playbook. We'll make it work. We'll all come away feeling good about the experience, and then we'll trot off the field and get everybody ready to go and ramp this thing up for the next week. So to do well in preseason is the expectation. If you do poorly in preseason, that's a much different conversation.
0: Well, so I'm interested to talk to you about this, honestly, because, you know, I asked Orlovsky this week on Yahoo what to look for and what you can take away from the preseason. And he said, you know, especially with young quarterbacks, you're looking for control, comfort, you know, just how easy does it look like? Are they repositioning? Are they going through reads? The things that we've all learned to just watch for. But he's looking for a comfort factor. I'll be honest, I wasn't paying attention to Cam Ward in the preseason last year. You were covering this team last year. Early on in the trajectory of Cam Ward, did you see those things then that made you think Cam was going to be sort of an electric star? Because certainly I watched Fernando first couple of throws. You could see some nerves. After that, he looked so comfortable that was maybe the most surprising part to me.
1: Cam had one throw his rookie preseason that was just a beautiful ball on an absolute rope, and it was just flat dropped by all-time good guy, but not very good player, Van Jefferson, who I believe is still in the league. He was here on a one-year deal last year, and I immediately got on Twitter and said you should cut Van Jefferson for dropping that pass. It was a preseason game against the Falcons. Other than that, I mean, Cam's never really, like, blown me away. Preseason, regular season practice, like, Cam's superpower is that he is basically a 75-year-old man and has the focus and the approach of a 75-year-old as opposed to a 22-year-old, which is a good quality to have if you're talking about NFL starting quarterback. The only thing he cares about is football and dog and his dog and fishing. That's about the extent of the Cam Ward interest. It's why I was surprised to see them put him on quarterback on Netflix this year, because I'm like, this guy doesn't, admittedly, does not do anything. So what is the entertainment value other than Cam Ward as a football player, which, you know, I mean, has moments, but nothing that really, what did you say that made me think I was, or made me think that he would be an electric star? Nah, I mean, he's, you know, if he ends up being 80% of starting quarterbacks, which is kind of what you get out of this right now, that's okay. I know he's a number one overall pick, and I know that there's a standard there that is going to be held, comes with higher criticism and all these different things and higher expectations, but, like, the guy's not Joe Burrow. He's not, I mean, Josh Allen was a first overall pick, but if Cam ends up being Baker Mayfield, like, what am I gonna do, bitch about it? No, I mean, that's fine.
0: It's interesting to me because I went in with measured expectations for Fernando, having read everything like everybody does from practice, and one consistent in practice is that he starts slow and then things get better. And so, you know, I wondered what it would look like in the game. And, you know, frankly, I think, like I said, that first drive, a couple of passes were high and you could see some nerves hit him. And then once he calmed down, there was a control. There was even as the pocket collapsed around him, there was an ability to keep moving that I found really impressive. I don't know what I expected, but certainly it exceeded those expectations. There's one throw that's out there that everybody keeps seeing from Fernando that was an absolute, absolute just juggernaut, like just a buzzsaw of a throw. I think is the word you use. Perfect. But it's also interesting because we have to acquiesce. The guys are learning so much so quickly. I think that's why I expect a big leap in year two from guys in the preseason, because certainly much has been made about the fact that Fernando never worked from under center in college, and he worked from under center nonstop in that first preseason action. It is clear that that's what they've been working on. So I think it's impressive anytime you see a guy come out early in preseason in their rookie year, simply because it's been such a short amount of time. The question is, what's all this mean for Cam Ward? Because I did watch Cam Ward. There were some regrettable moments in week two, and it has me wonder, or week one, I should say. It has me wonder.
2: Forward, we will go, but first, we did have a little bit of baseball history, and that leads us off here. Joshua Baez, a very interesting prospect in the Cardinals organization, came on up against the Chicago Cubs on Saturday, and this is how the third home run sounded.
3: A swing, and there's a drive, and that's hit well to right field. That's deep to right. That ball is gone. That ball is gone. Unbelievable. Three at bats in the big leagues. Three home runs for Joshua Baez.
2: Cardinals radio on the call, and yes, that is correct. His first three at-bats, all three home runs. Needless to say, first time ever in baseball history that someone hits three home runs in their major league debut. Cardinals crush the Cubs 8-4. We'll do a little bit more baseball before we get to some NFL news. The White Sox managed to break past the Tigers in the seventh inning, 4-3, the final score. Chicago takes that one. Blue Jays stomp down the Yankees 4-1. Currently ongoing right now, the Giants are trying to close out the Rockies 7-1. Top of the ninth inning, should be coming home. And middle of the eighth, in a close contested game between the Nationals and the Mets, Washington on top 4-3. The Seattle Seahawks and cornerback Devin Witherspoon have agreed to terms on a new deal that makes him the highest paid cornerback in the league. It's an extension of 4 years, $132 million, 101 of those dollars, like the Dalmatians, guaranteed. I don't even know where I was going with that. Some preseason news. Veteran defender Jamal Adams was taken to the locker room on a cart with a right knee injury Saturday, shortly after making his preseason debut for the Vikings. Rams and Chiefs ongoing right now, but it's the preseason. Those scores don't matter. When have they ever mattered? Back to you guys.
0: He's Buck Rising. I'm Jason Fitz. Buck and Fitz hanging out with you on Fox Sports Radio. So when you have first overall picks, I think patience runs out a lot more quickly. We know that. Like, if Fernando had come out week one of the preseason and sucked, immediately people would already be saying he's a bust. That's just the way the society works. It's wrong, but that's the way things work. I try to be more patient than that. I like to live in this world where I can get the third year, 3 years before I make a judgment call, but that doesn't exist, Buck. So here I am watching, after reading much about the 49ers and the Titans joint practices, I was excited to see if Cam came out, Cam Ward, for last year's first overall pick, came out with the Thunder of the Gods energy that really shut a lot of people up. And instead, if anything, the only people he shut up might have been his supporters. It was a forgettable first preseason game from Cam, somebody that covers his team. What should be the level of panic around the former number one overall pick?
1: I mean, I'm not panicked, but that's because I think I know what he is, Fitzy. You know, like, he's not some savior of the franchise type of player. He's not the kind of person or the kind of talent that you're going to put on any roster and he's going to drag them kicking and screaming to the postseason. I think that he's going to be a fine, average, starting caliber quarterback to maybe above average in moments because he does have some level of arm talent, obviously. And you know, he makes these throws across his body that are spectacular and make you think, wow, that guy's going to be Mahomes. And then you see him move and he's like, and you say, well, no, he doesn't really move as well as Pat at all. He's not, I'd say he's probably the worst athlete in the room on the roster of the four quarterbacks that they have here, which includes Will Levis and Mitch Trubisky and Hendon Hooker. He's not overwhelmingly big, right? So he's not going to battering ram at his way out of situations the way that Allen does. He's a player that's a work in progress and on a middling to below average football team that has a lot of work to do. So if you knew that going in, then you're not overwhelmingly losing your mind about what you saw on Thursday night in Santa Clara, which I got back from yesterday after a week out there. Beautiful, beautiful. You said that you don't hear a lot of people complimentary of the San Francisco area. I love San Francisco. That was a great week. It's a hell of a lot better than doing a week of joint training camp practices in like Minnesota or something like that.
0: I mean, I was out in San Francisco for the Super Bowl and did not hear a lot of wild glowing reviews during the course of that product.
1: That's a trash Super Bowl city. What a nightmare. You gotta go to Santa Clara for half the stuff. You gotta go back to San Jose for the convention center for some stuff. Then you gotta spend time in San Francisco if you want to spend time in San Francisco after all of that. So yeah, that'd be a terrible
0: Where were you spending time, in San Francisco or Santa Clara? Very different places.
1: San Francisco. Why the hell would I spend a week in Santa Clara other than to go down there one day for the practice and then one day for the preseason game? We had we had 5 days out there.
0: We have different views on San Francisco was fine, but I'm going to be honest. Like, you know, waking up at the time because it was Super Bowl week and I was making sure I got to the gym every morning early. Like, running in downtown San Francisco to get to the gym at 4:30 in the morning did not feel the most safe. I'm going to be honest. I'm just going to say that politely. Did not feel the most safe. I'm a smaller dude than you are. So, like, you know, I got to worry about the you know, the people walking the streets more than you do.
1: You really worry about getting jumped when you're walking around?
0: No, I don't worry about getting jumped. I did not. I'm trying to say this as gently as possible, but San Francisco was neither the cleanest nor the safest city. Like, my co-host, Caroline Fenton, for example, every day, when she would walk to breakfast for our team breakfast beforehand, would wait for one or two of us to meet and walk with her. I will say that. That says something about how safe the streets felt at 7 a.m. in San Francisco.
1: Soft.
0: I'm going to tell Caroline you said that she's soft, and then we'll see how that goes for you. She's going to let you know. She's going to let you know exactly how. But that's fine. You had a beautiful time in San Francisco.
1: So the camp thing. I mean, it's whatever. You know, like, what do you have? Yes,
0: for a first overall pick,
1: if it was up to me, I would want them to sign veteran quarterbacks every time they needed a quarterback because the learning curve is such that I think you can be infinitely more successful in a faster window where you need to operate within these three-year windows the way that they budget for these things. Hell, they're already preparing for Cam Ward's potential contract here in Tennessee because they have to. That's the way that the cap stuff works. You're always working 3 years in advance. So I mean, I don't know what it's going to cost when we get 3 years down the road if these guys are already making $55, $60 million a year AAV, and I know that's not real money, but still, if he ends up being one of the 80%, Fitzy, that's fine. They just have to build a better team around him than one of the six guys that exist in the NFL that will be true difference makers at that position, independent of what's around them. Because there's really only like five or six of those dudes, right?
0: Yes. I don't disagree with that in concept. Like, I don't think that Jordan Love is individually I don't think he's an individual that saves a franchise by himself. I don't think Jordan Love goes anywhere and suddenly that team is a Super Bowl contender. But I do think that Jordan Love is a Super Bowl caliber quarterback on the Green Bay Packers. So I think, like, there is some nuance to that conversation. Can Cam Ward, in your mind, be a Super Bowl caliber quarterback on a good football team?
1: Not today. No, not today. I mean, he's very much a work in progress. And you need to have a decision on him, I would think, no later than the end of the year, as far as, okay, is this going to be the thing that we continue to build around?
0: You don't even sound like you're sure that Cam Ward is the quarterback of the future.
1: No, why the hell would he? Why would I be definitive about him being the quarterback of the future? He just went 5 of 12 in a preseason game. He was supposed to go 9 of 12 in because he just missed stuff. Like, wait, no, I'm not gonna say quarterback of the future. Yeah, if they screwed up the number one overall pick, Fitzy, it's a conversation I'll have here locally down the road. But like today, I look at him and I see what he is, and I say, no, if he ends up, is he Russell Wilson? No, he's not the athlete that Russell was when he was passenger princess on those great Seattle Seahawks teams with an incredible running game and one of the best defenses you ever seen. No, Cam is not as good a prospect as Russell Wilson was that year.
0: And I respect the way that you are delivering this information. It's just jarring to me because when you have the first overall pick in the draft, no matter what team we're talking about, like, so I'll put my Raiders fan hat on a second, not analyst hat, but like fan hat. The biggest thing about drafting Fernando Mendoza at one overall is you get hope. That's what drafting a quarterback high is supposed to give you at a level that no other position can give you. If you get a defensive end at the first overall pick in the draft, they can end up having a Hall of Fame career, but it doesn't give you the same level of hope that a quarterback gives you. Quarterback just hits different. It feels different. It feels like this is suddenly going to be the thing that changes the way our franchise has just sat for the better part of years. So now you have a Titans team that with the first overall pick in the draft selects Cam Ward. For that, they get the gift of, what, a 3-win season? So, my God, it was not anything they want. But I think in most of our minds that aren't paying close attention to the Titans, the argument would be, okay, that's fine because you're going to bring in, you drafted Carnell Tate, who so many people believe was the best wide receiver and one of the better players in this year's draft. All the reports out of camp is that he's just been lights out. So then you think, okay, now I'm going to see the start of a meteoric rise. Now I'm going to see some sort of momentum where this 3-win team is a 7-win team, and it feels like the building blocks are in place for this explosion in year 3. I think that's what, from the outside looking in, that's the more realistic hope that most people have for the first overall pick.
1: Jesus, you sound like these marketing people who are trying to upsell on the new stadium that's supposed to open in 2027. That's what they want, right? That's if everything goes perfectly to plan, that's exactly how it would play out. But that's not reality. I think it was important as hell, honestly, for Titans fans to see him look like that, you know, so we can actually have a realistic conversation around him. Because I'm just tired of people blindly trying to manifest these things into something they're not. It doesn't mean that he can't have a good NFL career. It doesn't mean that he can't be a starting caliber quarterback at some point. Brian Daboll is here in Tennessee as an offensive coordinator very much to try and accomplish that. Is it going to happen overnight? No, he's not. He's they had the pick in the year that they had the pick, right? You were here in Tennessee doing local stuff when the Titans had the fifth overall pick in the draft. Who'd they draft for that fifth overall pick in 2017? Do you remember?
0: I don't remember.
1: Corey Davis. Okay, is Corey Davis God. Julio Jones?
0: Yeah.
1: No. Hey, is Corey Davis Justin Jefferson? Is he even Carnell Tate? No. But they tried to trade out of the fifth overall pick. They couldn't get anybody to take it. It was better than Mike Williams or John Ross, who were the other two wide receivers that went in the first round that year. And so they took Corey. They didn't sign him to a second contract. Corey went to the Jets and did nothing. Like, this is the reality of the NFL. And I'm so glad to be able to have a realistic conversation around Cam Ward, even if it's not the reality that people are trying to manufacture, because that's not a strategy, that's not a plan. It's hoping and wishing and waiting, and I think sports fans too often put themselves in that mindset instead of the reality that NFL teams have to operate in, which is, okay, we've got this guy, he's a quality enough player, he's got the right mental makeup to match it, but he doesn't even have the talent of Will Levis. Fitzy, Will Levis is a more talented player. But Will is a disaster. He's a head case, and he's worked many, many years on that. He's still talking about that, right? But he's a more talented player. Anthony Richardson, a more talented player. It's how you translate that, how the work ethic goes, and how you manufacture that into skill of your own volition and the supporting cast that the organization puts around you. I think I am largely optimistic about the organization that the Titans have in place after being a clown show for the better part of 4 years. And so now their task is to try and figure out, okay, where is Cam Ward's deficiencies and how can we make up for them with the roster and the draft that we have at our disposal?
0: I think most fans from the outside were probably just thinking, worst case, this was a Bryce Young situation where it doesn't look good, but then maybe the ship is normalized and Panthers fans have some hope right now. The way we saw Cam look, it's been a long time since we've seen a first overall pick at the quarterback position that has given their team less than Cam Ward has given the Titans so far. Plenty to break down on that, but also one quarterback got absolutely hammered today, and it has me doubting his entire team season this year. Tell you about it next. Buck and Fitz. He's Buck Rising. I'm Jason Fitz, hanging out with you on Fox Sports Radio.
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17: 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At some point, body pain may creep in and be

0: I began to feel that there was no way I was ever going to have my title, U.S. Marine. 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I did it. 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
2: President Trump is slamming Michigan's Democratic nominee for U.S. Senate. In a speech in Las Vegas Wednesday, Trump claimed Abdul El-Sayed hates Jewish people and hates Israel.
3: Abdul El-Sayed, lovely gentleman. He's a man of hate. And now he's going around saying, no, I love everybody. He doesn't love everybody.
2: He went on to predict that El-Sayed will lose the November election. The progressive Democrat defeated establishment-backed Congresswoman Haley Stevens in Tuesday's closely watched contest. In the midterms, El-Sayed will face Republican Mike Rogers, who has Trump's backing. Primary contests are being held in Tennessee on Thursday. The main event is the Republican primary for governor, where Senator Marsha Blackburn, Congressman John Rose, and State Representative Monty Fritz are running to replace term-limited Republican Governor Bill Lee. And Acting Attorney General Todd Blanche won't have Republican Senator Susan Collins' vote when his nomination heads to the Senate floor. She says she reviewed his qualifications and concluded his actions have further eroded the Justice Department's independence. That's politics. I'm Mark Mayfield.
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0: It's Buck and Fitz on Fox Sports Radio. He's Buck Rising. I'm Jason Fitz. Allow me to be a prisoner of the moment. As usually, I'm out on the Giants. This isn't a new prisoner of the moment for me thing. I've actually been out on the Giants for a few weeks in these conversations we've had about the New York football Giants. But boy, was there some confirmation bias to that take today. For anyone that hasn't seen, there is a highlight that is out there on Twitter right now of Jackson Dart getting just shellacked and taken down. Thankfully, he is okay. That's the most important part of it. But as he was absolutely hammered to the turf, he was then taken to the tent, as we are used to him seeing. And in fact, not only was he taken to the tent, but after the game, when he went to the podium, he said there, he's, quote, puzzled that every time he gets hit, he gets called into the blue tent and given a concussion protocol test. Remember, he made 5 trips to the blue medical tent in a 10-game span last year. 1 game 2026, 1 trip into the blue medical tent. I know this is not him running around, Buck, but when you have a history of him running around, history of him saying, that's how I play, go back and watch my tape all the way to high school, now you see that he's on a team where the running back clearly just stood there where he got knocked a you-know-what out like he was back in the movie Friday. All of this happens just time after time after time. I have a hard time trusting, when we're talking about the anointing of quarterbacks, the way that we talk about Jackson Dart right now, like it's just so clear that he's the future of the franchise. I'm not that clear on anything with them.
1: This is why I wanted to have the conversation around Cam that we just did in the last segment, because, I mean, I'm not going to, you know, crush fan bases for wanting, for having hope, right? Hope is important to sports. It's certainly important to the business of sports, right? They have to make you believe that you have a chance every year, which is why it's stunning that the Browns and the Raiders and the Titans and the Jets have been this god-awful for an extended period of time in a sport that is specifically structured to make sure that you are not this god-awful for an extended period of time. And yet,

0: Stupidity is everywhere. Yes, and yet. So the dart conversation is a more extreme version of the Cam conversation because, like, I am worried about some of the stuff with Cam. Like, he had a, Fitzy, I don't know how much of you that you watched. They had probably about 20 snaps on offense as a first-team offense, which was pretty surprising to see them out there for that long in San Francisco as an offense. And Cam had, you know, Cam had an 11-play, 95-yard touchdown drive to open things up. Tony Pollard scored. It wasn't a touchdown pass. But then the next two drives, he's missing a bunch of stuff. And that third drive, he has, I believe the second drive actually, has an intentional grounding that is just, like, mind-numbingly stupid. Like, no matter what level of football that you are, and no matter how much time you have spent or how little time you have spent in pro football, that's a dumb play. Don't do that dumb play again. That's the only thing that I walked away from Thursday night feeling egregious. That was egregious that was committed by the quarterback. Can't do that. That's dumb. You're going to lose the football in a lot of situations. Somebody's going to make you pay for that. Dart, I have more extreme feelings about because he just doesn't get it. He plays as if he has a thick skull, and maybe there are some redeeming qualities to that. But he also appears to have a thick skull in real life about the messages that he is willing or unwilling to receive about, you have a chance here to be the kind of thing that New York fans and the organization desperately need you to be, and yet you just don't understand that you have to protect yourself. I don't care what your MO was as a high school football player or as a college football player at Ole Miss. You are a liability as a professional starting quarterback. Act right. Understand that the feedback is not, it's not some criticism. It doesn't make you any less tough, you knuckle dragger. Like, go out there and protect yourself and make sure that you are available to give your team and your teammates and your coaching staff and the people whose jobs and livelihoods depend on you the opportunity to win more games because you're not constantly in the blue medical tent. If he doesn't think that he should have been in the medical tent after he got splattered on that hit, he is not a moron, because that feels extreme, but he is displaying the behavior of a moron. And I cannot be lower on Jackson Dart stock.
1: There are some, I would say there, to put it gently, there are some similarities between the stat lines of Cam Ward and Jackson Dart that I think have been glossed over. They got there very differently, but I think it's interesting how so much of the world is ready to give up on Cam Ward right now, which I'm not sure is the wrong thing. I'm not sure where we are in Cam Ward, but they're anointing Jackson Dart in the same breath. I just can't do it. That's not the only issue I have with the Giants. I'll tell you about it more coming up next. Buck and Fitz, Fox Sports.
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14: 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And to see the very latest we've accomplished through the Rocket Fund to End AIDS, follow us at EJAF on Instagram.
15: OpenAI has agreed to a $3.2 million settlement with the Department of Justice over allegations the company discriminated against U.S. workers in its hiring practices. Matt Mattinson has the story.
16: The DOJ says the investigation involved fewer than 10 positions, but found issues including how some jobs were advertised and how applications were accepted. Under the agreement, OpenAI will pay $1.2 million in civil penalties and $2 million to compensate workers affected by the alleged practices. The company denies the findings, but says it reached the agreement to resolve the matter and move forward with its immigration-related hiring program.
15: Anthropic inking a $10 billion deal with AI cloud startup Avolta, and AI systems from Anthropic and OpenAI created fake identities in an effort to break into the site GitHub. The UK's AI Security Institute says Anthropic's Mythos and OpenAI's Sol used autonomy and deception to mask the hacks. This comes as more AI models are being caught starting their own hacks. Tech Report, I'm Mark Mayfield.
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10: 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This is Orlando City Soccer Club. Coming up, a preview of today's match, keys to the game, and a check of the Major League Soccer scoreboard. Now, let's head to the stadium, and here's Scott Harris.
18: Let's go back to the Major League Soccer campaign. Orlando City look to bounce back after ending their League's Cup run as they take on FC Cincinnati. It's the Lions versus the Orange and Blue. Hello, everyone. I am Scott Harris. This broadcast is brought to you in part by Orlando Health, Publix, Ford, and Heineken. Coming up, we will hear from Martin Perelman and Colin Gusky. Orlando wrapped up its 2026 Leagues Cup run with a 2-2 draw against Atletico San Luis on Wednesday night, winning the penalty shootout to finish with 5 points across three matches. Daryl Duque earned his first start since his return from West Brom Albion and scored his first goal for the club since November of 2021. Breakout Academy star product Justin Ellis bagged his third goal of the season on an assist from Thiago. The Lions now turn their attention back to league's play. They enter today 3 points back of a playoff spot in 5 back of the 7th place in the Eastern Conference standing, which would avoid the wild card match that felled City in 2025. Notably, Orlando is 6 points back of tonight's opponent, making this game a true 6-pointer. Well, Orlando, they owe FC Cincinnati a receipt after the Lions took their worst loss ever to the Orange and Blue back on May 23rd, just before the World Cup break, shipping a joint club record 6 goals in a 6-2 defeat at TQL Stadium. It was just the second loss for Orlando in 8 visits to Cincinnati. Landon Donovan, MLS MVP candidate Evander, was involved in 5 of the 6 goals, notching 2 goals and 3 assists in that contest, while Kenji Mbota Dem scored a brace in designated player number 9 Kevin Denke added a goal and an assist. Martino Hayda scored a first half brace for Orlando City. We welcome in the man calling tonight's match, Jack Edwards. Jack?
11: Good to be back.
18: It's good to be back.
11: Great to be back. It's interesting, you know, the 6 straight home games, 3 in leagues,
18: yeah, now, exactly.
11: 3 in Major League Soccer. You know, it was an interesting Leagues Cup campaign. A great first win against Monterrey.
18: Mm-hmm.
11: A tough defeat to Leon that really took the wind out of the sails, because you know with 18 MLS teams, only 4 qualifying for the next round, you kind of have to get points.
18: It's a slugfight to, like, move on.
11: Every single match. So once you have that defeat, you know that you're going to rotate again. And then we saw wholesale rotations on Wednesday against San Luis and still able to get a result and probably would have wanted to get out of there with another win. So able to rotate a bit, get some fresh legs, 5 different goal scorers. I think Orlando can be happy with their Leagues Cup campaign. Not overjoyed, did not qualify, of course. But it's great to be back here for what was a bit of a fever dream of a game back in May. It's the return leg of that after the 6-2 defeat. So I'm interested to see what differences there are with this Orlando team, because that's been the big storyline in the second half of the season, has been how different Orlando has looked from the first half of the campaign. Well, now you get a great indicator. This was the team at the very end of the first half of the year, losing 6-2. Now you're at home. How different does it look in this one?
18: Exactly, yeah. And you have to think that the positives that you can take out of a Leagues Cup, you know, 3 matches, I mean, Antoine Griezmann and Justin Ellis, we're seeing more of that partnership. Daryl Duque getting on the score sheet on Wednesday night. Could see the big fella do that. But also, you know, some of the youngsters, Bernardo Ryan, who really seems to have stolen that left back position away from an Adrien Marin.
11: Yeah, he's been fantastic. I think we're still seeing the exact group kind of stake their claim. This is a team that I think is hoping to peak at the right time, continue to trend in the right direction, and you mentioned it in your opening remarks about this being a 6-pointer. You want to continue to evolve and learn in things and figure out your exact best personnel, but you need to get results to stay around in the playoff picture. And it was a really big 6-pointer back in May. Cincinnati won. Mm-hmm. They hold that 6-point edge now. And if they are able to win here in Orlando, where they've been fantastic the last few goes they've had in Central Florida, they would put themselves in a commanding position to be ahead of Orlando come playoff time. Even with, after this game, still 15 games to go, they could make it a 9-point gap. Conversely, it could be just a 3-point gap behind Cincinnati. So this is such an important match for Orlando to make it a competitive playoff run for the rest of the year. You still have Open Cup in your back pocket that you're looking to in September, hopefully a final in October. But you're really, really hopeful that you can get a result in this one to kind of push you closer towards that playoff line.
18: It's, you know, considering how the start of the season went, obviously, like you said, you have the Open Cup in there, but if you can also sprinkle on some playoffs, it's like you've really turned your season around after where everybody thought it was going to go.
11: It felt pretty dead and buried, but as there is so much parity in Major League Soccer, you can always come back. There's always an ability to
18: go on a run.
11: Go on a run. And this is, look, let's not get ahead of ourselves. This is a talented Cincinnati team that really are much better than their position. 26 points in sixth place in the Eastern Conference. They have more talent than just that position in this roster. So you don't want to look past them, but this is three games at home in Major League Soccer, back to back to back. This one, Chicago on Wednesday, and RSL next Saturday. It's going to be three tough opponents. If you can get a chunk of points here before you get on the road against Minnesota, it could be a really productive August. Obviously, defeat to Red Bull New York to start the month, but then a solid Leagues Cup campaign, it's still all to play for. And this result will not doom Orlando. I don't want to make it seem like there's ultra big stakes on this game. There's importance to this game, no doubt. But if this does not go the way of Orlando, it's not dead and buried. It's mid-August. There's still so much left to play for.
18: Yeah, just the thing is, you look at it, it's like, oh, almost half of Evander's goals this season came against Orlando.
11: He is, I mean, we saw him at his absolute best, and I think...
18: Are you sure? I saw him 2 weeks ago, and it was also like, ooh.
11: He is one of...
18: Taking the bias aside of him being an opponent, he is one of the most fun players to watch
11: incredible.
18: In this league.
11: He's incredible. I mean, it's like when we see Messi come here for Inter Miami. It's kind of an out-of-body experience to see a player of such talent, such gravity, but then you kind of have to be like, why is he doing that against my
18: exactly,
11: team?
18: Yes.
11: So with Evander, I don't mean to offer lofty comparisons, but we saw in that meeting in May how good he is at drawing opponents in, picking up dangerous spaces, had 2 goals, 3 assists, had a joint club record for Cincinnati for assists in a single match. His numbers this year are frankly ridiculous. He's got 11 goals, 11 assists in Major League Soccer and 17 appearances. And 10 of those are first assists. It's not like he's got a couple of secondary assists that are stat padding him there. In his first 7 games of the year, he had just 1 assist, no goals. In his last 11 matches in Major League Soccer, he has 11 goals and 10 assists. That's 2 goal contributions a game.
18: Exactly.
11: It's outrageous, the level of form he is in. So for Orlando, they played a similar shape in that game at TQL Stadium. And what Evander did, playing as that 10, just tore them apart. Picking up space between the lines. The center backs couldn't get to him in time. The midfielders couldn't stay tight to him because they had to stay in the midfield. And he picked up spaces and he made them look foolish. So it's a question on Martin Perelman and on this midfield and on this defense. How did you learn from that? How are you going to handle Evander? Because I think, honestly, coming into this one, my mentality would be, let anybody else beat us. Mm-hmm. Don't let it be him again. Have somebody, you know, if it's Luis Otavio in the midfield who is just holding his hand, walking around, he's just, they're speaking Portuguese to each other, a pair of Brazilians, have that be your focus. Say, if it is coming from Pavel Buca in the midfield, if it's Denke getting some dangerous spots as a forward, yeah, you can accept that. But you know how good Evander is. Do not give him anything. Make him earn everything that he gets in this match. So he's been in outrageous form. He won a penalty in one of their games, and they gave him an assist on that for transfer market. And if that was considered, it would be 14 straight games with a goal contribution for Evander. So he is going to be a player that I will have my eye on. Orlando will certainly have their eye on him because he has such outrageous talent in that midfield as number 10 for Cincinnati.
18: Very much so. We come back from the break. We'll hear from Martin Perelman. 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
10: 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Here's Scott Harris.
18: Scott Harris here. Orlando City squaring off against FC Cincinnati from Inter.co Stadium. Lions in their red archive collection kit. I went to the team store earlier and bought a jersey. Been getting a lot of compliments on it. I had nothing to do with it. I just bought the jersey. But it looks fantastic. It looks amazing. Lads are out there in it tonight for tonight's match. Let's go now to the Publix Ultimate Tailgater Report as we hear from interim head coach Martin Perelman.
28: Of course, excited to come back to the MLS. Looking forward to compete in the best way as possible. Of course, get the points for us, which is what we always want, and even more when we play at home. So, great, the guys are in a really good manner, so everything is okay.
29: This is a team in Cincinnati. You guys played in Cincinnati right before the break for the World Cup. Now, being able to host them, is there any kind of wanting for revenge, a little bit of kind of that bad taste in your mouth after that game in Cincinnati?
28: No. I mean, we work always one game at a time. Every game is important. Every game is 3 points. We're thinking always in the next one, and we are now thinking in the next one.
29: Having played them somewhat recently, how familiar are you with them and just the way they want to play? And how much do you feel like that changes between the home form and away form of just, you know, tactically?
28: Yes, I mean, there's opponents that we know we faced many times. Since he's one of them, we know them, they know us. So it's going to be a tough game, like always, against them. They have really good players, really good coach. We respect them, but we prepare our team. Again, we are at home, and we will fight, and we will play, and we will try to win, and hopefully we can do it.
29: talk about the schedule and just how crazy it's been this month, Wednesday, Saturday, for the second straight week now, and we've got another one coming up next week. Just in preparation for that, I know you talked about one game at a time, but you know, having Leagues Cup and now back to MLS play, how much does that affect just you know, the minutes on these guys' legs, and how much you kind of have to manage you know, them heading into these tough stretches?
28: Well, I mean, we prepared. The plan was to dosify the minutes within the whole players of our roster. We did it, and we compete well. I think we were close in small details to advance in the cup. We couldn't, but at the end of the day, we competed and we distribute the minutes in all of our players. So far, we are good to go.
0: In regards to that distribution of minutes, how beneficial was it to see some different guys get some important minutes, and some young guys especially too?
28: Well, I mean, it's always important. I think every player is important for the team. And the seasons are long, especially here in the MLS. So at the end of the day, you will end up needing of each player. So I'm happy for the players, but especially for the team, because it's very, very useful that everybody is getting the minutes.
18: It's been fantastic to see the minutes in the pipeline and the growth that we've seen of these Academy to OCB players coming up through the ranks of Orlando City. I use that as a tease because when we come back, we will hear from one of those players, Colin Gusky. 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
5: 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Here's Scott Harris.
6: Scott Harris here. Lions taking on FC Cincinnati on a gorgeous Saturday night from downtown Orlando. At least back from his experience with the U.S. Men's National Team U-20s, and he is now our player interview presented by Ford as we hear from Colin Gusky.
7: It's been awesome, especially going away with the national team is always an honor, especially to represent them at such a big tournament with a lot of stuff on the line, the U-20 World Cup, and then playing against our rival in the final. Obviously a huge honor, and then coming back on Wednesday, it's great to get back on the field, especially with the guys, see the guys again, and felt it all went well, and yeah, so we keep moving.
8: That experience playing with the U-20s in Mexico, I mean, how special is that, not only just being called up for your national team, but just having that experience playing Mexico in a final and making it there.
7: That's insane, especially it was at the Azteca. It was like 50 to 60K, and we walk on the field, we're getting booed, our national anthem's getting booed, so the rivalry's there. Obviously, we fell short in the end. It hurts, but we just got to keep moving and looking forward to what's next. So, yeah.
8: Obviously, coming back here on Wednesday, you started at center back. You started the season playing in midfield, and then you kind of shifted back. What's that kind of shift been like for you, just in terms of getting used to a little bit of a different position, playing a lot more defensively?
7: Yeah, I played a little bit of center back in academy here and there, and then obviously my brother used to be a center back, so he's always giving me tips, helping me. So, yeah, obviously I want to do anything for the team, anything to help us win, and yeah.
8: I mean, obviously, academy to first team is a pretty big adjustment. What have you kind of seen just in terms of what you have to do differently from, you know, the younger level to the pro level?
7: Just being a leader and commander out there, always helping my guys out, talking left, right, up, down, all that. Because at the end of the day, we're one team. We want one goal is to win every game, win championships, and yeah.
8: How much does that experience in the midfield just help you just in terms of your ball-playing ability and kind of being able to see the game?
7: It does a... does a lot, obviously, like technical side, always slowing down the game or speeding it up, breaking lines, knowing the passes, and obviously, like, knowing where my midfielder should move and helping them out, obviously, because move back, so it's good, yeah.
8: How much does the last couple of weeks just help in terms of now heading into the rest of this season with Orlando City, just with that experience with U-20s, but also just playing in League Cup as well?
7: I think it just brings a different fire under me, always wanting to train, play, and getting better, because obviously reaching my goals at the end of the day to win championships here and become a main starter, so yeah.
6: And Colin talking about the amazing experience, and Jack, we're seeing an evolution of a player.
9: Yes, I'm very interested to see what his development looks like, because he obviously is a midfielder, so he's been profiled, so he's developed through, but he's played as a center back a little bit in the academy. He talked about how his brother also a center back, getting some tips from him, and that's where he played a bit for the U-20s. He played there on Wednesday. It's like when need, you don't know where you're going to be needed. And to be versatile, to be able to pop him in a different spot. Think about Ivan Angulo. How many different roles and different hats he's worn in this side. Being able to be functional in multiple roles, especially if you can go up and down the spine of the side, from center back to holding midfielder to as an eight, there's real potential for him in that. And I think he's looked very assured. The big thing you want to see for guys coming through OCB is command OCB. Be a leader out there. Be one of the best players on the field and look like, not that you're above the level, but that you are handling it and you are handling your business. He's been doing that pretty well. And the U-20s, he mentioned the atmosphere at the Azteca. That is, you know, it was an interesting timing for that tournament because Justin Ellis mentioned that he was called for it, but he wasn't released. Clubs were not compelled to release players because it wasn't in an official FIFA window. So it wasn't a full-strength U-20 side. But you don't know when your opportunity is going to arise. And he took it with both hands, got to the final, and it was a real narrow final against Mexico that they ended up losing it. So great experience for him. A lot of potential. And if he's able to fill multiple roles in the mind of Ricardo Moreira, in the mind of Martin Perelman, he's that much more likely to be selected and to get minutes in the future. And down the stretch the rest of the year, being an option at center back and holding midfield is exactly what you need, is a versatile young option in midfield.
6: It's a fantastic good news. It's that pipeline that we've 100%. Always talked about, and it's, you know, a player grabbing an opportunity. We come back from the break. We will run through the starting lineups and keys to the game. 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
5: 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Here's Scott Harris.
6: Scott Harris here. Orlando City taking on FC Cincinnati. Tonight's starting lineups are presented by Orlando Health with the visiting Pat Noonan side. Here is Jack Edwards.
7: FC Cincinnati coming off a Wednesday defeat to Atlas that ended their League's Cup dreams. A 2-1 defeat. Three changes made from a strong group on Wednesday. Roman Celentano comes back in net in this MLS match. Miles Robinson, Matt Miazga, and Samuel Guidi play in the back three. Brian Ramirez is the left wing back. Ender Echenique likely the right wing back. Means Obina Nwobo and Evander and Pavel Buka, the three in the midfield. Evander, the captain, likely to play as a 10. Tom Barlow and Kevin Denke lead the line.
6: Meanwhile, for Martin Perelman in Orlando City, wholesale changes from Wednesday.
8: 11.
6: A full rotation of 11 players. It'll be the Goalie Wars champion, Maxime Crepeau, in goal. From right to left along the back line, Griffin Dorsey, David Brecklow, Robin Janssen, and Bernardo Ryan. The midfield four, Ivan Angulo, Jerron Gervais making his first start of the 2026 campaign. Luis Otavio next to him and Tyrese Spicer on the far left-hand side. And then up top, Justin Ellis and Antoine Griezmann. And Jack, matchup, what are you looking for?
7: Can I steal yours and make you describe it? It's Jerron Gervais,
6: yes,
7: in the midfield,
6: yes,
7: starting the first time since October of last year against Columbus Crew. Hurt his ACL, missed all that time since then. First MLS appearance since then in the midfield against Evander.
6: My key to the game presented by Ford. As we are 7 minutes away from kickoff, is Jerron Gervais, and I'm going back to May of 2025 when Orlando City got a 3-0 victory over Inter Miami, and Jerron Gervais basically put Lionel Messi in his pocket that entire match. Messi was not really able to generate anything for himself or any of his teammates. It was a fantastic performance for Orlando City, and Jack, I mean, Gervais is one of those players so much fun to watch. Mm-hmm. Haven't been able to see it, but him working his way back now,
7: yeah, him
6: key component of this team.
7: 100%. I think, you know, two sub appearances in League's Cup, great to get him some minutes under his legs in games that have importance, no doubt, but not in this MLS playoff run. So him to get that fitness back up is so crucial, especially with Atuesta and Brian Ojeda going down with injuries themselves. If he's able to come in, play a solid 60, 70 minutes, let Cartagena come in his place, if he can do similar to what he did in last year's match against Miami, when he breakout match for,
6: yeah,
7: him, probably,
6: absolutely,
7: you call it that. So he had a great year, 23 appearances, some injuries, and of course the ACL injury to wrap up the year, and it was a tough way to end the year. Such a good first year. So you're hopeful that he can carry that progress over into this new campaign, his first MLS appearance since last October.
6: Exactly. Well, the players are coming out for the national anthem. We'll take our final timeout. When we come back, we'll have kickoff between Orlando City Soccer Club and FC Cincinnati. You've been listening to the Ford pregame show on Fox Sports Radio Orlando.
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6: Live from Inter.co Stadium, it's Orlando City Soccer Club facing off against FC Cincinnati. A true six-pointer in the Eastern Conference standings. Players are out on the field. Let me hand things off to the man calling tonight's match. Jack Edwards.
22: Thank you very much, Scott. No Scott Sutter with us. He's with the Pride on the other side of the country.
6: Truly the other side of the country.
22: opposite points. They're in Portland taking on the Thorns. Wishing the best of luck to them. They'll kick off a little bit more than an hour after we get going here at Inter.co Stadium for, as Scott mentioned, a six-pointer of paramount importance for Orlando City. They stand 6 points behind FC Cincinnati in the Eastern Conference standings after a heavy 6-2 defeat. That's head records on both sides of things for Cincinnati and Orlando when they met back in May. Torre Penso hands the ball to Evander, who stands in the center circle. They're wearing their white tops and orange bottoms. Cincinnati are. Orlando wearing their Orlando original kits, the Archive Collection. a smattering of red and dark red. A callback to some old soccer in Central Florida.
6: Almost back to my childhood when the World Cup in 1994.
22: Homages to that. The original team in Orlando as well. We'll break down that more. The first time they're wearing these kits, Scott, very well modeled to my left here in the broadcast booth. So happy to have you with us here this evening. Cincinnati will attack from left to right in this first 45 minutes. Orlando the other way, right to left in those red Orlando original third kits that they debut here in this contest today. Hoping for some good omens in their new colors. A bit of a splash from the past against the away white and orange of Cincinnati. Penso glances at her watch. We're moments away from kick. We have kickoff. Evander gets the ball rolling. It's Cincinnati starting things off going from left to right. Aerial tussle. Bernardo Ryan fighting with Tom Barlow. Out of play for a throw for Orlando. Ryan tosses it in for Griezmann. Zipped out wide by Ottavio for Tyree Spicer plays in the left wing. Keeps that roll. Spicer actually now the second leading scorer in Major League Soccer for Orlando with his four goals so far this season. He's second to Martin Ojeda with his 11 goals, still waiting for him to make his return from a thigh injury he picked up right before the return from World Cup play. Maxime Grippeau to the side here in the first minute. Robin Janssen has Bernardo Ryan to his left. It's Joran Gerbay, first touches in MLS since October of last year. Slides it along to Ivan Angulo. He's got Dorsey wide on the right as he crosses into the attacking half. Wide, right touchline. It's Dorsey creeping forward. Angulo. Griezmann is a deep option. Angulo carries away from Nuboto, who tries to take it off his foot. Luis Ottavio, a fresh new haircut for him. It's a different look. Looking good in the midfield. Janssen to the side for Brekalo. Gerbay dictating things early on to the side for Luis Ottavio. Had three around him in white of Cincinnati, but able to evade them. Janssen sprays one forward. Can't quite get it to Spicer. Echenique intercepts. Barlow for Denke. Back for Barlow. Angulo trying to put a touch in there. Evander past Dorsey. Is he brought down? Yes, he is. It's an early foul, and Penso might have a word with Dorsey. I don't think it's going to be a yellow, only because we're 90 seconds into the game.
6: Exactly. He came in a little bit late, but I think he avoids the rule book right there. But it's one of those things where the urgency of knowing the second that he gets on the ball, you have to put a man on him.
22: I think every player today for Orlando should have a Vander yellow card in their
6: yes.
22: back pocket, where they say, all right, if he beats you, just take him down. Do not let him do what happened in May again. It's a free kick, maybe 50 yards from goal, relatively central. Evander stands over it right now, and so whistling Ellis to retreat. They are putting numbers forward at the edge of the 18-yard box. Set an early set-piece opportunity here, and so in discussion with Ellis about perhaps delaying the restart. He is the lone player in the wall for Orlando. Evander stands over this with six in the box to aim for in Cincinnati Whites. Evander clips it in, floats the ball into the back post. The heads go up, knotted down. Denke has turns, fires, blocked. Important intervention by Gerbay. Laid along through the crowd, big deflection. In the end, it was offside going against Cincinnati. Evander, who is retrieving the ball here, will soon realize it's a free kick for Orlando. 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Early threat from Cincinnati on the set piece. Denke couldn't get a good shot away from it. Ryan near side, his pass forward is blocked. It spins out of play into the technical area of Martin Perelman. Perelman overseeing things, the interim head coach of Orlando City since the fourth match of the MLS season. Ryan has the throw right in front of him, toss it to Luis Ottavio, lets it hop up off his knee and clips it along into the midfield. Griezmann receives and slides it along. It's a chance for Angulo to carry forward on the right-hand side. Griezmann is with him. Griezmann takes over now. He drives at the defense. Griezmann does. Wide for Dorsey. Dorsey has it. Back to Griezmann. Angulo now. Corner of the box. Into the box. Ryan the back heel. Luis Ottavio skips past. Torre Penso wide for Spicer. Left wing for Spicer. Step over. Tries to drive. Winning gets the shot wrong. And it bounces out of play for a goal kick.
6: Oh, what a nifty little move by Bernardo Ryan. But no one was there on the end of it.
22: Ryan, the left back, popping up almost in a center forward position there, trying to link up there. It's the best we've seen so far from the Lions here in the first 4 minutes. 0-0 at Interdotco Stadium. Orlando City taking on FC Cincinnati. Walmart Saturday Showcase match in Major League Soccer. It's got the eye of MLS on it. Evander, who passes backwards, one of the stars in this one up against Antoine Griezmann for the first time. Cincinnati are. Here's Miles Robinson, right-hand side of the defense. Hold on for Echenique. Echenique has Barlow making his way over to the right-hand side. His touch hopped up away from him a little bit. Robinson into the midfield for Buka. About Buka playing in that midfield three alongside Obina, Lobodo, and Evander, who plays a bit further in front of them. To the back line, it's now with Guidi. Guidi with Angulo pressing tightly back to Miazga. Miazga goes to Robinson, and Robinson has Echenique as an option near side. Back to Robinson. Touch out of his feet, big block by Spicer. That's going to spin along to the left-hand side now of the Cincinnati defense. Angulo will wave members behind him to step forward and press. Guidi floats it forward. Denke trying to get there, does get there first. Rolls it along for Ramirez. Flag goes up, though Ramirez was offside. And it's a free kick for Orlando, far side of the pitch.
6: Oh, but you're seeing a lot of the pace that they have, especially on those far lines.
22: Dorsey firing up the crowd as he rolls that free kick back to Brekalo, who will take it to Janssen, his center back partner. Again, 11 changes for Orlando from that match on Wednesday against San Luis. Otavio, loose touch. Denke takes over. Denke to the side. Evander now with it. Evander back to Lobodo. One back by Angulo. Griezmann now with it. Rolls it to the feet of Spicer. Zips it into him. Spicer goes back to Griezmann. Numbers can filter back into the defense of FC Cincinnati. Here's Luis Otavio in the midfield for Bernardo Rhine. Rhine. Patience here for Orlando. Ryan just rolling it forward with the bottom of his left foot back to him. Now to Janssen, right at the halfway mark of the pitch to the side for Brekalo. Gervais offering an option, clips it to Angulo. He goes back to Gervais in the center circle. A loose touch there from Joran Gervais. Cincinnati win it back. That's a loose pass, though. And Dorsey steps in and pokes it away. Here's Ellis now. A stretched Cincinnati defense as Ellis drives into the box. Kind of moving onto his left foot. It's poked away from him. Important invention from Matt Miazga. Forward for Evander. Brekalo comes along to try and intervene. Forward for Denke. Match a little open here. Denke slips it over the top of Kripo.

0: It's going to be a word here, just a warning, it looks like, from Tori Benso for Obina Woboda.
1: I mean, that was a lot more harsh than the one that went up against Evander with Griffin Dorsey. That was just a player stopping and letting N'Gula run into him.
0: Yeah. I think probably Penso saying, no yellow card for Dorsey, no yellow card for Woboda.
1: But that's it.
0: But that's it. The next foul that kills a counterattack like that probably will receive a yellow card. So similar to that situation, it's a free kick about 50 yards from goal, and Orlando have a chance this time round to put some set-piece service into the box. Janssen, Spicer, Brekalo, Dorsey, and Luis Otavio all in the box as options. Griezmann to take the free kick. Clips it into the box, looking for them. At the back post, a header pushed away. Guidi under it now, and just boots it upfield, no nonsense. Griezmann, the deepest line player, brings it down in the center circle. Griezmann to the side for Gervais. Waiting for numbers to filter back to the defense of Orlando City. Brekalo and Janssen will resume their roles. Right now it's N'Gula and Griezmann as his center back pairing. Griezmann will patiently wait for numbers to filter back. Janssen to Brekalo as normal service resumes here. Brekalo, right-hand side of the defense. An interesting pressing shape from Cincinnati. They've almost got five players committed relatively high. Leaving a bit of space for Griezmann between the lines as Crepeau has it now. Edge of the D of his own 18-yard box. Gervais, along for N'Gula. Here is Ivan N'Gula. Now to Griezmann. Touch out in front of him, and Griezmann rolls it forward for Dorsey. It's a good pass wide. Right wing Dorsey. Drive at the back line. Dorsey, step over. Back. Ellis under his stride. Out of his feet. Parried away. Celentano. Great effort from Ellis with no real backlift. Draws a good stop from Celentano. Corner, Orlando City.
1: Went upper 90 and just an outstretched paw parries it away. But now Ellis getting involved in riling up the wall. It'll be Griezmann to take the corner from the far side.
0: It would have been an unbelievable goal. It felt like he had no ability to get enough power onto it, but drew a good save out of Celentano in the end. It's Griezmann far side in front of the wall. An in-swinger being prepped. Griezmann whips it right into the mix. The heads go up. This bounces out of play. It's another corner. We'll do it over again. There was frustration there for Ellis for a moment. He thought that was going against his side. He very cleverly
1: got mad, took it back.
0: Rabona's it over to Griezmann to take the corner here. Then taking the quick word from Tori Penso, and now the corner can be taken by Antoine Griezmann. The assistant referee retreats and allows the French legend to stand over this. Ellis the close option. If he wants, Griezmann, in-swinger, into the box, pushed away, right back to Antoine Griezmann on the far side, searching cross in, nodded along, Luis Otavio will retrieve, has Ryan back to get onto it, Bernardo Ryan puts it into the mix, Spicer trying to get onto it, it falls for Spicer, just wide, has his shirt in his mouth, that wasn't a bad chance, but Robin Janssen got out of the way, he drags it wide. Goal kick.
1: Almost had Robin Janssen as the screen on that in front of the goalkeeper.
0: In the end, Spicer not too far away. I think he wants that one back, though. That was not a bad opportunity at all.
1: No, I mean, he had Celentano flat-footed on that one. If he could have put it a little bit more on target.
0: You can sign up for Apple TV and never miss a moment of the Major League Soccer season. Stream every regular season playoff and League Cup match with no blackouts. 11 minutes down, 0-0 Orlando-Cincinnati here in rematch from a May meeting that saw Cincinnati heavily win at TQL Stadium 6-2. Matt Miazga out on the left-hand side for Samuel Guidi. Guidi pressed by N'Gula, goes back to Miazga. Miazga can go all the way back now to Roman Celentano. Here is Celentano to Robinson. Miles Robinson now. Wide for Echenique. Pat Noonan waving him forward, but goes centrally for Pavel Buka. Buka clips a really good pass out to the left-hand side for Ramirez. Everybody behind it for Orlando as Ramirez goes now left to right looking for Echenique. Good touch. Echenique brings it down. Has Ryan defending against him. In for Buka. Searching cross in. Header away by Brekalo. Griezmann onto it now. He's hacked down there. A harsh foul in the midfield. And Obina Woboda will help him back to his feet after committing the foul. 12 minutes down in this one. Orlando free kick inside their own half. Even takes a beer served in 192 countries to truly appreciate the global game. Heineken, the official beer of Orlando City Soccer Club. Enjoy responsibly. Crepeau to Janssen. Now Bernardo Ryan. It's cut out by Buka. Intercepts. Did that go out of play? Yes, it did. Buka was waiting for that one to sit kindly for him. In the end, waited too long. It was out of play.

0: a throw-in now. On the other side, Ryan has it in his hands, about halfway up the defensive half of Orlando City. Lucio Ottavio back to Bernardo Ryan. Ryan steps past one presser and pokes it along for Luis Ottavio. This one almost spins, just doesn't quite spin there. Robinson has to go all the way back now to Celentano. First time Celentano into the midfield. A wide open Pavel Buka brings it down. Now for Echenique, slips it forward. It's a good pass for Barlow. He gets onto it, into the box now. Barlow, low ball looking for Denke. Too much on the pass, though. Denke retrieves on the left wing. Has it now. Ramirez an option as Denke carries and drives at Dorsey. Floats the ball into the box. Ryan clears away with his right foot and sprays out of play for a throw for FC Cincinnati.
1: Scary moment, especially when you have a cross come in and Denke charging in on it. Luckily, a little bit too much pace on that.
0: Doesn't quite get to the DP9. It's back rolling. Near side Echenique. Thought about a cross for a moment. Opts for the pass sideways to Buka. Here is Buka. Back to Robinson, right center back. Center back is Miazga to the left center back in Guidi. Samuel Guidi, 5 assists this season. He'll make a darting run forward in the midfield. Lobodo, a lot of space. Rolls into the box. Well read there by Gervais. Able to intervene. Griezmann, quick 1-2 play with Spicer. Here is Spicer now. Fires it along looking for Ellis. That's going to drag him wide. A foot race between him and Matt Miazga. Miazga gets there first and pokes it out of play. Ellis tosses it in for Ivan Angulo. It was a stretched Cincinnati defense, but Orlando will opt for more patient possession here. Not going to go too quick with it now. Gervais. Now Robin Janssen. Here's Bernardo Ryan. Spicer left wing. Left winger, Spicer going up against Echenique, foot race, Spicer wins that one, cuts it back, rolls it, Griezmann in the box, can he get a shot away? He can, but it's blocked by Robinson, out for a corner kick.
1: You know, it's one of these things, you look at the Cincinnati team and you see these defensive names of Matt Miazga, Miles Robinson, Atini Chinevi. It's like, this team should, on paper, be really good defensively.
0: They're not.
1: But they're not.
0: They're not. These are two of the worst teams defensively in Major League Soccer this season.
1: One has shipped 44 goals. Orlando City shipped 47.
0: Orlando the worst in the league. Cincinnati third worst. 44 versus 47. Griezmann, outswinger, prepping it. Whips it into the back post. Searching, it's poked away by Denke. Important intervention. Gervais receives. Back for Angulo. Calling for it is Justin Ellis. Gets onto it now. Ellis does. Ellis to the side for Gervais. The center backs will retreat after the set piece. Dorsey now with it. Griezmann wants it on the left wing. It's on the right wing right now with Luis Ottavio. Back for Dorsey. Griffin Dorsey to Joran Gervais. Gervais almost filling in as a right back right now. Angulo as a left back. It's with Angulo, left-hand side of the defense. Griezmann left wing gets it now. Griezmann thought about a pass in there. Searches for a cross. Too much on it, though, and Celentano under it all the way. Roman Celentano. Bowls it out to his left-hand side, waving numbers forward. It's with Guidi. Angulo will resume his right midfield role. Griezmann on the left right now. Spicer in the strike pairing alongside Ellis. That's how it looks right now in the 4-4-2 for Orlando City. Ramirez back to Guidi. It's a poor touch there by Guidi, and it's out for a throw. Great pressing by Ivan Angulo here in the 16th minute. It's an Orlando throw. Dorsey will be the one who will take it on the far side of the pitch.
1: Angulo, been the most important player for Orlando City this season.
0: This season he's been very important in the first 16 minutes here, involved on the defensive side of things. He's been active in and around the 18-yard box. It's a good start to the game for Orlando, but it still hangs in the balance, 0-0 at this juncture. Left back, Ryan, has options retreating towards him to offer their services. Gervais in the midfield to Luis Ottavio, left-hand side. Luis Ottavio to Tyree Spicer now on the left wing. Here is Spicer. Griezmann returns it. Spicer left wing. Digs a cross out into the box. Not dealt with there by Miazga. Ellis will retrieve on the left wing. Right wing, rather. Far side of the field. Ellis back to Angulo. Ivan Angulo. Dorsey going back to Angulo, but it's cut out. Evander playing with fire there. Yes, there was a foul. Dory Penzo thought about it for a moment. Nearly turned over by Evander at the edge of his own 18-yard box. In the end, it is a free kick. Orlando City is again at home on Wednesday, August 19th, taking on the Chicago Fire. Kickoff is set for 7:30 p.m. You can watch the match on Apple TV or listen live on AM 810 Fox Sports Radio Orlando. And of course, you can join us here at Inter.co Stadium. It's a good bit of atmosphere, a good bit of weather this evening. Don't always get that consistently. Fingers crossed, of course.
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0: 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My heart, this is in the midfield, one back by Jordan Gervais. 18th minute. Bernardo Ryan got it caught under his feet a little bit. Barlow will press Robin Johnson. That pops up off the captain last off. And Robin Johnson will rather cleverly just carry that onto the field of play to try and slow things down for Cincinnati. They weren't in a major rush to take the throw-in, but Echenique now gets it a few seconds after, allows Orlando to resume their defensive shape. Here's Robinson. Buka, Ryan cuts it off. Great interception, kept it in play as well for Ellis. Ellis going to get it back to Bernardo Ryan, rolls it forward, a foot race. It's won by Miles Robinson. Now Geedy, left-hand side of the defense. Not bad there from Orlando, trying to spring into counter. And in the end, just about enough defensively by Cincinnati to repel the danger. Geedy, left-hand side. Carried forward for a moment, slows down on Gulo pressing him. Now Evander on it. Griezmann sprints from behind him to press him, make things difficult. Ramirez back to Geedy. On Gulo in the area as well. Rolled along to Miles Robinson, the right center back on it now. Robinson forward for Barlow, back for Pavel Buka. Buka looking out in front of him. Slides into the left-hand side about around halfway for Samuel Geedy. On the far touchline, it's with Ramirez now. Step over, Evander receives it literally on the touchline, far side of the field. Drives the defense centrally. Rolls a good pass into the box. Fired low, all the way across, and it was begging for a touch that it did not get. Danger, danger, danger there for Orlando City, but out for a goal kick.
1: It's another one of these crosses, and Barlow sliding into the net.
0: He was so close to getting on the end of that one. Ramirez, a wonderful run made. Not tracked there by Jordan Gervais. Gets onto it and plays a low ball in. May have been a small question of offside if Barlow did get a touch to it, but he could not. Just not able to get enough reach and able to get onto it. But again, Cincinnati threaten Orlando here at home. Brekalo, right-hand side of the defense, carrying forward. Dorsey inverting to offer a passing option. Gervais split in the center backs. He's on it now. Gervais clipping one out to Bernardo Ryan to beat the press. Can Ryan get there? Yes, he can. Keeps it in play. Oh, Barlow just stopped playing there.
1: That's twice now that that's happened.
0: It's now with Ellis. Ellis trying to roll it back to Griezmann, poked away from his feet, but only cleared as far as Griffin Dorsey. Dorsey wide for Angulo. He's going to retrieve on the right wing. Yvonne Angulo. Ellis can receive in turn. It's Angulo right wing again. Into the box for Griezmann. Back for Ellis. Griezmann into the box looking for Dorsey. Cleared away. It spins up. And Celentano leaps highest and claims it good by the goalkeeper there. That was an odd situation there as Celentano looks to wave options forward and launches it and catapults it forward, but too much on the pass. Janssen intervenes, lifts it for Spicer. It's a leap there that Robinson didn't get ahead to, and it's a poor pass as well. Griezmann will receive. Griezmann now left wing. Drive into the defense. Antoine Griezmann into the box. Along for Ellis. Back. Oh, couldn't get it to Griezmann. Miazga intervenes. Would have been wonderful. Link up from the forwards, but it's cut out. And it's fired forward. Denke is going to chase, but Janssen's going to win that foot race. Robin Janssen goes to the side for David Brekalo. Brekalo to Jordan Gervais. The match getting a little stretched here. Numbers getting back onside for Orlando. Ellis and Griezmann in offside positions right now. Spicer receives it on the left wing. Spicer rolls it wide for Ellis. Ellis, unmarked, rolls it forward for Spicer. Left wing, low cross, Celentano claims easily. The match firing into life here in the 22nd minute. Celentano bowls it out quickly to Pavel Buka. Buka to the side for Samuel Geedy. Geedy for Evander. Evander looking at his options. Echenique was one of them for a big switch. He opts for a sideways pass for Geedy. Now Ramirez left wing. Geedy to Miazga, center of defense. Miazga to Robinson. Robinson clips the ball forward, looking for the run of Echenique. It's a good pass. Echenique onto it now. Deke, the only option in the box. Echenique, end line, trying to slow things down. He does. Echenique, time and space. Low cross, big block, Gerbe. It spins here, and it finishes. Gerbe.